0: Then a shower or two Wednesday, chance of a thunderstorm and a top of 17. Right now it's 6 in Nickel, 6 in Aranda and 6 degrees in Pialago.
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1: Well, I only go to the people in the know. 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
3: Welcome back to the program at 6 minutes after 10. Second hour on this Sunday morning. Joe Prevedillo and Dr. Andrew Hughes in studio, filling in for Rod Henshaw and Ian Meikle, who are both off on, some rest time and some holidays, which is good for them. Now, coming up very shortly, we're going to be catching up with Dr. Scott Prasser, who is a counsellor at the Institute of Public Administration, the Queensland Division, and we're going to be having a conversation, a bit of a deep dive into this announcement around a Royal Commission into the so-called Big Build in Victoria and some of those Victorian political issues. But just very, very quickly before we come to Scott, Andrew, I did want to ask you, there's been a little bit around the press, local press here in Canberra during the week, around the validity of the ACT Assembly, whether it's fit for purpose. There was a column put in the Canberra Times by the member for Bean, David Smith, and also I noticed in the Canberra Times this morning, Nick Tyrrell, the Liberal Senate candidate, he's having a crack saying, well, if they were a council, they would have been sacked a while ago, saying that about the ACT government.
4: Yeah, stoking the fire there.
3: Let's not go on about this, but what's your reaction?
4: I think it needs reform with the electoral system. I think people feel, in a way, disenfranchised. It seems that it's always Labor and the Greens, and that even if another side wanted to govern, they can't because of the system. So I think it needs to change a bit. My views, and I'll put this out there, is we need to move back to electorates which are single seats, right, and then have what we call a
3: party. Really, you believe that?
4: Yeah. So in other words,
3: Wouldn't they all end up being Labor seats?
4: Not necessarily, no. I don't think in some areas they'd be independent. And some areas that we live
3: in. You're right, they might now.
4: Right. Yeah. And I think that change would be good because also we have local level accountability. At the moment, there's five people for an electorate. Mm. If you don't like what you hear from one, they'll bounce you off until you go and talk to the others. But if you have someone who's elected for that area and it's a small electorate, then you've got to work hard to keep them.
3: Well, that's what they do in the Northern Territory. Yeah, in Darwin, right. You've got electorates that are two suburbs big.
4: And they swing wildly for that reason.
3: They do.
4: And I think it's good because it means then if you do take an area for granted, you're toast.
3: Mm.
4: And you should be.
3: All right, let's park that. We might come back to that a bit later, but we do need to get to Scott Prasser. We're talking Right, joining us on the phone this morning, Dr. Scott Prasser. He's a counsellor at the Institute of Public Administration, Queensland Division. Very good morning to you, Scott. Thanks for joining us.
5: Good morning.
3: Mate, we're going to have a bit of a conversation here about the so-called Big Build. The new Victorian Premier, Ben Carroll, he's announced a Royal Commission into the allegations around criminal activity surrounding, those

0: problems, real problems. There's been some work done by a KC on the whole Victorian issue, the extra costs. I think an extra $15 billion is cost by course of the alleged corruption that's gone on, the delays in the construction of projects, the excessive cost, and that there's the problem has been that the Anti-Corruption Commission in Victoria, IBAC, has not had the powers to follow the money trail, if you like, between the government and business and the union. So the previous premier, who got replaced by the new premier, refused to appoint a royal commission, mainly because it would probably draw links to the existing government. The government has been in power in Victoria for the last decade and is responsible, it can be held responsible for what's been going on. So the new premier has to show that he's different from the previous premier, and we're coming up to an election in November, has decided to do what his predecessor wouldn't do and what the opposition has demanded, appoint a royal commission. So that's the situation we're in. And the royal commission, we've had royal commissions into related matters. We had the Costigan Royal Commission in the 1980s, which exposed union corruption, bottom of the harbour tax schemes, the Australian Tax Office turning a blind eye to all sorts of problems, prostitution, people disappearing into cement foundations, and things like that. So it's a pretty serious matter what's going on, and the new Premier has bitten the bullet for all sorts of reasons which we can discuss.
1: And, Scott, do you think the terms of reference, though, which are so important, the Royal Commissions, for them to be effective or perceived as effective, do you think they're wide enough to cover some of the issues you've just talked about? I mean, some of the figures I've heard, you know, for example, that claim made, I think, out of one of the previous reports into the building sector in Victoria recently talked about a figure of $15 billion.
0: That's correct.
1: In terms of corruption. Do you think this term of reference, though, of the Royal Commission go far enough and deep enough to really get to the heart of the issue?
0: They certainly say the first terms of reference is the extent to which corruption, criminal conduct and serious misconduct has occurred in relation to major public and civil infrastructure projects. They ask them to look at the causes, the preconditions and the costs of doing all this. So they have all those sort of aspects. They also say the Royal Commission must look at what the executive government, that is the government of Victoria, has been involved with, whether the Executive Government of Victoria has adequately adhered to its roles in proper oversight. So it's opened itself up that the government is saying, hey, Royal Commission, look at us too, okay? Were we doing a good job? So in that aspect, the Royal Commission has all those elements. They're not as detailed as the Commission of Inquiry we've got going in Queensland.
1: Yeah, I was going to say that. I was thinking of the Fitzgerald Royal Commission in Queensland all those years ago, that, you know, the Moonlight State, you know, after Chris Masters did that really good report on Four Corners. Do you think, though, it's got the powers to really dig hard enough into the criminality aspect to really do some of that covert work you have to from the investigative perspective to really uncover those deeper links, the darker links, which often lie hidden? I mean, it's one thing to have a review and report or look at past behaviours, but often that's only done on the evidence available, where sometimes you need to dig behind the scenes a bit and get that harder investigative work to uncover what's really happened.
0: Well, that's going to depend, and it's very important, as I said on another program last week, when before this Royal Commission was set up, I said, if I was the Premier, I'd be getting a Royal Commissioner from outside the state. Okay,
1: yeah.
0: Right?
1: Yep.
0: Which they have done. Okay. Yep. So that gets a big tick, that you get someone who's got to be seen to be independent, who's not painted in any way of the Victorian government, been employed in any way of the Victorian government, or been appointed by the Victorian government. You've got the former Chief Justice from South Australia. Okay. There are precedents for this in Royal Commission history, that you do things like that. That's a big plus. Now, it's all going to depend very much on the methodology. He's going to have public hearings. He's going to have some in-camera.

0: Chamber hearings. The Costigan Royal Commission got to the bottom of the bottom of the harbour tax schemes by employing a big research team and having computer links and following all the bank accounts and things like that.
1: Mm.
0: So this Royal Commission has got to do more than just have public hearings and hear allegations. It's got to have, as you're suggesting, the investigative powers and research to go deeper, to go, where's all the money going to? Who's been paying whom? Who's profited from these different arrangements? And where does the state government and the Labor Party come into all this, since the Labor Party is connected to trade unions?
1: Yes.
0: That's the problem. That's the problem.
1: Yep.
0: I myself think, talking on a broader sense, it is time the Labor Party in modern Australia, since very few people join trade unions overall, except a certain profession, it's time, just like Mr. Menzies broke the connection with business, the Labor Party broke connections with the trade union movement, okay?
1: Yeah.
0: We really want a proper social democratic party. We don't want a party that's embedded with the trade union movement and all that sort of stuff. Okay, that's a bigger issue. But look, this Royal Commission is almost what the Premier, he knows that there's a very good chance that his government won't be in office after the election. He knows that. He won't say that, but he knows that. So what he's trying to do is saying, I'm having this brutal Royal Commission. It's going to be nice to look at how our government has done. He's trying to salvage some seats in the process, which his predecessor wouldn't do.
1: Yeah.
0: So
1: yeah.
0: He's adopted some tough lines. He's going to give the Anti-Corruption Commission, IBAC, the powers that it's been asking for years. So that's going to happen. So he's trying to salvage things. He knows this is going to report after the election. He knows that it's going to be critical of the government, but he can say, I tried to fix it. So there's a bit about Ben Carroll's legacy playing in.
1: Oh, yeah, of course.
0: Okay, yeah. Right. So, but let's hope if this Royal Commission, let's hope that the Royal Commission does get at this problem and destroys this cancer that we've got in our society of union thuggery and union standover tactics and doing things and distorting good government.
1: All right, Scott, just before we let you go, you're mentioning the politics of this. There's the two big figures in the two former premiers, Jacinda Allen and Daniel Andrews. How could they be impacted, do you think, by this Royal Commission? Do you think it's potentially going to be really, really bad for them, or do you think that they'd get through unscathed?
0: Well, look, they were in charge. Jacinda Allen also held ministerial positions that were directly relevant to infrastructure. They'll have to be called as witnesses, okay? Royal Commissions can call them as witnesses. I would think they would like to know, and there'd be some issue about what cabinet information can become available, what advice was being given. What emails were sent to what deals were struck. So they're going to get caught up in this. They're going to get caught up in this no matter what. So once you have a Royal Commission, you know, Prime Ministers have been called before Royal Commissions.
1: Yeah.
0: Premiers have been called before Royal Commissions. Carroll has appointed a top-level type inquiry, a Royal Commission of all these extra powers. So I think, and it's going to have ramifications on other members, other ministers, other former ministers. It really has the potential to be a bloodbath for the Labor Party in particular.
1: Now, this is going to happen regardless of which party wins, right, in November. The Liberals have committed to this too, or have they committed to something different?
0: Well, look, they initially, when all this was going on last year, they did put out their preferred terms of reference and so on. And then they, when Carroll announced he's going to have one, they were saying that this is, you know, when's he going to do it and so on. Now, this has got to have bipartisan support. I don't know how much interaction happened between the Premier and the leader of the opposition. If I'd been the Premier, I would have brought the opposition into the picture. okay, and said, look, here's our initial draft terms of reference. What do you think? Because what you want to get in, and the opposition's got to be careful not to try and oppose something that they've been calling for, okay?
1: Yeah.
0: So you sometimes got to sort of say, okay, we really support this. And the opposition, if they do win office, what can they do? They can change the terms of reference. They can add terms of reference to it, right? Mm. Okay. So royal commissions are not sort of like in situ. That they can get added terms of reference. They can get additional members appointed to them. They can get extended term frames. They can get more resources. Okay. Mm. So opposition, you've won part of the battle. You've proved you're right. The government has given in. You've now got a royal commission, which was refused for 6-7 months or longer. Let's get on with the election. The royal commission is going to take time to crank up, okay, before we get going. Much will happen before the November election. We'll have some initial preliminary hearings. Okay.
1: No. All right. Okay, Scott, look, okay. It's something that needs to happen, and look, we'll stay across it as it does, but you've highlighted all the reasons for why it must go ahead. Mate, thanks for joining us today.
0: Thank you.
1: Bye. See you. That's Dr. Scott Prasser there talking about the Royal Commission that's going to happen into the so-called big build.
2: Yeah, it'd be big, mate. It's gonna go for a while too. Mm. It'll have to go for a while. So, and what we're seeing in the Federal Royal Commission into Bondi, into anti-Semitism, you know, if you go too quick, people doubt the findings straight away. So,
1: yeah. It's got to get to the bottom of the problems. That's what they've got to actually do.
2: It's been going on for years, though. That's the thing.
1: These Royal Commissions.
2: Yeah.
1: All right, 22 minutes after 10. This is the City News Sunday Roast. Joe Prevedillo and Dr. Andrew Hughes with you on this Sunday morning. We'll take a break, back in a minute.
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1: Gee, I'm glad the microphones aren't on with some of the things we talk about in the ad breaks.
2: Yeah, then I was saying about that. That footage is too grainy for you to identify that as being me. That's all I'm going to say. Okay.
1: Okay. All right. I want to come back to the discussion we were having before we spoke to Scott Prasser about that important issue with regards to the Royal Commission in Victoria, and that was the ACT Legislative Assembly, our ACT territory government, whether it's fit for purpose. This past week, David Smith, the member, federal member for Bean, he had an opinion piece in the Canberra Times, essentially casting a wide net, asking the question whether, you know, there needs to be some sort of reform with our local and municipal government here. Nick Tyrrell's in the paper today, the Liberal Senate candidate, basically saying if the government was a council, they would have been sacked by now. You were talking about maybe our multi-member electorates aren't serving us in the best way that they should be.
2: I'd have it as a split system. So I'd have it similar to what they do in New Zealand, right, which is where they have a party list and then they have individual electorates list.
1: Right?
2: And the party list means you can get young people in or people who want to have a crack at politics and they can learn the ropes safely, in other words. They have to campaign for a seat and go all out.
1: So just explain that system, because it's a pretty complicated system.
2: It is over there, but you want to simplify it for us.
1: So how would you do it here?
2: So basically you'd have you'd vote as you would in a way for the federal election. So you'd have a vote, let's say for the green ballot paper would be your local electorate you're in. So let's say Belconnen, or, you know, let's say, well, that's pretty big. Let's make it, say, South Belconnen, right? So McKellar, for argument's sake, around that neck of the woods. Florey, McKellar, all that sort of thing.
1: So what, three or four suburbs?
2: Correct.
1: Yep.
2: Right? And about 10,000, 15,000 people.
1: Okay.
2: Right? So you'd have about 20 seats. Okay. Then you'd have maybe, say, 15 members elected through a list. And that list would be for the whole of the territory now, not just for one area, because you've got your local area covered already.
1: Yeah.
2: So now this would be for the entire territory. And if that case, if you hit a threshold number, let's say 5%, then you start to get people up.
1: Okay. So you're running a direct representation ballot alongside sort of something that's a little bit like our upper houses or Senate style, but they're both being chucked into the one chamber.
2: Yeah.
1: Got it.
2: See?
1: Because it is a unicameral system in New Zealand, isn't it?
2: It is.
1: There's no Senate.
2: Correct. And it works well for them, right?
1: Yeah.
2: So at the moment, they've got their election not too far away. It's neck and neck. But they've got parties emerging out of the woodwork who are doing okay. But the only reason they can do that is because their backers go, as long as you hit that 5% metric, you're in.
1: Mm.
2: You don't have to win over individual electorates. So if you've got, say, 10% of the vote, you might go, 10% is actually quite a decent here, the vote, but I can't get in.
1: Mm.
2: So here in the ACT, we hear often stories of candidates who run, like Fiona Carrick, six times to get in, right?
1: Yes.
2: Now, had it been where she might have been running for a multi-member system, like, say, the party list, or whatever you want to call it, whatever name you want to give it, then maybe she has a better chance getting in earlier. So her contribution happens a lot earlier and she can make a more positive contribution early instead of waiting for time six, where also that means that intervening period, life's moved on.
1: Yeah.
2: You know, she's done a pretty good job, I think. Same with, say, Tom Emerson or anyone else who comes out of the woodwork for that matter. They have a chance now to go, hey, we can get in, get grounded, get our name up, show people in the territory that we mean business or that we're effective as politicians, and then you can start to target local areas.
1: I think the other thing that I like about what you're saying, if you had smaller electorates physically, it would reward people who really work hard on the ground.
2: Yeah.
1: So they may be Liberal, Labor, Green, Independent, whatever.
2: Correct.
1: But whoever works the hardest
2: and
1: gets around that smaller electorate really has a good chance of being able to get in.
2: Exactly.
1: And it's nothing about party.
2: No. And, you know, you listen to Leanne Castley, she goes, oh, Charnwood, right? She wants Charnwood to represent.
1: Mm.
2: But then she's also representing people in other parts of the electorate where she probably wouldn't have a close connection to them. So in a way, it's good for the Charnwood people, but for other people, they're probably going, oh, I miss out a bit. Like they have that sense, oh, I'm not really engaged because there's no one really I know who's run for parliament. Whereas this case, let's say you run on, say Gungahlin and just the central town area, then people might go, yeah, he lives in this town area, he knows the issues, you're more connected to them. And if you don't do an effective job at representing them, you're gone pretty quick, right?
1: Mm.
2: So that means then that your policies reflect that because they're driven now by a smaller area of people who might go, hey, hang on, you've left me out because you're building something over there. in that part of the elite trip because it's too big. So someone's going to miss out all the time. Whereas under this, I think people don't necessarily miss out. They still have a voice regardless.
1: Mm.
2: You still have someone going, right, I represent these areas. And what you're looking for too is not just political outcomes here, but also community outcomes. We need to get people re-engaged with politics a bit. A lot of people drift out, or they think everyone's on the take, or everyone's got a vested interest somewhere. But this means that if you have a vested interest, it only gets you so far because you're still capped, because you still need the support of that local area specifically to get you across the line. You know, like here in Canberra, like, for example, the biggest suburb still to this point in time, it might have changed, though. I'd have to wait for the census to come out, is Canberra. But then you look at, say, Gungahlin, Civic, you know, a lot of these town centres, a lot of people live in them now, but they're still quite unique needs compared to other people.
1: Yeah, I mean, I guess the problem is, I like
2: I'm
1: what
2: not
1: you're
2: saying. It's
1: perfect.
2: I'm putting it out there. It's like all the gold.
1: I really like the model you're proposing, and you're backing it up with solid reasons.
2: Yeah.
1: The thing is, we could have reports, we could have recommendations, but the problem is, the people who ultimately decide this are the Assembly.
2: Correct.
1: And they're going to decide what's in the best interest for themselves.
2: Can we change the building as well? Like where it is, it looks like something out of Soviet Russia from the 70s.
1: It does. It does.
2: It's not as though we're even proud of being.
1: It operates like Soviet Russia as well. But we're going to leave it on that note. We need to take a break. This is the City News Sunday Roast at 20.
2: Sweet talk in the market.
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1: All right, as interesting as your childhood stories about going to the Rabbin Oval are.
2: Yeah, come on.
1: We've got to get some news headlines with James Wybrow from the newsroom.
2: The world's still spinning.
1: Hello, James.
14: Good morning. Australia has recorded its first bird flu case in a mammal, a big change for Qantas frequent flies through Canberra Airport, and the National Federation Challenge is coming to Phillip Ice Skating Centre. In sport and maiden finals appearances on the horizon for the Raiders, smashing the Bulldogs 48-4. Full bulletin at 11.
1: Thank you, mate.
14: Thanks, guys.
2: Thanks, James.
1: Nothing else you wanted to say? To hit back at him?
14: I mean, You just learn to cop it on the chin if you're a Saints supporter. I'm wearing the beanie, so. But I think that's the least you can do if you're a supporter.
2: Oh, come
14: you
2: on.
14: Just keep
2: no.
14: supporting, keep going.
1: How old are you, John?
2: I feel lucky my dad was a Saints supporter. He dragged me off to Moorabbin because sitting with those St Kilda City Council road workers, they looked after me, got me hot jammies, you know, donuts. And I got to see Plugger as a little fella. Watching him, man mounting himself. Oh,
1: how old are you, James?
14: 27.
1: Okay, so how old were you? You would have been, what, 10 when they drew the grand final?
14: Grand final, yeah, I remember that. Remember watching that first one, sitting there going, oh, what happens now? And then watching the next game and realising pretty quickly it was all over. But it all comes back to my dad as the reason for supporting him. They won the year he was born, so he decided that'll be the team he goes for.
1: So 66?
14: As a country New South Wales boy, not really being around the AFL, he went, well, they won the year I was born, I'll go for them. So he's a little bit paranoid that if they ever win again, he's going to die.
1: Oh.
14: And I think part of that may be because he has a vintage bottle of port from 1966 that is a St Kilda, you know, commemoration winning the premiership that he said he'd drink if they win. So that might be the thing that kills him. So we'll just have to wait and see.
1: I know what that sort of port is like. it is running the risk of killing it. Thank you, James. We'll let you get back into the newsroom, mate. Very, very good. Just checking the weather. We're going for a top of 17 degrees today, sunny conditions. It's currently 10 outside at the moment.
2: Doesn't feel like 10 outside.
1: Have you been outside?
2: Just before.
1: Did you?
2: Yeah, on the way in.
1: Yeah, that was an hour and a half ago, longer than. Pretty much blue skies looking outside the studio window, so we've got a nice Sunday ahead.
2: The wattle's coming out, mate. Look at that. Early sign.
1: It's full spring is what we call it on the gardening program.
2: Oh, sorry. Yeah. I'll get the terminology.
1: Full spring.
2: Oh, pardon me.
1: We need to take another break. We're going to come back. You're with Joe Prevedello and Dr. Andrew Hughes on the Sunday Roast today.
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1: Welcome back to the program at 21 minutes to 11 o'clock. Joe Prevedello and Dr. Andrew Hughes with you this morning. Now, the Canberra Art Biennial which is the capital's public art biennial, as suggested by the name. It returns for its sixth edition from the 11th of September through to the 31st of October this year. And I'm very pleased to say, to have a bit of a chat about this and what's going to be happening, we have on the line the creative producer of the Canberra Art Biennial, Tegan Garnett. Good morning, Tegan.
20: Oh, good morning. Thanks so much for chatting with me.
1: No, no, thank you. And I know you've been rushing around the place and we're finally connected on the phone, but apologies about all the confusion, but thank you for doing this. Tell us about the biennial. For those who haven't heard of it before, what is it? What's it all about?
20: Yeah, so the Canberra Art Biennial is Canberra's contemporary public art festival that takes place every 2 years. And it started in 2016 when Dr. Neil Hobbs established the festival in a much smaller capacity,
1: right,
20: with the UC, with the University of Canberra. And it's slowly grown to now where we're presenting this year across 20 different festival sites, with over 50 artists who are based locally, local Canberra artists, and then national artists from across Australia, and also some international artists who will be coming to present in the festival.
2: So all across Canberra, how accessible do you mean by 20 different sites? Is it just everywhere in Canberra, or is it specific areas over others? How will we find out where these sites are?
20: Yeah, so our festival will launch at Canberra Contemporary Gallery, which is yep, Lakeside, on the 11th of September, so Friday night. All welcome to our opening, and that is a great way, obviously, to come and hear about the program and pick up a map and learn about what you'll be able to see over the coming weeks. But you can also go on to our Instagram and our website, and you'll be able to see the different sites. So we work across public spaces, obviously. The festival is free and accessible, and essentially a number of different sites. For example, the Botanic Gardens is one of the sites where you'll be able to go to the visitor centre, get a map, and walk to see some of the exhibitions that we have. And if you're going to Sanducci for a sandwich in the city on Moore Street, you can also walk a little bit further to Canberra House, and you will see a giant inflatable crab who is also a
2: so
20: professor. He's also a professor of architecture, so he will be telling passers-by a bit about the history of the building that he is sitting on.
1: So he talks. He talks.
20: Yes, yes, he does.
1: Okay.
20: He's got a lot to say. He's got a lot to say for a crab.
2: Is it like the sheep in the city when you walk past him, the voice activates?
20: This he'll be chatting pretty continuously. It's hard to get him to stop talking.
1: I'm just imagining Sebastian from The Little Mermaid.
20: Yes. Yeah, pretty much. Actually, that's a really good point.
2: I was going more SpongeBob, but anyway.
1: So, anyway, Tegan, tell us about the headline exhibition, Takeaway Tales from the Flavour Superhighway.
20: Yes, this is a really exciting one. So, for the festivals, we are really excited to invite guest curators to present, you know, what they're interested in and what they're working on, and invite a diverse range of artists to join the festival. And this year, our headline exhibition is guest curated by Mariam Ella Arcilla and Denise Thwaites. And they are bringing seven artists to Takeaway, Tales from the Flavour Superhighway. And it's a project that essentially explores ecological networks, food sovereignty, and decolonial cultural practices. So obviously talking a lot about food, thinking about agriculture as well, and networks for where we are growing our food, sourcing our food, where your favourite restaurants are having their, produce, getting their produce from, food miles, and also the history of, where your favourite dishes might be coming from. And a really nice kind of way to sort of be thinking about this is the takeaway container as well. So I'm sure all of us in the past, month have had takeaway meal, and yeah, that takeaway container has been, you know, so important in the history of people accessing different kinds of foods and different cuisines. So using that vessel as well as a way to kind of think through these food networks. So that exhibition will be on from the opening on the 11th of September at the same time as our festival launch and closing on the 24th of October. There will be a public program associated with it, so you'll be able to get all those details on our website from next week when we launch our program on our website. But our social media, our Instagram, is a really good place to stay up to date with information as well.
2: And just on you know, diversity there, you talked about a lot about food diversity and plant diversity, yeah, and those sort of issues. Really, yeah, important nowadays. And Canberra's a really great place to see diversity on display. How do you think that's been reflected in the artist's work? Do you think that it's more about the culture, the food, the subculture, mm-hmm, regions, mm-hmm, or all of the above?
20: Yeah, I mean, we're so lucky because we are able to, I guess, invite such a range of artists. And also collectives as well. So, for example, we're working with Sydenham International, who is an artist-run independent gallery in Sydney in Marrickville, and they are inviting five other artist-run independent galleries to present. That'll be happening at the Hyatt Canberra on the first weekend of the festival. I'm sidetracking, but this is a really exciting project.
2: Go to the contract.
20: A really exciting Canberra project we have. No, totally. That's how it happens, isn't it?
2: It is. Yeah,
20: really, really exciting project that we have, which is Canberra's first hotel-based art fair in Canberra's hotel. So, yeah, the first hotel. It's going to be fantastic, and if you like collecting art for your home, or you know, or even as well for people who haven't collected art before but are, you know, are looking for a gift to someone or are looking to, you may maybe start a collection, this is the perfect place because these galleries will be presenting a whole range of the artists that they represent and work with. And so essentially you'll be able to come into a hotel room, meet the artists who make the work, and potentially buy something as well for, you know, for your home. Yeah, so in this really exciting space of the kind of, you know, the hotel space, so which is very different from, obviously, a gallery space. So it's a nice way to, I guess, the exciting thing about, you know, just thinking back to your diversity question, the exciting thing about what we can do with a public art festival is that we're able to, as well as the exhibitions that we are showing in traditional gallery spaces, we're able to also use these public spaces that people, you know, may or may not be using just like generally day to day, and it can often make art just feel a little bit more accessible to people, just in terms of you know, I don't have to pay to go into a gallery, or I don't have to kind of, you know, find my way there. I can just kind of go to the Botanic Gardens like I usually would with my friends, or, you know, go somewhere into the city and find these artworks and these kinds of these different programs. But yeah, I guess we also have the opportunity to be inviting different groups and studios and collectives together, and they all bring their own friends as well. So it's kind of like we get this real range of voices who are contributing to Canberra Art Biennial, which is why, you know, my role as creative producer. It would be super boring if it was just one person coming up with everything, you know.
2: That's, you're not super boring, like, Tegan, you can tell.
20: But it would be, and I think that the fact that we get to use, you know, a lot of this parts of the city and work with people who are then bringing their friends means that we just get such an interesting, you know, dialogue that gets to happen and really interesting stories that are getting shared.
1: Yeah. Oh, Tegan, it sounds like it's going to be an action-packed few weeks. If people would like more information, I guess they just Google the Canberra Art Biennial. They'll find the website.
20: Yes, absolutely. Yeah. So that will be launching this week. Unfortunately, not today, but absolutely our Instagram is a really good place to see what the festival has done in the past. And
2: get on the gram, Joe. Get on the gram.
1: I'm on the gram.
2: Are you on the talk?
1: I don't check it every day. But
2: Tegan, are you on the talk?
20: Am I on the talk? Oh, we haven't quite.
2: Oh, don't talk.
1: All right, don't get sidetracked.
2: No, come on.
20: Yeah.
2: Talk to the hand because the face don't understand.
20: Give us another 2 years. I think 2028, and I'm sure we'll be kind of exploring the TikTok realm.
1: All right, very good. Thank you, Tegan. Look, I wish you all the best with it. I think it's going to be fantastic. It's really going to add to the culture around town over the next couple of months. So
2: yeah,
1: be good.
2: Joe, on the gram, mate, on the gram.
1: Okay. Tegan, thank you for joining us today.
20: Thank you so much, guys, and we hope to see you at the opening.
1: Yeah, perfect. Absolutely.
2: Thank you.
1: All right, Tegan Carnett, she's the creative producer for the Canberra Art Biennial. It sounds like there's a lot happening. There's going to be a smorgasbord.
2: Oh, mate, yeah. Yeah, or buffet of art, you know, all you can eat art, basically. Right.
1: We need to take a commercial break. It's the Sunday Roast with Joe Prevedillo and Dr. Andrew Hughes at 9:30 to 11.
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1: Just gone 7 minutes to 11. Top of 17 degrees today. Mostly sunny conditions. It's currently 11 outside at the moment. Now, just a bit of federal politics, Andrew.
2: Yeah, let's do it.
1: So during the week, we ticked over $1 trillion of national debt. For the first time.
2: And going north at a rapid rate.
1: Yeah, and look, it's a massive problem, for the country.
2: It is.
1: But most people out there wouldn't have even registered.
2: And did you detect a hint of complacency by the government when they announced that figure by referring to other nations' debt figures?
1: Well, I think they just think everyone's doing it, we're all doing it, so, you know, that's the way of it. What are you pointing at?
2: I'm just saying Michael's arrived.
1: Our next guest.
2: Yeah.
1: Okay.
2: So you can calm the farm there, mate.
1: Okay, it's all good. But what I wanted to ask you is, what's you're a political scientist.
2: Yeah.
1: What's it going to take?
2: Yeah.
1: Marketing.
2: Yeah.
1: What's it going to take to actually get the population worried about our level of national debt, so it becomes a political issue that people actually vote on.
2: I think the realisation that's going to start costing programs we rely upon every day of the week.
1: So things have to be cut.
2: Yeah, they will have to be cut. There's no way they can get around it. The first one which is going to hit in a big way is the NDIS cuts. The Thriving Kids program.
1: And that legislation passed this week to kick that off.
2: It did, and the coalition supported it, but at the same time, they recognise the need. The NDIS is too big. It was never meant to be at the size it is now. Mm. And that's in the original budget papers when it was first proposed, right? That was only meant to be a smaller program than this. But the fact is, it really revealed how much we need government to support us at the front line of things. And this government's been spending money probably on areas it should not have. You know, we'll probably get another Salt East Lake type report in the future where it says policy decisions, policy decisions have led to these bad things happening. So I think that's where it's going to hit.
1: But do you think you can envisage in a situation in the future where the community, instead of having instead of going nuts when things are cut, they actually applaud the government trying to get on top of debt and spending, because it's far more in the community's interest in the longer term.
2: If we can say that to people, hey, look, what we have to do is reduce debt, and then once we can do that, we can spend money instead of paying on interest, because most of us know what interest is like on a loan, be it a credit card, a mortgage, or whatever it helps, you know, personal loan, whatever, it car loan for some people. Then we understand that, we can relate to it in a tangible way. You've got to tangibilize it and say, the nation's interest bill is too high. It's stopping us from doing these things. We need to reduce it now. Otherwise, it will have to make harder decisions in the future. So what we need to do is take the political courage and say, this is where it stops with us. We're making the decision today to do these things.
1: But how do you do it when a lot of people, a lot of voters just look 10 steps ahead in front of them?
2: You need carrot and stick. So the first thing you want to do is probably talk about an increase of the GST, which is long coming.
1: Yep.
2: It has to. Right? It's been recommended by taxation review after taxation review.
1: So it's too low. A consumption tax.
2: Right? But what you do to make people accept that, you say, okay, we don't want to leave people behind the nation. So what we'll do, we'll peg welfare payments to the poverty line. Okay? So that's always been called for. It costs like $3 billion a year. It's not much.
1: Mm-hmm.
2: Most economists have called for it. The Coalition have been the only party this century who have done that, by the way. So
1: I didn't know that.
2: Yeah, there you go. And they did it during COVID, right? And that was a huge step to make at the time. And what happened? Not much. Like, there wasn't no people going around going, oh, government money, I'll go off and do whatever I want now. So I think we can do it, right? There's a chance there for it to happen.
1: All right. I like your thinking there, Andrew. We've got to go to the 11 o'clock news, then Michael Shoebridge, and we'll get into affairs overseas.
2: Let's do it.
3: Most of us are never really going to come across buried treasure, but you could be sitting on a pile of cash without even knowing it. 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
11: It's 10 degrees in Canberra, mostly sunny, no rain, and a top of 17. From the Capital Radio Newsroom, good morning. I'm James Wybrow. In breaking news, Australia has recorded its first case of H5N1 bird flu in a mammal. A long-nosed fur seal in Beachport, South Australia, has been confirmed as the country's first positive case in a mammal. The CSIRO says the animal was found dead with no signs of injury, with the animal's death reported to the bird flu hotline. Additional testing has also confirmed a case on a little penguin on Kangaroo Island. State and territory leaders will meet with the federal government this week. Topping the Prime Minister's agenda will be convincing more to sign up to the National Gun Buyback Scheme. So far, only New South Wales and the ACT have agreed, Victoria claiming it already has tough gun laws, while Western Australia says it has already completed its own scheme, which ran from 2024 to this year. Cooperation in controlling AI will also be high on the agenda, with the latest UN report warning that disinformation is the world's most unprepared risk. In other news, Crime Stoppers has launched a new campaign encouraging people to consider what they could do if they witness suspicious behaviour. The campaign aims to improve awareness of the organisation, particularly among younger people who may not be familiar with how it works. ACT Chair Oliver Forrester says it's easy to make a report.
12: When you see something in the community that doesn't look or feel right, then you know where you can report that safely and securely. 24/7, we've got a number that you can call, which is 1-800-333-000.
13: While the club itself has now moved into the former business lounge location. It's a switcheroo, which means Qantas business passengers will now enjoy panoramic views of the airfield in a much larger and brighter location. The relocation has sparked concerns that Qantas Club could get overcrowded during peak times, but staff say it could send some passengers to the neighbouring business lounge if required.
11: A former AFLW player says the Sydney Swans women's team will have a heavy weight on its shoulders as the club plays for the first time since allegations of sexual assault were made against male players. Five Swans stars, including vice-captain Isaac Heaney, have been stood down for breaching club standards. Victoria's sexual crime squad is investigating assault allegations at a Melbourne hotel on Sunday. No charges have been laid. Former Carlton and GWS player Chloe Dalton has told Today the ongoing investigation will cast a shadow over this afternoon's round.
14: So a lot of the time as a female athlete, you're walking into these environments, have to show that you deserve to be there and show that you deserve to belong. So when incidents like this happen, it feels really close to home. And I think these athletes who are preparing to play today will really be feeling it quite heavily.
11: And the National Federation Challenge is coming to Phillip Ice Skating Centre. From this Friday to Saturday, talented figure skaters from across the country will convene on Canberra to showcase their technical skills across short and long programs. The event also incorporates the National Aussie Skate Competition, Canberra Solo Dance Competition, and the Gwen Peterson Theatre on Ice Trophy.
27: Sports update.
11: A maiden finals appearance is on the horizon for the Raiders, smashing the Bulldogs 48-4 in the NRLW. Coach Darren Borthwick says the team stuck to the plan against a good dog side.
28: We come here, I think they were 3-4, so we knew we were going to be up for a tough game, but to see the way the girls stuck to the plan and to watch it unfold, it was good to see them get some success on the back end of some good work that they did.
11: That's the latest from the Capital Radio Newsroom.
26: 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Canberra's cold. Your house doesn't have to be.
0: cloudy this morning, then a sunny day with a top of 17 degrees. Mostly sunny and 19 tomorrow, chance of fog and frost in the morning. High chance of rain Tuesday, light winds becoming stronger in the afternoon, a max of 15. Then a shower or two Wednesday, chance of a thunderstorm and a top of 17. Right now it's 10 in Casey, 10 in Ainslie and 12 in Gowrie.
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3: Welcome back to the final hour of the program at 6 minutes after 11. This is the City News Sunday Roast with Joe Prevedello and Dr. Andrew Hughes in the chair, filling in for Ian Meikle, who's off gallivanting around the Isle of Man.
4: I'm feeling like an incantation here of Ian coming on. I want to go to Europe and drink fancy red and have a mate called Rod.
3: Look, Rod's putting feet up. Hello, Rod. Having a well-earned rest at home. And thanks for listening, mate, because we love you. And it's good that you're there listening to us. A top of 17 degrees today. It's 11 right now outside. It's going to be pretty nice, I think. It's blue skies. It's going to be a pretty good Sunday out there. So
4: also good stuff. A good one. Yeah.
3: All right. Now, it is our great pleasure to welcome to the studio our next guest. He's a regular here on the Sunday Roast and across other 2CC programs. He's the founder and director of Strategic Analysis Australia, Michael Shoebridge. Very good morning to you, Michael.
5: Great to be with you, Joe and Andrew.
4: Thanks, Michael.
3: Great to have you back.
4: Great to have you on.
3: Now, of course, we bring you in to talk about all matters foreign affairs and international conflict and what's happening around the world. I must admit, in this past week, well, there's been plenty happening. I haven't been focusing beyond our shores too much, but there has been plenty happening, as there always is. So where do we want to begin?
4: Well, let's start, you know, with the words out of the US president this week. Again, very inflammatory posts on social media. And some people were saying, yet again, another example, though, of what they call the taco president. You know, Trump always chickens out. Do you think we saw more of that this week?
5: Well, I think he's a man without a plan, isn't he? And he's got events are just coming at him too fast now. So the midterm elections in America and the disastrous state of the Republicans going into that, a lot because of the unresolved war in Iran and the effect on prices in America.
4: Yep.
5: You know, it's not that Americans are against the war, although they don't support it. It's because of the price effect. That's why they're unhappy. Mm. And he can't end that now. The Iran war is looking like a stomach ulcer for the world.
3: Yes.
4: Yeah.
3: So just on the midterm elections, there is an expectation, is there, that the Republicans will take a big hit in the Congress?
5: Absolutely, because normally midway through a presidential term, the party of the president takes a hit at the midterm. So that's
3: regardless.
5: Situation normal.
3: Yeah.
5: Obama, Clinton, Bush, everybody. So that's expected. But those other presidents, their popularity ratings have been about 42-45% this time in their term. Trump's is about 33%. So he's down in the toilet, rating-wise, compared to even a normal president. So that means a bigger hit for the midterms.
4: I did see some polling numbers out about J.D. Vance even up against, you know, Democratic candidates. It's so bad for Republicans right now that he's losing contests against Harris on their two-party preferred polling for president, you know, race in 2028. That said to me, there's a lot of cause for concern in the Republican heartland over some of these policies, particularly tariffs. It seems to be a strategy of Trump. Correct me if I'm wrong here, Michael, but he seems to announce a tariff and then the next day there's an airstrike somewhere. And it's as though one's a distraction for the other.
5: I think he is trying to find distractions.
4: Yeah.
5: He's trying to find distractions from the Iran war and the affordability problems at home. And I think we saw that with what he did in our part of the world

0: Exactly, Andrew. It's a massive strategic and global security problem because it's now an open secret that America doesn't have enough advanced munitions, missiles and missile interceptors to even do another Iran war. You know, they ran their stockpiles down in about 38 days. And even just to get back to where they were before they did that will take them years.
1: Yeah.
0: So if there was a war with China and America, they would need, you know, 100 times that volume, and they cannot possibly produce that. So there's a massive reduction in American military deterrent power because their cupboard is bare.
2: Mm. And do you think that's why China's been so, in a way, passive-aggressive in our neck of the woods, the Pacific? We saw action as well this week between, again, the Philippines and the Chinese navies and coast guards over the South China Sea. We also heard an interesting report that China had a minesweeper, or a vessel which could be seen as a minesweeper, around the second chain of islands and going back and forward in a way as a possibility. Some theorise America of where it could lay mines in a future conflict if America got involved in a future conflict over Taiwan. That was, to me, really interesting.
0: Well, the Chinese have built a range of capabilities, and a lot of countries have uninvested from mine warfare, but mines are still a really cheap, effective way of sinking ships and scaring shipping so it doesn't go places. And we can see in the Strait of Hormuz how just having a risk of being sunk stops things happening. So mines are very capable like that, and the Chinese have invested a lot in those systems.
2: And talking about really cheap warfare, we've seen a couple of words out as well in the last couple of weeks of the changeover of our heads of our defence force as well, where they've talked about that the Ukrainians are leading the way in modern warfare, as it were, because they've moved to having an entire brigade now built around unmanned aerial vehicles, where we are so far behind that space. And yet these things don't cost much, but they're very, very effective.
0: Well, they've gone even further. They've established a whole separate service, you know, like the Army, Navy, Air Force, but this is an autonomous warfare service.
1: Wow.
0: And that's why they've been able to do those long-range strikes with drones deep into Russia.
1: Yep.
0: There was that operation where they used small drones on the top of lorries to destroy Russian strategic bombers.
1: Yep.
0: And then obviously the campaigns against Russian's oil refinery capabilities and their Amazon equivalent, Wildberries. So then there's the front line, which is a death zone because of drones.
2: Yeah, I've seen those nets across the roads. It's incredible footage to look at online, is how warfare's advanced to that level. And we saw reports here, talking about drones, about drones around our air bases. I mean, that's really concerning. The high number, I forget the number, maybe you know the exact number.
0: Well, the number that Defence has released publicly is 147 separate drone incursions across major Australian military bases. And Williamstown, the premier fighter base for the Royal Australian Air Force up near Newcastle, had another drone incursion just this month. And unfortunately, for all of the talk that we hear out of the defence senior military leaders and the government ministers about spending $7 billion on autonomous warfare and being at the forefront of this technology, this is what we heard last year, a year ago, those drones are able to fly freely over our most important air bases. And
3: let's be clear here, these are hobbyist drones. These are drones that people can buy online or at JCAR or wherever.
0: Well, Defence doesn't even know what they are. But it looks like it's a mix to me of hobbyists and spies. So, you know, you could pop down to JB Hi-Fi, buy a drone and fly it over our major air bases and nothing would happen, because what Defence has done about it is when they see a drone come over, they call the police and they close the blinds. So you think to yourself...
2: Are we back in World War II?
3: But a drone has the ability to carry an explosive device.
0: Yeah.
3: It could be seriously damaging stuff.
0: Well, the Islamic State terrorist organisation strapped explosives to hobby drones back in 2015 and used them to kill Iraqi military and American military and French special operations people over a decade ago. And the Ukrainians are doing this every day of the week, so are the Russians, and so are the Iranians. So the idea that you could destroy an $80 million F-35 aircraft with a hobby drone with something

0: up to it is real.
1: All right. Okay. It's almost unbelievable, but anyway, we need to take a break. We're joined in studio by Michael Shoebridge, who's the founder and director of Strategic Analysis Australia. We're talking about everything that's happening overseas at the moment. We'll come back in a minute after we take a commercial break.
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1: Welcome back to the program. Joe Prevedello, Andrew Hughes with you. And we're joined in studio by Michael Shoebridge, who's the founder and director of Strategic Analysis Australia. Plenty to cover. Andrew, yeah. I'll pass back to you.
8: Yeah, a really interesting story which emerged this week was on spying. The spying story about a Ukrainian-Australian, I believe it was, who...
9: Russian-Australian,
8: sorry, yeah. Pardon me.
9: Yeah.
8: And who'd been, caught and detained here for spying overseas. Could you explain it, what happened there?
9: Yeah, this is fascinating.
8: Yeah.
9: It's a guy has been arrested and charged up in Brisbane.
8: Yeah.
9: Allegedly, a Russian-Australian dual national. He's been charged under the foreign interference laws. So he's the eighth person to be charged under those laws since they were put on the books back in 2018. But foreign interference normally is someone who's messing around with political decision-making, politicians, policy decisions. This guy has been charged with thinking he was working with Russian intelligence to get information about the Ukrainian military. It's alleged that he travelled to Russia to get some military-style training and then later on travelled to Ukraine to join the Ukrainian military. Wow. Just to get hold of information that he could pass to his Russian handlers.
8: This is incredible. The threat environment has been referred to by Mike Burgess as being very dynamic and fluid. And we've seen one of the more subtle things which happened the last couple of weeks was the reinforcement of security structures at both the Lodge and Kirribilli, which was code for bomb shelters. And I thought, wow. But when you hear stories like this, you know, you realise there's a reason why these things are happening, why the head of special forces here in Australia said it's been their busiest year since he came into command with over 80 task operations. And you think, wow, the world is really becoming quite dynamic and it's just changing so quick. One other story I think was really big this week relates to the Israelis again. Came out for a couple of reasons. Mm-hmm. One, the report into the deaths of certain individuals, one of them being the Australian citizen Zomi Frankham from World Food Kitchen. We had that report drop. But also what's going on, the settlements in the West Bank.
9: Mm-hmm.
8: Do you want to talk about those two things?
9: I think both of those are really important. It's the Zomi Frankel death was a tragedy, mm-hmm. and it was one that was at the decision of the Israeli Defence Force. So they thought that the people driving those vans were Hamas terrorists. They were wrong, and they killed the people from that NGO, including an Australian, Zomi. And then they've investigated themselves, and I think that's the problem. Mm-hmm. You know, the military investigating the military doesn't give anybody a Colgate ring of confidence. It's the same here, you know, with our Afghan war crime stuff. They've had to set up a special investigator outside the military justice system, but that isn't what the Israelis have done here. And then the politics, so that's making politics very difficult here for the government, with the Israeli government, because they thought with the visit of the president last year that they'd sort of patched up the relationship. It's not patched up.
8: Yeah.
9: And then you talk about the West Bank, which is not even in the news much.
8: No.
9: You know, it's all about Gaza and Hezbollah in Lebanon and some Israeli strikes into Syria. But the level of settler violence, Israeli settler violence, if Gaza hadn't happened, the world would be all over what's happening in the West Bank.
8: Yeah, it's incredible, some of those scenes out. And took a visit by a Palestinian American this week, very high profile. He had a lot of media with him to say, I'm staying in this house tonight. They wanted his family to leave that property. And yet when he turned up, he had all the media with him, a lot of interest from the United States, obviously. And it did raise a lot of issues here, whether that was being politicised for forthcoming Israeli elections, which are held, I think, in November of this year. So
9: October, I think. They're due October.
8: Yeah.
9: And so Prime Minister Netanyahu is depending on the sort of far-right part of Israeli politics that are very supportive of this terrorist, this settler violence in the West Bank. But the US ambassador to Israel has called it a form of terrorism. And for him to say that, and Andrew, you're talking in the break about that US ambassador, Mike Huckabee, is a pretty rusted on friend of Israel and far right character. For him to characterize what's happening with those Israeli settlers in the West Bank as a form of terrorism tells you things are out of hand.
8: Yeah, and for someone so well respected too within the Trump regime, within the MAGA circles, he is one of the most respected people. I mean, he got that job basically asking to do it, but at the same time, it's such an important job for the MAGA base in particular, that one, that he said those words to me says there's also a lot of concern in the MAGA base that they aren't being perceived as being too friendly to Israel, that perhaps those conversations between the US president and the Israeli prime minister have indicated that relationship is now skewed one way and that maybe Donald Trump's being played and that plays out bad domestically.
9: Well, it's really ironic, isn't it? Because it's playing out badly for Netanyahu as well, who's seen as too driven by Trump and not in Trump's decision-making chain. So they're both being damaged by their relationship.
8: So what do you think is the way forward there? I mean, it's really, I mean, it's Israel, it's the Middle East, it's always, you know, give it 100 years and I might sort it out. But there seems to be something more hot, like more they have to resolve now before it becomes bigger, because you can also see potential here for neighbouring countries be dragged into this dispute.
9: Mm-hmm.
8: And we've seen that happen with Oman, for example, how that's been dragged in again, even though it's friendly towards the US. But that friendship's been questioned by some in America. But at the same time, they've gone, hey, hang on, we're here. But you can see that third party, how it kicks off so quickly in the Middle East.
9: Well, it could. And there was even, I think, the US has been concerned about the Israeli strikes into Syria because there may have been some Turkish military there.
8: Yeah.
9: And if they'd killed some of the Turkish military, they could have set off a conflict between Israel and Turkey, yet another new war in the Middle East. I think we're going to see a really big realignment of security relationships in the Middle East as an outcome of this Iran war and as an outcome of the Israeli campaign to get sort of buffer territories all around itself. I think the US presence is going to be diluted and the Middle East countries are going to start looking to new partners and do more themselves.
8: Yeah, that buffer theory I think really holds up quite well if you look at what their activities by the Israelis. It's really keeping that line, that borderline, but then adding you know, gaps to it, the other side of that line, into other nations' territory.
9: But that's not a free good. You can't saying, hey, my territory's mine and I'm taking a bit of yours because I need to feel secure. That doesn't end well.
8: No, it never has, never will.
1: Mm. All right, well, can you believe it? We've come to the end of the segment. So much to discuss. I guess one final thing, Michael, just before you go, you raised this point about Trump using this notion of distraction, and you mentioned ending these military exercises in with South Korea. Is there going to be much material impact from that, or is that a temporary thing? How do you see that playing out?
9: I heard an American say, look, it doesn't really matter. There are lots of US-South Korea exercises and they'll get most of their training objectives. Everything's fine. Everything isn't fine. This is a real piece of damage to the trust in American power.
1: Yes.
9: And it's not the only thing. Like, they've moved their aircraft carrier out of Japan because they need it over in the Middle East. They've taken missile defense systems like that out of South Korea. They've moved munitions and troops out. The Marines that were sent to the Middle East came out of our part of the world. This is all adding up to make people less confident in their American ally. And then there's the whole use of their stockpiles, Andrew, that you talked about. So this is part of a pattern, unfortunately. And the pattern is Trump does want distractions. He uses his military very politically. And he's just not as reliable as the America that allies have banked on.
1: I guess when you're the president of the United States, you have 1,000 buttons in front of you. You can push any one of them at any time and it's going to have a big impact.
8: Yeah.
1: You know, and you can be the master of distraction, which is what he is.
9: He's pressing a button now that says use missiles and it's saying, sorry, you're out of credits.
1: Yeah. Okay. That's an interesting way to put it.
8: Good way to put it.
1: With the situation. All right, Michael, thank you for coming in. Really appreciate it.
8: Thanks, Michael.
9: Thanks.
1: Michael Shoebridge. He's the founder and director of Strategic Analysis Australia. We always enjoy his commentary here on 2CC at 28 minutes after 11 o'clock. This is the Sunday Roast.
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1: Welcome back to the program at 29 and a half minutes to midday. We're joined by some very special guests in the studio, but before we come to them, we're going to come to James Wybrow for some news headlines. Hello, James.
14: Good morning, Joe. Australia has recorded its first case of the deadly H5 bird flu in a mammal. Master Builders ACT has backed calls from the Canberra Liberals to abolish the Secure Local Jobs Code, and One Nation MP David Farley has reiterated his party's policy on immigration. In sport, the fixture for the 2026-27 Women's A-League season has been released. More news at midday.
1: Thank you, mate. We'll hear your final bulletin then. It's currently 12 degrees outside, mostly sunny conditions for the rest of the day and a top of 17 degrees. What we might do is take another commercial break. We'll come back and we're going to welcome the Kingsland Piano Trio into the studio up until midday today. So we're looking forward to that conversation. Back in a minute.
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1: Okay, welcome back to the program. 26 minutes to midday. This is the 2CC Sunday Roast. Joe Prevedello with you. Andrew Hughes is momentarily vacating the studio to allow for our very special guests to...
8: Good reason, Joe. You know, like, look at the guests here. They're a superb way to finish the show.
1: Absolutely.
8: Yeah.
1: And I'm going to introduce them right now. So we have in studio joining us this morning the Kingsland Piano Trio. So we've got Covenant Christian School students, Evie Kazava, that's right, Evie Kazava, Sylvia Kazava, and also Canberra Grammar School pianist Ryan Singh as well. And these guys have been selected as finalists from the 170 chamber groups from this year's national competition to play at the Strike Accord Championship Finals, which will be at the Melbourne Recital Centre on August 29th. So, guys, very good morning to you. How are you, first of all?
21: Yeah, pretty excited just for everything.
1: Yeah, okay.
22: Yes.
1: Very good, Sylvia. And Ryan, how are you, mate?
3: I'm doing good this morning for the finals. I don't know what to feel. I guess I'm excited and nervous.
1: I bet you are. Okay. First of all, tell us about the trio. Tell us what you do, what the girls do, how you all got involved and how it started.
3: So I'm the pianist for the trio. Sylvia, or as we call her, Sibby, yep, is the cellist, and Evie is the violinist. We first formed, was it 2 years ago? I think two
4: it's
3: years
4: 18
3: ago.
4: 18 months.
3: 18 months ago. And the piece we played was the Haydn Gypsy Trio. And now we're playing the Beethoven Trio Number 1 in E-flat major.
1: Okay. So as the pianist, is it your role to lead the trio in the music, or would you say that comes with the other instruments?
3: Well, to be fair, it's like really a combination. We all have to follow each other.
1: Yep.
3: But at the very start of the piece, it is Evie who gives us the tempo and leads us all in.
1: Okay. All right, Evie, then I'll come to you. How hard is it to keep everybody together when you're reciting certain pieces that you've learned?
21: I mean, we practice a lot, like every week, and so we just like work on like that together, just like really listen to each other and follow each other's like leading, and yeah.
1: Okay, when you guys first came together as a trio, was it something that clicked straight away, or did you have to trial who, you know, other people who might be, you know, better at working together, or is it something that, you know, you just all clicked and it worked well? How about, who should I ask here?
21: So we met in the Canberra Symphony Youth Chamber Orchestra.
1: Right.
21: We found out that Ryan is actually multi-talented. He plays organ as well as piano and cello, which is where we met him. And so we found out that he played that. We were really all like a bit like intrigued, and like so we thought, hey, let's form a group so we can just like continue that passion for music. And
1: yep.
21: So yeah, we just got together and started playing.
1: Okay, how long have you been playing the violin, Evie?
21: I've been playing, say, about 8 years now.
1: Okay, and when it comes to proficiency, level of difficulty, how would you describe that you've progressed over time? Like, you obviously started with easier pieces, but the stuff that you're doing now with the trio, how would you describe it in terms of difficulty for the violin?
21: I mean, I wouldn't say it's difficult, but still there are some challenges of playing it all in time together, in tune, like getting perfect intonation. And so, yeah, it's like you got to practice, but
1: yeah. That's it. Like, you got to practice everything if you want to be really good at it. Okay, you've been very quiet over there, Sylvia.
4: Yes.
1: You play the cello, okay, so the bigger instrument.
4: Mm-hmm.
1: What do you like about the cello?
4: Everything.
1: Okay.
4: I like the sound and how much variety it has in the sound and the note playing.
1: Okay. All right. So in terms of how you work with the violin and the piano, is it difficult to coordinate, or is it, would you say that, you know, you sort of lead the music as you go?
4: It's kind of both.
1: Kind of both.
4: Yes.
1: Yeah, okay. All right, that's good. And it's not, I guess, the cello, it's a big, big instrument. Does it sit on a stand, or do you have to hold it upright when you're playing?
4: So we sit down, and then the cello sort of rests on the chest and the shoulder.
1: Yeah, okay. All right, interesting. All right, back to you, Ryan. So talk about the process of coming into these Strike Accord Championship finals, okay, which will be happening at the end of August. How long have you been, I guess, practicing for these finals, and what has the process of competition looked like up until now?
3: So we've been practicing since term one. We've been practicing since term one, so the process is so, well, there's a bunch of chamber groups, they all form, they pick a piece, and then what happens, the first step is you submit a video audition, so then that gets judged by a bunch of panelists, I guess, and then those panelists, the jury, they decide which groups can enter the finals, and how many groups is it this year? 12 groups. So this year, out of 100 and over, like 170 or something, 12 groups entered. So yeah, that's the process.
1: Okay. All right. Okay. We're joined in studio by a very special guest, the Kingsland Piano Trio, which is made up of Covenant Christian School students, Evie and Sylvia, and also Canberra Grammar School student Ryan. We're going to take a break here on the Sunday Roast at 20 minutes to midday. We'll come back and we'll talk specifically about some of your favourite pieces. So we'll come back after that.
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6: 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The latter would be by far the smallest contributor to the pot.
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1: Welcome back. It's 17 minutes to midday. This is the Sunday Roast with Joe Prevedello. Andrew Hughes has momentarily taken a back seat because we've got very special guests in the studio.
8: Good reason. Corner spot's fine.
1: Absolutely, mate. We have joining us the Kingsland Piano Trio, made up of Covenant Christian School students Evie Kazava, Sylvia Kazava, and Canberra Grammar School pianist Ryan Singh, and they've been selected as finalists, well, just one group of 12 finalists from the 170 chamber groups from this year's national competition for the, and they'll be playing in the Strike A Chord Championship Finals at the Melbourne Recital Centre late in August. Now, guys, we've been talking about your instruments, how you got into music, what you like. I want to talk about what you like playing now. So, Ryan, first to you. Firstly, what are you playing together as part of this competition?
3: So we're playing the first movement of Beethoven's first piano trio in E-flat major. Fun fact, it was actually Opus 1, number 1, so it was in the first collection of pieces he wrote. Yeah, it's a very much in the classical style, earlier Beethoven, so he hasn't really transitioned to the romantic style yet.
1: Right. Did you pick this piece? Did you collectively pick it?
3: Yeah, we collectively picked it.
1: Well, why did you choose it?
3: Well, because like I said earlier, the first piece we did together was also another very classical piece, the Haydn Gypsy Trio. And we decided we wanted to pick something that was a step up from that,
1: yeah.
3: So a bit harder. So we picked this movement. The whole movement is 10 minutes long. It definitely has harder aspects like collaboration. And like, I don't know what it's like for the strings because I haven't played their parts. But for the piano, the technique is definitely more demanding.
1: Are you all playing for the whole piece, so nobody has a break? Like, do you, Sylvia, get a break with the cello, or do you get a break with the violin, Evie, or?
4: We get some rests in the piece, and also the piano does have some rests as well.
1: Yep.
4: But we all have like an evenly split part, but the piano has a harder part because it's a piano trio.
3: My longest rest is like a bar, I think. I think that's my longest rest.
1: Right, so not long at all.
3: No.
1: No, you've got to be intensely concentrating for the 10 minutes.
3: Yeah.
1: Yeah, okay. All right, so that's the piece that you're going to be playing in the finals. What do you like playing individually? What do you like on violin yourself, Evie?
21: Practically, I'm, like, really flexible. I love lots of different styles. I especially love, like, romantic pieces, like Mendelssohn, stuff like that. It has, like, just, like, really nice, like, melodies, I think.
1: Mm-hmm. Okay.
21: And, yeah.
1: Nice. What about you? Sylvia?
4: I like playing the Boccherini Cello Concerto in B-flat major and, like, the Elgar Cello Concerto and the Dvorak one. And although I've only heard the Dvorak one, but it would still be very fun to play.
1: Okay. And individually, Ryan, what do you like?
3: I'm also flexible. I'm fine with basically anything. But my favourite would have to be, like, romantic-style music. So, like, one of my favourite pieces to play is Chopin's Fourth Ballade. I also really love Grieg's Piano Concerto in A minor. And I can't play any of them, but I really, really like Rachmaninoff's Piano Concertos.
1: Yeah.
3: But they're all too hard for me.
1: Now, you're 14. I'm not sure I asked you when you started playing. When did you start?
3: I started pretty young. Like, I first touched the keyboard when I was, like, maybe 5. But, like, I actually started getting serious, like, doing grades and stuff in about, like, year 2 or 3.
1: Okay. All right. Good stuff. Jeez, you're committed people. You really are committed young people. Okay, now let's talk about the final. So that's next weekend down in Melbourne. You must be getting nervous and excited. What does the rehearsal schedule look like for this coming week?
4: When we found out we got into the finals, instead of once a week rehearsing, we started doing twice a week rehearsing and sometimes 3 times. And we had a tutor called Bernice.
1: Okay.
4: And I don't know her last name.
1: So at least a couple of sessions together this week to practice. Are there butterflies in the stomach? Are you getting nervous or are you more excited about it? Evie?
21: I think we're all really excited. Obviously, it's a bit nerve-wracking. Out of lots of groups, we got picked. And
1: yeah.
21: So it's the finals. So there are going to be lots of people watching. It's going to be really cool. But I think we just have to trust the practice and we'll be fine.
1: Okay. And on the day itself, in the hours leading up to it, how do you prepare just before you go on, Ryan?
3: Well, I just, honestly, one thing is, this seems a bit counterintuitive, but I try not to think too much about the notes, because one thing I found out that unfortunately happened in my grade 8 piano exam, before the exam I was thinking really intensely about the notes in my Bach, so then something in my brain, I think I just forgot something, but then because I was thinking so intensely about it, that memory slip got, like, stuck in my brain, so during my actual exam I had a really bad memory slip. So now I've learned to just really try not to think about the notes, like Evie said, trust the practice, just try to think about anything but the notes so the memory can carry you through.
1: Okay. All right. And all of this alongside all of your schoolwork and everything else that you got to do as well. Yeah.
21: Yes.
1: It's a pretty big load you guys have taken on. Well, look, so the final is next weekend. It's on the 29th. It's at the Melbourne Recital Centre. It'll actually be live streamed. I guess if you Google the Strike A Chord Championships, you'll find it where the live stream will be. So if you want to watch these guys next weekend, you can do that if you're interested in doing it, the Kingsland Piano Trio. I'm in awe, I have to say. You guys are really, really good. You've done a great job even just getting to this stage. Obviously, I hope you win next week, no pressure. But, look, congratulations on getting to this point that you've gotten to. You've obviously put so much into it and, you know, it's a dedication to be playing your musical instruments as well as you do. So I wish you good luck and I hope you go well.
21: Thank you.
4: Thank you.
1: Thank you for coming into the studio today. So this is the Kingsland Piano Trio. We've got Evie, Sylvia and also Ryan. Evie's on the violin, Sylvia's on the cello and Ryan is on the piano. And, yeah, they'll be playing in the Strike Acord Championship Finals next weekend at the Melbourne Recital Centre. Guys, thank you very much for coming in to the studio today. Really appreciate it.
21: Yep, thank you.
1: Okay, and good luck next week.
4: Thank you.
1: All right, great stuff. Terrific. Thank you for joining us in studio. All right, this is the City News Sunday Roast. It's coming up now to 8 minutes to midday. We're actually going to play a music. I'm sorry I don't have any of your numbers in the system actually at the moment. We're going to play some totally unrelated music. This is My Generation, The Who on 2CC.

0: Oh, he came back there. Okay. Beautiful stuff. I didn't realise the song had finished. My Generation from The Who on 2CC. We're almost over with the program here, Andrew. We got carried away there.
1: Yeah, we did. Well, I mean,
0: how good are those young guys?
1: I know, aren't
0: they? The Kingsland Amazing. Piano Trio.
1: Amazing. And they didn't, it wasn't just knowledge of music, it's how they knew the context of it, the different periods of the composers. I mean, that's a lot of knowledge. And their love on their faces. You can't see it on radio, obviously, but being here in the studio, the way they enjoyed talking about music, so rare.
0: I know. It's incredible.
1: Yeah.
0: All right. Now, your expertise is in politics and marketing, so a couple of quick-fire questions. I can't let you go without asking about a prediction for the upcoming Victorian election.
1: Oh, so close.
0: What do you think?
1: The poll number is really interesting. So the coalition ahead of the three big metrics we'll look at in politics. Number one, preferred leader. Secondly, primary vote. And thirdly, two-party preferred or three-party preferred even. They're ahead on all those metrics, right? So Jess Wilson, you'd think, has got it in the bag. But I don't think necessarily the case anymore.
0: With the support of One Nation?
1: With the support of One Nation, because that's what I mean, not necessarily so, that she's got all this sewn up. The numbers sometimes don't tell the full story, and the full story in Victoria is we get to see the next two state elections are really interesting federally. So we've got Victoria and New South Wales, the two most populous states in the nation.
0: Yep.
1: That's why they're really indicative of where One Nation is, not just in terms of in our minds, but also are they ready to do large-scale campaigns at a scale of a, 6-7 million people event? Because at the moment, that's the big question mark. That's why they've rushed James Ashby into the national director job. Chris Taylor's been appointed to be Pauline Hanson's chief of staff, so he's ex-Scott Morrison. Mm. So you can see the moves being made, right?
0: They're fixing things structurally.
1: Aren't they? Mm. Right? And so they're serious about this, but they know if they don't prove that at Victoria and New South Wales, it puts questions up against how they might perform in the next federal election in 2028, which has already started to wind up. Incredible.
0: Oh, yeah.
1: I've not seen a
0: never
1: wind up.
0: It never stops now.
1: Oh, it never does. No. The last 12 months have been gangbusters, but these ones have been going ballistic as well.
0: All right, mate. Well, Dr. Andrew Hughes, thank you very much for being a co-host today. It's been great being with you.
1: Loved every second. Thanks, Joe. Thanks, listeners. There's magic which goes on behind the scenes. Thanks to Joe and his dad, for that matter, as well. Came at the last second.
0: He did. He's done a great job today. All right, it's 3 minutes to midday. Enjoy everything for the rest of the weekend. 12 o'clock news is next.
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10: Mostly sunny, no rain, and a top of 17 for Canberra today. From the Capital Radio Newsroom, good afternoon. I'm James Wybrow. Australia has recorded its first case of the deadly H5 bird flu in a mammal. Federal Agriculture Minister Julie Collins says CSIRO testing confirmed the diagnosis in a long-nosed fur seal, which was found dead on the southeast coast of South Australia. A member of the public reported the seal to authorities, who say it showed no visible signs of injury. In other news, One Nation MP David Farley has reiterated his party's policy on immigration following criticism that they don't have serious policy positions. Mr. Farley has told insiders the country needs to get in control of immigration.
11: A lot of people are working their way around our rules to maintain a presence in Australia. Our position's 130,000 net NOM, net overseas migration. So when we look at the NOM, we've got to also be cognizant there's about 1 million Australians living offshore at the moment. Even if half of them decided to return, they'll affect the NOM.
10: In local news, Master Builders ACT has backed calls from the Canberra Liberals to abolish the Secure Local Jobs Code, declaring the code is not fit for purpose and is failing local builders, workers and taxpayers. The code expired on Wednesday for a traffic management company working on the light rail project, forcing works to be suspended in some places. CEO of Master Builders ACT, Anna Nilagama, says it's easy for renewals to be missed, but the code should be changed so it's not a problem.
12: That's why we've called for reform on the code for a very long time, that red tape regulation disadvantaging Canberra locals and disadvantaging, small and middle-sized businesses, which is, the heartblood of construction here in the ACT.
10: And the Sporting Shooters Association of Australia ACT warns the latest gun buyback scheme does little to target high-risk firearms and questions the territory's participation. Announced in the wake of the Bondi Beach terror attack, the ACT has become the second state after New South Wales to join the scheme, with an estimated 14% of ACT gun owners expected to be affected. SSAA ACT claims there is no clear evidence that numerical caps on individual ownership by themselves reduce firearms-related harm. The group states it is not opposed to regulation, but wants the government to rethink joining the scheme.
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10: Unleaded is $1.99 at the Ampol in Lynham. It's $2.03 at the Metro in Phillip and $2 at the BP in Fishwick.
14: Sports update.
10: The New Zealand Warriors have moved to the top of the NRL ladder in round 25. New Zealand taking down the Rabbitohs 45 points to 26. Meanwhile, Manly has kept its hopes of a final shot alive, triumphing over the Newcastle Knights 44 to 24. In yesterday's other match, the Bulldogs took down the Dragons 44 to 14. Meanwhile, the Perth Bears have secured Raiders forward Corey Horsburgh ahead of their debut NRL campaign next year. Big Red putting pen to paper for a 3-year deal. He joins fellow Raider Morgan Smithies in the Bears forward pack. In the NRLW, the Raiders women had a big win over the Bulldogs 48-4. In ice hockey, the Canberra Braves winning streak has come to an end, going down to the Melbourne Ice in a shootout in their second last game of the season. And the fixtures for the 2026-27 Women's A-League season have been released. Canberra United's first game will be an away match against the Central Coast Mariners on Saturday, October 24th. The weekend after, we'll see United back at McKellar Park hosting the Western Sydney Wanderers. The season gets underway on October 17th. That's the latest from the Capital Radio Newsroom.
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10: A An overnight low of 1 degree tonight, patchy morning fog and frost, then a sunny day with a top of 17. Mostly sunny and 19 degrees to start the week on Monday, slight chance of an evening shower. Rain on Tuesday, chance of a thunderstorm in the afternoon, max of 15 degrees, then cloudy with a high chance of showers on Wednesday, light winds and a top of 17 degrees.
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0: across Australia, it's back to Weekends with Luke Grant.
1: Hello there. Thank you for tuning in on the day 2GB turns 100. Yep, today is the day. Wherever you're listening around Australia, in Brisbane on 4BC, in Canberra on 2CC or on the app, or on 8732GB, thank you for sharing our birthday today. It's a story about, well, one would argue, I think successfully, Australia's most successful talk station of the last couple of decades, with due respect to my colleagues and friends at 3AW in Melbourne, who are also brilliant. Anyway, it's a great day for us, and I hope you've enjoyed the memories. We've had plenty of them, and there's lots more to come, including, how about this, Darren Hinch, yes, one time on the air here at 2GB, was actually at the launch of Apollo 11. And he told us all about it, just like this.
2: Down to 30 seconds. We've got so little time now before we finally take off. It'll lift off very slowly at first. Ignition will come at 8 seconds, probably. And there are these big sort of brake things which will hold it down until we get to zero. And then it will take off very slowly. So slowly, I think it's going to fall over. Now, 10, 9, 8, 7... We have the ignition sequence. 5, 4, 3, 2, 1, 0, and the flames, you can see them now, and she's ready to go. It's starting to move, and if you can hear the noise, you can probably hardly hear me, but there she goes, and it's pulling away from the crowd. They're yelling, go, go, go, you beaut, and now you'll hear the rumble. The stand that I'm sitting in is shaking, the lights in the stand are shaking, and there it goes. It's incredible. This huge white flame. There's smoke all around the thing. I'll just let you listen for a second to the noise. The people on their feet now saying, go, you beauty, go, and here it comes now, this roar. And we can still see it. It's gone into a very small patch of cloud. It's going to become clear again now. Well, there we go. It's firing on. It's a beauty. You can still hear that sound. I know that as long as I live, I am never going to see anything quite like this one. The Americans have really done it, I have to tell you that. The smoke's clearing a bit from around the old gantry where she went from. But everything's fine. She's peering off now, and it's really on the moon.
1: There you go. That's Darren Hinch. The Apollo 11 launch, part of that, I was thinking, gee, this is Race 7 Adapto. He got fired up, didn't he? Good on him. And then our runtime owner, John Singleton, a significant part of the history of...

0: being moved off mornings onto afternoons. Quite a famous episode. I don't think it happened by accident, but because we care about your tender ears, you won't hear all of it, but you'll hear most of it.
1: Look, just before we play that, talking about every team needing a champion, you're a keen observer of the current scene, and I'm a bit, I suppose, discouraged by the feedback I've been getting and my move out of morning radio into afternoon.
2: Yeah, well, mate, it's an extraordinary station you work for, you know. I think if I was sitting there, mate, you know, I'd have a go. I'd just say to them very politely, having looked at all their moves, I'd just say to them very politely, I've thought about all your moves, and why don't you go f*** yourself? That's what I think I'd have to say to TGB.
1: I see. Well, I suppose that's the best, come to think of it, it's the best idea I've had all day. And I suppose it's too late to press the delay button.
2: Well, why don't we play the record?
1: Thank you, John.
2: Right-o, boy.
0: Ah, goodness me. Wow. Oh, dear. 131873, Christine, hi.
3: Hi, how are you?
0: Good, how are you?
3: Good, thank you. You
0: great.
3: Made my day with that Daryl Bromell call.
0: Yeah, look, I'm a bit cheeky taking it off the continuous call team, and I'm sure they'll revisit that at some point, but it was so funny, wasn't it?
3: It was the best, and I listened to them every week, hoping they would play it. So you made my day. That to me, that is still the best radio call to this day. It was just amazing. It's very funny.
0: Thank you, Christine, for calling. I agree. Absolutely hilarious. Thanks a lot for listening to us. I want to share another fantastic memory from one of our loyal listeners. This is Kim. Kim said in a note to us, Kim from Oatlands, my father always had 2GB on the radio. I remember the 870 Club, Saturday mornings at Luna Park in 1967 and 68, and the free ice skating at Prince Alfred Park in the winter of 68. My first date with my wife was ice skating June 22nd, 1968, and I still have the ticket stub. We were married in 73 and we're still together 53 years later. I listen to 2GB every day of my bread run in the 80s. We listen every day. It's a large part of our life. G'day, Kim.
4: Good morning, mate. How are you?
0: Very, very well, mate. Thank you for your loyal listening over all those years. And what a fantastic story. Tell me about the 870 Club.
4: Well, the 870 Club was a club that was set up by 2GB, I think basically for the kids and the teenagers of the adult listeners. They used to have these outings, and we were lucky enough to be in the period 1967. That was sort of Sergeant Pepper and Rolling Stones and all that. And, of course, while we were lining up to go to Luna Park, I must admit we weren't listening to 2GB. We were listening to the other stations with that music on.
0: 2SM?
4: 2SM or 2UW?
0: Yeah, 2UW. I grew up with 2UW.
4: That's right. They put on these fantastic mornings. I think it opened up about 8 o'clock or 8.30, and we had free reign of the park. We didn't have to pay for thing except, you know, food and drinks, through till about 1.30 in the afternoon. And that went, I remember, I think for at least 5 weeks, the week before Christmas and right through January and the school holidays.
0: Yeah.
4: And, of course, I'd met my wife at a party just before Christmas, and I asked her to go to Luna Park with me, but unfortunately her mother wouldn't let her go.
0: No. Why didn't she trust you?
4: I don't know. She'd never met me, you see, and her mother was very protective.
0: Yes.
4: Anyway, about 6 months later, we re-met at another party, and the ice skating at Prince Alfred Park came up, and I asked her out, and she said yes. We had a great morning. It was a beautiful morning, very much like the morning on Friday on our cruise.
0: Wasn't that fantastic?
4: Magnificent. Oh, it was. It was absolutely fantastic,
0: Sounds a bit like a babysitting service. So the radio station to give the kids something to do while Mum and Dad went to the early opener. Sounds a bit like that.
4: Could well have been that, Luke. You never know.
0: Wow. And you still got the original ticket stub?
4: Yes, I've got the ticket. I sent a scan into 2GB and I've just put it on. I just sent your girl a message on my text with the ticket. So I should have shown it to you on Friday, but I forgot.
0: No, mate. No, all good. And tell me about the bread run.
4: That was a Fielder's bread run. I had a Fielder's bread run in Harris. From Harris Park Bakery at the time, which is now a Millard Steel Storage Unit, and I looked after Eastwood. And so from the time we got into the yard, virtually from, you know, 3-4 o'clock in the morning, and we'd listen to it while we were loading, and then when we took off,

0: course, the radio went on and it stayed on all morning because I had home deliveries. I had over 500 home deliveries to do there.
1: What?
0: The supermarket.
1: Wow. Wow.
0: Yeah. On Fridays, I'd be in and out of the car 1,000 times.
1: Jeez. What time did you must have started, was it the night before or very, very early in the morning?
0: Yeah, Friday was the biggest day, and we used to have to get down to the bakery about 3:30, 4 o'clock in the morning, and we'd go right through with the houses, of course, through till about 2 or 3 in the afternoon. That was our biggest day.
1: I've always wanted to ask this question of someone with a bread truck. If you get a bit peckish, is there anything wrong with just grabbing a loaf out the back and eating the crust?
0: Oh, well, I was lucky. See, I had a couple of customers that only got half a loaf. These are in the days where you used to deliver squares and tanks. Hang on.
1: Did they order a full loaf and you delivered half a loaf? Is that what you're saying?
0: No, they delivered a half. In those days, you could order what you wanted. You could order 3 rolls, 5 rolls, 6 rolls. Ugh. And half a loaf, and of course I was lucky enough to have half a loaf of square nearly every day, which I'd eat the centre out of and then the crust. You know? but in those days, it was either Lawsy or Singo, and I remember listening to Singo all the time. He'd have you in stitches. Absolutely incredible.
1: Yeah, a talent in his own right. You are right. I remember, mate, I remember going to see my grandparents in Charmhaven. This is back in the 70s, and the bread truck had come around, and Nana would go and buy a tank loaf. Yes. And it would be so crisp on the outside, and she'd bring it inside, she'd cut it thick, and she'd lather it with butter. And it probably wasn't all that healthy, to be honest, but God, it was delicious.
0: It probably wasn't me getting into the square loaf every second day too.
1: No.
0: But yeah, the smell of the bread was unbelievable. It really was. Yeah. It was a good lifestyle.
1: Well, mate, thank you for being there all those years and for sharing your story. And great to meet you and great to chat to you today. Thanks and go well, Kim.
0: Thanks very much, Luke.
1: Good on you, mate. Great stuff. Now, there's people around the building that do different things and have different stories. I'm going to have a quick chat to them now, a couple of them. Ash Turner, who you hear do the traffic, he's not just traffic guy. He's been producer man on all sorts of shows. I think, Ash, as I say, good morning or good afternoon now. They have a night show, and the night shows you've worked on as a producer?
2: Worked with Susie. I worked with the late Brian Wilshire.
1: Yep.
2: Lovely guy. Michael McLaren, Mickey Mack, who's now doing afternoons.
1: Yep.
2: Yeah.
1: And you were here when the Lint Siege came to an end. You were on with Michael that day, is that right?
2: Yeah,
1: tell
2: me
1: about that.
2: Oh, geez, that was a big night. That was a really big night. And we were called in. I think Brian Wilshire was meant to do it. And we got called in just to cover that while it was all happening. And I think we spent about 7 hours live on air. And it was just myself and Michael. And it might be interesting for the listeners just to understand what goes on behind the scenes in a really intense moment like that. It was really full on. Michael's on air, I'm producing, I'm vetting calls. I was speaking with some of the hostages as well and with police, and police were saying...
1: You're watching the television to see the live action?
2: Watching the television, police stormed the building. Really, really intense 7 hours, and we covered that right up until the flashbangs were going off. Police stormed the building. And I can tell you, after coming off air after that, it took a few hours to get to sleep.
1: Yeah, it would.
2: Yeah.
1: It would, because, I mean, you're no one's putting themselves at the centre of any big story. We're just people that are guiding it through in terms of coverage, and we know our role in that is just that. But it knocks you about.
2: Absolutely does.
1: It knocks you about.
2: At the time, you don't really feel it because the adrenaline's pumping and everything's happening. And at the end of the day, it's all about getting the information out to the listener.
1: Yeah.
2: So when you come off air, and I'm sure you've experienced this yourself, it's just like this a massive come down off adrenaline. And sometimes it takes a bit just to...
1: It does. Settle. Well, you start to think about what's just happened, and then you think, wow, and then, you know, you're kind of... It does. It knocks you about. I was actually in the building that day too. I was meant to do the afternoon show. It must have been for Smithy. Smithy must have been away. So Ray was on air and it started to break. And I was sitting in Smithy's office, which was down there with his team. And Ray was all over it. And I just thought, you know, I actually thought to myself, I hope he keeps going, even though I was meant to be on at midday. I didn't get on air. Hmm. He stayed on air, and he stayed on air because he knew every little bit of that story.
2: Yeah.
1: And so he, whatever then broke, he was already all over. And that's where, you know, you say, well, the radio station comes comes first. I'm not sure if Ben was meant to... maybe Ben was on for... maybe Ben did the next bit and then Michael would have been... would have been there. That was an extraordinary day, that.
2: Huge day.
1: I didn't know that the hostages called overnight, so you're getting...
2: Yeah. Yeah. We had strict instructions from police saying they're not to go to air.
1: Right.
2: And it's a really difficult place to sit in, again, watching the TVs, getting all the information coming in and speaking with the hostages.
1: Yeah.
2: And trying to reassure them at the same time. And you can't even begin to imagine the situation that they're in at that particular point in time.
1: No.
2: I believe, you know, firearms pointed at them and things like that. And trying to keep them calm, but also saying, listen, I just can't. Mm. I can't put you to air.
1: Mm. Mm. Thanks, mate. That's an extraordinary memory. Now, Toby Goff is here. Toby reads the news, of course, on the weekend show in the morning. And we said to Toby, righto, mate, let's see how good you are. If you're reading the news 100 years ago today, what would it sound like? Have you got a bulletin or something like it?
3: I've got something along the lines of a bulletin. I've also been given strict instructions from your executive producer that I'm supposed to put on a bit of an accent as if I were reading it 100 or so years ago.
1: Yeah,
3: so
1: okay.
3: Forgive me if it's a bit laughable. Okay,
1: please don't be laughable. You know, we do a lot on this show to try and be taken seriously. I know I then come in there and completely screw that up, but try and be... Anyway, over to you.
3: Well, good afternoon. These are the news headlines for the 23rd of August, 1926. First today, tragedy in Hollywood, where one of the world's biggest film stars has died. Rudolph Valentino has passed away in New York at the age of 31, following complications from an operation earlier this month. In other news, Britain remains in the grip of a major industrial crisis, with the country's coal dispute continuing after almost 4 months. The miners' stoppage over pay and work conditions is disrupting British industry and transport, with coal shortages affecting railways, factories and shipping. The dispute is also being closely watched here in Australia, with concerns around the impact on shipping and local coal supplies. And in Sydney, we're preparing for the launch of a brand new radio station. At 8 o'clock tonight, the Theosophical Broadcasting Station will begin transmitting from Adya Hall in Bligh Street. Its call sign 2GB, selected in honour of Italian philosopher Giordano Bruno. The station will broadcast at 15 kilowatts, making it one of the most powerful stations in the Southern Hemisphere. Now, turning to sport, in rugby league, South Sydney are continuing their impressive campaign in the New South Wales Premiership. The Rabbitohs are on course for another title, with Sydney University their major challenger. And Australia's cricket team has landed back home after last week's devastating Ashes loss. England taking back the urn at the Oval, winning the final test of the series by 289 runs. That's all we have for now.
1: That, until you said South Sydney won the competition, you were going to receive wide praise from me. but you completely stuffed it up.
3: I'm sorry, Luke.
1: Very good. I like what you did with your voice there. Very good.
2: Very convincing.
1: Nice work, Ash. Nice work, Toby. A couple of my mates are at work. Take a break. Jim Haynes coming up from the UK next.
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2: Ah, yes, it's a real treat today. Jim's got so much great stuff on this great broadcasting station. And where are you today, my friend?
3: Hello, Luke. I'm still in beautiful Wales. Not very Welsh weather. It's been beautiful.
2: Great.
3: But I'm still here in Cardiff, staying with a friend and catching up with lots of my old university mates from 40 years ago. So it's been a lot of fun. But, hey, you know, what a perfect occasion it is for us to celebrate.
2: Yeah.
3: A big happy birthday to, you know, the most wonderful station in the radio world, really. So much wonderful history. I don't know where to begin with these history.
2: Well, really. Look, we've been celebrating for a few days. We took all of our weekday shows, daytime weekday shows, out to individual locations. We had Ben at the Watson's Bay Hotel, and we had Mark Levy on the Migaloo cruising the harbour, and Michael McLaren was at Parramatta, and Clinton Maynard was at Northies and in the Shah. And we've had you know, two or three days of just great memories, wonderful listener contributions, and so many stories. But we've looked at the history of the place and some of the voices and some of the events. And even, you know, how the station began and why it began is just so intriguing. So there's so much information, mate, and I know you know this stuff like the back of your hand, so please shower us with history and knowledge and great memories.
3: Oh, well, look, I don't think you've probably covered some of this stuff, or other presenters have, but, you know, it's very funny. The first radio system in Sydney, the first broadcast was by a guy called George Fisk on AWA in 1919, and they broadcast the national anthem from one building to another. it wasn't exactly for the people,
2: yep.
3: But that was it. Now, the first system they came up with was AWA's idea, of course, because they made radios.
2: Mm.
3: And their idea was that every radio station would have its own radio. So if you wanted to listen to 2GB, you'd have to go and buy the 2GB radio. If you wanted to listen to the ABC, you'd have to go and buy the ABC radio. And, needless to say, it really didn't work that well. And there was a government license. You had to be licensed. You had to license all these radios so you could listen to each individual radio station. I don't know what, you know, there weren't that many stations, but you'd have half a dozen radio sets sitting on your mantelpiece. Anyway, it didn't work, Luke, because if you could make a set yourself, which, you know, which wasn't that hard. I remember listening to radio on a crystal set. That's how old I am. You make this little crystal set yourself.
2: Mm.
3: And if you could make a radio, well, you didn't have to pay and you didn't have to buy one. So that was a failure.
2: Yes.
3: Complete failure. And then they came up with the system, basically, which we have now. And the open system, 1924, anyone could have a go, but they had to generate their own revenue. And the first one was, well, a sort of sister station in many ways, 2UE, and that was set up by Electrical Utilities in George Street. But, you know, the first broadcast from that station was 25, and then pretty soon after, of course, 2GB began, and I'm sure people have been informed over the week that it was operated by the Theosophical Broadcasting Station Proprietary Limited, and people say, well, what religion is theosophy? Well, it's not really religion; it's a belief, and it was sort of a brotherhood of men who believed in, you know, international friendship, and they believed in seeking the truth, but they didn't necessarily have one religion. They're very important organization for professional women, like artists and poets, because, well, they had safe houses, and they had a big one in Sydney where, and they actually built, and some readers, listeners may remember, they built a temple at Balmoral.
2: Yes. Now, you told me this. I remember when we used to speak overnight, I think I saw an image of this. This is extraordinary.
3: It was a beautiful thing, and it faced the heads, and it was, you know, people, you could go there, you could discuss philosophy, and you know, that's what. Anyway, they knocked it down in the early 50s, I think, and built a block of flats. So that was the end of that. Yeah. Anyway, they actually started the station, and they wanted to name it after somebody they had really admired. So they named it after Giordano Bruno. And who was he? I can hear you ask.
2: Or who was he?
3: Well, he was an Italian philosopher who was so enlightened and, you know, believed in people being able to think freely and so on. And he was so enlightened that they burned him at the stake.
2: Oh.
3: the Catholic Church burned him at the stake. But anyway.
2: I thought you said enlightened, but you meant allighted. Sorry.
3: Well, yes. Well, he was enlightened, but a lot of other people weren't. And
2: yeah.
3: So he was a great hero to the theosophists, and they began the station. And then, of course, it was handed over to the Macquarie Broadcasting Network, and George Saunders was really the hero of getting 2GB, you know, to the situation of being... Look, it was so... It had the biggest transcription library in the world.
2: Gosh.
3: And a transcription library was well, they were big. Originally, they were great big 18-inch discs, like a big old-fashioned vinyl record.
2: Yep.
3: And they had all the plays and the shows from Britain and America. And during the war, they broadcast and gave these shows to all the troops who were stationed overseas. You know, it's a wonderful, wonderful history, really. They were the first station in Australia to play transcription records. They were the first station in Australia to do live sports broadcasting. You know, they even did a ball-by-ball broadcast of the Davis Cup in 1955.
2: Geez.
3: Yeah, not too sure how exciting tennis would actually be on radio.
2: Yeah, I've always wanted to call ping pong on radio. Ping, pong, ping, which might have been what... did Roy and HG do that at the Sydney Olympics? Is that what entered my head there? Perhaps it did. Mate, I want to take a break because I have to, and we'll come back and talk about some of the other personalities and some of the really famous... people that you know, we think about today because they were, in the early days of radio, absolute stars. We'll do that after this.
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2: 19 to 1. Jim Haynes is in Wales, but he's on the line and we're talking 100 years of 2GB and radio. We've got the background and some of the early broadcasts, but gee, there have been some giants through this place, mate.
3: Oh, yeah, and of course, the name that comes to me, because I was a kid, I grew up, my mother adored this bloke, this is Jack Davey, and he really was Mr. 2GB, and I'm sure he's been talked about this week. He was made for radio, you know. He was he was a jack of all trades. He could do anything, and he ended up, 1950, he became the director of productions for the station. But he was there long before that. He was a New Zealander. He came over, and he was one of those people full of confidence. He started off. Now, this is interesting, Luke. Back in those days, before World War II, every radio station needed a crooner. You needed somebody who could come on and croon a few songs now and then. And that was what his first job on 2GB was, a crooner.
2: Wow.
3: And he was hired. He didn't have the greatest voice in the world, but he was full of confidence. And they said, you've got to sing 3 times a week. We'll pay you £3. And he thought that was pretty good. And then he discovered that it was actually £9 because he was getting £3 for every segment. But I think we've got to the very early part of his career. We've actually got him as a crooner. We won't listen to the whole song, but this is just a taste of how he started out on 2GB.
2: Right.
16: What we're going to hear now is one of the earliest recordings of Jack Davey. Jack sings a song written by Noel Judd, now 2GB's program manager, and who in the very early days of 2GB shared breakfast sessions with Jack. This song is called The Cosmopolitan Blues.
17: Young men

0: Well, I'm speechless. Nothing I can add to that.
1: No, well, I think we should bring that back. You know, I've got a reasonably good baritone voice. I've made records. So how about I just come on? How about I just come on and croon a couple of times a week?
0: Then? Yeah, we can get Burnsy to write some songs and...
1: yes.
0: We might just do that as a podcast first and see how it goes. You know, it's important to keep listeners.
1: A very specialised audience.
0: Yes.
1: Anyway, look, he became the guy, you know, and this is if we've got a time to play this next one, it's him, and it'd be nice to keep this a secret, but I won't. He had a quiz show, and one of his contestants was a very, very young and very cheeky future prime minister, because he actually had John Howard, and John Howard almost gets the best of the wonderful Jack Davey.
0: Okay.
2: Here's Jack with our contestant now.
3: Yes, and I've picked young John Howard. He's a nice sort of lad, and he's been here two nights now battling away, and he just hasn't had much luck. Hiya, John.
4: Not bad, thanks, Mr. Davey.
3: That's all right. What do you do for a living?
4: Oh, I still go to school.
3: Oh, you do? Yeah, what school?
4: Canterbury Boys High School.
3: Oh, that's about your last year, is it? Who are they?
4: Oh, that's just me brother. He went to Canterbury too. And
3: oh, he did, eh?
4: Yeah, and he's got a wife down there with him too.
3: Right,
4: she didn't go to Canterbury.
3: I got to say, these co-educational schemes are quite all right. Round this way. Now, you know what we're going to do, don't you, John?
4: Yes, quite first. Velvet packets, rather.
3: That's a boy, velvet packets, yes. Right, let's get busy. Where do you find a mortarboard?
4: Oh, in a school teacher's head.
3: That's the best place where it is. Right, that's exactly 10 bars of velvet soap you've got. In botany, a tree whose leaves fall in autumn is called a what sort of tree?
4: A shedding tree.
3: I could not look you straight in the face, John, and say that it was not a shedding tree, because there it is, busily shedding. So therefore it is. It's called a deciduous tree. But you've got the right idea. You've got 20 packets now. What is a mezzanine floor?
4: A what?
3: Well, where do you find a mezzanine floor?
4: Oh.
3: Or mezzanine, if you like. You can call it mezzanine.
4: Oh, on the floor of a house in an eastern country.
3: You mean a harem?
4: How do you know?
3: How do I know? I'm a full brother to Abdullah Bulbul Amir.
0: Oh, goodness me. Oh, wow. That's amazing. Former Prime Minister Howard.
1: Isn't that gold dust?
0: Yes.
1: That's just absolutely wonderful.
0: Yeah.
1: But look, happy birthday to all of you. I wish I was there, but I did write a poem about all this a little while ago, and I thought, with your indulgence, I could, you know, maybe share that with the
0: Please
1: audience.
0: Please do, mate. Take it away.
1: All my thoughts about 2GB. Hi-ho, everybody, that's what Jack Davey said. Keith Smith said, clean your teeth, kiss mum and dad, and off to bed. John Deese asked the quiz kids. And before we had TV, you could hear all those shows right here on 2GB. Andrea and Eric Boehm and Serials Galore, Gwen Plum and Gordon Chater, and there were many more. Bob Dyer's Picker Box was also on GB. Happy lathering, customers. Now there's a memory. Then suddenly there was talkback, listeners on the phones, John Pearce and Brian Carlton, John Laws and Alan Jones. They said radio would fade away when TV first came in. Well, here we are in 2026 and you're still listening. You get news as it happens. You get opinions too. You can agree or disagree. It's really up to you. You see, you're never lonely when the radio is on. It's making conversation. It's singing you a song. Radio keeps us all informed. No matter where we are, you can listen in the bathtub. You can listen in the car. You can listen while you're working. You can listen while you're gardening. You can listen while you're exercising to stop your arteries hardening. And while your ears are listening, I think that you will find that radio stimulates your brain and makes you use your mind. It makes us smile. It makes us think. You know it does, my friends, especially here with Luke and Jim on 2GB Weekend.
0: Ah, Outstanding, mate. Outstanding. Thank you so much. We'll catch you soon. And that has been brilliant, Jim Haynes. Safe travels, my friend. Back in a moment.
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0: Okay, quiz time here, 131873. Jump to it, a double pass to Ben Folds at night at the Barracks on Saturday, September 26th. Or if you're outside of Sydney, we've got a 2GB prize pack for you. 131873. Continuous call team coming up next. What a round of footy it's been. There's two games this afternoon. The boys are at Allianz Stadium for the Chooks and the West Tigers. Iron Mike will be leading the show today. How are you, mate?
10: Good,
0: you well?
10: Good afternoon, Luke. We are well. It's a beautiful day out here at Allianz Stadium. It's absolutely heaving at Moore Park. You've got the Swannies next door, their big doubleheader. And, of course, this afternoon, your Chooks, they'll be taking on the West Tigers. It's a nice, warm day out here. I think we're going to have a great crowd out at Allianz Stadium. A big show coming up, Luke. We've got Bronson Cherry from the Bulldogs will be joining us in the first hour after their win over the Dragons. Billy Slater will be along to preview this afternoon's game. And the Roosters having their third annual emergency services event today. They're focusing on surf life-saving New South Wales. So we'll have the boss, Stephen Pearce, joining us in the box as well. A great day out here, Luke. To all our listeners, if they're thinking about coming to the footy, make sure you get out here to Allianz Stadium and say good day. It is an absolute beauty of a day for football. Can't wait, Luke.
0: I've done some radio gold here today, courtesy of replaying other people's work, but I can tell you the reaction I've got to the big man and Harold Holt has, please let him know, well, he would be expecting this, absolutely outstanding. If you get a moment, it needs another run, I'm being told by listeners. I'll leave that in your very capable hands, Mike.
10: I'm sure we can dig it up, Luke. And happy birthday to 2GB.
0: Yeah, happy birthday. And, mate, how good were the bacon and egg rolls at the Watson's Bay Hotel? My God, on Friday morning, were they fantastic?
10: Outstanding. The coffee, the bacon, egg rolls, the fruit. And, geez, didn't the crowd love you, Luke?
0: Oh, and didn't they love you?
10: Get a word in. They're all over Luke Grant.
0: Oh, come off it. See you, mate. Thanks a lot.
10: See you, Luke.
0: Bye-bye. Continuous call team after the news. Quiz time now. Let's play. G'day, Paul.
15: G'day, Luke. How are you, mate?
0: Well, mate, very well. Thank you for listening. Question number one. 2GB's first broadcast went to air 100 years ago today. What was the first voice?
15: Bishop George Sidney Arundale.
0: Oh, well done, you. Fantastic. The GB and 2GB, the initials of which Italian philosopher?
15: Giordano Bruno.
0: Outstanding. And finally, if you were listening to 2GB on a typical Sunday morning at 10:30, who'd be on air?
15: I'd be listening to Luke Grant.
0: That would be it. And just like that, Paul, just like that. A double pass to see Ben Folds at Night at the Barracks, nightattheBarracks.com.au. One night only, Saturday, the 26th of September. Thank you so much for listening.
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0: All right, we've got to go, but before I do, ever wanted to see Japan's spectacular cherry blossoms in full bloom? Well, I'd like you to come and do it with me. Thanks to my mates at Travel Right, with whom I have a commercial agreement. I'm going there with a bunch of listeners in March next year. Oh, I better get my skates on here. Together we'll explore the best of Kyoto, Tokyo, Hiroshima, Busan in South Korea. We'll get a bullet train. We'll go past Mount Fuji. You get over $2,000 per person in bonus value, sightseeing tours, transfers, cruise gratuities. 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Let's go to Japan together. March next year, Travel Right, with whom I have a commercial agreement, .com.au. That's it for us. Thank you so much for being part of our 100th birthday today, but it doesn't stop here. Continuous call team next. A lot of people have worked hard on this show to make it happen today, including my executive producer, Kitty, who's an expert on squishies. Camilla Bailey, who's brought in balloons, 100 of them, to celebrate. Pierso and Dylan. And thanks to all my guests, and thank you for listening. Talk to you next weekend. Bye-bye.
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24: Good afternoon. I'm Jack Hahn. There's a sea of Swans supporters at the SCG watching their women's side currently taking on Essendon. A mass walkout has been planned for when the men's squad run out onto the field later today, amid allegations of sexual assault levelled against some of the male players. It's unclear how big the boycott will be, as opinion among fans is divided.
25: My original plan actually was to watch the men's game, but then news broke on Monday when we kind of switched our plans around, and now we're just watching the women's game, and we're going to exit the SCG before the men start, hopefully with a lot of other people.
26: If people boycott the game, to me, they are not supporters.
24: Australia's bird flu crisis has worsened, with authorities recording the first case of the deadly H5 strain in a mammal. Federal Agricultural Minister Julie Collins says CSIRO testing confirmed the diagnosis in a long-nosed fur seal, which was found dead on the southeast coast of South Australia. A member of the public reported the seal to authorities, who say it showed no visible signs of injury. One Nation MP David Farley has admitted his party's net overseas migration target is not too different from the Labor government's once temporary worker schemes have factored in. The member for Farrow claims the key distinction lies in directing skilled workers to regional industries rather than major metropolitan cities. Speaking on ABC's Insiders, Mr. Farley acknowledges several factors would change One Nation's net migration target of 130,000.
27: A lot of people are working their way around our rules to maintain a presence in Australia. So when we look at the NOM, we've got to also be cognizant there's about 1 million Australians living offshore at the moment. Even if half of them decided to return, they'll affect the NOM.
24: Social media giant TikTok has agreed to pay a $557 million settlement with the US Department of Justice over child privacy breaches. Regulators accusing the giant of illegally gathering personal data from users in the United States under the age of 13 without parental consent. Real estate agents are bracing for the most disappointing spring selling season in years, with listings continuing to fall well below last year's levels and clearance rates also dropping. It comes as fears of further interest rate rises continue, and the big banks are now all forecasting a drop in the growth of the mortgage market. A report from the Institute of Health and Welfare shows non-melanoma skin cancer is up to three times more common than other cancers combined. Nearly 500,000 Australians require surgical removal for the condition each year, costing the health system around $2 billion. The Cancer Chief Executive Jacinta Reddin says it's no surprise Australia has the highest rate in the world.
1: And most skin cancers are almost entirely preventable. More than 2,000 people die from skin cancer each year.
24: And in finance, one Aussie dollar buying 70 US cents.
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24: Australia firmly in control of the second test against Bangladesh and Mackay. The tourists are at the crease in the second innings, currently 3-for-41, trailing by 105 runs. In the AFLW, between Sydney and Essendon, the Bombers are up 14-11. In the men's first up, it is Essendon hosting Port Adelaide. Power leading 28-19. The Swans then taking on North Melbourne. And in rugby league, the Sharks will do battle with the Titans before the Roosters clash with the Tigers. That's news and sport.
3: 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Canberra's cold. Your house doesn't have to be.
7: An overnight low of 1 tonight, chance of morning fog and frost, then a mostly sunny day with a top of 19. Cloudy with a very high chance of rain on Tuesday, max of 15 degrees. Partly cloudy with a medium chance of showers on Wednesday, chance of morning thunderstorms and a top of 18. Then cloud clearing on Thursday, light winds and a top of 17 degrees.
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0: Pearsall, Daryl Broman, Mark Riddell, and Neil Breen. 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
1: Yes, Mr. Neil Breen, what have you got for us today? A big sheet, I hear.
2: There is. Oh, I just turned my mic off. I went to turn my mic on and I turned it off, Daryl.
1: Good start. Great start. Look at Andrew. Look at Andrew.
2: Oh, my God.
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3: Did Isaiah Yeo ran into the referee and got a penalty? I don't know what happened, so I don't know.
1: Stephen Crichton, yes.
3: Stephen Crichton, doesn't matter.
1: Stephen Crichton.
3: I think the St. George and the Tigers will be entertaining today. I think they'll go out, throw the ball about both sides and have a bit of fun, and whoever scores the most will win, so can't wait.
1: Generally how it works. 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
3: That's why I'm an expert.
0: The Continuous Call Team, thanks to McDonald's, Harvey Norman, Aria Homes, Forex, Brighton's Lawyers, Sonali, Arrow Transport, your local club, Power Bay, NRMA Insurance, Jack Daniels, BP, Ducks Hot Water, Ram Trucks and Lowe's.
1: Dom, my brother-in-law, said, Dom, can you move the ute out of the driveway? I've got to put my car in here. Did the mechanic come in and change? And Angus, my actual brother-in-law, he says, what's wrong with your car? I said, I've got a flat. He goes, oh. Can you not change it yourself? Yes! I pay for it. It's part of my insurance.
4: Nah, I reckon you should have changed it.
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1: I'm providing a job for someone. Maybe out of a job.
6: In which general vicinity do you live?
1: This is in Tarramurra.
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5: Yep, on the
6: ladies
5: highway.
6: On the highway. I heard help.
3: What happened? 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
5: There were a couple of 80-year-old ladies.
6: Needed roadside assistance.
5: They were there for hours. Busy.
3: And there was no one there to help
5: because
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5: Because Pearsall is getting his tyre changed in his driveway.
3: You are a disgrace.
5: You're a disgrace, Pearsall.
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1: Yes, it is. Good afternoon and welcome to the Continuous Call Team on this Sunday afternoon on a very special day with 2GB celebrating its 100th birthday today. We come to you live from Allianz Stadium. Of today's clash between the Sydney Roosters and the West Tigers, the final match of round 25 of the NRL. Plenty to come between now and then. We've got the Cronulla Sharks taking on the Titans on the Gold Coast with kickoff in that one an hour away. We're going to chat to Bronson Sherry from the Bulldogs very shortly after last night's 44-14 win over the Dragons. That kept the Bulldogs' finals hopes alive, albeit slim ones. And Billy Slater will join us next hour to preview this afternoon's game, with today being the Roosters' third annual emergency Services Day. We're going to chat with Surf Life Saving Chief Executive Stephen Pearce as well. Bruni will be here with his breaking news. Nick Ashman from PointsBet will join us. And of course, we love to hear from you today as well. 131 873, the open line number, 0460 873.

0: And Tara Martin, we just replayed last week, didn't we?
1: Yeah,
0: Biggie,
1: yeah.
0: We had a little gig with him at his expense, and he won't be happy with it. Good afternoon to you, Breenie, Piglet, all the fans out there. I was just thinking, what an array of talent we have on this great channel. Show a great show, don't we? Like Saturdays, we had Cooper on yesterday with MG. Levin Levy was on. Levy did some great stuff yesterday. Wonderful calling from him, and he's lost 8 kilos. Have you noticed that, Pig?
2: Be careful.
0: What?
2: He looks like he's lost a bit of weight, yes.
0: So would you say 8 kilos is correct?
2: Well, I don't know whether he's lost 8 kilos or not, but I do think he has lost some weight. I actually commented to him on Friday night that...
0: What did you say?
2: There was a couple of photos online from the 2GB birthday celebrations.
0: And he looked skinny.
2: I thought he'd lost one chin.
0: He's still got a few in reserve.
2: He does. There's plenty in the bank.
0: Yes, it's great. Semi-finals coming up, and we're here today for a game that, well, it does affect the semi-finals, particularly, well, clearly for the Roosters. I mean, the Tigers are obviously out of play, but they want to lift today. I mean, I think a lot of people are expecting the Roosters to win by a big, big margin. I'm not completely convinced. We'll see what happens, but I do think there'll be some points scored. I'm looking forward to the ground itself. I must admit, it's funny how things change when you sort of look when there's no one here. Like, I looked before at the ground and I thought it looked pretty crappy. Now I look at it, it doesn't look too bad. Maybe because the shadows have gone over where it was looking crappy. Anyway, I'm Daryl Braman. Back to you.
3: Thank you, Daryl. I'm pleased to say, boys, for the second weekend in a row, we've got the great Piggy Riddell on a Sunday. Piggy, good afternoon.
2: Good afternoon, Mike. Good afternoon, Big Man Breenie, and to all our listeners. Nice to be back here at Allianz Stadium. And Big Man's just mentioning the surface.
0: Mm.
2: It's going to struggle. We've got, obviously, 3 games on here today.
3: Yep.
2: We had 2 last night. And I was talking to Roosters CEO Joe Kelly and Mark Bouras on the way in.
0: Jeez, you're dropping some big names.
2: Well, they were the 2 guys that I actually just bumped into when I was walking in to scan my pass.
0: Mm.
2: And anyway, we got talking, but potentially the Roosters, well, they've got the next 3 weeks here.
3: Yeah, right.
2: They're playing their next 3 games here, and if they are able to win all those games, they will obviously have week 1 here as well. So this ground's going to see a fair bit of traffic over the next few weeks, and I'll tell you, it isn't that good. When you get down there on ground level, it's got divots out of it everywhere. They try and smother it with the old green sand.
0: Yeah, that's a good one.
2: Yeah.
0: Well, mate, everyone the green sand.
2: I know. But at this time of year, you would like to think now, what are we, late August, coming into summer, a bit of spring, weather starts to warm up a little bit. We might get a bit of growth.
0: What about the grass? He loves summer piggies.
2: I know. Everyone comes out then. It's a little bit warmer for anyone. But anyway, looking forward to this afternoon.
3: Oh, thank you, Pig. And our man who's across everything in the world of rugby league, the Sydney Morning Herald's national sports editor, Neil Breen. Good afternoon.
4: How are you all? Good to be here. Good to be here this afternoon. I've got to tell you, boys, I had a week. I've had an interesting week. I won't go on about it, but everyone knows in my day job, I run sport for 9 newspapers, which means I'm in charge of sport at the Sydney Morning Herald and The Age. And on Monday at about midday, I was actually filling in for Webby with Horsey.
3: Yep.
4: And I was sitting in a little office there at work doing the 2GB Continuous Call Team podcast.
3: Yep.
4: And while I was doing the podcast, my phone was in there. And you've got to keep your eye on the computer screen, you know, looking at the camera. I could see my phone going off. Mm. And it was just, we kept lighting up and I thought, what's going on?
0: That's unprofessional and from it, you.
4: I think well, you it was just lighting up and off. I thought, what's going on? And so as soon as we finished, I said, how's that, boys? And then I looked down at my phone and it said, you know, Sydney Swans sex scandal. And I said, oh, there's something going on with the Swans. Anyway, that was the end of my week. It was... I found it equal parts sad. It was a terrible week to be at work. Like the pressure that was on and the stories that were coming thick and fast, stuff that was wrong being published, not by our publications, thankfully, but and it was just a never anything. It was an absolute circus. It's one of those weeks in journalism where, you know, you do the best job in the world, but it can also be the worst. So anyway, what a week it was. And it finished off with me at Harry's soccer game yesterday, and there was no referee, so I volunteered to ref, and then I was getting chatted by 11.
2: Well, we're going to go into that later. Yeah. We're going to go into that.
0: I understand there's a small piece in the opposition paper today with regards to a father who cheated as a referee.
4: No, I was refereeing East. Shh. The show.

0: Hawkey team, the East team versus Pagewood over at Pagewood yesterday at 1 o'clock. I'd never refereed a soccer game in my life.
1: Did you know the rules?
0: Well, I did know the rules because I've watched so much of it. But I reckon I went all right, to be honest with you. But the one thing I couldn't do, I couldn't position myself. Like, you know, trying to pick where these kids are going to play. And, of course, I got hit by the ball at one stage. And so
1: That's bad position.
0: I know. I said, you know, it was the other team to hit me. So I said, oh, it's a ball drop. I didn't even know if you did a ball drop in that circuit.
2: I just sort of dropped
0: the ball back in front. And one of the kids from our team.
1: Give you a gobful.
0: Gave me a gobful. He was on our team. He comes up to me and goes, what the hell? I said, hang on a second, what?
3: Well, Harry was telling us you gave the opposition four red cards. Reckon he's four players to the good.
0: To be honest with you, I felt like being a bit biased to the opposition because you don't want those parents to go, I was out there in jeans.
3: Does anything scream amateur? Amateur referee ball.
0: A bloke in jeans.
1: Was this a game that meant something? Like no, when it makes the grand final or something?
0: No, it didn't. No, it was a dead rubber between. And so you know how the NRL tests rules in dead rubbers before the end of a season? So that's what happened yesterday. I was just testing rules because kids were saying to me, that's an illegal throw-in. And I didn't know what to say, so I just went, there's no illegal throw-ins in this game, kid. You can do what you want.
3: Was refereeing that game harder or easier than what you went through at work this week?
0: Easier.
3: Oh, jeez.
0: Oh, my goodness. Anyway. It's great to be here. It's great to be talking rugby league and doing rugby league while the Swans are on next door and I've got different staff over there worrying about that.
3: Yeah, well, this is a rugby league show, obviously, but when we get word on the Swans crowd, what they dish up to this afternoon, it'll be interesting to look at it because there was talks of the walkout after the women's game and whatnot. I've got to say, walking over from the EQ car park this afternoon, there's still quite a lot of people around ready before the women's game.
0: No doubt,
3: the women's game will be well supported.
0: Look, season ticket holders and also SCG members. Now, SCG members come here in droves for Roosters games, and it's been massive ever since they opened Allianz. But the members over there when the Swans play, you can't get in.
2: Yeah, that's why they line up so early, isn't it?
0: Yeah, they line up early, run in and reserve their seat.
3: You can get a glass schooner in the members, can't you?
0: Yes.
3: Isn't that the appeal?
0: Yeah, you can get a glass schooner and you can eat sort of, you know, that Merivale company, Justin Hems, all of his restaurants have little outlets, Toddy's and all these places.
3: Yeah.
0: You can spend a lot of money in there on a Sunday half.
1: So the league blokes get Garlow's pies here, right?
0: Yeah, we get Garlow's pies.
1: I love Garlow's.
0: They get Toddy's pasta.
3: Oh, beautiful. And speaking of schooners, boys, Josh Morris, it's his 40th birthday today.
2: Oh, yes.
3: So happy birthday to our man, J-Moz. Yes. Do we reckon 20 past one on a Sunday afternoon, over under 7.5 schooners?
2: Nah, he hasn't started yet.
0: Yeah, 2 o'clock. It's a 2 o'clock,
3: 2 o'clock
0: start.
3: 2 o'clock start.
2: So I reckon he's just putting the baked beans on now. He's had a shower and he's about to head down to where he's heading.
0: We won't give up the venue.
2: No, we should give up the venue.
0: No, don't give up the venue.
2: But all our listeners can go and say happy birthday to J-Moz.
0: No, I'd be off that.
1: There's a rhyme with Nark.
0: But put it this way.
2: Nark Nanilvin.
0: Put it this way.
1: What have you done?
0: I have put our best paparazzi photographer on duty from 8 o'clock tonight onwards in the vicinity of the Shire.
3: Are we going to see the cherry picker come out again? Oh, the Bulldogs Mad Monday a couple of years ago?
0: No, the guy that got the Adam Elliott photo on that infamous Bulldogs Mad Monday, he wasn't in a cherry picker. He was from the Daily Telegraph. I dead set swear he was in a tree.
2: In a tree.
0: To get that angle, I went down there to have a look.
2: Yeah.
0: Right? Because I had to sort of do stuff for Nine News about it, and I looked at the angle of that photo and everything. He climbed a tree, that bloke.
2: That's ridiculous. Don't get me started.
3: 131-873, the open line number this afternoon. 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The first of three games this afternoon at Allianz Stadium has wrapped up. The Fieries with a 12-6 win over the Cops here at Allianz Stadium. Of course, Emergency Services Day. The third time the Sydney Roosters have done it, and there's a big focus on Surf Life Saving New South Wales this afternoon. So we will be speaking with their chief executive, Stephen Pearce, a little later in the show. Feel free to get in touch on that open line or on that text line. This is the Continuous Call team coming to you live from Allianz Stadium. 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
5: Yes, welcome back to the continuous call team on a Sunday afternoon coming to you live from Allianz Stadium. Last night, boys, the Canterbury Bulldogs with a big win over the St George Illawarra Dragons. 44 points to 14, the Dogs ran out winners after. It was a pretty close first half. The Dogs went out to, I think it was 18-0 at halftime. Probably flattered them a little bit, but they went on with it in the second half and put it out to a 30-point margin. Convincing winners. Pleased to say we've got their centre, Bronson Sherry, joining us on the line. Bronson, thanks so much for joining the continuous call team.
6: No dramas. Thanks for having me, boys.
5: Mate, as I said, it was 15,000 out there, out here last night at Allianz Stadium. It seemed like a bit of a seesawing battle in that first half, and you got away from them by the break, but then you just went on with it in the second half with a pretty good performance.
6: Yeah, I'm proud of the boys. I think, you know, we trained well all week, and we knew what was at stake. You know, we know, you know, we got to win every game to make the final. So that was definitely a big game for us, and I think we performed, awesome. So heaps proud of the boys.
7: Yeah, I thought there were periods, Bronson, in that first half in particular, where the Dragons had a bit of ball down on your goal line, but defensively you aimed up, you're pretty strong, and then you were able to go down the other end and convert that into points.
6: Yeah, for sure. Like, you know, credit to the boys. We actually train for that. You know, we always, you know, train with a man down and, you know, prepare for all case scenarios. So, we defended our line. You know, we worked hard for each other and we got the job done. So, on to the next.
8: Bronson, I've got your stats here. You ready for them for the game? You scored the first try. You had 12 runs for 134 metres, a line break, a try assist. Yep. Two tackle bus, but you dogged it in defence. 14 tackles. What happened there?
6: Yeah, that's not too bad. That's not too bad. That's I tried to, you know, I tried to do as much as I can for the team, and it all worked out. And like I said, I'm just happy to be back in that side and playing NRL, and to get that win just topped it off.
8: Before you came on air, when we were talking in the ad break, we were talking about how you'd had an up and down season. You're in the team, out of the team, and here you are. And we watched you play last night and think, well, hang on a second, this bloke's the real deal. How have you felt through the year?
6: Yeah, it's honestly been a weird year for myself. Definitely a lot of lessons and learning about myself. But it's been a difficult year, but obviously, you know, I sign with Melbourne next year, and that I'm looking forward to, you know, getting down there and putting my best foot forward. But Ciro gave me the opportunity this week to play with the boys, and hopefully I can finish on a high with the club that's gave me that second opportunity. So it's been a tough year, but I'm just taking it, game by game, and, wherever I'm going to be playing, I'll just, put my best foot forward. So that's been my mindset.
9: Good attitude, mate. Are you a mad stats man? I mean, when Brenny was spitting out those stats, I don't know if you really worried that much about him. Are you a mad stats man?
6: I'm wondering
9: who is in that Canterbury side. I mean, there's always a couple of dribblers in a side who just live off the stats. As soon as the game's over, they run over. How many tackles I do? I mean, who does that in that side?
6: Yeah, I think it's definitely Jacob Carraz. He jumps on and sees how many offloads he's done. Or he's a bit of a stat man. He loves it. So, it's good. Yeah, I don't really, for myself, I don't really pay attention to the stats. I just want to do my job, simplify my role out there. So,
9: Mate, we just touched on the fact you're off to Melbourne next year, which I think is a really good move for you. There's a bloke in your side who I love watching, Jacob Preston, and he's going through a bit of, contract sort of toing and froing at the moment with regards to Dogs. Geez, if I'm the Dogs, I'm throwing everything at him. I mean, he just looks like a good bloke and a great player.
6: Yeah. No, honestly, he's the best. He's a legend off the field too, and, everyone sees what he does, on the field, but... You know, us boys, we see what he does at training, and he prepares like a professional. He trains so hard, and he deserves anything that comes to him. So I'm sure he'll get his future sorted. But he's an absolute legend.
8: Hey, one thing, Bronson, that really shocked most fans after the game, and certainly shocked us, was that was a ripping performance, 44-14. You guys looked unbelievably good. But Jacob Preston had spent 2 days in hospital on a drip during the week. Five players turned up on Monday with COVID-19. Jacob Carraz has had a torn calf for the past three weeks, and Matt Burton had a family issue and had to go back to Dubbo during the week. So what was going on in the camp?
6: Yeah, that's right. There was a lot of, distractions, if you can call it, and a lot of things going on. But that's why it just made the win so much more special. The team was kind of not decided because all these things were going on. So other players were jumping in. Other players didn't know if they were going to play or not. So just the way the whole week turned out, and then for us to go out there and perform the way we did. It's a massive credit to all those boys that were sick and. Birdo going back home and it's just a massive effort for us all. Yeah, massive effort. And I'm sure, we go back to training tomorrow, and I'm sure, all those boys will get all the achievements and the glory from us. So yeah.
9: Hey mate, given you've probably got to win your last two games to make the semis, you've got the Panthers next week and you actually tailed them up about 7 or 8 weeks ago. I'm not sure how long ago it was now, but it was a fair while ago, and it was probably the Bulldogs' best performance of the season. So, I mean, that's a big game. Then you got the Broncos to come home with it. They're starting to find a little bit of form too now. It's a tough run home for you, and you probably do have to win both games.
6: Yeah, it is a tough run home, and we've got this attitude where we just focusing on one game at a time, and that was Dragons was obviously the focus point, and now it's on to Penrith. So obviously we know what we're going to be in for against Penrith, and I'm sure we're going to train and prepare as best as we can, and Sierra will get us all ready to come roaring out on Friday night.
5: Bronson, last one before we let you go. We mentioned that you're heading to the Melbourne Storm next year. And I remember when Nick Meaney signed there, however many years ago it was, he was at the Bulldogs. And I said to him, it seems like Craig Bellamy, players go down there and they're okay NRL players, and they come out and they end up being superstars. And Nick Meaney, I think, has become one of the NRL's most consistent centres down there. He plays all throughout the back five. Was that something for you? Was that a factor for you when you have the offer from Melbourne and you think, what can my ceiling be like under someone like Craig Bellamy?
6: For sure. You just look at the players that, like you said, Nick Meaney and those players that have gone there. No one takes a step back in their game. So... you're in good hands, and the moment that I met Craig and the staff, and I just knew that it was going to be the best thing for me. I'm excited to just get down there and like I said before, put my best foot forward, and then just hopefully take my game to another level. I think I just need to get out my comfort zone, and that will bring the best footy out of me. So.
5: Yeah. Beautiful. We appreciate your time on a Sunday. Bronson, thanks so much for joining us, mate. All the best for the last couple of weeks for the year and potentially the finals if we see the Bulldogs there in week one.
6: Thanks, legends. Thanks for having me.
8: See you, mate.
5: There he is, boys. Bronson Sherry there from the Canterbury Bulldogs. They looked good last night, but as you said, Darryl...
8: He looked good too.
9: Mate, he did,
7: yeah.
8: He's a good player.
9: You know, it's funny, you form an opinion of people and you don't really know them. I didn't really know what I thought of Bronson Sherry, but after that, he sounds like a really good fella. I'm really pleased for him.
8: Handled himself well.
9: He was very good then.
8: And he's honest about it.
9: Yeah, he was good,
8: mate.
9: He's
8: had a weird year.
9: He was good. He was really good. So good luck to him and congratulations, and I hope they can win the last two games, because being a former Bulldog, I'd love to see him in the semis. I think they're good enough. I think if they don't make the semis, I'll be disappointed.
5: Yeah, certainly.
9: They'll be very disappointed.
5: Particularly
9: they're
5: after
9: a good
5: last
9: enough
5: year.
9: Side.
5: Yeah. And I think they're the sort of side, if they can just sneak into the eight, they're more than capable of pulling off an upset over one or two teams above them. So,
9: well, Mike, you never know. You just don't know, do you? So anything can happen. We've seen it happen before where sides just somehow find a vein of form around this time of the year. And if they do find that vein of form, there's no doubt they've got the talent there to really create some problems. Anyway, we'll wait and see. They've got to get there first. They've got a long way to go.
5: This is a continuous call team. Quick around the grounds. The Gold Coast Titans are about to knock off the Broncos in NRLW. They're up by 8 points with 45 seconds remaining. Pig, will this be three straight losses for the Broncos?
7: I think they've had a few over the last few weeks, yeah. But the Titans have been going extremely well this year. They're sitting in second spot, the Gold Coast Titans, so...
8: But this is an amazing thing, because the Broncos and the Roosters have dominated NRLW. Actually, they've dominated it to the detriment of the competition.
5: Well, everyone said it was a two-horse race this year.
8: Well, it has been the last couple of years.
9: Maybe a one-horse race.
8: There's just a different rule. I think the rules are slightly different in NRLW. There is a salary cap, but there is no ceiling on other things the club can give you. So, for instance, like... corporate support for the Roosters and the Broncos through heavy-hitting benefactors, as we know, is quite large.
5: Yep.
8: And so the Broncos can offer you... I'll get Piggy to stay out of this because he knows various things about the NRLW because of his role. But the Broncos can offer a player 130 to play and a job for 130 with the car dealer that sponsors them or with the club or things like that. So in NRL, you can't do that. And so it creates a slightly unlevel playing field. And to see the Broncos struggling a little bit, it's good for other teams to make the competition a touch more even.
9: Mate, I love seeing the Titans
8: do great.
9: It's good. I mean, it's great to see them do well.
7: Like
9: to see them do well in the men's game as well, because they're perennial losers, aren't they? How many times have they made the semis since they've been in the competition?
8: Twice,
9: is it?
8: Twice.
7: Yeah, was that back when Cardi? Was that
8: 2011.
9: Cardi did, certainly.
7: Cardi
9: one
7: had
9: year.
7: Him there. Yeah,
8: yeah, and in 20...
9: Don't say it.
8: That was during COVID.
9: Like 2020, an old mate couldn't say...
8: That's 2021. 2021, I think, in that weird COVID year.
5: Yep.
8: They made it to the semis that year. Mm.
5: And just quickly on the cricket, boys, Bangladesh 4 for 63 in their second innings in Mackay. They trail Australia by 83 runs, 6 wickets remaining there. So could be a big victory for Australia. Or who knows, Australia might fall over and lose again. We never know a test cricket these days. 131873 is the open line number. This is the continuous call team live from Allianz Stadium. Back with more after a break.
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5: Yes, welcome back to the Continuous Call Team. Mike Pearce, Mark Pickeridell, Neil Breen and Darryl Broman live from Allianz Stadium. It is, of course, 2GB's 100th birthday today. There's a nice email here from Dorita from Sydney. She says, "G'day there, team. Congratulations on not one but two milestones, 100 years of 2GB and 40 years of the Continuous Call Team. Twice the fun, twice the celebrations and twice the wonderful memories over the years through various stages and eras. And there's plenty of great memories to look back on." She's been hearing all the highlights being played over the last few weeks and thinking, "I remember that and I remember this." So she says, "Long may it continue. I'll be raising a toast to those past and present and those sadly no longer with us. 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Dorita, that's a lovely email. 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You can jump on the text line 0460 873 873. You can also give us a buzz on the open line, and we do, of course, every day this air, we're on air this season. We have a $100 Harvey Norman voucher to give away to our caller of the day. That's thanks to Harvey Norman. 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So that's for our caller of the day. Boys, just seeing the boys light up, perk up here. The pies have arrived here in the box.
9: No, it was you stuffing up that way.
8: You stuffing up there. That's what perked your attention. Yeah. Didn't you see the pen drop?
5: Look.
13: You've got one job.
5: Oh, what's my one job? Tell, what is
9: I don't
5: the
9: know
5: one
9: what
5: job?
9: It is.
5: What's the one job?
9: Host.
5: Oh, okay. Are you calling this afternoon, are you?
9: Speak.
5: Are you calling this afternoon?
9: You calling, Piglet?
5: No.
9: Okay, good. Well, shut up.
13: Not allowed.
5: Well,
9: what's the matter?
5: Well, I just, as you boys know, so I walked in today, and we've been at CommBank the last couple of weeks, and it's a fantastic stadium out there at CommBank. The food, there's been mixed reviews on the food, and I think that was rectified last week when the sandwiches brushed to the side. Now,
13: pizza.
5: It's my first time out here at Allianz Stadium in the media box, and I thought it. Very impressive venue like this would come with all the bells and whistles for the...
9: There's a butt coming in here. What's happened?
5: Media as well.
9: What's happened?
5: Well, I wandered down to the Ray Warren Media Centre down the hall, Big Man.
9: Yeah.
5: Just looking for a coffee, maybe a pod coffee or something of the like.
9: Yep.
5: Thought, oh, we'll have to do with the instant coffee, the thermos, the thermos over there.
9: Yep.
5: There's white sugar packets. There's no coffee. There's no cups.
13: Welcome to Roosters home games.
5: And Luke Lewis looks at me and goes, "Yeah, mate, there's not much around here."
9: So you're saying currently, even how long ago was this?
5: What, an hour ago?
9: You reckon there's no cups down there now? Can we send your son Harry down there to have a look?
13: Has his needs to check.
8: Harry Breen, down to the media room and see if there's any coffee down there now, like instant or the like.
9: Or cups or anything, mate. We want a full report when you come back.
5: Well, Harish is saying no. I've been led to believe that this is
13: standard.
9: So that's outrageous. I mean, Piggy, you're a mate of all the Roosters bigwigs, aren't you? Yeah, weren't you in the lift with some of the biggest...
13: Let's ask Mr. Mark Boris for a coffee machine in the media.
9: What's the problem with that? Surely there could be even a can of instant coffee or something. Couldn't there be?
13: I agree, Big Man. I think there should be.
9: Hot water?
13: Well,
9: not too much to ask for, is it?
13: CommBank Stadium does it perfectly. Actually, so does Accor. To Accor's credit as well.
5: Great, yep.
13: The coffee, I mean.
5: Yep.
13: There's a coffee machine out the back. Everyone can make one, put a lid on it.
5: Mm. Yeah,
13: you can do
5: good.
13: The same at CommBank. They've always got the milk there in the fridge for you to froth up and everything.
8: I'll tell you what I'll do, right?
9: No, can you give them a serve in tomorrow's
13: paper? We need to talk to Headsy.
8: Headsy. Yeah. In the same precinct right now, there's a doubleheader taking place at the SCG.
9: You're
8: get us a report. Yeah, well, the Swans might be a bit off the media this week, but I am going to find out. I'm going to send through a little message now, and yep. I'm going to find out what is on offer in the media room at the SCG.
7: Yeah, let's do a comparison. Let's see
5: how
7: the AFL media.
5: Harry's back. Big thumbs down.
9: He said,
5: "There's big nothing thumbs there." Down.
9: Harry nothing might there. Not be able to see. His hair's that long in the front.
7: I know Harry's going to need
9: a haircut, mate. Why don't you give him a haircut?
8: I know he's getting one.
9: Do you give him a haircut, or do you go?
7: He doesn't want one.
9: Just give him a number one.
8: What happens is when I take him to what's the place we go to a Bondi Junction? The man cave.
9: He goes to the man cave
8: with me. He reckons they cut his hair too short. So,
9: Did you get a manscape as well?
7: Mate,
9: I love the fact he's a redhead. That's great stuff. So are you, aren't you?
5: Yeah, a little. If you look under the lid, yeah.
9: You Levy. Yep. I mean, it's a big penchant for redheads, isn't it?
7: There's an influx.
9: We have a penchant for them.
5: Well, they say we're dying out, but you'd think otherwise, being 2GB.
7: Well, Levy's probably fair to say. Well, he's not going to, you know,
9: come and kick the bucket.
7: Pass on.
5: He's not going to do it. Play his part to keep us alive.
7: Play his part to keep the redheads going, is he? Really, when you think about it.
9: Yeah. No, good point.
8: He's a bit behind the eight ball, isn't he?
7: Yeah.
8: Like, he's a long way off.
9: How did this start? What were we talking about? Oh, no facilities here. Is there a hot water machine down there?
5: That's it. There's a hot water machine.
9: And some sugar.
5: And there's a tap. And some sugar. But there's no cups to put the hot water in. Nor the sugar.
9: This is outrageous.
5: Luke Lewis, as I said, the veteran, he's obviously been here a lot more times than I have. He had a little jar of Nescafe Blend 43, which he brought with himself, brought his own coffee mug. He just BYO the whole lot.
9: See, he's a professional.
5: I'll be better for the run, but I was shocked to see no coffee.
9: You know what? I'm now that you're mentioning Luke Lewis, I think we should throw a line out to him and try and get him over here with us. He's good.
5: Well, he just
7: where
5: put in.
7: That come from?
8: and who are you suggesting goes?
9: Yeah. Either of you two.
7: Contract, buddy.
8: Oh yeah.
9: It might be me.
5: Oh, very good. 131873. There's a text in here from Chris. Chris from Redcliffe. Afternoon, gents. You'd think the Roosters would look after one of their greats in the Pigster and ensure there's plenty of coffee and other refreshments for the team.
9: How many years do you have at the Roosters, Pig?
7: Half. 10 games.
9: Were you that bad?
7: No, I spent 6 years as a junior here, though.
9: Yeah.
7: 6 years as a kid.
9: That doesn't really count with the Roosters, I don't think, though. They like the big weeks.
7: Yeah. No, only 10 games.
9: So did you leave and come back, or did you just make your way?
7: No, well, what happened? I was here as a junior from when I was 15, right through till I was 20.
8: And where did they recruit you from?
7: From the Bulldogs. And under 15s. I was playing under 15s for the Bulldogs, Harold Matthews.
8: Yep.
7: And then I signed over at the Roosters after that. So I was here for 5 or 6 years, and then I came here to play NRL right at the back end of my career when I was pretty much finished anyway. They had some injuries to hookers, so I came in the preseason. I'd already retired. And then they got me out of retirement to play, and they played 10 games.
8: Is that post-England?
7: Yes.
9: Did you regret that?
7: No, I got another contract. One more
9: somewhere
7: year.
9: Somewhere else?
7: No, I got a year. Years.
9: Another year.
7: Salary here.
9: So you're here for 2 years, you played 10 games?
7: No, 1 year. Played 1 year. 10 games.
9: Okay. Yeah.
8: That's all right. Yeah. 10 games.
9: You think you gave them value for money?
7: Yeah, when you probably look at the contract I signed, yeah, probably.
9: You're the only one who got a small contract here.
7: I didn't sign for much.
9: No, that's good.
7: I wasn't coming here for the money.
8: Not
7: which is a surprise when you go to the Roosters, isn't it?
8: He didn't sign for much officially.
7: Yeah.
9: What are you alluding to, Greeny?
8: Well, mate, he's been getting pools and stuff built for him from blokes in the eastern suburbs for years ever since.
7: No.
5: On a first name. Basin cool with Mark Morris.
9: Oh, does he give you the loan?
8: Oh, yeah. Yeah.
7: Yeah, no.
8: A non-payable Aussie home. Or Yellow Brick Road or whatever.
7: Yeah, I'm not sure.
9: This is what Piggy said. So goodbye to Yellow Brick Road. I shan't be paying that loan.
5: Oh, 131873, the overline number. The second game of the afternoon underway here at Allianz Stadium. The Roosters have kicked off against the Warriors in NRLW. We'll take a quick break. Plenty more when we come back. This is the Continuous Call Team.
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5: Nil all the score. 4 minutes gone in the first half in the NRLW. The Roosters taking on the Warriors here at Allianz Stadium. Later this afternoon, we'll have the full game call when the Sydney Roosters take on the West Tigers in the NRL Round 25. Wrapping up this afternoon here at Allianz Stadium. The team news in for the first game this afternoon up on the Gold Coast for the Titans. Cleets Haas will start at prop in jumper 15 and Curtis Morin in the back row in jumper 14. Mo Fodawaker and Arama Howe move to the bench. Keanu Kinney will play his 50th NRL game. For the Sharks, Tom Hazelton starts at lock in jumper 17. Cam McInnes moves to the bench. Sam Stonestreet joins the bench in jumper 21 and Braden Uele drops out of the side. Boys, we spoke with Bronson Sherry before about the Bulldogs win over the Dragons, 44-14, keeping their top eight hopes alive. The Warriors had a big win over the Rabbitohs, 45-26 out at a core stadium. And I know Bruni will have some news about Dallin Watene-Zelezniak, another injury for the Warriors. That'll be in Bruni's breaking news after the news. And earlier up in Newcastle, Manly defeating the Knights 44-24. There was a text on the text line, boys, asking what we think about the Knights this year. They've gone from wooden spoon favourites to, I guess until yesterday, they were in the run for the top four. Maybe if they'll have to settle just for the bottom four, the bottom half of the top eight now. But what do we think about the Knights heading into September?
7: Oh, look, I think you're right. I think the fact that they lost yesterday, they can kiss their top four chances goodbye, but they'll give themselves a chance. I think they've done a great job to get themselves into the position that they're in, considering the injuries that they've had. I think a lot of people, once they lost both Dillons there a little while back, they thought that their season was going to fall in a hole, but it hasn't. And it wasn't ideal yesterday, but they've given themselves a chance to play finals football, which is great and such a quick turnaround with Justin Holbrook coming in at the back end of last year and doing what he's done to the team.
5: Yeah.
9: I think he's a good coach. You probably know him better than I do. I don't know him, but I just like the look of him, and I think the players do play for him. He's done a great job with them. They missed their back rower out yesterday too. Is it Liao Mawa? What's his name, the back
5: rower? Manu Leilua, is it?
9: Yeah, Manu Leilua or something. Yeah. He's a good player. Yeah. Now, I'm not sure why he was out yesterday, but he makes a difference to them. And you throw him in there, they're definitely going to be there, and I think they can create a few problems. I'm not saying they can go all the way, but I think they could at least win a game during the semi-final.
5: Yeah, a head knock, we're told, so he should be back next week.
9: He's a good player.
5: Down under the HIA protocols.
8: So, they've been really good this year. I underestimated them like all my preseason biases about how teams would go this year, I carried through into my tipping, and it means you struggle. And
9: where are you running in the tipping comp?
8: I'm midfield.
9: Oh, that's not bad.
8: Midfield, yeah. I'm cannon fodder, though.
9: Would you say you're midfield lower, like bottom midfield?
8: No, no. In every
9: comp. Can we
8: comp
9: get a copy,
8: in,
9: please, Andrew?
8: In every comp I'm in, I'm dead set midfield.
7: But I needed to use that as my description.
9: You're on lower. The bottom of the you're midfield. Lower.
8: Bottom of
9: lower.
8: You're shocking. But you're yesterday, last. I watched that game yesterday, and they started well, but Manly just looked a better side with Tommy Turbo at the back. Yep. It's just a fact. They just looked better. He gave them options. And they got on a bit of a roll, Manly. And Manly all of a sudden looked like the team that had strung those 7 wins together again. But that's this competition. Mm. 27 rounds, 24 matches. Look, what had Penrith lost? 4 of their previous 7? Like, it just happens. It's an impossible competition. Newcastle were flat yesterday. They got jumped.
9: My one thing Manly do have is pace.
8: Yeah.
9: Out wide.
8: They
9: not
8: do
9: everyone,
8: have pace.
9: Not everyone's got it.
8: Yeah, they you do know, have
9: like,
8: it.
9: Even Ruben Garrett's quick. Mate, Ruben Garrett, well, he's leaving, of course, at the end of the year. But Jason Saab's quick. Faalolo's quick.
8: Yep.
9: You know, they've got some pace in their side. They're going to have to worry about next year now. But, I mean, they keep those boys and get a couple of other decent players. They might have a decent side next year.
18: The Roosters have gone in here in the NRLW. They lead the Warriors 4-0 with a kick to come. Just under 10 minutes gone in the first half. This is the Continuous Call team. We're going to take a quick break. 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
18: Yes, text in here from Tom. Mike, I was just looking at the Swans AFLW match and they said they're over 14,000 in the ground. They're 4 minutes away from three-quarter time. That's from Tom there on the text line, 0460 873 873. So a healthy crowd early there in AFLW. We'll see how it goes with the men's match. There was talk of a walkout, but we'll keep an eye on that. Brina, you got something for me?
8: I got something for you.
7: This yeah, is right. Big.
9: What's happening?
8: Now, I'm not going to wear the heat for this.
7: Yeah, it was you.
8: No.
9: You
8: I didn't
9: brought
8: say
9: it up.
8: So we know this is a big precinct, right?
18: Yep.
8: And venues, New South Wales has, you know, the Olympic Stadium. It's got Combank.
7: They do a great job.
8: Yes, they do a great job.
9: You blokes.
8: No, listen to me.
9: You give it to them for no coffee, you know. You want to suck up to them.
7: No, it was the elitist host that gave it to them about
8: it
7: the
8: is
7: coffee.
8: Not,
9: yeah, it was, actually.
8: It is not venues, New South Wales' responsibility. It's the ground hirer has to provide things.
18: Yes.
8: Which is the Roosters. So you've now taken on Nick Politis and Mark Burris and everybody. So good luck with that, Mike. But Phil Heads, the great Phil Heads, who runs the media and the communications for the entire operation, right? He sent a text and it just said, send me your coffee orders, you dribblers.
9: I have an extra large.
8: So now you've got us in. So what are they?
18: Large. Well, it sounds like it's working.
8: Yeah, can someone type any more coffee order back into that text?
18: Any more grievances we should air?
0: Large flat white.
18: Yeah. Boys, it's time for the Continuous Call Team Sunday Footy Quiz. Each week we have a $150 Lowe's digital gift card to be won. It's a Who Am I quiz on Sundays this season. 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You'll need to hear all three clues we give out across the afternoon and then listen for the cue to call if you think you've got the correct answer. Clue one this afternoon, I joined the Sydney Roosters in 2024 and have gone on to score 40 tries in 41 games. I joined the Chooks in 2024, scored 40 tries in 41 games. This is the Continuous Call Team. 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
5: Good afternoon, I'm Jack Hahn. The Sydney Swans men's side is preparing to take to the Oval for the first time since allegations of sexual assault were levelled against some in the team. No one has been formally charged, but five players have been stood down by the club for the rest of the season. A number of supporters are planning on boycotting the men's game, walking out after the current AFLW matchup. Speaking on 7, Essendon midfielder Madison Prespakis acknowledges it's a challenging day for her competitors in the Swans women's squad.
6: We obviously know it's been a bit of a sad week for females and obviously Sydney Swans as a whole, but the community as a whole, so we knew that coming in. Got a lot of respect for their club and being able to play here is really good, and all we want to do is put on a good spectacle and showcase what women can do.
5: Australia's first case of bird flu has been confirmed in a mammal, sparking alarm among animal experts. They fear the H5 strain could spread quickly between mammals, causing large losses in vulnerable populations. The first case is a long-nosed fur seal, which was found dead on the southeast coast of South Australia. Labor is welcoming One Nation's declaration that its overseas migration target is not too different from the federal government's. One Nation MP David Farley claims the numbers would be similar once temporary worker schemes are factored in. Minister Chris Bowen says he's still unclear, though, on One Nation's party policy.
7: I'm not sure what One Nation is saying about immigration, because it appears to me, based on what Mr. Farley said, that One Nation now agrees with the approach of the government. And obviously I'd welcome that.
5: A car thief has been killed after a rampage through Melbourne's inner east. Police say the 46-year-old was found dead after crashing head-on into two vehicles. Only one innocent motorist was taken to hospital with minor injuries. Australia's fuel supply remains steady despite a slight drop in stock compared to last week. The nation now has one day less of diesel and jet fuel compared to 7 days ago, but there's still 44 days left of petrol, 36 of diesel and 34 of aviation fuel. 51 ships are now en route to the country. A Chinese-made humanoid robot has beaten Usain Bolt's world record for the 100-metre sprint. The robot runs like a human being with its man-made legs sprinting along a racetrack. China even setting up an opening ceremony for the race to mimic the Olympics. These spectators say they're proud.
8: I'm very surprised by the improvements. I feel very proud of our country's technological advancement.
5: That translation thanks to the BBC. And also making news, capital city rents are surging by up to 80% in some suburbs as high house prices force buyers into the unit and rental markets. Data showing that Sydney is up, central Melbourne going up by 72%, Brisbane only seeing a jump of about 9%. One Australian dollar currently buying 70 US cents.
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5: To the cricket we go, and Bangladesh are in deep trouble on day two of the second test against Australia, having rolled Bangladesh for 64 in their first innings. Australia bowled out for 210 in reply. The tour is currently 6 for 70, trailing by 76 runs. In the AFLW, the Swans lead Essendon 47-36. In the men's, first up, Essendon hosting Port Adelaide, Power 10 points ahead. And in rugby league, the Sharks are just about to take on the Titans. Later on, the Rabbitohs. It's news and sport.
9: For Canberra's best coverage of the NRL, join the Continuous Call team every Saturday and Sunday from 1 p.m. Now, a sports update on 2CC.

Partly cloudy conditions for the rest of this afternoon with a slight chance of a shower. We're heading for a high of 20 in town, 21 in the west. Sunny skies on the way for tomorrow, dropping down to 12 before reaching a top of 22 in town, 25 the top in our west. Showers on the way for Tuesday and Wednesday. Right now in town, it's 19 degrees. The same in Bankstown, Campbelltown and Gosford. It's 21 degrees in Penrith and 18 in Lucas Heights.

0: just beautiful hands from about half a dozen of them there. It was beautifully contrived. There was a ball popped on the outside to Inglis. It was a beauty. It was beautifully done by their backline there. Beautifully worked.
1: Piggy Riddell on the sideline.
2: That last pass from Inglis, that was beautiful.
3: You're beautiful.
0: Beautiful ball from Aaron Woods. He popped a beautiful ball back on the inside to see him on a fun guy.
2: But what beautiful football from the Tigers. But Aaron Woods, beautiful footwork and the late offload.
3: It's true.
4: Yes, welcome back to the Continuous Call team on this Sunday afternoon, coming to you live from Allianz Stadium ahead of the clash with the Roosters and the Tigers. The NRLW, the Roosters are up 12 points to 4 over the Warriors. The Warriors just going in not long ago, failed to kick that conversion. Up on the Gold Coast in the NRL, it's nil all between the Sharks and the Titans with 7 minutes gone in the first half. And in the lower grades, the Chooks are up 42-28 over the Magpies at Wentworth Park in the New South Wales Cup. In the Queensland Cup, the South Logan Magpies just about to kick off against the Winner Manly Seagulls at Davies Park in Brisbane. Righto, time for this.
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6: This barely qualifies as news.
5: Breenies. Breaking news.
4: It's been a big week for him, boys. Time for a big Breenies breaking news.
2: Yeah, I've got to tell you, there's a lot to get through, so I'm going to charge through it, all right, because there's an item right at the end I want to discuss with everybody. The judiciary report for Bryden's lawyers with over 50 years of experience, they are the lawyers you need on your side. I can tell you that three players will miss at least one match for a dangerous contact after yesterday's games. That's Dom Young, Tyson Frizzell, both from the Knights, and Jonathan Sua from the Bulldogs. So they got a match each, two matches if they go and fight it, and are guilty at the panel. The injury report, Daryl, is for
7: deep heat.
2: Not bad.
4: That was good.
2: That was good.
4: That was very good.
2: Solid deep heat. Deep heat ice gel, now available in extra strength. Feel at work. Always read the label and follow the directions for use. Okay, Tolu Kola for Manly had the ankle injury late in the first half. He's getting scans today, but it's a likely grade 2 syndesmosis. I reckon that'll be the end of his season. Now, this is a bit of news coming through from the Warriors. Dallin Watini-Zelezniar had that shoulder injury. He was trying to hang on through that game. He's had his scans and is having surgery.
4: So that's
7: bad news.
2: Yeah, that's bad news. That could be it for the season for him. Like, it's unknown whether he'll make it back for the finals, but that's just come out of New Zealand about an hour ago. For the Dragons, Jacob Little tore his calf in the first half. He'll undergo scans this afternoon. Inari Tuala was ruled out with a knee injury for the Bulldogs. Cameron Seraldo's hopeful is just a one-week injury. Kurt Mann had a groin injury, didn't return. He needs scans. Unlikely to face Penrith next week. And as we know, the Bulldogs were hit badly by COVID-19 during the... I forgot about COVID, and it came back and five of the dogs
7: had COVID. How long does it take for him to get over that, though?
2: Oh, a few days now.
7: Is that all?
2: Yeah, a few days. You just got to get it out of your system.
7: You have to stay in your house for 3 months in the old days.
2: Oh, I know. In the old days,
8: weren't allowed to go near each other.
7: It's built now. Just go for your life now.
8: What will we all think?
2: I know. Well, we won't do it next time. Okay, I'll move on because there's a lot more. Now, Tom Dearden looks like he'll be back for the Cowboys next weekend. He's been out for a while. Mitch Kenny is more likely to return next Friday versus the Dogs than he is in round 27. So, in other words, he looks like he'll play next week. Adam Reynolds is expected to confirm at some stage today or tomorrow whether he'll be in a Suncorp Stadium farewell. It's their last match at Suncorp for the year this week for the Broncos. They're playing on Thursday versus Melbourne. Now, the big news, Big Red, Corey Horsburgh, confirmation today he has signed for the Perth Bears. So that's it. He'll be off for the Perth Bears next year, which is probably a good thing because he and Sticky were getting in each other's faces.
7: Mate,
2: a lot.
7: It's a good thing for him too. I think it's a good buy for them. He's a good player.
2: Good move.
7: You know, he's almost 28. He didn't play State of Origin, did he? Was he on the bench or was he reserved?
4: He was in the squad one year.

0: He wants to talk to PNG. Now, the situation with PNG, now if 1.1 million, what are you going to take home? 700 or something or other? I'd have to do the maths on it. So PNG.
1: Hardly worth playing.
0: Well, PNG can't give you 700. Like you have to be given a market value amount from PNG.
2: Yep.
0: Otherwise, the whole thing's getting skewed. Now, let's say PNG offered him a million. A million's a million. You know what I mean? Like, did you keep it all?
1: Yep.
0: So, anyway, we'll see what happens with Hudson Young. But that was a lot of money, considering he'd done an Achilles and he's, what is he, pushing 30, Hudson Young, for the Raiders. They really want to keep him, though. Like, you can't be losing too many guys.
1: He's a good player, mate. He's a very good player. Good player. I think he's that's top dollar, though. Mate, if I'm him and he doesn't want to go to PNG, I'm just taking that offer.
3: Take the 3 years
0: but
3: at the Raiders.
0: Take it. He didn't take it.
1: He didn't take that. He's going to the PNG.
0: Yeah, I just think he wanted to know if... See, PNG couldn't talk to him officially, but they kept talking about PNG, and now he's getting permission to talk to PNG. Someone's spoken to somebody.
2: Yeah.
0: Haven't they?
2: Surely.
1: Biggie? He's a very...
0: Spoken to someone,
3: well,
0: Biggie?
3: It's not hard to
1: Biggie's
3: work out,
1: Biggie's not involved in that sort of stuff underhanded.
3: Yeah, everyone knows how it works.
2: So, Brady, I mean, we all know PNG are building a massive squad in terms of the names they're recruiting, and a lot of it, you'd be silly to think it's otherwise, is the tax-free dollars. But they still have the same salary cap as everyone else.
0: Yeah, they've still got the same salary cap.
2: How are they going to fit all these blokes under their cap?
0: Well, what they do... Okay, so let's just say Hudson Young at 1.1 million, let's make it, that's 700 in your hand. They get him for one. So they're basically picking up 100,000, right? You do that 15 times... Right, you've suddenly got money for 2, 3, 4 more guys than others can get. That's kind of how they're doing it. Does that make sense?
2: Yeah, but I understand what you're saying. But they're going to pocket more when they walk away. But the clubs have all still got the same salary
0: the
2: cap.
0: Club, I know they've got the same salary cap. It's just that they can get more for less, slightly less. They can't go signing Nathan Cleary for a million. The NRL would just say, what are you talking about, a million? Because other clubs would have to offer him 1.7.
2: Surely when they get to the back end, when they're filling their last, say, 10 spots of their full-time roster, they're going to have to be picking up nobodies.
0: Yeah, well...
2: Because they're going to be so top-heavy.
0: Well, like most clubs, you've got to have a lot of decent players in your 30 who aren't on a lot of money. Yeah, that's how the salary cap works.
3: Yeah, but you also got to remember
1: have some locals as well. I would think.
3: But you also got to remember that the minimums of whatever they're going to be, like 200 and something thousand, those minimum players are going to get the 200 something thousand.
0: Yeah,
3: which is actually 400,000.
2: Yeah,
0: yeah.
3: So
0: if you're a minimum,
3: you're going to be able
0: to
3: fill those minimum wage player spots.
0: If you're a minimum wage player in the NRL, well, you suddenly are a $600,000 player.
3: Yep.
0: In tax terms.
1: You know, I think if you are one of those minimum players in the NRL, you'd be offended by what Mike just said about the Nevers or whatever he just called them. players or whatever.
3: Got to start somewhere.
1: Fill them up with some stuff.
2: Well, look at the blokes they've signed, mate.
1: Who do you think they're going to sign?
2: These are all top two stars at other clubs, and we see the Roosters go in again at the NRLW.
1: Who do you think they're going to sign? They're going to go out and get good players. That's what they do. And then you just fill it up with the rest crappy ones, as you said, the Nevilles.
2: I did not use the word Neville. I would never disrespect the Nevilles because I was one. Thank you very much. 0460873873. I'd love to hear from people on the text line about this and I guess how it's looking for the PNG. There's also no guarantee that they're going to be... I mean, everyone's saying they're going to be an instant premiership force, but there's a lot of things that go into it, team chemistry.
0: They won't be a premiership force. They'll be a good team. They're putting together a good roster. You know, have a look at the Dolphins. It's taken the Dolphins 4 years to make the finals.
1: Where are Perth at?
0: They've had a pretty good team. I reckon Perth's in Nowheresville. The Perth Bears.
1: They might have to get some Nevilles before the PNG blokes do.
0: Well, I think Perth have filled 27 of the top 30 slots. They've got a fair few. I'll check it out in the next ad break. They've signed a fair few players. They just don't have any top-end heavy hitters. But nor do the Dolphins to start with, to be fair.
1: No, that's true.
0: And then they're able to build, and they pick up guys, and you know Max Plath turns out to be a really good player. And
1: Herbie,
0: so you pick up
1: Sarko,
0: Herbie, you get those guys from the Broncos. You get Selwyn Cobbo from the Broncos. You're picking up. That's how you have to do it. You've got to start somewhere, don't you?
2: All right, boys, let's head to the your local club open line now to Damien at Albany Creek, who's been waiting patiently. Damien, good afternoon.
4: Hi, how you going, guys?
2: Yeah, very well, mate.

0: What's happening?
1: I'm just ringing to pass on my congratulations to my grandson and my son-in-law. They coach the West Arana under-10s, and today they won the Darryl Broman Cup.
2: Brilliant. Congratulations to them, mate. Thanks for letting me know that. Mate, you know I used to live at Albany Creek.
1: Did you really?
2: Yeah, I did. It's at Sovereign Avenue.
1: I understand. Got an idea of where that is.
2: Yep.
1: We're in a little
2: I did live there for a little while.
1: Yep. Good suburb, Darryl.
2: Mate, I'm glad. Congratulations to them all. So did you say was it your grandson and who else participated?
1: My son-in-law's the coach here in Bray. And my grandson, Lewis Bray, he's the captain, and they won. They play a bit of a round robin, and then they came out at the end of it. They said, under 10 red, Arana Hills West, you are the winners of the competition, yep. And here's the Darryl Broman Cup.
2: Yeah, mate, I'm very honoured that they did name a cup after me up there. So congratulations to them, mate. That's really good news. Well done.
1: Thanks, mate. Appreciate it.
0: Thank you very much. That's Damien there. Damien there on the Your Local Club open line 131873.
2: This bloke who's running this joint here has just made things worse.
3: Let me take over here.
2: Wrong.
3: Because Mike Pearsall started this. What's happened? While we were talking to the listener from Albany Creek.
2: Damien.
3: Yeah, Damien. Now, what happened was because Pearsall put on a turn about I said.
2: We stood up for them, didn't we?
3: Yeah,
0: now they're at the box.
3: And the top dog from the operation here, Phil Hedges, had sent me a text telling the dribblers I'll get him a coffee. Now, Hedgesy and his offsider Jordan, who run media for the whole precinct, have just turned up with 4 baby chinos complete with a marshmallow.
4: I'll pay that. That's very well played.
3: Well done. 4 baby chinos.
2: Yeah. Marshmallow bigger than the coffee.
3: Plus the real one.
0: Oh, thank you, Jess. Look at that.
3: That's
0: you.
3: The best.
0: Beautiful. Pass them along.
3: We got to get a photo of those who ordered coffee, not me. Not me.
2: You didn't order
3: with
2: one.
3: With their baby chinos. No, I didn't.
2: Why not?
3: Well, I'm adult enough to go without a coffee.
2: Are you worse than us behind the scenes? You were saying you've known Hedgesy for that long.
3: Behind the scenes, I said nothing about there being no coffee.
2: No, you're very, very upset. You said you can't believe Hedgesy's that tight.
0: 131873, the overlap number. Thank you, gentlemen. Much appreciated. See, boys, that's what happens when you complain. Things get a bit. This is the Continuous Call team back with more after this.
5: 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Canberra's cold. Your house doesn't have to be.
6: An overnight low of 1 tonight, chance of morning fog and frost, then a mostly sunny day with a top of 19. Cloudy with a very high chance of rain on Tuesday, max of 15 degrees. Partly cloudy with a medium chance of showers on Wednesday, chance of morning thunderstorms and a top of 18. Then cloud clearing on Thursday, light winds and a top of 17 degrees.
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6: Yes, welcome back to the continuous call team. 16 and a half remaining up there on the Gold Coast. The Sharks are leading the Titans 8 points to four. The Sharks leading the Titans 8 points to four. Halftime here at Allianz Stadium in the NRLW. The Roosters are up over the Warriors 22 points to four at the break. This afternoon, we'll have the full game call of the Sydney Roosters taking on the West Tigers to wrap up round 25 in the NRL. And boys, I'm pleased to say one of the rugby league greats is in the box with us here, Billy Slater. He'll be covering it all with Channel 9. Billy, welcome to the continuous call team.
7: Afternoon, gentlemen. It should be a beautiful afternoon here at Allianz.
6: Isn't it just a spectacular day? It's getting to that time of the year where, you know, the weather warms up and the footy starts to get finals footy sort of thing, and it's fantastic stuff. I guess for the Roosters, Billy, it's probably for them, they expect to win this afternoon and the minor premiership is within their grasp. Do you see the Tigers giving them much this afternoon?
7: Well, I think the Tigers will throw a bit at them. How long they'll be in the contest for, that remains to be seen. We've got a team that have won eight in a row and a team that have lost eight in a row. So contrasting form lines coming into this one. But they're still a dangerous team. They've got Dream Buller, Jerome Luai, Api Korosau. There's still a lot of strike power in this Tigers outfit. And I just feel the Roosters are building for something. Like I said, eight in a row. A chance to take out that minor premiership, if not the all-important top two spot. That's the key for a fortnight's time.
8: Hey, Billy, you would have been in this position a number of occasions where the Roosters, they're up the top, they're winning, they're a couple of weeks away from going into a final series where, you know, they can potentially do something special.
7: Yep.
8: How do you handle these last couple of weeks?
7: Yeah, this is actually easier than about a month ago. A month ago, you can't really see the light at the end of the tunnel. And when you're in a really good position on the ladder, you're like, well, we're going to be there. But now it's all about building form and building that momentum into the final series. I've always thought you need three things to win a competition. You need ladder position, which they've earned, the Roosters. You need to be healthy. And then you need to have good form at the right time of the year. You need to be playing your best football in September, and we're not that far away from September, so playing their best football is their priority right now.
9: Billy, what's been the key to the Roosters? Like, people could point to Daly Cherry-Evans at his age, still playing the way he is, the way Sam Walker's come on, the forward pack. What's the key to them?
7: Well, there's no one key.
9: Yeah,
7: there's
9: right.
7: No one key to success. If you get it right, you get a lot of things right, and a lot of the time it's the little things in the game. They've got a great coach. Trent Robinson is a great coach. He's a premiership-winning coach. He's done this a number of times, and he knows how to build the season. It's a long campaign. These guys started their campaign in November last year. So to build it and to hit your straps at the right time of the year, It's a credit to their coaching staff, and everyone's played their role. Daly Cherry Evans has come in and done a great job. Sam Walker's developed and come on leaps and bounds, and everyone else has done a great job. Look, Cody Ramsey jumping in for James Tedesco. So you've got to get a lot of things right.
10: Mate, what's your reading on the Tigers on their season so far? And I know you just said, you know, you give them a rough hope that they'll yep. take it to the Roosters today, but they've had a bad season. They've had a really bad season.
7: Well, after about 2 or 3 months, they were actually going really well. So they were getting a lot of those little things right early in the season, and then a few things started unravelling. The injuries was the first circuit breaker, and then the second one was the Jerome Luai situation, and it just sort of has just gone south from there. I really feel the Dream Buller shoulder injury and the Adam Dewey shoulder injury, that really hurt them at a crucial time when they were going well. But they just don't have that backbone of a really good club at the moment that they're trying to build just to hold them through these tough times.
9: I reckon a lot of the audience, Billy, wouldn't understand why a Jerome Luai signing with the PNG Chiefs would upset the apple cart.
7: Yeah.
9: And obviously you're an expert in that team mentality through the Storm and the Maroons. What upsets the group when that happens?
7: Well, the game's too hard not to be all in. And I'm not saying that Jerome's not all in. It's a subconscious perception of that it's not all in.
9: Yep.
7: And when you're not all in, then you start losing a little bit of trust here and there. And, you know, you look at the Adam Dewey...
9: Like half a percent.
7: Well, you look at the Adam Dewey situation with changing positions. By all reports, he was upset because, well, why was he changing when someone else is leaving? All of that sort of stuff comes into individuals' mindsets. So, you know, like I said, the game is way too hard not to be all in as a collective.
10: Mate, I need to ask you about the Queensland decision. How long did you mull over that for, the giving that up? Because it's a very prestigious position.
7: Yep.
10: You know, and you know, I'm a Queenslander, you're a Queenslander, he's a Queenslander. You know, we're a bit different.
7: In a good way.
10: In a good way, absolutely. Good way.
9: Sometimes. Sometimes.
10: We are a bit different. I get it. But that must have been was that really difficult for you?
7: Absolutely. Yeah. It still is difficult for me.
10: You still thinking you've done the right or wrong thing?
7: Yeah, no, I think I've done the right thing. But at the same time, I'm going to miss certain parts of it. I'm going to miss the connection with the players. I've really loved that. That's been so rewarding. Something that I didn't see coming.
10: Yep.
7: I've loved the impact that it's had, that this team has had on the Queensland people, and not saying that it wasn't there before the 5 years that I've been a part of it as a coach, but to actually directly have an influence on how our people feel and help our team create that inspiration for us, like, they're the things that I'm really going to miss. But like, I've obviously been sitting with this for quite some time, and you know, you don't make these decisions overnight, and I just feel it's the best time. Like, I never thought that coaching Queensland was forever for me, and maybe this decision right now is not forever for me now. So I still feel I've got some fuel left in the tank there, and I didn't want to siphon it all out.
10: Is there someone you spoke to and you know, as an advisor or someone just who you really trusted, who you respect, that helped you with this, or did you just do it all yourself?
7: Yeah, I speak to my wife about a fair few things.
10: Well, they run the place.
7: Yeah. So obviously, you know, they're the ones you're doing life with, and yeah. You know, so yeah. But other than that, you know, this is a feeling that's been sitting with me for a while, and you know, I just feel it was the right time.
10: Yep.
6: And Billy, last one for you. Sam Walker's obviously key to the Roosters' hopes this year, and yep. you had a lot to do with him in the Maroons camp this during the Origin period. And I remember you saying you were surprised when you saw him up close, just how skillful he was. You obviously played with, you know, Cooper Cronk, Jonathan Thurston, and Tom Dearden's been killing it the last few years. What was it about Sam Walker that you saw that took you by surprise?
7: Yeah, I was immensely impressed with the way Sam handled himself, and he's quite a mature young lad. He walks around with a cup of tea. It's like he's an old man in a young man's
10: body. Why look at me?
7: Well, I could look left, right.
10: There's a few here.
7: I could even look in the mirror. but he's just got this... He's such a humble and respectful guy, but he's got this inner confidence in his own game. Like, he knows his own game. He knows how he wants to play. And he is supremely confident in that. So hats off to Trent Robinson to allow him to play his style, because it is a very unique style, and so at times it can be high risk, but there can be a lot of reward to it as well.
6: We'll see it all this afternoon when they take on the Tigers. Billy, thanks so much for jumping in the box with us, mate, and good calling this afternoon with Channel 9. That's rugby league legend there, Billy Slater. And make sure if you are watching Channel 9 this afternoon, you get the 2GB app. You can sync our coverage up so you can watch the game with our commentary and have the pictures as well. 131873, the open line number, 0460873873 is the text line. A quick text just to take us to the break, boys. Hey, fellas, just wanted to give a big shout out to Paddy Carrigan on Friday night with the Broncos. Gave his boots signed to my youngest daughter, took a selfie with our family. Our family, massive fans of the Broncos, especially Paddy, is his 10-year-old daughter, Mabel, teared up, said it was the happiest day of her life. I was just happy to be there to witness it. Yeah. And it's his twin girls' 13th birthday today, Rose and Pixie as well. So a big week for the family. That's a nice text there. And, yeah, great stuff there from Patrick Carrigan from the Broncos. 131873 is the open line number. This is the Continuous Call team. Breaking back with more after this.
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6: Yes, welcome back to the Continuous Call team. The Gold Coast Titans lead the Sharks 14 points to 8 with 7 minutes remaining in the first half up at Seabus Super Stadium. Young Jaden Campbell's just kicked the goal. So 16 points to 8, they lead the Sharks. Interestingly, earlier, Ronaldo Mulitalo scored for Cronulla. He overtakes David Peachy as the Sharks' second greatest try scorer. So Ronaldo now has 111 tries for the club. He's only behind Andrew Ettinghausen on 166. So he's got a fair way to go there to catch Andrew Ettinghausen. But Ronaldo Mulitalo now second for the Sharks all-time.
10: Mate, he's been a great player for them. I mean,
6: Ronaldo.
10: He's
6: got attitude. Mate, I love him.
10: Very unheralded. Like, when he started, no one had ever heard of him, had they? I mean, I don't know how he got there or how he... It'd be a great story, I reckon.
6: Yeah.
10: Because he's a Kiwi, obviously. I think I read he came over and started staying with one of his mates or something. I can't remember. But just ended up going to the Sharks. I mean, if he's going to score a try, like, here's the energy in that side. At the moment, they're down and they're going to need a bit of energy here because they're not playing very good football at all, the Sharks. But he's the energy amongst them. If they get home today, I reckon it'll be on the back of him.
6: Yep. 150 NRL games for him next week as well. Another quick around the grounds, boys, are here in the cricket. Now, Bangladesh trails Australia by 61 runs with 2 wickets remaining. So after last week's 9-wicket loss, it looks like the Aussies are potentially going to win by innings in Mackay. How would you be? First time Test cricket comes to Mackay, men's Test cricket.
9: It's over in a weekend.
6: Over in a day and a half.
10: You buy tickets today, 3, 4 and 5. You'd give yourself a hammering, wouldn't you?
6: Well, you will. There's not much else to do at Harrow Park when the cricket's
10: don't
6: finished.
10: Tell the missus that it's over.
8: I've got to go to
10: cricket again.
9: Yeah.
8: Day 5, I'm off to the cricket.
10: It'll be a great game. I'm not interested. Yes, I know that.
9: I sent one of our young journos up, a guy called Nick Wright, who's gone up there to cover the test match. He's done a good job too. And he goes, what do you reckon about coming home? And I said, we could probably gamble. I reckon you're safe. You'll be able to fly home on the fifth day of the test. It won't go 5 days. So now he could probably scramble home tonight. And it's his first away trip. Oh. He'll be filthy. Yeah.
6: Well, I can tell you, Mojo's on a Sunday up there, rooftop bar in Mackay. That's his best spot to go to.
9: Ooh. What about the Boomerang Hotel?
6: I don't recall. I was only there for 12 months. Boomerang
10: 12 Hotel. Months? Surely, come on, mate.
6: Yeah, well, they punned me after that.
10: What's the mojo like?
6: I broke my leg. They said, see you later.
10: So what? You were a signed player there, were you?
6: Yeah,
10: Mackay.
6: Signed with Mackay, yeah.
10: And you broke your leg?
6: Broke my leg.
9: What were they, the Mackay Cutters?
6: Mackay Cutters.
10: Ooh.
6: Yeah.
10: They punted you.
6: I think that the win-loss signing structure up there was heavily favoured for win, so it was 8 times the match payment if you won and very, very little if you lost. And we obviously lost a lot of games. We came last. I think the 3 games we won was when I had injuries. My leg was broken.
10: Yeah.
6: So I think I won I made $200 on matchies after tax.
8: Oh, no.
6: And after you accounted for my flight and my moon boot for my broken leg, I actually lost money playing footy.
10: Lucky you're doing a good job here. I don't think we'll be getting one on.
9: Oh, goodness.
6: And then to cap it all off, on the all-time players wall, I think they spelt my name wrong as well.
10: Oh, no.
6: Yeah, it was a great feature up there at the Mackay Cutters.
10: That's despicable, mate. That's
9: good town, though.
10: What year were you playing?
9: Good town.
10: What year?
6: In 2016, I think it was.
10: That wasn't that long ago.
6: No. 2016.
10: Where did you go from there?
6: Went down to North Devils.
10: Yeah, I know you played for North.
6: And I was only there for a year as well. And then from that point, it was clear I was probably a reserve grade. I was a park footy player. So back to Sydney we came.
10: I think it's fairly obvious too.
6: Yeah.
10: Based on those stats. Would you agree with that, Piggy? Well, mate, we went up there. He got 200
9: well,
10: bucks
9: you know
10: in
9: what?
10: Payments.
9: At least he gave it a crack.
6: Yeah.
10: Right, yeah, but he couldn't do it any good up there. He was no good at Mackay. Came down to North, one of the most celebrated clubs in the history of the
6: good team at North. There were some good players in there.
10: Who did
6: Cody
10: Karima,
6: Joy Arrow was there, Chris Sando. Who else? Francis Molo was in that team. Delvis Hoyter.
10: You were a centre, weren't you?
6: Yeah, centre winger, yeah.
10: Were you good?
6: Obviously not.
9: When you say centre winger, is that because you predominantly played wing?
6: And I wanted to play centre. You know the time.
9: So you go, oh, okay, you're a centre winger.
6: And I reckon I had 2 or 3 coaches over my 10 years in the lower grades who tried to turn me into a back rower.
9: Mm.
6: And it only ever lasted a couple of games. And
8: what let you down when you went to the back row? Work rate?
6: Oh, probably tackling, not a strong runner, couldn't ball play.
9: and you were trying to be a centre.
6: Fitness wasn't any good. What else is left?
10: What about verbal? Could you verbal the opponents?
6: Oh, yeah. Well, I was good. Yeah, I could give a spray. Yeah.
10: Did you?
9: Hand out a facial.
6: But very quickly, once you get turnstiled, you sort of lose
10: it. You get it back pretty quick, don't you? Once they work you out.
6: You lose your ability to give a spray.
10: Yeah, maybe you should have just not played footy.
6: Yeah, well, yeah.
10: Were you good as a kid? Like, you must have been
6: I played in Ron Massey Cup back here in Sydney for about 10 years and I had a long career in Ron Massey Cup, which is, for those listening, it's the one below New South Wales Cup. So it's a decent standard. It's mostly young guys coming through who are trying to crack. They come out of 20s and jersey flag and stuff, and then a bunch of old washed up blokes like myself who just don't want to give it up because you're playing with your mates. So
9: yeah,
10: don't be so harsh on yourself. Leave that to us.
6: 131-873, the open line number. We've got a $100 Harvey Norman gift voucher to give away this afternoon to the best caller. That's thanks to Harvey Norman. Go Harvey Norman this weekend only. 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Boys, there was something I wanted to ask you. Now, Daryl, do you do a lot of online shopping?
10: No. Knows the answer, but I have done it in the past.
6: Okay, because the great Phil Gould, he warned of the dangers of online shopping this week. Now, this is off his podcast, the Six Tackles with Gus podcast. Let's hear what happened with Gus when he had a few drinky poos one night and got on online shopping. Here we go.
18: Years and years and years ago, if I was having a drink late one night, I always, 3 days later, I'd wake
8: you
18: up
8: and bought something.
18: I bought a trampoline once.
8: What?
18: One of those trampolines with the sides on it. Just turned up in the front yard. And said, what's this? They said, you bought it the other night. It was $3,000 or something. I said, I didn't buy a trip.
19: Presumably, he had the kids.
7: So I want to know, boys. 131873.
20: Hang on. How did he buy a trampoline without properly knowing?
7: I don't know.
8: Well, he was on the drink.
10: He'd been on the drink.
8: He's obviously had a few seen beers. A good deal.
10: Might have had a good day on the punt.
8: Yeah, and he's bought a trampoline.
7: Give us a call. What's the silliest or the worst thing you've bought?
10: What have you
8: bought? I'm going through an issue at the moment.
10: Oh, no.
8: I'm a massive impulse buyer. Mm. My wife will have you all know. Those ads on Instagram, they just get me.
7: Oh, they don't.
8: Straight away.
7: I'm a sucker for
10: unbelievable how much they know about
8: you. They just know everything. But my latest purchase...
10: What's happened?
8: ...has been two items, because I'm back training, trying to train and get healthy and whatnot. I've bought hydrogen tablets.
10: Yep. Couldn't you just drink water?
8: Hydrogen. Well, these hydronate.
10: What do they do?
8: I don't know. Do they hydronate your water?
10: Hydronate a word?
8: I'm so good. Hold on. Otherwise, I've made it up. Mm. So I bought them. So I've just received them. And I've also received the other day methylene blue droplets. Which is supposed to help you as well.
20: These off what are they supposed to do?
8: Well, I've heard that they're really good for you.
10: Methylene. Did you say blue droplets?
8: Yes.
10: Ah, yes. Yes. That'll just spark up the old relationship. The old blue droplets. Hey, Carl, I've got a blue droplets next to the bed. Yeehaw.
8: No, not that sort of droplets.
10: Oh.
8: Yeah, it's for... I think it's for mental clarity and different things like that. But
7: what?
8: These are just two random things. I actually
7: mental clarity.
8: I was in the kitchen of at the Dragons and I had the hydrogen tablets and I asked our dietitian. And she just laughed at me and then just said, why don't you just eat healthy?
7: Or why don't you stop drinking 10 schooners when you finish work?
10: What was the first one you got again? I just want you to
8: They're
10: tell
8: me. They're called No, you're doing this on purpose.
7: Hydrogen.
8: Hydrogen tablets.
10: So they hydrate you?
8: Yeah, they're supposed to be really good for you. Hydrogenated water.
7: Okay.
8: These are just two random things that I've
10: I'm not a wordsmith, but I'm telling you, hydrate... I don't think it's
8: hydrated.
10: Hydrated.
8: That's the water that I'm presumably drinking at the moment.
7: So it's to get more hydration from
8: more
7: your
8: hydrogen
7: water.
8: In your water. The hydrogen does something to you. I'm not sure what it
10: does. Why don't you just drink some of your pool water
8: and I bought it. I bought them. Well, this is what we're talking about. We're talking about
7: buying stupid stuff.
8: Impulse stuff, buying stupid stuff. Well, they're the last two things I've bought.
7: Well, the problem...
8: And I've got a long list of stupid stuff that I've bought.
20: Well, the in our house, the Amazon account, which is in my name and gets all the emails, my daughters who are 21 and 19 just use it. So I'm getting notifications about stuff all the time. And on my account, they're buying this... lipstick and that.
10: Have you got deliveries every day at the front
20: door? Oh, there's stuff turning up. The stuff turns up. It's all, none of it's major. It's all small.
8: Yeah.
20: But we've got this thing. Yeah. And as soon as I get the email, it'll be from Dragonfly Deliveries. And I go, here it comes again. I screen send it to the girls. And we're on a loop where we get this delivery that comes from this Dragonfly place out of China. And every time it comes about every 3 months. It's like a subscription.
8: Oh.
20: And it is four tiny little cloth things you put on a table that you might put a teacup on, like little doilies.
8: Oh, little doilies.
20: That wouldn't be worth 20 cents each.
8: But why do you get
20: them? We don't know. And we've gone through. What? We can't work out why.
8: Oh, so no, the girls aren't ordering it.
20: No, they're not ordering it.
8: Someone's getting charged somewhere and it's coming
20: to this thing turns up. These doilies.
8: Have you kept them?
20: Yeah, we've got them.
10: And how much are you paying for these doilies?
20: We don't know. We can't find the bill or anything anywhere.
10: Oh, so that's why you don't worry about it. You just keep getting stuff and for
20: then,
10: nothing.
20: Well, no, we tried to track it down. But then the other day, I walked into the lounge room. My wife was having a cup of tea. And up on the bench, she had one of the doilies with the teacup. And I said, you've got to be kidding me. She goes, well, we've got to use it.
8: Might as well use it. There's another pack coming in a month.
20: I'm going to tell you what I'm going to do when I get home. I'm going to order hydrogen.
8: Have a look at it. Anyway.
10: You can hydrogate yourself.
20: I'm going to hydrogenate myself.
8: Hydrogenate.
10: Hydrogenate yourself.
8: Hydrogenate.
20: Pull out while you're on top. What about you, big man?
10: No, I don't buy much stuff online. Very few. My daughter does. She's always getting a delivery.
8: You get a heap of packages at your house.
10: We do get a fair few packages. Yeah. Bev doesn't buy that much, but she now loves BTS. Is it? What's her name? I call them BW. What's her name?
7: BTS. BTS the band. K-pop band.
10: Mate, loves them.
20: Really?
10: She's going to
20: the K-pop mob.
10: Mate, she's already bought tickets to the show. I think they're at a core, I think.
20: Really?
10: I have to speak to the boys later. We might have to see, do a little deal.
20: Then you, something so. Is this them?
10: Yeah.
20: Turn it up.
10: Yeah.
20: Oh, Mr. G, yeah.
10: Good job, mate.
20: There we go.
10: And my grandson's now becoming addicted to it. He loves it as well.
20: They're
10: big
20: in the
10: age. Yeah, loves it.
20: Beautiful.
10: But she loves
19: it. Have we had any info on
20: it? Yeah, there's a couple coming in. Zane from St. Mary says, Piggy's right, Instagram ads get me too. For some reason, I'm now the proud owner of a Slash guitar decanter. So you pour your wine into a Slash guitar. That's the best.
19: Remembered I bought another one.
10: What?
19: It got me. A barbecue apron, right?
10: What's on it?
19: It's a barbecue apron. The ad got me. And you lift the flap up where the pot is.
10: I know, I've seen it.
19: And the old fella comes.
10: Yeah, I've seen it.
20: No, I haven't. Yeah,
19: it's got a flap over the front of the apron and you lift the apron up and he just goes... out he comes.
20: Oh, my goodness.
10: You need to get one of them, Harry. I'm not Harry, your son.
20: Oh, very good. On the text line, I once woke up on a Monday morning, checked my email, and discovered I'd adopted a former racing greyhound. Wife was not impressed. 6 years later, he's still here and we love him. Very good.
19: Oh, nice.
20: Very, very good. Zero.
10: Is there a common denominator in this? Could it be alcohol?
19: Having a drink.
20: Oh, if you've got any, send them through on the text line 0460 873 873 or you can call the open line 131 873, which is what Mark has done from the Blue Mountains. Mark, good afternoon.
21: G'day, guys. I've got a ripper. December 2024, I decided to buy my family a different present, an Amazon pallet full of goodies. Some are new, some are refurbished, supposedly. And anyway, I thought I'd better move the car out of the driveway because I'm waiting for a pallet to arrive. I didn't want it left on the street. So anyway, the parcel turned up. It was the size of a bloody sixpence, just about. It was a pair of earbuds, and I rang them and complained, and they gave me 25% off my $120, so they refunded me some money, but they said, you need to read the small print, and it was said, you may have a chance of getting an Amazon pallet. I had no chance. Just a pair of...
10: So hold on, did you buy the earbuds originally or not?
21: No, I never ordered them. I wondered what that was. So that's all that turned up. Not a pallet, just this little post pack.
20: Oh, you're stitched up by Amazon.
10: As they say, you live and learn through your mistakes, mate. Have you learned anything from that?
21: Never again.
10: Okay, you have learned something. Good work.
20: Oh, very good. 131873, the open line number. Give us a call. We got that $100 Harvey Norman voucher to give away. This is the Continuous Call Team. We'll take more of your calls and texts after a break.
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6: Yes, welcome back to the Continuous Call Team coming to you live from Allianz Stadium. Halftime at Cbus Super Stadium on the Gold Coast. The Titans leading the Cronulla Sharks 16 points to 8. It could be a fatal blow to the Sharks' top four hopes if the Titans can get up in that one up on the Gold Coast. Here at Allianz Stadium, the Sydney Roosters 38 over the Warriors 8. 20 minutes remaining in the second half. That's in the NRLW. On the text line, boys, are the silliest things, are the worst things you've ever bought. Joey's texted in, the missus finally worked out Temu. Good Lord, I feel for you, Joey.
20: Oh, no. Oh,
0: my kids are on Temu all the time.
10: That's my just, darling loves it.
20: Temu's just loves rubbish.
0: It. Mate, no.
10: How
0: no,
10: dare you?
0: This. My boys, I was with you, Breeny. I was like,
20: is it Temu, just garbage stuff? Crap.
10: That's
0: my boys buy a heap of fishing gear.
20: You just got to be careful.
0: Temu, and it's
20: proper?
0: Just as good as, as all the other stuff.
20: Yeah.
0: We've got a garage full of fishing rods and reels and all that sort of stuff, and they get them out off Temu for bugger all. $10
20: right,
0: sometimes.
20: Yeah. Okay.
0: They get reels, and then
10: I don't buy it.
0: If they stuff up, they just throw them in the bin and they go and get another one.
10: I think Darling buys stuff off Temu. I don't think it's too bad.
0: Yeah.
10: Anyway.
6: Boys,
10: what do I know?
6: George has texted in, hi guys, poor Piggy, I guarantee he'll receive another package of his hydrogen pills next month. He'll get charged more. I work for a bank, spend half my time trying to get people their money back because they inadvertently sign up for a contract.
0: I think I did sign up the side.
10: I was saying before to Brandy, I was on the phone during the week just trying to maybe get some solar batteries. I've got solar panels at home and get a couple of batteries just to, you know.
20: Yeah. How much are they, batteries?
10: Mate, they weren't too bad. I'm trying to think. I think I was getting about 30 kilowatts, and I think it was, I don't know, about 7 or 8,000. It wasn't that bad.
20: Yeah.
10: Wasn't that bad. But I thought, they said, you can pay it off over 10 years. I said, how much is that? So about $40 a month or something. I said, I'll do that. You wouldn't even know. You'd probably make that in the savings. Anyway, next minute. Oh, okay, to do that, you need to send us a copy of your last bill, bank stuff. Mate, there was that much stuff to go
20: it's
10: through.
20: Like getting a credit card.
10: My brain was killing me. I said, I shan't be doing that. I'll pay cash next time. Mate, it was just punishing.
20: I know.
10: Because I'm not confident sending stuff.
20: It's absolutely deadly.
6: We've got to get to a break, boys.
10: Okay,
6: let's go to a
10: break, team.
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0: Keep those messages coming. Your worst purchases. We'll get to them after the news coming up in very, very shortly with Jack Khan. We'll also catch up with Surf Lifesaver New South Wales boss Stephen Pearce. Stay with us.
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3: Good afternoon, I'm Jack Hahn. A boycott of the men's Swans side has begun, with hundreds walking out of the SCG. The supporters were watching on as Sydney's AFLW squad took on Essendon earlier. It's unclear how big the walkout will be, as many fans say they will stick around and stick by the embattled club and the male players not implicated in the recent sexual assault allegations.
4: Look, it's a difficult week. It's hard to wear the colours today, to be honest. I'm here for the women, but I will stay for the men.
3: Australia's bird flu crisis has worsened, with confirmation the H5 strain has been detected in a mammal. The long-nosed fur seal was found dead with no signs of injury in South Australia. That state's chief veterinary officer, Dr. Skye Fruin, says pet owners now need to take extra precautions.
5: What we've been saying from the start is for pet owners to be responsible pet owners and keep their dogs on leads when they're out in wildlife environments on the beach, and likewise for cats, keeping your cats indoors or in enclosed outdoor environments.
3: One Nation leader Pauline Hanson has cleared up comments made by her MP, David Farley. The member for Farrer claimed One Nation's migration target would be not too dissimilar to Labor, suggesting a figure of around 230,000 a year. But Senator Hanson has since said her party would only allow up to 130,000 people in. Conflict has ignited between the leaders of the United States and Canada over a halt in trade negotiations. US correspondent Reid Butler explains.
6: The Canadian Prime Minister, Mark Carney, has said today his country is at war with the United States over tariffs, claiming the United States has changed and the countries would not return to their old relationship. Things getting ugly after trade negotiations collapsed. New US tariffs of 50% on about $20 billion worth of Canadian goods now in effect. Everything from dairy to clothing, alcohol and machinery. Canada now pledging to retaliate dollar for dollar. Trump has repeatedly said he wants Canada to be the 51st US state. That's angered Canadians. Tourism to the United States is down and public sentiment against the president in Canada is at an all-time low. Reid Butler, Los Angeles.
3: A Nationals MP is supporting action by education authorities in one state to address a rise in youth sexual assaults. The New South Wales government will lead the charge nationally, holding an urgent roundtable with school leaders and child safety experts to address ways to combat the behaviour in school kids. Federal MP David Littleproud says while the government can play a role, education should be starting at home.
7: And with boys, you've got to have that conversation. I grew up in an era where, you know, that was the first thing mum and dad always said. You always had to respect women. You always shook their hands and stood up when they walked into a room and gave them respect and understood their place in society and how important it is.
3: Also making news, cruise ships could help solve Brisbane's Olympic accommodation crisis, with giant vessels floated as potential hotel space for the 2032 Games. In finance, one Australian dollar is buying roughly 70 US cents.
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3: 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In the NRL halftime between the Sharks and the Titans, the Gold Coast ahead 16-8. In AFLW, Sydney winning over Essendon 66-42. 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
2: 2CC weather. Alexander Watson Insulation. Canberra's cold. Your house doesn't have to be.
9: An overnight low of 1 tonight. Chance of morning fog and frost. Then a mostly sunny day with a top of 19. Cloudy with a very high chance of rain on Tuesday. Max of 15 degrees. Partly cloudy with a medium chance of showers on Wednesday. Chance of morning thunderstorms and a top of 18. Then cloud clearing on Thursday. Light winds and a top of 17 degrees.
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1: There's a special from Mr. G with a BTS song coming out of the news there. Around the grounds, gee, the Roosters are running away with it here at Allianz Stadium, the NRLW. They lead the Warriors 50-8. And up on the Gold Coast, the Titans leading the Sharks 16-8, 5 gone in the second half. Keep those texts coming about your worst purchases. We'll get to those very, very shortly. But as we've heard throughout the afternoon, it's the third edition of the Sydney Roosters annual emergency services match, a great occasion honouring our first responders and bringing together rugby league and the emergency services community to recognise what they do for us. In 2024, the focus was the police force. Last year, the New South Wales Rural Fire Service. And in 2026, we're highlighting the work and efforts of our Surf Life Saving New South Wales. I'm pleased to say that the boss, Stephen Pearce, joins us in the box. Stephen, good afternoon, and what an amazing occasion out here at Allianz Stadium.
2: Mate, this is a fantastic day. Great weather. Should be beach weather, to tell the truth, but very shortly, you're going to see this stadium transformed into a bit of a surf life-saving event. So we are really pleased to see what's going to happen.
3: What does it mean for you to be involved here today and to be invited along and showcase what you do?
2: Look, you know, this has been an absolutely massive 12 months, you know, for the lifesavers. Ever since the Bondi shooting, that really tragic event in December, all the shark attacks that we've attended, all the drownings. You know, we've got 86,000 volunteers and they've had a massive year. And this is just a fantastic day to showcase just how good lifesavers are.
4: Steve, I think you mentioned it there, but at halftime today, we're going to see the surf lifesaving. What are we going to see? What are our listeners going to see?
2: You know what? Well, hopefully your listeners are going to see.
5: No, good question.
2: I don't think they're going to see anything.
5: Well, there's that bloke. He's on
4: a tour at home. What are our listeners going to see?
2: Boys, you told me you're not going to set me up. So what your listeners will hear, they're going to hear one of the best helicopters come and land in here, the Westpac Lifesaver Rescue Helicopter. We're going to have one of the really brave lifesavers from the Coogee Shark Attack come and get the ball as well. You're going to see bloody jet skis. You're going to see IRBs, so inflatable rubber boats. You're going to see the cars. You're going to see lifesavers everywhere, the world's biggest red and yellow flag. All this for your listeners online.
5: Beautiful. Fantastic.
3: When's that chopper landing? Half time or before the game?
2: That's before the game. Before the game. Yeah.
5: Mate, how many people did you say just volunteer to be lifesavers?
2: Yeah, so we've got around 86,000 volunteer lifesavers.
5: In New South Wales.
2: So we're the biggest lifesaving entity in Australia and probably in the world.
5: What do they have to go through to become a volunteer lifesaver? I mean, they can't just say, yeah, okay, pal, just jump in here and never save a few lives. What are they going
2: to
5: do?
2: Well, to tell the truth, big fella, you could actually be a lifesaver as well. So
5: I already am, mate. I'm good at that.
3: Hold on a second.
2: No.
5: A lot of people out there, I've helped them a lot.
2: You don't have to be a good swimmer anymore. There's a role for everyone in lifesaving. You can fly a drone. You could do a first aider as well. But you've got to come and do a proficiency, get your bronze medallion. Mm. You've got to do a bit of a water swim and also learn how to do the rescues, and then it's all on-the-field jobs.
3: Okay.
4: He's not getting through the bronze medallion.
3: That's what I was going to say.
4: Way.
3: Steve said anyone can be a lifesaver. Explain to Big Man what you have to do and pass to get a bronze medallion.
5: Is there an age limit?
4: The swim's going to throw
3: Come on, let's have it.
5: What have I got to do?
2: All you got to do, you just got to do a gentle 200-metre sprint on the sand.
3: Bob.
4: Is there a time for that?
3: No, he's none for one.
5: I flounder in the sand a little bit. Yeah.
2: Get out in the water, swim 200 metres, do a tube rescue. You're going to rescue someone with a rescue tube, bring them back to shore.
5: You're wasting it on me.
1: You got any admin roles going?
3: Piggy, he's out.
4: He's gone. He's tapped out. That'll do.
3: Very good. It is amazing. I think one of the things is, Steve, the beach is Australia, and we know that we're synonymous with it, but without lifesavers, there's no beach. And I think a lot of people take lifesavers for granted. But the fact that you can go down to any beach in Sydney on a Sunday morning, up and down the coast, on a Saturday afternoon, whenever, lifesavers will be there. We should never take it for granted, should we?
2: Oh, look, most definitely. Volunteers in all aspects are just amazing, whether they're in lifesaving or the fire services or the SES.
3: Yep.
2: But the lifesavers, they get down there, they'll stand on the beach there from dawn to dusk. As I said, they are there to protect people, and they put their lives on the line every day that they do this, as do the lifeguards as well.

0: Well, today
1: you want to do it.
0: You'll be able to see them
1: boat,
0: out here.
1: The little ducky boat.
0: Well, they'll be out on the field here today. The rubber ducks will be out here. Same with the jet skis. And same with some drones, the helicopter, all the rescue vehicles. You're going to see all manner of toys out there today.
1: It's incredible, really life-saving. You think about it, you know, and when I was young, my father was a lifesaver at the Gold Coast. The equipment hasn't changed a lot. Technology has drones and those things, but when it comes to just getting in the water and getting someone out, if you don't have a rubber ducky there or whatever, it's pretty similar, isn't it?
0: Well, you know, the thing is, we're really embracing technology all the time, and we've got some really cool technology we're deploying, but you're always going to need a human to swim out there and get the person.
1: Absolutely. Yep.
2: Mate,
1: I
2: was just going to say, mate, what you do is phenomenal. Well done. It's something you just, you don't, well, I don't go to the beach because I don't like just showing off my body. I just don't go there. I've got a swimming pool at home. That'll do me. But, I mean, the work that you guys do is just phenomenal. And did you keep a record of how many lives you may have saved in a year? Like, do you know?
0: Yeah. So last year we did around 4,000 rescues. So that's 4,000 people that we actually went in hands-on to get.
2: So you'd say 4,000 lives you've saved?
0: Yeah, they're probably on paper you'd say that. There's some, you know, probably could have got out themselves, but others in the most extreme circumstances of rescues. And what I see come across my desk every Monday morning after a big weekend, I just think these volunteers are just amazing what they do.
2: They're heroes, aren't they?
1: And tell us about the drones. You've now got 1,000 drone operators in New South Wales flying drones constantly above the beaches looking for sharks?
0: Yeah. So with the New South Wales government, great program they funded. So, you know, we fly dawn to dusk on all the beaches. You know, we've got around, you know, close to 400 pilots out there at the moment. We just took on another 1,000 after a big recruitment drive. But
1: another how many?
0: Another 1,000. But we will fly this year.
1: That's massive operation. Yeah.
0: Well, to put it in context, two stats that really stand out for me. In the next 12 months, we will fly 500,000 separate flights just looking for sharks.
1: Half a million.
2: 500,000 separate flights.
0: Separate flights, and we will fly, cover a distance of $4.5 million over the sand.
1: Million kilometres.
0: Million kilometres, sorry.
1: Yeah. Boy, that's amazing.
0: Wow. Yeah.
1: Tremendous.
3: That's incredible. Stephen, we know you've got a big day, mate. Yep. We appreciate you popping in here to the continuous call team. We can see all the surf lifesavers up there at the northern end of the ground. Fantastic work. Enjoy the day in the sun today. And it's great for all our emergency services, but particularly Surf Lifesaver New South Wales. Hope it's a great day and enjoy the footy.
0: Thanks, boys, and thanks for your support.
2: Good on you, mate.
0: Okay, thank
2: well
0: you.
2: Done.
0: Bye-bye.
3: Anytime. There he is, Stephen Pearce there, the Chief Executive of Surf Lifesaving New South Wales. 0460 873 873. Your worst purchases. We were discussing this before the news. Now, Piggy did confirm he has unknowingly subscribed.
1: Yeah, well, I've just
2: what's
1: had a
2: happened
1: look
2: now?
1: To his
2: not that.
1: The bloody
2: what's
1: hydrogen tablet.
3: It's got a subscription.
1: I've got
3: now
1: a subscription. I tried to get into it and I can't get out of it. I don't know what I've done.
2: Does anybody know the rules in rugby league here, by the way? They're having a look at a try that Nicho Hynes has just scored from a kick. Now, the player's gone up and caught it. He's then passed it to another player who's then passed it to Nicho. But Nicho was offside from the kick. He was in front by about a metre from the kick. So is this a try or no try? Do you know?
3: Well, if he was within the 10 metres.
1: Yeah, if he's inside offside the 10 metres, he'll be offside.
2: Inside the 10 metres, what, when the player catches the ball?
3: When it's touched by.
2: Well, mate, how are they going to judge that?
1: He knows he's gone. This will be no try. Here it comes. Bang.
3: Bang. Bad luck.
1: No, well, you've got to be behind the kicker.
3: Yeah, no. So score remains 16-14. The Titans leading the Sharks up there. 27.5 remaining at Cbus Super Stadium. Plenty of horrible buys coming in, joining Piggy here. Matthew says, "G'day, boys. As previous calls, after a few drinks, got these motorised pool toys. We didn't even have a pool at the time. Wife." Thank you, Matthew. Mark says, "Hey, guys, my wife bought a tall boy chest of drawers for our bedroom." I'm assuming this is off Temu. "We got a package delivered the size of a shoebox. Turned out it was a chest of drawers for a doll's house." Mark from Sussex, thank you. Kevin says, "G'day, lads. Speaking of ordering on the drink, last year I was on the squirt and offered some food through ordered some food through Uber Eats. They left it at the door. I fell asleep. Woke up the next morning to the neighbour's cat eating my halal snack pack. Front step." Thank you very much, Kevin. This is a favourite. Rick says, "Hey, guys, I ordered a mini chainsaw. It was $35. The parcel arrived from China and all that came was a chain with a rope on each end. You're supposed to throw it over a branch and pull it back and forth."
2: It's a mini chainsaw.
3: Very good. Oh. Very good. 0460 873 873. If you've got any more, let us know. One more here from Dominic, my brother.

0: had about 75 beers, bought 3 pallets of wine, which he thought was a bargain. Turns out it was total crap. He threw it all away about 2 years later. Thank you very much. 131873, the
1: you learn something
0: number.
1: From that. Maybe don't buy when you're on the
2: yeah.
1: drink.
2: Yeah,
1: I mean, that's a moral to the story. You with me there?
3: But it gets you big, man. Everyone knows you're on social media and you get those ads and they look great.
0: They target you so well, don't they?
3: Yeah, straight away. Like, now that we could mention something, right? We could mention something here, I don't know, whatever it is, and you'll start getting ads on your phone.
1: Mate, it happens all the time to me.
3: All the time.
1: Yeah, I've been trying to get some quotes for various things, like my roof. I want to get my roof painted.
3: Roof.
1: Mate, I've got 1,000 roof things on Instagram.
3: Yep.
1: Yeah. It's just...
3: Because you would have searched it in your search engine.
1: Yeah, and they look so cheap. I mean, I want to get the roof painted.
4: Can't you get the Shark sponsors to do it? Ace Gutters or Ace Roofing?
1: I probably should ring them, but I haven't rung them yet, but... Mate, I've got quotes and whatever. I mean, they say, oh, well, you know, we've got to firstly wash it all down and clean it.
4: Oh, yeah, here we go.
1: Yeah, I said, oh, I understand.
4: It's a roof.
1: Then when we paint it, you'll do it twice.
4: What sort of
1: metal? I've got a metal roof.
4: You got a metal, not a colour bond, an old corrugated iron or something.
1: Oh, yeah, it's a bit like, it's corrugated iron.
4: Like the old Queensland roof.
1: Yeah, like one of those.
4: Yeah.
1: But it's just, it needs a paint.
4: Yeah, right.
1: So I'm going to do it, but... It's just punishing. I mean, what you're saying is right. What are the algorithms? That was
3: algorithm. Yep.
1: You go on the like Instagram. Not that I do anything on Instagram, but I look at a lot of stuff on Instagram.
4: Yep.
1: A lot of stuff. You wouldn't believe some of the stuff I've got up.
0: What are you looking at on Instagram?
1: I'm not telling you. A lot of roofs at the moment, but wow, a lot of things are wobbly. Anyway, 1 3
4: he'll borrow. After he's been on Instagram, he rings Piggy and asks for some of that blue stuff he ordered online.
3: And I get a couple of drops.
4: Send a few drops my way.
1: Boys, we've got drama. Gallons. What's
3: happened? I've just had a text message and a photo from
4: Jamoz.
1: Jamoz.
4: Oh, no.
3: There's a couple of people that are all together. Jamoz.
1: Levy.
3: And
1: who else?
4: Josh Reynolds.
1: Oh, no.
3: The grub.
1: He's very close, mate.
4: Hang on. Can I be excused for a minute so I can ring the newsroom of the Sydney Morning Herald, please?
3: Get that cameraman.
4: I'm definitely getting a photographer down there.
3: Get the long zoom.
4: They'll be so drunk I can send them straight in. They'll pose up.
1: Know, well, it might be hard for Levy because he's lost a lot of weight. You go off. If you're on a diet, you start going on a drinking spree, you're just gone.
4: I tell you what, I will be doing at 9 a.m. tomorrow.
1: Having a drink?
4: I'll be tuning into Levy's show.
3: Actually, I think he has lost a bit of weight.
1: Has he got tomorrow off, Levy?
3: No, he's only having a couple. He's driving.
1: Sure he's lost weight?
3: I reckon he has lost weight.
1: Bad photo.
3: He's lost one chin.
1: Just post that.
3: You, he's lost one chin.
1: Put that on the thing. Has this man lost weight in his head?
3: He has. He's lost a little bit,
1: Levy. Okay.
0: The cricket's over, boys. Before we get to a break, Bangladesh bowled out in the second innings for 95, so Australia wins by an innings and 51 runs in Mackay.
4: At 3 o'clock on day two.
0: That was day two.
1: And so what did Australia score?
0: 4.5 sessions. We only bowled out 210.
1: 210, they won by an innings and how many runs?
0: An innings and 51 runs.
1: That's a disgrace.
0: What even is Test cricket anymore? On the Gold Coast, boys, 25.5 remaining. The Titans lead the Sharks 16-14. This is the Continuous Call team. Back with more after the break. We'll catch up with Nick Ashman from PointsBet.
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4: Yes, welcome back to the continuous call team. Full-time in the NRLW here at Allianz Stadium. The Roosters 66 over the Warriors 8. A cricket score in the end there. Up on the Gold Coast, the Titans leading the Sharks 16-14, 23.5 remaining in the second half. Breeny?
5: That was the biggest win ever in an NRLW match.
4: Is that right?
5: Yeah, the biggest margin used was 50 previously, and this was obviously, what, 58 points was that margin. And then that was Sharks over the Eels in 23 and Sharks over the Raiders, identical score, 56-6 last year. And so then also, was it the first time a team scored 60 points or more?
6: Most points scored ever.
7: Yeah.
4: So a big win here for the Roosters in the NRLW.
6: Big win.
4: Just a deep heat injury report, boys. Bo Fermor won't return due to an abdominal injury for the Titans this afternoon. They do lead 16-14 over the Sharks, 22 remaining in that one. 16,000 there, the crowd up on the Gold Coast. Boys, time to check in with Nick Ashman from PointsBet, who calls in this afternoon from very lovely Port Douglas. Nick, good afternoon.
8: Yes, good afternoon, boys. We just arrived in Port Douglas a few nights in Palm Cove beforehand. Just head up here, lobbed about an hour ago. So, good times. Lovely weather. Lovely weather this time of year.
4: A couple of nice golf courses up there too, Nick. You bring the clubs?
8: No, I didn't, but the old man brought his, and he sort of brought a second 7-iron, a second wedge, and a second something else. So I'm half a chance.
6: Second son?
8: Second son, yeah. Well, he's got one of them, but he's not here. So I'll take the clubs anyway in the meantime. But, it's a good joint, isn't it? I mean, we did that tour. We come up here a bit, and we did the tour once. And all the locals still love Christopher Scase. He was the bloke who obviously set this place up, and he's the reason why all the palm trees are here. Apparently spent everyone else's money in Australia putting all the palm trees in. So and hence why they've got all the tourism. So everyone hates Christopher Scase except for the people of Port Douglas.
4: Well, beautiful, Nick. Well, back here in Sydney, we've got a game this afternoon between the Sydney Roosters and the West Tigers. Obviously, the Roosters overwhelming favourites. What are the punters liking in the markets this afternoon?
8: Shortest price favourite all year out of any team, the Roosters, $1.06. Tigers, $9.50. The Lions at 25.5 now. It was 24.5. We couldn't sort of tempt anyone or any Tigers to back their team with that start. So we've pushed them out to 25.5. The totals points sitting at 52.5. So that tells you that they're expecting the Roosters to win pretty comfortably. They've played each other 40 times, 30-10 in favour of the Roosters. That said, the Tigs beat the Chooks last year, didn't they? 30-28. So that was their first win since 2018. Hey, if you're looking for a try scorer, Victor Radley, 2 tries in his last 2 games against the Tigers. And you can expect, I'd say, at least 4 or 5 different players from the Roosters to be scoring a try this afternoon. That's what the market's saying. If you want to back the Roosters to cover the line of 25.5 and Radley to score any time, you can get $6 on your points bet app right now. I literally just took that bet about 5 minutes ago.
4: Thanks, Nick. Just a quick one on the text line for you before we let you go. Matt's texted in saying, that's the most sober I've ever heard Ashman. Boring!
8: Hey, bring me back in an hour and we'll change that.
6: There we go. Yeah, good work. Story.
5: In an hour. Oh, God.
6: Hey, as a punting enthusiast, can I ask you a question?
8: Yes, Brenny.
6: If someone, right, I'm asking for a friend,
5: If someone owned a share in a horse that just ran second last in a benchmark 62 at Kilcoy,
7: and was $6.50, and Breedy's got the other share in it,
5: what do you think we should do with that horse?
8: I'd probably send it up to Townsville to one of the Cellinis at Townsville or Cairns, where I am now, because I'd say if it's getting beaten in a benchmark 62 at Kilcoy, it's not going to be winning down in that southeast region.
5: Okay, that's what Piggy said.
7: Yeah. What about Mount Isa? I've been to Mount Isa races. Yeah, you been to Mount Isa races, mate?
8: Yeah, I haven't been to Mount Isa races, but I've heard they're pretty good. I've got Perthville on the list next year. But the thing with the racing is there's very few horses that can't win a race once they get to the racetrack. So if you're running, where's your run? Second, was it, in the benchmark 62?
5: Second last. Don't give him that much credit.
7: It was a benchmark hopeless race.
8: Look, I'd still come up this way anyway and see if he can pinch one. I find that there's usually a home for every horse. You just got to find it.
4: Appreciate your time, Nick. Go get stuck into it, mate. Beautiful Port Douglas. How good?
8: All right, boys. I'll have one for you. Good calling.
9: PointsBet. It's like hot sauce, but for sport. You win some, you lose more. What's gambling really costing you? 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
4: 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It's a Who Am I quiz on Sundays this season. Don't call now. You'll need to hear all three clues we give out across the afternoon and then listen for the cue to call if you think you've got the correct answer. Clue two this afternoon, I made my State of Origin debut for New South Wales this year. I made my State of Origin debut for New South Wales this year. That's our second clue this afternoon. This is the Continuous Call Team. Plenty more coming up over the next half hour as we count down towards kickoff here at Allianz Stadium.
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1: smoking. Sunday NRL with the continuous call team. At 4:05, the Roosters take on the Tigers. This is 2CC.
2: Yes, welcome back to the continuous call team. The Sharks have gone ahead of the Titans 24-16 up on the Gold Coast. That's with 17 minutes remaining in the second half. Sione Katoa crossing for a try there in the corner. So the Sharks keeping their top four hopes alive. The big story this week throughout, obviously through the AFL, the Sydney Swans and all the dramas going on there. There was talk this week about a walkout after the AFLW match. Breeny, have we seen much from that over at the SCG?
3: Yeah, well, the evidence is in that definitely after the AFLW match, and this was the first time ever the women's Swans match, the women's Swans team and the men's team played on the same day, on the same bill, if you like, at the Sydney Cricket Ground. So it was a really big deal. And also QBE was having a big function to celebrate 40 years of sponsoring the Swans. It was a really big day, but it all got ruined by events of the week. After the women's game, there's a fair bit of evidence that quite a few people left. Now, I'm not saying everybody left. There were 16,000 there at the end of the women's match. The SCG is not going to be full today because it's a dead rubber against North Melbourne. It probably wasn't going to be full anyway. People will hold fire until the home final if they're still interested in going. But the evidence from journos, and I'm reading stuff on our Sydney Morning Herald website and looking at photos, that a lot of people did leave. They said dozens upon dozens at each gate walked out at the time. And I think, you know, look, you can go for the women's match, stay for 2 hours, 2.5 hours and leave. Otherwise, you stay the whole time. It's 7 hours. It's a long day. But people are always going to do that. And those fans are entitled to feel disappointed. You've got to remember with the Sydney Swans, and Malcolm Knox wrote a great column about it in the Sydney Morning Herald for yesterday's edition. And I wrote a newsletter to our subscribers about it. The Swans have sold us this idea that there's a Bloods culture, and they're different, and there's a no D-heads policy, and they always raise them above. And I always felt as though, as primarily a rugby league lover myself, it was always a little bit holier than thou in comparing themselves to league. And the fact that that whole thing's turned out to be a facade, like they're a club where players at 4 o'clock on a Monday morning on the eve of the finals are happy to hire exotic dancers to come and perform private striptease acts in a hotel room is very, very ordinary behaviour. And I think it sort of exposes their whole, oh, we're better than everyone else and look at how many women's fans we got, because they've traded the commodity.
2: Yep.
3: They traded the commodity being that we're better. And in actual fact, you're not, and most likely you're worse.
2: Yeah. We'll see how that unfolds. No doubt plenty more coming this week. Re the Sydney Swans. All right, boys, a text in here. Mooney from Denman says, just doing some kilometres with Aiden, the learner driver. Boys, what are your tips for a young driver? Well, I haven't got one off the top of my head for the young driver, but I reckon, Mooney, you should probably start paying attention to your son driving.
3: Well, Mooney, firstly, I've been through it twice in recent years with the 21 and 19-year-olds. Now, I got a tip for you. If you're teaching your kid to drive in Denman, then you're a hell of a lot better off than I was doing it in Sydney, right? You get some nice quiet streets around there. The only thing I can tell you is you've just got to put the hours in. Just let them drive, let them drive, let them drive. I started my kids off in a car park, in a Coles and car park in the dead of night when there was no one else around, just so they could understand the weight of a car and braking. And the rest of the time, all I can say is best of luck to you, because it's death-defying.
2: So hold on. So you're telling me there was no creative accounting with the learner's book, with the logbook?
3: Not really, but because the first one...
4: Not really.
2: Let's
3: delve a little deeper.
4: Not really.
3: Well, if you're giving your kid a driving lesson, and so I used to make them take me to a beach and I'd have a swim or whatever and then take me out. So if you drive to Maroubra and back from my place, it's probably about 40 minutes driving. Well, I'm putting it down as an hour.
4: Hour and a half, yep.
3: I'm putting it down as an hour.
5: To get from Paddington to Maroubra?
3: It takes a while down Anzac Avenue, yeah.
5: Really?
3: Yeah, about 20 minutes.
5: Jeez.
3: Easy.
4: Mate, you know what my tip would be? Don't teach your kids to drive, pay to get something else.
5: Pay for the lessons.
4: That would be my tip.
3: Yeah, but you can't. Like you'd go broke.
5: Can't
4: hey,
5: you do it?
4: How much
5: can't
4: is
5: you
4: do broke?
3: Lessons are expensive. They've got to do 120 hours
5: yeah,
3: or something.
5: But can't they do a driving course that cuts 20
3: yeah,
5: hours?
3: Yeah, well, you can get some doubles.
5: Yeah.
3: And so Matilda did those things. Juliet didn't have to because Juliet was doing hers through COVID. So we actually found it as something to do.
5: Let's go for a drive.
3: There's nothing we can do.
5: Oh.
3: Anyway.
2: What are you, Pig?
3: It's hard yakka.
5: No, well, I'm about to start because my young bloke's eligible to get his L's in January.
3: Oh, no.
5: Yep, so I'll be going down that path. But I'll be doing the lessons for a while.
3: Yeah.
5: Professionally.
3: Until they get the used to...
5: That's right.
3: It's breaking in that they can't... Like, yeah. Every time you get, they'll go bang, and your head will nearly hit the...
5: Yeah. But I think that if I hand it over to a professional first...
3: Then you take
5: care. And they can do 5 to 10 hours in a car before I even say, jump in my car.
4: Yep. Yeah. Jump know? In so, my car.
5: I want to take you.
2: Does anyone still have manuals these days?
3: No, not really.
5: No, I'm not teaching.
3: Not really. No, there's no point. There's no point.
4: Do you know anyone with... Do you know anybody in the whole world who drives a manual?
5: There are people that still
3: do
5: them.
3: But there's not many.
5: And that's
3: around.
5: Just for the, you know, there might be car
3: the kids,
5: enthusiasts.
3: The kids will never drive a manual.
5: No
3: but
5: way.
3: Especially electric cars will completely take over. But I taught myself to drive over on, and listeners in southeast Queensland will be familiar with Moreton Island, which is due east of Brisbane. And you can only go over there with a four-wheel drive. And so when I was like 16 and we'd be over there with family,
4: does a four-wheel
3: friends
4: drive
3: camping,
4: drive across the water?
3: And they go over on the barge.
4: Oh, on the barge, actually.
3: On the barge from the mouth of the Brisbane River or from Pinkenbar or from Redcliffe, you get over to Moreton Island.
4: Yeah.
3: And then, so when you know, the dads are fishing in the afternoon and drinking Forex, I used to get in the Toyota Land Cruiser and just drive up and down that beach when I was 16 and learn how to drive a car.
4: Did you run over any fishermen?
3: No, but I used to get out and get the pippies out of the sand. Great
4: pippies,
3: days, though.
4: A pippy, do you eat pippies or do you use them as bait?
3: You use them as bait, but you can eat them. No problem. Bit
4: yeah,
3: of exo
4: I've never
3: sauce.
4: Eaten it. They're very small, though, aren't they?
3: Yeah, no, they're big. They're good.
4: Mate, they're good. How long does it take you to open a pippy? And like, how big are they? They wouldn't be the size of a 1 cent
3: coin. No, pippies are quite big in there. Like the good old-fashioned pippies you get out of the sand.
4: Yeah.
3: You know, and you, if you go to a Chinese restaurant, you can get pippies in exo sauce. Well, they're quite big. But you could. But if when we were camping, we used to get the pippies, and you'd have to put them in fresh water so they spit the sand out and everything.
5: Yep.
3: Yeah. And then you just got to put some with different sauce or whatever, and you just put them on the old hot plate, and then bang up they come. And when they open
4: are
3: up,
4: are they nice?
3: Yeah, they're good. They can be a bit rubbery.
4: Rubbery. Rubbery. I rub them.
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4: Pippies.
2: Tips for a young driver, let us know on the text line 0460 873 873. Just watching the Roosters and the Tigers warming up here at Allianz Stadium, and shortly we'll have a helicopter, the Surf Life Saving New South Wales helicopter, delivering the match ball and a emergency services tribute as well. So plenty more coming up here on the Continuous Call Team. The Sharks now leading 30 points to 16 over the Titans, 12 minutes remaining in that one at Cbus Super Stadium. We are the Continuous Call Team, more coming up after this.
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2: Yes, welcome back to the continuous call team live from Allianz Stadium. Mike Pearsall, Mark Pigoridell, Neil Breen and Darryl Broman ahead of this round 25 clash between the Roosters and the West Tigers. It is time for the continuous call team Sunday footy quiz. Each week we have a $150 Lowe's digital gift card to be won. It's a Who Am I quiz on Sundays this season. Here comes the final clue. Get ready to call that line. Clue number three, I am a dual international and have one of the longest surnames in rugby league. Who am I? I'm a dual international, have one of the longest surnames in rugby league. If you think you got the correct answer, call the prize line now, 1300 722 873. That's 1300 722 873. It's all thanks to Lowe's. Lowe's menswear, great range, great value and great service. Team news is in for this afternoon's match. Boys, for the Roosters, as we know, James Tedesco will not play. He's still out with that ankle injury. So Cody Ramsey, the excitement machine, he starts at fullback in jumper 18. Rex Bathingthwaite joins the bench in jersey 20. Daly Cherry-Evans will captain the side. Nat Butcher starts at prop in jumper 16. Spencer Lenu moves to the bench. For the West Tigers, Alex Seyfarth will start at prop in jumper 16. Terrell May goes to the bench. Sania Taruva is out. Valentino Tavana joins the bench in jumper 22. And we are just waiting, boys, the Westpac helicopter to deliver the NRL match ball, with Surf Life Saving New South Wales representative Charlie Verko accepting the ball from the helicopter's co-pilot. And there'll be a special pre-game recognition of representatives from all eight emergency services. Gee, it's a great initiative here from the Roosters today, isn't it?
4: Wonderful. You know, I think what a better initiative would have been, anyone who rolls up here in a Swans jersey gets let in for nothing. There you go.
5: Take advantage.
4: Promotion.
5: Oh.
4: Cross promotion. Who's with me?
5: Take advantage.
4: Yeah, mate, yeah, that's yeah, what yeah. It's all about. Thinking, thinking, thinking all the time.
5: Yep. Yeah.
4: Put the boot in when you can.
2: Well, I should note for those coming in free, kids are free this afternoon. So if you are around the area and you're thinking about what to do, you still got 20 minutes till kickoff. So if you want to come out with the young kids, they get in for free and you get to watch some great football, at
5: really?
2: Least from one side.
4: No, it's not a bad crowd here.
10: No, it's a good crowd because
4: it's building up.
10: Sunday afternoon. It's fantastic.
4: Yeah. Great weather, great food, great venues. In fact, Venues New South Wales is my favourite Venues New South Wales thing ever.
5: After they brought you the baby chinos.
4: They're very good. Mate. Those, did you guys have baby chinos before? Get some off him. He's got a million of them.
5: I think we've got some guests in here. Are they university students?
10: Yeah. We're from University of... Which one?
4: Sydney.
2: University of Sydney.
5: University of Sydney. Oh,
4: does that surprise you? What are you asking that for? Of course.
10: No, because look, there's stacks of universities.
4: Roosters, New South Wales jerseys on and everything.
10: Yeah, well, they could be from the University of Wollongong or Newcastle or something. I don't know.
5: You're clutching.
10: They could be from UTS. They could be from the University of New South Wales, just across the way here, Piggy.
5: Right.
10: You don't know much about universities,
5: I don't know where
10: do you,
5: they are.
10: Piggy?
5: All those names just went
10: straight over your head.
2: Oh, very good, boys. All right, as we wait for the chopper to land with the match ball, we might just take a quick break here on the continuous call team. Stick with us. Plenty more coming up as we count down kickoff between the Roosters and the Tigers.
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2: Congratulations to Brad from Irvington, who has won that $150 Lowe's gift card for our Sunday footy quiz. The answer, of course, was Mark Nwanganitsawasi. We've also got to give away our $100 Harvey Norman voucher for our caller of the day. Boys, we had Damien from Albany Creek. His grandson won the Darryl Broman Cup up in Queensland today with West Arana. We've got Mark at the Blue Mountains, who ordered the wrong thing off Amazon. I think, Big Man, fair to give it to Damien from Albion Creek.
3: Yeah.
4: Albany Creek. You remember that, don't you?
3: Yeah, of course, up on the north side. So Darryl Broman Cup.
4: Yeah.
3: So what's
4: been going for a few years. I must admit I haven't been to one.
3: Well, we better get you up there.
4: I've got to give him a guts here, mate. Giving, giving, giving. Never stops.
3: I know. So the Darryl Broman Cup.
4: It's been around for a while now.
3: So, but who's it for? It's for the junior
2: West kids. Arana. Who did they play?
4: I don't know, just the junior clubs. Read about me, please.
3: Oh, it's the North Devils. Yes. It's North Devils under 10s sort of local area competition. It's called the Darryl Broman Cup. And like all the teams in that area play in it. So there's more than under 10s. There's a heap of them, a lot of junior for North. That's a great honour, Darryl.
4: Well, it was.
3: That's actually a proper honour.
4: I think someone from North rang me a number of years ago and said, would you be happy to have your name put onto the cup? I said, of course I would.
3: Yeah.
4: I might have been there once, but it's been going for a little while now. I haven't been there much. But that's a nice honour. Thank you.
3: It's a really good honour to get that.
2: Yeah, well, congratulations to Damien. You've won the $100 voucher thanks to Harvey Norman. Go Harvey Norman this weekend. Only get 10% off in bonus gift cards. 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So great shout out to our great partners at Harvey Norman and to Damien winning that caller of the day voucher. Brini will be bidding farewell to you very, very shortly. What are your thoughts on this one ahead of kickoff? The Roosters, I'm assuming, by how many?
3: 50. I think the West Tigers are absolutely dreadful. And I think they're going to get pumped this afternoon. I think they've got nothing left of their season. And I think the Roosters are priming. I think Trent Robinson's coached this team with perfection of timing. And like they won 82-12 the other week. Like last week they ground out a 12-6 tough one. I think they got everything going for them.
2: There's a text on the text line before, boys, wondering what exactly that the Tigers need to do to overhaul everything. And in fairness, they did concede. We've been asking this question for nearly two decades now, and I think Billy touched on it when we had Billy Slater in the box as well. But what is it? I mean, obviously, this year's done. They're just limping towards the finish line. But what is it next year Benji Mount Marshall needs to do to get his side up and about?
4: Mate, I don't know what they can do, to be honest with you. Look, wasn't it only two or three years ago they were telling us about how good their young junior sides that were coming
5: through
4: the competition?
5: Where have they all gone? They've all gone elsewhere.
4: Finau boys were part of it, weren't they?
5: Yeah,
4: I mean, they're very young, but they, I've got to say, they haven't had a massive impact in first grade, I don't think. And I've got to say, Jareem Buller's gone backwards this year. He might be carrying an injury, I don't know. I think he's an excellent player, but he's been very quiet this year, Jareem Buller, who's one of their, well, clearly one of their better players. They've lost Luai. They will lose Luai at the end of the year, go to Parramatta, and then he's off to PNG. Mate, I don't know what they can do.
10: They really don't.
4: Their best players, about 32 years of age, Happy Coruscant.
10: I know they need some guns, and they need young ones who are going to stay there for a long time, and they won't be competing for a premiership for 10 years at least. There's new teams coming. There's too much competition. It's too hard. Have they had a golden era? They had it in their hands. They had Mitch Moses. Yep. They had James Tedesco. They had the Fox was on the wing. They had all of these players were there, and the lack of stability cost them those players. And look, their club now, West Ashfield Club, is in dispute with the developers of the old Balmain Leagues Club, which is being turned into a shopping centre and units and everything. And now they're in dispute with them. There's always a dispute. There's always a drama. Anyway.
2: Yeah. Boys, 30 seconds remaining up on the Gold Coast as we wait for the chopper to deliver the match ball here at Allianz Stadium. The Sharks are leading the Gold Coast Titans 30 points to 22. 22 seconds remaining there up at Cbus Super Stadium. So the Sharks will get the win this afternoon.
10: Here's the chopper. Can you feel it?
2: Here it comes, boys.
10: Where's Harry Breen?
4: Harry Breen, he's
2: check
4: on it.
2: Out. It is the Westpac helicopter coming in. Let's take a listen.
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0: intercepted the match ball from Westpac rescue helicopter crewman John Molliner is North Bondi lifeguard Charlie Burko.
1: So we're just seeing the ball now brought out from the Westpac helicopter by the co-pilot, handing over to Bondi lifeguard Charlie Burko. And what a way to bring in the steed in this afternoon. So the match ball delivered.
0: On a June morning this year, Charlie was at Coogee Beach, not on duty but training. A swimmer nearby had come under attack by a shark. Charlie paddled towards the danger, reached her and brought her back to the shore safely. For Charlie, the fear was real, but so was his composure. He stayed calm enough to act, and that is what surf life-saving gave him. An ordinary morning, no uniform, no call to answer, and he answered it anyway. Roosters members and supporters, please welcome Charlie Burko.
1: There it is, match ball delivered ahead of this one between the Roosters and the West Tigers. We bid farewell to Neil Breen. We're going to take one more quick break, and when we come back, the preview ahead of kickoff here at Allianz Stadium.
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21: Are you ready for what's coming?
11: Mike Pearsall.
1: He's hit it sweet off the left foot. It's fading. Has it gone through? Yes, it has!
11: Darryl Broman.
22: He had a head of steam up and slams it down 10 centimetres in from the touchline. It was a great bit of work.
11: And Mark Riddell.
23: They've made these half breaks and half chances. They haven't tried to throw the ridiculous pass. They've taken the tackle and then they've got him on the next play.
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1: Walker through the hands, Tedesco deep, Zavala gets on to Billy Smith. Smith puts on a big Don Agnew on his opposite number.
8: Versus West Tigers.
1: Comes Madden to the line, inside ball to Seyfarth, loves away, Alex Seyfarth is over under the post for the Tigers.
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1: Good afternoon and welcome back to the Continuous Call team on this Sunday afternoon. 2GB, 4BC and network stations right around the country. Mike Pearsall with you live from Allianz Stadium, where the Sydney Roosters are preparing to host the West Tigers. Their third annual emergency services match today, focusing on the great work of Surf Life Saving New South Wales and the rest of our emergency services. We saw the match ball delivered by the Westpac helicopter about 10 minutes ago on a beautiful afternoon here at Moore Park. Two teams with very different outlooks this season. The Roosters with the minor premiership in their own hands. They've had eight straight wins heading into this one. And if they take out their remaining three against the Tigers this afternoon, the Dolphins and the Rabbitohs, they will win the JJ Gilton and Shield and probably, you'd say, enter the finals as the premiership favourites. For the West Tigers, well, it's been a disastrous end to the season, which initially delivered so much promise. They've had eight straight losses heading into the afternoon and they are limping to the finish line. No one gives them a chance this afternoon, but stranger things have happened in rugby league. We'll find out if they can go close with the Roosters this afternoon over the next 80 minutes here at Allianz Stadium. Let's bring in the boys joining us now with me in co-commentary this afternoon, the great man Darryl Broman. Good afternoon.
13: Yeah, hi Iron Mike. It's a great afternoon, isn't it? And it's a great occasion here. I mean, the weather's beautiful, sunny. The field actually looks a bit better now. Well, Piggy will tell us about the field a bit later, but there was no problems within the earlier two games. And at the moment, we've got a lineup of emergency service people out there, and it's just a remarkable. It's great that we can honour them in this way, and I'm sure the boys from both clubs will be out there very shortly. This will mean a lot to both of them. On the day I'm talking about, not probably the West Tigers when it comes to performance, but the Sydney Roosters in particular, they can't let a game like this slip. They've won eight in a row and they've been very impressive. I mean, their form earlier in the year was pretty good without being outstanding. They had a propensity, though, to throw in a wobbly one every now and then and lose a game they probably shouldn't have lost. Well, they haven't done that for a long time now. It's been 8 weeks in a row where they've played exceptionally well. They're going to have a letdown. It'll be a day like today. I don't think it'll happen, but it wouldn't surprise me. I've seen it throughout my whole lifetime. Sides that you just think, well, they'll just win. Sometimes they don't. Yep. And the West Tigers, surely they've got some sort of pride in their performance. They need to lift today, and I think they will lift a bit. I think the Roosters will win, but I know Brini said by 50. I think maybe 20 or 25.
1: Joining us on the Western Touchline this afternoon with all the ground conditions, Mark Piggy-Riddell, good afternoon. I beg your pardon, Piggy, he's not just down there just yet, so we'll get to Piggy in just a moment. But just looking at the representatives out there for our emergency services, VRA Rescue New South Wales, Fire and Rescue New South Wales, Marine Rescue New South Wales, got our ambulance, Police Force, Rural Fire Service, New South Wales State Emergency Service and Surf Life Saving New South Wales taken to the field. We spoke with Stephen Pearce, the Chief Executive of Surf Life Saving, a little earlier this afternoon, and he was just saying what a great afternoon it is for all the emergency services out here at Allianz Stadium ahead of a great game of football. We're still waiting for Pig there on the touchline. He'll have the ground conditions thanks to Aria Homes New South Wales. 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
13: Where's he gone by the cape to get there or something?
1: He's gone by the coffee cart. He wants another coffee.
13: Mate, he's the only person that's gone to the wrong ground. He's in at the SCG. He's the only person who's going into that ground at the moment instead of leaving. Where is he?
1: So we're seeing the two sides coming out through the tunnel now. walking out onto the field. We'll take you through their team list now ahead of kickoff. For the visitors this afternoon, Jareem Buller at fullback for the Tigers, Junior Tupou and Jarrell Skelton on the wings. Solomoni Sikuru, he had a great debut last week with 2 tries. He's in the centres with Patrick Herbert. Jerome Luai, the co-captain, with Jock Madden in the halves. Alex Seyfarth and Fanua Pole up front. Abby Corrissau, the co-captain and hooker. Samuel Afenu, Tony Suka, the back rowers. Alex Twal is the lock forward. On the bench, Terrell May, Heath Mason, Sione Fainu, Bunty Afoa, Tristan Hope and Falatino Tavana. They are coached by Benji Marshall. For the home side this afternoon, Cody Ramsey is still at fullback with James Tedesco still out with that ankle injury. Billy Smith and Mark Nwanganitawasi, the wingers. Hugo Savala, Robert Toya, the centres. In the halves, Daly Cherry Evans, the skipper, with Sam Walker. The Fahu White and Nat Butcher up front. Reece Robson, the hooker. In the back row, Selesi Fekete and Siwa Wong. And Victor Radley is the lock forward. On the bench for the Chooks, Spencer Lenu, Connor Watson, Lindsay Collins, Egan Butcher, Tommy Talau, and Rex Bathing-Thwaite. They are coached by Trent Robinson. Our referee this afternoon, Ashley Klein, senior review official Wyatt Raymond, and our touchies, Belinda Sharp and Daniel Lutschringer. We're just seeing the game ball now being brought out by that Bondi.
13: Charlie Verco.
1: Yeah, Charlie Verco.
13: Mate, what a hero. I mean, seriously, to do what he did is incredible. I mean, you put your own body on the line to save somebody else. It's brilliant. And he does deserve, he is a hero.
1: Fantastic to see the ball brought in by a helicopter, the Westpac helicopter, just before kickoff. And it's incredible scenes here at Allianz Stadium with all our emergency services represented out here. A pretty healthy crowd, you'd say, Darryl.
13: Yeah, it's not bad. It's pretty good. I would say, I don't know what this holds, but I would say there's 20,000 here. It's a pretty good crowd.
1: A beautiful day for rugby league. Let's head down and get those ground conditions now, thanks to our sideline eye this afternoon, Mark Piggy-Riddell.
0: Yeah, as the big man just mentioned there, really good crowds coming in here this afternoon for this game. Roosters taking on the Tigers. Well, it's beautiful conditions this afternoon. It's probably about 20 degrees. There's no real breeze at all to speak of that's going to have an effect on this match. And we've already mentioned the ground earlier this afternoon. It's nice and dry. Obviously, a few divots here and there, but nice fast track for the game this afternoon.
1: Boys, before we get started this match preview, thanks to Maccas. We'll get your tip, your first try scorer, thanks to Repco. And I know you'll forget this, but I'll say it anyway, Darryl.
13: What
1: your bold
13: it?
1: Prediction, thanks to Arrow Transport.
13: Well, I'm going to go bold prediction to start with. I think West Tigers can lose by under 30.
1: Is that a bold prediction?
13: That's a bold prediction. The first try scorer will be a Roosters player, and I'm going to go... Well, I can't, mate, I know he's probably sure. I'm going to go Robert Toya, and I'm going to tip the Sydney Roosters to win by 28.
1: Very good. Piggy, your thoughts on this afternoon?
0: I'm going to tip the Roosters, boys. First try scorer, I'm going to go Hugo Savala because he's right in front of me. And my bold prediction, Roosters by 50.
1: Okay, Roosters by 50. We've heard that a couple of times this afternoon from the panel. Let's hope for Tigers fans it's a little closer than that. We are all set for kickoff here at Allianz Stadium. What an afternoon it is here on round 25. Ashley Klein with the whistle gets us underway. And it's the Tigers running to the southern end of the ground, kicking off down to Daly Cherry Evans. And Nafahu White comes back, pinballing into the West Tigers defensive line. And he's put down there about 16 out from his own line, 15 in from the eastern touchline. Left-hand side, they come back to the middle of the park, and it's Nwanganitawasi just over his 20-metre line there, put down by Corrissau and Seyfarth. He plays it back left-hand side, and that's Butcher now for the Roosters. He's up to the 30-metre line. Madden's in the tackle there, as is Tony Suka. Left-hand side, they go that man, Victor Radley, and he's going to make it over the 40. He's about 8 short of halfway. Put down there by Fanua Pole and Alex Twal for the Tigers. Right-hand side, back to Butcher, and he comes out and makes the 50-metre line right on halfway there, the Roosters. And we've got Alex Twal left behind here.
13: Jeez, I mean, he's in trouble. He's copped a head knock here. He'll be off straight away. And I've got to say, there's blood streaming out of a cut above his eye. But I don't know whether we'll... I think he might have... Well, I think this day's done. He's wobbling all over the place, Alex Twal.
1: Yeah, Harvey Norman replay. He's fallen off the back of the tackle and then lost his feet and fallen to the ground. It looks a bit innocuous,
13: yeah,
1: maybe.
13: It does. It did.
18: The last tackle,
13: but he wobbled a couple of times. He went down. It didn't look like he copped it in the head, but he certainly wobbled. He's hit the ground. There's blood streaming out of his head. He's filthy, but you know what? I think his day's over.
1: Yeah, I think so. Well, he'll definitely have an HIA. So we see Terrell May come into the game now. That injury report, thanks to Deep Heat. It'll be played here for the Roosters by Butcher. Just over halfway, last tackle here. So Daly Cherry-Evans with a right foot kick downfield to the northeastern corner of the ground. And fielded there by the Tigers and brought back just over their 20-metre line. Playing the ball now through Tupo. He plays it 22 out from their line. Luai there at acting half. Gives it off to Sakura, who was brilliant on debut for the Tigers last week. A rare shining light in an otherwise pretty poor season for the Tigers, but great to see a man like him get his start after a great season in New South Wales Cup. Now it's Skelton, 12 short of halfway. He plays it back. Coruscant and handed off here. The Tigers just short of halfway now through Fainu. Fainu's Polle's put down three short of the halfway line. Left hand side, there's Safar. The back Luai through the hands, Buller. And Buller tried to get on the outside of Toya, but it was great defensive work by the Queensland centre. Gets him down two short of halfway. Short side they go. Coruscant goes to Sakura looking for his man in support. And Tupou wasn't there for the pass.
13: That's not good enough. I mean, that just shows you why this side is where they are in this competition. They created an overlap on the blind side, and Tupou's fallen asleep. I mean, you know, how many jobs has he got to do there? All he needed to do was back up the player who was 10 metres behind him.
1: That's incredible. Less than 2 minutes gone on the two-ish clock, and Tupou's missed the jump on a short side raid. Well, the Tigers could have gone. They would have gone clean through there, Darryl, and it would have been fullback to beat. Anyway, back here through Butcher for the Roosters, and he's held in the tackle, 42 out from the Tigers line, just left to centre field. Six more tackles there, says Ashley Klein. Robson jumps out and takes a quick carry. He's brought down there by Terrell May. Right-hand side they go. Here's Cherry Evans, turns it under there for Siwa Wong on that right edge for the Chooks. And he's now up and close to 20 metres out from the Tigers' line. He's over the 20 now, Siwa Wong. Gee, it takes some stopping. They finally get into the ground there. Fainu and Luai. Here's Nafahu White now, and he barges his way into the 10-metre zone. He's six short of the goal line. Three tackles gone for the Roosters. They're coming out to the left-hand side. Walker through the hands. Ramsey, cut-out ball. They're over in the corner early. Billy Smith scores for the Roosters. And it only took 3 minutes, Darryl, but the Sydney Roosters strike first.
13: Well, the Harvey Norman replay just shows a beautiful backline movement, but it only took 3 minutes for them to score. But in all honesty, it took them about a minute after a stuff up by Tupou on the wing. On this occasion, the backline is a beautiful pass from the halfback. It's just developed into an elite player. Sam Walker gave a second man ball on the outside. It eventually found its way to Billy Smith on the wing, who had a bit of work to do, Billy Smith. I thought the pass to Billy was probably the wrong one originally. It was thrown by the fullback who went to Billy Smith. But I didn't know if it was the right one or not from Ramsey. It just gave the opposite winger an opportunity to get to him, but he couldn't get to him. Billy Smith fended him off with his right hand, put it in his left and slams it down in the corner. That's a great try and a great start for the Roosters. But I've got to say, exactly the opposite for the Tigers. They had an opportunity on their left side about 2.5 minutes ago, stuffed it up because Tupou was too lazy and didn't chase. And in the end, the Roosters get the ball and they score.
1: Mark Pickeridell on the sideline.
2: Yeah, it was a great start, wasn't it? Billy Smith, he's got this great ability to hold off defenders when he gets on the outside of his opposite man. You see it here on the Harvey Norman replay. Just able to hold him off long enough to get that ball out and plant it down. And it doesn't get any better for the Tigers because Alex Twal, Category 1 HIA, won't be back.
13: Mate, I've got a stat for you for Jack Daniels too, Piglet. And you're going to love this because you love your Jack Daniels, as do you do, Iron Mike. Billy Smith has now become the fourth Rooster in history to score in five straight games at Allianz Stadium. So congratulations to him. I wish you would have told me that before I put my same game multi on.
1: Sam Walker here, 24 out, a metre in from the western touchline. Right foot strike. He starts it good, Darryl. It's over the post. It's 6-0. The Roosters lead the West Tigers. What a great start for the Chooks here on the continuous cool team.
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1: Billy Smith, our first try scorer this afternoon, thanks to Repco. Repco's got the biggest range of parts in store. Repco gets you going. Billy Smith opening the action this afternoon for the Tricolours. 6-0 the score, and we're back underway through Jock Madden kicking to the southeastern corner of the ground. Cherry Evans plucks that out of the sky and Hands it off to Nafahu White, who is up to the 25-metre line. That's a great carry off the back fence, but flimsy defence, Darryl.
13: He's almost the best front rower in the game at the moment, Nafahu White. Jeez, he's a good player. He's just, every week, he just powers up the middle of the ruck. They look good today. The real, I know this is early days, and I said I thought the Tigers might get tied to him. I could be about 40 points wrong here.
1: Here's Butcher playing it, 13 short of halfway. Robson goes to the left-hand side. He jumps out and...

0: Carry, now it's with Herbert, the centre three-quarter. He's up and taking a yardage carry, and he's put down 24 out from the Tigers' line. Three tackles gone for the visitors this afternoon. An early shift here. Luai gives it off to Fainu out on that left edge, and he's put down just shy of the 30-metre line. Coruscant now goes to the right-hand side. Terrell May put to the bench to start this afternoon, but into the game within the first 60 seconds after Alex Twal had that HIA. Now Coruscant, dummy half, goes to Luai. They're running the ball here, the Tigers. Goes to Sakuru, popped it back on the inside. I thought that was touched by a rooster, but it's still last, says Ashley Klein. Luai kicks for himself, flicks it left. It's with back with Fainu, and the Roosters get the tackle made there through Siwa Wong. So they'll take the ball 10 short of halfway. A big frantic there from the Tigers, Darryl, but they did look a little dangerous.
1: Well, they're going to have a captain's challenge here now.
2: Here from the Tigers. Disputing the decision of the last tackle. They believe the ball was touched during that process.
1: Okay, I mean, we're a long way away. It's hard to tell, but, I mean, he was pretty close to it, Luai. You'd think he would know. He's the one who would have yelled out challenge. Well, is he the captain? I'm not sure if he's the captain or not, Luai.
0: Yeah, co-captain, yep.
1: He is. Let's have a look.
3: Looking at the left hand of Victor Radley, the ball's passed by Solomono.
1: Yeah, it's touched.
3: This restarts the tackle count.
0: Well, you know who called that from up here, Darryl?
1: You did.
0: I did.
1: Brilliant work from you.
0: That Harvey Norman captain's challenge. Go Harvey Norman this weekend. 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
1: You know what's funny about the captain's challenge there from Luai? The fact on that tackle, he's put a little grubber in for himself on the first tackle if he knew that was touched. And he somehow regathered it and saved the day for the Tigers.
0: Well, he knew they'd get it back. That's why. What he chanced his arm. He's an oracle. The Port Moresby oracle, Jerome Luai. Here's Polo now for the West Tigers. And he's put down 30 out from the line. So the Tigers with a good chance to hit back here. They got shape out to the left-hand side. Madden goes to the left, goes to the line and gives a short ball to Terrell May. He stands in the tackle, 25 out, just left of centre field. Back to the right-hand side, Madden. Short ball, and they're tackled again there through Polo. They're just sitting in their front rowers here. Quick play the ball. Coruscant goes to Luai. And after we've just given the PNG Oracle a massive rap, Luai spilled it cold right in front of Mark Piggy Riddell.
4: Yeah, not ideal there. And as you boys mentioned, they'll just going through the front door there, just playing up to their middle forwards. Eventually they went to Luai, but he just couldn't control the football there. Knocks the football on, so just let the pressure off the Roosters there with his scrum feed 15 metres off their goal line.
0: 6-0 the score, thanks to NRMA Insurance. The Roosters lead the West Tigers. 7.5 gone on the 2-ish clock. Scrum feed here, 15 out from their own line. The Chooks, and that's that. Repco first try scorer, Billy Smith, getting a carry. He's put on his back there by Coruscant, Saifarth and Fainu as well. The right-hand side they go. It's with Toya now. Toya's up over the 20. Great strong carry there from the Queensland centre. He plays it back left-hand side. Goes Robson onto Butcher. Starting in the front row this afternoon, Butcher, and he's put down 16 short of halfway. A couple of Tigers players in there, Sukar and Madden. Now they're off to the right. Nafahu White tips on to Siwa Wong. That big back rower on the right edge for the Roosters. And he stops 6 short of halfway. Luai and Sakuru in the tackle. Here's Radley out the back to the left-hand side. Walker drops it under for Ramsey. Ramsey dances around and is put down just over halfway there. Saifarth in the tackle, as is Terrell May. Last tackle here for the Chooks. It comes to Cherry Evans. Kicks just short of halfway to that northeastern corner of the ground. Taken on the full there by Tupou. And Tupou's put down 25 out from his own line. 6-0 the score, Darryl, thanks to NRMA Insurance.
1: Yeah, they're sort of warming into it here, the Tigers. They gave away a try pretty early here, and it looked like, oh, this could be anything. But their last couple of minutes, the last 5 minutes haven't been too bad. They've managed to hold on to the ball. They're running with a bit of determination. And at the moment, the Roosters are handling it quite easily, but at least they're competing here, the Tigers.
0: Herbert takes them on down the short side. Hit there by Nafahu White and Billy Smith as well. Back to the left-hand side, to the middle of the park. It's Saifarth. Oh, hitting a great tackle there by Victor Radley. That's a Ram Trucks tough tackle from Victor the Inflictor. They go right side on last. Madden kicks right foot inside the 40 downfield. Gets plenty of it. Fielded there by Cody Ramsey. 13 out from the Roosters' line. And he's coming back flat out here, Cody Ramsey. Bit of footwork at the line. And he's put down just short of the 30. Left-hand side to this comes Mark Nwanganitsawasi. Just finds his way to the Tigers' middles. Put down by Coruscant. and Polley as well. May was in there as well. Left-hand side now, Billy Smith just tucks it under and goes, puts his head down, and he's wrestled to the ground. Six short of halfway by Saifar, and Tony Sukar too. Here's Nafahu wide, that man behind the ruck. It's another good carry by the frizzy-haired front rower, and he's going to stand in the tackle and play it. 42 out from the line. Robson jumps out, goes to Victor Radley. Out the back, Cherry Evans. They got space here. Walker with a great pass out to Nwangi Niedewasi. He puts on some

0: and he's reeled in there. Mark the Wanganui to Wasi. They stop him 12 short of halfway, 12 short of the goal line, 12 in from touch. He's Walker, left foot step, beats Seyfarth, gets a ball away to Cherry Evans. He kicks out to this corner, coming through is Billy Smith. Smith goes up for, he had his hands on it, but just couldn't bring it down.
1: Yeah, I think he's knocked it on. I think it'll be a 20-metre tap here to the Tigers, and it is. That's what he said. They're not going to challenge this. He had a fair crack at this. Jeez, I thought Nwanganita Wazi, when he got the ball, was in a bit of space there, but he decided to cut back inside, and in the end, the Tigers' cover defence ended up getting hold of him. But, jeez, they're looking ominous, aren't they? I'll tell you, he's impressed me, and he's been good since he's got the job at the fullback there. Cody Ramsey's been excellent for them.
0: Unbelievable, Cody Ramsey. Last week in particular, Seyfarth, that was not a great pass there from Appy Korosau. And it's been spilled by Alex Seyfarth, who is furious with himself. And now a golden opportunity for the Roosters. They'll have a scrum feed 38 out from the West Tigers line. And they lead 6-0 thanks to NRMA Insurance. Let's head to the touchline now. Mark Piggy-Riddell.
2: Yeah, that pass there on the Harvey Norman replay, just going behind Seyfarth. He's filthy at himself, but what it's done is it's invited the Roosters to go straight back on the attack here. The scrum feed 40 metres out from the try line, a great opportunity here.
0: 3-3 split here for the Chooks either side, and they've got Robson there at lock. It goes to Ramsey on the left-hand side. He tries to put the burners on Jock Madden, but Madden did a great job to chop him down. Quick play of the ball, Robson gives it off to Butcher, and Butcher's now within 20 of the Tigers' line. They stands in the tackle. Makes a couple more metres in there. Seyfarth at first marker. They go out to the right-hand side. Walker turns it under for Siwa Wong. He dances back towards the middle of the park and finds his front there. 13 short of the goal line. The Roosters looking dangerous. Left-hand side they come. Radley throws the dummy out the back and just as well because Madden was jamming up on Walker and they put down Radley 5 short of the goal line. Robson goes himself. Oh, the ball's just pinballed out there on contact over the dead ball line. And this should be a 7-tackle set for the Tigers.
1: I don't know what he's going to rule here. He's saying it's a knock-on. He's saying it's not... No, it's... What's he saying?
0: Ashley Klein saying it's a scrum feed 10 metres out. Well, it's been knocked on by Robson and gone over the dead ball line. So this should be a 7-tackle set, a 20-metre restart.
1: I would have thought so too, but he must have ruled in the process of knocking the ball on Robson. It's come off one of the Tigers players. So they're getting the scrum feed, the Tigers, but I think they'd much rather the 20-metre tap. And I can't, well, to be, look, from here, it looked like it was a 20-metre tap.
0: Yeah, I can only assume there must have been a double knock-on in there, but the ball just went straight over the dead ball line and just shot out, so it's hard to see any Tigers player how that could have happened. But anyway, we carry on through Sakuru, who's now up to the 20-metre line on 2 for the Tigers. They trail 6-0 to the Roosters, thanks to NRMA Insurance. Alex Seyfarth tucks that one under and he finds his front just short of the 30-metre line in their own end, the West Tigers. Right-hand side, here's Buller. Buller goes to the line, throws a dummy and goes himself. Butcher dragged him down and they stopped him just short of halfway, 12 in from the Western touchline. Korosau goes to Poe, Seyfarth through the hands, Madden. He goes short to Fainu. Oh, and if Fainu could have got a ball away, Luai was lurking on the outside. They go down the short side, Luai on last, kicks high off the left boot. And Ramsey's backtracking to this. Ramsey takes that on the full. 5 out from his own goal line. It's a decent kick chase from the Tigers. They get him down 12 out from his own line. 6-0 the score thanks to NRMA.
1: Well, Ryan, Mike, they're in the arm wrestle at the moment, the Tigers. Every time the ball's been spun wide, the Roosters look dangerous and look likely to score, but the Tigers somehow have managed to just stop the forward progress here of the Roosters. How long have we had here? We've had 13 and a half minutes of play. They've scored the one try, the Roosters. He's looking dangerous, this bloke from dummy half. Reece Robson, he's just been hit high here. They'll get a penalty.
0: Yeah, he spotted the markers down there, Reece Robson. Quick thinking play there from the hooker and gets a penalty for high contact. Let's head to the sideline, Mark Piggy-Riddell.
2: Yeah, well, there it is. There's the pressure off again from the West Tigers. As you boys just mentioned, they're starting to get in that arm wrestle, put a bit of pressure on the Roosters, but you know, they've let all that go now with that silly penalty there. Robson out of dummy half, cops one high, and Roosters again off the back of this Cherry Evans kick for touch will go on the attack.
0: Cherry Evans makes about 25 metres there, so the Roosters will start this set 35 out from the West Tigers line. Perfect territory here, perfect chance to extend their lead. So tip tap there by Savala, goes to Walker and he hands it off to Butcher on play one. He's brought down 30 out, just left to centre field. Robson dummy half, goes to Walker, turns it under for Nafahu White, hits and spins and makes about 5 more metres after contact. Nafahu White, he'll play this 20 out from the Tigers line. They're out to the left hand side here, the Chooks. Cherry Evans out the back to Walker, short ball there and brought down 11 out from the line there for the Roosters was Fekete. Here's Robson now probing around the ruck and tries to find a pass. He can't and holds onto it. He stopped three short of the goal line, just about 5 metres to the left-hand side of the uprights. Here's Victor Radley. Goes short ball, an out ball there to Nefahu White, who nearly made his way through, muscling his way over, but he stopped three short of the goal line. Last tackle for the Roosters. It comes out the back to Walker. Walker, little grubber kick into the in-goal area. Herbert's there for the Tigers, but he's wrapped up quick smart there by the Sydney Roosters, who get a repeat set with a goal line dropout. 6-0 the score. The Roosters lead the Tigers thanks to NRMA Insurance.
1: Yeah, I don't know if they're resilient enough, the West Tigers, to be able to hold the Roosters out again here. If the Roosters can get through the next set, I think they score. They look to me as though they're just looking like they're going to score on every time, every occasion they get a set of six. They should get another set of six here unless they go the short one, which they do.
0: Happy Coruscant goes short, and it goes about 18 metres, taken there by Savala. And there was no one near him.
1: It was not a great short drop out there
0: from Appy Coruscant. So now it's with Radley. He turns it under for Butcher. Butcher gets those bumpers up there on Sukar, and he finds himself playing at five short of the goal line. Robson goes to Walker. Walker stops and props, and they overran it out the back. So he comes back to the left-hand side. He's Vecchetti. Vecchetti, the left-edge back roll for the Roosters. He loses his footing, and he's wrapped up there by Madden and Safar. He'll play it here on third. 10 metres out from the line. 15 in from touch. Here's Butcher again. Gee, he's getting through some work in the early stages, this Roosters front rower. He'll play this six short of the goal line. Here's Robson. Dummies left. Goes out to the right. Cherry Evans goes to Cody Ramsey, who just looked like he received it on the inside shoulder of his lead runner there, Siwa Wong. So Ramsey smartly and wisely just takes the tackle. Last tackle here for the Roosters. It goes to Cherry Evans. Now Walker, he kicks out here, trying to find Billy Smith again. Smith goes up for it. I think he got a touch to it, but couldn't bring it in. And it's over the Western touchline. Be a change over here. West Tigers ball, centre of the park. 6-0 the score. Roosters lead the Tigers.
1: Oh, Mike, that's a terrible set from a quality side. The Roosters are a very good side. They've had all the opportunities. They've had all the field position. But that's just an awful set of six from them. Their passing isn't good enough. From dummy half, it's missing the mark. And then when it gets to the two halves, they're missing the mark as well. It's not good enough from the Roosters.
0: Toya muscles up there on Fainu on play one, and now it's with Sukuru for the Tigers. Plays this centre of the park, 17 out from their line. Now Skelton for the West Tigers. Strong running outside back. They need plenty of work from their back five this afternoon, the West Tigers. Keep them in this match. Sukar now down the short side, wrapped around the ankles by Savala. And Vecchetti in there as well. 13 short of halfway, they play it. It's Pollack to Seyfarth, out the back to Madden. They race up on him. It comes away to Luai, and the Roosters are just jamming them on that edge. He turns it under for Fainu, who drops the ball, but they've got a penalty. Ashley Klein coming back for high contact. A let off there for the West Tigers.
1: Since they've had a bit go their way, and one of the things that's gone their way is the fact that the Roosters are just stuffing it up. They're playing poorly, the Roosters. Oh, come on. That's not a high shot. Is that... Let's see why Wong, he's come in to make a tackle. I don't even think he's hit his head. He might have hit his shoulder. It might have been a bit of, you know, back. His head just rocked backwards, but I don't think he got hit in the head.
0: Sat right on halfway. It's given from Madden to Fainu. And he plays it 3 metres into Roosters territory. Coruscant to the right-hand side. Madden goes deep to Luai. Luai dancing across field, goes to Buller. Buller down the right-hand touchline. Patrick Herbert's got the ball, but they scramble well the left-edge defence, and they chop him down. 35 out for the line. Oh, he's lost the ball here. No, he hasn't. It's been ruled to be stripped by Ashley Klein. And Darryl, the Roosters just inviting them down their end here.
1: Well, they're playing poorly. I mean, they're a quality side, but this is not the Roosters that we've come to... Well, love over the last couple of months. They're not playing well at all here. They've had plenty of opportunities. And admittedly, I don't know if the West Tigers have got too much to worry them with, but eventually they're going to crack them and they'll score here. They might draw level here soon.
0: Sukar plays at 19 out. Left-hand side, big shift. It goes Madden to Luai. Turns it under there. And through May, they brought down 17 short of the goal line. They got shape out to the right-hand side. Luai sprinting over to this side. It comes to Madden. Madden, short ball, Sukar, who just bounces off Robson there. And he's going to stand and play this. 12 short of the Roosters' line. 21 in from the Western touchline. Coruscant goes to Pollack. Pollack just tries to barge his way with Victor Radley and Nefahu White. They're there to stop him. He stands and plays it 2 metres short of the goal line. Coruscant, right-hand side to Madden. Tunnel ball to Herbert. They got space down the touchline. Skelton's over in the corner. Oh, you called it, Darryl. The pressure pays off. And those repeat piggybacks from the Roosters have cost them. The West Tigers are over. 6-4, kick to come.
1: Oh, gee, there was some poor defence there from the Roosters. They're off their game. Let me tell you, that's poor play from them. Their last 10 minutes has been diabolical. But the Harvey Norman replay just shows some fantastic backline work there from the West Tigers. That's a try for your life. It's a great try to Jarrell Skelton. In typical winger fashion, he dives, legs in the air, legs probably outside the field of play, but not the right hand. He slapped it down. It was a poor read on the outside by Savala, I think it was. He came in, took nobody, and just left a 2-on-1. And most sides would score in that situation. And the West Tigers, who haven't had a pod shot to scoring tries this year, have put one on the board.
0: A glimmer of hope there for the West Tigers. Piggy, pretty nice backline play down that right edge.
2: Yeah, it was. Certainly was. They did a really good job. Jerome Luai was the player that got cut out there. Jock Madden, he threw a great pass across the front of him. And that drew Savala in. And Billy Smith just didn't follow his centre in. You'll see it on the Harvey Norman replay. Billy Smith hesitates here, doesn't commit to Herbert, and then they're able to go over in the corner. So they strike back nicely, the Tigers.
0: So Madden here with a chance to draw things level. He's 24 out from the line, half a metre in from that Western touchline. And for a right kicker, they don't come much more difficult than this.
1: I like Jock Madden. I've liked him for a long time. He struggled to get a permanent first grade spot in any of the clubs he's been with, but geez, I think he tries hard. I think he's a good player.
0: I know there's a lot of fans at the West Tigers that think they play their best when he's at seven.
1: He straightens them up too, mate. He's a good player.
0: Here he is, Madden steps in, a right foot strike, and he's immediately pulled it across the face. Not a great kick there from Jock Madden, so score remains 6-4. The Roosters lead the Tigers. 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
0: So, with 20 minutes gone on the Tuis clock, a two-point ball game. The Chooks leading the Tigers 6 points to 4. I think Tigers fans probably would have taken this had you offered this margin before kickoff.
1: Well, yeah, absolutely, I think they would. But I think the other thing they'd be happy with is that the Roosters are just playing poorly. They're off their game. Their passing's not good enough. It's not crisp enough. It's not finding the mark. They're just being a bit lazy in patches. That's not good enough. That's not what the Roosters need here.
0: They play it through Fainu, and now May is up and over the 20-metre line, hit there by Fichetti. The Fahu wide as well. They stop him on the 30-metre line. Coruscant jumps out, trying to find the six again there, and there he goes. He gets it. The wily veteran, he knows how to get six more tackles out of some lazy markers. Appy Coruscant plays it 5 short of halfway. Safar back to half, goes to Madden, out the back to Luai. He turns it under there for Fainu, who's tackled by Cherry Evans right on halfway. 20 in from that eastern touchline. Back to the middle of the park. There's Pollet, and Pollet will play this. 39 out from the Chooks line on tackle 3. Well, a chance here for the Tigers. Here's Terrell May hitting behind the markers and finds 12 metres on the carry. They're looking good now, the West Tigers. They're back in this. Darryl, Abby Coruscant goes right-hand side to May, switches it back to Luai, puts a big fend on Cherry Evans, his opposite number, and they pull him down 20 metres out from the black dot. Quick play the ball here. Last tackle, Madden goes high. Dream Buller's coming to it. It's going to be a contest with Ramsey. Buller goes up and it's knocked back. It's picked up by Nwanganita Wasi. And ruled knock on from Jareem Buller. Ashley Klein there with the call. So the Sydney Roosters will bring this out and play it 10 metres out from their own line.
1: Now they've now grabbed the ascendancy, believe it or not, the West Tigers. Oh, they've knocked it on here.
0: It's picked up by Herbert. Herbert gets a flick pass away to Sukar. And the Tigers score. Tony Sukar. Oh, the Tigers have turned things around in the space of 5 minutes, Darryl. What a turnaround here at Allianz Stadium.
1: Well, I was just about to say, they've just been lazy, the Roosters. I mean, everyone said they're going to win by 50. Right before the game, everyone said they'll win by 50, the Roosters. They've got a history of it. They beat the Cowboys by 70 only a few weeks ago. They're at home. They've got a big crowd here. But I'm telling you, they've come in and they're playing football as if they're waiting for their mates to do something, and they're just hanging back, waiting for someone else to do it. That was just, once again, lazy from them. It was a lazy pass. It was a lazy attempt to catch it. The ball sat up. I think Herbert picked it up, flicks it out to Sukar. They're in front. I mean, and they might get what they deserve here, the Roosters, because the last 10 minutes has been diabolical.
0: Mark Picariello on the touchline right in front of him. Actually, the Roosters have slackened off a little bit.
2: Oh, they have. Yeah, that's a really disappointing error, wasn't it, from Billy Smith there. Just coming out of trouble pretty casually, I must say. But you know, the Tigers were there as well just to capitalise, to pick that football up, you know, find an offload and get over for the try. So, yeah, now it's on the Roosters. And as Darryl said, you know, everyone's saying they'll win by 50 and they're going to win. And that's what happens all week. You know, people are asking, oh, who are you playing this week? You're playing the Tigers. Oh, you win by 50. Oh, you win by 50. And subconsciously, sometimes that can slip into your thought process. And at the moment, the Roosters, they've still got plenty of work to do.
0: So Madden here, 15 in from the Western touchline, 18 out from the goal line with a chance to put the Tigers up by four. They lead 8-6 here ahead of Madden's attempt. Stepping in here, right foot strike. And I think he's pushed this one out to the right-hand side, no, Madden. So first one was pulled to the left and this one pushed out to the right. Score remains 8-6. The Tigers lead the Roosters. You are listening to the Continuous Call team.
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0: Joey's on the text line, boys. Strap yourselves in. We've got a game on our hands. The Tigers 8-6 over the Roosters. 16 remaining on the 2-ish clock in the first half. That score brought to you by NRMA Insurance as Luai hands it off to Fanua Pole, who comes steaming back into that Roosters defence. And it's a good carry from Pole. He's going to play this just short of the 20-metre line. A good start to their set after points. Coruscant goes wide to Terrell May. He's over the 20-metre line and he's going to stand in the tackle here. 25 out from their line. That's two in a row. The Roosters haven't got him down after in the set after points. Seyfarth now pinballs through the Roosters defence and he stops 17 short of halfway. Third tackle gone. Coruscant goes to the right and goes back to the left. Fainu now up and over the 40-metre line. That's a good carry there from Fainu. Plenty of energy in this Tigers outfit now after back-to-back tries. Jock Madden on last kicks. It's a shallow kick out to this right-hand side. Billy Smith going back for it. And there's Patrick Herbert to wrap him up and stop him 24 out from his own line. Darryl, a great set after points for the West Tigers.
1: Yeah, I don't know what to think here of the Roosters. I see that the front row, Lindsay Collins, is out there now. He might just give them a bit of ground up the middle of the ruck, but at the moment, there's no go forward in them. There's no go forward. There's no back up. They're waiting for someone else to do the work. Here's Lindsay Collins.
0: He's coughed it up, Darryl. Oh, Lindsay Collins on his first touch has spilt the ball. Oh, the Roosters are in all sorts. They need a wake up because they are in real trouble here, trailing the Tigers 8-6. 14 minutes remaining on the 2-ish clock, and that is not what you expect from Lindsay Collins.
1: And he's a good solid player. Queensland Australian representative gets out there, first touch, and just goes. I mean, just spills his lollies. It was a shocking attempt. They're in trouble here. They're in big trouble here, the Roosters. And they can get out of it. We all know that. They've still got all those really good players on the field. But at the moment, the West Tigers have got their tails up here. They might score again here.
0: They've gone three each side. The 3-3 split. Bullers wrapping around the back, but they turn it under for Sakuru. And Sakuru's going to play this. 34 out from the Roosters line. They've still got a couple of blokes out to the left-hand side. They go back to the right. Terrell May, who goes into Collins and Robson as well, stands in the tackle there. He's going to be told to take it back after cheating a couple of metres there. So right-hand side, Seyfarth turns it under for Pole. Pole hits and spins through Butcher. Put down 15 out from the Roosters line. Can they go in again here, the West Tigers? Left-hand side, Madden out the back. Luai. Luai stops and comes back off his left foot and tries to shrug off Collins, but he wraps him up and puts him down 11 short of the try line. Coruscant there looking to the left, comes back to the right-hand side, finds Seyfarth through the hands. Madden out the back to Buller. They're scrambling the Roosters through the hands. Herman! Oh, they've got it again through Skelton! The West Tigers have absolutely rattled the Roosters and they've got him again down the right-hand side. Oh, the West Tigers, they extend their lead. 12-6, kick to come, Darryl.
1: Well, the Roosters are probably close to premiership favourites behind, I would say, the Panthers. They'd be second favourites. I'll tell you what they have done. They've exposed their left side defence. It's terrible. They're playing just poorly. They're giving the pass on the outside. Madden gives it to Buller, to the fullback. A Buller, he just throws a beautiful ball to Herbert, who quick passes it on to the winger who's already scored one, Gerald Skelton, and he scored it untouched. It was too easy. Their defence on their left side is awful.
0: Mark Pigarinel on the sideline.
2: Yeah, they're not working together here, this left edge, because Savala, he needed to tell his winger to stay out, and Billy Smith didn't trust Savala here that he was going to get to him, so he comes in on Herbert, creates the overlap, and the Tigers, through Skelton, they go in again in the corner, and that's the big thing at the moment. Obviously, they're going to be disappointed with how they're playing, but the Tigers are showing that the opposition teams come finals time where the Roosters may be a little vulnerable.
0: Well, we thought they might have had their heads in barley. The West Tigers just limping to the end of the season and counting down the days until they can put 2026 behind them. But gee, they've turned up to play today.
1: Well, it looks like the Roosters have been on the Bintangs.
4: 1 minute 20,
1: the Tigers.
0: Well, they are.
1: How good's a Bintang, by the way?
0: Oh,
1: you love it.
0: Just
1: though.
0: Quietly.
1: You just love
0: just
1: it.
0: Just right. Just below a Jack Daniels.
1: Of course, yes. Sitting around the pool drinking a Jack in one hand and a Bintang in the other with the budgie smugglers on. You're looking good.
0: Oh,
1: and Mike.
0: Get me a one-way ticket to Denpasar, Darryl. Get me over there. Jock Madden steps in. Right foot strike right on the touchline. And he's none from three, Jock Madden. Well, I tell you what, the only thing keeping the Roosters in the game at the moment is Jock Madden's kicking boots, because he hasn't brought them today. 12-6, the score remains, and it's 3-1. The West Tigers have rattled the Sydney Roosters. But gee, they really have come here with an upset on their mind, the West Tigers.
1: Well, there's no doubt they have, and they have galvanised. I mean, they're playing good football, but geez, the opposition have been awful. I don't know what their rate is with regards completion rate, but it'd be pretty poor at the moment. They've probably only gone through maybe half, and that would have been the first 10 minutes where they looked pretty good, but since then...
0: They kick off and it's caught quite shallow there by Jerome Luai with the ball only going 35 metres, so he takes the carry off the kickoff there, Luai. And now it comes across to Pollet for the Tigers. They put him down just inside his own 20-metre line there. Plays it back, Corrissau, right-hand side to Seyfarth. He goes at Victor Radley. And he's going to play this. 28 out from his own line. Right-hand side, Terrell May goes to the line now. Tries to pick out Fichetti. And Radley's over the top of him. They stop him 12 metres short of halfway. May plays it back, left-hand side. Here's Pollet. He gets to the outside shoulder there of Lindsay Collins and backs his way towards the halfway line. So a good set here from the West Tigers. They'll play this just short of the 50-metre line. Last tackle here. Jock Madden, right foot kick downfield. Oh, he's hitting the heavy contact there from Lindsay Collins. Well, Madden wasn't happy with it. He wants on with it.
1: You know what? I've seen that, I reckon, 15 times in the last couple of weeks, and they've let it go every time. Whereas at the start of the year, for that tackle, you get penalised. At the start of the year, you got penalised for that, so they've clearly made the decision to let him go ahead with that, because I think that was late enough.
0: Here's Ramsey. He stopped 15 short of halfway by Corrissau and Pollet. They go to the right-hand side, kicking early there on third is Cherry Evans inside the 40, looking for a 40-20, but Buller's back there to stop it just about 5 metres in from the touchline. Quick work there from the West Tigers fullback to cut that one off. They lead 12-6 thanks to NRMA Insurance as Tupou takes a carry for the Tigers. And he stopped 15 short of halfway. Luai acting half, goes to Sukuru. Impressive young centre for the West Tigers. 21 years of age from Fiji. 20 tries in New South Wales Cup this year before getting his promotion to the NRL. Now Skelton takes a hard carry. The two try scorer this afternoon. He'll play this 9 short of halfway. 18 in from the Western touchline. Terrell May hits and spins. And he's going to stand in the tackle right on halfway here. Radley and Robson couldn't get him down. Now they go short side. Through the hands, Madden. Suka. Suka's nearly gone through. Oh, he gets the ball out the back, but it goes over the touchline. Couldn't find its mark. And the West Tigers again, Darryl, probing down this right-hand side. Well, they've found their mark with the Roosters, the weakness, and they are coming down this right edge.
1: Well, there's gaps everywhere. I mean, there's just the lack of finesse there to give it to the right player. Cost them there. Jock Madden probably hit the wrong bloke there. But they're making metre after metre. They look the goods here. The Roosters are just absolutely... Well, they're looking at each other saying, who's going to run it up next? Not me, you have a run.
0: See why Wong takes that. He's put down 10 short of halfway. 12-6 the score. The West Tigers lead the Roosters thanks to NRMA Insurance. That's right, if you just joined us, the West Tigers lead 12-6. And if Jock Madden had brought his kicking boots, he'd be 18-6. Now they go out to the right, the Chooks, and Cherry Evans turns it under there for Siwa Wong. And he stands and takes the tackle, 40 out from the Roosters' line. Robson dummy half, left-hand side to Walker, out the back to Ramsey, and Ramsey runs out of room with Fichetti just jamming up the same hole there. They put down Ramsey, 30 out from the line. 15 in from the Western touchline. Last tackle. Walker goes high. End over end kick. Buller's underneath it. Coming through was Billy Smith. But he takes it uncontested, Jareem Buller. And he'll play these five out from his own line. Madden there, dummy half. Left-hand side goes to Skelton. And racing out to put a shot on Skelton was Lindsay Collins. And they manhandled him. Put him down on his back. Seven out from the goal line. Happy Coruscant goes to the left-hand side. And now it's Tupou who takes a tackle. 15 out from the West Tigers line. He's going to be told to go back here. Slowing it down, Ashley Klein.
4: Let's go.
0: I've just been told.
1: Why did he tell him back to go back and play that again?
0: It's a good question. I don't know. Now they'll play it. 20 out from their line, centre of the park through Fainu. Right-hand side, it comes to May now.
1: I'll tell you what, this is his best game in the Tigers jersey. I know he's up against his old side, but he's playing really well tonight, May, or this afternoon.
0: Inside the 40, kicks Luai. Downfield, and it's taken by Nwanga Niduwasi just outside his 20. Comes back, puts a bit of footwork on the Tigers' defence there, and he got his nose through Nwanga Niduwasi, and they got him down six short of halfway. Now it's across to Toya with that fleet footing of his. A couple of steps there at the defensive line and pokes his nose through. Makes his way into the Tigers' half. Collins now hitting a good tackle and he's put down on his back. 38 out from the Tigers' line. Centre of the park here, the Roosters. They go to the right-hand side. Wrapping out the back is Ramsey. Ramsey goes, takes on Luai. Oh, he beats Luai. Right foot step and he's wrapped up there by Buller, but he gets the offload away to Toya, who couldn't bring it in. It's knocked on by Toya and it's a let-off for the West Tigers. Oh, the Roosters nearly had him, Darryl, and once again the pass just didn't stick.
1: You know what, if he had his time over, Ramsey, I reckon he golds the ball and goes himself. The action was a great sidestep. Buller did a great job to grab hold of him, but in the end, Buller lost control of that, and Ramsey had the ball, and no one holding on to him. I reckon if Ramsey hits the afterburners here, he nearly gets there himself. Toya fumbles it. I mean, that's just the way they're going. Ramsey looks the most likely in their side to make a break, and Toya just knocks it on. He's a good player, Toya. Wasn't a great pass, but that's just the way they're going here at the moment, the Roosters.
0: Scrum feed, 10 out from their own line, comes to Herbert for the Tigers, and he's brought down 16 out from their line on play one. Coruscant goes short, finds Skelton. Skelton hitting a good tackle there. Billy Smith in there with the contact. They pull him down 10 in from touch. Now there's that man, Terrell May for the Tigers. 20 short of halfway, the West Tigers. Asuka, I beg your pardon. Oh, comes to the left-hand side to Fainu, who's dropped a Cole for the West Tigers. And that's it. Well, that's after a good period of building pressure, Darryl. They lead on the scoreboard, but that is an absolute killer from Sione Fainu. Into the game off the bench, and he's come up with a costly error.
1: No, I was saying before the game, I mean, there's massive raps on the Fainu's, but I think they're yet to realise the raps that they've been given. I mean, that's a poor play. That just opens the door for the Roosters once again. They're only in front. They scored 3-1, but they only lead by 6. Roosters score, kick the goal. It's even money again.
0: Scrum feed. Cherry Evans turns it under for Siwa Wong. So Roosters on play one. 23 out from the Tigers line. A great chance here to hit back the Roosters. They're going to play this on play two, standing in the tackle. 13 out for the line, centre of the park. Walker comes to the left-hand side, turns it under for Watson. Watson bringing some quick play around the ruck here for the Chooks. He'll play this 6 out for the line, left-hand upright. Robson goes out the back, Cherry Evans. Goes short to Wong. Oh, Wong's nearly gone over. He's put down 3 short of the goal line. A hard-running line there from the back rower. And he's knocked on to play the ball, Siwa Wong. Well, he wants to challenge Siwa Wong.
1: Well, they'll challenge for sure.
4: Okay,
1: here it is.
4: Here. The captain's challenge here from the Roosters.
0: Harvey Norman, the captain's challenge.
4: The lost ball after the tackle.
1: Well, you know what? I mean, surely he knows whether he's dropped the ball or not. He's come back saying challenge, challenge, challenge. I mean, in this day and age, though, all you need to do is just lose control for a split second and for it to touch the opponent or the defender, and you're classified as a knock-on. Let's have a look.
5: His left arm remains around the ball here. As you can see, the fingers remain gripped and it's pinned against his body.
1: It's a good challenge at the moment, unless he drops it in the next few seconds. But at this stage, they're going to win this challenge.
0: Oh, it's been called by Belinda Sharp on the touchline. So, yeah, it's come from the touchy Belinda Sharp. So I think that's going
5: to be... Just looking at the angle to show the entire tackle to ensure the possession is maintained.
0: If the buck is happy with
5: it. The challenge is successful.
1: Yep.
5: We see why Wong played the ball tackle.
0: So Roosters will retain the ball here. They'll play it through Wong a couple of metres out from the line. 20 in from that eastern touchline. Tackle 4. They come to the left-hand side. Lenu's into the game. Hits and spins, bumping off those Tigers defenders, and he's nearly over the try line, Spencer Lenu. He'll play it here on last. Robson puts a little kick, and he's picked up by Appy Coruscant, and he's hit high, Coruscant, and the Tigers will get piggybacked out of their own end here, and they are turning away the Roosters. The Tigers, this is one of the best performances I've seen from them in a long, long time, Darryl.
1: Well, they've lost 8 in a row. I suppose the old saying, the more you lose, the closer you get into a loss. And it works on the other way as well. The more you win, the closer you're getting to a loss. I don't think they're going to lose this game, the Roosters, but at the moment they are getting their bottom smacked here.
0: Let's go to Mark Pigoridell on the sideline.
2: Yeah, I just don't think we're seeing the best of the Roosters attack when they get down there and they're attacking the goal line. It's just not happening for them at the moment. And that kick on the last play from Robson just went straight to Coruscant, and he compounded it with a head high. So Tigers let off the hook again.
0: Here's Madden playing it. 43 out from the Roosters line, 20 in from touch. Luai darts across field and turns it under for Sione Fainu. We'll play this 40 short of the Roosters line. Coruscant, centre of the park, goes left-hand side. Madden, he's got Luai out the back. Luai puts a little chink on with his goose step and tries to find some space between the Roosters defenders, and he's stopped 30 metres short of the goal line. Right-hand side, they come to Madden on last. He kicks right foot, coming through is Ramsey, and Ramsey gets an uncontested catch on the ball, but he's hit hard there by Fainu as he brings it down. And the Roosters to start this set inside their own 10-metre zone. They trail 12-6 thanks to NRMA Insurance. Only 3 minutes remaining on the Tui's clock here. And we could be set for an exciting second half if the Tigers go into the break with the ascendancy. They play it back through Toya, now at Siwa Wong. He's into the middle of the park. And he's held in the tackle, just shy of the 30-metre line in the Roosters' half. Here's Spencer Lenu, bringing plenty of energy.
1: Yeah, he does. He's brought a bit, hasn't he? But the Jack Daniels Roosters discipline is poor. 7 errors, 3 penalties conceded. That's not good enough.
0: Here's Tupo for the Tigers, bringing it back after that kick from Cherry Evans. And the Tigers will start this set 20 short of halfway. Across to Sakuru now. Runs at Watson. Gets some help there from Fichetti and Collins as well. Now Coruscant, right-hand side. They go to Madden, early shift out to the edge here. Skelton bounces off the tackle of Savala and completed there by Spencer Lenu. Seyfarth now up. Takes the right shoulder there of Connor Watson and he plays it 5 short of halfway. Fainu to the line, out the back to Madden now. Little shift to the left-hand side. Well, racing up and Luai was Toya, but he couldn't get hold of him. Now Luai gets an offload away, but it's ruled to go forward there from Ashley Klein. The veteran there, Luai, forcing the pass, maybe Darryl didn't have to be thrown.
1: I mean, he didn't have to do it. I mean, it was. I know they had a 2-on-1 on the outside, but he was in an awful position to try and offload the ball here. He's got it. He was just about to hit the deck. He's just tried to pop it out the back, but it's gone forward. The referee's got it right. There's, what is there, a minute and a half to go. If they score before half-time here, the Roosters, and draw level, that'll be a diabolical mistake from him.
0: They got all 6 players out to the left-hand side here, the Roosters, but it goes to Walker and just tips it on for Lindsay Collins. And he'll play this 3 short of halfway, centre of the park. Robson now to Watson, tips on there to Lenu. He's brought plenty of energy since coming onto the field, Spencer Lenu. He plays this 44 short of the Tigers line. Cherry Evans drifting across field, turns it under for Siwa Wong. And Wong makes some great post-contact meters on that. They're now within 30 of the Tigers line, centre of the park. They play it back, left-hand side. Comes to Walker. Short ball there to Collins, who runs a good line there on Jock Madden. He gets some help there from his back rower, Sukar. And he's within 10 now. Lindsay Collins, the Roosters, come down the short side. Walker, cut-out ball to Billy Smith. Oh, that was a money ball from Sam Walker. That was brilliant from the Roosters halfback. And just like that, he gets him back to within 2. And the short side raid, it's a Sam Walker special. He's treated the Allianz Stadium crowd this afternoon.
1: Well, Harvey Norman replay just shows a beautiful ball from Walker. I've got to say, poor wing defence. There were a number of players there, but the wingers come in here. I don't know whether that might have been a tad forward, but I'm going to let it go because it was such a great pass. But it just goes back a minute and a half before halftime. Luai tries to flick a ball out a la Arthur Beats, and he's not that good. And the ball just went forward, scrum. They lose the scrum, and what happens? The Roosters score within the next minute. And probably we'll go to half-time 12-all here.
0: Mark Pigoridell, great play there from the Roosters.
2: It's great vision from Sammy. Great vision there, but it's the confidence now. Well, the Tigers, they think we've thrown everything at the Roosters in this first half, and we're going to go in, you know, either 2 points up or level. And the Roosters, on the other hand, they couldn't have played any worse, and they're still within striking distance and can easily win this game. So a real tough one right on the halftime break for the Tigers.
0: Halftime thanks to Power Bay Solar Solutions coming up after this conversion attempt from Sam Walker. And he's just moving the 20-metre post here to get it out of the way of his lineup. He's about a half a metre inside touch, 25 out from the try line, and a chance to send us into halftime, level at 12 all. The Roosters trailing the Tigers 12.

0: 12-10 ahead of this conversion attempt from Sammy Walker, who's pretty good from out here. It's where he kicked the first one after Billy Smith's opener. Right foot strike from Walker. It's coming, it's going, it's over. 12-all the score. The Roosters level with the West Tigers here at Allianz Stadium. 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But what a half of football for the West Tigers, Darryl. Before we get to a break, I mean, no one gave them a chance this afternoon. Look, they'll be disappointed the way they finished that first half, but, gee, they played well to keep the Roosters to 12 points.
1: Yeah, they have. Look, I don't know if they did it or the Roosters did it themselves. I think a fair bit of their Roosters' form was self-inflicted. It was pretty poor from them. I mean, they'll go in at halftime. Admittedly, that try before halftime, they won't be happy about, but they'll go in bouncing at halftime, 12-all. Whereas the Roosters will go in with their heads down. This is where the coaches earn their money. I think Robinson will be... I don't know if he'll give them a serve. It doesn't seem to happen in the modern day. But I think he'll just tell them a couple of home truths. And maybe if they absorb it, the Roosters, they'll come out and maybe still put 20 or 30 on the Tigers. I don't know. But the Tigers have been very, very competitive. Well done to them.
0: 12-all the score thanks to NRMA Insurance. This is the continuous call team live from Allianz Stadium. We'll take a quick break. All the highlights from the first half when we come back.
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0: Tackle's gone for the Roosters. They're coming out to the left-hand side. Walker through the hands. Ramsey, cut-out ball. They're over in the corner early. Billy Smith scores for the Roosters. And it only took 3 minutes. The Sydney Roosters strike first. Torresau, right-hand side to Madden. Tunnel ball to Herbert. They got space down the touchline. Skelton's over in the corner. The pressure pays off. And those repeat piggybacks from the Roosters have cost them. The West Tigers are over. 6-4, kick to come. Oh, picked up by Herbert. Gets a flick pass away to Sukar, and the Tigers score! Tony Sukar! Oh, the Tigers have turned things around in the space of 5 minutes. What a turnaround here at Allianz Stadium. Safer through the hands, batted out the back to Buller. They're scrambling the Roosters through the hands. Herbert! Oh, they've got it again through Skelton! The West Tigers have absolutely rattled the Roosters, and they've got him again down the right-hand side. Lindsay Collins, the Roosters, come down the short side. Walker, cut-out ball to Billy Smith. Oh, that was a money ball from Sam Walker. Right foot strike from Walker. It's coming, it's going, it's over. 12-all the score. The Roosters level with the West Tigers.
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0: Yes, it is. The Continuous Call Team live from Allianz Stadium. Mike Pearce with Darryl Broman and Mark Pingeridell, where it is 12-all at halftime between the Sydney Roosters and the West Tigers. 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Darryl, just recapping that first half, the Roosters scoring very quickly, as we heard there on the highlights, but the Tigers got themselves back into it. If Jock Madden had brought his kicking boots today, they'd be up 18 points to 12 at the break.
1: Yeah, they would. It's a shame he hasn't been able to kick one. They've scored three tries. He's kicked none from three. None of them particularly easy ones, but in the modern day, most kickers will probably have kicked two of those, I reckon. But he's not a recognised kicker. He's a good player, Jock Madden. Look, you just don't know what's going to happen in the second half. The Roosters have just got to screw their heads on, I reckon. If they come out with the right attitude and the desire, they'll win the game and probably win it easily. But to their credit, the Tigers are just hanging in there and hanging in there. They're defending okay. I mean, they've got some deficiencies defensively as well. There's no doubt about that. Just have a look at where they're running in the on the ladder. But today's been a pretty good day for them. They've scored the three tries. Jarrell Skelton's got two and Tony Suka's got one. And they were all pretty good tries. And they were on their right side, and defending on the left side of the Roosters was pretty average from them. I'm just having a look at Benji in the shed here. He's pretty composed and, you know, and he's just taking it easy and chilling a bit as he talks to him. And so's the Roosters coach as well, Trent Robinson. I mean, like years ago, and you'd know this, Mike, if you had a shocking first half, you'd just get hammered by your coach at halftime. It doesn't happen anymore.
0: It happened to me a lot, Big Mark.
1: No, well, I was a bit the same, don't worry about that. But it just doesn't happen anymore. You very rarely see a coach go off.
0: Yeah.
1: Very rarely. They try and be nice to the players and not upset them and, you know, all that sort of stuff, which I don't particularly agree with. I think sometimes you deserve to cop a rocket.
0: Yeah.
1: But today, they're not doing it in this day and age. And, you know, he's a great coach, Trent Robinson. His record tells you that. But he's pretty composed as well in there. And I expect them to come out with a better attitude, and I think they'll go away and win the game. I don't know if they'll win by a big margin or not, but I think they'll win.
0: Well, the West Tigers had a lot of joy down their right-hand side, and it was all in front of Mark Pickeridell on the sideline. Picky, you had a front-row seat there watching the Roosters' left edge just get picked apart by the Tigers.
11: Yeah, they did a really good job. And both those tries to Jarrell Skelton. You know, we've got that left edge of Sammy Walker, Hugo Savala and Billy Smith, and you know, for both of the occasions when the Tigers scored, the left edge of the Roosters, you know, they weren't really connected. They weren't all doing the same thing. They weren't on the same page, and the Tigers were able to pick them apart. You know, on one occasion, Billy Smith failed to come in, follow his centre. On another occasion, he did come in when he didn't need to come in, and they just took advantage of it, the Tigers. So, you know, I said it during the call. It's not just the result today of the tries. It's what other teams see. That have to take them on over the next few weeks or potentially in the finals. Now, if they think that that's a weakness, and they're not, other teams aren't going to go away from it, they're going to build their game plans around it and they're going to attack it. So they'd be disappointed with how they defended on those occasions. But you look at the scoreboard and you go, well, it's 12-all. And if they actually get themselves into gear, I think they still go on with it.
0: Everyone thought it was going to be the Roosters by how much this afternoon. Well, I've got something for you, Big Man.
1: What is it, champion?
0: Two people from the Continuous Call Team tipped the Tigers this afternoon.
1: But it's not over yet.
0: It was me and Piggy. We're oracles.
11: Did I?
1: Yeah. But you know what, Piggy?
11: Oh,
1: you know
11: why, Piggy? I get the away teams.
0: You get the away teams, and I seem to have been asleep when I put my tips in, because I didn't believe Andrew when he told me, but he's printed them off. I tipped the Tigers today.
1: Ever since Piggy's pulled out, you know, out of Sook and pulled out of the competition, he's tipping better now. He's tipping
11: I've never tipped better.
1: He's zooming up the ladder. He might be a threat shortly. We don't know.
11: I might get close to second last.
1: He might. He is second last. Some
11: John
1: gibberer.
11: Stanley.
1: Gibberer.
0: Oh, boy, it's just on the Allianz Stadium now. Of course, it's Emergency Services Day here for the Sydney Roosters, their third annual match, paying tribute to our emergency services. The halftime break today is showcasing Surf Life Saving New South Wales. There's a vehicle parade and a celebration of the volunteers and nippers who play an important role in keeping our beaches and communities safe.
1: It's fantastic.
0: Look at this. Red and white everywhere.
1: Yeah, but the nippers are, you know, I mean, to get the kids involved so early and learn the basics and, you know, just learn them to think about their fellow man and, maybe save someone, learn, you know, how to resuscitate someone, and that's all that sort of stuff. It's just brilliant. Oh, I love it. Have a look at it there. And there's a lot of them there. There'd be about 50 of them there. It's brilliant.
12: And a beautiful day here at Sydney.
1: You with me there, Pig?
11: I'm with you. Well, both my boys went through the nippers. They both wore the pink vests they got on. It's great, especially for families that they're growing up around the water. It's important that the kids these days learn how to cope when they're down at the beach.
12: Yeah. Boys, on the text line before we go to a break, Sandy from Kirrawee says, hey, boys, loving the call as always. Fox on and sink on. But, hey, do you reckon old mate ref waxes his head?
1: Yes.
12: It's really smooth and shiny. Has to be waxed. Ashley Klein is looking shiny today.
1: You know what he puts in it? Deep
12: heat on the melon,
11: yes,
12: you reckon?
11: He fires himself up.
1: Mate, deep heat can really help all parts of your body, let me tell you.
12: Well, it wasn't just Sandy from Kirrawee. Greg texted in as well. Mike, I'm looking for a good polish for my car. Can you find out what Ashley Klein uses on his head?
1: WD-40 as well. Sponsor with us, is that what it's called?
12: Deep heat and WD-40. Oh, very good. Kerry says, big man, I reckon Brett Morris wishes he was at his twins' 40th today instead of this dismal Roosters performance. And Mooney from Denman's texted back in again, asking for myself here, boys, do we need to take Luai out of the game and put Mason in? Heath Mason doesn't think Luai is up to scratch. Well, they're doing okay at the moment. 12-all with the Roosters. I think Benji Marshall will be keeping things as per at the moment. 12-all the score at halftime. The West Tigers level with the Sydney Roosters here at Allianz Stadium. Mike Pearce with Darryl Broman and Mark Piggy Riddell. We'll take a quick break here on the continuous call team and we'll come back as we watch the Nippers with their halftime sprint. Darryl, how good is this? We're off.
1: Look at this guy. He's going to win. Yes!
12: We're off for a quick break. When we come back, all the second half action here at Allianz Stadium.
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12: Yes, welcome back to the continuous call team live from Allianz Stadium. Mike Pearce, Darryl Broman and Mark Piggy Riddell. Halftime thanks to Power Bay, the Sydney Roosters and the West Tigers 12-all at the break. An interesting scoreline given what many predicted the result to be at the start of the match. But I tell you what, the Tigers, it doesn't flatter them, that scoreline. If Jock Madden had kicked his goals, it'd be 18-12. He hasn't kicked any of them, so it's 12-all. They've outscored the Chooks 3-2. And it's just the goal kicking of Sam Walker that has got the Roosters level at half time as we see them come back out onto the field for the second half. Daryl and Piggy, before we get underway for the second half, how do you see this, Daryl? I think you're tipping the Roosters to go on with it.
1: Yeah, I am. I know you've tipped the Tigers to win the game, but I think the Roosters will win the game. They're not playing particularly well, though. They want to improve a bit. And it's not. Sometimes it's not not easy just to click your fingers and things change. It doesn't happen all the time. But they'll need to do it. But I think they're a good enough side to be able to work it out, score some points and win the game. I'll tell you, he's been their best. I think their fullback's been their best player. Cody Ramsey's been electric when he's had the ball, and he's looked about the only one who's going to make a break.
12: Mark Figuradell surrounded by an army of nippers down there. How do you see the second half playing out?
11: Yeah, look,
1: he loves a nipper.
11: They're all everywhere, boys. So, look, I'm going to stick with the Roosters. I just think they've got too much class across the park. I think they'll know how to get themselves home.
12: Playback underway for the second half. Ramsey kicks to the southwestern corner of the ground to begin the second 40, and it's Luai handing it off to Fainu to get things back underway. He brings it out and is put down. 15 out from the West Tigers line, 15 in from that Western touchline, right in front of there. Mark Pigarinel, our sideline eye this afternoon. 12 all the score thanks to NRMA Insurance. And this is the continuous call team on 2GB, 4BC network stations across Australia. As Terrell Mays putting his back there by Robson, Collins and Lenu as well. Right-hand side they go through Seyfarth. Seyfarth's up to the 30. Good carry there from their starting front rower, Alex Seyfarth. And he plays it, leaves a marker down behind on the ground. It was Watson. They go to the left-hand side. Luai, show and go, Jerome Luai. He breaks the tackle of Cherry Evans and Toya before being pulled down there by Siwa Wong. He plays it five short of halfway, and Madden will kick. Five short of halfway there from their own half, and it's fielded by Ramsey on the 20-metre line for the Roosters. He brings it back and is hitting a good tackle there by Coruscant and Fainu. Terrell May there as well. They'll start their set just inside their 30-metre line, the Roosters. Billy Smith now, two tries this afternoon. Brings it out, makes 10 metres on the play there for the Chooks. Sam Walker acting half, jumps out, left-hand side, goes to Fichetti, who gets a good bump there on Jock Madden, sent him sprawling back out into his own defensive line. He plays it four short of halfway. Now it's Collins up to the 50-metre line, and he breaks into Tigers territory, plays it there on fourth tackle. Right-hand side, Watson darts across field, Watson, and tries to get in between May and Suka. And Fainu, I beg your pardon, and they bring him down 40 out from the Tigers line. Last tackle, Cherry Evans goes high, end over end kick. Jareem Buller's underneath it and gets a good catch on it and is hit well timed there by Robert Toya. The Tigers to start their set four out from their own line.
1: Yeah, it started pretty evenly, hasn't it? I think the Roosters have come out with a little bit more renewed grit and determination here. Defensively, they've been a bit better. But geez, they nearly had put a high shot on there and give them easy metres out of their own line there, because I think the Connor Watson threw his arms in the air, said, I didn't touch him, but might have nearly gave himself away there, Connor Watson.
12: Coruscant, left-hand side, goes to Terrell May. He's been great. He was called into the game early this afternoon after name to start on the bench. And Alex Twal was taken out of the game with a head knock about 2 minutes after kickoff. Kick downfield, taken there by Ramsey for the Roosters. Brings it back to the 30-metre line. Surrender tackle call there from Ashley Klein. Fresh with a reapplication of deep heat on the melon at halftime. Looking shiny as ever from Ashley Klein, that melon.
1: He won't be happy when the lights come on.
12: I might have to put my sunnies on.
1: Put them on.
12: Left-hand side, Walker. Turns it under there for Savala, and Savala will play this five short of halfway. Watson jumps out, gives it to Spencer Lenu. And Lenu, that's a good carry from the front rower, bends the line backwards, and he's going to stand in the tackle. 35 out from the Tigers line, centre of the park. They go right-hand side, Watson out the back, Cherry Evans, Walker, they've got a number here. Oh, the pass from Walker goes behind Toya, picked up by Nwangani Nwasi one-handed, and he's dragged down there by Jerome Luai. 25 out from the Tigers line, 10 in from touch. Last tackle here comes to Walker. Walker just beats Fainu, who raced up, gets a little jinking kick over the top.
1: Oh, great catch.
12: Taken there by Jock Madden. And the Tigers, well, it was well read there by Jock Madden, Darryl.
1: Gee, there was some good and bad football in that from the Roosters. The pass from Sam Walker on the outside was diabolical, but it was brilliantly reeled in there by Nwangani Nwasi. He has magnificent hands, that winger. geez, he can take a ball that's wobbling about. And in the end, little chip over the top was dangerous, but he did a great job there, Jock Madden, to cover it.
12: His safe hit with a big shoulder there from Collins, and he's put down 15 out from the Tigers line here. It's tackle four for the Tigers, so the Roosters well on top in this defensive set. Coruscant kicks from inside his 20. Oh, he was inches from a 20-40, but it's just gone out of touch on the fall, and that is a killer for the Tigers. That very nearly got him out of trouble, Darryl, but now it's going to cost them.
1: Probably shows you the luck that they've had this year. I mean, not much has gone their way. Coruscant's probably been their best player all year. He's just a good footballer, and he's put his hands up and acknowledged that he made a mistake. But geez, there wasn't much in it. It may have been, I don't know, half a metre in it, but that you can't afford to make those mistakes. It just gives the Roosters easy field position.
12: You don't often see a 20-40. Love them. Love when you get a rare 20-40. Here's
1: you love a 20-40?
12: Love a 20-40.
1: I don't love them. They're okay. To me, they're no better than a 40-20.

0: gets the bump on a Tigers forward and is brought down six short of the left-hand upright. Last tackle here for the Roosters. Cherry Evans to the right, Walker to the left. They go to Walker. Walker tries to get a kick in, but they race up on him, gets it back to Ramsey. Ramsey puts a kick in straight at the Tigers defender. Well, they've ruled six more tackles, but that hit him at point-blank range. That's a tough call against the West Tigers. I don't know about that from Ashley Klein, but the Roosters got six more tackles here. Left-hand side they go, Walker turns it there for Fichetti. Fichetti's just going to take a settler here, and they bring him to a halt. 5 metres short of the goal line. All their troops out to the right-hand side, the Roosters. They go deep to Walker. Walker goes to Cherry Evans out the back. Short ball, Siwa Wong. Great read there from Luai. And Luai gets some resistance from his inside men. The Tigers doing a great job to turn him away so far, the Roosters. Robson goes deep to Watson. Long pass out the back to Savala. Well, they cut out three men. Savala takes him on the outside. Flicks it out to Billy Smith. And Billy Smith's brought down there by Herbert. And the Tigers just keep turning up here. Four tackles gone. The Roosters are 12 out. Oh, six more tackles. You are kidding. Well, how can they hold on here, the West Tigers? Watson takes it up and he's stopped 10 short of the goal line, Darryl.
1: I think they can. They're defending beautifully here. I can't believe they haven't gone to Nwanga Niedewasi here.
0: Out the back, there. Walker floats it over the top to Nwanga Niedewasi, almost like he heard Darryl up here in the 2GB box. And they get across to bring him down, eight short of the goal line, five in from touch. Back towards the centre of the park, it finds Wong. Wong dances across, throws a dummy, and he's stopped down. Nine short of the line by Fainu and Coruscant. Gee, about 20 million tackles in a row here for the Tigers. Walker gets a ball out the back. He offloads to Lenu. Lenu's trying to push off May, and he does. Now he runs behind his own player, and Spencer Lenu's going to surrender in the tackle. 12 out from the line, centre of the park. Robson looks to the left-hand side. Cherry Evans deep to Ramsey. They race up. Oh, what a read there from Herbert. Herbert absolutely jammed him.
1: What about a kick for Nwanga Niedewasi? Anyone heard of it?
0: Here's Cherry Evans. Goes to Walker. There's another. He's hurt Darryl again. He kicks to Nwanga Niedewasi. But it is a blunder of a kick, and it's taken by Junior Tupou in his own in-goal area, and there was no Roosters player in the same postcode. So it's a seven tackle set for the Tigers, and they're now 30 out from their own line, Darryl.
1: If I'm Sam Walker's manager, I'm telling the Roosters, send me that offer, I'll sign it now. He's having a Barry Crocker.
0: Mark Picardell on the touchline. The Tigers, how good was that to defend that raid?
2: Yeah, you got to tip your hat, don't you? Just the urgency they showed on their goal line there. I want to give some credit there. Appy Coruscant, he was the player who put the kick pressure on Sam Walker there, forced him into that ordinary kick and got that seven tackle set.
0: Right-hand side they go. Madden kicks early down to the right-hand corner. Sukar's coming through, but Ramsey gets to it. Five out from his own line, and he's brought down there by Madden and Sukar. And the Tigers now, look where they are, Darryl. Yeah. They box the Roosters inside their own 10-metre line. Five in from touch. Now yeah. He's...
1: You know what? They haven't come out any better than they did when they went in at half-time, the Roosters. They're not looking any better at all. I'd be getting the big front rower back out there ASAP, Nafahu White. I mean, they've got him and... If they get him and Wong out there, they can have a White and a Wong.
0: Here is that man Wong playing it back. Wong gets to Lenu, who bumps off Jerome Luai, comes back and offloads to Connor Watson, and Watson finds a bit of space in between defenders. They bring him down on last, five short of halfway. Cherry Evans kicks downfield to the southwestern corner of the ground. It's a good kick there from Cherry Evans. He splits Buller and Tupou, and it's picked up there by Buller, who beats the tackle of Lindsay Collins. And it was the man who kicked the ball, Cherry Evans, who dragged him to the deck, 20 out from the Tigers line. Now the Tigers, well, they're looking good here. They've showed plenty of resilience through that attacking raid from the Roosters, and now Sakuru's 12 short of halfway on third tackle. 12 all to score thanks to NRMA Insurance. Terrell May gets a good palm there on Watson and shrugs off Collins as well. Goes at Robson, and Watson and Collins are both back in for a second dig at him. They can't get him to the ground. He plays it four short of halfway. Coruscant to Luai. Luai short ball. Fainu, can he get it out free? He does. Buller's away. Buller's got fullback to beat. He gets the ball away. Sakuru's got a score for the Tigers. Oh my word, Darryl! They defended for their lives, the West Tigers, and now they pick the Roosters right side apart. They have come out here to play in the second half.
1: Oh, have they won? And that's a special try there, the Harvey Norman replay. Coruscant, Luai gives a short ball on the outside to one of the Fainu boys, I think it was, gives it to Buller. He's played well today. He had a bit of work to do, Buller. A lot of blokes would have stuffed that up, but he slowed his run down as he got to the fullback. There was just two of them there, and then you had Sakuru, who was a fair way back. One of the Fainu boys just bumps off Cherry Evans, pops a beautiful ball.

0: on the outside to Buller, who's in form again. He's back, Buller, and then he does brilliantly here. He had to slow his run down. He had to look at the fullback who was coming at him. Times the pass beautifully to Sakuru. He does the rest. He's a try-scoring machine, this boy. I think you said he scored 20 in Reggie's, hadn't he, leading up to last week?
1: Yep.
0: He got a double last week. He's got one today.
1: Mark Picariello on the touchline. What a start here for the Tigers.
2: Yeah, really smart play there from Jerome Lua. He just put Samuela Fainu one-on-one with Cherry Evans, the big man on smaller man, and Fainu was able to get that beautiful offload. We see it here on the Harvey Norman replay. Beautiful offload to Buller. Buller sums up the situation nicely, uses his tempo there, slows things down to put Sakura away. And a great start to the second half. They had to weather the storm there from the Roosters. Back-to-back sets on their goal line, and then they're able to go downfield and post some points themselves.
1: 16-12. The Tigers lead the Roosters thanks to NRMA Insurance. Appy Korosau now is the conversion attempt. Jock Madden's decided to step down from kicking duties. Korosau six in from touch. Starts it outside the right end upright. He brings it back. It's good, Darryl. The Tigers have gone up 18 points to 12. You are listening on this Sunday afternoon to the Continuous Call team.
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1: 11 gone on the 2 years clock in the second half. And the Roosters find themselves back in the same position they did before half-time. They're trailing the West Tigers. And their edge defence being picked apart.
0: Well, Mike, this at the moment looks like it's going to be a massive upset. They don't look much better than they did in the first half, the Roosters. I think the Tigers look a little bit better. I think they'll be really good in the second half.
1: If they lose here today, and there's still 29 minutes to go, but if they lose here, it puts the Warriors into the box seat for the minor premiership, who are only, I think it's 4 points the difference in their differential with the Panthers. So it makes it... It blows the minor premiership race wide open if the Tigers can stun the Roosters today. They play it five short of halfway. Korosau, oh, it comes to Terrell May, who costs it up in contact. And now it's with Fichetti. He fires the ball over to Robert Toyer. And now they're up to halfway, the Roosters. So a chance here for the Roosters. They're starting their set just inside Tigers territory. Nwanga Niitawasi jumps out a dummy half and makes about 10 metres on the play there. 18-12 the score, thanks to NRMA Insurance. The Tigers lead the Roosters here on the Continuous Call team. Spencer Lenu up into the defensive line. The two Fainu boys there, as was Appy Korosau. They put him to the ground, 35 short of the try line. Lenu now coming to the touchline. Back off the field for the Roosters, and Victor Radley into the game now.
0: So is the Fahu White. I mean, they'll both make a difference.
1: Cherry Evans, right-hand side, darts back to the left-hand side, fires the ball to Connor Watson, who gives it to Ramsey, and Ramsey just scrambles and finds his front 12 out from the line, right in front of the black dot. Robson there at dummy half. He goes to the left. Cherry Evans, who goes deep. Walker, early kick through. Savala's coming through, but it's well read and picked up by Jareen Buller for the Tigers. And they turn him away again, Darryl. The West Tigers, they're leading 18-12 on the scoreboard, and they're turning the Roosters away.
0: Yeah, they are. It was a poor kick from Sam Walker. He's not having a happy game, Sam Walker. He's dug deep into his box of tricks on a few occasions, but he just hasn't been able to come up with the goods. No magic at this stage from Walker.
1: 18-12 the score, thanks to NRMA Insurance. Fainu down the left-hand side on the edge here for the Tigers. They go right-hand side. Bunty Afoa into the game now. Another frizzy haired front rower into the game here at Allianz Stadium.
0: We love frizzy hair.
1: Oh, don't we? Here's Jock Madden kicking on last. It's a wobbly old thing, end over end, but taken no problems there by Nwanga Niitawasi. He fires it across field to Cody Ramsey. It'll be tackled there by May and Sukar, 30 out from the Roosters line. And look at the Roosters here, Darryl. Just so slow to walk back and get themselves behind the advantage line.
0: Yep. It just shows you Victor Radley, who's probably going to get the ball here shortly. He's just walked back. He's just come on the field a couple of minutes ago. He should have plenty of energy.
1: Here's Nafahu White, dragged down right on halfway. He gets a quick play of the ball, leaves Terrell May down. And Radley goes to the line, throws a dummy and goes himself. He'll stand in the tackle here. 37 short of the goal line. Walker, short ball, finds Fichetti, and he's going to get a quick play the ball here. Fichetti on last tackle. They leave a marker down. Walker goes high into that, to the end, testing out Buller. But Buller, well, he got a great catch on it, but they've ruled Billy Smith was taken out. So the Roosters, not for the first time this afternoon, will have another repeat set and a great chance to score here.
0: Well, it's a great opportunity. He's given them every chance here. The referee, I thought there was a play. I thought the pass from the dummy half was forward there. I'm just trying to see who was taken out there. Oh, they ruled that the wingers come in and what's that called? An obstructor or whatever it's called.
1: Disruptor. Yeah.
0: Disruptor. I mean, I think it's a big call.
1: Here's Watson now. First play for the Roosters. He stopped 10 short of the goal line, just to the right-hand side of centre field. Nafahu White dances across the middle, and he's hit there. And they're going to stand in the tackle. Five out from the line. Seyfarth eventually gets him down around the legs. Six more tackles there from Ashley Klein. They come out to the right. Cherry Evans drops it under for Watson. And it's going to be a penalty to the West Tigers because Victor Radley has just flattened someone in the defensive line.
0: Jeez, I want to have a look at this one as well. This is a highly unusual penalty when you've got the ball. Victor Radley's come through. Let me have a look at what's happened here. He's come through.
1: Oh, well, it's just...
0: Mate, they've just run into each other. You know what? They've thrown a dummy to Victor Radley. What do you think?
1: I don't know. I don't know.
0: Pig, let's go down to the great Piglet. Do you think that's a penalty?
2: No, I think I'm with you, big man. I think I really question it, especially if the Roosters concede on the play. You know, we see him concede and go down and take... I think that should just be play on. Yeah. I don't know if you should be giving a penalty away just for running into to a player and having a collision.
1: Yeah, I'd agree. I mean, yeah, if they take the tackle there, it's just incidental and it's play on. Anyway, Tigers with the ball here. They get six more tackles. Sukar will play this, 13 short of halfway. And the Tigers, once again, have turned the Roosters away. Seyfarth goes to Luai, tips onto Fainu, and Fainu throws a dummy and goes at Cherry Evans. He knocks off the veteran 5'8", and is brought down by Siwa Wong, seven short of halfway. Here's Bunty Afoa now, taken there by Nafahu White, chopped down right on halfway for the Tigers, who lead 18-12 thanks to NRMA Insurance. They go down the short side. Buller tips on to Fainu, who's got a bit of space here, but Cherry Evans drags him down. They're looking good down this left-hand touchline now, the Tigers.
0: Fainu and Buller looking good together.
1: Here's Madden, turns it under for Pole, back into the game for the Tigers. And he's 26 short, centre of the park. Last tackle coming up here for the West Tigers. Right-hand side, Madden goes high into that northeastern corner. Coming through, Billy Smith goes up for it. Oh, it's a great take from Smith because Skelton was lurking. But the Roosters will start this set. Darryl, their own line.
0: Yeah, they got some belief here, the Tigers. And I'll tell you what, they're defending in as a pack. Here, have a look at that. There was three of them in there. Corris here is just a superstar. But their defence is really good here at the moment. The Roosters aren't doing anything silly, but they're not doing anything creative either.
1: Left-hand side, Butcher back into the game as well for the Roosters. So both starting front rowers into the gap, back into the game. Robson goes to Walker, quick play the ball. And Walker just couldn't find a man to pass to, so he stands and takes the tackle, 10 short of halfway. Back to the middle of the park they go on last. Cherry Evans kicks inside the 40, and Jareem Buller's over there to make sure there's no 40-20 there. He takes it just inside his 20-metre line and brings it back. Jareem Buller on play one, just shy of the 30-metre line, 12 in from the eastern touchline. Left-hand side, it comes to Skelton now, and Skelton's 14 short of halfway on play two for the Tigers. They're up by six here, the Tigers. Will we see one of the great upsets of season 2026 this afternoon? Don't go anywhere here on the continuous call team. A big 22 minutes coming up here at Allianz Stadium. Alex Seyfarth gets them over the halfway line, gets it offload away to Coruscant. And Coruscant's got plenty of room to move, but he took too long and he was collared there by Sam Walker with maybe the appeal of a high tackle, but it's all play on by Ashley Klein. Here's Fanua Apollo now, and he'll stand here in the tackle. Eventually going to be pulled down right on the 30-metre line. Last tackle here, it's played back. Slow play the ball. Coruscant picks it up eventually, and it comes to Madden, who kicks high. They're going to test out Billy Smith again. Skelton's coming through. Skelton goes up, gets a miss completely, and Savala had to go back for it, Darryl. Well, they all went up front and they all missed it.
0: I'll tell you what, at least he chased. At the moment, the Roosters have got no answer for this. I mean, the defence of the Tigers has been superb. Coruscant must, once again, will make another 60 today, but they're struggling to get through the middle here. The West Tigers defence is as good as it's been all season.
1: We were talking about that halftime spray from Trent Robertson, if he was going to give one or not. A text here: if Trent didn't leave palm prints on glass windows or doors not off hinges, the Roosters aren't going to take out the big dance. They needed a rocket at a halftime, Darryl. Whether they did get it or not, it hasn't worked. If they did,
0: I don't think they did. He's too calm. It's not the way he operates.
1: There's Walker kicking on last, back towards the centre of the park. Buller had to cover a fair bit of ground to get there, but he does, and takes that on the full and pokes his nose through in contact between Fichetti and Savala. The Tigers starting their set, 25 off their own line. There's Skelton now with a carry up and over the 30.
0: They score again here, the Tigers. They're going to make it awfully difficult for the Roosters to go back and get back into this game and win it, because the Tigers at the moment are being so... Well, they're being good. They're so good. They're getting, they're creating offloads on their left side as well. They just can't go ahead. But there's another
1: opportunity. Now the short side, three on two. Here's Sekuru, goes down the touch side. Tupou's into space. He's got Coruscant on the inside. He finds Happy Coruscant. And the Tigers have got him again. They are absolutely stripping the Roosters on their edges. And they get him again, Darryl. They extend their lead 22-12. The Tigers lead the Roosters with a kick to come.
0: That's exactly what I was saying. No score again here. They're gonna have a game on their hand here, the Roosters. I don't know whether they can come back. Coruscant deserves that. He's a superstar. He is without doubt their best player. And I reckon he's in the top, I reckon the top 10 players in the competition. Happy Coruscant. He threw the beautiful pass. It was just two hands there. Sukar gives it on the outside to the winger. He did the right thing, the winger, and he threw the ball back on the inside to Appy. They should convert this. They should convert this. It's a great try from them. And look at this. I wouldn't say they're gone, the Roosters, but geez, they got a bit of work to do.
1: Mark Pigarinello on the sideline. We're getting closer to a boil over.
2: Yeah, they're doing a great job, aren't they, the Tigers? And it's on the back of their defence as well, boys. Let's remember, the Roosters have had a heap of possession down here, and the Tigers turned them away on a number of occasions. But the Tigers have been prepared to just stay in that cycle, in that arm wrestle, and really give it back to the Roosters. And you know, what's worrying for the Roosters is that they're now splitting them on both edges. Yeah. In the first half, they tore up the Roosters' left edge. Well, they're doing it on both sides now, and that's worrying signs for the Roosters.
1: Certainly is. Happy Coruscant here. 15 out with the conversion attempt, about 21 in from touch.
0: Looks like Fichetti's coming off here. I don't know if this is a HIA or not, but he's got blood coming out of his nose. Don't know whether it's just a normal replacement or whether it's a HIA.
1: So we'll keep an eye on that one, that injury report, thanks to Deep Heat.
0: Deep Heat.
1: And it looks like we're going to have Egan Butcher coming into the game for the Roosters. An HIA for Celeste Fichetti. Here's Coruscant. Coruscant looked like he pulled it, Darryl, but it's gone between the uprights. 24 points to 12. The Tigers lead the Roosters here at Allianz Stadium. You are listening to the Continuous Call team.
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1: Our great drive presenter, Clinton Maynard's texted in regarding what product Ashley Klein uses on his head. He reckons it's turtle wax.
0: I'm not sure about that.
1: I'm not across turtle wax, but Clinton's a more educated man than I am, as Bunty Afoa takes it off the dead ball line.
0: Please don't say wax around Piggy, because he gets very excited.
1: Is that right, Pig?
2: What are we talking about? Darryl?
0: Test wax in general. You're one sick puppy, Pig.
1: What are you talking about? Tigers coming out of their own 20 now, and they're just shy of the 30-metre line on third tackle. They lead 24 points to 12 thanks to NRMA Insurance. Safearth takes a carry and hits back behind the markers. He's put down 16, shy of halfway. Coruscant goes for an early kick out of dummy half inside the 40. He's going for the 40-20. Oh, he's got the 40-20. Happy Coruscant. He says, get on my back, boys. I'll take you downfield. And they are completely outplaying the Roosters this afternoon. A 40-20 from your man, Darryl. Happy Coruscant.
0: I said it before. I love watching him play. He's just a complete footballer. He's been to a few clubs. He's had to battle at most of them. But he's won a premiership, I think, with Penrith. I don't know how many he won there. He might have won a couple there. I don't know. He is just a great player. They score here. This is all over.
1: They play it eight out for the line through Safearth. Left-hand side they come. Bunty Afoa takes a carry. He's going to be stopped by Ramsey and Butcher. A metre short of the right-hand upright. Coruscant looking to the left-hand side. He goes deep. Here's Madden. Madden throws a dummy and goes himself. But they scramble well, the Roosters' right-edge defence. But he gets a quick play the ball. No markers there. Coruscant gives it to Afoa. Bunty Afoa back to Coruscant. Coruscant shapes the kick. He ducks. He weaves. Coruscant is looking for another four-pointer. They stop him a metre short of the goal line. Couple tackles gone here. Safearth at acting half. Just hits and spins and gets it away for Polle. Fanua Polle now dives and tries to go himself. He's nearly gets to the try line. Left-hand side they go. Here's Luai. Left footstep. pumps it back on the inside to Buller. He gives it back to Madden. They go early, kicking behind. Oh, they're coming through the Roosters, but it was a great take there from Billy Smith, who read it well. And the Roosters, well, they've done well there because the Tigers were lurking for another four-pointer, Darryl.
0: No doubt. I mean, this is now time. It's crunch time here for the Roosters, but the Tigers have got to be squeaky clean here. They can't afford to let the Roosters out of here with a soft penalty. They've got to be up in their face and just continue doing what they're doing. They're just frustrating the Roosters.
1: Well, they certainly are. They got Daly Cherry-Evans taking scoots out of dummy half and just trying to find the tackle. They give it away to Nafahu White now, and he stopped 15 short of halfway. Last tackle coming up for the Roosters. They come right-hand side to Walker. Walker takes it late. Chip over the top from Walker. He was trying to find. He has found a Roosters player. Siwa Wong draws and passes. He goes to Wangere to Wasi. Wasi, right foot step back on the inside. And that's going to be low. Well, they've got a penalty here.
0: High shot.
1: High shot. Well, that was going to be a changeover. And you said squeaky bum time there, Darryl. Well, they've given away a penalty on last tackle there, the West Tigers, for a high shot.
0: I think it was going to rule six again anyway here to the Roosters. I think they were going to get another lot here. Here's the tap. Let's get back to the game.
1: Cherry Evans gives it to Butcher. Now Butcher runs at Sukar and Bunty Afoa, and they stop him six short of the left-hand upright. Robson looking to the right-hand side. He goes to Radley, turns it under for Nafahu White. Can the Roosters hit back here? God, Lord knows they need a try if they're going to get back into this one. Robson looking to the left. He comes to the right-hand side. Walker goes to Toya. Toya right foot step. He beats his man, Sukuru, and the Roosters have gone in through Toya. Well, the Tigers, they've been building nicely, but it was only a matter of time before the Roosters got it together. And Robert Toya scores for the Roosters.
0: Well, you know what? These can change so quickly here. And in the Harvey Norman replay, it just shows a ball on the outside here from the halfback. Gave it to Toya, who's a quality player. He beats Sukuru quite easily. He's a good player, Sukuru. I don't know how good he is defensively because that was a pretty average effort from him. Robert Toya says, mate, I played for State of Origin champion. Have a look at this. Put the right footstep on, beating pointlessly. And then they've just gone over and scored with momentum that you're just in the twinkling of an eye, things can change. You know, and that's exactly what's happened here. Though things have changed so quickly. They're down 24 points to 16 with a kick to come here. He's kicked brilliantly, the halfback. You just get the feeling that they've now got a little bit of momentum at their back. They might be hard to stop, the Roosters.
1: And you just see the class of a strike centre there from Toya, Mark Pigarrell. What a right foot step that was.
2: Yeah, just the footwork beat Sukuru there, didn't he? He was going to the outside and Toya just cut back on the inside, then back out to get in between defenders and just gets the Roosters back into the game. You can't believe it, can you? It's been all the Tigers in this second half, but they've found a way. There's an important kick here from Sammy Walker, but still plenty of time, 14 minutes remaining on the clock.
1: Yeah, we just saw the replay of the high shot where the Roosters got their penalty, and it was, I think the word fair to say would be incidental, the contact from Jerome Luai and Mark the Wangani Tawasi, but it's all history now. Sam Walker with the conversion attempt. He hits the left hand upright. No goal for the Roosters. And Sammy Walker with his head in his hands. The margin remains 8. 24-16. The Tigers lead the Roosters. You are listening to the Continuous Call team.
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1: So Madden will get us back underway, kicking to the northwestern corner of the ground. The Tigers with an 8-point margin here, and finally the goal kicking has gone their way with Walker missing that one.
0: Might have missed the kick, but I just feel as though that try's going to, they're going to have their tails up here, and they're going to have to be at their best now, the Tigers, after looking likely to come up with an upset here. I'm now worried for them.
1: 14 minutes remaining on the 2 years clock. Mark Nwangani Tawasi nearly goes through just off a yardage carry, and you can see a bit of confidence here in the Roosters now. He plays it back. Robson goes to Butcher out the back. Walker, cut-out ball. He finds Billy Smith. Smith takes him on, and they make a good tackle there, the Tigers. Herbert and Skelton as well. They're just over halfway, the Roosters. It goes to Walker. Now to Butcher, and Butcher's wrapped up there by Sukar, May and Bunty Afoa too. 42 out from the Tigers line. They play it back on four. Robson jumps out of dummy half and tries to split the markers, but they get him down 30 shy of the try line. Last tackle comes to Walker. Walker goes high. They're going to test out Buller here. Buller goes up for it. Oh, Buller, what a take. Dareem Buller, he's been sensational this afternoon, Darryl, and he stood up for his side just then.
0: He did brilliantly there. He has been good. He's been a bit off the last 6 or 8 weeks, Buller. But we know what a good player he is, and he and Corris out today. Oh, they nearly dropped the ball, but they held onto it. Here, they've got to get those big forwards going forward here. Let's go, Tigers. Come on.
1: Here's Sakuru. He's topped down by his opposite number there, just short of the 20-metre line. Now Tupou. Tupou's put down. Making about 8 metres on the play there for the Tigers. Last tackle. They're going to be kicking this inside their own 30-metre line through Madden. Kicks downfield. Billy Smith's going to take it on his own 30 on the full. And he brings it back over the 40-metre line. Now nearly at halfway, Billy Smith. So the Roosters starting to get a bit of territory in the arm wrestle here. They go back to the left-hand side for Savala, who comes in between the markers. And he gets his way into Tigers territory. Plays it 5 metres over halfway. Robson dummy half, goes to Radley. Nafahu White tips on and finds Siwa Wong. And they scramble to get down the big back rower. They can't though, he stands at the tackle and he'll play it. Well, it's come loose there and he's ruled by Ashley Klein. A hand on the play, a hand on the ball. And they take a quick tack here. Robson takes a quick tap, but he's lost it. Let's come out cold from Robson. Picked up here by Jareen Buller for the Tigers. Well, it's not your day, Darryl. It's not your day. What is going on?
0: Well, he took the quick tap. It looked like he'd split them, but one of the Tigers players came in. I reckon he slapped at the ball, and the ball came loose. You know what? I don't think that was a penalty to start with, and I think justice has been served there.
1: That's the rugby league gods stepping in for the Tigers, because that was should not have been a penalty on Siwa Wong. Here's Terrell May, gets a good bump there on Nat Butcher, gets the offload away to Coruscant. He hands it off to Buller, and Buller's now just shy of the halfway line. Four tackles gone here for the West Tigers. They lead 24-16 thanks to NRMA Insurance. Madden goes to Fainu, and Fainu's chopped down on the edge there by Toya and Sherry Evans. Last tackle, it comes to Madden. Right foot kick high, deep. Ramsey's underneath it. Sakura's coming through. Sakura misses the tackle. A left foot step there from Ramsey. He beats Coruscant too. Now he takes him on down the touchline. But Tupou reels him in. Great work there from Cody Ramsey. It's picked up by Toya out of dummy half. And he makes 8 metres on the play. He's brought down 11 short of halfway. 15 in from the Western touchline at Allianz Stadium. Butcher now gets back to the middle of the field. Nat Butcher. And he's going to stand here and play it just over halfway. Robson goes left-hand side. Walker, he's got a hard-running Butcher. He goes out of the back. Savala, who tips on to Billy Smith. And Skelton did a great job there. Got his man down. Oh, Billy Smith said something to Savala, so the Roosters look like they're arguing amongst themselves here. Walker fires a pass to Radley. Radley drifting across field. Throws a long one to Siwa Wong. He taps it on to Toya. Toya down the touchline. Gives it to Nalonganitawasi. They're coming. He beats two tackles. Mark Nalonganitawasi. He's over the try line. Has he got it down? I don't know. I don't know if he's got it down, Darryl.
0: Well, he's going to award it.
1: He's given the try. Ashley Klein. The Roosters hit back again. And the margin comes down to four. Less than 10 minutes remaining on the Tui's clock, and we have got a hell of a finish coming up at Allianz Stadium.
0: Oh, he's just a magician. Jeez, he's a hell of a player. Nwanganitawasi. We're going to miss him. I want to have a look at this head on. I mean, no one had a better view than the referee and the lines person there, Belinda Sharp. They've ruled that it was a try. I want to see a head on myself. Nwanganitawasi gets it. Beats one, beats two, beats Luai. Comes to the fullback. Bumps him off. Over the top is Sakuru. They're both trying to hold him up. The ball lands short. He rolls over. Brute strength. He's trying to get it down. The ball's in the air. Surely someone can come in and stop this. Has he dropped it?
1: Oh.
0: Has he dropped the ball? I don't know.
1: He didn't, I will say, he didn't look confident when he got up, Mark Nwanganitawasi. Let's go to the touchline, Mark Pigiridell.
2: I think he loses the ball. I think as he goes to put it down, I think he loses the ball. I don't know if this will be a try.
0: Let's have a look.
1: He's lost control there.
0: I think his hand's still on. I think it's a try. We saw one given the other night. I think they'll give this as well. It's controversial, but I think they'll give it.
2: Hand stayed on the footy, big man. I think you're right.
1: 24-20. The Tigers lead the Roosters. That's with a kick to come here for the Chooks.
4: Sam.
1: And Ashley Klein just telling Sam Walker to...
4: Sam, under review, mate.
1: To wait. So it is under review. Still not confirmed here.
0: Surely it's been under review for the last...
1: They're going to go upstairs here, boys. Wyatt Raymond, senior review official, wants another look at it.
5: We've cleared all aspects of play in the lead-up. Momentum takes Mark into the in-goal. Just looking at possession now. As you can see here, the ball comes away from the forearm and he no longer has a grip of his fingers.
2: No try.
5: To regrip or hold the ball prior to grounding it, and he fails to do so. This is a knock-on over the goal line. We have a decision.
1: Well, I will say, Nwanga Nidawasi didn't look confident when he got up from that. And I think he knew it was a 50-50. And the Tigers survive again, boys.
0: What's the one we saw the other night where there was a great deal of doubt about whether it was a try or not, and they gave it? Was it Friday night? I can't remember. There's that much football going on. How good's this? How good's rugby league?
1: Rugby league! On the continuous call team, the Tigers are up 24-16, and there's 10 minutes remaining on the Tui's clock. Don't go anywhere. We've got a hell of a finish at Allianz Stadium. Coruscant, left-hand side, goes to Herbert, and the Tigers, gee, their fans have been put through the ringer this season. They would be screaming for this victory. And now Herbert's lay on the ground. He wants a penalty for some high contact.
0: It was Jermaine Asako the other night that they awarded a try to. I thought there was severe doubt. I don't see much difference there. Let's have a look. Someone's on report. This will be a penalty.
1: Well, it's Victor Radley. High contact. Yeah, he's got high contact on the chin of Herbert.
0: Victor has inflicted some more heavy contact here on Herbert. Did hit him in the jaw. 24-16. The Tigers are in front here. How long have we got to go? 9.5.
1: 9.5 on the Tui's clock, Darryl.
0: Can you give us a buckle up, please, Iron Mike?
1: Please. Buckle up!
0: Yes. Piglet, a buckle up from the pig.
2: Buckle up, boys.
0: Thank you. Thanks, Mr. Enthusiasm.
1: That was a second gear buckle up from Piggy.
0: That's like your old DP.
1: Hey, we've come a long way since then.
0: Yes,
1: here's the Tigers shifting back to the middle. And Sukar will stand in the tackle 5 metres over the halfway line. So the Tigers now into Roosters territory on play. On second tackle, it's Fainu. Fainu's over the 40, backing his way towards the Roosters 30-metre line. He'll play it here, centre of the park. Left-hand side, Madden. Madden deep to Luai. Luai fires it to Sukuru. Puts a left foot step on Toya, and he'll take the tackle. 17 in from the Western touchline, 30 out from the Roosters line. Coruscant goes right-hand side to Luai. Darting across field, goes to Madden out the back. They got numbers here. If they can go, Buller gets it on to Herbert. Herbert, oh, he tried to take on there Savala, and Savala did a great job to pull him down. They're now 15 short of the Roosters goal line. Last tackle here. Madden, he's going to kick to the eastern corner. He's going up for his Buller, but it's another great take from Cody Ramsey, who Ramsey finds a bit of space, and he gets a good tackle there. Madden was there to make the tackle for the Tigers, as was Herbert and Sukar, and they stop him 20 out from the line. 24-16, the Tigers lead the Roosters, Darryl. 8 minutes remaining.
0: Oh, right, Mike, you just know there's more twists and turns in this. He almost went straight through then, the fullback Cody Ramsey, but it was a great tackle, one-on-one by Jock Madden. Stopped him. Here's the Roosters spreading it wide. Plenty of Tigers defenders there, but they're going to go wide the other side again.
1: Here's Toya. He's brought down. Gee, he's a strong centre. He's quick, fast, and so strong. Back to the centre of the park. Nafahu White. They've got a number here. The Roosters, if they can get the ball away, it comes across for Kenny. Back into the game after that HIA. For Kenny's gone through. But Kenny, they're scrambling the Tigers, and they drag him down. Last tackle here for the Roosters. They're 15 short of the goal line. 15 in from touch. Walker. Walker throws a pass to Radley. Radley kicks off the corner of his boot. Mark Nwanga Nidawasi. He plucks it out of the sky before it goes over the touchline. Back on the inside to Siwa Wong. It's Victor again. He gets it to Butcher. It's still last. He hands it off to Nwanga Nidawasi. He sweeps aside Coruscant's tackle. Beats another. Flick on the inside to Walker. Oh, it's Roosters magic.
0: Oh,
1: they've gone up here at Allianz Stadium. It took something special to break the Tigers' defence, but they're not going to take that one off them, Darryl.
0: Oh, well, the Harvey Norman replay. I've got no idea how they scored that try. The kick from Victor Radley was just a Barry Crocker. He'll never kick again. It was a shocking kick, but the only plus side was it went to Mark Nwanga Nidawasi, who beat a 1-0 Turban, popped it back on the inside to Fichetti. He gave it back to Radley. Radley then gives it to Butcher. Butcher gives it to Nwanga Nidawasi. He's a magician, just a magician. Flicks it back to Sammy Walker, who scores out wide. I mean, Coruscant's up there talking to the ref. I don't know what they're talking about here.
1: Well, Ashley Klein has again told Sam Walker to hold off on his conversion attempt, and we might see another review here.
0: Well, I saw nothing wrong with it, but I want to see.
1: Confirm, Sam, let's go. Okay, try confirm. We're ready to go. So Walker, 21 metres out, 15 in. from the Western touchline. A chance to narrow the margin to 2 points. It's 24-20. The Tigers leading the Roosters thanks to NRMA Insurance. 6 minutes left on the Tuohy's clock. And Walker, with 3 from 4 this afternoon, steps in, right foot strike. This one looks better. He's kicked it, Darryl. 24-22. We got a ball game here at Allianz Stadium. A 2-point ball game. 6 minutes left on the Tuohy's clock. Can the Tigers hold on?
0: Well, I don't know if they can. I don't know if they can. Look, if they lose this game, I feel desperately sorry for them because the effort's been enough. And we see one of the Fainu boys is off here. He's had a big game, but he's limping away. So maybe his season's in jeopardy. I don't know, but he won't be back. I don't know who those put on. I think players like Seyfarth and Happy Coruscant and Feven Fainu, Terrell May, they don't deserve to be in a losing side here. They're still in front. And there's only, 6 minutes to go, but oh, it's a long 6 minutes against the Roosters.
1: Kicking off is Madden down to the northwestern corner of the ground. It's fielded by Cherry Evans and given back to Nafahu White, who's coming back with a vengeance, and he's met there by Seyfarth and May, Coruscant as well. He'll play it right on his 20-metre line. Left-hand side, Mark Nwanganitawasi, the magician. He gets a carry, beats a tackle of Fainu, and he's put down there by Suka and Pole as well. He's just short of the 30. We'll slow play the ball. Robson goes to Radley. Radley goes himself, finds a bit of space between Seyfarth and May. Sione Fainu in there as well to chop him down. Now it's with Butcher. And Butcher gets to the halfway line for the Roosters. Four tackle here for the Roosters. They got one more up their sleeve before their last play. Walker out the back to Ramsey. They race up on him. He's gone through Ramsey. He pops the ball away to Savala. That's going to be a sin bin because he was taken by Herbert before he caught the ball. Are we going to see a man in the sin bin here, Darryl?
0: No, I don't think you will. I bet he doesn't. I think he deserves to go in. Referee's saying no. They're all pleading with him. I think it was the winger who took him out, wasn't it? But I think it's definitely a sin bin. He had grabbed him and stopped him without the ball.
1: Yeah, it's Skelton who's grabbed hold of Savala before he's caught the ball.
0: They're looking at it.
1: They're still appealing, the Roosters.
0: Mate, they're going to look at it. He just said he'll go to the bin. He's got to go to the bin. He's not going to. Come on.
1: So the Roosters with a tap restart here. 35 out for the line. They're going to take the 2 points. So they will go to level this game through Sam Walker's boot.
0: I wouldn't have. I'd go for the win. I don't think maybe the 1 point. Well, won't that throw the top of the ladder into turmoil with 1 point up there? But he should be in the bin. He should be in the bin.
1: Well, they score if he doesn't drag him back. Because he had a man on his outside unmarked, Savala. So it might just be a bit of gamesmanship there from Jarrell Skelton, which keeps the Tigers alive, and he's stayed on the field. So a penalty goal coming up here from Sam Walker.
0: It's no gimme. He's a long way out. He's 35 out. He's probably halfway between the goalposts and the touchline. He's a pretty good goal kicker, though. He's kicking at 71%. I'm going to give you another fact. He's kicking at 75% today. Just thought I'd throw that in.
1: That's that stats thanks to Jack Daniels, of course.
0: Yes, I'm sorry, Jack.
1: 15 in from the eastern touchline there. Sammy Walker steps in with this one. Right foot strike. He's got plenty of length on it. He's got it, Sam Walker. He's levelled things up. 24 all. The Roosters level with the West Tigers. And the Tigers have been so brave trying to hold on to this lead. We are now back square at level pegging with 4 minutes left on the Tuohy's clock.
0: And they've got all the momentum, the Roosters, haven't they? I mean, they've scored. They were down, 24-12 not long ago, 24-16, 24-22, now 24-all. They've got 4 minutes to go, and they're running now with great purpose and great desire. I just don't know what the Tigers can do here. They can't feel sorry for themselves. They've got to get up there and find a mistake from the Roosters.
1: A kick off through Jock Madden, goes to Cherry Evans again. Nafahu White comes back straight at Api Coruscant. And there's three of them in there, the Tigers, to bring him down just shy of his 20-metre line, 15 in from the Western touchline. They want 6 more tackles, the Roosters fans here at Allianz, but they're not going to get it. Now Nwanganitawasi, they get up and stop him quickly, the Tigers defenders. Trying to stop him, take down that space. Left-hand side, they go to Butcher. Butcher's over the 30-metre line, and he's stopped 16 short of halfway. Left-hand side of the centre of the field. Radley takes a carry now, gets a good bump on it. Epicorus out. And through the help of Luai, they get into the ground. Seven short of halfway, the Roosters. Back with the Fahu White for his second carry of the set. And he's over the halfway line now, the Roosters. Last tackle coming up. They play it 5 metres into Tigers territory. Cherry Evans kicks downfield. Right foot, it's a deep kick taken there by Tupou. Five out from his own line. And the Tigers, they're going to have to go the length of the field here. Or at least 50 if they're going to get a chance at field goal. 3 minutes remaining on the Tui's clock. Sukuru takes the carry. He'll play this 15 out from his own line. Happy Chorus out there at dummy half. Look at the Roosters' line speed. They're up and about and they chop down Skelton. Quick smart. He'll play this just shy of his 20-metre line. 22 in from the eastern touchline. It comes back across now for Fainu. And gee, the Tigers, they're just going one out.
0: Yeah,
1: now you can see the fatigue, Darryl.
0: Nothing planned here. They're just going straight up here.
1: Here's Luai out the back. Goes tunnel ball, Sukuru. Sukuru takes on Toya, but it's a good low tackle there from his opposite number. And Cherry Evans over the top. They bring him down just on the 30-metre line. So Jock Madden's going to kick 25 out from his own line. He gets a long floating kick downfield. Taken there by Ramsey. 25 out from the Roosters. And he brings it back just six short of halfway. Great field position here for the Roosters. 24 all the score. 2 minutes remaining on the Tui's clock. Savala with a carry now. And the Roosters are going to have a great chance here to set up for a field goal during this set. Second play gone. They're 3 metres into Tigers territory. Right hand side towards the middle of the park. Radley tips on for Nafahu White. Nafahu hits and spins. Gets it off right away. And it's picked off by the Tigers. I think it's Terrell May. And now the Tigers start their set inside Roosters territory. Fanuapale's got the ball. Oh, how the tables have turned.
0: Yeah.
1: Now the Tigers are 37 out from the Roosters line. It's the second tackle. And they've got a great chance. Here's Terrell May, centre of the park, Darryl. Who's going to kick it for the Tigers? That's the question. Happy Coruscant, left-hand side. He finds Safar. They're just taking it simple here, the Tigers. That's going to be playing it now. 25 out from the line. Well, we had a stop here from Ashley Klein. I think Victor Radley's going to be sent for an HIA.
0: Right. Yeah, someone is. Yeah, it's Radley.
1: Time off here from Ashley Klein. I wonder who it's going to suit here because the Tigers are out on their feet.
0: I think it suits the Tigers here. I mean, surely the Brains Trust should be getting together saying, this is tackle four. We're right in the middle of the park. They're thinking of going to the left. Go to the right. Don't go to the left.
1: They've got two players remaining. 80 seconds left on the Tui's clock. It's 24 all thanks to NRMA Insurance. We're on the verge of potentially one of the biggest upsets of the year here at Allianz Stadium. They go to the left-hand side to Pole on fourth tackle. So they'll have to come back to the middle of the park on last.
0: Madden.
1: The chance here. Madden set up for a field goal attempt. Luai's in his left pocket. It goes to Madden. He takes the shot. Madden takes the shot. He's kicked it. He's kicked the field goal. The West Tigers go 1 point in front. It's 25-24. We've got a minute left on the Tui's clock. And we might just have, Darryl, the biggest upset of the year.
0: I think it is. I think it is the biggest upset. We've still got time on the clock. 1 minute and 1 second. Now, they clearly will go a short kickoff here. They've got to. But the Tigers have to make sure they get possession here. I don't know why they've got blokes back behind the 10-metre line. Get them up a bit.
1: Cody Ramsey clearly looking for a short kickoff here. The Roosters stacked out to the right-hand side, and there's going to be a great contest here between the aerial threats. Here we go. It's gone about 18 metres, going up for it. Billy Smith, but it's taken by the Tigers. It's knocked back to Jerome Luai, and the Tigers are 50 seconds from a famous victory. Jerome Luai, shock horror's got a cramp, and he's very slow back to his feet now. He's 9 in from touch. He's 30 out from the Tigers' line, and they've just got to hold the ball here. Seifarth just takes it safe, wraps it up, and takes the tackle with Butcher. That's two tackles gone for the Tigers. 35 seconds left. Now it's Terrell May just picks it up at dummy half, and he's taken down straight away there by Nat Butcher. They've gone about 3 metres in three tackles, the Tigers. Fanuapole now. He goes back to the middle of the park, and he's 12 out from the halfway line. Nothing silly here from the Tigers. Fourth tackle. Safar takes it, and he wraps it up in two hands. Goes at Cherry Evans and just takes the tackle. And he's going to be pulled down short, 3 metres short of the halfway line. Last tackle, there's 10 seconds left. Luai out to the left-hand side. Coruscant just grubbers it over the touchline. Can the Roosters get a scrum feed? They're going to have a scrum feed 5 metres into Tigers territory. They've got 1 second on the clock. There's the full-time siren. Ashley Klein has called time off.
0: Yeah, he's blown the whistle. They're going to play this.
6: Dally. dispute in the on-field decision. The ball was kicked into touch. Time has expired, however.
0: Time has expired. He blew the whistle before the hooter went.
6: But unless it's a penalty.
0: I don't think it has. How's it a penalty? He's saying unless it's a penalty, how can you penalise him?
5: Possession's clear by Appy.
0: Kicks it into touch.
5: Appy now kicks the ball. The kicker is clear from a contact point of view and the ball goes into touch. The challenge is unsuccessful.
6: Unsuccessful, guys.
1: It's full time here at Allianz Stadium and we have just witnessed one of the greatest upsets in recent memory. The struggling West Tigers, 8 losses in a row, have defeated the Sydney Roosters, the minor premiers in waiting, who have come off 8 wins in a row. 25-24, the West Tigers have stunned the Roosters, Darryl. What a game here at Allianz Stadium.
0: How good is rugby league? How good is it to see an underdog win occasionally? That is a magnificent win for them. The Roosters probably premiership favourites leading into this. And then on the other hand, the Tigers have just been awful. Two of our punters here today said they'd lose by 50. I brilliantly said they'd only lose by 30. It was great work from me. It's just amazing.
1: Oh, yeah. what an 80 minutes we've just seen, Darryl. I mean, the Roosters, that so many times threatening to come back into that game. They were probing the Tigers for what, the last 15 minutes, and they turned them away. And that offload in the last set when the Roosters, you thought for all money we're going to have a shot at field goal there.
0: Yep.
1: Just handed it back to the Tigers on a silver platter.
0: Terrell May had a great game. That's the best game he's had in a Tigers jersey. Terrell May, he was great today, but geez, he had some mates with him. Look at them here. They should be celebrating the Tigers. Let's hope they don't go overboard like maybe another club from Sydney did last week. But let's just take your time. I don't know who they've got to play in the last 2 weeks, but that's a big win for them.
1: So full time here at Allianz Stadium, 25 points to 24. The West Tigers have defeated the Sydney Roosters. And I tell you what, we'll dive into it a little bit more post-match because we are going to hear from some of the players very shortly with Mark Piggy Riddell. But it could have been more comprehensive from the Tigers. They outscored the Roosters 5-4. All right, let's head down to the field now. Mark Piggy Riddell.
2: Here I am with Alex Seyfarth. Alex, just describe that. And obviously, everyone knows it's been such a tough period for you blokes, but what you did today was something special.
7: Yeah, definitely, mate. I think we've spoken about it during the week, the last few weeks. We want to finish off the year strong. We had a strong start to the season and a bit of lull in the mid part, but we want to finish off strong. So we're going to the pre-season and really going there with a lot of belief that we got the team to compete in the NRL. And I think we showed that today with you, just our fight. So, yeah, we got 2 more games left to go in the season. And if we can keep turning like that, we can leave at the end of the game with our heads held high.
2: Mate, it was a tough one early on. You got out to a good start, but then the Roosters jagged a try right on the halftime break. Main messages from Benji.
7: I think just complete our sets, get to our kick and kick chase. I think when we done that throughout the game, we really built a lot of pressure. They were kicking from inside their half, and if they're a team getting a ball on our try line, they're a great attacking team. That's why they come at first. So if we could just get back into the grind, complete our sets, kick long, defend up, I think, yeah, we'll go a long way to win the game.
2: What about that last 10 minutes or so?
7: Oh, mate, they're a quality side, so we're just hanging on there and just battling hard to get the win.
2: Well done, mate. Congratulations. Enjoy it.
7: Thanks, mate.
1: There he is, Alex Seyfarth, Tigers forward with Mark Piggy Riddell there down on the Allianz Stadium playing field. 25-24, a huge upset here at Allianz Stadium, and we'll hear from a couple more Tigers players very, very shortly. But the Tigers threw 2 tries to Jarrell Skelton, 1 to Tony Suka, Solomone Sakuru and Appy Korosau. And it was the field goal from Jock Madden just before full-time who secures the winner for the West Tigers. Let's head back down to the field now. Mark Piggy Riddell.
8: Yes.
1: We'll come back to Piggy in just a moment, but here we go. Mark Piggy Riddell's down there with Jerome Luai.
2: Yeah, down here with Jerome Luai. Jerome, a tough 8 weeks, but nice to show some fight today against a premiership heavyweight and get a job done.
8: Yeah, we've always had that in us. Sorry, I lost my voice, bro. Yelling too much. Didn't want them to come back. We got that in this team, and I'm so proud. Like, before the season finished, you know, we got to show what we were capable of, sort of thing, you know. So we still got 2 games to go, and hopefully we use this as momentum.
2: Not sure Terrell May would have taken a more important intercept in that last couple of minutes.
8: Oh, you popped up in the right time, man. Low-key thought it was Jesus or something, you know. It was a big play for us in the context of the game. And Jock Madden ices that on his first game back in a while.
2: Yeah, it was good, wasn't it? Jock Madden at half. A lot of the boys upstairs saying it looked very steady when he's at seven and allows you to do what you do.
8: He's a genuine seven, bro. And I think he likes that responsibility. We should have won that game by a bit more if we got those goal kicks. So I'll be roasting him after this.
2: What about Appy? Just keeps on keeping on. Comes up with big plays when you need him.
8: Yeah, he's our captain for a reason. Probably haven't had the results to sort of show what he's capable of, but he's always there in the fight, bro.
2: Well done, mate. Enjoy it, Jerome.
8: Take care, brother.
1: There he is, Jerome Luai down there with Mark Piggy Riddell.
2: I can't hear him.
1: Full time, 25-24. The West Tigers over the Sydney Roosters here at Allianz Stadium. Jock Madden with that field goal 60 seconds before full time. I've got my Roosters mate Mitch texted me saying, finally, Jock found his kicking boots. Well, Darryl, as we said, not a great afternoon kicking from Jock Madden. It would have been a bigger gap if he had kicked a few conversions, but
9: yeah,
1: he had the final say in the end.
9: May not have been such an exciting game, though. I mean, they got the right result in the end. I thought they thoroughly deserved the victory, the West Tigers. They tried their butts off today, and Benji would be absolutely proud of them, and I suppose you've got to say, where's that been? Because today they were phenomenal. They had a lot of players out today too, don't forget. They had a number of their best players out of the side, but it was just so good. Is this Jock Madden? Did he get an award? I think he's getting some award. He's making a statement. I didn't have him in my top three, but he played very well.
1: Let's hear from Jock Madden now.
10: And to the boys, Roosters, great game there. So thanks, guys.
1: There you go.
9: That was short and sharp for us.
1: Player of the match, Jock Madden.
11: Congratulations to Jock and the West Tigers on their victory here this
1: Awarded season. A medal there for Player of the Match. It is time for the Continuous Call Team's Player of the Match Award. Shortly, we'll give you the three players in the running. If you're in New South Wales or Queensland, be one of the first three callers through on the prize line, 1-300-722-873. The first caller will get first choice of the three players and so on. Then when Big Man announces his Player of the Match, the caller that has that player will win a special Continuous Call Team limited edition 40th anniversary jersey. It's all thanks to Sonali. 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Ready when you are, Sonali Sports. Gear up for performance. And the three players in contention for the Player of the Match tonight, thanks to Daryl Broman, Terrell May, Mark Nwanganitawasi and Appy Korosau. So call that prize line now, 1-300-722-873. Terrell May, Mark Nwanganitawasi and Appy Korosau. We will take a quick break here on the Continuous Call Team full time at Allianz Stadium. What a roller coaster of an 80 minutes we've just seen here. One of the great upsets in recent memory. The West Tigers 25 over the Sydney Roosters 24. Mike Pearsall here with Daryl Broman and Mark Piggy-Riddell. Plenty more coming up after the break.
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1: Yes, welcome back to the continuous call team live from Allianz Stadium, where we've just seen one of the great upsets. The West Tigers 25 have defeated the Sydney Roosters 24. A Jock Madden field goal, the defining moment here, a minute from full time. And what a match we've just seen, Darryl. Blows open the minor premiership race. And more to what Piggy was saying during the match, I think mentally for the other teams, they would have seen the Roosters vulnerable on their edge defence a couple of weeks out from the finals, and they'll be taking great note of what they saw from the Tigers this afternoon.
9: I don't think there's much doubt about that. They were pretty poor first half, and their left side defence, and on that side they had Savala, I think Billy Smith, also maybe Sam Walker defending on that side. I mean, that was really vulnerable. There were some really poor reads from them, and in the end it hurt them badly. Like, the West Tigers probably should have won by a bit more. They missed those first three goals. And in the end, he became a hero, Jock Madden, by kicking the field goal. Mate, he's a good player, Jock Madden. I said during the call at the start of the game, I've always liked Jock Madden because he just never been able to nail down a permanent position wherever he's played. He's had a few clubs over his period of time, but he just straightens them up, and I thought he was good tonight. I didn't think he was in the top three. I know he got man of the match here, but I thought he was very, very good tonight. Mate, how happy Coruscant didn't win man of the match anywhere else, I don't know. He's a superstar.
1: And we just got Piggy now back in the box. Piggy, what a match down there. You saw it there at ground level. The Roosters' edge defence picked apart. They hit back. We knew they'd come hard in the end.
18: Yeah.
1: But great resilience there from the West Tigers to hold them at bay.
2: Yeah. It would have been disappointing if they didn't get that one, because they were the better side for long periods of that game. But the Roosters were coming to get them. That Terrell May intercept, and I'm not sure what you boys have spoken about or not, but that was the turning point.
9: Mate,
2: at the end of the day,
9: do you agree that's his best game for the Tigers?
2: He did a great job
9: today.
2: I thought he was really strong through the middle. I just heard of the back end of that. Coruscant, when plays needed to be made, he just stands up. He just stands up and comes up with them.
1: That 40-20 was huge, wasn't it?
2: Huge in the context of the game. He scored a try as well.
9: He's got an amazing motor. He's just everywhere.
2: Yep.
9: His passing is always good. His dummy half work is as good as anyone in the competition. And he's just a workaholic. He's a great player.
1: 131873 is the open line this evening. Thanks to your local club. 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We'd love to know what you made of that. What, probably a game of the season contender, you'd have to say. I think given the context and the way that the Tigers have been struggling lately, they pushed them all the way and got the chocolates in the West Tigers. So give us a call, 131873. 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What was your Macca's well-played moment this afternoon?
9: I think we just discussed it. I think the intercept that he took, Terrell May took, because I think the game was in the balance. It was 24-all then. They had the ball. They were on the attack. They would have had a shot at a field goal, the Roosters, and had they kicked it, you'd think they'd probably win the game. But I think the intercept from Terrell May to put himself in that position was brilliant. I thought it was just, he was great today. And I must admit, I've been a bit disappointed with him in a West Tigers jersey. But today, he showed what a good player he is, and I thought he was outstanding.
1: It's time to announce the three contestants in line for the continuous call team's player of the match. Rob from Glen Alpine, am I saying that right?
9: Yep.
1: Glen Alpine chose Abby Coruscant. David from Canada Bay chose Terrell May. And James from South Hurstville chose Mark Nwanganitawasi. Big man, your player of the match tonight.
9: I think by the length of the straight, it was Abby Coruscant. I thought he was superb. He's just such a genuine footballer who plays for the right reasons and is just good at what he does. And I think without him today, they probably don't win the Tigers. I think Happy Coruscant was by far the best player on the field.
1: So congratulations to Rob from Glen Alpine. You chose Happy Coruscant, who is the Continuous Call Team's player of the match. You've won a special Continuous Call Team limited edition 40th anniversary jersey. It's thanks to Sonali. Sonali Sports, proudly Australian owned. They have you covered for all your sporting apparel. Ready when you are. Sonali Sports, gear up for performance. And the Jack of All Trades Player of the Year Award, thanks to Jack Daniels. Big man, Happy Coruscant had your three. What about your two and one?
9: Terrell May, two. And I thought in a losing side, Nwanganita Wazi once again was just outstanding. He was one of the reasons, probably the major reason they got back to 24 all. I mean, he's just unstoppable. He's got some magic. He's got fantastic hands. And I just think he's

0: Yeah, I just want to talk about the elephant in the room. I mean, why did you think Roosters played the way they did? They had they wanted to conserve themselves for the finals.
1: No.
0: They didn't want to, you know, play all out and probably playing at probably 80%.
1: I don't think that's the reason at all. I don't think they wanted to conserve themselves for the finals. I think they underestimated the West Tigers. I think they read what was written in the paper all week, that they were going to win and win easily. I mean, we thought they would win and win easily. And you know what? Sometimes that just gets secreted in your mind. And you go out there, you don't put 100% in. Most weeks they put 100% in, and it shows because they win reasonably easily on most occasions. But today they were just off the pace a bit, and it wasn't just one of them; it was the whole squad. I thought they were all pretty quiet, and that's my opinion why they didn't perform today, because they took their opponents lightly. And mate, in this game, in this standard of rugby league, even if you're running first, last, wherever you're running, normally there's no easy games, even though we've seen, you know, blowout scorelines, and the Roosters were involved in one of them a few weeks ago when they beat North
2: Cowboys,
1: Queensland.
2: Yep.
1: Cowboys,
2: yep.
1: 82-12 or whatever it was. But normally you don't have games like that. And in this grade, if you're at just, you know, 10% down and the other mob's up by 10% on their best stuff, you're in trouble if you don't produce it. And they didn't today. They were outplayed today. The Tigers thoroughly deserved that victory.
3: Thank you for your call, Jordan. 131-873 is that open line number. On the text line, plenty coming in here. Michelle says, where did that come from? Gives us fans a bit of hope. Appy, sensational. And the rest, for the first time, showed some guts. Great ball skills by Buller too. He took some beauties. Bring on 2027. I'll be there. Natalie says, hi, boys. Just wanted to say up the Tigers from Eagle Vale. And another one here, one of our regular texts contributors, Georgia, she always texts in about the Tigers. Hi, guys, I've now stopped crying. I honestly don't care if my Tigers win or lose, as long as they put in 100%. Thank you, boys. Kind regards from Georgia. Well, Georgia, I've got to say, I've got a lot of family and friends who are Tigers supporters, and no one suffers more through the NRL than the West Tigers fans, don't they? Like, yep. And they deserve that this afternoon. They deserve a win like that.
4: Yeah, and there's breaking news as well. I didn't get it in the call. The great One Iron was just sitting down in front of you boys.
3: Or
4: just
3: down
4: to the right.
1: He texted me drinking?
4: During, he was drinking.
1: And he came to Jay Moz's 40th.
4: He was very happy when it was 24-16. And then I text him with 2 minutes to go and just said, nervous.
1: Yeah. Oh, good on him.
4: Oh, he'd be happy now, the old One Iron.
1: Well, it's been a long, long year for them, hasn't it? Eight losses in a row is not much fun. Look, I mean, I don't know if you've ever had that, Piggy. I would have.
4: I can't.
1: But you can. I know I have. It has happened to me. But you know what? I mean, you just keep trying and trying and trying, and eventually the wheel turns. It does, and you get your chance. And usually, well, sometimes you don't take it. But when you do take it, it's such a great feeling. I'm really happy for the Tigers. I'm happy for Benji as well. It's been a really tough year for them, and I think that's a really nice way, not to finish the year, but it just gives them a bit of hope for next year, I reckon.
3: Interesting with Jock Madden as well. We talked about it, Darryl, like a lot of my Tigers circle, they all think that Jock Madden is the one that needs to be playing seven, and he's been benched all year, and it's taken Adam Dewey's injury. Jerome Luai, you know, is obviously on the way out. Jervon Andrews was put in front of him at one point. It's interesting. It's nice to see that they're fringe guys who are going to be there going forward. Like, he completely outplayed Luai tonight. He completely outplayed Jerome Luai.
1: I agree. I thought he was great. I mean, Luai was pretty good.
3: Yeah.
1: But without being brilliant. But, you know, I think next year Luai will be gone. Dewey will be back. I would say Dewey will be number six and he'll be seven. That's the way I'd be starting with him. I don't know what other options they've got.
3: Latu Fainu and Jervon Andrews coming through. But it's great. Whichever way they go, you want competition there, right? And it's fantastic to see that.
1: I think he's a better player than a fill-in number seven. I think he's a permanent number seven in any side he plays in. I just think he's a very good player.
3: Yep.
1: And I think he offers a lot. Like, I know he's not as a goal kicker, clearly, but he kicked the field goal to win the game. You know, that showed a bit of steel in him.
4: Yep.
1: And it wasn't an easy kick. He had blokes rushing at him. He was probably 23, 24 metres out. It wasn't a simple kick, but he nailed it. It was brilliant.
3: 131-873 is that open line number, thanks to your local club this evening. Let's head to Castle Hill. Diane's called in. Diane, g'day.
5: Hi, how are you?
3: Yeah, really well, Diane. Did you just watch the game?
5: Yeah, I did, but my kids and partner are out at the game. Really, really disappointed with the Roosters.

0: apart from they played atrocious. They didn't even, they walked straight to the dressing room, didn't even acknowledge the fans out there, waved, nothing. Not a thing.
1: Yeah, I saw a few of them out here, you know, at the end. I must admit, I didn't look at what happened right at the end of the game, but I did see a few of them still hanging around out there about 10 minutes ago, but, well, you might be right, I don't know. I didn't see it.
0: The whole time, yeah, and he's like, my grandson's only 8, so he's bawling his eyes out. Yeah, he just wanted to wave to him or see him or whatever.
1: Yeah, but, no, I can understand that.
0: Yeah.
1: I can understand that.
2: Thanks for your call, Diane. 131-873 is the open line number. Todd's called in. Todd, good evening.
3: Good evening. How are you?
2: Yeah, really well, mate. What'd you make of the game just now?
3: Oh, mate, a good mate of mine is a Roosters supporter, so, and his wife is a Tigers supporter, so I'm pretty sure there's going to be a fight at home.
1: Beautiful news. Women always win, mate, too. She'll win the fight.
2: The Tigers 2-0 today.
3: big man, all I want to say is you also know The Rock, am I right?
1: Yeah, The Rock and I are very tight, mate, very tight.
3: Well, he is now passed.
1: He's what?
3: Steve Edmonds.
1: Yeah, Steve Edmed, you're talking about, or Steve Edmonds?
3: No, Steve Edmonds.
1: Yeah.
3: Played for Cronulla.
1: What happened?
3: He's dead.
1: He died, did he? Oh, mate, I didn't know about that. I'm sorry. When did that happen?
3: A couple of days ago.
1: Sad to hear that, mate. That's no good. Mate, I'm sorry to, certainly sorry to hear that. He was a good footballer.
3: He was a great footballer, mate. And
1: I just wanted
3: to say to all of you blokes, I listen to you guys every weekend, and I love you. The Rock was a champion bloke.
1: Yep.
3: And beautiful. I've been told that all you
2: thanks,
3: blokes.
2: Todd. Thanks, Todd. Thanks, Todd. Appreciate that. Yep. Thanks for the call, Todd. 131-873, the open line number now on the text line 0460-873-873. Maureen says, hi, guys. Such an awesome game and a great call. So happy for Benji and the Tigers. Love the show. And Rod from Perth, we just talked about this one, boys. Surely Jock Madden deserves more credit and goes under the radar. 0460-873-873. Earlier this afternoon, boys, round 25 now wrapped up, but in the earlier game, it was the Cronulla Sharks 30-22 winners over the Gold Coast Titans at Cbus Super Stadium, keeping their top four hopes alive. Let's hear from Sharks coach Craig Fitzgibbon, his comments on Sione Katoa, another incredible try in the corner and the overall effort from wingers right across the competition.
4: Now you see it across the game now, like the acrobatics of the edges, they just have a sense of where to hold, how to hold the ball, where to put the ball. Like, you know, you got to be able to change hands, you know, if you need to defend someone and hold the ball out in front and then control the ball. So it's fine margins. And then, you know, we lost the game last week on some inches and some centimetres and some millimetres. And then we see Sione game one today. So I think they pride themselves on the hardest stuff first. And then that's the icing on the cake for that. Yeah.
2: We just had that caller in as well, talking about the passing of Cronulla legend Steve Edmonds. Craig Fitzgibbon did touch on his passing. Let's listen to that from Craig Fitzgibbons.
4: I'd like to say, I'd like to send our condolences to the Edmonds family. Steve Edmonds passed away during the week. He's a club legend of ours, and our thoughts are with the Edmonds family for the week.
2: For the Gold Coast Titans, boys, another loss for them, but it was a special day for Philip Sami, their winger, who's heading to the Dragons next year. Today, he broke the Titans' try-scoring record. Here's his coach, Josh Hannay.
5: I've had the good fortune of working with Phil for this year. To sit atop that mountain, to be the top try-scorer of all time for this club's no small feat. And he's been wonderful this year. Like, you talk about the commitment of players when they've signed for another club and how that's going to be. He's just gone after this year. Like, he's been one of the best outside backs in the competition. Try scores, metres made, carry, all that stuff. Like, I can't speak. He's a lesson, you know, to how to carry yourself when you do sign to go elsewhere. Like, he's gotten after this year. He wants to ensure that he goes out on the right note, and that's what he's going to do.
2: So there he is, Josh Hannay, talking about the Titans loss to the Sharks up there. Philip Sami breaking the Titans try-scoring record. But back here at Allianz Stadium, if you just joined us, the West Tigers with a stunning upset over the Sydney Roosters, 25 points to 24 in front of a crowd of 26,240. Let's head back to the open line now. Des from Panadi has called in. Des, good evening.
6: Good evening, guys. That was a great call. I want to go say sorry to Steve Edmonds' family as well. First thing, Big Man, I agree 100% with you on your man of the match. I watched the game and you were right, spot on. Good luck to the guy who won on Channel 9, but I can't see how they come up with that. Now, that game is so, that could be fatal for the Roosters. They may have just lost the comp because now they've got such a bad for and against compared to the other two teams, Penrith and New Zealand. They could end up having to play New Zealand in New Zealand. This has really given New Zealand a huge chance because it doesn't matter. You've got to run top two, especially with the fact of how important it is to New Zealand. What do you think about that, Big Man?
1: Well, mate, I think you look. I'm not saying you can't win the comp if you don't run top two, but it does, particularly with New Zealand up there now. If they do win their last two games, they will now have a home semi. And should they lose the home semi, they'll get another home game, I think, don't they?
7: Yep.
1: Is that the way it works?
7: If they lose first week, they still get the home game the second week.
1: Yeah. So they're going to get two cracks at home.
7: Yep.
1: And then, mate, they're a very good side. They're a better side than I thought. I said about a month ago I didn't think they could win the comp, and I'll stand by it. I don't think they can win the comp, and I'll tell you why, because I don't know if they've got the halfbacks.
7: Mm.
1: Even though, you know, the halves and 5'8".
7: They're running out of them.
1: Yeah. Well, they are running out of them. They copped another injury. Their winger's gone now. Well, Kenny Zalesniak will be gone. So, you know, it's making it difficult for them. But mate, your point's a very good point. The Roosters today... And a lot of sides have done it in the last, you know, and probably in the next 2 weeks there'll be golden opportunities missed. But the Roosters today really let an opportunity slip.
2: And they've got the Dolphins and Rabbitohs to finish the season as well. So it's a tough run in for the Roosters.
1: They're not going to be easy pickings either of them.
2: Just before we do a Ducks hot water ladder update, because we'll have a look at that battle for the minor premiership. It's now even, Stevens, between the Warriors and Panthers, and the Roosters are well behind on for and against. But let's chat to some more Tigers fans on the open line. I see this bloke in the hallways every week at work, boys. Paddy Tobin, one of the long-suffering West Tigers fans.
1: No.
2: He's called in. Paddy Tobin, good evening, mate. Welcome to the continuous call team.
1: Yeehaw.
8: Oh, my God.
1: Long 2 months, mate.
8: Oh, very long, very long. But, boys, you know the start where it's like if you lose by 50 points, you're not going to make a premiership. You're not going to win a premiership, rather. Is there a stat out there if you lose to the Tigers with two rounds to go, you also don't win the premiership? I'm with you, Big Mark.
1: I think there is. No, there is. There would be, mate. Anyone who loses to the Tigers don't deserve to win the premiership.
8: Oh, no, God, yeah. We're top 15, but we're locked in, so that's all right.
2: It's off indeed. Thank you, Paddy. Appreciate the call, mate. And we'll see you grinning from ear to ear, mate, through the 2GB hallways this week.
1: Jeez, they've got a lot of supporters, haven't they, the Tigers?
2: They do.
1: They've got so many people who love them. And they produced today. It's a big day for Tigers supporters today.
2: Let's head to Ipswich now. Jack's called in on 131-873. Not a Tigers fan, but happy with the Tigers win. Jack, good afternoon.
9: Oh, yeah, definitely happy. I was screaming my head off listening to you guys. Making that call when they kicked the field goal, yeah.
2: So you're a Warriors fan, Jack?
9: Yes, yeah, definitely. I just heard you guys comment about our lack of halfbacks, but the way our forward pack's been playing, it doesn't seem to really matter, yeah? As long as our forward pack gets on top pretty early in the games and then continue to dominate, the way it doesn't really matter who plays the halfback the way they've been playing.
1: Well, Jack, you know what? I sort of agree with you. Their forwards are brutes. They're a good side. I watched them closely yesterday. We called that game. They're a very, very, very good side.
2: The outside backs too.
1: Oh, mate, but they've got size. They've got size and speed. Like, you know, the Aaron Clark, who probably spent a bit of time off the field yesterday, what a player. Laban, Capewell, Barnett, Fisher Harris is having a cracking season, and the hooker's as good as any hooker in the competition. You know, then you add on all the other blokes. I thought Valmaggi yesterday was amazing. They've got a very good side, and I might live to regret what I said, but
7: they've got their next two at home as well.
2: Yeah. Well, yeah, if they finish, you'd say they'd finish top two now, given how the comp's sitting. And if they do, they've got the last two games at home, and then they've got
7: they'll have two finals at home. They'll have their next two games, whatever they are. Whether it'll be the first week if they finish top two, and then it'll either be the third week if they win that, or the second week if they lose. So they got a bit of time. If they can win the next two, they got a bit of time in New Zealand.
2: Tell us, Jack, you're a Warriors fan. You've seen the Wars get to the grand final a couple of times. Does this feel like one of those years?
10: No, this feels different. The other years were sort of like, well, you know, the hoping against hope sort of thing, but this feels different this year. It feels like they could actually do it, you know.
1: But, yeah. Mate, they're playing great. You've had a great as a supporter. You've had a great season because they are playing good football. They're a joy to watch, and mate, you know, if they win the comp, I'll be happy for them. Yeah. I really would. I just don't think they will.
2: Thanks for the call, Jack. 131-873, the open line number. Just on the way to the break, boys, another couple of texts in here. Marty says, maybe a one-off, but I've always said Madden in with Dewey in the halves for Wests is gold for the Tigers. And Robert says, evening, gents. Obviously, the Tigers have got what it takes to be able to compete with the best of them. I just don't understand how we lost our way so dramatically during the season. And then three games out of season's end, we turn on a poor performance like we did today. What do we need to do to keep the consistency? That's the million-dollar question, Robert, and I guess that's up to Benji Marshall. We'll see how they go. Hopefully a couple more good performances coming your way over the last 2 weeks of the season. This is the Continuous Call team full-time at Allianz Stadium. The West Tigers with a 25-24 upset over the Sydney Roosters. Mike Pearsall, Daryl Broman, Mark Piggeridell back with more after this.
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16: 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This is 2CC.
2: Yes, welcome back to the Continuous Call team live from Allianz Stadium, where the Tigers have upset the Roosters 25 points to 24, boys. And just before we tie a little bow on that match and do our round in review from round 25, I'd just like to read this from the text line.
1: Please do a criticism of somebody.
2: This is from Greg. Of course,
7: someone
2: it's criticism.
7: Not here.
2: Greg says, "Hi lads, where's Breeny? 50 plus to the Roosters."
1: He's pretty cocky and confident about that, wasn't he?
7: Yeah, I think I said something like that.
2: Yeah, in fairness, I'm pretty sure everyone tipped him by a cricket score as well.
7: Yeah.
2: But it's worth pointing out.
1: You two didn't.
7: Well, I didn't tip him.
2: You tipped him because they're the away team.
7: No, I tipped the Tigers. I could see it coming.
2: And I tipped them but didn't realise. Andrew showed me on the sheet and I said, there's no way I tipped the Tigers. But I must have been asleep.
1: Sometimes you need
2: sleep at the wheel.
1: Piggy now, ever since, like he was just wallowing in last.
7: Down and out.
1: No way out of the horrible situation he was in. He's pulled out of the comp, so they just give him the away sides every week. This week he's the leading tipster. That just shows you.
2: How far behind John Stanley are you?
7: I'm only 3 points behind. I'm within striking.
2: You'll get that.
7: Imagine I get him in the last round.
2: Oh, very good, boys. All right, let's take a look back at round 25. All got underway on Thursday night. The Panthers defeated the Storm 22 points to 14 down there at Amy Park. They raced out to a 22-0 lead, and they had those three sin bins, which got the Storm back into the game. But in Ivan Cleary's 500th game, it was, I guess, a game of two halves there for the Panthers, but job done.
7: Yeah, I think the main thing was job done for the Penrith side. They've got to keep winning and try and get that top two finish. We've been talking about the Warriors in the last 5 minutes, but it's the Panthers as well. They've got a great opportunity. As you mentioned, they got out to the lead. Then the sin bins happened, and the Storm got themselves back into the game. But at the end of the day, they won it. And Brian To'o, he got the hat trick.
2: Yeah, Neil Breen, the player of the year judge there. 3 to Brian To'o, 2 to Lindsay Smith, and 1 to Tyron Wishart. On Brisbane night, another upset, boys. Gee, they love playing down there at GIO Stadium, or was otherwise renamed Papa's House for Josh Papali's last game at Canberra. The Broncos, another stunning comeback to break Canberra's heart, 34-30. A rare glimpse of, I guess, positivity in an otherwise dreadful season for the Broncos.
1: Well, it's a bit similar to what happened here today. I mean, in the upset sort of meter, because the Raiders haven't been going crash hot either. You know, they haven't played particularly well this year, but they did, similar to the semi-final last year when the Broncos came from 16 down or something like that to beat them in Golden Point, I think it was, wasn't it?
7: Yeah.
1: In this game, I think the Raiders led 30-16, I think, led by 14 with about that many minutes to go in the game, and the Broncos just come back, scored three tries, late tries, and in the end won well. I mean, I thought the highlight of the game was the performance of Hayes Perham. I thought at fullback, like Hayes Perham's been around more than anyone, hasn't he? He's been everywhere and never, ever nailed a spot. Well, he played outstanding, I thought, for the Broncos the other night. And MG gave our Player of the Year points. He gave him three, gave two to Payne Haas, who was good, and one to KO Weeks. But, you know, it was a great performance from Brisbane. Whether it's, I'm not saying turn their season around, but whether they can finish strongly at the end of the year or not, I don't know, because they've been so poor in the other games. You know, but so have the Tigers, and they were good today. So who knows?
7: Who knows?
2: Yep. MG was the Player of the Year judge there. 3 to Hayes Perham, 2 to Payne Haas, 1 to KO Weeks. In the second match on Friday night, the Dolphins defeated the Eels 34-16 at Suncorp Stadium. For the Dolphins, they keep just racking them up ahead of the finals, Piggy.
7: Yeah, it wasn't. They didn't have it all their own way. I think the start of that one, Parramatta got out to a decent lead. I think they led 10-0. It's got it here. And then the Dolphins, you know, they got into stride and led 16-10 at half time, dominated in the second half and thoroughly deserved their victory. I did the CCT Player of the Year judging. Herbie Farmworth, well, Herbie was going bananas.
1: He's beautiful.
7: He's outstanding.
1: He's beautiful.
7: Selwyn Cobbo, he was great as well. I think it was his 100th game, Selwyn Cobbo. He had a big night as well. And Jack Bostock, the Shell Arbor Stingray, he got 1 point.
2: Saturday footy, boys. Manly defeated Newcastle at McDonald Jones Stadium, 44-24. Big upset there because the Seagulls have been going busted lately, and it put a dent or put to bed the Newcastle top four hopes. They will have to settle for fifth or sixth or seventh or whatever, but they will not be having a second bite at the cherry. What did you make of that one, boys?
1: Well, you know what? I mean, just this round just shows you sides can be going like bastards and they can come back and win. You know, like, they've been going awfully, Manly, haven't they?
2: Yeah.
1: The Tigers have been going awfully. Brisbane have been going awfully, and they've all turned up and had wins this weekend against, you know, opponents who are probably semi-final bound. So, you know, it's amazing. I didn't see the whole game because we were on air, but I was watching bits and pieces of it. They were so good. They were really good. And one thing they do have, and I said it early in the day, they've got some speed.
2: Yeah.
1: They've got some speed, Manly, and they're going to be a very good side if they can just get a couple of really, really good players in positions where they need to have very good players. That Josh Felitti, is that how you say it?
2: Felitti,
1: is it?
7: Yeah.
1: He's got a hat-trick, like, within a space of probably about 10 minutes, just came off the bench and went bang, bang, bang, scored three tries. I mean, he broke open the game. It was a brilliant performance from him. Well done to the Manly side, because they've had a tough year, like a lot of other sides in the comp. Josh Morris, Judge Player of the Year, he gave Clayton Falolo 3, 2 to Olakau'atu and one to Ben Trbojevic.
2: Saturday, the afternoon game, the Warriors defeated Souths 45-26 at Accor Stadium. 19,500 there, boys. The Warriors looking devastating ahead of the finals. But the big talking point, I think, coming out of that game, Dallin Watene-Zalesniak suffering a shoulder injury. Bruni told us today he'll have surgery. Another potentially season-ending injury for the Warriors. They're going to do well to hang on to all their troops.
7: Well, big man, you know, like, you've got to have some luck, don't you, as well, to win a comp. And you've got to have all your players, all your best players healthy and fit and firing at the right time of the season. And, like, I love how the Warriors are playing. I love the style they play. But, unfortunately, they just keep coming up with injuries, don't they?
1: They've lost their halves. Yeah. Mate, he's a big part of their side. Massive. I know he's a winger. But, mate, some of those tries he scored this year have just been spectacular.
2: Yep.
1: No one else scores them. But he's done it, and that lifts your side. Mm. And if he's not there, they're going to miss him big time. I thought they played really well, but I also thought Souths were pretty good. At times, you know, they led by a big margin, 26, I think, 8 at half time. Yeah. And then I think they might have scored it first in the second half, but then Souths went bang, bang, bang, scored 3 tries on the back of Cody Walker, who's having a cracking season. Geez, he's a good player.
2: Yep.
1: 36 years of age. And, mate, he's still throwing passes that not many players in this competition can throw. They were good, the Warriors, and they're going to be hard to beat, but they can ill afford to keep losing players. You know, Alex Johnston got another double, so, I mean, he's just amazing. He's now equal with Milky. Milky's in a rut.
7: Can't get over.
1: Milky can't score.
2: Can't buy a try.
1: He hasn't scored for ages anyway. But I had the 3-2-1s here. I gave 3 to Chanel Harris-Tavita. I thought he was outstanding. And I was just saying they can't win without a halfback. Well, I thought he was the best player on the field. Cody Walker got 2, and I gave 1 to Tane Tuipiki, who I think was outstanding for the Warriors as well.
2: And last night in the late game, boys, 44-14. The Bulldogs beat the Dragons here at Allianz Stadium, just under 15,000. It was a close one in the first half. The scoreline probably flattered the Bulldogs. They were up 18-0 at halftime, or 24-0, I beg your pardon, but they went on with it and blew it out. They looked good in the second half.
7: Yeah, I was actually here, watched this game, and to the Bulldogs' credit, the Dragons, and it's been their problem all year, they've struggled to score points when they get down in that attacking zone, and the Bulldogs really turned them away on a number of occasions early on, but then they were able to go back up the field and just score. And they did that on a number of occasions, as you said, got out to that lead, 24 points to nil, and then went on with it from there, 44-14. So brought the Dragons back to earth after a couple of victories over the last few weeks.
2: So that was the action Thursday, Friday and Saturday. And then earlier this afternoon, the Sharks beat the Titans 30-22. And, of course, here at Allianz Stadium, the West Tigers with an upset 25-24 over the Sydney Roosters. Before we get to a break, Williams texted in, boys, can you tell us who the top three teams play in the next 2 weeks? Well, it is time for a Ducks Hot Water Ladder update. So with that loss for the Roosters, they've gone from first at the start of the round. They'll finish the round in third position. So the Warriors, Panthers and Roosters all on 38 competition points. Remarkably, after 22 games each, the Warriors and Panthers are separated by just 1 point on for and against.
1: Amazing, isn't it? That field goal last night.
2: Mm. The Roosters are about 130-odd points back of that. So providing, you know, there aren't any big upsets coming up, I think the Roosters will be the outsiders to win the minor premiership. The Roosters have the Dolphins and Rabbitohs in their final two games. For the Panthers, it's the Bulldogs, and I'm just checking the Panthers, who the Panthers have got in the last round. They've got the Tigers. So Panthers have got the Bulldogs and the Tigers, and the Warriors are at home in the final 2 weeks. The Warriors have the Knights at home in round 26, and they also have the Sea Eagles at home in round 27. So just based on that, I'd probably be going with the Warriors to take out the minor premiership, but as we saw today, anything can happen in rugby league, and you never know which way that's going to end up. But fantastic that with 2 rounds to go, we've got 3 teams on the same competition points at the top of the ladder. 131-873 is the open line number. This is the continuous call team coming to you live from Allianz Stadium. We will take another quick break when we come back. My favourite time of the week, the Sunday carve-up.
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16: 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This is 2CC.
2: Yes, a quick couple of things to get to before we get to the Sunday carve-up. The Jack of All Trades Player of the Year Award. Nathan Cleary still well out in front with 31 points. Seven clear of his Panthers teammate Dylan Edwards on 24. Following Dylan Edwards, it's Nicho Hynes, Scott Drinkwater and Kalen Ponga. The tipping this week, our man Mark Pigeridell, given the away teams, he tipped 7 from 8.
22: Thanks, boys.
2: A couple of other things notable to mention here, Piggy. Yep. Michael McLaren, he retains his lead on 125. We know he's got his listener Chook doing him. Chook only tipped 2 this week. Chook's fallen off. Chook's fallen off the wagon.
1: Is he pooping himself?
22: There's a chance.
2: He might be.
22: Yep.
2: He might just be. And you pointed out as well, Gavin Pitchford didn't tip his Tigers this afternoon.
22: And he's up the top too, wasn't he? He's chasing.
2: Oh,
1: what about Clinton Maynard? Did he tip the Sharks? Yeah, because he doesn't tip them very often.
22: No, I checked. He tipped them.
2: Boys, around the grounds, the Sydney Swans, they beat North Melbourne 123-70 at the SCG. It's their fifth win in a row. They will host a qualifying final against Brisbane or Hawthorne. So that is the AFL's regular season wrapped up. And on the way to the break, property investing in Sydney can be a very expensive and stressful exercise. 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
8: Place. Thank you. 131-873. I've got a good friends group. I've spent healthy time at home with my kids. I watch them grow up. So I felt good this week. And on Sunday, I'm going to hammer myself.
9: I was about to say. You were at Northies last night. What were you doing there?
10: 100 years of 2GB. Hello, Clinton what? Maynard.
9: Was it yesterday? Northies.
10: Yep. Well, is it, Mate, who do you work for?
9: Hang on a second, guys. There are all these invitations that must be getting lost in the mail because there was a golf day the other day that never hit my inbox. Where are all these invitations going?
10: To the talent.
9: There you go!
11: You're back!
12: Duck Creek and Mrs. Duck listening in from Darwin tonight.
13: Oh, g'day, Duck. Mrs. Duck. Did you see the video he sent?
12: They've been misbehaving up there too, I'm reliably told.
13: Really?
12: Yep.
13: They've been ducking.
14: Nice guy.
15: Two come to three. You want to challenge?
14: Oh, okay. So what have we got here?
10: You know what? Sometimes gold is produced on this great show, and that's an example of that.
12: It was a bit risky. It was very risky, but it was very, very clever from Piggy.
9: Yeah, he's lucky it paid off. he was going one of two ways, line of the century, or he was going in Triple M.
12: Ah, Cooper. Yes, yes, yes.
10: There's still a chance of both happening.
16: 2026, we're highlighting the work and efforts of our Surf Lifesaving New South Wales. I'm pleased to say the boss, Stephen Pearce, joins us in the box. Stephen, good afternoon, and what an amazing occasion out here at Allianz Stadium.
17: Mate, this is a fantastic day. Great weather. Should be beach weather, to tell the truth. We are really pleased to see what's going to happen.
18: At halftime today, we're going to see the surf lifesaving. What are we going to see? What are our listeners going to see?
17: You know what? Well, hopefully your listeners are going to see.
10: No, good question.
17: I don't think they're going to see anything.
13: Well, there's
10: Luke.
13: He's on. Tournament. Hey,
10: what are our listeners going to see?
13: Levy, we've got a scrum play here.
12: Yes.
13: They've taken it to the far right-hand side of the field here.
12: Does this look like something your man, Rilesy, would come up with, or maybe somebody else?
13: Well, this is the Dolphins, so it wouldn't be Rilesy.
12: Oh, that's a very good point. Through the hands, they go. Can you do a Richie? Can you go a welcome back to the MCG, Australia 2 for 22.
10: You can do it. I can't do it.
12: Have a crack.
10: Welcome back to the MCG. Australia, it's got another run. It's two for
9: dog. Was he South African?
10: He's on Hendy Kwanja. I told you I can't do it.
12: That was pitiful.
10: How do you do it?
11: Welcome back to the MCG. It's 2 for 22.
10: Okay, you do it.
14: What does he sound like again? Leave it. Let me just get that in my head.
12: Welcome back to the MCG, Australia 2 for 22.
16: Welcome back to the MCG, Australia 2 for 22.
10: You could be better than leaving.
11: And what about Tony Gregg?
19: he wanted diplomatic immunity. I'm not one to hold a grudge. A grudge is somewhere you park your car.
12: Cooper Johns, you're down on the touchline.
20: Down on the touchline here, boys. The grass is in great condition down here.
10: This bloke's an idiot.
20: What?
10: You're an idiot. Come on, keep going. What else have you got?
20: I can barely hear you. The satellite's struggling to connect, I think. But I'll tell you what it is down here. Freezing. It's dropped about 4 degrees. The ground conditions are great. The grass they've flown in from Peru, it's Peruvian sea breeze. It's shaping up to be a cracker.
12: Paul Gallen, one of our colleagues, our team members. He's also a part of Channel 9. He's on the line. Hello, G-Train.
21: G'day, guys. How's it going? All right? Can you hear me?
12: Have we got him?
21: Hello. I've got you.
10: Gal.
12: Have we got Gal?
21: Yeah, I can hear you. Can you hear me?
12: How hard is it for this bloke to get a decent phone to do a radio cross?
10: I mean, you think he'd... Bloody hell. He's normally never shut him up.
12: Gal. Yeah.
10: Where is he?
21: I can hear you. Oh, hello. He cheered me up.
12: He owns half of the Shire, this bloke. You'd think he'd invest in a decent phone. Cooper.
13: Yeah.
12: Like, how unprofessional is this bloke?
10: Would he be at home?
12: He's probably at Channel 9 because they're doing nothing.
13: This is what they get for Channel 9 giving us, you know, the lower brow of their talent. would never happen with JT.
10: How dare you say that? He's a good bloke.
13: You have bagged him for the last 3 hours.
10: Yeah, no, but not to his face.
13: Oh, right. Gal.
10: Gal, you there?
21: Yeah, you hear me? Right, let's go. You're not.
12: Yeah, we're Jim.
21: That was a good
10: Lady, well done. Bloke too.
12: Got him. Yeah, it's gone.
21: Oh, so I actually was a bit stressed then.
16: Oh, how good is that, boys? The round that was, round 25, all the action off the field, fantastic. One
13: best
16: of the great
13: part of it.
16: Great stuff. Brilliant stuff. That is the Sunday carve-up. Thanks to Mr. G for putting that all together. This is the continuous call team. We'll take one more quick break. Back with more after this.
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0: Yes, welcome back to the Continuous Call Team. The news is about 90 seconds away, so we're just about to get out of here at Allianz Stadium. Mike Pearsall, Mark Piggy Riddell and Daryl Broman, and a big thank you to Neil Breen, who was here earlier this afternoon. Boys, we bid you farewell. Great calling today and a great upset here at Allianz Stadium between the West Tigers and the Roosters.
1: Yeah, it was a terrific game of football. What, 25-24 or something, yep. I think it was. But it was a great game of football. The Roosters blew an opportunity to probably... maybe not, you know, cement a spot in the top two, but they blew a great opportunity. But in saying those sides did that this round, just shows you got to turn up week in, week out. The season's going to go right down for another 2 weeks, right down to the line. It's going to be a great finish to the season.
0: Certainly will. We'll be back here, out here, or back out at Parramatta next Sunday. The Continuous Call Team at Combank Stadium. The Parramatta Reels taking on the Cronulla Sharks. A big thank you to all the crew that work behind the scenes here on the show. Mr. G pushing the buttons. Andrew Lucas, our executive producer. Hannah McGrory on phones back in the studio. Michaela Metcalf doing all our fantastic work on socials as well. And our man Harish, who keeps us on air. And thank you to the on-air talent boys as well. Big man, Piggy.
1: Thank you, mate. See you next
2: thank
1: week.
2: Thank you. Well done.
1: Bye, everybody.
2: Bye.
0: Thank you kindly, boys. Another great call out here at Allianz Stadium. The West Tigers 25 defeating the Sydney Roosters 24, bringing a close to round 25 of the NRL Premiership. Before we go, a big happy birthday, 100 years to 2GB. And, of course, happy birthday to our man, Josh Morris.
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4: Good evening, I'm Sarah Wiedersane. The Sydney Swans have received a standing ovation after an emotional win over the Kangaroos at the SCG, ending a week plagued by scandal for the AFL club. Five Swans players have been stood down as Victoria Police investigate allegations of sexual assault. A threat of a walkout before the men's match failed to eventuate in large numbers. One Nation leader Pauline Hanson has been forced to step in after her MP claimed their migration plan was similar to Labor's. Jack Hahn reports.
5: One Nation MP David Farley says the party's migration targets are not too different to Labor's, suggesting an annual intake of about 230,000. Labor and the Coalition, leaping upon those comments, arguing that One Nation is divided and lacking clarity on crucial policy. Pauline Hanson forced to step in, clearing up the comments made by her MP, the senator clarifying that her policy is still to have half of Labor's target, only allowing 130,000 people in. The mixed messages leading the opposition leader Angus Taylor to describe One Nation as all over the shop. Jack Hahn reporting.
4: Australia has recorded its first confirmed case of the deadly H5 bird flu in a mammal. The strain was detected in a long-nosed fur seal found dead at Beachport in South Australia's southeast. South Australia Environment Minister Emily Burke says the state will look at vaccinating its protected species.
6: We are working as closely as we can with the research that's happened around the world. I'll be working with the US where there has been one trial undertaken.
4: Australia's fuel supply remains steady despite a slight drop in stock compared to last week. The nation now has 1 day less of diesel and jet fuel compared to 7 days ago. But there's still 44 days left of petrol, 36 days of diesel and 34 of aviation fuel. 51 ships are en route to the country. A SpaceX rocket has landed in Western Australian waters. The test vehicle splashed down near Christmas Island. Associate Professor of Uni SQ, Matt Richardson, says this is a successful trial of the new SpaceX Starship.
7: This is the first one they've successfully recovered. They do these sort of soft landings where they practice landing it on the water, and then obviously it falls into the ocean. More often than not, it'll explode and turn into just bits of flotsam and debris. But this one has sort of landed intact, so I suspect they're going to have a really good look at it.
4: Also making news, a 34-year-old man is fighting for life after an alleged hit and run at Carlingford in Sydney's northwest. In finance, one Australian dollar is buying around 70.79 US cents.
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4: In the NRL, the West Tigers have triumphed over the Roosters 25-24, as heard on the continuous call.
2: It's full time here at Allianz Stadium, and we have just witnessed one of the greatest upsets in recent memory. The struggling West Tigers, 8 losses in a row, have defeated the Sydney Roosters, the minor premiers in waiting, who have come off 8 wins in a row.
4: In the earlier game, the Sharks defeated the Titans 32-22. In AFL action, the Swans topped the Kangaroos 123-70, while Power beat Essendon 104-95. This hour, the Eagles come up against the Hawks. In the supercars, Brock Feeney has won race 28 in Ipswich, the 23-year-old Queenslander also taking Sprint Cup honours. That's the very latest news and sport.
3: 2CC weather, Alexander Watson insulation. Canberra's cold. Your house doesn't have to be.
9: An overnight low of 1 tonight, chance of morning fog and frost, then a mostly sunny day with a top of 19. Cloudy with a very high chance of rain on Tuesday, max of 15 degrees. Partly cloudy with a medium chance of showers on Wednesday, chance of morning thunderstorms and a top of 18. Then cloud clearing on Thursday, light winds and a top of 17 degrees.
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22: Okay, good evening. Hello, how are you feeling? Hopefully at the end of these 2 hours, if you stick with us, a whole lot better. This is Healthy Living, 2 hours of the best medical news, breakthroughs, interviews and information. My name is Adam Buncher, joined as always by the guy with all of the medical knowledge that really does all the heavy lifting for this show, Dr. Ross. Hey, mate.
23: G'day, Adam, and welcome, listeners. And as everyone knows, this is a national show, but today, the actual date today is 2GB's 100th birthday, and we have a very... usual great show packed with a lot of information, but everyone's favourite, Adam, The Final Word, is a very special edition of the first broadcast 100 years ago, which is extremely funny and presented by the brilliant John Stanley.
22: You'd have to say that the medical advice that you'd be handing out on the show 100 years ago would be pretty different to what we'll be handing out tonight.
23: 100 years ago, so we're talking about in the 20s.
22: Yeah.
23: There was no antibiotics. People
22: is
23: would.
22: Is that right? No, 2GB predates antibiotics.
23: Antibiotics. And people were dying often very young from infections. Tuberculosis was a big deal.
22: Yeah.
23: So many things happened back there.
22: Yes.
23: Before antibiotics. And so cardiovascular disease, heart attacks were not that common. There was a rarity if someone had a heart attack. So really, it was a totally different world back 100 years ago.
22: A bit of a different window into what it would look like if we were on air 100 years ago and the kinds of things people would be calling
23: that's
22: about.
23: That's what the little segment of the final word is. John presenting it is absolutely brilliant. The first broadcast from 2GB that John did. So,
22: yes.
23: Yeah, listen, it's very funny.
22: Indeed. That's coming up right at the end of the show, but plenty to come before we get to that. In fact, in the next couple of minutes, we'll be having a look at some very well-known and very well-loved drugs that nonetheless we could have been selling short. So stick around. We'll tell you exactly what they
23: are. Selling short, and we're going to give the hard evidence on these drugs. But yes.
22: The payoff for those jokes. just minutes away. Stick around. What else do we have on the way this hour, Doc?
23: A mate of mine, Dr. Greg Hoy, who's one of Australia's top orthopaedic surgeons, will be talking about some pretty exciting stuff around shoulder replacements. And a lot of people suffer from problems with their shoulders. I've got a crooked left shoulder. And Greg's got some really interesting information for us there. Top medical news tonight: radiotherapy for advanced prostate cancer. And this is pretty exciting stuff.
22: But not delivered in the way that you would think. I found that very interesting.
23: This is great stuff. And also, in the future of medicine, we're talking about a completely new class of drugs,
22: which is almost hard to wrap our head around.
23: Yeah, absolutely.
22: Talking about something brand new that no drug has ever done before.
23: And I'm not going to give it away. You'll have to wait and listen.
22: And, of course, the other thing that we'll be covering is anything that you want to cover. 131-873 is the number to speak directly to Dr. Ross Walker tonight about anything that's on your mind in the health or medical world. Or you can text through your questions on 0460-873-873. We're away for healthy living. Look, it's a terrible thing to be misunderstood, to be pigeonholed, to be reduced to so much less than what you're actually capable of, even if you are genuinely well appreciated in some circumstances. And to start the show tonight, Doc, you want to talk about a couple of drugs where this is exactly the case.
23: Oh, Adam, yes. Drugs that I call vitamin V and vitamin C, which will become apparent pretty soon.
22: The other vitamin C.
23: We're talking about Viagra and Cialis, because for nearly three decades, they've been filed away in the public mind under one heading: erectile dysfunction. But the research coming out right now is telling us that we have badly underestimated what these medications can actually do in the human body.
22: Right. Well, you did mention a study there. So what's the hard data?
23: Okay. Published in the American Journal of Medicine, researchers at the University of Texas Medical Branch looked at more than 1.5 million men over the age of 40, following them for 3 years. These men were being treated with tadalafil, which is Cialis, or sildenafil, which is Viagra, the active ingredients in the drugs I've just mentioned, for erectile dysfunction or urinary symptoms from an enlarged prostate. And what they found, Adam, was quite striking. In the men on tadalafil, all-cause mortality was down 56%. We're talking about death rates being reduced by 56% in the men who took tadalafil versus those who didn't, and to a lesser extent Viagra as well. Heart attacks down by 37%, stroke down 35%, blood clots down 32%, and here's the big one, dementia down 55%. So they obviously remembered to take the pills.
22: Yeah.
23: So sildenafil showed benefits too, though somewhat less pronounced, and that's likely because tadalafil has a much longer half-life than sildenafil and stays active in the bloodstream for so much longer.
22: Would you call those reductions pretty significant for like a single drug?
23: Oh, absolutely.
22: Okay.
23: Absolutely.
22: Well, the question's begged then, how could those drugs have those kinds of effects?
23: Great question. The mechanism actually makes a great deal of sense once you understand it. These medications are what we call PDE5 inhibitors. So they basically relax smooth muscle and dilate blood vessels, improving blood flow, lowering blood pressure, and improving the function of the endothelium, that thin layer of cells lining every blood vessel in the body, which is so central to cardiovascular health. They also appear to have anti-inflammatory effects, and inflammation, as regular listeners to this show know, sits at the root of almost every chronic disease we deal with, from heart disease to dementia. And I want to ask you a question.
0: Okay, yeah, I'm a bit worried.
23: What is the best way to vasodilate or open up your arteries?
1: Exercise, sure.
23: Absolutely.
1: It's got to be.
23: And exercise also has very similar reductions in all the diseases we've just mentioned because vasodilation is the key. Opening up those arteries, flushing all the crap out, that's what these drugs do, that's what exercise does, that's what nicotinic acid does. Okay. So that's vasodilatation is very important.
0: Well, you get to this zone where people talk about exercise analogs, right? They talk about sauna also being one of those. So
23: absolutely.
0: We're kind of entering into that territory, even if it doesn't qualify
23: that's
0: entirely.
23: That's what we're doing. But I still think the best vasodilator on the planet is exercise. Don't see these as a replacement.
0: But all the things that you were talking about there and all the effects, all the mechanisms, that goes back to the history of these drugs, doesn't it? Because how they're used, the primary use that they have now, that wasn't what they were originally developed
23: No. That's exactly right, Adam, because PDE5 inhibitors were not originally developed for erectile dysfunction at all. They were developed as treatments for high blood pressure and angina, and the middle-aged men on these drugs, who were given these drugs in the trials, come back and say, hey, Doc, you know what you gave me for my heart and my blood pressure? Could I have some more, please? It's really having an effect. So the effect on erectile function was discovered almost by accident during these early trials, and it became the headline use. While the original cardiovascular purpose was pushed to the background,

0: metastasize to spread to other organs. They tested this in mouse models and in human cancer cell cultures, focusing particularly on, now wait for this, triple negative breast cancer, melanoma and lung cancer. Then they checked their laboratory findings against real world data from 5 million CLALIT patients over 20 years and the pattern held. Survival was best in patients who had taken both sildenafil and a statin in the 6 months before their cancer diagnosis. The statin apparently closing off the backup pathway the cancer cells try to use once their cholesterol supply is cut. And it's not only breast cancer. Going back to 2017, researchers publishing the journal Cancer Prevention Research showed that in a mouse model of inflammation-driven bowel cancer, oral sildenafil cut the number of polyps forming by 50% compared with untreated animals. The polyps that did form in the treated mice were also less proliferative and better differentiated, meaning they were much less aggressive cancers. The protective effect was strongest when sildenafil was given early during the initiation phase of the disease, which fits with the same anti-inflammatory CGMP-driven mechanism we've already been discussing tonight. That's now three separate cancer types. Breast, in the earlier laboratory work, colon, prostate and lung, where this class of drug appears to interfere with how cancer establishes and spreads. So here is where it gets interesting for tonight's discussion. That original UTMB study of 1.5 million patients was conducted in men because the drugs are prescribed for erectile dysfunction, which is obviously a male condition. The Wiseman Cancer Research, by contrast, tested both male and female mice in the laboratory, and the biology worked the same in both. So if a class of drugs shows this scale of benefit for mortality, cardiovascular disease and dementia in men, and if the underlying cellular mechanism improving blood flow, reducing inflammation, protecting the endothelium, disrupting cholesterol transport in cancer cells has nothing to do with the male reproductive system at all, then why has almost all of the large-scale human data been collected in men? It's obvious
1: right.
0: why.
1: Yeah.
0: This isn't a simple oversight. Cardiovascular disease and dementia are the leading causes of death in women as well. Triple-negative breast cancer is one of the more aggressive and harder-to-treat cancers, and it affects women almost exclusively. So we've seen this pattern in medicine before. Aspirin's cardiovascular benefits were established in male-dominated trials for years before we properly understood how they applied to women. Heart attack symptoms themselves were defined around the male presentation for decades, and women paid a price for that delay in diagnosis. I don't want to see PDE5 inhibitors become another chapter in that story. So my message tonight, both to my medical colleagues and to the research funding bodies who decide which trials get built, is simple. The single here is too strong to ignore. We need dedicated clinical trials of tadalafil and sildenafil in women for cardiovascular protection, for dementia, and for cancer treatment as well. Not because we assume the results will be identical to what we've seen in men. Science doesn't work on assumptions, but because right now we generally don't know, and half the population deserves an answer.
2: Just off the back of that, Dr. Ross, I think that I'll ask a question that I'm sure many people are asking themselves having listened to it, especially considering the extraordinary results that these drugs have and the outcomes that they can have, is what does the evidence say about taking them now? Because after all, these are available to be taken. So should we be taking them?
0: Oh, look, I've got to say I do encourage all of my male patients over the age of 50 to be using them as often as they like. The safety profile's there. Initially, when these drugs were first released on the market, there were a few deaths that were associated with the use of the drugs. Everyone thought, oh, it's dangerous.
2: Cardiovascular-related.
0: No, the reason being is that the men who took them had underlying severe heart disease, and it led to an activity they hadn't done for a while.
2: Right.
0: And it was the activity that killed them. And also, there are some drugs that interact with the erectile dysfunction drugs, such as the nitrates, which are commonly used in people with heart disease, and if you take them together, it can cause all sorts of problems. So if you do not have serious heart disease, even if you do have serious heart disease, I have no problems with people taking these as long as they check for interactions with other drugs. But you should be checked to see whether you're well enough to carry on the activity that they often lead to, if you know
2: what
0: I mean.
2: So what, to synthesize that down as an actionable step, I think it's probably get the research, march into your GP, say, hey, what do you think?
0: Yeah.
2: Could this be something that we're

0: benefit me.
1: Absolutely.
0: 131-873, our first call of the night. Susie, welcome to Healthy Living.
1: Susie, good evening.
2: Hello, Dr. Ross. First of all, happy birthday to GB.
1: Oh, thank you very much. Thank you very much. Yeah. I'll accept that happy birthday on behalf of all the people at 2GB. Yeah. But thank you, Susie.
2: Thank you. Actually, I rang because I heard you this morning with Luke, and one of your callers rang in thanking you for helping her with a cough.
1: That was Chris.
2: Chris, that's correct.
1: Yep.
2: Well, I've had chemo. After the chemo, my allergy counts went over the roof. They're usually between 2,000 and 4,000.
1: Yeah.
2: I'm treating that with nasal washes and all that stuff.
1: Yep.
2: But after I got pneumonia in 2018 and influenza B, I developed a very bad cough, which I just can't get rid of. I was diagnosed with asthma, a form of asthma. I have no wheezing. I have no shortness of breath. The only symptom is a cough.
1: Yep.
2: And I can clear an aisle in Woolies just by coughing.
1: Right.
2: My lungs are clear. I just don't know what else to do.
1: Okay. Look, when you've got something to this extent, and obviously the very high allergy counts say that you're talking about your IgE levels, which give you this, which are associated with type one allergies. That's hay fever, asthma, urticaria, even anaphylaxis. And so when you've got a cough after chemo, pneumonia, influenza B, you've been left with some inflammation in the respiratory tract. And the important thing is to see a respiratory physician who's an expert in this area. Now, I'm not allowed to give out names on air, but if you stay on the line, I'll speak to Tom and he can give you the name of the person who I suggest, but it's a trip down to Sydney from Shoal Bay, which I'm sure you wouldn't mind to do to have your cough sorted out.
2: That would be fantastic.
1: And this man, I will suggest, I've never seen him not able to work out a cough. So you certainly need it because you've got a very complex case, the chemo, the pneumonia, there's probably some post-inflammatory scarring in your lungs, and with these very high allergy counts, you need very directive therapy to settle the cough down. Okay? So just hang on the line.
2: Oh, thank you very much, Dr. Ross.
0: You're very welcome, Susie. That's what we do tonight, 131-873, anything that you would like Dr. Ross's advice on. And we did mention there briefly when we were talking to Susie about the 100 years of 2GB, and we were musing at the top of the show about what healthy living would have looked like 100 years ago. Bruce has pointed out that life expectancy in 1926 was just 60 for men and 65 for women. And in Bruce's words, we've come a long way.
1: It's about 80 now for men and 84 for women. So we have come a long way.
0: And climbing?
1: No, because tragically, the true pandemic of the 21st century is diabetes, and the fact that people are becoming more overweight, more obese, has slightly put a bit of a blunt on that.
0: Hopefully, with enough hours on air, we could make a change to that as well. That's probably giving us a little bit too much credit. 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
1: Many adults live with the debilitating daily struggles of severe shoulder arthritis, often dreading the prospect of living in pain for decades because they're traditionally told to wait until they're 60 for a joint replacement. However, groundbreaking advancements in orthopedic surgery are completely changing the landscape of joint repair by using bioinvisible pyrocarbon implants to selectively resurface the shoulder, offering spectacular long-lasting relief and fabulous range of motion for patients, wait for this, as young as 29. So joining me is a mate of mine, Dr. Greg Hoy, one of Australia's top orthopaedic surgeons. Greg, welcome to Healthy Living, my friend.
9: Thank you very much. Evening, Ross, and evening, Adam.
1: Now, Greg, just explain to the listeners, how exactly does this bioinvisible, pure pyrocarbon material avoid the scarring and biofilm infections associated with traditional foreign body implants?
9: So let's maybe summarise joints overall. There are 70,000 knees done in Australia every year. There are 55,000 hips, but there are only 12 to 15,000 shoulders. Gee. And the shoulder replacements are done for different reasons. One of the reasons is rotator cuff problems, and rotator cuff problems is a bit of a scourge of older age patients. We have three different diseases in Australia, everywhere in shoulders. Instability in young people, and I'm sorry that ends at 40, so welcome to old age, Ross.
1: Yeah.
9: Rotator cuff disease, which starts at 40, and arthritis, which crosses that divide a lot. And indeed, mechanical problems lead to worsening arthritis all the time, so that now that we have a much more professional sport horizon around the place, a lot of players are getting operations done to keep playing and to keep damaging their shoulders. And so arthritis is becoming more prevalent in the younger age group. So when you get arthritis, the traditional thinking was put in a metal and plastic joint surface. And in the old days, they used plastic that used to wear away fairly quickly. And I tell patients that metal is much harder than plastic. And so what would happen is you'd end up with plastic cordial after a while in the shoulder, and then eventually plastic pea soup, which would destroy the shoulder. Nowadays, the plastic is much better for the patients that do have plastic, and we have new materials coming out all the time. So that ceramic is very big in hips especially, but also in shoulders. But indeed, pyrocarbon has made its mark over the last 10 years or so. And I was involved peripherally at the very beginning with pyrocarbon, but pyrocarbon's been quite popular in Australia, partly because some of the people developing it were Australians, and a couple of my friends in Brisbane were deeply involved early on. So that I got involved in doing pyrocarbon, but more importantly, pyrocarbon resurfacing. So what a resurfacing joint means is it doesn't have a stem going down the bone. So a hip resurfacing doesn't have a stem going down the femur, and a shoulder resurfacing doesn't have a stem going down the humerus. Now, what is resurfacing does is gets a much lower profile in the joint. Now, pyrocarbon, which was discovered as melted carbon, so it's just graphite, pencil lead, that's been melted to a hot enough temperature that it melts the carbon into a smooth surface. And we talk about metal as being smooth, but if you look at a microscope of metal, it's got pits in it. But pyrocarbon is smooth even microscopically, and that changes its behaviour so that they call it the tribology of the tissue, and the tribology of pyrocarbon is that it has what's called boundary lubrication. And the importance of that is that the body treats it like its own tissue, and so it remodels very well, and by remodeling it gets better range of motion back. So that the pyrocarbon resurfacings that I've been involved with over the last 10 years, they're returning to almost normal range of motion. So some of these are very stiff patients to start with, but they do amazingly well after this procedure.
1: And you said the biofilm infections, where does that come in?
9: So biofilm is the response to a foreign body. Now, carbon's in the body everywhere, so a pyrocarbon resurfacing that has no stem and no metal parts to it actually is just pure carbon on the surface. That means that actually doesn't get a biofilm.
1: Right.
9: So there's no foreign body biofilm, and that's what attracts the bugs. So infection rates in pyrocarbon resurfacing are virtually zero. I think we've had one in about 350.
1: So why do the metal on metal or the ceramic on ceramic joints typically fail in a shoulder, Greg?
9: So the big difference in the shoulder, it's the largest range of motion of any joint in the body, but it actually has the ball moving in the socket. It translates across the joint a little bit. And so it's not just a ball and socket, it's a moving ball and socket. And in that situation, you can't get point loading on the metal or on the ceramic. Now, metal-on-metal resurfacing the hip has been an absolute wonder. Mm. So the resurfacings, I think there was an article in American literature recently talking about 17 professional athletes still playing today with metal-on-metal resurfacings in their hip. So you can do it in younger and younger people. Ceramic-on-ceramic hips, they now do in 20-year-old girls and expect them to do really well for their lifetime because ceramic doesn't wear. The problem in the shoulder is that pyrocarbon against the normal bone, and the big difference of pyrocarbon that I haven't mentioned yet is you only put one side in. You don't put it in on both sides.
1: Right.
9: So the pyrocarbon articulates with the bone or the cartilage on the opposite side. And that means that you're not wearing anything out. But you get a little bit of wear with metal if you push it on one side, but with pyrocarbon, the wear is minimal. There's a tiny bit, but it's very little. And so pyrocarbon should last your lifetime. There's no wear products from it. It doesn't create pyrocarbon cordial like the plastic cordial. It just creates a normal joint.
1: Now, your Australian surgical groups performed over 80% of the world's implantations with these spectacular results that you're mentioning, but the pure carbon version was surprisingly dropped by its manufacturer for commercial reasons. So how are you adapting with current metal stem alternatives while in discussions to bring the pure device back?
9: So we are using a pyrocarbon head still, but it's on a metal stem at the moment. The reason for the dropping of the other one, I think purely is about the fact that it wasn't making enough money for the company. And the sad fact of modern commercialisation and corporatisation is that if you're not making enough money for the company, then out it goes.
1: Right.
9: So it will make a comeback. I think the pressure of community realisation and expectation of these devices will bring this product back in one form or another in the near future. I'm sure it'll come back onto the market. But in the meantime, you can use pyrocarbon surface, but on a metal stem, which has maybe slightly less remodeling and the range of motion may not be quite as good, but the results are still damn good.
1: So finally, Greg, looking to the broader future of joint replacement, you're also working with new vitamin E-infused and highly cross-linked plastics. Are these advanced materials the key to finally giving younger patients a lifelong solution instead of telling them they just have to wait?
9: Absolutely. So the plastics that used to wear, we used to basically say that 10 to 15 years was as much as you could expect with a shoulder replacement. With cross-linked plastic, that doubled. And now with vitamin E infusion in some devices, it is going up even higher than that, maybe doubling again. So that now we're expecting them to last 40 years. So anyone in their middle ages who has arthritis and is told, no, you're too young, you have to wait, I think that's now needs to be consigned to the past, because these options are now very valid for the future.
1: So just out of interest, how does the vitamin E infusion work?
9: Well, I don't know who discovered how vitamin E would work in plastic. It's obviously a serendipitous discovery. Yeah. But there's two different methods of it. One group is putting the vitamin E in the plastic as they're making it, and one group's putting vitamin E on the plastic at the end. I have a feeling that the vitamin E right through the plastic may be more likely to last longer, but we don't know the outcomes to that yet. But we certainly know that the hardness of the plastic is so much better in testing, and other Australians have been involved in some of the in lab testing of vitamin E plastic and showing that it lasts many times longer than normal plastic. So vitamin E is just an addition to the plastic, but it makes it so much more hardy.
1: Well, Greg, I'm sure a lot of my listeners would like to learn more. Is there a website they can go to?
9: The Australian Joint Registry has a lot of information that's released publicly, and I think that's probably the first stop. But I think if you go to your GP, you can have a conversation with them. And I think now there's a much bigger realisation that there are options available. And they include other options, not joint replacements as well. There are now arthroscopic procedures that can make people last longer before they need a joint replacement. So there are lots of things that can be done now for shoulders.
1: Well, Dr. Greg Hoy, one of Australia's top orthopaedic surgeons, has been wonderful having you on Healthy Living. Thanks very much, mate.
9: Thanks for having me. Bye.
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12: 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Totally snowbound with no cars, no queues and no crowds. Charlotte Pass $2 Tuesday lets you bring a friend for just $2 when you buy a full price lift ticket. $2 Tuesday includes a full mountain lift.

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7: Naomi on 131 873. Your question for Dr. Ross Walker.
8: Naomi, good evening.
9: Good evening to you, Doctor. I've been using Caruso Vaginal Probiotic.
8: We're not really allowed to talk about products on air.
9: Oh, sorry.
8: So you've been taking probiotics. Yeah, go on.
9: Vaginal probiotic.
8: Yeah.
9: And I've taken them for the last... this is my fourth bottle.
8: Yep.
9: Is it safe for me to continue?
8: Look, there's been no reported issues with the chronic use of probiotics. There are some studies that show they're quite effective, and that they certainly won't hurt you. Do you feel that they're helping the problem?
9: Yes.
8: Well, keep taking them. So all they are is just healthy bacteria. That's what probiotics are, healthy bacteria. And in our colon, we've got about somewhere between 40 to 100 trillion bacteria. And we want about at least 85 to 90% of those to be the good quality ones. I mean, you can't have 100% good quality bacteria. And the probiotics have been shown in some studies to help keep those bacteria working well.
7: All right, thanks for the call, Naomi. To Mike now in Bacchus Marsh. Hey, Mike.
8: Mike, good evening.
10: Dr. Ross, how are you?
8: Oh, fine.
10: I had two questions, if I can.
8: Please.
10: I had arrhythmia, I had ablation, and been fantastic for the last 3 years. The doctor has got me on a beta blocker, half a tablet twice a day, which is fine.
8: I presume metoprolol, is that right?
10: Sotalol.
8: Sotalol, okay, yep.
10: And I'm finding now this winter I'm getting very cold legs, and I got onto Dr. Google and he says apparently that's a side effect.
8: It certainly is, my friend, and I would have thought if you've had ablation and it's been successful that your doctor could potentially think about weaning the sotalol to see whether you can go without it, because the cold legs are the cold legs, and it is a well-known side effect to beta blockers. So there's the first question. Next one.
10: I do sometimes, if I forget to take it, I do notice a certain flutter in my heart. So I think that's why
8: you've got it on. Okay, well, if that's the case, there are other alternatives you can use. So, for example, if you haven't had a heart attack, there's a drug called flecainide, which is not a beta blocker. So you could wean off the beta blocker and switch onto the flecainide, 50 to 100 milligrams twice a day, which doesn't have beta blocker symptoms.
10: Fantastic.
8: Okay.
10: The other question, if I can, is probably one of ethics.
8: Yeah.
10: I recently had a inguinal hernia.
8: Inguinal hernia, yeah.
10: My GP said, yes, get a scan. Yes, you've got a hernia. I told him it's getting worse. He said, oh, yeah, just leave it. I went to another GP and she said, look, you're 68. Get it fixed, and I got it fixed, and it's been absolutely fantastic since. But the private hospital I went in, the doctor The specialist was very good, said, my fee's this, and this is how much you'll go back. The assistant surgeon said, my fee's this. The anaesthetist said, my fee's this, which is great. On entry to the private hospital, they said, this is an estimate of your overnight stay in theatre, $5,200. Said, oh, it seems a bit high, but fine. Anyway, I got a bit suspicious, and I tried to ring the hospital and the private health cover later to find out what the hospital charged.
8: Mm-hmm.
10: Nobody wants to tell me, and the answer is, what do you care? You're nothing out of pocket. Anyway, it annoyed me, and I kept investigating, and finally I got an answer from the hospital. It was $9,200. And I've complained about that. My yeah, sorry, we had a code, wrong coded error. I mean, that just seems very strange to me.
8: Yeah.
10: Do I accept it or do I say something? I mean, for the average punter, I just think that's a little.
8: Sorry. Were you out of pocket or not?
10: No. The whole lot was paid by the health company
8: right. To
10: the hospital. Well, what concerns me is,
8: yeah.
10: I want to know how much the overnight and the fee was, which was told on entry in writing, $5,200, just for the hospital and the theatre fee.
8: Yeah, I would contact your insurers and have a talk with them and just tell them what's happened. I think that's the best way to do it.
7: Thanks for the call, Mike.
6: And now on Healthy Living, a medical news update.
7: And some news that is good news for prostate cancer.
8: Yeah, very encouraging results out of The Lancet, one of the world's best medical journals for men with metastatic prostate cancer. It's already spread, and an FDA approval that follows straight on from it. The standard backbone treatment, Adam, for metastatic prostate cancer has been androgen receptor pathway inhibitor combined with androgen deprivation therapy. Essentially, we're talking about hormone blocking treatment.
7: Okay.
8: This new phase 3 trial called PSMA or PSM addition asks what happens if you add a targeted radiotherapy drug called lutetium PSMA 617. They've been using 177 up to this point, but it probably doesn't matter that much, into the combination right from diagnosis rather than waiting until the cancer becomes resistant to hormone treatment.
7: Okay.
8: Much earlier treatment.
7: Right. Earlier treatment, we're using a new drug.
8: Yeah.
7: So how is this one different? How does it work?
8: This is fantastic. It's a really elegant. It's built from two parts. One that seeks out and locks onto PSMA. So PSMA stands for prostate-specific membrane antigen. It's a protein sitting on the surface of prostate cancer cells, and the other carrying a small dose of radiation.
7: Oh.
8: So it acts like a guided missile, finding the cancer cells wherever they've spread and delivers radiation directly to them while largely sparing normal tissue. About 9 out of 10 men with metastatic prostate cancer have tumours that are PSMA positive. So this applies to 90% of patients.
7: Right, so it's radiotherapy through a drug. And what do the results of the trial show? Yeah.
8: Trial enrolled over 1,100 men across 169 sites worldwide. So a big trial. Half received the triple combination, half received the standard two-drug backbone alone. Result was a 28% reduction in the risk of disease progression or death in the group getting the added radiotherapy.
7: Mm-hmm.
8: It also delayed the point at which the cancer became resistant to treatment.
7: Oh.
8: And delayed the onset of painful bone symptoms from the disease spreading.
7: Okay, new drug, so you always have to ask this question, what are the side effects like?
8: Well, as you'd expect with triple therapy, there were more side effects, dry mouth in almost half the patients, fatigue being the main side effect. Practically speaking, this isn't a drug your local GP can prescribe. It has to be given by a nuclear medicine physician or radiation oncologist, requires specialised PSMA imaging to select the right patients, and there are some radiation safety precautions needed around the household afterwards. So access will mostly sit with major cancer centres right now.
7: Seems pretty heavy duty when you're talking about all the radiation and stuff like that. But where to for PSMA 617 now?
8: Well, let me say this is very targeted radiation. So off the back of this data, the FDA has already approved earlier use of this drug in late July, meaning men no longer have to wait until they've failed standard therapy to access it. So I think really this should become the new standard of care, but longer term follow-up is still needed to confirm an overall survival benefit, but the trend across several of these newer targeted agents is heading the right way.
7: Excellent. Well, going from a new drug specifically for prostate cancer to an entirely new kind of drug altogether. As we'll be talking about next here on Healthy Living, we'll tell you how they work, what they are, and what they could do.
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12: 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The latter would be by far the smallest contributor to the pot.
11: Michael McLaren. 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
22: we're going forward to the future, not back into the past.
6: The future of medicine.
7: Yeah, Doc, it seems often when we talk about the future of medicine, what we're seeing is a tweak or an improvement or some degree of novelty on something that basically already exists.
8: Yep.
7: But tonight, we're looking at something that is truly new, novel, and maybe even revolutionary.
8: Yeah, I want to introduce you to a genuinely new class of drug, one that I think we'll look back on as a landmark in medicine. It's called a PROTAC. And rather than simply blocking a faulty protein the way most drugs do, it destroys it altogether.
7: Okay. Well, firstly, to understand this new drug and why it's, you know, revolutionary, we'll have a look at existing drugs. So bring us up to speed on exactly how they work.
8: Well, most tablets, something such as ibuprofen,
7: yeah,
8: are small molecules that latch onto a specific protein and block it. So ibuprofen binds to the enzymes that produce inflammatory chemicals and switches them off. That's cheap, it's effective, and it's easy to take as a pill. But small molecules aren't terribly precise. They often bind to other proteins they weren't meant to, which is where you get all the side effects from.
7: Okay.
8: And some proteins simply don't have a distinctive enough pocket for a small molecule to grab onto them at all. We call those undruggable. And that's the part of why we've moved to antibody drugs, the ones with the names ending AB. they're far more precise because they're much larger, but that size is also their weakness. They can't be taken as a tablet. They have to be injected. They can't get inside cells, so anything hiding inside a cell is still out of reach.
7: So how are these new ProTac different then?
8: Well, the ProTac works completely differently. Now, listen to this. It's quite extraordinary. Instead of blocking a protein, it tags it with what's essentially a recycle me label, and your own cells do the rest. So every cell has a built-in disposal system called a proteasome, which breaks down and recycles proteins that are being tagged with a molecule called ubiquitin. So a couple of scientists, Craig Cruz, I don't know if he's related to Bill, and Raymond Deshaies, had the idea back in 1998 that you could design a molecule that grabs the disease-causing protein with one end and grabs the enzyme that adds the ubiquitin tag with the other, essentially forcing the two together so the cell destroys the target itself. So the beauty of this is efficiency. One ProTac molecule can tag and destroy dozens, even hundreds of copies of the target protein, and then move on and do it again. And because it doesn't need to block an active site, it can often go after these previously undruggable targets. It also doesn't have to permanently occupy the target the way conventional drugs do, so it can work at a much lower dose.
7: Okay, a lot of big benefits in there. But you mentioned this was first developed in 1998. Why has it taken so long for us to start talking about it? It's surely not because we missed something here on Healthy Living.
8: That no, of course not. The idea sat in the lab for years because the early ProTac molecules were too big to get into cells. It took until 2008 for Cruz to think them down into what he calls large, small molecules, small enough to behave like an ordinary tablet. The first real-world target was breast cancer, specifically cancers driven by estrogen receptors. We already had drugs for this, but cancers can become resistant by simply making more receptors than the drug can block. Because a ProTac destroys the receptor rather than just occupy it, that resistance mechanism doesn't work the same way. In trials, people with advanced breast cancer survive more than twice as long in the ProTac drug. And so this is compared to conventional treatment. It was approved by the FDA in May. So this was the first ProTac drug ever approved.
7: So what do you think this means for the future? Is this the future of where drugs are heading?
8: Look, while this first approval for a breast cancer drug may not have big headlines, I think it is a genuine milestone.
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3: They want to talk about 100 years of 2GB. We're about to hit the very second that that was the case. It was 8 p.m. 100 years ago in 1926, the 2GB first went to air. So that's coming up very, very soon. Also, on Healthy Living for the second hour, we'll ask, what role can multivitamins play in healthy aging?
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5: Good evening, I'm Sarah Wiedersehen. Emotions have boiled over at the SCG after the Sydney Swans beat North Melbourne in the side's first game since sexual assault allegations rocked the AFL club. Five players, Isaac Heaney, Chad Warner, Nick Blakey, Riley Bryce and James Jordan, have been suspended for the remainder of the season as Victoria Police investigate allegations of sexual assault. Despite the controversy, the Swans were given a standing ovation after their win, as heard here on Fox Sports.
6: They're on their feet here at the SCG. They haven't shied away from this venue this afternoon. They showed up in record numbers to support the AFLW team earlier today. 16,000 came early and doubled the previous record for an AFLW home game. Look at Callum Mills here.
7: Good on you, Callum.
5: Pauline Hanson has intervened after One Nation MP David Farley said the party's immigration plan was not too different to Labor's. Senator Hanson says her party's net migration target would be 130,000, less than half the government's current migration levels. Australia's first case of bird flu has been confirmed in a mammal, sparking alarm among animal experts. They fear the H5 strain could spread quickly between mammals, causing large losses in vulnerable populations. Federal Agriculture Minister Julie Collins says it's a concerning discovery.
8: An infection of this individual animal is likely to have occurred due to exposure to infected wild birds or the environment that they share. Sadly, we also know that once the H5 bird flu is spreading in the natural environment, it is not possible to avoid significant losses.
5: Sydney shark attack victim Leah Stewart has provided an update on her recovery. Miss Stewart was attacked while swimming close to shore at Coogee Beach in June. She lost an arm as a result of the attack and spent days on life support. In a post on her GoFundMe page, the mother and teacher says she feels like she's been given a second chance at life. And Canada will hit the United States with dollar-for-dollar retaliatory tariffs following the total collapse of bilateral trade negotiations. Prime Minister Mark Carney announced the countermeasures will take effect on September the 8th after Washington imposed steep 50% duties on $20 billion worth of Canadian goods. And the New South Wales government will hold an urgent roundtable with school leaders and child safety experts to address an alarming rise in teenage sexual assaults. In finance, one Australian dollar is buying 70.8 US cents.
9: For Canberra's best coverage of the NRL, join the Continuous Call team every Saturday and Sunday from 1 p.m. Now a sports update on 2CC.
5: The West Tigers have pulled off one of the upsets of the NRL season. Andrew Lucas reports.
10: A clutch Jock Madden field goal has helped the Tigers stun the Roosters 25-24 in a Sunday afternoon epic at Allianz Stadium. The Tigers led 24-12 in the second half before the Roosters surged back to tie it up late in front of a 26,000 strong crowd. But with just over 60 seconds on the clock, Madden nailed the field goal to end the visitors' 8-game losing streak. Earlier, the Sharks beat the Titans 30-22 on the Gold Coast. Andrew Lucas at Allianz Stadium.
5: In the AFL, the Sydney Swans have beaten North Melbourne 123-70, while it was a much closer affair between Port Adelaide and Essendon, with the Power winning 104-95. Hawthorn holds a small lead over West Coast in the first quarter. That's the latest news and sport.
2: 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Alexander Watson Insulation. Canberra's cold. Your house doesn't have to be.
11: An overnight low of 1 tonight, chance of morning fog and frost, then a mostly sunny day with a top of 19. Cloudy with a very high chance of rain on Tuesday, max of 15 degrees. Partly cloudy with a medium chance of showers on Wednesday, chance of morning thunderstorms and a top of 18. Then cloud clearing on Thursday, light winds and a top of 17 degrees.
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3: Yes, indeed, is the second and final hour of Healthy Living tonight. Still loads of the freshest and best medical and health news and info on the way. But importantly, I mentioned it just before the news, Dr. Ross, 2GB, now officially 100 years old. Because it was the actual time of the first broadcast in 1926. It was 8 p.m. So we've ticked over. Of course, we're talking about chronological age here.
20: Yep. We are talking about chronological
3: age. Not biological age.
20: No, we are. It's chronological. And my dear friend John Stanley, who I went to school with, did this brilliant spoof that he said that he did the first broadcast for 2GB. So I'll be playing a segment of that in the final word. It's absolutely hilarious.
3: That is coming up at the end of this hour. But plenty more to come before we get to that, Doc. What do we have on the way?
20: Well, very soon we'll be talking about a potential vitamin that may help with aging.
3: Mm-hmm.
20: And our body of evidence tonight, we're talking about a pretty common condition called polymyalgia rheumatica. So many people listening now either would have had it themselves or know someone who's had polymyalgia rheumatica. And I'll
3: it's
20: explain
3: one of those ones,
20: what
3: yeah.
20: that is. And a bit of a breakthrough for that coming in that segment. And we'll be interviewing Trent Toomey, who's the president of the Pharmacy Guild, with some really, I think, exciting innovations coming from pharmacists as well.
3: And, of course, we'll also be taking all of your calls on 131 873. And don't forget, you can also text your questions to Dr. Ross Walker tonight on 0460 873 873.
19: And now on on Healthy Living, a medical news update.
3: But time to crack open the age-old multivitamin debate.
20: Ah, yes, here
3: we
20: go.
3: Some people think they're a genuine and significant health boost. Some other people out there think they just give you bright, vibrant, expensive urine. So, Doc, we've got some more evidence to examine when it comes to that.
20: We have a study presented at the American Society for Nutrition's annual meeting has added a really interesting angle to the ongoing vitamin debate, this time focused on older adults and their day-to-day functioning.
3: Okay, so we've got a study to crack into. What does it say?
20: Well, researchers looked at more than 16,000 participants from the COSMOS trial, and that's the Cocoa Supplement and Multivitamins Outcome Study, which is...
3: I wouldn't have thought those two things necessarily go together.
20: Yeah, one wonders, but anyhow. It's a large randomised placebo-controlled trial in adults over the age of 60. 16,000 people, follow-up for 3 years, so...
3: Pretty good study.
20: Yeah, a very good study. Those taking the daily multivitamin, a standard commercial brand, scored significantly better on a tool called the Kansas City Cardiomyopathy Questionnaire, which measures cardiovascular symptoms, physical limitations, and quality of life.
3: Okay, so this is with the multivitamin group. What kind of improvements are we talking about?
20: Well, the improvement was driven mainly by less symptom burden, and this is a randomized controlled trial, so they did not know what they were taking.
3: Okay.
20: Things like fatigue, breathlessness and swelling, rather than a dramatic jump in physical capability itself. The effect was particularly notable in those with congestive heart failure.
3: Look, we'll obviously get back to multivitamins in just a second, but I just have to assuage my curiosity here They were also measuring cocoa supplements.
20: Yeah, they did.
3: So what happened to the cocoa group?
20: Well, interestingly, cocoa extract on its own didn't move the needle for the group as a whole, but it did show us a benefit specifically in the heart failure subgroup.
3: Okay.
20: Because we know cocoa does improve blood flow.
3: Stacks of polyphenols in it.
20: Yeah, and drop the blood pressure a little bit. And the researchers said this is worth following up. Now, a few caveats here.
3: Okay.
20: This is a secondary analysis. It hasn't been through peer review, so we should treat it as preliminary rather than practice changing. And nobody involved is suggesting a multivitamin replaces, it's a supplement, the fundamentals, a good diet, regular exercise, adequate sleep, proper management of chronic conditions. The cardiologist commenting on the study was clear that these remain the cornerstones of healthy aging, with a multivitamin at best an adjunct, particularly for those with an existing nutritional gap or certainly with heart failure.
3: Okay. Well, when you look at this, Doc, what strikes you about the findings?
20: Well, what I find generally interesting here is the outcome they chose to measure. Rather than hard endpoints like heart attacks or hospitalizations, they looked at whether people felt less breathless, less swollen, less fatigued, and more able to get through their day independently. That's a meaningful patient-centered way of thinking about healthy aging, even if the biologic mechanism, better blood pressure regulation, reduced inflammation, improved vascular function, is still speculative at this point. So promising, but early days. We'll keep an eye on the peer-reviewed publication when it lands. But I'd like to add my own two cents here, Adam. The multivitamin used in this trial was a standard commercial formulation, and my view is the results could have been even more powerful had they used a multivitamin containing activated B vitamins rather than the standard synthetic forms. Around half the population carries a variant in the MTHFR gene, which impairs the body's ability to convert folic acid and standard B12 into their active forms, and also B6 as well, if you're one of the people who can't metabolize inactive B6. So a meaningful chunk of the participants in this trial may not have been getting the full benefit of the B vitamins in that supplement. It'd be fascinating to me to see analysis repeated with an activated B formulation, and I expect the effect size to be even larger.
3: Okay, let's get to your calls now, 131-873. Darren, thanks for hanging on.
20: Darren,
3: your question.
20: Good evening, Darren.
1: Hello. Darren from Lithgow.
20: Yes, Darren. How can we help you, mate?
1: Yeah. Congratulations on 100 years at 2GB.
20: Well, thank you, mate. Fortunately, I haven't been here for 100 years.
1: Yeah. Happy birthday.
20: Thanks, mate.
1: Yeah.
20: Your question, mate.
1: Yeah, just about alcohol withdrawal. What are the best medications that you can take when you're on...
20: Well, there's a variety of medications, but I'm presuming is this for you or for someone you know?
0: Yeah, for me.
20: Okay, mate. Well, firstly, you need to work with a doctor on this. So you need to be discussing this with the doctor. Sometimes you need to go through a detox program as well. And it is better to have this supervised if you've been a pretty heavy drinker. Have you been, when you say you're going through alcohol withdrawal, how much alcohol would you have on a big day?
0: Probably a bowl of bourbon.
20: Okay, so we're talking about certainly a heavy amount of alcohol. Yeah, I think you really need to have this supervised in probably a detox unit. And there are different medications that do help. Interestingly, if you're very overweight, these new drugs, the GLP-1 receptor agonists like Ozempic and Wegovy and Mounjaro have also been shown to reduce the craving for alcohol. But there's a few other drugs that are used as well. There's naltrexone. There's another thing called acamprosate. Disulfiram is a really old drug that you give it to someone who's drinking alcohol, it makes you want to throw up. And there's some other drugs that are used for other things like migraine and epilepsy, but they're quite effective as well. But the important thing, mate, is to go and speak to your GP. Your GP can point you in the right direction for a program to get onto this, but it's really, really important. If you're drinking that amount of alcohol, mate, it can only lead to disaster. It can really damage your liver, your brain, your heart, your peripheral nerves, your muscles. You just don't want to keep doing it. So please

0: My lungs are clear. It's just a really irritating cough, mainly at night or out in cold air.
1: Yep. Look, when people have something like this that's lasting for 3 months, I think it's important to have a CT of your lungs to make sure there's nothing there. A sputum culture if you're coughing anything up, I think that's important as well when you haven't been on antibiotics for at least a good week or two, because if there are bacteria still lingering around, we'll pick them up on a sputum culture. And at the same time, they can do a PCR to see if you've been exposed to any of the typical viruses like influenza, RSV, COVID, human metapneumovirus. There's a whole lot of different things you can pick up on a PCR. And then if things aren't settling down, it's important to have this sorted out, because it's the commonest cause of especially a dry cough with no obvious reason for it is either undiagnosed asthma, a post-nasal drip, or even reflux esophagitis, where acid can come up and hit the back of the throat and give you a cough. But whatever, when you've got something like this, Rowan, it's really, really, really important to have that CT to make sure nothing else is going on in the lungs, and to also have a culture of the sputum.
0: Okay, a CT scan and the PCR test.
1: Yep, culture, right. Sputum culture. Okay. Yep. Okay, good on you.
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2: With Dr. Ross Walker here doing what he does best, taking your calls for anything in the health and medical world on 131 873. And speaking to Jeanette right now. Hey, Jeanette.
1: Jeanette, good evening.
16: Hi, Dr. Ross. I just want to ask you a few questions.
1: Sure.
16: I had the colonoscopy and gas osprey on the 27th of July. The results have come back. I've got a loopy bowel and they reckon

0: I'm suffering from what do you call stress.
1: Yeah.
0: But I don't know how they would know that without having more tests. And I've got a leaky valve in the heart.
1: Yep. So the heart murmur, what you need there is to have a cardiac ultrasound. So you need a referral to a cardiologist to get a cardiac ultrasound done. But the if the gastroscopy and colonoscopy only showed what you're saying is a loopy bowel, it just means the bowel's a little bit unfolded and is a bit bigger than it should be. But that really shouldn't be causing any of your symptoms. So I think I asked you this before, Jeanette. Have you seen a gastroenterologist?
0: Yes, I seen one the other day and he done the test and that's what he come up with.
1: That was his diagnosis, was it? And has he offered you any treatment for this?
0: No.
1: You see, weren't you telling me you were getting very nauseated and throwing up?
0: Yes.
1: Yeah.
0: That happened again on Monday. Started from Sunday and I was sick ever since. Till Thursday, it passed off.
1: I can't see how stress would be doing this, Jeanette. There are many other causes of what you're getting, and I'd be getting a second opinion on this because you shouldn't be throwing up. There is a reason why you're throwing up, and it's obviously not due to anything intrinsic in the gut, but there are other causes of nausea. So I'd be getting a second opinion from somebody who's going to think a bit more about this rather than just do a test and say, no, we can't find anything wrong. It's all stress. It doesn't sound like stress to me at all.
2: Hope you get to the bottom of it, Jeanette. Thank you for your call, 131-873. Maria, how can we help you?
1: Maria, good evening.
3: Hi, Dr. Ross Walker. Thanks for taking my call.
1: It's a pleasure.
3: You're my last resort. I'm not getting answers from anyone. Back in March this year, I was admitted to hospital with chronic tension headache. But prior to that, I was on metoclopramide, gabapentin. And then when I was in hospital, they put me on amitriptyline and nortriptyline. I couldn't take it because of the side effects,
1: sure.
3: So I went off it. I saw the doctor put me on Betmega because I had a bladder problem and that gave me an irregular heartbeat, which is ongoing now because I take my blood pressure every morning and it's still there. I've seen a neurologist. He says there's nothing wrong with me. He's put me on riboflavin and CQ10.
1: Yep.
3: I've only been on it for 2 weeks. But I'm constantly feeling tired, really lethargic, no energy.
1: And they've done an MRI of your brain.
3: Yeah, they've done an MRI of the brain.
1: What about the neck? Did they look at your neck?
3: They've done an ultrasound of the neck and they said I've got fibromuscular dysplasia, which they put me on.
1: They
3: put me on clopidogrel. And they recently took me off that because they said, I don't need to be on it. But I'm just, Dr. Walker, I'm just feeling constantly all the time.
1: No, I can hear that. And
3: I'm feeling like this.
1: They've done blood tests on you as well?
3: Yeah, they have.
1: Yeah, okay, so they've excluded what we call temporal arteritis, which I'm talking about very soon. When somebody has things like this, and you've had chronic headaches, I think if everything else has been excluded, then I'd go straight to your neck. You've got a neck problem, not the ultrasound. The ultrasound's not going to tell you a thing, but there's a group of specialised physiotherapists who do what's called upper cervical mobilisation, not manipulation. Manipulation is dangerous of the neck, so they just mobilise the upper cervical spine. It can give you enormous relief. So if you go to Google and put in upper cervical, CERVICAL mobilisation, you'll find near your area somewhere a physiotherapist who can do this for you. And I've had some people have incredible relief with their headaches by getting this treatment.
3: So it's upper cervical physiotherapy?
1: Mobilisation. So you look a physiotherapist who specialises in that area.
3: So upper cervical mobilisation, is it?
1: Yep, that's right. Okay. Thank you, Maria.
3: And just Google that. Okay, thanks, Dr. Ross Walker. Have a nice night. Bye.
1: Thank you.
2: Thank you for the call, Maria. A lot of problems can stem from the neck, can't it, without you necessarily thinking about it?
1: No doubt. It really is a significant issue.
2: Okay, 131-873, as you just heard, is the number to speak to us tonight here on Healthy Living. You can also text your questions through on 0460-873-873. Coming up next, good news for anyone feeling the pain of polymyalgia rheumatica.
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2: Are we underutilising pharmacists when it comes to medical treatment and in the medical system in general? We'll talk about exactly that question a little bit later on here on Healthy Living.
14: And now on Healthy Living, it's time to uncover the body of evidence.
1: Now, I want to talk tonight about a condition many of you will have heard of, and quite a few of you will have had yourself or watched a parent or grandparent battle with. It's called polymyalgia rheumatica, or let's call it PMR for short, and there's some generally exciting new evidence out this week from the New England Journal of Medicine on how we might treat it differently in the future.
2: Okay. Well, first of all, let's define what polymyalgia rheumatica is.
1: Polymyalgia rheumatica is an inflammatory condition. Really, it's an autoimmune condition, and it's actually the second most common inflammatory rheumatic disease after rheumatoid arthritis. It almost exclusively affects people over the age of 50, and it's more common in women. And what you get with this is intense pain and stiffness around the shoulders, the neck, the hips, and the pelvic girdle. People describe it as barely being able to get out of bed in the morning or struggling to lift their arms to wash their hair. And it comes on quite suddenly, often over just a week or two, and it can really knock the stuffing out of someone who was perfectly well beforehand. There's also an important cousin condition called giant cell arteritis, or GCA, which involves inflammation of the arteries, especially around the temples. And I don't mean the religious temples, I mean the temples in your brain.
2: Yeah. Brain.
1: And carries a risk of vision loss if it's not caught. About one in five people with PMR will also have an element of GCA. So doctors are always on the lookout for that overlap.
2: Well, how do we treat it now?
1: Okay, well, this has been very effective treatment. The mainstay for the last 70-odd years, and certainly was there when I started medicine around 50 years ago, has been glucocorticoids or steroids like prednisone. They work very well and often very quickly, which is part of why doctors love them for this particular condition. But here's the problem. About half of patients relapse within the first year of starting steroids, and a quarter of patients are still on steroids 5 years after diagnosis. And we all know steroids are not a free long-term ride.
2: Yeah, they're pretty heavy duty, aren't
1: they? Yeah, they increase the risk of diabetes, osteoporosis and fractures, high blood pressure, heart failure, infections, and mood disturbances like depression and anxiety. So given PMR mostly affects older people and women who are already more vulnerable to these side effects, that's a real clinical problem. We've needed a better option for a very long time.
2: Right, and which brings us to this brand new evidence. What is it saying?
1: You know, this week's New England Journal of Medicine reports the results of a phase 3 trial called Replenish, wonderful name,
2: yeah,
1: run across 148 sites in 28 countries, so a very big study. It tested a drug called secukinumab, which is a monoclonal antibody that blocks a specific inflammatory messenger called interleukin-17A. And secukinumab is already used in conditions like psoriatic arthritis and ankylosing spondylitis. So we know quite a bit about its safety profile. So they took 381 patients who'd recently relapsed on steroid tapering and split them three ways. One group got secukinumab 300 milligrams, one got 150 milligrams, and one got a placebo. It's usually either a fortnightly or a monthly injection.
2: Right.
1: Everybody, including the placebo group, also received a 24-week tapering course of prednisone.
2: The important question then, what were the results like?
1: Yeah, 52 weeks, there was sustained remission, meaning no symptoms, no need for rescue treatment with steroids, was achieved in around 41% of patients on the higher dose, 40% on the lower dose, so about the same, and only 20% on placebo. So that's roughly double the remission rate.
2: Mm.
1: And on top of that, the people on secukinumab needed significantly less cumulative steroid exposure over the year, about 20 to 30% less than the placebo group. And they also reported less fatigue, better physical function scores.
2: We've already talked about how the steroids can be pretty heavy going on the body over the long term.
1: Yep.
2: So what is the side effects and safety like for this new treatment?
1: Yeah, now, it wasn't completely clean sweep on safety. Infections, especially strangely fungal infections and mild hypersensitive reactions like eczema and rash, were somewhat more common in the secukinumab groups. Serious adverse infections overall were similar across all three groups, which is very reassuring, and there were no serious allergic reactions. Sadly, there were three deaths in the trial, one from cardiac failure, one from suicide, both considered unrelated to treatment, and one from a thing called cryptococcal meningitis in an older patient on long-term steroids, which the investigators felt was possibly related to the drug, but also could have been related to the steroids.
2: Mm.
1: That's a reminder this is this medication that does dampen the immune system somewhat and needs careful patient selection and monitoring.
2: Does this new drug then change the management of the condition?
1: Yeah, I think this is a meaningful step forward, Adam, though I'd stop short of calling it a revolution. An editorial accompanying the paper made a fair point. The effect size, while statistically significant and clinically useful, is what you'd call modest rather than dramatic. Roughly 6 in 10 patients on secukinumab still didn't achieve sustained remission at a year. But what this trial does give us is, for the first time, solid phase 3 evidence for a targeted steroid-sparing option in PMR, joining sarilumab, which targets a different inflammatory pathway, interleukin-6, and was approved a couple of years ago. So for our listeners with PMR, the take-home message is this. If you're relapsing repeatedly on steroids, or if you're worried about the long-term toxicity of being on prednisone for years, which I think everyone should be,
2: yeah,
1: there is now a growing evidence base for biological alternatives that specifically target the inflammatory drivers of this disease rather than blanket immune suppression. That's not a decision to make on your own. It needs to sit with your rheumatologist, and access and costs will be the real considerations here in Australia. But the direction of travel is encouraging, moving us away from one-size-fits-all steroid approach and towards precision targeting of the actual inflammatory pathway causing the problem.
2: Got an email from Davo,
1: yep,
2: here, Dr. Ross.
1: Yep.
2: Sent through via healthyliving@2gb.com. Davo is curious what vitamins Had the best evidence for general well-being.
1: Yep.
2: And he mentions he's a fit 67-year-old. So what does the evidence say are good for Dave?
1: Well, firstly, can I say about supplements, and people who listen to this show all the time will hear me talking about the 80-10-10 rule.
2: Yeah.
1: And I think all of our managements should be around these principles. Now, 80% is how you look after yourself. So don't come in with a big fat gut or a fag hanging out of your mouth thinking that any supplement's going to give you any benefit at all, because there is no evidence that it does. But if you practice the five keys of being healthy, no addictions, good sleep, good eating and less of it, because most people eat more than they need to, 3 to 5 hours every week of moderate exertion, which tragically only 25% of people, 25% of adults do, and only 10% of people over the age of 65 do.
2: Mm.
1: And that's the second best drug on the planet after happiness.
2: Yeah.
1: That is 80% of all of our management.
2: 80%. Like, I think 80%. It's worth underlining that, because the rest, as you say, it's 10-10. This is the supplements would be amazing if they were 80%, right?
1: They're not.
2: Because all you have to do is take a pill, but as you say.
1: But that's what everyone just wants, a pill solution to everything.
2: Of course.
1: And that's where the next 10% comes in, which is the appropriate use of pharmaceutical medications and medical procedures. So orthodox medicine still has a huge place. And if you're having crushing central chest pain, don't sit home and meditate or Google or whatever. Get to a hospital and get a stent in your arteries. That is the management.
2: And there's no supplement for that.
1: There's no supplement whatsoever. The final 10% for healthy people who are asymptomatic, and it's my own belief from my practice, is that what supplements do is make healthy people healthier and make the drugs work better if you have a medical condition. They're not a replacement. That's why they're called supplements. They're a supplement to the other two. So what do I think most of us over the age of 50 should be taking? Well, I'm a great believer in a high-quality multivitamin. Now, here's the problem. If you look at most multivitamins on the market, a lot of them have inactivated Bs in them. So this is why I've had all this furor about B6.
2: Yes.
1: Because inactivated B6, about 10 to 20% of the population can't metabolize inactivated B6 to activated B6. So therefore, it doesn't get metabolized. It builds up in the bloodstream, can cause a peripheral neuropathy, imbalance, and a whole lot of other neurologic symptoms. So,
2: and that's what we saw in the news earlier on this year.
1: Absolutely. So the only multivitamins that I suggest, if people are interested in pursuing this, there's some evidence base around these activated Bs. So again, I'm not allowed via TGA to mention any products on air. I can in principle mention these things, that there is some good evidence, and in fact we talked about it earlier. Yeah, we did.
2: Exactly.
1: So there's some good evidence for multivitamins, but I'm saying if you're going to take a multivitamin these days, make sure it's activated Bs in that multivitamin. So that's one thing. I'm also a great believer in taking some omega-3s. And again, there are a variety of omega-3s on the market. I can't mention one particular type, but there's some good evidence there for different varying reductions in things like cardiovascular disease and cognitive function by people who do this. Then I'm also a great believer in the bergamot products. And again, I have an association with the company, so I've got to declare my interest there. There is some evidence around there. A number of studies have been published around the effects on cholesterol, on fatty liver, on diabetes. So there's some evidence there that there's effective. And again, ubiquinol, which I've had an association with the company as well. There's some evidence there that it does support mitochondrial function as basic things. And again, something else I think is very important is the combination of vitamin K2 with a D supplement as well in the one pill. So they're the basic things, but there are many other things that people would want to consider for their own specific needs. But in terms of
2: deficiencies, which you need to get a blood test for and get specifically advised about.
1: Absolutely. And also I'm a great believer in things like looking at the MTHFR genes, but it's a much bigger conversation.
2: Yes.
1: But if you just wanted a quick summary for someone who's very healthy, I'd say some form of multivitamin with activated Bs, some form of omega-3, and one of the bergamot products.
2: And of course, if you're going to start anything, it's great to have a conversation with your GP,
1: of course.
2: Sure it fits your circumstances,
1: Absolutely.
2: Make sure all of that. And if you know, as we say, there is evidence base for these supplements, and you can do some research and find out exactly what that is and if that fits your needs. Thanks so much for the email and the beginning of that conversation, Davo. Appreciate it. healthyliving@2gb.com. If you have an email that you'd like to send to Dr. Ross yourself, this is Healthy Living.
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3: As Sydney emergency departments buckle under the busiest winter on record, seeing almost 10,000 patients present on a single Monday, the state's healthcare system is being pushed to the absolute brink, with wait times stretching up to 10 hours and the New South Wales Premier Chris Minns warning we're in the midst of the worst 3 weeks of the year, a critical solution is emerging right in our local neighbourhoods. Australians are now being urged to visit prescribing community pharmacists before rushing to the hospital to help ease the crippling demand. Joining me on the line to discuss how our local pharmacies could be the key to surviving this unprecedented health crisis is Trent Toomey, who's the president of the Pharmacy Guild of Australia. Trent, it's wonderful to have you on Healthy Living, my friend.
4: Thank you very much for having me. Good evening.
3: Now, which everyday health conditions can patients now take directly to their local pharmacy instead of waiting in an emergency department?
4: Well, the common everyday health conditions are things like gastroesophageal reflux, or commonly referred to as heartburn, nausea and vomiting, allergic rhinitis or hay fever, impetigo, school sores, herpes zoster or shingles, dermatitis, acne, psoriasis, minor wound management. And I live up in tropical North Queensland, so things like swimmer's ear or otitis externa and otitis media. And these common everyday health conditions can now be seen at hundreds of pharmacists right around the country.
3: Can I ask you a question just specifically about shingles? Are pharmacists able to prescribe the antivirals?
4: Absolutely. So when I went back to university on top of my 5 years worth of university education to do a sixth year and spent supervised practice time with a local GP, they taught us the extra skills that we needed to be able to identify and diagnose these new everyday health conditions and initiate therapy. So specifically for herpes zoster or shingles, we can not only prevent it with the vaccine, but more importantly, if someone presents and they have the lesions, as you'd know, Doc, we can initiate the antivirals.
3: No, I see. I just think this is fantastic because the medical system is so stretched and pharmacists are just so well-educated and well-informed around all these conditions. Why on earth shouldn't you be doing it? So with the otitis media, do you you actually use an oroscope and have a look in?
4: Absolutely. Oh, we have to train to be able to do that. And I just took my kids up to Mossman Gorge, just north of Port Douglas today. And I called in to see the local pharmacy in Port Douglas, and they do a huge amount of it. As you know, a lot of New South Wales and Victorians head up this way to you know, escape the cold weather, and they're swimming with kids, and the kid gets an earache, and there's just nowhere to be able to get assistance on a Saturday afternoon, on a Sunday afternoon, or on a Monday evening, and now they can pop down to the local pharmacist there. They may have to wait a couple of minutes, but it's nothing out of...
3: A couple of minutes is better than 8 hours in an accident emergency department.
4: Exactly. And these pharmacists, not only have they been upskilled to use the device, but they've also had to build the consulting room because, you know, you want a private place to have this conversation. This isn't something that happens in aisle three or at the back counter. So it's about not only upskilling the practitioner, but it's also amending the built infrastructure to be able to have that private place to have this conversation.
3: So how is this advanced university training transforming the everyday role of local community pharmacists on the ground?
4: So what we did is this was co-designed initially with the Queensland government, and now it's in every state and territory. And Premier Minns has been highly supportive of this personally. He initiated the commencement of hormonal contraception. So now women in New South Wales can ask their pharmacist not just to resupply their oral contraceptive pill, but now to initiate hormonal contraception if they've if they've never been on it, or if one's not working for them, they can change it. You know, sometimes your listeners will know, you you know, some women get a bit of weight gain, they might have some form of acne breakout, or just over time one is no longer appropriate for them. But to do this initial training, as I say, it's a sixth year. You've got to go back to university. In New South Wales, UTS is running the training, as well as the University of Newcastle. So it's not every pharmacy, but we have about 600 graduates nationwide. There'll be about 1,500 graduates by the new year, and 250 of those are in the state of New South Wales.
3: Just a question on that. You said it's not every pharmacy. So how does a person know that their pharmacy provides this service?
4: Great question. So there is a facility called findapharmacy.com.au.
3: Hang on, I'll just say findapharmacy.com.au. That's great, yep.
4: That's right. And we used this particular piece of infrastructure for the COVID-19 pandemic, for people to be able to find where they could get a rapid antigen test, or if they so chose, where they would like to get the vaccination against COVID-19. So as pharmacies come on board, they upload their data to this website. And so then there's a searchable geographic tool that's freely available for all Australians, that they can search for a local pharmacy that does these extra services. But the great thing is that premiers, chief ministers, health ministers all around Australia of both Liberal and Labor persuasion, Ross, are signing up to this. They've actually got a process now to harmonise across all the jurisdictions. So what someone can receive in Coolangatta is the same as what they can receive in Tweed Heads. What you receive in Albury is the same as what you can receive in Wodonga. At the moment, there's a bit of variance, but by 2027, it will be nationally consistent. And as I said, we'll have about 1,500 of Australia's 6,000 pharmacies offering this by the new year, and there'll be another 1,000 by the end of next year as well. So we really are making sure that the 6,100 pharmacies around Australia, but most of which are open nights and weekends, can now provide these extra array of services to relieve the pressure off emergency departments and leave them for exactly what their name suggests, emergencies.
3: So Trent, what's your clear advice to Australians on when to choose a pharmacy versus a general practitioner, an urgent care clinic, or even the accident emergency department?
4: Well, there's no wrong door in healthcare. And as you know, Doc, there's one nationally consistent therapeutic guidelines in Australia that say whether you're a nurse practitioner or a pharmacist prescriber or a GP, we all have to adhere to the same guidelines when treating. So there's no wrong door. But, you know, if you have chest pain or something of more course, vital, then please call 000 and go straight to the emergency department. But you know, think pharmacy first now. There's a lot of common everyday health conditions now that you no longer have to wait.
3: Well, I think there is a wrong door, my friend. I think the wrong door is going to the emergency department if you had any of the minor conditions that you listed to me. And
4: fair
3: a lot
4: point.
3: Of people do. I think that is a wrong door. So I think, yes, of course, the choice now, this is just an extra layer of choice for people, which I think is superb. So what critical barriers still need to be removed so pharmacists can work to the full extent of their training?
4: As I said, there's some state-based nuances, which the state and territory health ministers, together with the federal health minister, Minister Mark Butler, are working on harmonising. But as you know, there are 6.9 million. You mentioned the thousands over just one on any normal Monday in New South Wales, but annually there is just shy of over 6.9 million potentially preventable hospital presentations around the country. And the number one that is an uncomplicated urinary tract infection for a woman, which now every pharmacy in Australia can provide that service. And, you know, the second one is dental. And you probably saw, as I did, we've got a new premier down in Victoria, and they've got an election coming up in the not too distant future. And he announced yesterday free dental. And that's to address this thing, right? Because every premier, every chief minister is looking at this system saying it is grinding to a halt. We have bed block, we have ambulance ramping, and we need every health practitioner in Australia to practice to the full extent of their training. So harmonising regulations in the first instance, Ross, but making sure that we we work on the rest of Australia's 40,000 pharmacists and get them back into training.
3: Look, I just think it's wonderful because any sensible human being in the system knows that the EDs are pushed to their limit. Many general practitioners are pushed to their limit. And this to me is just a wonderful innovation. I've got to congratulate you, Trent, because I know you've been instrumental in making sure this has happened. So thank you so much. That's Trent Toomey, who's the president of the Pharmacy Guild of Australia. Thank you so much for being on Healthy Living tonight, my friend.
4: Pleasure. Happy Sunday evening. Thank you.
3: Thanks, mate.
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3: And for any regular listeners to Sydney's 2GB, you'll be well aware of the great John Stanley, who is one of the great broadcasters in this country. John's also one of my oldest friends, as we've been mates since our first year at high school. And it was an ongoing joke. It still is around the station about John's age. In fact, Ray Hadley, when he was on, used to really rib John about his age. Ray Hadley's older than John and therefore older than me. So I, of course, take great umbrage to any talk about John's age because we're the same age. But so as today is the actual date of 2GB's 100th birthday, John put together a wonderful spoof where he was the first broadcaster on 2GB 100 years ago. I thought I'd play a segment of this, also featuring our superb traffic guru, the great Will Bottom. So here it goes.
12: Good morning, everyone. Lovely music to introduce my part of the day here on Radio 2GB. We certainly hope we are going to become part of your lives. This is our first day on air. Beautiful day in Sydney, 65 degrees. I've got some fantastic guests lined up and some interesting information for you as well over the next few hours. But William Bottom Sr. is our traffic man. Let's find out what's happening on the traffic front. William.
15: Good morning, Mr. Stanley and listeners. There's been a breakdown on the punts to the north side, so motorists and horses heading north will need to use the Gladesville Bridge. That adds about an extra hour to your trip. A wagon has overturned on George Street in the city heading south. Vets and blacksmiths are on their way to make sure that everything's sorted there. That might take a while to be cleared. And one of these newfangled horseless transport trucks has got stuck in the Goulston Gorge, and you're advised to avoid that area. 2GB traffic is brought to you by the Ford Motor Company. Check out the new improved Model T, which now comes in green as well as black from £180, or for an extra £50, you can have a starter motor instead of the old crank out the front. That's traffic and transport. Back to you, Mr. Stanley.
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2: Good evening, I'm Sarah Wiedersehen. One Nation leader Pauline Hanson has stepped in to clarify the party's immigration policy following contradictory comments from MP David Farley. Mr Farley says One Nation's migration cuts were not too different to the government at a figure of about 230,000 a year. But Senator Hanson has taken to social media to declare One Nation's target is 130,000, less than half Labor's current level. One Nation Chief of Staff James Ashby has told News 24 Mr Farley's misstep can be put down to inexperience.
3: He was lured onto the ABC, and I say that, he fell for the ABC trick of going on to talk about agriculture and ended up talking about immigration, where, look, for a new Member of Parliament, it's always difficult getting your head around those nom numbers.
2: Tears have flowed after the embattled Sydney Swans defeated the Kangaroos in front of more than 30,000 spectators at the SCG. It was the side's first game since sexual assault allegations rocked the AFL club. Five players have been stood down as Victoria Police investigate claims of sexual assault at a Melbourne hotel last Sunday. No charges have been laid. The first Australian case of bird flu has been confirmed in a mammal. Hugh Phillips reports.
4: Experts fear the H5 strain could spread quickly between mammals, causing large losses in vulnerable populations. The first case is a long-nosed fur seal, which was found dead on the southeast coast of South Australia. Since the detection of the virus in migratory birds in Western Australia, it has now reached every state. Despite vaccination programs for small and vulnerable bird species, there are no immunisations approved for use in mammals in Australia. Hugh Phillips reporting.
2: US President Donald Trump has hit back at Canada after Prime Minister Mark Carney announced retaliatory tariffs on the United States following a breakdown in trade negotiations. In a post on Truth Social, President Trump says Canada wants the benefits of being a state without being one. Earlier, Mr. Carney said that new Canadian tariffs would take effect on September 8, notably targeting the US steel and dairy industries. And China has made a major development in its AI and robotic race with the West. The nation successfully making a humanoid robot that can run faster than Usain Bolt's world record for the 100-metre sprint. The robot runs like a human with its man-made legs sprinting along a racetrack. In finance, one Australian dollar is buying 70.8 US cents.
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2: Both the men's and women's Sydney Swans teams have won their games in a double header at the SCG. The men downed the Kangaroos 123-70, while the women beat the Bombers 66-42. Earlier this afternoon in the men's competition, Port Adelaide beat Essendon, and the Hawks are leading the Eagles 64-25 at half time. The West Tigers have pulled off one of the biggest upsets of the NRL season with a 25-24 win over the Sydney Roosters. It breaks an 8-game losing streak for the Tigers. Coach Benji Marshall says that's one of their best wins they've had all season.
6: The Roosters are such a good team, like all over the park. Keep moving. They test your line organisation. They test you. If you stop moving, they'll find the space. And to our credit, we just kept moving.
1: 2CC weather. Alexander Watson Insulation. Canberra's cold. Your house doesn't have to be.
7: An overnight low of 1 tonight, chance of morning fog and frost, then a mostly sunny day with a top of 19. Cloudy with a very high chance of rain on Tuesday, max of 15 degrees. Partly cloudy with a medium chance of showers on Wednesday, chance of morning thunderstorms and a top of 18. Then cloud clearing on Thursday, light winds and a top of 17 degrees.
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1: A great big warm welcome to your Sunday night family. You, yeah, you sitting over there, sitting in the corner, you really are welcome here. 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Be part of our Congregation of Kindness. 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We need a kind world. And we'd love you as well. I'd love you. I'd love you to ring in. Ring in and talk to me on 131 873. Now, Johnny Young, three distinct but related claims to fame. First, he was one of Australia's most popular teen idols in the 60s. Years later, he co-produced and hosted the much-loved television show Young Talent Time. In between, he was a successful songwriter, composer, and even radio announcer on this very building from which I'm broadcasting tonight. Johnny Young recently passed away aged 79 following a brief battle with pancreatic cancer. So tonight I want to pay tribute to Johnny by replaying an interview I conducted with him a little over 3 years ago in March 2023. And that was on the occasion of his 76th birthday. So that's coming up, folks. In our second hour, we talked to political journalist Bernard Keane about his latest book, Seize the Moment, Australia's Real Opportunities in an Unstable World, where he brings his expertise in government and politics to study how Australia can successfully navigate global instability in this second Trump moment. And in our last hour, we talked with Chris Blaine about Try a Choir Week, which begins tomorrow. And it's a national campaign that encourages more Australians to discover the joy of singing with others. So 2GB, opened in Sydney on this day in August 23, 1926. So today we've been celebrating 2GB's first 100 years. It was named after the Italian philosopher Giordano Bruno and was originally owned by the Theosophical Society. So tonight, as the 100th anniversary winds down, we'd like to hear from current and long-time listeners to 2GB with your favourite memories. What have been some of your favourite programmes over the years? Do you remember presenters like Bob Dyer, Kel Richards, Terry Deer?
2: 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And here is the director of Australia's Amateur Hour, Mr. Terry Deer.
3: Thank you, George Stevenson. And how do you do, ladies and gentlemen? We've now concluded our first tour for 1958, and we return tonight to headquarters, bringing you our show from the 2GP Auditorium.
1: And what about John Pearce, Gwen Plum, Gordon Chater, the legendary Jack Davey?
4: First competitor, and I'll give you that. That won't be the one. This is a different one. Name a pen with which it is impossible to write.
5: Pen name.
4: A pen name. Well, yes, but that'll
5: pig,
4: do.
5: Pig pen.
4: That's better. Pig pen, yes. That was Swill. Swill.
1: Then there's Jimmy Hannon, Eric Boehm, Dieter Cobb, Malcolm T. Elliott, John Laws, Mike Carlton, Bob Rogers, Ray Hadley, Des Hoisted, Graham Richardson, Clive Robertson, Graham Ross, Brian Wilshire, Ron Casey, Roy Mo Reen.
6: The Khaki Madhouse with Roy Reen. Mo.
7: Hey, Dad. Where are you, Dad?
6: Here I am, young Harry.
1: So do you remember Ada and Elsie, George Wallace, and so many others? What about race callers? Ken, London to a Brick on Howard, and Johnny Tapp? Were you a member of 2GB's 870 Club? Do you remember 2GB children's programs before television arrived, like Superman, Hopalong Cassidy, and Space Cadet? And what about the famous 2GB radio serials like Dragnet and The Shadow? What were your favourites? And can you remember gathering around the radio with the family during the evening and being entertained by programs like Australia's Amateur Hour, Mo Mukaki, with Colgate Palmolive's Calling the Stars and Jack Davies' Dulux Show? And that's just the tip of the iceberg. And I've just realised next year I'll have been here 25 years. So that's a quarter. I've been broadcasting for a quarter of 2GB's life. And so on this 2GB's 100th birthday today, we'd love to hear some of your favourite memories. 131 873. US singer Linda Ronstadt announced she was suffering from Parkinson's disease, which had left her unable to sing on this day in 2013.

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5: Happy 100 years, Siv.
6: Yes, I was going to talk about that. Happy 100th birthday. I don't know how long I've been on this station for.
5: Probably 95.
6: Pretty feels like that sometimes.
5: Yeah.
6: I must say, you did mention Clive Roberts. I have to tell you, I've been listening to some old recordings of Clive when he was on this station. And is it true that you and he had massive differences over the Bible?
5: No.
6: Apparently, that's what I heard in the... In these old recordings, he
5: really?
6: Disagreed with you on a certain point. Yeah, apparently.
5: Oh, well, no,
6: you'd have to go back and hear him.
5: Siv, no two Christians agree on anything, mate.
6: Indeed. Look, very diplomatically, well done, Bill. I can see that. Look, no, on a serious note, yeah, I do want to wish the place a happy 100th birthday.
5: Yeah.
6: And it is very historic and it is very good. I think one of my favourite memories actually is a very recent one, and it shows you kind of the power of radio, and particularly this joint. I'd come back from overseas, from Malaysia, one Sunday night. Wasn't well, so I thought, oh, well, I'll turn the radio on and have a listen to Bill, as I do. And you apparently were having a discussion in the studio. Then you got a text on the same discussion, and it was my whereabouts. And within a few minutes, there were a few texts.
5: Yeah.
6: Saying, what's happened? What's going on?
5: Yeah.
6: Everyone wanted to try and figure out, which I found flattering and embarrassing at the same time.
5: But it's really lovely, Siv. It's lovely.
6: Lovely.
5: It's part
6: it
5: of the
6: lovely.
5: Congregation.
6: No,
5: it is.
6: And that's my point. And you see, I think that is one of the great things about this format. Because you can have very intimate discussions. People can get wound up about the issues and people can... share their emotions and their hopes and their dreams. And I think this station has done very, very well because we've had lots of changes in technology. But
5: yep.
6: Radio and this place has survived all of that, and I think that is a wonderful achievement. So, again, happy 100th birthday. It has been a privilege to be on the shows, or I've been allowed to be on the shows. Thank you so much to the producers, people, and the presenters. I've really enjoyed it.
5: Oh, we all love you, Siv. We all love you, mate.
6: I hope to be doing this for a very, very long time.
5: Because if you don't ring in, people ring me all the time and say, "Where's Siv?" You know, like it's wonderful.
6: I'm sure they do.
5: Oh, it's true. It's really true. You know, and you become part of a community. You know,
6: you certainly do become part of that. And the other thing too, I've got to pay tribute before I leave. Overnight.

0: radio is a special place too, yeah. Because you have the earpiece inside, you listen, you're alone with your thoughts. There are other people who might also be alone with their thoughts for whatever reason. And this place has done well over many years at that shift, because that's not the most easiest of shifts. So again, before I leave, happy 100th birthday, and here's to another 100 years. Good to talk to you, Bill.
1: God bless you, Siv. God bless you. Gosh, can't you remember all those early days? Can't you? You know, I can remember Hopalong Cassidy. I used to think, it's funny, isn't it? He was classed here as a kids show. I thought it was quite adult as a thing. And Jack Davey with the stories. I suppose many people here have read the book on his life, and just in that quip. The quickness of the quip where he goes about in the part we talked on it's amazing. It's amazing. I can remember that. I can remember Hop Harrigan and all those sorts of things. And then I used to turn over to the Argonauts Club. I'm sure everybody's part of all of this sort of stuff. And 2GB was. It was owned by the Theosophical Society. And I often go and talk there. And people don't know this about the Theosophical Society, but the Theosophical Society, if you ever go to one of the beaches in Sydney, there's a pole pier built there because it was believed that the Theosophical Society believed that the new Jesus was going to come in and walk through the headlines into Mossman, and it's all on the sea there. And I go and talk at that organisation, and it was set up by a woman lady called Madame Blavatsky in India, and it was a multi-religious, multi-faith kind of organisation, so that you... It's really quite an amazing thing, and it's one of those really early progressive theological movements, and it's a lot of sense for it to come out from India. We'll go to George. Hello, George.
2: Oh, good day, Bill. I'm just tapping into the what you're talking about with the origins of 2GB. I was on the phone with your producer at the time, but yeah, I mean, because GB stands for Giordano Bruno, of course. Yep. He was an early philosopher and theologian, and unfortunately came to a grisly end because he didn't quite fit in with the beliefs of certain higher ups, and they, how should we say, they terminated him with extreme prejudice, I think, in the language of the thriller movies. You know, he was martyred, I believe, rather gruesomely. But anyhow,
1: a lot of them are, mate.
2: Yeah, that's
1: a lot
2: right.
1: of them get
2: yeah, yeah.
1: martyred like that. But do you remember Krishnamurti?
2: Oh yeah. I'm quite familiar with
1: Krishnamurti. They believed he was going to walk across the water into Mossman.
2: Well, yeah. So there's a lot of things. She did visit Australia.
1: Did she? Madame Blavatsky visit?
2: No, Krishnamurti did.
1: Krishnamurti. Oh, he did a few times. He threw all that away. Said it's all bulldust. He was brave enough to say that.
2: Yeah, yeah. People kind of, you know, go through their own, as you say, radical transformations. That's fine, as long as you're on the hopefully the upward ascent of the knowledge ladder,
1: yeah,
2: and understanding ladder. And oh, by the way, I just thought I'd correct you about Linda Ronstadt. I only found out the other day. It was thought she did have Parkinson's, but she has had an updated diagnosis, and it's another unfortunately pernicious little disease. But it's not Parkinson's. So, but
1: it's awful, isn't it? And she's such one of those most beautiful singers of all. And,
2: I would have loved to have seen her myself, but unfortunately I never did.
1: No.
2: She had a very wide range of, I mean, she did the country and the Mexican, Spanish from her, because of her background, and she also sang torch songs with Nelson Riddle. I think she came out with Nelson Riddle in the
1: orchestra
2: and the rock stuff. And yeah,
1: she had one of those voices that was just beyond belief. So good. And we'll always miss that. And it's such a... Cruel thing to happen to her.
2: Yeah, she's been cared for by her adopted daughter.
1: God bless you, mate, and thanks for your call.
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4: I'm sure, like me, you were saddened by the news that Australian pop icon and Young Talent Time host Johnny Young passed away recently at 79, following a brief battle with pancreatic cancer. A little over 3 years ago on March 12, 2023, I chatted to Johnny on the occasion of his 76th birthday. Singer-songwriter and TV radio host Johnny Young was born in Rotterdam on this day in 1947. He's 76 years young today. Happy birthday, Johnny.
5: Thank you, brother. I'm not a... You're only as old as the women you feel, or how does that joke go? So I've got a lovely wife and... I'm having a beautiful day.
4: So all those years ago in Rotterdam, how did you wind up in Western Australia?
5: Well, 10-pound migrant.
4: We
5: came here when I was four or five, and I've been a West Australian ever since.
4: So,
5: I went to Perth Modern School, Subiaco State School, had a wonderful, wonderful childhood in WA. It is the most magnificent of states to grow up in.
4: How did you break into showbiz in those early days?
5: I wanted to be in show business since I was nine. I saw a Tommy Steele movie, and I he was singing, but that's what I want to do, and I was 12 years old and started to go to the rock and roll dances, and I entered into talent quests. I remember one talent quest where I at the Fiesta Theatre. Where I came second, and there was only two of us in it. And I came second, but I wanted to be an entertainer since I saw that Tommy
4: Steele
5: movie.
4: But the signing up to Festival Records, that must have been a big breakthrough for you.
5: Well, I was very fortunate that when I was 14, I got a job singing with a band. I was going to Perth Modern School, and they did a vocational guidance test on me, and they said that I would make a good hairdresser. So I got a job as an apprentice to Sam Rafisi, who was the number one hairdresser here in WA. Those of you who know WA would know Sam Rafisi. And I was going to be a hairdresser. But I was also very keen to sing, and I was getting £2.76 a week to be an apprentice hairdresser. And I got noticed by one of the leaders of the band, and their lead singer had a car accident. And they said to me, could you learn 25 songs by Friday, because we've got a gig at the Fremantle Police Boys Club. Now, I'm 14, right? And I'm an apprentice hairdresser. I went that well that poor old Jim Muscata never got his job back. and I, I got the job. I got the job singing with the band. You know, we used to. This is pre-Beatles, of course. We were doing, you know, the Shadows and Cliff and and all of that.
4: So, what about Johnny Young and Company? How did that come about?
5: Oh, well, that wasn't until much later. This was my first band, and we were known as the Nomads. And remember, I was getting £2.76 for working 5.5 days as an apprentice hairdresser, and I got paid £3.10 for singing for 2 hours on Friday night. You know, I knew what I wanted to do, what job I wanted to have.
4: Because I remember your early hits like Step Back and Carolyn in the mid-60s. They were such big hits, weren't they?
5: They were. Well, by the time I was 16, we were the number one band in Perth. And there was a television program called Club 17, which was a teen program on Saturday afternoon that had everybody, you know, Normie Rowe, the Easy Beats, et cetera, et cetera. And I was 17, and I already had 12 months' experience being the host of Club 17.
4: And what about the Ghost Show?
5: Well, that didn't come until later. I got to work with the Easy Beats on the television program, and I said to George Young one day, "Have you got a song? Because we've got a new recording studio here in Perth." And, you know, he's giving me an opportunity to make a record. Well, they wrote Step Back for me. I had it recorded within a month, and it was released nationally, and it went straight to number one.
4: Yeah.
5: It was an immediate number one hit. So I'm still hosting Club 17. I went to Melbourne. And Ian Turpey, who was hosting the Go Show, had decided to do something else at Channel 7, Time for Terry, which was an adult program, and they were looking for a host for the Go Show. So because I had experience, you know, I'd already done 2 years of television, and I'm, you know, 18, and I got offered to be the host of the Go Show.
4: And you were sharing a flat at some stage with Barry Gibb in London in 1967.
5: I have never made things happen for me, but as I tell my students, you have to keep an eye out for opportunities to make, and you know, and to put some effort behind it. So I was hosting the Go Show, and I had, you know, 3 number one hit records in a row, and Normie had just been to England and he'd almost made it, so I decided that I would go to England and try my luck because, you know, opportunity. It was an opportunity. And I had become very friendly with the Bee Gees because they'd had very little exposure in Australia because they were considered to be a bandstand type of novelty act. And they had recorded Spicks and Specks. And I flew them down to Melbourne and had them appear on the Go Show, and you know, because I was making good money, and we became very friendly.
4: So what happened with then, what about Craig Fintan Kirk?
5: Well,
4: it's an interesting story, isn't it?
5: Yeah, they went to England, I followed up when they were first starting to make an impression. Barry Gibb, who by that time had become a very good friend of mine, said, you know, "Where are you staying?" And I said, "Oh, well, you know, I'm staying in the hotel." And he said, "You're staying at my place." So I had the opportunity of being surrounded by Barry Gibb Music, which was a wonderful opportunity for me because he was very generous, taught me about songwriting and about structure, and he taught me things like, there are no rules. You know, you can do anything.
4: So how did Craze Fenton Kirk come about?
5: Well, Craze Fenton Kirk was a man who walked along Oxford Street, and he had the advertising board on front of him, and Robin Gibb asked him what his name was, and he said Craze Fenton Kirk. That was his name. That was the name of the man with the he smiled and rubbed the stubble on his chin. I can't remember all the words.
4: Well, mate, we're going to play that song right now.
5: Fantastic. Well, I've got to tell you, if you listen very carefully, it is the Bee Gees actually backing me. they paid for the studio. They did all the backing for me, all the vocal backing and all the musical backing, and they did it all for nothing.
4: Gee.
5: For me. That's how supportive they were. And it was wonderful. And, it's a long story why it wasn't the hit that it should have been, because it was a terrific little song.
4: Here it is.
5: But let's have a listen to it, eh?
4: Craze Fenton Kirk.

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0: Talking with Australian entertainment legend Johnny Young on his 76th birthday today. So, about songwriting, your catalogue of songs over so many years is incredible. And if we go through a few, or for many, there's Hits for Russell Morris, The Real Thing, that was produced by Ian Meldrum, wasn't it?
1: Yes, it was. Look, I came back from England in 1968, and I was full of songwriting fire, having had the opportunity of learn all that stuff from Barry Gibb, having that, you know, environment to learn about songwriting was just such a gift.
0: And Ronnie Burns with his Smash Smiley, wasn't it? That came about the Vietnam War.
1: Let me tell you the story. I came back in 68. At the end of 1968, I wrote Smiley for Ronnie Burns, which was a number one hit and a gold record for Ronnie. Plus, I wrote all of the tracks for his album, his Smiley album, and I was on fire. So Molly asked me for a song for Russell Morris, because Russell Morris had been the lead singer with Somebody's Image, and they had Hush, remember? And, you know, and Molly wanted Russell to go solo. So he asked me, do you have a song that would be appropriate as a solo song for Russell? So I had written The Girl That I Love, and I played that to Molly, and he thought, yeah, that's a nice idea, you know, to have a ballad as the first hit song following Hush, which was an up-tempo, you know, a wild and crazy thing. So he decided that he was going to release The Girl That I Love as the first single. We were doing, what was it called, Uptight on Saturday morning out of Channel 10. And I had the night before been working on this idea for a song called The Real Thing, which was because Coca-Cola at the time was saying they are the real thing. And so I did a 20-minute version with the boys from my band of this idea that I had for a song called The Real Thing. And Molly, who was sitting in the dressing room, came running over and he's saying, that's the song I want. I want that song for Russell. I want that song for Russell. And I said, you know, it's 20 minutes long. I have it more along the lines of, a Beatles song that I had in mind at the time. And I was hesitant to let him have it because I didn't have the vision that Molly had. But as soon as he heard the rough thing that I did in the dressing room at Channel 10, he got excited about it. The following morning at 3 o'clock in the morning, I get a knock on the door, and it's Molly with the tape recorder saying, I've got to have that song. And so at 3 o'clock in the morning, I did a demo of the real thing, and Molly went to work.
0: Yep.
1: And well, it was incredible. Now, so from I had Smiley. We followed up the real thing with The Girl That I Love, which was also a number one. So that was three number ones. Then I wrote I Thank You for Lionel Rose, the boxing champion, and that was a double gold record. And what else? There was one other. Five number one hit records in the space of 2 years. I had them one after the other.
0: Would you reckon Young Talent Time would be your greatest achievement?
1: Well, see, that's the thing. So it was 69 to 71. Then in 1971, I was hosting a summer fill-in show for Channel 10, and they asked me because the football was killing everything in the ratings, football replays. And they said, you know, if you've got a kid show or something that you can that we can put up against the football replays. And I had always loved the Mickey Mouse Club.
0: Yeah.
1: On telly as a kid. And so now this is 1971, right? So it's 2 years after I started as a songwriter. Come 1971, I'm suddenly the host, completely different to the real thing or anything like that, you know. A very straight-laced, square television program, family, beautiful, you know, lovely family program. And we had a contract for 4 episodes, which was so successful that I got a 4-year contract for young talent.
0: It's hard work, though, isn't it? It's hard work.
1: But it's opportunity, you know. You have to get these opportunities, and I got those opportunities. So from 1971 to 1989, I was the host of Young Talent Time, and my songwriting, success was almost forgotten.
0: So now, getting to today, at 76, what's next for Johnny Young?
1: Mate, I do shows with Normie Rowe. You know, we go and work the clubs and stuff like that. But apart from that, I've had a fantastic career. You know, I've got 9 grandchildren.
0: Yes,
1: they're all brilliant and talented. So you know, I'm semi-retired with a little bit of rock and roll here and there, and opportunities to speak to people like yourself.
0: Oh, Johnny, it's been fantastic, fantastic, and I'm sure everybody listening is going to say, "Happy birthday, Johnny! Happy birthday!"
1: Thank you so much.
0: God bless you.
1: God bless you too.
0: God bless you. Thank you, Johnny.

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'Cause you know tomorrow I'll be missing you. And I know there's one thing that you can be sure of. I'll never ever be untrue. And don't you know, darling, that even when I'm far, far away, I'll be riding home to you every day.

0: innocence of youth, eh? The innocence.
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12: Good evening, I'm Sarah Wiedersane. The Sydney Swans men's team has faced its fans for the first time since allegations of sexual assault rocked the AFL club. Five players have been stood down for breaching the club's behavioural standards at a Melbourne motel on Monday, while Victoria Police have launched a separate investigation into an alleged assault. No one has been arrested or charged. Speaking to Fox Sports after beating the Kangaroos at the SCG, Captain Callum Mills thanked their supporters.
13: I'm so grateful for our fans to stick with us and how we stayed so united as a club this week. I'm really proud of that.
12: A seal in South Australia is the first mammal to test positive to H5 bird flu in the country. The long-nosed fur seal was found on the state's southeast coast on Wednesday, marking an escalation in the spread of the strain. There is no evidence of mass mortalities in seals. Labor is welcoming One Nation's declaration that its overseas migration target is not too different from the federal government's. One Nation MP David Farley claims the numbers would be similar once temporary worker schemes are factored in. Minister Chris Bowen says One Nation's policy is unclear.
14: I'm not sure what One Nation is saying about immigration, because it appears to me, based on what Mr. Farley said, that One Nation now agrees with the approach of the government. And obviously I'd welcome that.
12: Sydney shark attack victim Leah Stewart has spoken for the first time about her recovery more than 2 months after she was mauled by a great white at Coogee Beach. On her GoFundMe page, Ms. Stewart says she has not fully recovered but can finally see some light after an incredibly difficult few months. The mother and teacher says she feels like she's been given a second chance of life and is not going to waste it. Australian Ukrainians have marked the 35th anniversary of Independence Day with a parade across the Bondi Promenade in Sydney's east. The event comes after a Russian attack on a shopping centre in central Ukraine that killed 16 people. Ukrainian Council of New South Wales President Andrew McKinsky says Ukraine stands tall.
15: We're showing our pride, we're showing our colours, and we're showing Australia and the world that we're still here and when Ukrainians aren't going anywhere.
12: Also making news, the Prime Minister has touched down in WA, where he will meet with mining and energy leaders at a fundraiser in Perth. And a 34-year-old is fighting for life after an alleged hit-and-run at Carlingford in Sydney's northwest. A 29-year-old man has been charged over the incident and remains in custody tonight. In finance, one Australian dollar is buying 70.8 US cents.
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12: In the NRL, the West Tigers have won a one-point thriller over the Roosters to break an eight-game losing streak, as heard here on the Continuous Call team.
17: It's full-time here at Allianz Stadium and we have just witnessed one of the greatest upsets in recent memory. The struggling West Tigers, eight losses in a row, have defeated the Sydney Roosters, the minor premiers in waiting, who have come off eight wins in a row.
12: In the earlier game, the Sharks have defeated the Titans 32-22. In AFL action, the Swans topped the Kangaroos 123-70, the Power beat Essendon 104-95, and the Hawks have a commanding lead over the Eagles in the fourth quarter. In the supercars, Brock Feeney has won race 28 in Ipswich. That's the very latest news and sport.
5: 2CC weather, Alexander Watson Insulation. Canberra's cold, your house doesn't have to be.
18: An overnight low of 1 tonight, chance of morning fog and frost, then a mostly sunny day with a top of 19. Cloudy with a very high chance of rain on Tuesday, max of 15 degrees. Partly cloudy with a medium chance of showers on Wednesday, chance of morning thunderstorms and a top of 18. Then cloud clearing on Thursday, light winds and a top of 17 degrees.
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1: Welcome back, dear listener. Welcome back. Welcome back to our congregation of kindness. You know, we need more kindness in the world today, don't you? 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And Johnny Young recently passed away aged 79 following a brief battle with pancreatic cancer. I just hope you enjoyed our tribute to Johnny in our first hour. And if you have any memories of Johnny Young that you'd like to share with us tonight, I'd love to hear from you on 131 873. Coming up, we talk to political journalist Bernard Keane about his latest book, Seize the Moment, Australia's Real Opportunities in an Unstable World, where he brings his expertise in government and politics to study how Australia can successfully navigate global instability in this second Trump moment. And in our last hour, we talked to Chris Blaine about Try a Choir Week, which begins tomorrow. And it's a national campaign that encourages more Australians to discover the joy of singing with others. So 2GB, opened in Sydney on this day in August 23, 1926. So today we've been celebrating 2GB's first 100 years. It was named after the Italian philosopher Giordano Bruno and was originally owned by the Theosophical Society. So tonight, as the 100th anniversary winds down, we'd like to hear from current and long-time listeners to 2GB with your favourite memories. What have been some of your favourite programmes over the years? Do you remember presenters like Bob Dyer, Kel Richards, Terry Deer?
2: 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And here is the director of Australia's Amateur Hour, Mr. Terry Deer.
3: Thank you, George Stevenson. And how do you do, ladies and gentlemen? 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
1: And what about John Pearce, Gwen Plum, Gordon Chater, the legendary Jack Davey?
4: First competitor, and I'll give you that. That won't be the one. This is a different one. Name a pen with which it is impossible to write.
5: Pen name.
4: A pen name. Well, yes, but that'll
5: pig,
4: do.
5: Pig pen.
4: That's better. Pig pen, yes. That was Swill. Swill.
1: Then there's Jimmy Hannon, Eric Boehm, Dieter Cobb, Malcolm T. Elliott, John Laws, Mike Carlton, Bob Rogers, Ray Hadley, Des Hoisted, Graham Richardson, Clive Robertson, Graham Ross, Brian Wilshire, Ron Casey, Roy Mo Reen.
6: The Khaki Madhouse with Roy Reen. Mo.
7: Hey, Dad. Where are you, Dad?
6: Here I am, young Harry.
1: So do you remember Ada and Elsie, George Wallace, and so many others? What about race callers? Ken, London to a Brick on Howard, and Johnny Tapp? Were you a member of 2GB's 870 Club? Do you remember 2GB children's programs before television arrived, like Superman, Hopalong Cassidy, and Space Cadet? And what about the famous 2GB radio serials like Dragnet and The Shadow? What were your favourites? And can you remember gathering around the radio with the family during the evening and being entertained by programs like Australia's Amateur Hour, Mo Mukaki, with Colgate Palmolive's Calling the Stars and Jack Davies' Dulux Show? And that's just the tip of the iceberg. And I've just realised, next year I'll have been here 25 years. So that's a quarter. I've been broadcasting for a quarter of 2GB's life. And so, on this 2GB's 100th birthday today, we'd love to hear some of your favourite memories. 131 873. We'll skip the music and go to Paul. Hello, Paul.
8: Yeah, so good evening, Bill. Thanks for taking my call.
1: Thanks, Paul.
8: I just wanted to elaborate. I come in on the end conversation with the caller before you, Johnny Young segment, and you were talking about J.D. Krishnamurti.
1: Yeah.
8: Yeah, I'd just like to elaborate on him. He was probably one of the world's best thinkers, if not the best. And he actually came out to, I think his last visit to Sydney was in 1970.
1: Yep.
8: Ross Saunders interviewed him then.
1: Yeah.
8: But what a lot of people don't realise is that Bruce Lee, he's my idol. He was actually heavily influenced by him.
1: Yeah.
8: Especially when he injured his back doing an improper warm-up, doing the good morning exercise.
1: Yeah.
8: Bedridden for 6 months.
1: I used to listen to Krishnamurti for years, mate.
8: Oh, I still do.
1: Do you? There's still those videos around, aren't there?
8: Yeah, not only the videos, there's a good book on him, Freedom of the Known.
1: Yeah.
8: That's probably one of his most popular books. But Bruce Lee's martial art, his martial art was heavily integrated with Krishnamurti's philosophy.
1: And you remember the society they thought he'd walk across the water into Sydney?
8: I do. Yeah. That was all a lot of nonsense.
1: Well, that's what he said. In the end, he said it's just a lot of nonsense because they've discovered this guy who seemed to be quite remarkable, and what he decided was it's all BS, you know?
8: Yeah, he actually disproved a lot of these gurus' theories. He himself didn't classify him as a guru.
1: No, he didn't. No, he didn't, because he had failings as well. As a person, he had failings.
8: Oh, he did. But basically, he said there's no help but self-help. So basically, if any listeners out there that are in need of any help or doing a bit tough or down in the dumps, I advise them to listen to his YouTube videos, and he actually discouraged people going to psychiatrists and psychologists because they don't know themselves, let alone knowing you.
1: Yeah.
8: So basically all the help is within yourself. You can't seek help from the outside. It's got to be from within your own.
1: Yeah, I'd question that a bit, but, you know, basically he was a very, very wise man, and
8: throughout my education and all the teachers that I come across, he was the one man that I could listen to pretty much all day, without getting bored.
1: God bless you, Paul. Thanks for your call.
8: Anytime, Bill. Thank you. Bye.
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13: It's the best day ever. 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
5: Graham Richardson did breakfast, Stan did morning, I did afternoon, Mike Jeffries did drive, and of course the incredible, oh my God, I've had a mental blank with his name, the gorgeous...
6: Brian Wilshire,
5: thank you so much. I mean, you know, we've had... There has just been some, and, you know, to be during the Olympics, to have huge names, you know, Dawn Fraser and Shirley Delahunty, just so many incredible, Susie O'Neill, all of those people sitting opposite you during the Olympics was really an incredible highlight for me. And, of course, learning from the best. I mean, Clive Robertson was a genius. Alan Jones, excuse me, of course, the best broadcaster ever known in this country, and I'm honoured to call him my friend. I think he won 226 consecutive surveys on 2GB, but long before all of them, John Pearce. I think John Pearce was the one who got me hooked on talkback radio. That man could answer any question. He was so well-read. He knew when to sort of tease people and room to go hard. So I've had so many mentors that I've been able to listen to over my career. And of course, it's a great honour to sit in your chair when you go off on your other adventures.
6: I ring you from a lot of strange places sometimes.
5: strange places, but you're making a huge impact.
6: And what about Christmas Day, Susie?
5: Well, I was saving the best to last.
6: Because
5: one of the greatest honours for me, I don't have family, right? My parents and eldest brother were refugees, so I have no relatives, with the exception of my brother, who spends Christmas up in up with his daughter up in Queensland. So it's just Maddie and myself, my nephew Matthew.
6: Yep.
5: And so it's my gift to all the announcers to do Christmas Day so that they can have lunch with their family. And then it's an even further honour that we do an outside broadcast, of course, from the Reverend Bill Cruz Foundation out at Ashfield at the Uniting Church. And so each year I am able to go out and really just, it's an incredible feeling. It's an honour to be able to be there, and I get to interview a lot of fabulous people, and not the least being the Prime Minister, who, as you know, stormed out of my interview this Christmas. But that aside, yes, it's...

0: it is truly an honour to be able to be on Talkback Radio because it is the original social media. It's an opportunity for people to ring in firsthand and to have their say without fear of anything.
1: What's the most moving? What's the most moving thing that on that Christmas Day broadcast? There must be something that sticks in your mind.
0: Well, yes. Do you know, the thing that I enjoy is when I chat to our armed service people who are overseas and who are celebrating Christmas not in Australia.
1: Yeah.
0: And that's just so heartwarming that these people give up their lives, basically, leave their family here and support us in various places around the world. And they're there for quite a considerable amount of time. So I love touching base with our military and finding out how they celebrate Christmas overseas and what it's like. And so that's incredible.
1: So as 2GB moves into another 100 years, what do you think the legacy is?
0: I think the legacy is truth. I think the opportunity for people to find out firsthand. I think it's not until you go to another country do you realise how much freedom of speech that we have in this country that is eroding. So to have immediacy and talkback radio, to have it live, with the exception of a 7-second delay, of course, but to be able to go live with the truth and being able to give people the opportunity of having their say and learning from people.
1: Well, Susie Elliman, thanks for the stellar job you do when I'm absent. And thank you for sharing your 2G memories with us tonight.
0: Thanks for having me.
1: Thank you, Susie.
0: I look forward to filling in for you again soon.
1: Thank you.
0: Big hug.
1: Jeanette, welcome to the show.
2: Hi, Bill Cruz. I just want to wish my... she's like a mother to me. I've known her since a long time. Her birthday is today. Her name's Thelma and she's 88.
1: 88? Gosh.
2: She's been my rock and my soul.
1: Yes, she looks after you, does she? So, come on, imagine she's listening, because she might be. What are you going to say to her?
2: I wish you all the best and happy birthday for another year. I hope she gets to 100.
1: Good on you, darling. God bless you and thank you for your call.
2: Bye, Bill.
1: Bye.

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9: My next guest, Bernard Keane, has been Crikey's Canberra correspondent since 2008, writing on politics, media and economics, and in his latest book, Seize the Moment, Australia's Real Opportunities in an Unstable World, he brings his expertise in government and politics to study how Australia can successfully navigate global instability in his second Trump moment. And I got him on the line. Hey, Bernard.
10: Good evening, Bill.
9: Good day. What do you set out to do in writing Seize the Moment?
10: I think I've set out to try to offer a little bit of optimism, maybe, some pragmatic optimism in relation to what's going on both in Australia and around the world at the moment. I think it's very easy to look at what's going on, particularly in the United States, but also to a degree here and more generally across the world, and feel pretty disheartened. Yeah. Feel that the future, looks fairly bleak, but I think there are actually a lot of opportunities in what we're dealing with at the moment that, you know, if we do take them, could redound to our national benefit. And I think it's incumbent on us to try to explore exactly how we can do that.
9: Bernard, your regular readers at Crikey are used to your sharp, often cynical political critiques. What compelled you to write a book that is, at its core, surprisingly optimistic about Australia's mid-century future?
10: I think if you take public policy seriously as a thing that is important, that we, that changes people's lives, makes society better or worse, if it's done, well or badly, if you if you think that the way that we make political decisions is important and those decisions themselves are important, then I think you can be both cynical about how we do that and also want to do that better and also believe that it can be improved. And that's certainly my position, that if public policy making is worth doing, it's worth doing well. And, you know, we can do it a lot better than we've been doing it for in recent decades. So I think it's a case of, if you think this is important, then it's something that we really should be focusing on how we do it much better than we are.
9: Now, you're right that we're currently navigating the second coming of Trump and a broader retreat of the US empire. Why do you argue that Australia has avoided the deep, destabilising Trump moment that shattered social cohesion in the US and UK?
10: Well, it's a question of, what we've managed to do so far, because, we never know what's coming in future years. But so far, we've certainly managed to avoid the kind of disruption and damage to our social institutions and our democratic institutions that we've seen in the United States. And I think that reflects the fact that, we took some quite different decisions to ones that were taken in the United States. I mean, the kind of the way that we pursued free market economics here in Australia was quite different to the way that it was pursued in both the US and the UK, for example, in the 1980s. But there are other reasons. Australia's famously the lucky country, and I think we have been very lucky over the last quarter century. We've really benefited strongly from the rise of China. A world-altering event that has been very, very disruptive for the United States. I mean, the rise of China, particularly after it entered the World Trade Organization at the turn of the century, has been enormously disruptive for, in key parts of the US economy, like manufacturing. And I think that's in turn flowed into the kind of, the forces that have caused such disruption over the last 10, 15 years. Real contrast with Australia, where our relationship with China, our economic relationship with China, has been enormously beneficial for us. I mean, Australia is, as a country, is probably the country that's benefited most from the rise of China in terms of, the impacts of our economy, and we haven't had those sort of massively dislocating effects. So, the reason we've kind of missed out on the kinds of disruption we've seen in the United States are partly down to the strength of our own, decision making, but also, some dumb luck.
9: Now, you identify Trump, China, and AI as the defining triple threat of our era. Which of these three forces poses the most immediate risk to Australia's stability, and which one actually offers the biggest hidden opportunity?
10: I think we're pretty clear on what kinds of disruption are going to flow from Donald Trump. I think he's never been one to hide his light under a bushel in terms of what he wants to do. And I think it's now pretty clear that we do have to adjust to a world where the United States is going to be less present and maybe more transactional when it comes to its allies like Australia. China, that too is, I think it's a bit of a known quantity. We're pretty clear on what China wants. We don't necessarily want to give China what it wants, and I don't think we should. But again, it's pretty clear that, China wants wants to be able to dominate its region. It wants to be treated as one of the key players on the world stage. It wants other countries to respect it. It wants, it doesn't want criticism of its human rights record. It doesn't want criticism when it tries to bring, Taiwan back into, back into China. But so, it wants that kind of obedience and respect. But something like AI, well, all bets are off. I mean, I think it's very, very hard to predict what's going to happen with that. There are experts who know far more than me who are, talking apocalyptic terms about the impact of AI, whereas from what I can see of the evidence so far, we're not quite seeing the kind of world-changing impacts that perhaps we'd expect that it's very much watch this space. And, you know, I think if you're from the perspective of a policymaker, you really got to keep your powder dry when it comes to AI, because, you know, the scale of the disruption that it's going to cause isn't clear yet. And, you know, all we know is that it is going to be disruptive. We just don't know how massively. And policymakers, I guess, they've got to keep a weather eye on those early warning signs, those canaries in the coal mine about potentially massive disruption, such as, you know, losing, you know, a large number of white collar jobs. I mean, just going back to what we spoke about a moment ago, we can see in the United States what happened when you took away a huge number of manufacturing jobs. You know, you got Donald Trump. What happens if you take away a large number of white collar jobs as a consequence of AI? Well, you know, maybe you'll get something worse. So it's definitely the most unpredictable force that we're contending with at the moment.
9: Now, in an unstable world, mate, how does Australia leverage its strong relationships with China without alienating its traditional security allies?
10: Well, that's the challenge that Prime Ministers from John Howard through to Anthony Albanese, you know, have tried to walk. That's a tightrope they've tried to walk, and undoubtedly there's, you know, it's a source of tension. I think the solution really, I think, is to see Australia as more independent than maybe traditionally we've liked to have seen ourselves, and to be much more aggressive in terms of pursuing our relations with our neighbours and in our own region. I mean, I think that's, you know, I think we've got to embrace Paul Keating's famous dictum of finding our security in the region rather than from the region. And that means some of the things that Anthony Albanese, I've got to admit, has, you know, done pretty well. You know, expanding our relationships, defence relationship with Indonesia, expanding our relationship with Japan and South Korea, you know, working with regional countries and regional partners to develop strategic relationships there that embed us in our region and give us, you know, strength in numbers. And it also means working on, you know, collaborating on the world stage with, you know, with Europe, with Canada, another country that's in a similar position to us in terms of the United States. There's a lot to be done in terms of those regional and, sub-alliance relationships that I think will stand us in good stead if we want to take our place in a world that's less dominated by the United States.
9: Now, the other one is the climate crisis, the impending or the rapidly impending climate crisis. How can Australia transform the current international climate crisis into an economic launch pad by building a renewables-driven economy?
10: Well, Australia is undoubtedly really strongly placed to be, you know, to use a phrase that the government used to use but doesn't use very much these days, a renewable energy superpower. We're a fossil fuel superpower at the moment, massive gas and coal exports. But we really are well placed to produce large amounts of renewable energy. And that means we can be very competitive in coming industries that will rely on huge amounts of electricity. Green steel, green aluminium, green iron, those kinds of industries. We're very well placed to, you know, serve countries like Japan, which have got the same net zero commitment that we do, that is net zero by 2050, but they don't have the space and they don't have the proximity to the equator and they don't have the sun and the wind to drive renewables. So Australia is very well placed to, in industries where you can effectively export Australian electricity through products like iron and steel and aluminium and other electrified manufacturers.
9: Yeah.
10: You can export our energy to economies like South Korea and Japan, where, you know, it's not, you know, good luck having a solar farm in Japan or a wind farm in Japan. It's a it's just not going to work.
9: Not going to work. What about tax?
10: Bit the same as China. I mean, China's got enormous solar capacity, but its strength is in solar is all way up in the Gobi Desert.
9: Yeah. What about tax reform?
10: They've piped all that down to other places. Tax reform. Well, we've had a bit of a taste of tax reform from the budget this year, and we saw the kinds of problems that governments face in relation to opposition of vested interests to tax reform. And I think the lessons from that experience of the budget changes confirm some of the lessons I draw in the book, which is that, you know, if you're going to get into tax reform in Australia, you know, you've got to be committed. You've got to do it in government. Don't do it in opposition. Otherwise, you'll end up like Bill Shorten or John Hewson. You've got to be very, very strategic about doing it, and you've got to execute quickly. You've got to move fast, and you've got to present it as a fait accompli. And you know, there's a degree to which the government actually managed to do that, but it's changes in the capital gains tax space and the negative gearing space. So, they're certainly good in terms of policy. They're modest. They're certainly the hype. They've been overhyped, but they're a good start. But I think the government's decided that that's where they're going to finish rather than that's the launch pad for more ambitious reforms.
9: Bernard, let's take a break, and then when we come back, we're going to talk some of your bold and bold ideas.
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9: I'm talking to political journalist Bernard Keane about his latest book, Seize the Moment, Australia's Real Opportunities in an Unstable World. Now, one of your most controversial proposals in the book is implementing age-weighted voting. How would this work?
10: How it will work is basically, if you're under 30, your vote counts for a bit more than if you are between 30 and 60. Full disclosure, I'm 58, so under this proposal, I'd fall into the last category of people over 60 whose vote would just be worth one instead of one and a bit for people between 30 and 60 and one and a bit more for people under 30. It's designed to recognise the fact that young people have far more at stake in every political decision than people of my vintage. It's a way to recognise that any decision made as a consequence of our electoral politics at the moment is going to mean a lot more to someone who's currently in their 20s or their 30s compared to someone in their late 50s or older, in my case, because frankly, we're not going to be here that long. So it's a way to balance our system to recognise not so much about the quality of individual voters. It's not really about that. It's about exposure to the consequences of decisions that come out of our political process.
9: Now, you've argued that Australia's immigration debate needs to shift away from culture and focus entirely on economics and workforce shortages. How would a good immigration policy look if we want to fix housing and support an ageing population?
10: If we had a sensible migration policy, it would be one that would just focused pretty much entirely on skills. We are, an ageing population, not as ageing as some countries, a little more ageing than others. We've got significant workforce shortages already across a number of really important industries, including construction. It's one of the reasons why we can't build enough houses, Bill, is because we don't have enough construction workers. We need to bring more of those in. The only way to really address those workforce shortages is through migration. Australia, our fertility rate is very low, as it is across the developed world. We have a very high workforce participation rate, which means we don't have a kind of a hollow log of untapped workers hidden somewhere in the population. We're already, everyone who's working, is pretty much, everyone who can work is pretty much already working. So, that leaves us with migration. And, without migration, without skilled migration, and this is going to be increasingly the case, we're going to have workforce shortages that cause inflation, push prices up. We're going to have lower economic growth. We're going to have lower wages growth. We're going to have lower productivity. And, more important than maybe all of those is our quality of life is going to deteriorate. I mean, without migrants, it's very difficult to work out who's going to look after your kid. If you need someone for childcare, very hard to work out who's going to care for senior Australians, either in residential aged care or in home care. It's very difficult to work out who's going to staff our hospitals, our disability services. It's very hard to work out who's going to be our accountants, our vets, all manner of, professional occupations. A whole range of industries which are, important industries by themselves. I mean, health and caring is the biggest employer in Australia. But they're not just important in themselves. They're the kinds of industries that we need to function if the rest of us are going to function. So if you want to go to work, you need someone to look after your kid, or you need someone who's going to look after your loved ones. You need to, have a health system that's going to keep you reasonably healthy. These are all the kinds of industries that enable the rest of us to participate in the economy as much as we want. And without migrants, those industries will basically shut down. And I think we need a big dose of realism in our migration debate about, you know, the consequences of going with this idea that we could just cut migration without any real consequences. That's simply not true.
9: Now, you mentioned Australia's perception as the lucky country. Are we still relying on pure luck, or are we finally making the smart decisions required to prosper?
10: I don't think we've made, a persistent series of high quality decisions since the 1990s. But our luck is, still holding out. I mean, Australia is most, in minerals terms, one of the most amazingly well endowed countries in the world. There's an irony that we debate things like net zero, whilst our, the minerals that will power renewables technologies for decades to come are, Australia is an absolute, I was going to say gold mine.
9: Yeah.
10: It's a gold mine, lithium mine, vanadium mine, whatever you like, because, we just have this staggering array of valuable minerals. It's a lot like our proximity to the equator and our large landmass. I mean, they're absolutely ideal for renewable energy. We just keep discovering that the world needs what Australia has to offer.
9: Yes.
10: In different ways, and that's going to be as much the case with renewable energy, I think, as it is with critical minerals.
9: So, mate, if we don't seize the moment, what does our future look like?
10: I think it'll be, a poorer one. We're not talking about, some dramatic shift to some sort of dystopia, but it'll be a poorer one. It'll be one that our kids live in that is hotter, is poorer. The quality of life is poorer. We're not as well educated. We miss out on the economic opportunities that are part of the 21st century. I mean, we've watched as the solar panel, which was invented, here in Sydney back in the 1980s. Basically went to China and became the basis of China's dominance of solar panels. That experience, I think, awaits us again if we're slow in seizing the opportunities and exploiting the positives that Australia has and recognising that, we are lucky and that will get you a long way, but if we're smart, we can really use that luck. Those critical mineral endowments, that capacity for solar energy, that strong higher education system, or that, I think really effective migration system that serves us well, they will not deliver us the kind of future that I think we deserve.
9: Now, what do you mean by we've got to work out what to fight for rather than just against? What do you mean by that?
10: I think I think we're very good at the moment at working out what we all oppose. We can talk about the things that we don't like. I think what we're less good at, and this is an important part of the policy making process, is it's important to work out what we share and what brings us together and what serves all our interests. And you can't really have a concept of the national interest. I mean, ultimately, if you're going to make public policy, it's got to be based on an idea of the national interest. You can't really have an idea of the national interest, which should be the guiding star of any policymaker here in Australia, unless we have an idea that there is something beyond each of our own narrow interests, and something that is, beyond merely what we dislike, that there is something positive that we think we should be working toward. And that's probably not particularly fashionable language at the moment, because politics is so much about division and about identifying who you dislike and, who you think should be brought down and who you think should be kicked out. It's much less about, the things that should bring us together as a kind of a guiding star for how we make decisions.
9: Bernard Keane's latest book, Seize the Moment, Australia's Real Opportunities in an Unstable World, and what seems a gloomy world. Mate, you've given us some optimism. God bless you, and thanks so much for talking to us tonight.
14: My pleasure, Bill.
9: Thanks, Bernard. Come on, what do you think about what Bernard Keane said? Come on, there's enough there to get people going, get your juices going. Give me a ring on 131 873, and don't forget our 100-year celebrations. Two other names that have come up. Remember Owen Delaney, Andrew Harwood? Like, the list is enormous, isn't it? Of all these people involved in 2GB. Ring me, 131 873.
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9: Fiddler on the Roof is now playing in its premier season at the Theatre Royal Sydney to incredible acclaim and sell-out shows. So next Sunday we talk to the Australian star of Fiddler on the Roof, Troy Sussman. We also chat with Walkley award-winning crime reporter and best-selling author Neil Mercer, who has turned his investigative skills towards the most chilling crimes of all, the ones committed by the system itself. And that's in his latest book, Falsely Convicted.

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2: Good evening, I'm Sarah Wiedersane. The Sydney Swans have received a standing ovation after an emotional win over the Kangaroos at the SCG, ending a week plagued by scandal for the AFL club. Five Swans players have been stood down as Victoria Police investigate allegations of sexual assault. One Nation leader Pauline Hanson has intervened after one of her MPs said the party's migration target was not too different from the government's. The comments led to Labor claiming One Nation is effectively backing its migration policy. But Senator Hanson says its net migration target of 130,000 per year is less than half Labor's current level. Australia's first H5 bird flu case in a mammal has been confirmed after a long-nosed fur seal was found dead on South Australia's east coast. It's one of 194 cases confirmed in South Australia and coincides with attempts to protect Victoria's penguin community. South Australia's Environment Minister Emily Burke says the state will look at vaccinating its protected species.
3: We are working as closely as we can with the research that's happened around the world. I'll be working with the US, where there has been one trial undertaken.
2: Home Affairs is reportedly preparing to deploy a new drone fleet to detect and track people smugglers and illegal fishers. The Australian reports the department has approached drone providers to deliver around-the-clock support for the Australian Border Force-led Maritime Border Command and Operation Sovereign Borders. Sydney shark attack victim Leah Stewart has provided an update on her recovery. Miss Stewart was attacked while swimming close to shore at Coogee Beach in June. She lost an arm as a result of the attack and spent days on life support. In a post on her GoFundMe page, the mother and teacher says she feels like she's been given a second chance at life. A SpaceX rocket has landed in West Australian waters. The test vehicle splashed down near Christmas Island. Associate Professor of UniSQ, Matt Richardson, says this is a successful trial of the new SpaceX Starship.
4: This is the first one they've successfully recovered. They do these sort of soft landings where they practice landing it on the water, and then obviously it falls into the ocean. More often than not, it'll explode and turn into just bits of flotsam and debris. But this one has sort of landed intact, so I suspect they're going to have a really good look at it.
2: And the Iranian president has admitted his country's citizens face many problems after the United States launched a new wave of sanctions seeking to further isolate its economy.
5: For Canberra's best coverage of the NRL, join the Continuous Call team every Saturday and Sunday from 1 p.m. Now a sports update on 2CC.
2: Hawthorne have thumped the Eagles to wrap up round 24 of the AFL. Earlier, the Sydney Swans beat North Melbourne 123-70, while it was a much closer affair between Port Adelaide and Essendon, with the Power winning 104-95. In the NRL, the West Tigers have pulled off one of the upsets of the NRL season. Andrew Lucas reports.
6: A clutch Jock Madden field goal has helped the Tigers stun the Roosters 25-24 in a Sunday afternoon epic at Allianz Stadium. The Tigers led 24-12 in the second half before the Roosters surged back to tie it up late in front of a 26,000-strong crowd. But with just over 60 seconds on the clock, Madden nailed the field goal to end the visitors' 8-game losing streak. Earlier, the Sharks beat the Titans 30-22 on the Gold Coast. Andrew Lucas at Allianz Stadium.
2: And Australia has won the second test against Bangladesh. That's news and sport.
1: 2CC weather. Alexander Watson Insulation. Canberra's cold. Your house doesn't have to be.
7: An overnight low of 1 tonight. Chance of morning fog and frost. Then a mostly sunny day with a top of 19. Cloudy with a very high chance of rain on Tuesday. Max of 15 degrees. Partly cloudy with a medium chance of showers on Wednesday. Chance of morning thunderstorms and a top of 18. Then cloud clearing on Thursday. Light winds and a top of 17 degrees.
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1: Welcome back, dear listener. Welcome back. And you know, this is the bewitching hour, isn't it? This is when every line into this building comes to this microphone. And I want to talk to you. I want to talk to you with your struggles and your life, your loneliness, whatever's eating you up. Give me a ring. That's what this program's all about. Building a congregation of kindness where we can be kind to each other in this world today. We need that in the world, don't we? Don't we? So if you're sitting all alone, give me a ring. Give me a ring and join and let's have a chat. And you know the number, 131-873. And you can learn more about the Congregation of Kindness by going to revbillcruz.com. Now, Johnny Young recently passed away aged 79 following a brief battle with pancreatic cancer. So I hope you enjoyed our tribute to Johnny in our first hour. And if you've got memories of Johnny Young that you'd like to share with us tonight, we'd love to hear from you on 131-873. And coming up, we talk to Chris Bain about Try a Choir Week, which begins tomorrow. And it's a national campaign that encourages more Australians to discover the joy of singing with others. So 2GB, open in Sydney on this day in August 23, 1926. So today we've been celebrating 2GB's first 100 years. It was named after the Italian philosopher Giordano Bruno and was originally owned by the Theosophical Society. So tonight, as the 100th anniversary winds down, we'd like to hear from current and long-time listeners to 2GB with your favourite memories. What have been some of your favourite programs over the years? Do you remember presenters like Bob Dyer, Kel Richards, Terry Deer?
2: 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And here is the director of Australia's Amateur Hour, Mr. Terry Deer.
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1: And what about John Pearce, Gwen Plum, Gordon Chater, the legendary Jack Davey?
4: First competitor, and I'll give you that. That won't be the one. This is a different one. Name a pen with which it is impossible to write.
5: Pen name.
4: A pen name. Well, yes, but that'll
5: pig,
4: do.
5: Pig pen.
4: That's better. Pig pen, yes. That was swill. swill.
1: Then there's Jimmy Hannon, Eric Boehm, Dieter Cobb, Malcolm T. Elliott, John Laws, Mike Carlton, Bob Rogers, Ray Hadley, Des Hoisted, Graham Richardson, Clive Robertson, Graham Ross, Brian Wilshire, Ron Casey, Roy Mo Reen.
6: The Khaki Madhouse with Roy Reen. Mo.
7: Hey, Dad. Where are you, Dad?
8: Here I am, young Harry.
1: So do you remember Ada and Elsie, George Wallace, and so many others? What about race callers? Ken, London to a Brick on Howard, and Johnny Tapp? Were you a member of 2GB's 870 Club? Do you remember 2GB children's programs before television arrived, like Superman, Hopalong Cassidy, and Space Cadet? And what about the famous 2GB radio serials like Dragnet and The Shadow? What were your favourites? And can you remember gathering around the radio with the family during the evening and being entertained by programs like Australia's Amateur Hour, Mo Makaki, with Colgate Palmolive's Calling the Stars and Jack Davies' Dulux Show? And that's just the tip of the iceberg. And I've just realised, next year I'll have been here 25 years. So that's a quarter. I've been broadcasting for a quarter of 2GB's life. And so on this 2GB's 100th birthday today, we'd love to hear some of your favourite memories. 131 873.

0: Welcome to the show, Carolyn.
1: Hello.
0: Hello.
1: That's really weird you've been playing Phil Collins. Because when my husband was working at 2GB, Phil Collins was in the Siebel townhouse in the room opposite us.
0: Ah. Who's your husband, Carolyn?
1: Jeremy Cordo. He worked for 2GB three times.
0: Yes.
1: Originally as an office boy. Getting sandwiches for John Laws.
0: Yeah.
1: Then he went to the country.
0: Yeah.
1: Then he came back. And I think he was doing breakfast or mornings. And then they went to music

0: at the time. And we were always standing in the lift. I never got his autograph. I was too intimidated.
1: Oh, dear. Oh, dear. Do you regret that now?
0: Guess who's just walked into the room?
1: Jeremy?
0: Would you like to have a word
1: with him? Yeah, I would. Come on, mate. Come on.
2: What's left of him? How are you?
1: Good, mate. Good. I see you on YouTube a lot.
2: Yeah, well, look, that's what I do now. I've sort of given up the terrestrial and the conventional radio, yeah. And I've gone to the live streaming show, which I do on a Friday morning, 9 to 12, and the podcast that I do called The Court of Public Opinion.
1: Yeah, yep.
2: It's good fun. It's good fun. I mean, it goes all over the world, and it's a totally new experience for me because I've only really been used to AM radio.
1: Yeah. So what are your memories of 2GB, mate?
2: Oh, many.
1: Yeah?
2: Many. Pat Halliday, who employed me as an office boy when I was 16, and John Laws was doing the... what was he doing? He was doing Drive Time, I think.
1: Yeah.
2: Long John Laws, he did, I think, 4 till 6.
1: Right.
2: Yes. No, there were a lot of interesting people there. Terry Deer was there.
1: Yes.
2: John Pierce was there.
1: Yes.
2: Eric Bohm.
1: Yes.
2: No one's mentioned Eric Bohm. Eric Bohm was a fantastic broadcaster. He was a war correspondent, and he did two programs, normally successful. One was called I'm on Your Side.
1: Yes.
2: Because we didn't have Talkback in those days. I think it was 1967 when Talkback started. But we did have those programs on 2GB, the At Your Service programs, where people could ring in and we would record their questions, but there was no two-way business.
1: Can you compare radio today with radio then?
2: Well, it's almost impossible. I think in many ways when I look at FM, it's gone to the dogs. I don't know where the standards have gone. I'll give you an example. When I left 2GB to come to 5DN in Adelaide, which was a Macquarie radio station, I was doing the breakfast program at 2GB up against Gary O'Callaghan on 2UE, and you couldn't really beat him or the Sparrow.
1: No.
2: Very difficult. But I was number two, which that was okay. Number two was all right. But I came to work in a three-piece suit, collar and tie, because that was what was expected.
1: Yes.
2: In 1976, that was what was expected. 2GB then went to, what can I call it? The dogs? I don't know. It basically flipped its talk program, its talk format, and went to rock and roll, and they scrapped 2GB, and they called it, what did they call it now? 87, I think. They just called it 87. And they had various people doing pop programs, and they went from a very respectable number two in Sydney, which was huge, really.
1: Yeah.
2: And they went to an audience of about 3%. And they stayed there for a long time till they went back to the talk format, which very sensibly you now embrace and dominate. It's wonderful.
1: God bless you, Jeremy. God bless you, and thanks so much for talking to us tonight.
2: Do you remember Roger Bush?
1: Yeah, he was there. He was here. I was thinking about Brian White, too.
2: Oh, Brian White was, yes. We used to call his office Red Square.
1: Really?
2: Yes. Oh, God, he was an absolute lefty. They tolerated him to a time when I think first Campbell, who was the general manager, sacked him. And he didn't like being sacked, I can tell you that.
1: No.
2: They were interesting days with really great personalities, larger than life people.
1: They were larger than life. larger than life. Jeremy Cordeau, thank you so much for talking to us tonight. God bless you and thank you.
2: Great pleasure.
1: Thank you.
2: Bye.

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0: Welcome to the show, Peter.
11: Hello. Hello, Bill. How are you?
0: Good, mate. Good, thank you.
11: Thank you for this morning. That was wonderful. The young fellow being inducted into the church, I guess, and I teared up when his mother teared up. I think it was wonderful.
0: Yeah, it was a big service this morning, wasn't it?
11: Yeah, what wonderful crowd. Yeah, lovely, lovely.
0: And we had a whole lot of people there from the Yazidi community and all the different minority communities and all the homeless people and everybody else, and we all mixed together and we're all one, aren't we?
11: Wonderful. I just thought what a wonderful place Australia is.
0: Yeah. Yeah, and all the different people here. It's really good.
11: Yeah, it's magnificent, yeah. And I was just listening, and in my old days, introduction to radio was Mum and Nan, I live with them, listening to, was Mrs. Obbs. That was their favourite radio serial on 2GB. And you never spoke then, you had to be quiet while that was on.
0: Yeah, my grandmother was like that with Blue Hills. Not a
11: ABC.
0: Penny. Yeah.
11: Oh, that went for a long, long time too.
0: Yeah.
11: And then Saturday morning, Hubbo's Nine when Cliff Carey and later his son Garth were given the scratchings, and Ken Howard was the race broadcaster, and Bird Bryant was the call the races for Melbourne. Yeah, it was wonderful.
0: They were. What programs did you used to listen to?
11: Radio was the thing,
0: wasn't it? There was nothing else.
11: Yeah. And then eventually, like, took a long time in my lifetime. People have a radio in the car that worked. There was plenty of them half worked.
0: I remember that. You had those push the levers and all of that.
11: Yeah, there was all crazy things. Watchy was the king of radio, Jack Davey. And the amazing thing, when television came along, Davey didn't really, he got a bit gaunt and too many nights at the two up.
0: Yeah.
11: And Bob and Dolly Dialer really, you know, stole the show from him. They were sort of adapted the television from radio much better than the superstar Jack Davey.
0: Yeah.
11: And, yeah, that was wonderful days and, yeah.
0: Well, it was a good morning this morning, Pete, and God bless you, and thanks for coming there. God bless you, mate. Thank you. Glenn, hello.
12: Hello, Reverend Bill. How are you going?
0: Good, Glenn.
12: That's good. I've got a few things to mention to you.
0: Yeah?
12: I remember Jeremy Cordeau when he was on Channel 10.
0: Yeah?
12: He was a presenter on Channel 10.
0: Yes.
12: I can see his face in my mind right now.
0: Yes.
12: And Des Hoisted, I used to work with his son-in-law.
0: Ah.
12: Yeah. His son-in-law worked for Ansett before they crashed and burned.
0: Before they crashed and burned, yeah.
12: Yeah. The newsreaders, my dad and myself, were big news people. We used to love the news and whatnot. The young lady that's reading the news, that's Sarah Wiersane. She's a very clear, concise reader. I like her style.
0: Good.
12: There's three girls that I really, really liked listening to them read the news. First of all was Natalie Peters. You'd remember her.
0: Yeah, I remember Natalie. Yep.
12: Yeah.
0: I see her every now and then. Yep.
12: Do you really?
0: Yep. Yep, she works for one of the government ministers.
12: That's right, she's too. And Erin Maher, she was excellent.
0: I'm actually working with her now, mate, believe it or not. She's working with another company now. Yep.
12: Yeah. And the piece de resistance was the magnificent Liz Daniels.
0: Ah.
12: Remember her?
0: Yeah. Long time ago.
12: Yeah. Liz, Channel 9.
0: Yep.
12: Reporter nowadays, but she started at 2SM and moved over to 2GB and went on from there. But what I rang about was with your fantastic interview with Johnny Young.
0: Yeah.
12: Johnny couldn't remember the name of the song, the extra one that he'd written for somebody. And I remembered and I just got straight on the phone. It's taken a while to get through, but that's all right. It's been a very busy show.
0: Yeah. What's the song?
12: Well, the song was The Star by Ross Dean.
0: Oh, yes. We interviewed him. Yes.
12: Ross D. Wiley.
0: Yes. That's right.
12: He used to compare a show on 10 called Happening 70.
0: Uptight was called?
12: No, it was Happening 70. It was 1970.
0: Ah, right.
12: Happening 70, and then a bloke by the name of Jeff Phillips did Happening 71.
0: God bless you, Glenn. Thanks for your call. Thank you, mate. Anna, hello.
13: Hello, Reverend Bill.
0: Hi.
13: It's been really lovely listening to the program tonight and hearing, your recollections over the years and also the people who've called in. But my first memory of 2GB was my mum having the radio on in the house, in the car,
0: yep.
13: and starting high school and everyone talking about FM stations, and I had no idea about any of them because my mum just listened to 2GB.
0: 2GB, yeah.
13: Yeah. And I saw you last week on the news with the Governor-General making bread and butter pudding.
0: Yes.
13: And that was a really lovely story.
0: Oh, thank you. Yes. Yes, she's an amazing woman, you know. Amazing. You know, we've been making, or with my group, we've been making special health bars for Indigenous kids in remote communities because they're so deficient in iron and so many nutritions. We're making all these bars like they do internationally. And she's going to come with me to one of the remote communities and give them out. So it's wonderful.
13: Oh, wow, that's amazing.
0: Yeah.
13: I heard her on the radio during the week talking to Mark Levy,
0: yeah.
13: and saying that I think she'd been on earlier in the year and I'd missed it, and she said to him that she'd like to come on to the radio more and have a chance to speak to listeners.
0: Direct
13: and I thought
0: for
13: that
0: a
13: was
0: listener.
13: Really great.
0: That's a good. She's yeah. a good woman. She's a good woman.
13: So hopefully she'll come onto your show a couple of times. That would be great.
0: I'll give it a go, Anna. I'll give it a go. I'll send her an email tomorrow. God bless you, darling. Thank you very much for your call. Come on, your thoughts on 100 years of 2GB.
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0: From tomorrow, August 24, it's Try a Choir Week, a time when community choirs across Australia are opening their doors and welcoming new voices. Whether you've never sung in a choir before or you're looking for a new musical home, on the line to tell us more is Chris Bain, who currently serves as National Choir Program Manager for Creativity Australia. Hi, Chris.
1: G'day. You make me sound so important with that title. what a treat to be here with you.
0: Now, what we heard was no less than 25 of your choirs from all over Australia that got together online. Tell us about that.
1: Oh, look, you know, it's one of the challenges for any organisation in Australia. We've got people that are so far apart, and the challenge is to try and make them feel like they're in a room together. So we do these big videos, and that one you were playing was Alex Lloyd's, amazing. And we had choirs from all around the country send in their videos, and that they were singing along all to the same sort of track, so we had the same tempo and the same key. And then I put it all together into a big video, and just so everyone gets that sense of what they're doing, people are doing just the same as them all around the country.
0: Yeah.
1: And I don't know, everyone loves it. It's such a great feeling to see.
0: You got quite a background in choirs, mate. You've sung in the Australian Boys Choral Institute, touring locally and internationally as a boy soprano. What makes choirs so special for you?
1: To be honest, it was kind of thrust upon me at a young age because I had two older brothers who were both in the boys choir, and I didn't have much choice. It was kind of either that or sit in the car and wait with mum and dad. So, begrudgingly went along, and at this end in my life when I've gone and explored all the other things to do, I'm like,
0: well,
1: this is a wonderful thing to do. It's a great way to meet people. It doesn't break your body. It's a great way to build community and feel a bit of joy and connection.
0: What's this a cappella music you've been involved in?
1: So a cappella, you know, it's an Italian term that means of the chapel, but it translates more to just unaccompanied music. So I spent a lot of time with my man band, Suede, and we were five guys who sung in harmony and did beatboxing and all sorts of things and travelled all over the world doing it.
0: And you've involved in community arts programs in refugee camps on the Thai-Burma border. What was involved there?
1: You know more about me than I do, by the sounds of it. Look, that was a dear friend of mine, Ron Browning, who was a reverend from Williamstown, and he'd given me a call, and, you know, I was a 20-year-old, and we went over there to start a community arts project on the Thai-Burma border, which is refugee camps, and
0: sure is.
1: People were sort of denied education past, you know, about year nine level. They weren't allowed any permanent fixtures, so their homes were sort of bamboo sticks and... So the program was just the pilot program was just to go over there and see what it was all about, bring home some stories and raise some money, which we did. And since then we've had lots of trips back and forth, trying to bring back some of those stories. And I don't know, as a 20-year-old, I didn't have a whole lot of connection to it. The older I get, the more I'm sort of starting to understand how important the arts are in terms of just. We live our lives through narratives, and we live our life through the perception of what's going on, and art is a really good way to help craft that perception and shape it in a more positive way and in a way that serves us rather than being a slave to, you know, whatever's going on for us.
0: So how did you get involved in this Try a Choir Week?
1: Well, I've been working with Creativity Australia for 4 or 5, 6 years now. It's probably longer than I think it is. We were trying to build a better audience for our own choirs. And after doing it for 1 year, we realised it had a massive impact. Year two, we started noticing that some other choirs were sharing the social media images that we were putting up online and sharing them for their choirs. And we thought, hang on, this is a much better idea. This isn't just about our choirs. This should be a national movement.
0: So who's behind it, mate?
1: So Creativity Australia sort of started, and we've got 26 of our own with our own choirs called With One Voice Choirs around Australia. But we just thought, look, we're going to chuck some resources at it, and, you know, we're in a good position to do it. And we thought, well, every choir in Australia should benefit. And we benefit anytime anyone joins a choir, because we're just trying to solve loneliness and solve some of the societal problems that are going on. And we believe that if more people are singing together, then Australia is a better place.
0: Well, what's the community choir scene like across Australia?
1: Oh, it's massive. And once we embarked on this project and started putting the feelers out, we just got hundreds of choirs. And that's just the choirs who want to welcome new people. I mean, there's so many auditioned choirs as well. There's actually a real movement going on all over Australia.
0: It's lovely getting people singing together, isn't it?
1: Yeah, and look, we do surveys every couple of years. Our median age is probably about 64, and we notice a trend in choirs that a lot of people don't get to do these things until they sort of hit retirement age or their adult children have finally moved out. And we just think, I don't know, there's a lot of young people missing out too.
0: So what's the benefit? What are the benefits?
1: Well, the benefits of singing, the neuroscientific benefits are well documented. You know, we get endorphins, it lowers our blood pressure. We become in touch with our own emotions and have a bit of an outlet. But when we do it together, sort of magic happens. You know, we release oxytocin, which is the sort of chemicals we have when we're in love or when we're breastfeeding, or it's a feeling of togetherness and bonding. And that happens when we sing with other people. And we've been doing it since before language. We did it around the fire and when we were banging sticks and making noises at each other. It's always been a good combination for the best of humanity.
0: So what are you going to say to someone who says, oh, mate, I only sing in the shower?
1: Oh, they might be overqualified. I mean, it's funny when... I think somewhere along the way we started thinking about singing in terms of good and bad, and I think the moment you say you're not good enough, you're missing the point. At the end of a song, you don't get any extra points or any certificates or anything for being in tune. It's like you either had a good time or you didn't. I think the more we can rejig everyone's expectations of, like, you know, there's the place you are now and there's the place of joy that you can get to. What's getting in the way? Are you self-conscious? Are you worried about getting a wrong note? Are you worried about being judged? Are you? And if people can sort of examine that stuff, and it doesn't have to be singing, it could be anything. It's like, what's getting in the way? You get one chance at this life, and what's getting in the way of enjoying it?
0: So how can anyone listening to us participate in Try a Choir Week?
1: Oh, look, I'd recommend if it's piqued anyone's interest, just go to tryachoir.com. There's a little map there, and you can put your postcode in. It'll give you the list of the closest 20 choirs to you, and just get in touch. Just reach out.
0: Do they need to register?
1: No, look, what we do encourage is if people find a choir they like the look of, just email them or shoot them a message through their website and just say, hey, I'm coming to visit.
0: Do they need an audition?
1: No.
0: Music?
1: No, particularly if you're really worried, With One Voice Choirs are specifically designed with no sheet music, no auditions, no expectations. We have people from all walks of life, some people who are non-verbal, some people who are blind, some people who are deaf. And the benefits are the same for everyone. If you get out there and sing with people and stick around and have a cup of tea afterwards, you'll just feel better about the world.
0: And what if they go to the choir and they think, oh, I don't like this one?
1: Go to another one. I mean, I don't like them all either. But we've got to find our people. The problem with society now, we're building bigger and bigger fences. We don't know our neighbours. We're stuck on our devices. And everyone's complaining about the same thing. We feel lonely. We feel disconnected. It's like, well, give yourself a chance. Get out there and meet some people and meet them face to face. It's not a dating app, you know. It's not, there's no expectations. You just turn up and have a good time and then you go home.
0: So they can look on the map on the Tri-Acquire.
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0: 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Chris Blake, yeah, thanks so much for telling us about Tri-Acquire Week. Begins tomorrow. Mate, send us a song. Send us a song we can sing, we can play. Maybe we'll do a whole choir one day. We'll get all the people, all the listeners, listening together to belt it out in their living rooms while they're listening to us. God bless
1: that
0: you.
1: Would make me so happy.
0: God bless you, Chris. Thanks very much. Thank you, mate.
1: Take care.
0: Bye. One of the most moving moments of my life was to see the deaf and dumb choir, and they sung, in inverted commas, True Blue. And it was just so moving, just so, so moving to see these kids doing True Blue. It was just so moving. And I'd love to get your choir experiences. Come on, we've got a few minutes left. I'd love to get your choir experiences. And it's so good for you, isn't it? The homeless choir, they sing at my church a lot, and other choirs come and go, and people. It's just good. Just getting people together is good. Come on, ring in, tell me. 131-873, what you love about choirs.
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0: Hey, Nicholas, you got 2 minutes.
1: Well, to summarise, I just disagree with the
9: with the whole position of the gentleman that you were speaking to about energy. At this moment in time, to suggest that renewables can be a viable alternative to coal and gas...
0: Of course they can be.
9: No, no, not with the technology that we have, and not with the destructive planning of the need to provide the energy grid, an alternative energy grid, which we see with devastating results on our environment.
0: How? Come on. Look at the devastating effect that coal has on the environment.
9: Listen, I don't really think that coal plays such a huge role.
0: Oh, come on. There's never been fires like we've seen before. Never. Look at Europe. Look at the photos of London.
9: I think it's a matter of taking events, unfortunate fire events, and using it as part of a political cycle to distort.
0: We're distorting the true picture of England, where we're in drought.
9: No, you're distorting the true picture of the environment.
0: How?
9: By your the whole basis of renewable energy, as it stands at the moment, the idea that it can provide baseload power is absolutely false. It is an illusion, and it's simply an ideological construct made to...
0: But why isn't yours? Why isn't yours an ideological construct? Because that's all I'm hearing.
9: Because the proof is in the pudding.
0: Yeah, the proof seems to me in the pudding.
9: We rely mainly on coal and gas to provide efficient and baseload power.
0: And we should be getting rid of them.
9: That is political and economic suicide. And
0: we've got all the alternatives. We've got all these other chemicals we can take out of the ground.
9: But none of that position does not equate to providing baseload power that we need for industry and to maintain power to households.
0: Good on you, Nicholas. I pushed it as hard as I could. Thanks for ringing in, mate.
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0: Fiddler on the Roof is now playing in its premiere season at the Theatre Royal Sydney to incredible acclaim and sell-out shows. Next Sunday we talk to the Australian star of Fiddler on the Roof, Troy Sussman. We also chat with Walkley award-winning crime reporter and best-selling author Neil Mercer, who has turned his investigative skills towards the most chilling crimes of all, the ones committed by the system itself, in his latest book, Falsely Convicted.

0: Well, as my old grandma used to say, Billy, it's time to sling your hook and get out of here. I really want to thank you for listening tonight. Hope you can join me again next Sunday. And until then, God bless and good night.
1: 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Keep your home warm with Rinnai Heating from the Energy People, Fishwick.
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3: Hello, I'm Sarah Wiedersane. One Nation leader Pauline Hanson has stepped in to clarify the party's immigration policy following contradictory comments from MP David Farley. Mr. Farley said One Nation's migration cuts were not too different to the government at a figure of about 230,000 a year. But Senator Hanson has taken to social media to declare One Nation's migration target is 130,000, less than half Labor's current level. One Nation Chief of Staff James Ashby has told News 24 Mr. Farley's misstep can be put down to inexperience.
4: He was lured onto the ABC, and I say that he fell for the ABC trick of going on to talk about agriculture and ended up talking about immigration, where, look, for a new Member of Parliament, it's always difficult getting your head around those nom numbers.
3: Tears have flowed after the embattled Sydney Swans defeated the Kangaroos in front of more than 30,000 spectators at the SCG. It was the side's first game since sexual assault allegations rocked the AFL club. Five players have been stood down as Victoria Police investigate claims of sexual assault at a Melbourne hotel last Sunday. No charges have been laid. Australia's first case of bird flu has been confirmed in a mammal, sparking alarm among animal experts. A long-nosed fur seal found dead on South Australia's limestone coast last week tested positive to the disease. Federal Agricultural Minister Julie Collins says it's a concerning discovery.
5: An infection of this individual animal is likely to have occurred due to exposure to infected wild birds or the environment that they share. Sadly, we also know that once the H5 bird flu is spreading in the natural environment, it is not possible to avoid significant losses.
3: Shark attack victim Leah Stewart has provided an update on her recovery. Ms. Stewart was attacked while swimming close to shore at Coogee Beach in Sydney's eastern suburbs in June. She lost an arm as a result of the attack and spent days on life support. In a post on her GoFundMe page, the mother and teacher says she feels like she's been given a second chance at life. And Russia has withdrawn its ambassador to Britain, prompting fears of a total breakdown of communications between Moscow and London. Last week, relations sank to a new low when Russia's embassy accused Britain of deliberately opting for an escalation of the Ukraine war by supplying Kyiv with long-distance attack drones. And US President Donald Trump has hit back at Canada, accusing it of long-targeting US farmers with massive tariffs.
6: For Canberra's best coverage of the NRL, join the Continuous Call team every Saturday and Sunday from 1 p.m. Now a sports update on 2CC.
3: Hawthorn have fallen short in their bid to avoid a qualifying final matchup with Fremantle in Perth, despite beating West Coast by 62 points. The Hawks needed to win by around 90 to dodge the Dockers. The Swans have beaten the Kangaroos 123-70, and the Power beat the Bombers 104-95. In the NRL, the Sharks have defeated the Titans 30-22. The result sees Cronulla snap a two-game losing streak and moves the side 2 points outside the top four. Sharks coach Craig Fitzgibbon says the back end of the season has been a challenge.
7: We're playing teams with nothing to lose, so it becomes a break open, throw the ball around, loose game, whereas, you know, sometimes the games knuckle down a little bit harder, but I thought the Titans were fantastic in the first half.
3: And Max Verstappen has crashed on the first lap of his home Dutch Grand Prix.
2: 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Canberra's cold. Your house doesn't have to be.
8: A low of 1 degree this morning, chance of fog and frost, then a mostly sunny day with a top of 19 degrees. Cloudy with a high chance of rain on Tuesday, max of 15. Partly cloudy with a medium chance of showers on Wednesday, chance of a morning thunderstorm and a top of 18. Then cloud clearing on Thursday, light winds and a top of 17 degrees.
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1: Good morning. Welcome along. You know I encourage participation, particularly at this time of the morning. And if you decide to participate, of course, you will be among the first to participate in the second 100 years of 2GB. So that makes us, James, Dale, we are at the forefront, the beginning of the second 100 years of 2GB. Anyway, what would you like to talk about? You are welcome to suggest anything of reasonably general interest. I'm game for most things. If you want to talk about what's in the news and liable to affect your day, the $1 trillion national debt, well, I don't think that was a good thing. But there are stories around today pointing out that the drop in house prices is costing the inhabitants of this country collectively $1.3 trillion. So there's a couple of trillion dollars. I was going to say gone west, but they haven't really gone west. They will have to be serviced, particularly in the case of the national debt. And as for the other, yeah, the government says, oh, this is helping young people to buy a home. Well, it would appear not so far. It's the worst time in 56 years, is what I think I read a little while ago. And of course, there's a couple of stories involving Pauline Hanson. For example, Pauline Hanson says you should be able to access your super, and it's particularly mentioned in regard to buying a house. And I go along with the idea that it is your money. Of course, the government doesn't. The Prime Minister says it's a national asset. Ah, that's the good commo in him coming out, isn't it? Yes, we know what's best. Give us your money and we'll tell you how to spend it. Mind you, I do think it's important to have money to retire on for everybody's benefit, yours, if you're doing the retiring, and taxpayers, if they're going to have to pay for you one way or the other. But it's a national asset. Yes, yes, look, the government and our mates in the union movement, we know what's best for you. And, you know, it's a lot of money. It's like $4 trillion, I think, isn't it? Around about that. We know what's best. We'll take your money and then decide how to spend it for you. I think it's kind of quaint that the census is dragging on after all the tough talk at the beginning. Remember, if you didn't fill the census in within a couple of days, at least by the Friday, you're going to face fines of $346 a day. And if you dared to fib, you would face a fine of $3,460. But they are still running commercials which say census day was Tuesday 11th. But there's still time. There's still time to fill in the census. Speaking of what gets mentioned on the census, do you think that we should mention our pets? A couple of people have said that to me, not on the air, but off the air. You know, we should mention our pets, what we have by way of pets. What do you think? And speaking of Pauline, of course, Pauline now wants to go to the High Court. I mean, this is something that I feel very strongly about. But I don't know if everybody else does, but people who don't feel strongly about it, I guess, really haven't thought how much difference free speech makes to you. We are told, you know, oh, and we should do this and that because, you know, Australia has free speech. No, we don't. I mean, we're probably better than, oh, Iran. we do have the ability to comment particularly on political matters. That's implied in the Constitution. But do we have free speech like the Yanks? No. In fact, years ago, I did a bit of work in New Zealand, you know, kind of a working holiday. And frankly, from my experience there and what you can say here, they're more freer than we are. Anyway, I think free speech is vital, and I would support Pauline 110% because she wants the High Court to hear the argument that she's having concerning Maureen Faruqi and 18C. And, you know, Maureen said something very offensive about Queen Elizabeth after she died. And then Pauline told her, you know, in sort of barroom terms, go back to Pakistan if you don't like it here. And that was considered racist under 18C. Anyway, I hope the High Court hears her case. And I noticed a few people having a go, pointing out that, you know, the judges have shaped the whole free speech argument. It's not just the government. It's not just the legal profession, of course. There's also the what you can say and what you can't without being cancelled. And there are examples of that. And different people will have different views depending on what they think. But I do really believe in free speech. But that does not mean to say, of course, that it's without consequences. If you want to be a provocateur and somebody has a go back at you, I don't think you should be too surprised. And for that matter, I don't think you should be running off to the court. And if you do, I think the court should have some kind of sense of proportion. But anyway, you may have a view on free speech. There's a couple of other interesting things around, but I have a conversation coming up shortly. We've got a couple of callers here. I'll go to them after this break. And then we're going to hear what Jason Morrison thinks about some of the events of the moment.
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1: Paul has called in from Melbourne. Good morning, Paul.

0: you think reception might be a bit scratchy where we are?
1: Could be, but look, hey, you never know. Maybe 100 years from now, they'll replay this conversation and end up changing the entire structure of government or something. Who knows? and this is just freedom of speech. So in Australia, you have, on the Constitution at least, very few rights to anything. It was built that way deliberately. In Australia, you basically have whatever rights the Parliament decides to give you.
0: Yes.
1: Through legislation. That's completely different from the American system, where they have Bill of Rights, which says that all men are created equal with certain inalienable rights from their creator, and then goes on to list them. And one of those is freedom of speech, First Amendment. And there's also a U.S. federal law, 18 U.S.C. 242, I think it is, which is deprivation of rights under color of law. And what that law basically says, if you ever try to take away an American's rights, that's a serious crime. And in fact, the penalty for U.S.C. 242 actually goes all the way up to the death penalty, taking away rights. And that's why you're always getting these cases in the U.S. where they're suing the government for violating their civil rights. And often they win. And there's nothing you can do except alter the Constitution. You have constitutionally protected freedom of speech. Now, in Australia, there's an implied right to political speech, and that comes from the 1992 High Court decision, which considered Section 7 and 24 of the Constitution. Section 7 requires that the Commonwealth Parliament be directly chosen by the people, and therefore it implies a need that free political communication must be allowed. Otherwise, the people effectively choose government if they're not allowed to talk about it, or people can't pitch their case. But that's not an individual right. You know what I mean? It's not a right assigned to an individual. It just says the political speech must be allowed, you know, in order for the system to work. It doesn't say you have personally a right, you know, to political speech or any speech.
0: So what it and needs to be devil, a bit more specific, you mean?
1: Well, just because you have a free right to political speech, it's only free so far as if you took it away, you couldn't actually hold an election.
0: Right.
1: You see what I mean? There's a lot of limitations on that Section 7 ruling.
0: Right.
1: And that's why you can slip in nasties like Section 18C, which means if you, you know, upset someone's feelings or something like that, well, you end up where Pauline Hanson is at the moment.
0: Yes.
1: I think because the court would simply consider, well, if she didn't make that comment, could an election still be held?
0: Oh, I see. Okay, yeah.
1: So don't even get too hung up on an implied right to legal speech. It's not a personal right. You have whatever right the government decides to give you in terms of speech, and that seems likely to have been going in the opposite direction from an exchange of free-flowing ideas. The One Nation Party does have a published policy that it wants to conduct a constitutional referendum to enshrine, in a similar manner to the First Amendment in the US, the right to free speech.
0: Mm.
1: As it does that, all that's going to change, those decisions will still need to be made, but all that's going to change is rather than Parliament rules on what is free speech, it'll be ruled on in the courts. Someone's still going to rule on it.
0: Is that a good idea, really? I mean, when you look at the way some things go in the courts and what appears to me to be judges who just want to fit in with the prevailing political orthodoxy.
1: Well, you've identified the potential danger there. Now, judges, really, we have multiple reviews. Like, you know, if you lose a case, you can appeal it. And if they hear the appeal, you can appeal all the way up to the High Court, hoping at some point someone will apply the law as written. So a lot of that's going to come down to what's actually in the constitutional amendment, the way it's worded. The wording is

0: very broad in the US Bill of Rights. There's a case from, I think it was the 70s. It's Brandenburg v. Ohio. And what that case was about in the Supreme Court was Brandenburg was a Ku Klux Klan member who had a public rally, which he was entitled to do. The media came along. He waved a shotgun and suggested that a certain race should all be killed. And they arrested him for it. And that went all the way to the High Court, the Supreme Court. And they ruled that in order for it to be threatening language and therefore unconstitutional, it had to be a direct threat at the time against specific individuals, and that it had to be language that would cause a normal, reasonable person to then go and act on the suggestion, which is an extremely high standard for what's acceptable speech. And since the Brandenburg incident didn't meet several of those criteria, the High Court threw it and said, no, he's free to say that if he wants, but he's constitutionally protected free speech. It's not the place of government to tell people how to think. So I don't know. If you wanted a choice between, if say there was a terrorist incident here and you went on to criticize the possible religious motivations of the people who killed a lot of people in a terrorist attack and therefore fall foul of 18C and get sued or arrested, or do you want more closer to the Brandenburg test where you can go around and threaten genocide and to kill people and that's perfectly legal as long as it's not imminent and it's not wording that would cause a reasonable person to act on the suggestion? So that's the gulf between where we are now and where we could be in terms of ultra-free speech, because no one has more free speech protection for the United States.
1: True. Yeah, that's an interesting comparison. I hadn't heard of that case. But, you got a couple of extremes there. My own feeling, and it's only my feeling here, I don't know if it'd stand up against some, you know, well-versed barristers, but that when Keating brought it in, it's in his nature and the nature of the party not to want anything that's going to unsettle the herd, and it's really that simple. I don't think there's, you know, a lot of real concern. I don't think Paul was a terribly sensitive type, apart from anything else. But when you start having a law that says, if it's likely to offend, define offend.
0: And can that be abused? Can someone say, because they don't like you, I'm shocked, I'm literally shaking, I'm offended, like it's a very subjective test where there's every incentive on the other party to play up. You know, is that the worst thing that's ever been said to Senator Faruqi? Did that really send us a six?
1: And by the way, purely from, a pub test common sense point of view, if you're going to be a provocateur, chances are you're going to get some back in your direction. So on the one hand, to be the provocateur saying, what I say is perfectly right and I have every right to say it, but then when somebody else doesn't care for you, you say, I'm offended now.
0: Well, in that particular case, our queen had just passed away and she went and trashed on a grave verbally.
1: Yes.
0: And she got a slap back. And then when she got a slap back, she got very precious and all upset. Mm. There's this classic cry-bully thing that people push and push and push and cry-bully. And then when you finally snap and say something back to them, they go like butter wouldn't melt in their mouth and they say, I'm so emotionally shattered, how dare you? I've been getting, death threats, et cetera, whatever, whatever. From my point of view, what I'd like to see, I'd like to have the US system, because history has taught me in almost every case when governments restrict people's freedoms, most fundamentally their freedom of speech, and they always do it for the excuse that it's going to protect the people, it always somehow ends up just protecting the government. And if you don't believe me, go to China, log on, and look up the video of the Tiananmen incident.
1: Yes.
0: Place.
1: Yeah.
0: It's never about protecting the people. And wouldn't you want to live in a country where you were so free and the government was so literally subordinate to your wishes that if a policeman comes up to you and says, good morning, sir, how are you? And you can just look them straight in the eye and say, go get stuffed, you tyrant. And they have to turn around and say, thank you very much, have a nice day.
1: Mm.
0: You know, who's the government supposed to represent us? We're not supposed to be bending to the will of government. We could live in such a free and open society.
1: Yeah, no, that's the theory, isn't it? Yeah. Well, interesting picture, Paul. I'll see if you've struck a chord. Thanks for calling in.
0: We'll find out in 100 years if they listen to me.
1: Okay. See ya. Bye.
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3: Jason Morrison is a journalist, he's a broadcaster, 2GB contributor, had some experience with this network. In fact, had experience with a number of aspects of the media. Yes, he's in the studio. Good morning. Are you well? Thank you for coming in.
4: G'day. Yeah, hi. It's an honour to be here on the first day of the 101st year of this radio station's existence, which is true,
3: Yeah.
4: I'm very honoured.
3: Very honoured.
4: First guest past the centenary.
3: Well, that's true, isn't it? Yes.
4: You are the first broadcaster past the centenary.
3: Yeah.
4: Taking it into its 101st year. There's probably people in now about Queensland right now listening, going, what are they talking about?
3: Yes.
4: The originating station turned 100 yesterday.
3: Yes, that's right. Oh. So there's a couple of things I thought we might discuss. The $1 trillion national debt. but your kids will take care of that, won't they?
4: Their kids will take care of it. And if their kids get on top of it, there's a good chance that their kids' kids might see the benefits of whatever it is we're borrowing money for, because I sure as hell don't know why we're borrowing money. Do you?
3: No, and it's not so long since we were in credit and now we're in debit, $1 trillion, and the doomsayers are predicting by the end of the century $2 trillion.
4: Yeah. They're also predicting very rightly, because the maths lends itself towards that, that one day one of the greatest expenditures in the Commonwealth budget will be paying the interest on the debt.
3: Yep.
4: You see, this is the problem. We all know debt. You know, you've been in it. I'm still in it. A lot of people are in debt. It's Australia, right? That's what we do.
3: Yeah.
4: We find a way to overspend and we find a way to do it. We're lucky like that. But we've all got a plan to get out of it. I mean, my plan to get out of debt isn't dying, right?
3: But
4: that's this government's plan. Its plan to get debt not to be its problem is to not to be around when it's a problem.
3: Right.
4: That's its problem. They've got the dying business model there.
3: Mm.
4: And if your plan to get out of debt is to leave it to somebody else, then I'm sorry, you're a bastard. And that is what the Australian government is to the Australian people, because they're right now, what are they borrowing the money for? I mean, I say, what's the project? Snowy 2.0? That's a separate bit of borrowing. That's different to the borrowing for the Commonwealth. That's a separate bit of borrowing. They're borrowing money to pay the wages of people they're employing.
3: Yes.
4: That we used to not need to have in jobs.
3: That's
4: Think
3: right.
4: about that for a second.
3: And also, you know, keeping Tomago going, whereas if we took a different path when it came to supplying energy, like back in the day when we were, close to top of the list when it came to cheap energy, maybe we wouldn't have to worry about those things either.
4: Oh, you mean Tomago that is in the Hunter Valley just down the road from the mines where we grow the stuff that used to power New South Wales?
3: Yeah.
4: That stuff that we now buy in from Queensland?
3: Yeah.
4: We're buying energy. I mean, right now, this time of the day, we are buying energy from Queensland because New South Wales can't do the job.
3: Mm.
4: That's crazy.
3: Well, I listened to the Ben Ford Breakfast Show on 2GB on my way home, and he talks about what energy has been supplied by, which contributor. Yeah.
4: Coal.
3: Yep. 70% most of the time, little bit over 70%.
4: You know, the other thing, and people with an engineering background will get this, but we look at hydro and we say, you know, coal 60-70%, gas 20%, and then we go, but hydro, well, hydro's around, right? See, that's BS too, because hydro, you run the water down the hill to generate power, and then you've got to pump it back up the hill because it's not a bottomless supply, so you've got to pump it back up the hill. What powers that? Coal. So hydro is coal powered. I mean, we don't like to think of it like that, but it's true.
3: Well, one of my favourite contradictions at the moment is data centres, some of which apparently require 800-odd standby diesel generators and tens of thousands of litres of diesel waiting to fuel them. Mm.
4: Yeah. I used to work near, well, people in Sydney will know, near the ABC Tower at Artarmon.
3: Yeah.
4: The big ABC Tower, the television and FM radio comes from. And next door to that is one of Sydney's first data centres. It's this huge thing. Looks like it looks space-aged compared to everything else around there, and particularly compared to the ABC. And you look at that building, and what you see coming out of the top of it is an endless amount of exhaust. And that exhaust, it's probably steam, but it also could be diesel. It could be lots of things. But what I look at and think, this is not an energy-efficient joint.
3: No.
4: Now, they'll probably bring up now and say, that's not true because we offset our emissions in New Zealand with the trees that we have. It is just look what's coming out of the joint, and that'll tell you something.
3: Now, I wouldn't normally venture into sport, but it's making headlines consistently for reasons other than the game itself. Yes. We could go good news or bad news. We could go cricket or the Swans. What would you prefer?
4: Well, I'm a bit depressed about the cricket.
3: Oh, yeah?
4: I
3: thought
4: love
3: you'd be
4: it. No, I love the fact that we've beaten, you know, world number 26 in winter. But yes. I'm very depressed about the fact that they beat us first.
3: Right.
4: And that the test match, which is meant to go 5 days, has gone less than two. And there's a number of reasons I'm upset about that. One is because I just want to see Australia play, and I even like seeing Australia get beaten because I just like watching the game.
3: Yeah.
4: But it's over now. And so for the next 3 days on Channel 7, you've got filler program where there used to be proper programs.
3: Oh, I see what you mean, yes.
4: And the old days they used to put on Here's Lucy. You know, the cricket got washed out, Here's Lucy, or now we get border security or something.
3: Mm.
4: But the other part to it is, the sort of tragedy of it is, I have a good friend of mine who took annual leave from work, couldn't get the weekend of his police officer, took Monday, Tuesday, Wednesday. Right now he's on a flight to land in Mackay because he's meant to be watching day 3, 4 and 5.
3: Oh, really?
4: And there's no cricket.
3: Oh, well, it's kind of nice up there at this time of the year.
4: Well, he did point out to me, at least it's time away from the wife, and that's good for everybody. and I thought, that's an awful thing to say, but yeah.
3: But you've got some male offspring. What are they into the cricket thing? They aren't they?
4: Yeah. We had the middle one was wearing his cricket whites around the house today because the cricket's on.
3: Yeah.
4: So cricket's on. So we've changed from footy clothes to cricket clothes. And, yeah, I love the cricket. It's my thing. I don't care about any other sport. But it's sort of sad that we haven't found a way to fill 5 days of test cricket yet.
3: Okay, but what about the Swans? Reports vary on what happened. You know, there's stories.
4: The walkout.
3: The walkout, yes. Some say significant walkout. Others say not so much.
4: I'll tell you the truth.
3: All right.
4: Okay, I reckon there would have been 100 people who actually walked out.
3: Really?
4: Right?
3: Yeah.
4: And they would have come, we're just so angry with the players. They're terrible people. Stop the horrible stuff. Well, those bloody players weren't playing, right?
3: Right.
4: So you walked out on a group of people who had nothing to do with it because they've suspended the players that did. So well done. Well done, love. Good for you. However, I'll tell you what really happened at the SCG today, because on the TV news you see, you know, and they say things like, and after the AFLW game, there was a stampede of people leaving.
3: Yeah.
4: You know what they were doing? They were leaving to have a smoke. Because at the SCG, you can't smoke in the SCG. I love the cricket ground. I'm a member of the cricket ground.
3: Yeah.
4: And you can't smoke there. So at innings break, lunch, you know, between games, at halftime, whatever, there is a stampede out the door because people have got to stand over in Bloody Moor Park to have a cigarette.
3: Okay.
4: And then they go back in. And I watched it only because I was curious from a news perspective if it was going to be one of these things. They got a standing ovation at the end from the crowd.
3: Yes, I saw that.
4: And as the cameras pan around, you see people giving the finger salute to the cameras because they're basically saying, lay off the team. The people who did wrong are gone. The people who did right are playing.
3: Yeah.
4: What's your problem?
3: Yeah, I see what you mean. Yeah.
4: Oh, look, I don't know.
3: But the stampede. One of my favourite new words, I mean, it's not a new word, I only discovered it a few weeks ago, is poultering. You know what poultering is?
4: Yeah, yeah. Well, no, I've heard it used. I don't use it. It's not my book.
3: Poultering is when you present the facts, but you don't tell the truth. So you selectively present the facts.
4: Ah, see, we call that Albanese. We've got it. And it all, there's another word for it. It's called Penny Wong. Do you want me to keep going? Got the list here.
3: Okay. All right, we'll take a break and then you can keep going. We're talking to Jason Morrison back after these.
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3: He's a journalist, he's a broadcaster, he's a 2GB contributor. He's in the studio. I'm talking about Jason Morrison.
4: I'm a 2GB groupie.
3: Are you?
4: I would be listening if I wasn't here, so I'm a groupie.
3: Okay.
4: Yeah.
3: So even though you don't have a direct job connection here necessarily, yes.
4: Yes.
3: I see. Okay. So what about, I'm a big champion of free speech. I always have been. It makes me laugh in this country when people say, oh, but we've got free speech here.
4: Oh, yeah.
3: Really?
4: Yeah.
3: A bit.
4: Yeah, but we don't have free speech at all.
3: Don't you think so?
4: The proof of it is this job you're doing. You've been doing this, I'm going to suggest, for probably half of 2GB's life.
3: Probably, yeah.
4: Right,
3: yeah.
4: Okay, yeah, I'm not being unkind here.
3: No. I started when I was 17.
4: I'm trying to establish that you are an experienced broadcaster,
3: yes,
4: who has seen the world changed.
3: I have.
4: And even in my limited life, I've seen the world change.
3: Mm.
4: And I know that things that we used to comfortably say in free expression only 10, 15, 20 years ago.
3: Yes.
4: And now so outlawed and so outraged. Now, some of those things are by social norms.
3: Yes.
4: You know, that it's not fashionable to make fun of things we used to make fun of and whatever else. However, there's something else going on here.
3: Hmm.
4: That we have codified, made law, outlawed things that you just can't say anymore. And this 18C thing, which I think is why you've brought this up.
3: It is.
4: This is quite a disgusting law because, see, it doesn't say, it doesn't protect all people, it protects minorities.
3: Mm.
4: Like they're special. And it's a bit like why I think Australians voted against the yes, no Aboriginal
3: voice.
4: That because we didn't like the idea of a group, even though it's a group that I think Australians mostly have a deal of time for helping.
3: Yeah.
4: We don't like elevating them. We sort of say, no, everyone's the same here. Well, everyone's not the same here. Everyone's not the same. Haven't been the same here for a lot of years. Andrew Bolt tried to express something which I reckon everyone has observed. That there is a growing group of people who speak as if they are Aboriginal people who, well, you know, they don't look like they're Aboriginal people. And that's something you're allowed to, surely allowed to question. No, you can't, because that's bigoted these days. That's been outlawed. And in the same way, you can't talk about particular religions and the values that are incompatible with Australian way.
3: Yeah.
4: Why can't you say that? Because that's bigoted. That's outrageous. But you can say a red-handed man who's fat shouldn't be taking up our hospital beds because he's brought fatness upon himself. You
3: right.
4: can say that, even though I'm a minority for that description. But where I'm getting, you know what I'm getting at here? That we've sort of elevated groups with these laws, and they've all been done by, I'm going to say, possibly well-meaning politicians who thought, oh, I have to look like I'm compassionate. Where in fact, all they've done is buggered up everyone's ability to be able to express freely what they once used to be able to say in this nation and not actually really upset people. It was called discussion.
3: But as to your point about who's a minority and who's not, I fully agree with the idea that a man should be judged by his character and not the colour of his skin.
4: Yeah.
3: Now, I just think it's wrong to judge somebody by their appearance,
4: yeah.
3: right? That's absolute. But if you don't look like the oppressed minority, don't you immediately bypass that one? Apparently not here.
4: Well, look, I think we have... There's an Australian bank right now which is advertising great interest rates for people who want to invest, providing they're under 40.
3: Oh, yeah.
4: Now, I think that's disgusting.
3: Yeah.
4: Now, that the bank can choose to do that, and I just wouldn't ever give them business again. Mm. But they're allowed to do that because I'm going to suggest that probably the older people couldn't give a rat's and are just going to move on with life.
3: Yeah.
4: But what's to stop someone taking that? Because I'm going to say people over 40 are a fairly large chunk of Australia, but they're not a minority. And so you can't go and do that. Every day the Government Gazette rubber stamps companies advertising jobs just for Aboriginal people.
3: Yeah.
4: Now, I mean, I'm sorry. Since when's that okay? Like, that is just stupid. You want the best people for the job.
3: You would think so.
4: You would think. And the public service, anyone who's been for a job lately knows exactly this, that if you happen to put your real age down,
3: yeah.
4: don't, because they don't want to know about that. They want to know about people that fit the framework in which they've decided they want to employ someone, code for about 40 years old.
3: Yeah.
4: They don't want anyone a bit older than that. And I reckon you could fill a switchboard with people right now who would agree with me that the whole system is stacked against older people. Now, okay, let's go back to 18C.
3: Yeah.
4: 18C doesn't care about them.
3: No.
4: Unless, of course, they're Muslim. Or unless, of course, they're Aboriginal. Or unless, of course, they were. Like, that's the problem with the law. If you're going to have these laws about offence and you're going to have these laws about protecting the lifestyles and the choices that people have made and whatever else, you should also be able to say that's unacceptable. And they say, oh, no, we've got age discrimination laws. Well, okay, you tell me the last time it worked for someone, a 55-year-old man who can't get a job. just doesn't work like that.
3: Well, just to contradict that, I was offered a job in an island nation nearby here right. some years ago, and they said, oh, yeah, you're the right age for it. And I thought you wouldn't say that about too many occupations, would you?
4: Yeah, probably right. What was the job out of interest?
3: The job was to be a talk radio announcer on one of their stations that I'd...
4: The big island, the one that probably should be part of Australia, but we've chosen to let it be its own, New Zealand. Yes, right. I remember that story.
3: It didn't go that far, but anyway. Yes, so I find this, I don't know whether it really has as many offshoots as I think, but Matt Keogh, the Veteran Affairs Minister, his not turning up to meet with the veterans about the $5,000 allied health cap, and on the anniversary of Long Tan, I mean, at the most basic political level, what an enormous mistake.
4: Yeah.
3: Why would he do it? Is it because the thinking in that party is we don't want to know about anything of European heritage like Victoria Barracks or any of that stuff?
4: Interesting theory.
3: This is suggested to me. I don't know. What do you think?
4: That's an interesting theory, one I hadn't sort of got through my thick head about when I've been thinking about this. I actually think it's simpler with Matt Keogh. He doesn't want the job. He has the SHITs that he has been given this job because he really wanted to be the Attorney General, because he used to be the president of the Law Association, Law Society in the state of Western Australia that he came from.
3: Right.
4: And he would much rather be that job, and this was the consolation prize, and he doesn't like the fact that he has this job, so he doesn't want to do it. And how do I know that? Well, I don't know. I just look at his CV. I look at what the bloke's about. He doesn't have veterans in the blood. I reckon, really, if you're going to be the minister in the Commonwealth government, and, you know, you've lived in Canberra, you understand this, that the Commonwealth Public Service is not a heart-filled public service. They don't run hospitals. They don't run schools. They don't really do anything. They run bureaucracy.
3: Yes.
4: And
3: More than ever in the last few years.
4: Yeah, but they do run Veterans Affairs.
3: Yes.
4: And they are people, I would think, if you're going to be a minister of the government, there could be no greater honour than be the person who has to guide this big, lumpy bureaucracy towards helping people who actually have helped the nation.
3: Yes.
4: It's a pretty good honour.
3: Yeah.
4: Every other job is sort of just a job. This is an honour job. He doesn't care about that. He's a crook person. He shouldn't be in the job. They should roll him and get him out of there, but they won't. Why? Because he's a factional leader, and factions cook more in the Labor Party and the Liberal Party than anything else. And he is just part of the reason people look at the major parties and say they're dead to me, and they go elsewhere.
3: But, you know, the fine old cliches include perception is reality.
4: Mm. But I actually like your theory better.
3: Do you?
4: Yeah, because it makes it sound more sinister. I don't even think they're that complicated.
3: They're not that sophisticated in their thinking.
4: Yeah. He doesn't care, and we know it because he just has found a way at every turn to do over veterans, and that's disgusting.
3: But the look of it, I mean, the look of it, why would you risk it just for the look of it? I don't get it.
4: Well, he likes the salary, he likes the white car, he likes being called minister by people who probably think he's an idiot. And that, so he likes the perks that come with the job more than he likes the job.
3: Yeah.
4: That's it.
3: Yeah.
4: He's not the only one. But I just think it's disgusting because this is a job that really matters.
3: Mm.
4: And we saw it, I mean, the Telegraph we exposed the fact that he took the funding away from the family of a dead Victoria Cross recipient.
3: Yeah.
4: And the family had been promised by the Australian government that we would do anything to help you spread the word about how amazing your son was in going and serving his nation and standing up for his nation, to the point where he was awarded after his death with a Victoria Cross. You know, you don't sort of tick that many hero boxes in too many people.
3: Mm.
4: And they wanted to stingy the money off the family. And we got on the campaign and got the money back, but only after we exposed that the amount of money that they wanted was in fact less than he spent flying his wife from WA, who, by the way, earns a lot of money in the job she has. They're not scratching for cash, these people.
3: Yeah.
4: But flew the wife over on the taxpayer so she could come to a function.
3: All righty. Well, appreciate you coming in.
4: On that note,
3: you can take it easy and not watch the cricket.
4: Thanks for rubbing it in. Thank you.
13: Well done, Australia, hey.
3: That's Jason Morrison there, friend of the program, broadcaster, 2GB contributor, and, of course, journalist.
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6: We will have some news for you in about 54 seconds approximately. And coming up in the next hour, I've got some texts here I'll read to you. And if you would like to call 131 873, by all means, we can talk. His response to recent conversation with Mr. Morrison. Richard says, Mike, it's really amazing the Governor-General can express on open media her concern and disgust at all the footballers, the AFL footballers, but cannot say a word about Albanese and his cohort of clowns turning Australia into a third-world communist swamp, says Richard. Well, yes, and it's not just the Governor-General, although you'd think she might be a little more free to speak than others who think it's in their career interest to be quiet.
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8: Hello, I'm Sarah Wiedersehen. The Sydney Swans men's team has faced its fans for the first time since allegations of sexual assault rocked the AFL club. Five players have been stood down for breaching the club's behavioural standards at a Melbourne motel, while Victoria Police have launched a separate investigation into an alleged assault. No one has been arrested or charged. Speaking to Fox Sports after beating the Kangaroos at the SCG, Captain Callum Mills thanked their supporters.
9: I'm so grateful for our fans to stick with us and how we stayed so united as a club this week. I'm really proud of that.
8: A new report shows skyrocketing rents are forcing essential workers out of major cities, leaving vital services without staff. Everybody's Home has found the national median rent has risen $48 a week. That's nearly $2,500 a year. That median rent would now consume 56% of the income of someone on $70,000 a year. Even someone on $130,000 would be classed in rental stress. Public Service Association General Secretary Stuart Little has told Nine rising rents are pushing critical frontline workers out of the cities.
10: I've never seen so many vacancies in frontline roles. We are upwards of 20%, in some areas 30% vacancies, and often in regional locations.
8: Pauline Hanson has intervened after One Nation MP David Farley said the party's immigration plan was not too different to Labor's. Senator Hanson says her party's net migration target would be 130,000, less than half the government's current migration levels. The first Australian case of bird flu has been confirmed in a mammal. Hugh Phillips reports.
11: Experts fear the H5 strain could spread quickly between mammals, causing large losses in vulnerable populations. The first case is a long-nosed fur seal, which was found dead on the southeast coast of South Australia. Since the detection of the virus in migratory birds in Western Australia, it has now reached every state. Despite vaccination programs for small and vulnerable bird species, there are no immunisations approved for use in mammals in Australia. Hugh Phillips reporting.
8: US President Donald Trump has hit back at Canada after Prime Minister Mark Carney announced retaliatory tariffs on the United States following a breakdown in trade negotiations. In a post on Truth Social, President Trump says Canada wants the benefits of being a state without being one. Mr. Carney says the new Canadian tariffs would take effect on September 8, targeting the US steel and dairy industries. And the Prime Minister has travelled to WA ahead of Tuesday's federal cabinet meeting.
12: For Canberra's best coverage of the NRL, join the Continuous Call team every Saturday and Sunday from 1pm. Now a sports update on 2CC.
8: The West Tigers have pulled off one of the biggest upsets of the NRL season with a 25-24 win over the Sydney Roosters. It breaks an 8-game losing streak for the Tigers. Coach Benji Marshall says that's one of their best wins they've had.
13: The Roosters are such a good team, like all over the park. You've got to keep moving. They test your line organisation. They test you. If you stop moving, they'll find the space. And to our credit, we just kept moving.
8: Cronulla snapped a 2-game losing streak with a 30-22 point win over the Gold Coast. In the AFL, the Swans downed the Kangaroos 123-70. Port Adelaide beat Essendon and the Hawks thumped the Eagles. And Australia has won the second test against Bangladesh by an innings and 51 runs. Australia made 210 in their first innings while Bangladesh were bowled out for 64 and 95.
5: 2CC weather, Alexander Watson Insulation. Canberra's cold, your house doesn't have to be.
14: A low of 1 degree this morning, chance of fog and frost, then a mostly sunny day with a top of 19 degrees. Cloudy with a high chance of rain on Tuesday, max of 15. Partly cloudy with a medium chance of showers on Wednesday, chance of a morning thunderstorm and a top of 18. Then cloud clearing on Thursday, light winds and a top of 17 degrees.
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6: 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Here's a text that says, oh, here's one from Diane, who enjoyed the previous conversation. Hi, Mike. Great chat with Jason. Thank you, says Diane Kay. Thank you, Diane. I'm glad you got something out of it. Richard says, Sam Moss and Virginia Bell always be remembered for protecting and covering up Albanese's lies, mistakes and incompetence. Do you think so, Richard? Will it last that long? I don't know. I mean, I guess it will for me, but folks who don't take as much interest in current affairs and the passing parade, will it ultimately matter to them come election time? Anyway, we'll see. Back to Richard. He says, ladies, you both will be well remembered along with Albanese for being traitors to the Anzac spirit and what's left of the lucky country, says Richard. Let me take a couple of calls here. Rob's rung in from Blackburn in Victoria. Good morning, Rob.
2: Good morning, Mike. It's good to see you first out of the blocks this next century.
6: The next century of, yes, this radio yeah. station.
2: Yeah. I'll put some money on, see how we go.
6: Yeah, okay.
2: In the race. Look, I'm calling about the AFL saga.
6: The Swans thing.
2: Yeah. I sent an email in and it was about the, you know, it goes back to February 2000 when the young girl, there was an incident in a hotel and one of the elite footballers was sort of involved in some way there and resulted in her death. And you read the actual story there, which is available on Herald Sun.
6: Yes, I read it while the news was on. Yeah.
2: And, I mean, after all that, he was inducted into the Hall of Fame.
6: Yeah.
2: In 2005. I mean, it's just disgraceful with that sort of conduct. But this latest one, it sort of makes you wonder, you know, how the AFL Swans drama will play out with lawyers at 20 paces. No police interviews as yet, which is very surprising. But what might be muddying the waters is that there's a lot of lawyers involved.
6: Yeah.
2: And it's pretty hard to lay charges if a compensation deal may be in the offing.
6: Yes, you know, surprise, would it?
2: No, you know, we pay if you no say, you know, bit of a motto. And, you know, it's, I suppose over the years there's been a lot of conjecture over certain incidents that might have happened and have been just quietly gone away.
6: Yep.
2: And you just wonder, and I think the main difference, as I've indicated there, between 2000 and now should be the respect for women.
6: Yeah.
2: But I really wonder how much the AFL has moved forward regarding the issue. There's a lot of underlying things that haven't changed.
6: Well,
2: they haven't changed much.
6: Apart from anything else, it is a very big business, is it not?
2: Oh, it's a not-for-profit organisation, by the way, Mike.
6: Oh.
2: The AFL, it's a not-for-profit.
6: Mm-hmm.
2: It's nearly $1 billion business, and it's a not-for-profit.
6: It involves a lot of people, though, does it not? And
2: yeah.
6: There are offshoots to it like individual sponsorships and that kind of thing. And, interesting to see how it plays out, Rob. Yeah, and your comparison with that other story, I wonder if it'll work out the same.
2: Well, you know, it's slightly different sort of chain of events. I mean, no one has been, no one's died from it.
6: No.
2: But obviously, you know, these are probably a bit more experienced girls that that were involved in some way, but that still doesn't give anyone the right to, you know, to go past the boundaries. I'd be mortified if I was running the club, because there's so much in there that shouldn't have gone on that has gone on, and you just wonder how, you know, what happens. You know, is it the first time that's happened? You think, Mike? Think the first time it's happened this year, maybe?
6: I really couldn't say.
2: It's very hard, but it's hard to believe that it's sort of a one-off type of
6: the only time. You know, well, that goes to the perception of the culture of the club, doesn't it?
2: Well, the club's been very, very good over the years. I mean, they've cleaned up a lot of players. Tony Lockett was a bit of a wrecking ball when he was with St Kilda and whatever. He was a bit loose, but when he went up there, he really got his act together. And I think being out of the spotlight probably and away from a lot of the outside influences that is big business down here.
6: Mm. But your suspicion is, notwithstanding that we haven't heard about it, was whatever happened not considered that much of a big deal because, well, you know, everybody does it. Yeah. I don't know. I'm surprised at the lack of detail so far, but maybe we'll get more, or maybe we won't. I don't know.
2: Well, I'm just surprised that they haven't formally, from what information I've been listening to, they haven't formally interviewed the players.
6: Yeah.
2: Now, that lends me to think there's other forces at work. That are they going to charge them? Because if they don't press charges, if the girls decide they don't want to press charges, well, the case just falls apart, doesn't it?
6: Well, I presume it doesn't go anywhere, although then it's up to the club to decide what action to take based on what actually happened and the impact that it believes these continuous stories will have on the perception of the club in general. But at this stage, Rob, all we can do is wait and see.
2: We'll wait and hope.
6: All right. Thank you.
2: See how it goes. Okay, thanks, Mike.
6: See ya.
2: Have a good one. Bye.
6: Albert's called in from Hurstville. Good morning, Albert.
3: Good morning, Mike. I trust you are well.
6: I feel well, thank you, yes.
3: Yes. There seems to be a rock band that seems to be touring the world. Well, I lie. It's not a rock band. It's the H1 strain, bird flu, that seems to be currently doing a world tour.
6: Yeah.
3: And
6: it's taken out a poor mammal.
3: Well, we're reliably informed by the media, I'll have you know. And in saying that, we're getting dribs and drabs like once every two or three or four days of this H1 strain making its rounds. It was, I believe, not long ago, it was in Western Australia, then South Australia, then I believe Victoria, and now in New South Wales, and possibly in Queensland. And now it is infecting mammals.
6: Mm.
3: And my curiosity has got the better of me thinking, if it hits the human beings, then will we be seeing COVID 2.0 all over again?
6: Oh,
3: anyway, I'll leave that thought with you.
0: Thank you.
3: My question to you is,
0: yeah,
3: why the hell, if this virus is moving through the, for example, the bird population and some species of birds, as the media has informed us, that these birds have been immunized, then wouldn't that be man interfering with nature?
0: Well, yes. Yes, so in strict terms, yes. But, you know, we do
3: this
0: that a bit.
3: Man-made interference in nature, not to be confused with man-made global warming.
0: Yeah.
3: Which the bullshit on that has been settled once and for all.
0: Which way, in your opinion?
3: Well, it is all bullshit.
0: Oh, okay.
3: Anyway.
0: All right.
3: Okay. But okay, they're immunizing the birds against this H1M strain.
0: Mm.
3: And I guess we might be able to, I don't know if there's a vaccine for mammals, but as I said to you, it won't be long before we

0: man interfering in nature.
1: Well, yes, it's certainly that, but in a good cause. But when it comes to inoculating the birds, how many birds can we inoculate? And I did read that they're supposed to have two shots, but it's hard to catch a wild bird twice and give it a needle twice.
0: Doesn't that mean that this strain will develop into a superbug?
1: I really don't know, but early in the piece, the prediction was that it wouldn't affect human beings, but it's already taken out the poor seal. The seal qualifies as a mammal, as do we, so I really don't know what the future has in store there, Albert.
0: You think, don't we have in our toolbox, don't we have the animal version of ivermectin?
1: I don't know.
0: which, Mike, is not to be confused.
1: Yeah.
0: Or with hydroxychloroquine.
1: Yes. Yeah, we're going to go through all that. Well, yeah, I don't know.
0: It's just for a few minutes between friends.
1: I understand.
0: Don't get upset.
1: Thank you, Albert.
0: Thank you.
1: Okay, bye-bye.
0: Bye.
1: John's called in from Brisbane. Good morning, John.
2: Good morning, Mike. This climate change dead and buried, and yet this idiot, this backed-out Bowen, he's still spending money on having conferences and everything.
1: Yeah. I know. Well, we're talking about COVID. In my opinion, Bowen is a bit like Anthony Fauci. You know, he really enjoys being a big player on the global stage. That's the way he sees it. And he's less than honest with what he says. He's spending millions and millions of dollars, and he's making life tough for a lot of people.
2: And we've got $1 trillion debt.
1: Yep.
2: Why does nobody step in and put a brake on him?
1: Well, I honestly don't know, because even at the most basic political level, I don't think he's doing Albo any good. But people say to me, well, it's because of the unions, because it's generating all this revenue. We've had a number of rent-seeking billionaires who've come up with, you know, we're going to be the solar hub for the region, we're going to be the hydrogen hub for the region, this kind of thing. And I don't know, John. Are we like guinea pigs, global guinea pigs for this? If we are, it's not working out too well for us, is it?
2: No. See, like I've worked at a coal mine, and coal is the way we wash coal in Australia, in Queensland, it's the cleanest in the world.
1: Yeah, I believe, yeah.
2: Because I work there and I know what it's like.
1: Mm.
2: And as I said, I can't understand. But this rubbish power, this spell in New South Wales there, that's not going to power that thing.
1: The witch in New South Wales?
2: The spelter. Now you mean the spelter in there.
1: Oh, the Tomago thing, yeah.
2: Yeah. Like, it's not going to, this rubbish is not going to power that.
1: Well, I don't think the renewables are going to power it, and that's No.
2: So it'd be interesting to see what Elbow's going to do there. He's going to fix it.
1: Well, he's taking off on a big round-the-world trip at the moment, isn't he? I don't know. I mean, his way of fixing things is to use taxpayers' dollars to subsidise, but that doesn't fix anything. It just keeps it going, and very uneconomically. Mm.
2: Yeah, I know that. The sooner we get rid of them, the better.
1: All right, John. Thanks for calling.
2: Thanks.
1: I'll take some more calls after these. If you want to give me a ring, 131873.
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7: Mark has called in from Westmead. 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
8: Yeah, Mike.
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7: Good, mate.
8: Yeah, good. I was just ringing up about we had a power outage in Westmead today.
7: Oh, yeah. How long did it last?
8: Well, 3 hours.
7: Okay.
8: I rang up and complained to Energy Australia and AGL, who's my provider.
7: Mm.
8: Yeah.
7: What did you get from them?
8: Well, not much. AGL took 10 calls before I got through. They somehow tried to cut me off each time.
7: Yeah.
8: But...
7: what did you get the computer thing? Your call is important to us.
8: Go online or whatever, yeah.
7: Oh, I see. Oh, that, yeah, okay. Yes, why don't you use the app or whatever,
8: yeah. But I wanted to actually talk to a person. I eventually got through and, you know, the response was pretty negative. But the bottom line is, like, I know where I'm a post that works in the area, and I know what's going on, and they're putting a bridge over the bridge in Bridge Road in Westmead, expanding the bridge, and I've got to say it had to have something to do with that. I wanted to get some response for what the outage was. Like, normally they've been doing a lot of work along that area, and normally they'll put flyers out saying, you know, there might be an outage in this time for a period of time.
7: Why is that? But because the local suppliers can't supply enough energy to keep their householders going at the same time as they're using certain types of equipment to do the bridge building.
8: No, no. Well, it's right near where the new metro is and that, in Westmead, near Westmead Station. No, it's got nothing to do with that. It was just an outage. Obviously, I'm tipping someone's cut a wire or something.
7: Oh, I see. Yeah. Yeah. And during construction. You know. Mm-hmm. Yeah.
8: AGL said there was an unscheduled outage. That was the response I got. And, like, if it was going to be out for that period of time, they would tell you that it was going to be out for that time.
7: But this time, no warning. So,
8: yeah. So I'm
7: telling either they don't care or they didn't know it was coming.
8: Some problem. But I know that they're doing the bridge. They did the bridge work over Bridge Road. Like, as a postie, I go past there every day.
7: Yeah.
8: And all I see is them digging up the road, burying it, digging it up, burying it. It's a simple bridge over a railway line.
7: Yeah.
8: And it's taken 4 to 5 years.
7: Oh, really? Really?
8: So Cliff Minns needs to really stand up about this one.
7: Yeah. Have you tried contacting his office?
8: Well, you know, I've just sit and watched it, and I live in the community.
7: Yeah.
8: And everyone's sick of the waste. And, like, you talk about, like, he tried to take away our race course at Rose Hill.
7: Yeah.
8: Right? In Wentworth Hill, I could name 4 to 5 sites that could be magnificent housing development sites. You know, you've got the old Bonds site, you've got the old Wenny RSL site, they're opposite to that. There's a big hole in the ground that's been there for 10 years. And, like, all these sites could be developed into housing, and yet he probably doesn't know where Wentworthville is. But anyway, so, so that's where we're at with development in Western Sydney, you know.
7: Okay, yeah. Well, maybe you should try and bring it to the attention of his office.
8: Yeah, exactly.
7: All right. Thanks, mate.
8: All right, Mike.
7: Okay, thanks, Mark.
8: Nice talking to you.
7: Chris from Laylaw is on the line. Good morning.
9: Yeah, hi, Mike. On this topic of discrimination, it's a bit selective, isn't it? You know, when Albo or Maureen Faruqi can pull it out and use it against Pauline Hanson. I mean, that would have been a no issue years ago. Why is it an issue now? Who's paying for all this? Whose money is being spent? And if you want to talk of someone being racist, well, I think you should look at Maureen Faruqi. She's the reverse racist, isn't she?
7: Well, see, I hear that phrase. I don't believe that that can exist. It's like reverse discrimination. No, discrimination is discrimination. Racism is racism. But the practical reality would appear to be that a minority representative can get away with, shall we say, a lot more than somebody who's not seen as the minority. Of course, in this country these days, it's a bit hard to say who is actually the minority, isn't it?
9: Yeah, look, there's a lot in that. I think our government's all about minorities, no matter how small they are, even if they're only about 3% of the community. Let's look after them, and I think they've taken over the Labor Party. And with racism again, I think it depends on where it's coming from. When you're someone who has migrated here, how can you call those who have been here before you racist? And they've got a right to be racist if you want to be different to them. And you don't want to adhere by their values. Because, you know, you're basically a guest here. And you don't just let anybody into your house. We let them in, then they need to understand they can come with whatever baggage they have, but they have to abide by our laws. And they don't. They're given too much freedom here, more than what they've got in their own country. Especially if they're a female gender, and they seem to just go, I think they go over the top, but it's especially so with Labor and the Greens. At the end of the day, if you let minorities run their country, we won't be better off. We can't be better off. But and the other thing I want, look, it's something that's particular to this government, and it really it gets to me because Albo Labor, they take up this word, they call it being progressive. But look at where we're going. How can it be progressive? They look at social reforms, but they're not going to fix anything for the moment. The issues that need to be addressed are not. And governments have got a habit of detracting from an issue and getting onto something else, and that's what's been going. But what gets me is I don't want Australia to turn out like Victoria. The Libs need to, the coalition, need to lift their game. Now, the other thing is I've had this issue before, Mike. New Zealand, why doesn't it become part of Australia?
7: They don't want to.
9: Well, often them, culturally, they're the only difference I can see is their relationship with the Maoris and our relationship with the Aborigines. But that's how it went. Things were different, and that's okay. You have to accept that. But how different is New Zealand to us? And are we shielding New Zealand? Like, if it comes to a war or attack, say, by China, maybe China could say, well, let's not worry about Australia. We've got Albo down there. He'll look after that for us. Let's grab New Zealand first and then go to Australia.
7: You know, I suggested something along those lines quite a while ago, only half tongue in cheek, but I saw somebody who maybe takes things more seriously than I do in the legacy media who said that could be a real possibility, that maybe if China wants to expand in this direction, then Albo would be the emperor of... that's right. They had a theory that they, the Chinese, the CCP, would like Australia to be the Cambodia of the South Pacific. Mm, interesting. All right. Thank you, Chris.
9: Well, thanks for that. Bye.
7: Bye.
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7: Good morning, welcome along. If you want to give me a ring, 131873 is the telephone number. Sally from Ingleburn has called in on that number. Hello.
17: Hi. I just want to ask you regarding this situation with the swans and the exotic dancers. If these guys were not either football stars or movie stars or pop stars, someone famous, someone well known, if it had just been a bunch of ordinary guys, just a bunch of nobodies, would these ladies have taken action, let alone gone for money?
7: Oh, I couldn't possibly speak on their behalf, but I mean, theoretically, if the police are called and there's ultimately, a need for lawyers or claim for compensation or, yeah.
17: Yeah, I just think to myself, if these were just run-of-the-mill blokes, it would just be another day on the job for them. But I think it's
7: so. What do you think? The women are being opportunists here because they think there's
17: they're football stars and they can't behave themselves. So let's teach them a lesson.
7: Well, do they want to teach them a lesson in your view, or just collect some compensation?
17: Well, the whole lot, the whole thing, because if they were just ordinary guys, they wouldn't be doing that. They would just say to themselves, it's another day on the job.
7: Yeah. Well, I don't know. I mean, who can really comment on that because we don't know the detail.
17: How many stories have you heard about either a prostitute or an exotic dancer or whatever taking just a nobody to court?
7: Oh, look, I see what you're getting at, that... okay, they might say, oh, you know, what about them? Didn't want what they did, but tomorrow's another day. That's what you're saying. If they hadn't been footballers, they wouldn't be taking this kind of action against them. But without knowing the exact circumstances, you just can't make that decision one way or the other.
17: No, it's maybe just because you're not there, you don't know the whole story. But the simple fact of the matter is, the difference is whether one person is well known or the other client is unknown.
7: Yeah, I understand what you're saying.
17: And would not be able to come up with that kind of money, let alone even go through any kind of humiliation, because he'd just be another client.
7: Yeah, no, I understand what you're saying, Sally. You think the chances are that they're opportunists because these are high-profile individuals, presumably with money to back them up. Yeah.
17: Yep. All right. And if you just been an ordinary person, a bunch of ordinary guys in that room with barely any money to spare, but the girls would just see it as another day on the job.
7: Okay, I got the message. I understand how you see it.
17: Bye-bye.
7: Bye. Now, let me read some texts to you. Helen says, hi, Mike. Your caller said immunizing is man interfering in nature. Well, strictly speaking, yes, because, in nature, the critters would just die, wouldn't they? So Helen says, why isn't the media informing us that the bird flu originated from gain-of-function research? Really? It got loose in the mallard ducks all over the states and the birds have caught it, says Helen. Really? Gain of function with the bird flu? That never occurred to me. Yes, COVID, I understand that. But as for interfering in nature, I don't think my caller meant it this way, but it is interesting the position some people take. I was talking to an individual on the radio years ago about a case involving an island, I think, off the west coast of Africa. And apparently, to the best of my recollection, the island had 100 elephants living there. But there were not the resources to keep 100 elephants alive. So there was a plan to euthanize 40 of the elephants. And this animal activist was saying that's a terrible thing to do. And I said, well, I agree. What was that movie where the director of the movie within a movie wanted to kill an elephant? And somebody said, that's a criminal thing to do, to kill an elephant. And the man who wanted to kill the elephant said, it's worse than that. It's a sin. Anyway, I said, well, the reality apparently is that the island can only support 60 elephants. And if they don't euthanize 40 of them, they'll all die. But then the activist said, oh, that would be nature's way. But would that be a good thing to have 100 elephants die when it might only be necessary for 40, apparently? Let me see what we've got here. Joe says, hi, Mike. If you're born here, it's difficult for someone like Faruqi to go back where you came from. Well, yeah, if the previous court decisions are any guide, 18C turns that on its head and gives Faruqi a legal advantage for actually not being born here. Okay. Oh, White Hunter, Black Heart with Clint Eastwood. That was the movie. My associate, Mr. Sinden, who knows about these movies, provided that information.
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7: 2CC. Tony says, this is an email here. Hi Mike, enjoy listening to my favourite radio presenter on a lazy Sunday afternoon live from Valdivino on the northwest coast of Spain. Love your work, Mike. Keep on keeping on. Regards, Tony. Okay. Thank you, Tony. I guess that's the world we live in, isn't it? People can listen all over the place anytime they want. Gazza says, morning, Mike. Sally is correct. If the man in the hotel room was Joe Blow the plumber, this would not even be a story, says Gazza. Emmanuel's called in from Hurstville. Good morning, Emmanuel.
0: Hi. There's an ad on the internet, supposedly a farmer telling us that if you get up in the morning and you drink a tablespoon of honey, half a lemon juice, and malt vinegar, if you drink that every morning, it will get rid of your edema of your legs. Now, do you think that that is a possibility?
7: I really don't know.
0: I'll explain it. Yeah. I will explain it to you. I'm an industrial chemist.
7: Right.
0: And I can tell you what's inside lemon, honey, and vinegar, and et cetera. If you think about it, if you add a lot of organic acids to your body, do you think that's going to reduce blood buildup at the bottom of your extremities?
7: So, well, I don't know. I mean, I just honestly couldn't say one way or the other. But if you're an industrial chemist, then you're more informed than I am. But where would something like this come from? Is this like a folk remedy?
0: And that's on the internet. The guy is talking about it. Farm something. That's his name. Just look it up. You know, I mean, your dad got it within 2 seconds. He's advertising all the time. He's advertising some product. But if you think about it, I mean, there's no logic there. And I asked Google AI, would that help? It said, no, it's just a waste of time.
7: Yeah.
0: Isn't, Mike, all I'm saying is, isn't there a lot of false nonsense on the internet?
7: Oh, yes. Yes, you're right about that.
0: Like, we're blasted with nonsense.
7: Yeah.
0: They've got to be taken to task, you know. Some of them have got to be taken to task. So I'll give you another example tonight. Here I am commenting about, okay, let me tell you this one. You're going to love this. There's a guy showing you how to make metal structures, you know, how to make like a coffee table and how to protect your cat on the balcony by building all these structures. And what he did, I'm astounded because I am a construction teacher also at school. I taught construction. And the most important thing that the children have to do, boys generally, is they have to do occupational health and safety first, before they can go to a work site.
7: Right.
0: And this guy is building these structures, right? And he gets three beer bottles and smashes the daylight out of them with a hammer. Now, if you had any logic at all in your brain, would you smash glass bottles with a hammer on the ground without wearing any eye protection?
7: The potential for injury seems to be pretty high there, yeah.
0: Extremely high. That's what I mentioned. I said, this is nonsense. I said, you should not be showing this. Now, I don't know how much you know about YouTube, but YouTube has got a certain policy it has that you should never be showing, how can I say it, dangerous procedures, life-threatening procedures,
7: yeah,
0: procedures that are likely to harm someone. It's in their policy. Mm. If you actually look it up, you're going to see that you should not be doing this. But this clown is happily smashing glass bottles. And you know what I said? I said, I'm a construction teacher. If I wanted to break three bottles, I would have put a plastic sheet over it and then a hessian bag and then break it up completely, and it will be protecting you. But what can you do? Sorry, but morons are around the whole world. Sorry to those morons. But you should not be, putting worldwide YouTube stupid videos. And YouTube has got, if someone was to be injured, I'm pretty certain a good lawyer, I reckon, could take YouTube to task, eh?
7: I don't know. Would they really be responsible for that? Who is ultimately responsible? Because the giant internet corporations don't seem to care very much, do they, with the stuff that's out there? But, I mean, there is so much stuff that's out there that is dishonest. All those ads that feature well-known politicians or media identities who want you to invest money or whatever it is, and they keep running them. So I guess some people must be falling them and falling for them. And every now and again, there's a stat how much money Australians lose on scams. But I don't know. It seems to me like they look pretty obviously scams. But I guess they wouldn't keep running them if they weren't sucking people in.
0: Yeah, and but I think sometimes some of these are just free, isn't it? I'm pretty certain it doesn't cost you put anything on YouTube. And obviously, if you're an advertiser, you've got to pay. But, wow, everyone, if I was you, I'd be very careful on anything you're watching on YouTube. I would get professional advice before I'd do anything.
7: Good advice. Good advice, Emmanuel.
0: Anyway, just to let you know.
7: All right. Thanks for calling.
0: Thank you. Bye. Bye. Bye.
7: Bye.
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7: Further to the Nature's Way concept and my story about the animal activist who said it would be Nature's Way if 100 elephants died rather than culling the herd to 60 elephants who would then survive. Philip says, hi, Mike, have you ever read about the ecological experiment on St. Matthew Island, Alaska, where 29 reindeer were introduced with no predators? Well, the story was, and this goes back a bit to 1944, the Coast Guard wanted the, what were they, reindeer? Reindeer. They wanted them there as a backup food supply for some staffers they had. So there were no predators. They were supposed to be a backup food source for 19 Coast Guard men at a radio navigation station. And because there were no predators, the herd grew. This is by 1957, so what are we talking about there, about 13 years. The herd grew to more than 1,300 reindeer. By 1963, the population had reached 6,000 reindeer, and the massive herd ate almost all the lichen on the island. And then there was a mass die-off. Biologists found only 42 reindeer survived the harsh conditions. Philip equates that to koalas on Kangaroo Island and human beings on planet Earth.
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10: Hello, I'm Sarah Wiedersehen. One Nation leader Pauline Hanson has been forced to step in after one of her MPs claimed their migration plan was similar to Labor's. Jack Hahn reports.
11: One Nation MP David Farley says the party's migration targets are not too different to Labor's, suggesting an annual intake of about 230,000. Labor and the coalition, leaping upon those comments, arguing that One Nation is divided and lacking clarity on crucial policy. Pauline Hanson forced to step in, clearing up the comments made by her MP, the senator clarifying that her policy is still to have half of Labor's target, only allowing 130,000 people in. The mixed messages leading the opposition leader Angus Taylor to describe One Nation as all over the shop. Jack Hahn report.
10: Embattled Sydney Swans players have been brought to tears after defeating the Kangaroos in front of more than 30,000 spectators at the SCG. It was the side's first game since sexual assault allegations rocked the AFL club. Five players have been stood down as Victoria Police investigate claims of sexual assault at a Melbourne hotel. No charges have been laid. Australia's first case of H5 bird flu has been confirmed in a mammal, sparking alarm among animal experts. A long-nosed fur seal found dead on South Australia's limestone coast last week tested positive to the disease. Federal Agriculture Minister Julie Collins says the infection was likely to have occurred due to exposure to infected wild birds.
13: I know that this news will be distressing for many Australians, particularly for those people with a close connection to the wildlife and the land. And although this is a concerning development, it is not unexpected for us to start to see infection in other wildlife, particularly in marine mammals.
10: Shark attack victim Leah Stewart has spoken for the first time about her recovery more than 2 months after she was mauled by a great white at Coogee Beach in Sydney's east. On her GoFundMe page, Miss Stewart says she has not fully recovered but can finally see some light after an incredibly difficult few months. The mother and teacher says she feels like she's been given a second chance of life and is not going to waste it. Russia has withdrawn its ambassador to Britain, prompting fears of a total breakdown of communications between Moscow and London. Last week, relations sank to a new low when Russia's embassy accused Britain of deliberately opting for an escalation of the Ukraine war by supplying Kyiv with long-distance attack drones. And a 29-year-old man is in police custody over an alleged hit-and-run in Sydney's northwest that has left another man fighting for life in hospital.
14: For Canberra's best coverage of the NRL, join the Continuous Call team every Saturday and Sunday from 1 p.m. Now, a sports update on 2CC.
10: Hawthorn have fallen short in their bid to avoid a qualifying final matchup with Fremantle in Perth, despite beating West Coast by 62 points. The Hawks needed to win by around 90 to dodge the Dockers. The Swans have beaten the Kangaroos 123-70, and the Power beat the Bombers 104-95. In the NRL, the Sharks have defeated the Titans 30-22. The result sees Cronulla snap a two-game losing streak and moves the side 2 points outside the top four. Sharks coach Craig Fitzgibbon says the back end of the season has been a challenge.
12: They're playing teams with nothing to lose, so it becomes a break open, throw the ball around, loose game, whereas, you know, sometimes the games knuckle down a little bit harder, but I thought the Titans were fantastic in the first half.
10: And Max Verstappen has crashed on the first lap of his home Dutch Grand Prix.
27: 2CC weather. Alexander Watson Insulation. Canberra's cold. Your house doesn't have to be.
15: A low of 1 degree this morning, chance of fog and frost, then a mostly sunny day with a top of 19 degrees. Cloudy with a high chance of rain on Tuesday, max of 15. Partly cloudy with a medium chance of showers on Wednesday, chance of a morning thunderstorm and a top of 18. Then cloud clearing on Thursday, light winds and a top of 17 degrees.
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7: Good morning. If you want to make a comment, give me a ring or send me a text, by all means. I didn't mention it at the beginning of the program, but hearing it in the news bulletins, and of course it's getting a lot of attention, and particularly from the other parties, because they really see it as an opportunity to pull one nation apart. How important do you think this Farley's mistake when it comes to the immigration policy? And I saw him doing it, and you know, saying, "Oh yes," and then we have X number under this heading and X number under this heading, and it's going to be about the same as what we're doing now. Well, of course, the government would leap on that. What's left of the Liberal Party would leap on that. how serious do you think it will be for One Nation? So Pauline then comes in and says, no, no, no, these are the figures, this is what we're doing. But the argument then is that One Nation, well, doesn't know what it's doing. He, Farley, it would seem to me that he's certainly not the brightest bear in the woods, but he's blaming it on inexperience. But that's not going to help, is it? If people, and of course, you know, the enemies of One Nation will play it up as much as they can. If they can say, well, no matter what you think about Pauline, what about the inexperienced people they're going to put up for election? And even if they're smarter than Farley, which wouldn't, you know, be too much of a call, I would think, to be that, are they going to argue inexperience? We're rookies. And it's not like it's the first time he screwed up, you know, when he voted with the Greens. I mean, how can he make that much of a mistake? Anyway, I don't know. What do you think? Is it going to cost One Nation? Or will it just blow over the way things do? We've got some more comment here about the Swans. Michael says, agree with Sally. Apparently three of the women, and it's been reported in the media, says Michael, they've engaged lawyers and are pursuing civil legal action against some of the players. If they were just drunken bums, this would not be worthwhile, says Michael. And here's another one. This is from Greg in Phuket. Mike, good evening. I couldn't agree more with that lady that called. Was her name Sally? Yes. In saying if the Swans footballers were just five other men hiring women, brackets prostitutes, for their services, the three women wouldn't be suing them and we wouldn't be seeing the absolute hysterical beat-up in the MSM scum, says Greg in Phuket. Yeah, well, that's how they see it. I've got some others I wanted to get to here. David wants it known that he says, good morning, Mike. Today I buy a Sara Lee cheesecake made in Australia, purchased at Shanghai, at a supermarket in Shanghai. So we do have some exports. That's a good thing. Steve says, are you at 2GB 4BC entering the age of Aquarius? Welcome to the second century. Well, yes, thank you. Thank you for that, Steve. As for the age of Aquarius, I mean, how do you define that? We had a lot of publicity for the age of Aquarius a long time ago. You know, it was a big hippie era, wasn't it, the age of Aquarius? And it starts every now and again. And my associate, Mr. Sindon, said it starts January 20th. Presumably next year. Steve from Riverston says, good morning all, Mike. Quick text at the cusp of century number two. I can be pleased that I was born in a year that's significant in relation to a number of broadcasters at 2GB. The late Brian Wilshire and Graham Ross, to name two. Here's to another amazing ceremony, says Steve. God willing, how far each of us will be reaching into it, may that time be as far in the future as possible. Yes, well, you just never, never know, do you, Steve? You can make your plans, but, Oh, Joe says, further to the rookies thing, hi, Mike, ironically, the current ALP government is full of rookies. Well, yeah, I guess that goes with the 94 seats, doesn't it? And, you know, I just speculate about whether they'll still want Albo there as their leader come the next election, especially if they were elected on a thin margin. Yes, 94 seats, he'd have to lose a lot to lose government. But if you're one of the, what does he mean, say 76, let's say he gets the minimum, that means how many would have to go? 18, right? If you're one of the nervous 18, are you going to be working hard to see that maybe somebody a little more predictable and showing better judgment than Albo leads you into the next election? Leslie says, morning, Mike. Nice to have you on air. Oh, thank you, Leslie. Tonight on Sky, they showed Chinese robots being developed to do just about anything. However, what was frightening was the probability that China was manufacturing robotic soldiers. Now, that would make sense. This is me saying this, not Leslie. Robotic soldiers would make sense. Robotic runners, well, I guess it's demonstrating technology, but I don't see a big future in that. I mean, who cares? Leslie says these robots could be released in their hundreds of thousands or perhaps millions to destroy the West's military, or am I being ridiculous? Spring has arrived in Canberra. Oh, that's nice that spring has arrived in Canberra. Regards, Leslie. Yeah, I don't know that robotic soldiers would look like robots. I mean, why would you bother? Wouldn't you just have little thingies with eight wheels or tracks or something that are capable of maybe summing up a situation or at least being guided into one? So, you know, wouldn't you just have a lot of rocket launchers or rifles on wheels or tracks or whatever? What else could they do? They could have them on air suspension, I guess, to float around. But I don't know. The robots look like robots. I mean, there are people who say, oh, we're all going to have robots that look like robots in our houses to do the work. But why would you bother? Why would you go to the trouble of making them look like humans? I mean, all the moving parts in humans, certainly while you're healthy and fit, they renew and lubricate and do all that stuff. Whereas if you make a robot that complicated as the human body, it doesn't have that facility. Maybe they can give it that facility, but I don't quite know how. You know, they're going to make elbow joints that automatically renew if they wear out, and they will wear out, you know, plastic, metal, whatever, that's constantly rubbing against more plastic or metal will wear out. So I just don't know why they bother making the robots look like us. Yeah, make the robots, by all means, have them do all kinds of things. And I guess it's a bit of a novelty, you see the robots running against each other. But then, ultimately, they look pretty stupid at the end of the race because they can't stop and stay upright. So they run into giant foam rubber or inflatable bags. So I thought that looked pretty dumb. But it's a bit of a novelty, I guess. And the fight between the two robots where one knocked the other's head off, that did take my attention because I thought, how long can a robot go without its head being connected? And it turns out a limited amount of time. As long as the head was connected, even though it was hanging down around the robot's waist, it could keep going. But when the final wires broke, then the robot had to give up. Anyway, I don't know. Robots that look like us, do we need that?
0: Michael McLaren.
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I'm thinking it feels like a money grab by these women, talking about footballers, of course, like the Brittany Higgins saga, says Jean. Yeah, that was, well, it's still going on in a way, I guess. There was quite a bit of reporting on that, what, a couple of weeks ago? Like certain things that keep on going, like the melon gate. Joe says, hi, Mike, be on the lookout for the Daleks. Ah, yes, there's damn Daleks. Got to be aware of them. Paul says, Mike, those running robots that can't stop could be on training for kamikaze foot soldier robots. Yeah, I guess. Let me see. Oh, Santoso says, I need to buy a female robot for driving companion in T2, transit 2 in the morning and the evening peak hours. It seems like a lot of trouble to go to, but people have tried that sort of thing, haven't they? Haven't they, tried putting a blow-up doll in the passenger seat so they can drive in the T2? Duncan says, hi, Mike, I'm wondering about the historical 2GB station intro jingles that have been playing on approach to the news. 2GB. Do you recall what years they were used? Some sound about early, mid-1970s. No, I don't. Were they arranged in a house, I wonder, or would it have been by jingle writers like Les Gock at Song Zoo, or maybe Jeff Harvey, as they have very good musical structure and sophistication for a five-second burst. Cheers, Duncan. Duncan, I really don't know. One of them caught my attention because, you know, when the ads are on, I'm usually thinking, what are we going to do next or something. I don't pay too much attention to the ad break, but one caught my attention. There was a phase, though, where not all the stations involved with this broadcast this morning, but initiating station 2GB, some genius decided to make it mellow rock. Yeah. Did that work out well? It did actually work out well for someone who recently went to the great studio in the sky because his immediate competition was no more. And that saved his bacon because things weren't working out too well for him at the station he'd gone to. The audience did not follow him from wherever he'd been. Robin says, now, Michael, look at this. Usman Faruqi talking. He wrote a book, The Raciest Country. I think it's just The Racist Country, isn't it? It was taken off the shelves. I wonder why. Marine is the biggest racist in the country, says Robin. Do you think so? The biggest. But anyway, I mean, she trades on that. Playing the race card, as the Yanks say. David says, Mike, I just sent you some photos of Shanghai today to your email. Yes, thank you, David. I got those and had a good look at them. Joe says, hi, Mike. Three cheers for Pauline Hanson taking this on, but the fact that we're relying on the High Court to save the day on something as fundamental as free speech is a worry. Cheers, Joe. Yeah, that's a point. Yeah, do we really have to go to the High Court to say we want free speech? Joyce says, Mike, talk about free speech and being racist, citing hatred speeches. What about these people and kids, the vile hate saying about Pauline last week? Yeah. Is there one rule for other people in this country, another for Pauline? Well, yes. The short answer is yes, because Pauline is not a member of a fashionable minority, although, you know, she's certainly vocal and less minor than she used to be these days. It's not racist what Pauline said. She said, you're clearly not happy here. Go back to Pakistan, says Joy. Yeah. Well, you know, think about Maureen, of course. And I don't think this does her any good in this country. She seems to fall in the conditioned out but can't take it category. I don't know who the bloke was, but I heard Nicholas having a go at Reverend Bill Carbon footprint emission. Bill Carbon. I got an idea. Stop bringing all these people here so I don't have to cut our big trees in the bush. They absorb this bad carbon dioxide. Trees being scrapped out, crushed up, wood chips make way for houses for these people.
the government destroying

0: atmosphere creating climate change in Australia, if you believe that climate change is created that way. But as far as the numbers are concerned, and you know, I really do think it's criminal and ultimately going to be such a negative to overcome that we're destroying good paddocks with these stupid windmills and the solar panels. Robin says, more fool us, Michael. If Bill Cruz was a true Christian, he would believe only God is in control of the climate, says Robin. But you can make that argument about anything, can't you? Can't you say God is in charge of it all? Anyway, I was just catching up with some texts there. Thank you for sending those in and contributing to the program. And the number, if you want to send in a text, 0460-873-873. Joe says, hi, Mike. Coming, as it does, just after the Geelong concussion scandal and the dick pic scandal, it's not a good look for the non-profit AFL. David says, Mike, is it possible for the federal government to shut the borders to contain the bird flu? Is that a hard sell, though, when it comes to wild flying critters? Do they take notice of borders? Sandra says, hey, Mike, really enjoyed your conversation with Jason. Thank you, Sandra. Sane, intelligent, interesting men. Well, thank you. Cheers, Sandra. Brandy must be hibernating. That's Brandy the Bandicoot. Haven't seen her since the start of winter. Nice to hear you, Sandra. Well, thank you for the kind words. And we don't know what's happened to Brandy the Bandicoot. She did reproduce, as I recall, and some of the little Brandys survived, did they not? Here's something, and you kind of see this in different ways. Tony says, did you hear about the Lindsay Clancy case? Yes. There are women supporting this confessed child killer by claiming that mental health issues caused it. By that logic, men who kill their wives and kids are suffering mental health problems and should be given sympathy. Yes, you do see that, don't you? And the headline with Lindsay Clancy, is she a murderer or a victim? Something like that. But really, if you have mental health issues, does it necessarily mean you can't tell right from wrong? I know the lawyers play it as hard as they can, but it's not the only example that I've seen over the years, Tony. Anyway, we'll take some more calls and read some texts later, but right now...
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0: Alex First is a film, theatre and entertainment reviewer and editor of ITellYouWhatIThink.com, and he's on the line. Good morning. Are you well?
2: I am very well. And your good self?
0: I'm fine. I just want to throw in quickly that I watched Fargo again.
2: Oh, what a great movie.
0: I know.
2: Great movie.
0: Yeah.
2: I think if you drew up a list of the top 20, Fargo would be there, wouldn't it?
0: Oh, I think so. Yeah, absolutely. Yeah. Yeah,
2: no. I mean, what's the top of your list? I'm curious, because you see a lot of movies from days gone by, as I dare say a lot of your listeners would as well. Where would number one be? 12 Angry Men, or where are we?
0: Gee, I don't know. There's a few up there. I mean, there's a few of the same that everybody would say, like Casablanca. Not that I was around when it first came out, but you know, yeah. I still like to watch it. But you know, I could suggest a couple, but then you'd suggest something else, and I'd say yes, that as well. But you know, the original Blade Runner, I really liked that. I like the Big Lebowski. I like the Coen Brothers. What else?
2: About Hitchcock, some of the original Hitchcock material?
0: Oh, look, there's a whole generation of us couldn't take a shower in comfort after watching Psycho.
2: Correct. Or see Birds without... in fact, I've got to say my mother-in-law, who is of the right age, she's now 90 and hale and hearty, yeah. Dress a cotton, picking socks. She doesn't like Birds.
0: What, Birds, the creatures?
2: Yes. She gets into a flap, no pun intended. She really does.
0: Well, why don't
2: Sorry, Mum.
0: to justify her position, is that website still going about birds, how they're really mechanical things put together by the government to spy on us?
2: Well, that's right. I mean, only in the last, 24, 48 hours, we've seen the 100 metres record broken, Usain Bolt, by a mechanical object, haven't
0: yeah.
2: we?
0: Yeah.
2: So clearly what you've just said is correct. No doubt about it at all. And dogs that bark, you know, I mean, one of our presenters in Melbourne had a dog that wasn't a dog in the studio the other day and was really put off by it. So there you go.
0: Oh.
2: I think we're going to be seeing a lot more of that in months, years and decades to come.
0: Yes, I think the dogs are the really most hideous creatures, the mechanical dogs you're talking about.
2: Yes.
0: Yeah.
2: Yeah.
0: I think they're straight out of Terminator. Oh, that's another one off the top of my list.
2: Terminator was well and truly ahead of its time.
0: Oh, yes.
2: No question. And, I mean, you know how you got TV shows like The Simpsons and whatever that predict accurate forecasting, et cetera, et cetera?
0: Yeah.
2: I think there's a lot of that going on because you know what I'm waiting for? Remember The Jetsons, TV show? I am wondering when that is going to become a reality, that cars are racing around and having accidents above ground, right? Surely that's going to happen. I know that there's been talk about it and there's been some... Well, there has been progress made in that area, but...
0: Not much. They're pretty much of a letdown, if you pardon the expression, because they still need wings.
2: Yes. Although, did you see on TV the other day this totally new shape for an aircraft, which was it was totally different to what we're used to.
0: Is that kind of egg shape?
2: No, it's not an egg shape. It's still got that wing span, but the wing is joined to the body of the aircraft.
0: Right.
2: And again, it's, what was the, I've gone blank on it now, the very fast planes that travelled between the US and England a number of years ago, and it was all the rage, and then it died very, very quickly.
0: Concorde.
2: I mean, I think, the Concorde, that's right. So I think we're going to have a few designs that are a bit different before we settle on something that's better than what we've got at the moment. Because surely technology is going to take us ahead of where we are now. I mean, you know, Qantas has done something now that's never been done before in terms of the longest flight without a stop, which I think is great, fantastic, but you pay for the privilege, of course.
0: Yep.
2: I still think that the cloak of invisibility, I like that. The idea of being able to transport oneself without too much effort to the other side of the world.
0: Yes.
2: Wouldn't that be great?
0: Yes, that'd be nifty. Well, see what you can
2: the
0: do.
2: TARDIS. Thank you. I'll try and organise it for you before too many years have gone by.
0: Now, appreciate it.
2: The movies that I wanted to talk about, there's a bit of a theme. I'm not even sure we're going to get through both of them now, but what I was going to say, you know how we've talked many times about franchises and that they can go on for far too long because, you know, one is good and two is mediocre and then it goes downhill from there.
0: For what it's worth, I don't go to the meeting, so it doesn't make a difference. But I fully support Margot Robbie for refusing trainloads of money, apparently, to make another Barbie.
2: Yes, exactly. She was she can probably retire now quite comfortably.
0: Oh,
2: but,
0: yeah.
2: A couple of lifetimes of retirement. So you don't want to see a second version of Barbie? Is that what you're telling me?
0: No, I just I applaud her stance on not bringing out another Barbie. That's probably going to be a disappointment because, as I understand it, the first one covered all the bases, and it was the complete movie. Let's not do the thing that the Yanks are prone to do, which is, you know, the old saying in Hollywood, they have to make one too many sequels to know that they've made one too many.
2: Correct. But I kind of wonder whether when you are like that, a little bit of a push, a greater shove, and then suddenly you're over the line and all is forgiven.
0: Mm.
2: I kind of wonder. I genuinely do. But look, having said that, I was thinking particularly about Police Academy because that's the one that people often cite.
0: And
2: I kind of wondered how many Police Academy movies were made. Well, there were seven of them and a couple of spin-off TV shows as well. And, like, you could say it was fun, the first one, but that's about as far as you could go with that. And that's one of the movies that I want to talk about today. The other thing about it is, if you've made a movie that's okay or funny, according to some, like I'm thinking The Hangover, or Bad Mums, or movies like that, of that ilk, which is sort of bad language and bad behaviour, then inevitably, because they've made money, the studio will come along and say, well, let's do another one, and then the other one disappoints.
0: Yeah.
2: So that's the common theme. And let's start there with something called Spa Weekend, which has just started. Now, I'll give you the good part of it. So it's rated M and it's 97 minutes. So, okay, that's great. Close enough to the 90-minuter. The other great thing about it is Isla Fisher. Now, okay, we know what's going on or has gone on in her personal life. We don't want to delve too much into that. But we forget what a fine comedic actor she is. And this gives her a showcase, ample opportunity to show off her comedic acting chops. And it's a girl's buddy comedy, Spa Weekend. And it's realised in exactly the spirit of those movies, Bad Mums and Hangover. And I should say Moms, M-O-M-S. Right, Americanism.
0: Hey, mom, yeah.
2: Mom, exactly. Mm. And my wife is South African, and she also says mom. So there you go.
0: Okay.
2: So are we the exception with a mum? Maybe we are, as Aussies.
0: Yeah, I guess. I think the English say mum, don't they?
2: But they say it with a plum in their mouth. Some of them. Anyway, okay, so what we have here is Isla Fisher playing Mel, the most outrageous of this foursome who became firm friends at what's called middle school.
0: Right.
2: And she's given some really choice lines here and visual gags as well, which is terrific. She's all over them, Isla Fisher. She does not disappoint. Hugely spirited performance here. So let me tell you a little bit about the plot. Life, well, it's gotten in the way, as it often does, of regular catch-ups for this quartet that, as I say, met at school and were good mates. Arguably, the busiest of them is Jane, played by Leslie Mann. She's a lawyer, she's a single mother, and can never seem to find time for herself. And so it is that one of these mates, called Coco, played by Michelle Buteau, suggests that they celebrate her birthday, that's Jane's birthday, on a pampered spa weekend in Palm Springs. So, yeah, it sounds good. Only they deliberately exclude one of the four of them, the wild and unpredictable Mel, the Isla Fisher character.
0: Yeah.
2: Now, Coco, the one who suggests this, has been a total badass since she was a kid. And she's separated from her hubby, Roger, who finds her too much. Much to Coco's chagrin, Roger has taken up with another woman who is older than her.
0: Oh.
2: And Coco seems to be always angry with him, so much so that when they switch child-caring duties, they actually have to do it in a public car park.
0: Oh, so, what do you mean they can't do it privately because of some legal agreement?
2: Well, not because of legal agreement, but because she's just going to totally lose it and, you know, they'll be screaming in the neighbourhood and so on and so forth. So if you're doing it in a public place, it's less likely to be as acrimonious. So that's what they've decided to do. Now, also up on the girls' weekend is a personal assistant who's always conciliatory. Her name is Sophie. That's the character name, played by Anna Faris. And she's forever run off her feet by the excruciating, exacting demands of her boss. Now, unbeknown to the others, though, at the last moment, Sophie caves and invites Mel, the troublemaker, to join them at the retreat.
0: Mm.
2: As soon as she does, though, Mike, regret beckons because, well, Mel goes wild. She's ready to party big time. And think about this as over the top about everything. So we're talking male strippers, stealing a golf cart and driving it through the resort at speed while being pursued by security.
0: Oh, yeah.
2: And then there's something called goat yoga. Who knew that was a thing?
0: Goat yoga. Greatest of all time yoga?
2: Well, no, it's actually where goats step on your back. There's a scene in there. It's just hilarious.
0: But goats have these sharp little hooves. I wouldn't want
2: correct.
0: That.
2: Well, and they've got, well, these goats have got horns too.
0: Yes.
2: Yeah, or the pointy things. Are they horns? What are they in goats? I don't know. Anyway. This is only the start of this list. You know, with Mel going absolutely crazy. And it turns out to be quite the adventurous getaway, as you can imagine. So, look, Jane ignites passion. This is the one who's the lawyer, with a handsome yoga instructor. Of course she does. And Coco does likewise in a mud bath for two with her estranged husband, Roger, who just happens to show up.
0: What fun.
2: And then you've got the affable Sophie, encouraged to say no to her by then former employer, who calls her in desperation. So it's only a matter of time before Mel's antics get the ladies in trouble with the head of the resort. And dare I say, jail beckons.
0: Oh.
2: Yeah. So, look, the association with the humour and hijinks in Bad Mums and The Hangover, it's obvious when you realise that the two people responsible for this movie, Spa Weekend, John Lucas and Scott Moore, were also responsible for Bad Mums and The Hangover. They wrote The Hangover, they wrote and directed Bad Mums. So there's no doubt about the trajectory of the plotting here in Spa Weekend, such that it is. I mean, it's pretty damn obvious. But it's the journey to get there that counts. In other words, there is a lot of the obvious in play here. But the filmmakers and the actors are determined to have fun with the material, and that's a good thing. So they basically throw the veritable kitchen sink at it. Some of the material works better than it others, but there's certainly laughs to be had. It plays with the over-the-top kind of characterizations of anger, submissiveness, self-deprecation, compliance, stuff like that, and so on. So it's all about color and movement. Frankly, without Isla Fisher's Nothing Exceeds Like Excess personality, I reckon there'd be very little of interest. But with her, it does have moments of bite in what is an obviously contrived, female-skewed comic outing. It's called Spa Weekend. It's rated M and, look, probably around about a 6-ish out of 10 for the 97 minutes.
0: All righty. Alex, this next one sounds nice and dark, but we'll probably have to keep that until next week.
2: Okay. Yeah, look, next week we'll talk about Insidious Out of the Further. It is the 6th installment in the franchise.
0: Yeah.
2: It started in 2010. It's kind of like, can anything good happen after about 3 or 4 in the morning? Probably not. When you go back and you make a 6th installment of something, it's meant to be a money-making exercise, is it not?
0: Oh, yes, I would think so, yes. Let's milk that. Yeah. All right, Alex, thank you for that.
2: Absolute pleasure. Have a great week.
0: Alex First, film, theatre and entertainment reviewer and editor of ITellYouWhatIThink.com.
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0: And this is the first program of the new century, if you want to be part of it. Bruce has called in from Brisbane. Good morning, Bruce.
10: G'day, Mike. How are you, mate?
0: Mate, I'm all right. What do you want to talk about?
10: Mate, I've had a couple of people this morning mention a phone call towards the end of the last day, you know, before you come on air, and I was actually thinking of something that I read last night while I was having dinner, you know, before I tucked into bed, you know, to get up and come to work this morning. You know, everyone bangs on about this renewable energy, you know, and I really wish I'd stop calling it renewable energy and start referring to it as alternative energy.
0: It's very sort of...
10: there's nothing renewable about it.
0: Oh, there's nothing renewable about it, yeah. Why do you say that? Because of the equipment that's needed to harvest it.
10: Exactly. You know, everyone bangs on about coal-fired power and all this, you know, fossil fuels and stuff, but, mate, if they actually bothered to look into how much, you know, fossil fuel goes into building, let's say, wind turbines, you know, for the concrete and the fan blades and things like that.
0: Well, yes.
10: They'd probably think twice about it.
0: Yes, but, you know, that's true.
10: A lot of these countries around the world that still use stuff, like they're converting over to the Healy coal-fired power system, you know, the high efficiency, low emission coal-fired power.
0: Yeah.
10: But I never hear people refer to nuclear power. You know, they bang on about climate change and stuff. Okay, fine, cut down on pollution. That's good. But they never mention nuclear power. And you know, you've got Casanova Bowen, you know, parading around the world as the, you know, the cop czar or whatever he calls himself these days, of, you know, the president or whatever he is at the moment. Always bangs on about this alternative energy. He never bangs on about nuclear. And it just really gives me the irritant, it does.
0: Well, it seems like, and I'm thinking of a Johannes Leek cartoon here, none so blind as those who will not see. And the cartoon I'm thinking of has got Bowen refusing to look at, in this case, I think it was the SMRs, you know, the small modular reactors that are being picked up by countries all around the world. Motivation for that? I don't know. People tell me ideology, looking after the mates in the union somehow. None of it makes sense to me, and it certainly is not in Australia's interest, because ultimately, when it comes to the environment, we will get the environment that the US and China and India decide we're going to have if we have that much influence on the environment.
10: That's it. That's exactly right. And I think it's a case of follow the money, mate. Follow the money.
0: Yeah, well, I wonder to what extent follow the money myself. I have no information, let alone proof of corruption. But, you know, I do wonder. All righty. Thanks, Bruce.
10: See you, mate. Take care. Bye. Bye.
0: You too. Bye.
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0: What about a tragic song? Let's see if this fits the bill. Tell me what you think.

0: What do you think? Nothing compares to you, Sinead O'Connor. Sandra liked it. Sandra says, love it. Cheers, Sandra.
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0: We will have some news for you directly. My old man used to say that. It's a Queensland thing, isn't it? Do you still say that? Only the way he said it was more like directly. You know, if somebody said to him, you're going to do that thing? Yeah, directly. Yeah, directly. Anyway, yeah, we'll have some news directly, and then even more directlier, Dale Sinden, who has returned to this country, surprising quite a few people, but he'll have some national days for you. I saw a thing, this is interesting to me, I won't have time to go into it in detail, but apparently things have never been better for sheep producers. Wool, meat, you know, used to be said we ride on the sheep's back, and looks like we're doing it again. I got a story here about an escaped sheep riding on a bus and then going through a car wash. Yeah, see what happens. You know, a bit of success, they get entitled.
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14: Hello, I'm Sarah Wiedersehen. The Sydney Swans men's team has faced its fans for the first time since allegations of sexual assault rocked the AFL club. Five players have been stood down for breaching the club's behavioural standards at a Melbourne motel, while Victoria Police have launched a separate investigation into an alleged assault. No one has been arrested or charged. Speaking to Fox Sports after beating the Kangaroos at the SCG, Captain Callum Mills thanked their supporters.
15: I'm so grateful for our fans to stick with us. And how we stayed so united as a club this week. I'm really proud of that.
14: A new report shows skyrocketing rents are forcing essential workers out of major cities, leaving vital services without staff. Everybody's Home has found the national median rent has risen $48 a week. That's nearly $2,500 a year. That median rent would now consume 56% of the income of someone on $70,000 a year. Even someone on $130,000 would be classed in rental stress. Public Service Association General Secretary Stuart Little has told Nine rising rents are pushing critical frontline workers out of the cities.
16: I've never seen so many vacancies in frontline roles. We're upwards of 20%, in some areas 30% vacancies, and often in regional locations.
14: Pauline Hanson has intervened after One Nation MP David Farley said the party's immigration plan was not too different to Labor's. Senator Hanson says her party's net migration target would be 130,000, less than half the government's current migration levels. The first Australian case of bird flu has been confirmed in a mammal. Hugh Phillips reports.
17: Experts fear the H5 strain could spread quickly between mammals, causing large losses in vulnerable populations. The first case is a long-nosed fur seal, which was found dead on the southeast coast of South Australia. Since the detection of the virus in migratory birds in Western Australia, it has now reached every state. Despite vaccination programs for small and vulnerable bird species, there are no immunisations approved for use in mammals in Australia. Hugh Phillips reporting.
14: US President Donald Trump has hit back at Canada after Prime Minister Mark Carney announced retaliatory tariffs on the United States following a breakdown in trade negotiations. In a post on Truth Social, President Trump says Canada wants the benefits of being a state without being one. Mr. Carney says the new Canadian tariffs would take effect on September 8, targeting the US steel and dairy industries. And the Prime Minister has travelled to WA ahead of Tuesday's federal cabinet meeting.
18: For Canberra's best coverage of the NRL, join the Continuous Call team every Saturday and Sunday from 1 p.m. Now a sports update on 2CC.
14: The West Tigers have pulled off one of the biggest upsets of the NRL season with a 25-24 win over the Sydney Roosters. It breaks an 8-game losing streak for the Tigers. Coach Benji Marshall says that's one of their best wins they've had.
19: The Roosters are such a good team, like all over the park. You've got to keep moving. They test your line organisation. They test you. If you stop moving, they'll find the space. And to our credit, we just kept moving.
14: Cronulla snapped a 2-game losing streak with a 30-22 point win over the Gold Coast. In the AFL, the Swans downed the Kangaroos 123-70. Port Adelaide beat Essendon and the Hawks thumped the Eagles. And Australia has won the second test against Bangladesh by an innings and 51 runs. Australia made 210 in their first innings, while Bangladesh were bowled out for 64 and 95.
13: 2CC weather, Alexander Watson Insulation. Canberra's cold, your house doesn't have to be.
20: A low of 1 degree this morning, chance of fog and frost, then a mostly sunny day with a top of 19 degrees. Cloudy with a high chance of rain on Tuesday, max of 15. Partly cloudy with a medium chance of showers on Wednesday, chance of a morning thunderstorm and a top of 18. Then cloud clearing on Thursday, light winds and a top of 17 degrees.
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1: Good morning. Welcome along. Here it is, Australian Eastern Time. Australian Eastern Time, yeah. 7 minutes past three. I don't know how that compares with where you are. I just mentioned it because, you know, a lot of people do surface at this time of the morning. Stephen from Riverston says, this is in reference to the Sinead O'Connor song, Nothing Compares to You, that I played as a tragic song before the news. Stephen says, gosh, Mike, what a song to play on this first show of Century 2. Yes, that's what we are, the first show of the second century on initiating station 2GB. The late Sinead was my cousin's former wife circa 2002, says Steve. So 2002, according to what I've discovered, that would be somebody named Nick Sommerlad, 2001, 2004, British journalist. She married in a secret ceremony before divorcing a few years later. But there was an Australian-born musician. Would he be the one? A guy named Steve Cooney. Australian-born musician, played in a band. They split up after about a year. He was 2010, 2011. Actually, the first one, the first husband, she had four. First husband was the longest, John Reynolds, 1987-1991. Musician and record producer who worked on several of her albums, including The Lion and the Cobra. They shared a son named Jake. And then the last one was somebody named Barry Herridge. That's after the Australian. He was, in 2011, an Irish psychotherapist. They married in Las Vegas, but the relationship separated 16 days later. So, psychotherapist or not, didn't seem to help. 16 days. That was the shortest yet. Yeah. What she said about her past spouses. Is that the plural of spouse? Or should it be spice? Married four times. And between marriages, she engaged in several other relationships and welcomed three more children. Oh. Had a daughter named Roisin. I don't know how you pronounce that. R-O-I-S-I-N. It's probably Roshan or something. With John Waters. Son named Shane with Donal Lunny. He suicided at the age of 17 in 2022. And a son named Yeshua with somebody named Frank Bernardio. Yeah. I hadn't heard that song for a long time, no matter what you say about Sinead. And she said a lot of things that people didn't like at the time. She really could sell the pathos in that song. Stephen's back. Okay, so the husband who was your cousin's, the late Sinead was my cousin's former wife. Oh, so your cousin was Nicholas Sommerlad. Sadly, only lasted about 11 months, says Steve from Riverston. Okay, interesting. Well, thank you for bringing us up to date on that one. Never know what you'll strike in the middle of the night on the radio, do you? Paul's talking about Alex. After his review, there's no point in going to see the movie. Yes, he is comprehensive in the detail, isn't he? Anyway, so I thought I might fit in another quirky here, although I suppose this wouldn't be so quirky in days gone by. There's a story here about a pet goose being hailed as a hero because he alerted a sleeping family to the fact that the barn was on fire. And there's a picture of a goose and what looks like a ferocious fire in the background. Texas family's pet goose. But they're good at that, geese, apparently. they used to use them as sentinels in Rome. Probably not just the one, they had a lot. But apparently they're very territorial. They don't like strange anything. And in this case, this one reacted to the fire. And they really make themselves heard with the noises that they make. They're pretty hard to ignore. The family's home security cameras recorded as Goosey, that's its name. You can see they were up all night with that one. Let out several loud honks while flames erupted in the barn behind the house. The Fort Bend County resident, Bert Gerber, Fort Bend, said he was asleep in front of the TV and he was woken up by the honking of Goosey the Goose. I just casually came outside and I saw a fire billowing out there. He was able to extinguish the flames and there were animals in the barn, but thanks to Goosey, they got away. There you go. Apparently, Goosey came to live with the family in May because the young daughter took a liking to Goosey. When we got him, he was so small and he was just so fluffy, said Elaine. When I got to pet his head, he would just rest his head on my arm and it just made me tear up. There you go. And he paid them back by saving the critters in the barn.
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5: Dave from Shanghai says, next Monday I'll be listening to you on a flight between Shanghai and Sydney. When I fly back to Shanghai on the 14th, I'll be listening to all the daytime radio hosts on the flight. Can your assistants give me a wake-up call at 4 a.m. on the 14th so I can get up and get ready to go to the airport? Would that be a no, would it?
6: What, would that be me?
5: I don't know.
6: I don't think there are too many assistants here. Or...
5: Yes. And
6: you can handle it, Mike.
5: But I don't know what time it would be, really.
6: Yeah. It's funny, I was just looking, obviously, well, in these studios, we're surrounded by TV screens. One of them's got... like this alternating photos, and one of them just had the Great Wall of China. It was a beautiful photo.
5: Really?
6: Yeah, it's another one of the many places. I keep thinking of where I might travel next. And
5: would you want to go there?
6: To China?
5: It's the Great Wall.
6: Oh, yeah. I think it'd be amazing. I'd run the whole thing, Mike, all 20,000 miles. No, however long it is, I'd run the whole thing.
5: The wall run?
6: No, maybe not.
5: Actually, I got a quirky story here about a lady who ran... 100 miles on a thingamy, you know, what do you call those walker things?
6: What, a Zimmer frame?
5: No.
6: What do you mean a walker thing?
5: You know, the treadmill.
6: Oh, she how much? 20 miles?
5: 100.
6: 100 miles.
5: I think I'll find it and read it a bit later.
6: That's a lot.
5: But now an introduction for
7: National Days. Brought to you by Iced Vovos.
6: Ooh.
7: Nothing goes down better in the middle of the night than a beautiful iced Vovo and a nice cup of tea.
5: Have I asked this before? Do they still make the iced Vovos that have got, like, marshmallow in the shape of the Vovo?
6: Well, they weren't actually I don't think they were iced Vovos, but...
5: But they looked like them, but...
6: I think they were a different type of biscuit.
5: Yeah.
6: You know, funnily enough, I was at my nephew's place. I was down in Dulla Dulla over the weekend,
5: yeah.
6: And every time I walk in, you know, there's always little things lying around that see what I can stick in my gob.
5: Mm.
6: And there were a couple of Tim Tams there, which I'm not... usually a big Tim Tam eater, but because they were there, of course, I had to eat them.
5: Yes.
6: They were Tim Tam flavoured, iced Vovo flavoured Tim Tams.
5: Oh, really?
6: And it actually did taste, it tasted like an iced Vovo, you know, the type of icing and the coconutty.
5: Were they sugar free?
6: Oh, I doubt it. I think I got diabetes looking at them, Mike, let alone sticking three of them. I ate three of them in quick succession, Mike.
5: Well, as you say, because they

0: And every time I sort of asked him what it was like, what actually is it? Because he posts these, like, really bizarre-looking photos.
1: Mm.
0: I don't think he could very readily describe it. I mean, because it's basically a lot of people who go there and they may put, like, they might just decide to put on a show. And it's basically you go there and do whatever you want. But then I saw an episode of Malcolm in the Middle where the family goes to a Burning Man festival and it all made sense. And right. I mentioned it to Zeke. I said, look, I just, and he goes, yeah, well, funnily enough, that episode best describes. You know, going to Burning Man, where basically, as I said, there's got all these different shows. People just put on shows. You can dress whatever, however you like, and nobody actually minds. It's it's like a, I wouldn't even say hippie type of thing.
1: National Lampoon Vacation.
0: Maybe, but it's from August 24, so it starts today through to September 1, and participants embrace radical self-reliance and communal effort.
1: Why they call it the Burning Man Festival, though?
0: Well, funny you should mention that, Mike. When it started, Burning Man began as a small gathering of friends on Baker Beach outside San Fran in 1986. The group started the tradition of burning a tiny 9-foot wooden figure during the festivity.
1: Tiny 9-foot?
0: Well, it's tiny compared to what they do now.
1: Oh.
0: By 1987, which is the following year, the man increased to 15 foot, and by 88, he was 40 foot tall. So hence, the first one was tiny, it was only 9 foot. Larry Harvey formally named the summer solstice ritual Burning Man. By 1990, a couple of these people had split up and made, and they decided to host their own party in the Black Rock Desert. I've seen photos of this. A couple of years ago, I think there was rain or something, and like the holdup of people stuck in the, you know, mud and whatever trying to drive in these, you know, it was all dirt roads and things. It was, like, backed up for miles and miles and miles.
1: I know there's really no connection, but for some reason in my mind, Burning Man makes me think of Wicker Man. And Wicker Man is one of the most grim movies I think I've ever seen.
0: You know, I've never seen it. Was that Edward Woodward?
1: Yeah, I think it might have been.
0: It was someone like Edward Woodward, and then they remade it with Nicolas Cage.
1: Yes.
0: And someone only told me the other day they're remaking it again.
1: Oh, really?
0: And I haven't seen any of them, so hopefully if I see this, it won't, you know, it's like if you see remakes, you sort of know where it's going.
1: Well, I saw a tiny bit of the remake, but I think it was only on a promo or something.
0: Oh, bad reviews.
1: Did it?
0: Dreadful review, I think. And, you know, maybe that's a hell of a lot to do with Nicolas Cage, but I quite like Nicolas Cage. Actually, I read the other day, I think he signed on to do another National Treasure, and I love the two films they did of those.
1: Oh, right, okay.
0: Oh, you know about those?
1: I know like of them, but I don't think I've seen them.
0: Yeah, no. Like following a treasure trail. He's like, anyway. So that's something to look forward to. But anyway, going back to the Burning Man, it has been going for years, and celebrities and influencers alike always make sure make a beeline for it.
1: Right.
0: It always makes me wonder how influential are influencers. They might have, you know, maybe 20,000 people follow them, but how many people actually see them? I don't know. I think it's like a Ponzi scheme. Influencers.
1: Yeah.
0: Yeah.
1: What do you mean, like a Ponzi scheme?
0: Well, it's just a false. It's just a false thing. It's like they get given things, all sorts of stuff, because it's sort of like they believe, like the whoever's giving out the, you know, going to getting you to come see my movie, or they give them a free this or that. They believe that the people will write about it and that'll create sales. Whereas I doubt if many people, like as I said, they might have 20,000 people or 50,000 people or 500,000 people follow them. I doubt if any of those people, because you see on social media, whether it's Facebook or Instagram, they might have that amount of followers, but if they post something, only a slight fraction of people even register that they've seen it, like put a tick or a like or whatever. Mm. Anyway, I just think it's
1: a con.
0: False economy, Mike.
1: A false economy.
0: What about International Strange Music Day?
1: Oh, yeah.
0: Well, that's inviting music lovers to dive into unique and bizarre. It sort of reminded me of, what were those, the woman and the guy who would sing? Oh, she'd sing off key and what have you. I can't think of it's.
1: And they made a movie about her.
0: No, not the one with Meryl Streep about. I can't think of. No, this
1: something Foster.
0: Yeah, Florence Foster Jenkins.
1: Yeah.
0: No, not her. Or that. I think that was basically someone who was

0: wholeheartedly trying to sell sing well, and she couldn't. No, it was a group in the late 60s or something. Not a group. They would sing together these strange songs.
1: Oh, yeah.
0: I think we played some over at 2UE.
1: Right.
0: I can't think of the name of it. It's like, say, Jack and Jill or something. Mm. It's a someone and someone. I can't think of the name. But I do like, I mean, obviously there's been a lot of novelty songs over the years.
1: Yes.
0: And you could probably name a lot of them as well. Did you know Prince?
1: Yeah.
0: Oh, he was obviously, because he did the song that you just played with Sinead O'Connor.
1: Yes,
0: he
1: wrote
0: it. In his debut album, Prince played 27 different musical instruments.
1: He was truly a genius.
0: I know, he was just a freak of nature. He was so talented.
1: Well, have you heard my story about a friend of mine who used to produce his shows, his live shows? And Prince was capable, if you were the guitarist with your guitar slung around your neck, he could go up to you and say, no, no, not that way, this way, and he would play the guitar looking at it, mirror image.
0: Yeah, wow.
1: Yeah.
0: Yeah, I think he'd probably play anything. Here's a little bit of factoid for you, Mike. Mozart, he is still a best-selling artist. In 2016, Mozart sold more CDs than Beyonce.
1: Oh, really?
0: Yeah. Metallica's performed on every continent. They're the first and only band to have performed on all seven continents. This is just some music facts for you.
1: What was the movie about him? Was it called Mozart? I'm trying to think.
0: Mozart?
1: Yeah, I think we're talking about Mozart. I mean,
0: it was the Amadeus.
1: Amadeus, yes.
0: Yeah, but that was based on a play, and it sort of plays on the fact that Salieri, was so jealous of him, he was quite happy to see him go, it's not the case. It was based on a play, so it's not very factual, but it's a terrific film. It's an amazing movie.
1: But it makes him out to be a rather crass individual who thinks he can get away with anything.
0: Giggles his head off at everything.
1: And not just giggling.
0: Yeah, classical music is especially beneficial for plant growth. That might be what I'm doing wrong. I'm playing Hawaiian music all day.
1: Well, you should be playing a bit of Beethoven or Mozart.
0: Maybe.
1: Mm.
0: Silence can be music too. In 1952, John Cage created the song titled 444 and is completely silent. I wonder how many people bought it.
1: Angela says, U2, we've actually just bought rather a nice treadmill. It looks rather nice anyway. I, at 78, will be giving it a try at some stage. Giving it a try at some stage, yeah. Can't do any harm, eh? I hope. Angela from Ipswich.
0: Well, I think the good thing about that, Mike, is that you can set up the treadmill and you can actually put something on the telly. And you can walk.
1: Yeah, that's true. Yes.
0: I do prefer walking outside. I don't know if I'd do a treadmill, but I do like my walking, Mike.
1: Yes, no, I agree with that. But I just giving it a try. I like those ads for exercise equipment where they say, and it can be stored under the bed.
0: Oh, but they also say that you'll lose weight, and then it has a little thing saying, in conjunction with a diet.
1: A diet.
0: Which has probably got more to do than the treadmill. But look, if you are exercising, it's good for you because you burn off some calories. I did stacks when I was overseas. I kept a diary every day. One day I walked 26 and a half kilometres.
1: Is that what your watch thing told you?
0: Yeah, it was what my iPhone said.
1: Oh, okay.
0: So every time I put a little post, I'd put X amount of kilometres walked, because I try and keep it up. And that's, half the time I'm walking with a paddle pop, shoving it in my gob, trying to burn off the calories.
1: I'm walking. I'm walking.
0: Yeah, indeed. Anyway, we like this day, Mike, because it expands our music taste. Most of us are unlikely to listen to different music without a little nudge from others. I think people do get set in their ways, Mike.
1: They do.
0: And I do like a little bit of off-sounding music.
1: Well, that can be arranged here, I'm sure. Yeah. We must have some.
0: What about Kobe Bryant Day?
1: What do you do then?
0: Kobe Bryant. Well, it recognises...
1: You just Kobe around.
0: Yeah, maybe. The impact of the basketball icon Kobe Bryant, it's on this day. This day celebrates his legendary career, his Mamba mentality, I don't know what that means, and a lasting influence in sport and culture.
1: Yeah.
0: Kobe was born on August 23, 1978 in Philadelphia. To former NBA player Joe Bryant and Pamela Cox Bryant.
1: Was in the genes.
0: Yeah, Bryant. Well, I think it is to a degree. I think people are just, like, what we were talking about with Prince. Some people are just born to be exceptionally good at something.
1: Right.
0: And I think that's what it is with a lot of sportsmen, particularly music. I think anyone can go and learn music, but I doubt if I could go and learn to play something, but I would never be able to play half as good as anybody who has made a success of it.
1: You wouldn't be a Mr. Stark.
0: No. I don't know what I can do, Mike. I can roll my eyes until I throw up. anyway, when he was six, his father retired from the NBA and moved his family to Italy to continue playing professional basketball at a lower level.
1: Yeah.
0: Bryant fit right in with his new lifestyle and learned to speak fluent Italian. The Lakers were Bryant's favourite team, and growing up, and his grandfather would mail him videos of NBA games to study. During his summers, Bryant would fly back to the United States to play in basketball summer league. When the family returned to America, Bryant went on to play basketball at Lower Merion High School in Philadelphia, playing at the varsity team as a freshman. During his years playing high school basketball, he attracted attention from various college recruiters, the top of the list being Duke, Michigan, North Carolina, and Villanova. However, after a high schooler, Kevin Garnett, was drafted by the NBA in 1995, Bryant also considered skipping college and going directly to the pros. In 96, a 17-year-old Bryant settled upon going directly into the NBA, becoming only the sixth player in history to do it. And I think, obviously, he died tragically in that helicopter crash as well.
1: Yeah.
0: And I think he still is. I know some people, a couple of my friends who do follow basketball, still just think he was just one of the most amazing players that ever.
1: Well, it sounds like he was.
0: Well, he was.
1: And just born to do it.
0: He was indeed. I think we need an air break.
1: Okay.
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3: You're talking about unusual music. You've never heard of Corvus Corax?
4: Mike, there's a lot of things I haven't heard of. I'm not good at remembering names of bands and things. Yeah, I remember music. If it was played, I go, oh, yeah, I've heard that. But I won't put this to that.
3: They're a contemporary band.
4: Yeah.
3: But the music they play is like martial music from the medieval times. They're different.
4: Oh, maybe you've spoken about that before, back in the UE days. And I think maybe we even played some.
3: Yeah, well, if James can find a bit, we could play just a little tiny bit of it.
4: Oh, how delightful.
3: Maybe you find any, James?
4: Us in the spotlight.
3: Keep looking.
4: Mike, it's National Knife Day. Where would we be without the humble knife?
3: Yeah, I suppose so, yeah.
4: Yeah, from ancient flint to modern steel, knives are essential tools for cooking, crafting and countless daily tasks.
3: You being a fan of the Japanese existence, they make beautiful swords and knives.
4: Oh, they do. The young chap I was on the tour with, he actually bought some Japanese knives to take back, like, because he, like, does a bit of cooking. Yeah. This was a young chap. He was only 14. He bought a couple of Japanese cooking knives, and they were quite magnificent. I haven't got anything that grand, although I do have a pretty big knife collection. My brother gave me some knives, and I just seem to have a whole stack of knives.
3: Really?
4: It's like, you know, like Murder by Death or something where, oh, the hatchet's missing.
3: Oh.
4: It's like that amount of knives.
3: Mm.
4: But anyway, knife is
3: knives
4: one of the...
3: Knives out.
4: Yeah, oh, knives out, yeah. What was it, the throne in Game of Thrones with all the... Oh, it was all swords.
3: Yeah.
4: Knife is one of the earliest tools known to mankind. It was invented, obviously, from the need of survival. Initially, knives were used as a primitive tools for digging and construction, as weapons, and to hunt fish and to gather food. Unlike today, it was common for prehistoric humans to carry a knife with them at all times. Of course, we discourage that now.
3: Yes, you're not supposed to do that.
4: No.
3: Angela says, I'm trying to regain some of my balance after having brain surgery 5 months ago.
4: Oh, goodness.
3: At least with a treadmill, I can hang on. Conjures up a great image.
4: Oh, have that's great. Well, look, good luck with that. I mean, we wish you the very, very best, and I hope it all works for you.
3: Sure.
4: Yes. Anyway, it was 1891, Mike. Karl Elthener Company makes the Swiss Army's model 1890 knife. Have you ever had a Swiss Army knife?
3: I have had. I don't know if I forgot one at the moment, though.
4: Yeah, it's sort of... I gave a friend one for his birthday, and I don't have one myself.
3: Well, they're kind of handy, you know, because they've got a Phillips screwdriver and a plastic thing if you're doing something and taking stones out of horses' hooves. And
4: all that. Yeah, yeah. But it actually mentions here, Mike, in 2019, Rian Johnson's movie Knives Out, starring some of the biggest Hollywoods, becomes an instant hit.
3: Mm-hmm.
4: So it does mention Knives Out. National Peach Pie Day, and I don't mind an old peach pie. Mum used to make one occasionally.
3: Oh, really? I don't know if I've had one, a peach pie. It'd be all right, peach. I guess. Yeah,
4: I think they'd probably use tin peaches. I'd quite like tin peaches.
3: But those tin fruity things work all right in a pie.
4: Oh, they would indeed. I must admit, I don't know if I was a little bit greedy. When I went down to Ulladulla on Friday morning, I picked up my niece on the way through so we could drive down together. And she is actually a pastry cook.
3: Oh, yeah.
4: And so she made me, like, these were made by her. I had this little apple pie, well, two little apple pies, two little cherry pies, and a custard tart. Did that keep me happy or what, Mike?
3: I can imagine.
4: I'll have to ask you for a peach pie now next time I see her.
3: Yes, and don't forget your work associates.
4: Mike, do you really think it'd last? Do you think it'd last a couple of days?
3: You and the peach pie together, wouldn't I? Yeah, yes.
4: I bought an apple pie once when I was driving around LA. They got these big pie shops.
3: Yeah.
4: They don't sell meat pies, but all these pies. And I was driving, I think it was my first time, I was staying in Hollywood, and I bought this big apple pie, and I couldn't... Well, I shouldn't even admit to this, but I couldn't wait until I got back to the motel. I started breaking off bits while I'm driving, like shoveling it in my gob.
3: Yes. Yes, Dale says, I have to go now. I have something special waiting for me back at the motel.
4: Can't talk, eating.
3: Yes.
4: Yeah,
3: yes.
4: Pies are easy to make. A pie is a baked dish prepared by a pastry dough casing such that the fillings get covered. The fillings in a pie can be either sweet or spicy, and some pies, it may even contain meat. Of course they do, because we're Australian. Yeah, anyway.
3: We have some in the kitchen. Harry says, hi, Mike and Dale.
4: You know.
3: Central Asian legends say that Genghis Khan's tent was guarded by a goose.
4: Oh.
3: Against internal enemy. Yeah, I can imagine if you were Genghis Khan, not everybody would love you, even in your own crowd.
4: Yeah, I know.
3: Cheers, Harry. Yeah.
4: Having a goose.
3: Yeah.
4: And there was, of course, the Dr. Smith line that he insulted the robot. Hold your tongue, you silly goose. Yeah. Anyway, 1589, Mike, that was the first reference to apple pies were made. National Waffle Day. I can't tell you the last time I had waffles.
3: No, you had waffle? I haven't had a waffle in a while.
4: Yeah. Contemporary waffles we enjoy today hail from France and Belgium, Mike. Earlier versions of the waffle made from grain, flour and water date back to ancient Greece. At that time, they made abelius, or flat cakes, cooked between hot metal plates. In the Middle Ages, wafers were made using round plates with images of Jesus.
3: Oh, really?
4: Imagine chomping on a religious...
3: Like yes. Would that be allowed in some religions?
4: Yeah.
3: A few years ago, well, quite a few when I think about it, I was staying at Marina del Rey, and place I was in was up above a Waffle House.
4: Ooh.
3: And
4: how did you sleep?
3: I thought it was okay, but if I'm recalling it correctly, the wife de jour was very impressed by being above a Waffle House.
4: Why wouldn't you be? I think it's like Homer, ooh, living in, on top of a bowling alley, underneath another bowling alley. The Belgian waffle made its way to America during the 1962 World's Fair in Seattle, but it wasn't popular until 64 to 65. There you go.
3: Mick from Winston Hills says, good morning, Assassin. Is Mr. Snyden still on a diet? Doesn't sound like it.
4: Yeah, I'm on a seafood diet, Mike. Seafood and eat it, yeah.
3: Yeah, yeah.
4: No, I'm not on a diet. Although, after the weekend, I sort of kept thinking, maybe I should do a bit of a water fast. I did that about a year ago, maybe 2 years ago, where all you have for, I think it was 72 hours, is water. And it was actually surprisingly easy to do when you work the hours we did, particularly when I was, 5 days a week.
3: Right.
4: Because I'd wake up and I'd... I usually don't eat until about 4 in the afternoon, so it was sort of easy to do.
3: Paul says, so Albo is guarding Genghis Khan. See the association there with the goose, yeah.
4: Oh, indeed.
3: Hmm.
4: Mike, this is also Pluto Demoted Day.
3: Oh, yeah.
4: This was in 2006, the decision by the International Astronomical Union to reclassify Pluto as a dwarf planet. This day invites us to delve into planetary science, and I do that all the time. I love looking at astronomy.
3: Well, interesting you should say that in this context, not that interesting, but I happened to see something on TV the other day, and one of the storylines was a young girl who's very interested in astronomy, and apparently she was distraught when Pluto was demoted.
4: Yeah, well, it was only discovered in 1930 by astronomer Clyde Tombaugh, making it a ninth planet in the solar system. It's a relatively cold planet, as it would be, being way, way out there, that exists outside the orbit of Neptune. But anyway, they did sort of scale it back and consider that it was probably a moon that went a little bit wayward.
3: You got any more?
4: Yeah, one more, Mike. It's Vesuvius Day.
3: Oh, okay.
4: Yeah, that commemorates the devastating 79 AD eruption of Mount Vesuvius on April 24.
3: Mm.
4: And this day invites us to reflect on the immense power of nature, honour the lives lost, and it really is creepy, particularly when you see the people who were, basically fossilised, immediately because of the smoke, the red-hot smoke that was kind of thrown down the...
3: I relate to the Vesuvius thing because there have been a number of women I've known over my years who've said, you don't seem to care about, insert whatever it is.
4: Oh, okay.
3: And I have to explain, look, I don't look like I care, but inside I am a boiling Vesuvius of emotion.
4: Yeah, okay. But it was 25,000 years ago, Mount Vesuvius formed. Vesuvius starts forming in the Caldola Plain. Catalinian eruption.
3: Oh, that's easy for you to say. Yes.
4: Anyway, the last time it erupted, it was in 1944.
3: Right.
4: Yeah, so I know people, friends of mine went to Vesuvius and, I think I would trust it. By now, I would probably trust visiting there. But I'd love to go and look at that neck of the woods because I studied ancient history at school and it's probably the things that I learned at school that I actually remembered. I didn't remember much of anything else.
3: But Vesuvius stayed with you.
4: There she blows, Mike. And that's
3: it. Yes. All right. Thank you, Dale.
4: Thank you, Mike.
3: National Days with Dale.
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0: Time to hear from Sarah Bora. Sarah's a communications professional, a CWA award-winning cook, and on the line. Good morning. Are you well?
1: Good morning. I am. Thank you. You?
0: Yeah, I'm fine. I'm looking at this. This looks kind of interesting. It's got lemon in it. So, I like lemon. Although, can I throw in at this stage, I went to a place which is, you know, quite nice for what it does, at a big traffic hub, commuter hub, put it that way. And I had a very slim slice of lemon tart, or lemon whatever it was, and an iced coffee, and it was $17.
1: Oh, wow. They really get you at the nondescript places as you're travelling.
0: Yeah.
1: But then when you've got nowhere else to choose, you go for, was it worth the $17?
0: Well, I mean, look, the coffee was fine and the lemony tart thing was fine, but there wasn't very much of it, is my point.
1: Yeah. That is a shame. And I find as well, I mean, as you know, I do a lot of baking myself at home. So it's really hard when I go out, like, I judge things based on what I can make myself. And I'm like, oh, do I really want to try that to see if I can make it better than that? Or do I think that I'll learn something from eating this one? Or it will absolutely be a waste of my time. So I'm a bit picky when it comes to that.
0: Yeah, I understand. At this particular place, it's a nice environment and all that kind of thing. So maybe that's what you're paying for. I don't know. The nice wall surrounds and the seat you sit on. Yeah.
1: Ambiance.
0: Yeah, all of that. So what do we got here? Lemony barramundi parcels. Okay.
1: Yeah, well, a few weeks ago you mentioned the air fryer. And so I've been doing deep dives into what are all the different things you can cook in air fryers. And anyway, there's a million things you can cook in air fryers, and they come in all different sizes and styles now.
0: Yeah.
1: But what I hadn't thought was kind of steaming fish in an air fryer. I always just kind of think fried. And I broadened my knowledge, and these lemon barramundi parcels are a really easy way to do dinner. So I thought we could talk about those.
0: Yeah, good idea. Just talking about the air fryer, this brings up a couple of things for me. I bought a couple of bits of rump steak and had one a couple of days ago and one yesterday, and I did them in the air fryer and they turned out really well, actually. I was really pleased with it. What I'm not pleased with is in the area where I live, and these two centres are separated by 6 or 7 kilometres, I guess, but the butcher has given up in both of them.
1: Oh, no. That is a shame.
0: Oh, yeah. I really think it is a shame, yeah.
1: We've got one butcher around the corner from us, and they're quite expensive, but fantastic if I can't be bothered to go anywhere else. But lucky that, you know, I can go that 10Ks or however far it is to go to a few other ones around. But the quality is... you can't beat it from the major supermarkets. It's absolutely delicious.
0: Yeah, I was really disappointed when I discovered the one I normally go to, the shopping centre I normally go to. All of a sudden, the butcher closed down. I thought, I'll go to the other town, which is maybe 8 kilometres away, you know, from the first one. No butcher there either.
1: Oh, that's a shame.
0: Yeah. I reckon it is. Anyway, to the business at hand, lemony barramundi parcels in the air fryer. What do you do?
1: Yeah, well, you've got to have some veggies with it as well. So for this one, they're doing it with broccolini. So trim your broccolini so that they roughly match the length of your barramundi fillets.
0: This one,
1: we're just going to cook two of them, so two 200-gram barramundi fillets. Trim your broccolini. Just because you're making it into a parcel, if you can have it the same size, it means you can wrap it up quite nicely, is the only reason for the length of them. Lay out a large piece of foil. Now, it wants to be quite large because, as you said, we're making these into parcels. You're basically wrapping them up so that then they steam inside and cook whilst they're in the air fryer inside the parcels. So, large bit of foil. top it off with some baking paper so your fish doesn't stick to it. Lay your broccolini down, I should say, and your fish as well. Season your barramundi fillets just with some salt and pepper. Pop your broccolini into the middle of the baking paper, the fish on top of that, like we said, just so that they're nicely in the middle of it. Now, slice your lemon into some thin rounds. Place 3 lemon slices on top of each barramundi fillet, and then place 100 grams of butter in total, so about 50 grams of butter on top of each of your lemon parcels. Add a little bit more salt and pepper, and then if you've got more lemon left over, squeeze it on top of both of them so that you can add a little bit more citrus in there, and then wrap them up. So what you want to do is kind of bring two sides together at the top and then fold them down. You want to make it as secure as possible because you want that steam in there, and the juices will then be created as well, if you can kind of keep it as closed as possible. So bring the sides of the baking paper up to meet at the top, fold down a few times, and do the same with the ends. Tuck them under to keep everything sealed. Pop them into the air fryer, both parcels. Set the temperature to 180 degrees Celsius. Time it for 20 minutes or until your fish is cooked through. And just like that, leave it for maybe 1 to 2 minutes once it's done, because it will be boiling hot. You can just pop it on a plate and serve it as is. It's dinner ready to go.
0: Okay, that sounds pretty good, yeah. And a use of the air fryer, although as we've discussed before, the air fryer really is just like a small convection oven, isn't it?
1: Yeah, it is. But, I mean, as I say, there's so many different types of them now.
0: Yeah.
1: Because at first I was a bit put off by the cleaning of them, and I thought, oh, I don't want another thing I can clean. But there's so many different ones, and it's much easier to clean than some ovens. So
0: yes.
1: Anything to avoid cleaning the oven, I say.
0: All righty. Thank you, Sarah.
1: Thank you.
0: Sarah Bora, communications professional and CWA award-winning cook.
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0: We'll have the news for you shortly. Then after the news, I'll take some more calls if you want to ring me on 131 873 and read some more texts. I've got a couple of emails here I'll read as well. Here's a curious thing. I guess, you know, if you want to make your mark in the world, leave a legacy of some kind, and you figure, well, I may be just a cubicle slave, but I can get in the Guinness Book of World Records. A woman who always wanted to do that, she says, managed to write 150 words on a sticky note. Yeah, okay. They were mostly three-letter words, but she wrote 150 words on a sticky note to break the Guinness World Record. Her name is Push Payothi Ravikumar. Remember that name.
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10: Hello, I'm Sarah Wiedersane. One Nation leader Pauline Hanson has been forced to step in after one of her MPs claimed their migration plan was similar to Labor's. Jack Hahn reports.
11: One Nation MP David Farley says the party's migration targets are not too different to Labor's, suggesting an annual intake of about 230,000. Labor and the coalition leaping upon those comments, arguing that One Nation is divided and lacking clarity on crucial policy. Pauline Hanson forced to step in, clearing up the comments made by her MP, the senator clarifying that her policy is still to have half of Labor's target, only allowing 130,000 people in. The mixed messages leading the opposition leader Angus Taylor to describe One Nation as all over the shop. Jack Hahn reporting.
10: Embattled Sydney Swans players have been brought to tears after defeating the Kangaroos in front of more than 30,000 spectators at the SCG. It was the side's first game since sexual assault allegations rocked the AFL club. Five players have been stood down as Victoria Police investigate claims of sexual assault at a Melbourne hotel. No charges have been laid. Australia's first case of H5 bird flu has been confirmed in a mammal, sparking alarm among animal experts. A long-nosed fur seal found dead on South Australia's limestone coast last week tested positive to the disease. Federal Agriculture Minister Julie Collins says the infection was likely to have occurred due to exposure to infected wild birds.
12: I know that this news will be distressing for many Australians, particularly for those people with a close connection to the wildlife in the land. And although this is a concerning development, it is not unexpected for us to start to see infection in other wildlife, particularly in marine mammals.
10: Shark attack victim Leah Stewart has spoken for the first time about her recovery more than 2 months after she was mauled by a great white at Coogee Beach in Sydney's east. On her GoFundMe page, Miss Stewart says she has not fully recovered but can finally see some light after an incredibly difficult few months. The mother and teacher says she feels like she's been given a second chance of life and is not going to waste it. Russia has withdrawn its ambassador to Britain, prompting fears of a total breakdown of communications between Moscow and London. Last week, relations sank to a new low when Russia's embassy accused Britain of deliberately opting for an escalation of the Ukraine war by supplying Kyiv with long-distance attack drones. And a 29-year-old man is in police custody over an alleged hit-and-run in Sydney's northwest that has left another man fighting for life in hospital.
13: For Canberra's best coverage of the NRL, join the Continuous Call team every Saturday and Sunday from 1 p.m. Now, a sports update on 2CC.
10: Hawthorn have fallen short in their bid to avoid a qualifying final matchup with Fremantle in Perth, despite beating West Coast by 62 points. The Hawks needed to win by around 90 to dodge the Dockers. The Swans have beaten the Kangaroos 123-70, and the Power beat the Bombers 104-95. In the NRL, the Sharks have defeated the Titans 30-22. The result sees Cronulla snap a two-game losing streak and moves the side 2 points outside the top four. Sharks coach Craig Fitzgibbon says the back end of the season has been a challenge.
14: They're playing teams with nothing to lose, so it becomes a break open, throw the ball around, loose game, whereas, you know, sometimes the game's knuckled down a little bit harder, but I thought the Titans were fantastic in the first half.
10: And Max Verstappen has crashed on the first lap of his home Dutch Grand Prix.
8: 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Canberra's cold. Your house doesn't have to be.
15: A low of 1 degree this morning. Chance of fog and frost, then a mostly sunny day with a top of 19 degrees. Cloudy with a high chance of rain on Tuesday, max of 15. Partly cloudy with a medium chance of showers on Wednesday, chance of a morning thunderstorm and a top of 18. Then cloud clearing on Thursday, light winds and a top of 17 degrees.
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1: Good morning. Welcome along. Welcome to Monday. Welcome to the program. Welcome to the week. And, of course, welcome to the second century of 2GB. Celebrated the first century yesterday. So here we are, the first program of the second century of 2GB. Andy from Highfields in Queensland says, as indicated with my details, I live in Queensland, but for some reason I get endless real estate agents calling me, writing to me, wanting to sell my properties. It says endless, unless real estate agents, but I'm guessing you mean useless real estate agents, Andy. How do I stop this from happening? That's really a good question in this day and age, isn't it? I mean, if you're contacted by an email, they may give you an opportunity to block, so you don't have to get it anymore. If you're being called on the phone, I don't know. I mean, once it's out there, what can you do? It used to be you could ask whoever it was, Telstra, for example. This happened to me a long time ago, to not have your number listed. But I would still get calls from people saying, hey, it's a special offer on whatever it is. And I said to a couple of them, how did you get this number? And they said, oh, from Telstra. I said, really? It's supposed to be unlisted. So what they would do would be just sell all the numbers in a particular area. And I guess if you put it to them, they'd say, oh, we didn't tell anyone it was your particular number. But they would give it to telemarketers as being in a particular area. So if the telemarketers thought, hey, here's a go, they would ring the numbers that they were, I was going to say given, but probably sold by Telstra. But in this day and age, who knows? You know, that's my argument against the census. Why do we need the census? Do they, you know, the great they that control all our lives, do they not already have enough information on us? And then the information that they wanted. Although it was pointed out, and I did mention earlier, that some people said, why don't they have a section for our pets? And I mentioned that to somebody, not on the air, but they said, used to have that. Used to have a facility to mention pets in the census. Let me take a call here from Anna. Good morning, Anna.
2: Oh, good morning, Mike. How are you?
1: I'm well, thank you.
2: That's good. It's been interesting over the last week listening to all of the, you know, the history and everybody reminiscing about things over, you know, decades.
1: Are you talking about 2GB?
2: Yeah, the birth anniversary, the 100
1: years. Yeah, 100 years, yeah, first 100 years.
2: Yeah. Yes. I was a bit confused when they played the John Stanley thing because at first I thought it actually was a genuine thing. And when that, you know, the actress who played the lady went, oh, this can't be, like, it must be, like, you know, set up and like a manufactured thing because she's talking about the heart. Like, then I realised she was talking about the Sydney Harbour Bridge.
1: Oh, yeah.
2: But it was funny. The reason why I'm ringing is that, and maybe you're sick to death of it, but I just thought it was interesting that the Prime Minister appeared on the 7:30 report and regretted doing the podcast, but I don't remember him saying that he regretted his comments.
1: No. He just said something like, you know, if I had my time over, I wouldn't do it. Wasn't that it?
2: Yeah, but nothing about that if he had his time over, he wouldn't have been such a crude cretin.
1: No, he didn't mention that, to my knowledge, no.
2: And I just found the timing interesting because, you know, the whole swan thing blew up.
1: Yeah.
2: And he comes out with that comment so he can make a comment about the Swans. You thought, oh, and the tale of the two Tanya Plibersek as well. I just don't get her defending the Prime Minister and then ripping into the Swans.
1: Yes, I know, I know. It's such blatant, spectacular hypocrisy. And those ladies saying, oh, it's not important, it's not important. Well, I like Barnaby Joyce's comment. He said, just imagine what they'd say if I'd said the things that Albanese did. Mm.
2: Exactly. And I, you know, sure, he should. I don't think he should have, you know, it was a poor choice of podcast, but he still could have exercised that poor choice. He didn't have to answer the questions. He could have shown strong leadership and said, I won't answer them, or, you know, that they're distasteful, or, you know, another question, or out of respect to my wife who I just married 6 months ago. But he did none of that.
1: But, and I mean, it's pretty obvious the man has no innate set of values whatever. Look at the other instances where he said, I promise not to. I promise to do whatever. Mainly, I promise not to. And then goes ahead and says them anyway. And, of course, the one that everybody seems to have come up for them in this circumstance is, I did not fall off the platform. Yeah, you did. We all saw you, you know.
2: I just think that the Liberal Party should just, you know, play his lies and ads in the run-up to the next election and show the footage of him falling off the platform. The idea that he justified it by saying, well, only one leg came off, so it's not a fall. It's just the stuff that comes out of his mouth. Still, it's so disrespectful to us that he lies and he fabricates stuff and he says stuff. Mm. And then he just expects people to swallow it. And I think it was during the last election campaign. Do you remember when in Queensland the teenager was arrested for plotting to assassinate or, you know, use the drone thing with Peter Dutton?
1: I think so, yeah.
2: Yeah. And the Australian Federal Police came out and said that they'd arrested him because they'd uncovered this plot. And I think he was a teenager or about 18 or something, and it involved a drone. And Anthony Albanese, you know, was asked by the media that day, and he said, oh, I've had death threats and, you know, things like that happen to me, but I can't say anything because it's before the court. I've never read anything since. It's like, sure, okay, maybe there was some plot that the AFP uncovered and for security reasons couldn't talk about it, but eventually it would make some news and nothing ever came of it. I just feel like he just says these things off the top of his head and nobody holds him to account about the number. That's not a lie. Like, that's not something that was included in the Fire the Liar list.
1: Mm.
2: So, and I just also find that, you know, with him that, yeah, I just find him, like, he then brought in Tom Uren, and he was saying, oh, you know, Tom Uren's this, you know, I idolised him, or I'm just not exactly saying the right words, but just how he was this great politician, and I'm not criticising Tom Uren, yeah. I'm not doing that, because he certainly was, you know, the upper echelon of, if you sort of said a great politician, like, of the, you know, the top 10 or top 20, I'm sure Tom Uren's name being that. But the fact that, you know, Tom Uren may have been a great teacher, but Anthony Albanese wore the dunce hat in the class and continues to wear the dunce hat.
1: Yes. Yes. It reminds me of a story. Somebody said they claimed they went to school with him, but I think that was told in confidence, at least not on the radio. Anyway, Anna, thank you for calling.
2: Thank you for letting me speak in the first hours of the second century of the show.
1: All righty.
2: Have a good one.
1: Thanks, Anna.
2: Bye.
1: Bye. Wendy is from Cannonvale. Good morning.
3: Good morning. Yeah, I have a problem.
1: Yeah, go on.
3: I'm old.
1: Yeah, it's silly, this getting old thing, isn't it? I mean, my position on that, now that you've brought it up, is if we have to have death and renewal so we can evolve, yes, okay, but why do we have to go through the decay phase?
3: Yeah, well, I'm not decayed, not yet. And I get really annoyed with people because the other day I took my handbag out and put it in the car first. And the trolley was in front of my car.
1: Yeah.
3: And this woman turned, oh, you forgot your groceries. Well, the groceries are only worth $20. My handbag was worth a lot more.
1: Right. And did you got that back though?
3: I went off at her because I was so angry. Do I look decrepit? No. Do I know what I'm doing? Of course I know what I'm doing.
1: Oh, I see.
3: So, they behave the way you're non compos mentis.
1: Because you're old.
3: Yeah.
1: Yes.
3: But a lot of people in my age group are. If I went into an old people's home, I'd be having a row every 5 minutes because I can't stand somebody who's got dementia or away with the fairies.
1: Mm.
3: You can't. Oh, God. I don't know what to do. My daughter comes in and looks after me. You know, she does things for me and keeps an eye on me. And even I get annoyed with her too. But I have got to stop getting annoyed with people. Like I told a woman to piss off the other day.
1: Oh, somebody well known did that, I seem to remember, and got in a lot of trouble, yeah. Yeah, you got to be careful of that.
3: Yeah, I have got to. I've got to watch my language.
1: Watch your language,
3: Wendy.
1: I get
3: really annoyed and upset.
1: I think that's a good idea, yeah.
3: If I need help, I'll ask for it.
1: All right. We'll all bear that in mind. Thank you, Wendy.
3: Okay.
1: Bye.
3: See you later.
1: Bye.
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5: Terry Barnes. Terry's a columnist, political policy consultant. He was an advisor during the term of the Howard government to Mr. Howard, among other things. And you can read him in The Spectator, but right now you can hear him on this network. Good morning. How are you?
6: I'm fine, Mike. I'm well and hope you are too.
5: Yes, thank you. You make an interesting comment about a couple of people you wouldn't expect to agree on an issue here, and it has to do with Pauline Hanson and money, superannuation money.
6: Well, it doesn't have to deal with Pauline Hanson as much as the money in superannuation, but somebody like Spectator Australia's Rowan Dean, who is really quite a hardline conservative, and Liberal Senator Andrew Bagg, who is, well, let's say he's more than dripping wet, he's absolutely sopping wet. Have agreed on compulsory superannuation being the biggest policy failure of the last 50 years.
5: And oh, really?
6: I can see where they're coming from in so many ways in terms of what Paul Keating envisaged back in the early 90s has really grown into a behemoth. Political and policy and economic behemoths. But we're talking about four and a bit trillion dollars worth of funds under management. That's four times our national debt. But also in terms of the fact that we've become so tied to compulsory superannuation that the industry super funds who dominate the sector are largely in turn dominated by trade unions and giving those trade unions and their union leaders a reason to continue to exist. But the political clout around that means that there's a lot of vested interest in your money, but not necessarily in your right to use it and spend it as you wish to spend it. And that's where Pauline Hanson has, yet again set the cat amongst the pigeons, as she is doing quite a lot these days. By saying that, look, superannuation is your money. You should actually have a right to control it. And it's very hard to disagree with that. And certainly Rowan Dean and Andrew Bagg are on an unusual unity ticket in relation to it.
5: The Prime Minister, though, in his loyal socialist way, says it's a national asset.
6: Yes, which means that they would like to have a say in how that superannuation, that $4.1 trillion worth of superannuation investment is actually invested.
5: Yes.
6: Whether it's into ideological bollocks like renewable energy or stopping you in terms of investing in other things like, well, dare I say, nuclear energy.
5: Mm.
6: But certainly that it's not a national asset. It is actually your money. It's actually your employer's money too, in the sense that they're forced to contribute into a compulsory superannuation pot for you. And as I've pointed out in a commentary I've made for the Spectator newsletter this morning, and that governments are also very good at finding ways of chiseling you out of your superannuation once you're actually starting to enjoy it.
5: Yes.
6: In terms of taxation, not in terms of taxing superannuation balances over $3 million, for instance, finding all manner of ways to actually get their little hands on it. So is it such a good

0: thing? Well, look, I think superannuation in itself is a good thing, and if you want it, you should be able to get it. But when it comes to being forced to have it, is it a good thing? I'm not so sure.
1: Well, buying a house is particularly mentioned in reports. So ultimately, does it become a matter of degree? So if you want to access your super because you can't afford to pay the rent, then 100% yes, you should be able to. I mean, my thinking really is it's your money, so you should be able to access it and not let Jimmy Chalmers or Anthony Albanese get their grubby little hands on it and do whatever suits them and their union mates. But I can also see, you know, it being a benefit that when you cease your working life, you've got something to retire on. So is it a matter of degree that you should be able to withdraw X amount, but not the whole lot? What do you think?
0: Well, I think that's right, actually. And I think the coalition, I think, went to the last election with a policy that you could draw a bit down to help you buy a house, at least your first house,
1: as
0: a relatively young person, on the assumption that you could actually do catch up in terms of your superannuation contributions, but also in due course you could actually flip the house, particularly if you're downsizing when you do retire, and put that back into your superannuation pot. And I think there's a lot of sense to that. And of course there's the ability to draw down on superannuation now for medical expenses, for instance. But look, I think it's important to make sure that the superannuation pot is designed to deliver a good retirement for people. Absolutely, I don't have a problem with that. I think it's the compulsion part that's being questioned, and certainly Pauline Hanson has got on that bandwagon and questioned it very much. You know, it's your money, you do what you want with it. I mean, a lot of people would agree with that. That will resonate, presumably, with a lot of younger voters as well.
1: Well, yes, absolutely. They're the ones trying to get into the market. And, of course, the government's saying, oh, look, housing prices are dropping. It's making it easier for younger people to get into the market. But at the same time, the cost of living relative to earnings continues to increase. The earnings continue to fall further behind. And even though the price of houses in some areas is dropping significantly, I don't know if it's really enough to make that much of a huge difference to young people starting out, is it?
0: Look, I think anything that helps young people get into the market that is reasonable and not inflationary in terms of the price of the housing is actually something worth considering. But certainly, I think at the moment, though, that the compulsory superannuation behemoth is so large that it will fight to the end to defend itself. And certainly, if you think about those unions and industry super funds, the clout, the power that they have simply by the funds they have under their control is humongously big. And it's very hard for either side of politics, I think, to take it on now. It has grown so big, like Topsy and on steroids, since Paul Keating got it going in the early 90s. And when it comes to Pauline Hanson and talking about it, I mean, she's a bit like my wife, Mike. And she's very good at picking up on the problems, but she's very not so good on laying down practical solutions to deal with it. And I think one of the things that if you're going to raise it, whether you're Pauline Hanson or Andrew Bragg or anybody else, is that you've actually got to come up with practical ideas about how to tame the superannuation monster that has been created.
1: Okay, so the basic thinking is not bad, but we need more specifics on exactly how it would work.
0: Well, look, I think it is so established now, and it is so dominant in the financial services sector that you just can't sort of say, oh, we don't like it, we're going to get rid of it. You can't end it just like that. You've got to come up with a reasonable plan to do so and to take on those vested interests, those almighty vested interests that have been allowed to flourish under the way that it works now. And but when it comes to it, I think the basic proposition should be that superannuation is a voluntary thing. It should be incentivized as voluntary, and that's both for people wanting to have it, but also the employers who would be expected to chip in as well, and basically making it a voluntary, reasonably reasonably priced in terms of the level of contribution. I mean, 12% for employers, for instance, is probably a big, you know, probably too much.
1: Mm.
0: I mean, there's a lot of resistance to increasing it to 12%, but it is there now. Winding it back to a reasonable figure might be a way to start reform, you know, like going back to the 9%, for instance, and maybe going lower over time. But nonetheless, I think we do need to have a conversation about superannuation. So as far as Andrew Bragg at the National Press Club the other week, or Pauline Hanson last week, good on them for actually at least raising it. But let's have a conversation about ideas, not just thought bubble.
1: All right, Terry, thank you very much for that.
0: Thanks, Mike.
1: Terry Barnes. Terry's a columnist, political and policy consultant, former Howard government advisor, and you can hear him on this network, of course, and you can read him in The Spectator.
2: And now, on Wake Up Australia, news today.
1: Yes, it is. Toby Goff's in the 2GB newsroom. Morning, Toby. What's happening?
3: Good morning, Mike. Well, a new allegation of sexual assault has been made in an investigation into five Sydney Swans players. An alleged victim claims she was subject to multiple sexual assaults, while two other women say they were subject to unagreed sexual conduct at a Melbourne hotel last week. Victoria Police are investigating the allegations against five suspended male Swans stars. No charges have been laid. Universities across New South Wales are sparking widespread backlash from students and staff as they roll out artificial intelligence to act as tutors and study buddies. And Sydney's historic Bear Island Bridge will close for a $4.3 million restoration project. The works will repair the 139-year-old timber structure to improve visitor safety, with the entire precinct now closed until late next year. Thanks, Mike. That's the latest from Sydney.
1: Thank you, Toby. Now to the 4BC newsroom, Chloe Affleck. Good morning, Chloe.
4: Good morning. Police are investigating reports of shots fired into a home in Brisbane's southwest. The incident occurred in Durack shortly before 10:30 last night. Thankfully, no one was injured. Youth detention workers across the state will walk off the job this morning for a 24-hour strike. Negotiations between the unions and state government have reached a stalemate, with officers demanding better pay to compensate for dangerous work conditions. And thousands of Brisbane residents have marched through Brookfield in a powerful show of support for a 23-year-old woman who was allegedly raped in a random daylight attack last week. That's the latest from Brisbane.
1: Thank you, Chloe. A couple of comments here. David says, hi, Mike, trust you well. Forget Medi-Scare. Here comes Super Scare, says Dave from Cannon Hill. Richard's saying, is David Farley just plain stupid or a Labor Party plant? Would they be that organised? But, you know, as Richard points out, three flags in the office did change that, but voting with the Greens, oh, it's just I'm a rookie. And now, apparently not having the faintest clue about One Nation's migration policy. Richard says, three strikes, you're a fake and a traitor to One Nation. Hmm. Jeanette says, what a horrible, cranky old lady Wendy is. Yes, but she's been provoked, and she says she's going to change, Jeanette, so we'll see. Peter says, morning, Mike. Very much enjoy your show. Thanks, Peter. We all know mental giant Bowen wastes billions on the net zero rubbish. My observation is there's no difference to the planet's air burning our coal in Australia as opposed to exporting it to China. Well, yeah, 100%, yes. We sell it to them because we don't want to burn it because, you know, we're virtue signalling or on the take or whatever it is. Not the average person's not making anything out of it. And, yes, the Chinese burn it. And as I may have mentioned before, we don't make any difference anyway, not just me saying that. Well-known scientific persons say that. So we get the environment that the US and China and India and whoever else decide we're going to get. Yeah. Why is it you really hear any coverage anywhere about it when it's staring us in the face? Well, yes, it's from the Basil Fawlty School of the Bleeding Obvious, Peter. No question about that. Let me take a call here from Jane, talking about the super thing. Good morning, Jane.
5: Oh, hi, Michael. Look, I just wanted to say that there was an alternative. It existed before Porky. She said, "Oh, sheep, we're going to do sheep. Well, it's a disaster because there are not enough quality things you can invest in. This is what's been said. It's being washed through other people's hands that shouldn't be touching it. But what preceded superannuation were Treasury bonds or Australian government bonds or Queensland government and New South Wales, etc. And they were things that people were encouraged to buy if they had done well at work or had excess money or inherited something from a will. They were encouraged to buy in Queensland. You could pick a Queensland government bond or an Australian Treasury bond, and thus it went.
1: We're going to have to buy lots of them, aren't we, to pay off the national debt, $1 trillion in debt, yeah.
5: Well, the point was that people then controlled, they had a little bit of extra money at the end of a year or overtime or something, and they'd say, thinking of their future and the pension, which wasn't very high.
1: Yeah.
5: Which, well, you could exist and you got other help. But they were encouraged to buy a Queensland government bond or an Australian Treasury bond.
1: So you reckon we ought to go back to that?
5: Well, they then controlled. They bought that for however much, and they put that into their, that was their superannuation, because you could always sell them.
1: Yeah. All right.
5: Because they were tradable items. So go back to, because that was Treasury bonds, infrastructure in the States and the ACT and the Northern Territory.
1: Yeah.
5: So that was.
1: All right. Well, thank you for that, Jane.
5: Did you understand what I was saying?
1: I think so. I'll see if it provoked your response.
5: Okay, thanks,
1: Jane. Bye.
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1: Karina Chapman is a connection and dating expert, founder of Aligned Connections. She's on the line. Good morning. How are you? Thank you for doing this.
13: Good morning, Mike.
1: So, PDA, public display of affection, that's what they call it in the tabloids. What do you call it when you see it on the bus?
13: Well, that's a very good question. Depends on what type of public display of affection is happening and whether it's appropriate, I think. If it's someone holding hands, you might be fine with it. But if someone's having a big, you know, passionate snog, then that might make you quite uncomfortable.
1: Yes. So what do you think's at the heart of it? Is it really just a spontaneous display of affection and the rest of the world doesn't matter? Or is it advertising? Hey, look, I finally caught one.
13: Well, it could be either, perhaps, but usually if people are happy to hold hands or, you know, give each other a peck or an arm around or a quick cuddle or something, it can strengthen connection. It kind of, you know, is a reassuring moment that sort of says we're connected and I'm happy to be with you and I'm fine to show that in public. So little physical gestures like that can help couples feel more emotionally secure and valued by their partner. So that's the good thing about it.
1: Yeah. Yeah, well, I don't know. I mean, I'm thinking about a long time ago, you know, when I was like 17 or 18, I was a bit uneasy about holding hands in public, but, you know, it seemed like the right thing to do if I wanted the relationship to continue. But I do remember at least one young lady who's so keen on holding hands. She wanted to hold hands even when I had a stick shift sports car.
13: Oh. Not very convenient.
1: No. It's, yes, how to convey, yes, I'd be happy to hold hands with you, but I need this hand to do something.
13: Drive, be safe, not kill us, basically, yeah.
1: Yes.
13: But that's the thing, you know, couples can have really different comfort levels.
1: Yeah.
13: So one person might be really happy to hold hands everywhere, kiss and cuddle, whatever, whereas the other one finds public affection maybe embarrassing or intrusive or dangerous in your situation.
1: Yes, indeed. So, I don't know, what about the people around you? Can you tell if they're shifting uncomfortably in their seats on the train or whatever, or at the movies or whatever?
13: Well, if you've got your eyes open, then yes. If you've got them closed, then you're probably oblivious about how uncomfortable that you're making people feel. So
1: yeah.
13: You do have to think about the level of intimacy that you're going for in public and whether that is an acceptable level from other people's comfort point of view or not.
1: But even though one might be totally into the relationship but doesn't feel comfortable with the public display, if you aren't into it at the time, are there severe repercussions? Are there, you don't really love me because you don't want to be seen being affectionate to me in public?
13: It can be, absolutely. But of course, as well, if one partner is continually pushing for affection that makes the other uncomfortable, it can be like a source of resentment rather than connection. So
1: yeah.
13: It's about communication, making sure that you're both okay with what level of intimacy you want to display in public and making sure that you're both on the same page.
1: So is there an age limit here? I mean, if you're both 16, does everybody say, oh, look at those kids? But if you're not, if you're past middle age, do you get a different response, do you think, from the onlookers?
13: I think it depends, again, on the level of display. If you see an old couple holding hands or, you know, an old man giving his wife a kiss on the cheek, you think, oh, that's so sweet. How cute that they're still, you know, doing that together. And you might think that about the 16-year-old too. So it's not actually an age thing. It's about what's actually happening. So if someone's having a passionate kiss and they're, you know, getting a little bit too much into it, then it doesn't matter what the age. It can be uncomfortable for people around that are watching.
1: Okay, so holding hands, yes. Quick kiss, maybe. Groping, definitely not.
13: That's it, exactly. I mean, nobody wants to see someone else with their tongue down each other's throats. That's not really what we're looking for. It's uncomfortable, and you feel like yelling out, get a room, almost.
1: Yes.
13: So, yeah, you want to make sure that you're conscious about who's around, what you're doing, and whether what you're doing is okay to be doing in public with people around.
1: Is this something that's changed over the years? Is it more likely to happen, less likely to happen now?
13: That's a great question, actually. I think that for some, they're very much physical touch is their love language. So that sort of person is always going to want to, you know, have some sort of connection physically while you're out.
1: Yeah.
13: Whereas others, maybe like yourself, are just not, you know, when you're younger, just didn't really feel that comfortable with it. So it can change for us. But I think that it's acceptable in lots of places as long as you're not going too far. But again, in different countries, you can't even hold hands because it's virtually illegal. So we are fairly open with public displays of affection, but we certainly wouldn't want to be catching someone rocking the car somewhere or, you know, sitting on the bonnet doing something, because that's very awkward and it makes people feel super uncomfortable.
1: Yes. I was going to ask you about environment. Is it okay if they're fully clothed, standing on the platform, waiting for the train, as opposed to being on the beach, wearing beachwear?
13: Again, I would think it would depend on what they're doing.
1: Yeah.
13: If they were holding hands, having a peck on the cheek, having a cuddle that's fairly innocent, then I don't think it makes too much of a difference. But if you're having too much of a cuddle maybe in your bathers, then that could bring up other awkward situations with people around and families on the beach. So yeah, I think it's just using your common sense about what people feel comfortable with, knowing what your limit is, but knowing what other people's limit is around as well, so that people don't feel uncomfortable. If you want to do some public displays of affection, then that's fine. But just limit how much you're going for and don't get too carried away.
1: What about immediate family? Do you really want to see Dad with his new girlfriend?
13: That's a really good point. And usually the answer would be no.
1: Yeah.
13: Because especially if you're the kids, you would find that very uncomfortable, seeing your parent doing something like that.
1: Yeah.
13: Whereas I guess if it's, you know, both your parents together and you've seen it all your life, then that's more comfortable. But one of your parents with someone else would be quite awkward, I would think.
1: Especially, and once again, I suppose it's a matter of degree, isn't it?
13: Yes, that is very true. Yeah, there's always a social boundary, and especially with families as well, it sort of maybe is a little bit stronger, because you think, I know this person intimately, that they're, you know, part of my family, and I'm not used to seeing them in this sort of scenario or behaviour. So it can cause some rift in the family if you do show too much affection for a new partner and the rest of the family feels awkward.
1: So in general terms, if it is getting a bit much in public, is there anything you can do to stop it, you know, short of pretending to gag and saying, stop that?
13: Or yelling out, getting a room.
1: Yes.
13: But yeah, look, there's not a lot you can do. I mean, people are going to choose to do whatever it is. Are you really going to want to go up and tap someone on the shoulder when they're in the middle of a extremely passionate kiss and say, excuse me, do you mind not doing that here?
1: Mm.
13: I'm not quite sure what sort of reaction that you would get.
1: Yeah.
13: So I would tend to remove myself from the area if I felt really uncomfortable, but probably most people wouldn't confront them. They would just think, maybe silently to themselves, you know, how about you take that somewhere else? But, yeah, most people won't confront because it's uncomfortable.
1: Yes. Today's values. Karina, appreciate your time and comments as always. Thank you for coming on the program.
13: Always a pleasure. Thanks, Mike.
1: Karina Chapman, connection and dating expert and founder of Aligned Connections.
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0: Stafford Street, Queanbeyan and Darling Street, Mitchell.
1: 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Riverland Tiles.
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11: Comment on previous conversation. Jerry from Sutherland says, Mike, if they're going too far with the PDA, a bucket of water is a good remedy. Well, works for dogs, doesn't it, Jerry?
12: A sports update, thanks to West End Motor Group, incorporating Parramatta and Blacktown Mazda. 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
11: Sydney Marathon organisers have apologised after eagle-eyed fans spotted a major blunder on this year's medal. The artwork features Sydney landmarks, but instead of Allianz Stadium, it mistakenly shows the Allianz Arena in Munich. With around 40,000 runners set to compete next Sunday, the gaffe's gone viral, even attracting attention from the BBC. The Munich Stadium jokingly responded, "Oh, wow, we didn't have that on our bingo card." Organisers admitted it was a quote-unquote unfortunate error, but said the medal will remain unchanged, adding that every finisher's achievement matters far more than a detail in the artwork.
12: And now, on Wake Up Australia, Artist in the Spotlight.
11: Okay, it was on this day in 1956 that Elvis Presley recorded Love Me Tender.

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13: Good morning, I'm Toby Goff. One Nation leader Pauline Hanson has stepped in to clarify the party's immigration policy following contradictory comments from MP David Farley. Mr Farley has said One Nation's migration cuts were not too different to Labor's, suggesting an annual migration figure of 230,000. But Senator Hanson has declared their target is 130,000, which is less than half the government's current level. One Nation Chief of Staff James Ashby has told News 24 Mr Farley's misstep can be put down to inexperience.
14: He was lured onto the ABC, and I say that, he fell for the ABC trick of going on to talk about agriculture and ended up talking about immigration, where, look, for a new Member of Parliament, it's always difficult getting your head around those nom numbers.
13: Sydney Swans players have been brought to tears after beating North Melbourne in the side's first game since allegations of sexual assault rocked the club. Five players have been suspended for the remainder of the AFL season for breaching club standards. No charges have been laid as Victoria Police investigate allegations of sexual assault at a Melbourne hotel last week. Despite the controversy, Sydney fans were standing in applause at the final siren.
15: They're on their feet here at the SCG. They haven't shied away.
0: from this venue this afternoon. They showed up in record numbers to support the AFLW team earlier today. 16,000 came early and doubled the previous record for an AFLW home game. Look at Callum Mills here.
9: Good on you, Phil.
13: That audio thanks to Fox. Shark attack victim Leah Stewart has written about her recovery for the first time, saying she's being given a second chance at life. Sarah Wiedersehen reports.
15: Ms Stewart was swimming close to shore at Coogee Beach in Sydney's east when she was mauled by a great white on June the 13th. The 35-year-old spent days in an induced coma and underwent multiple surgeries, including the amputation of one of her arms. The mother and teacher has now spoken about her recovery for the first time. In a message on her GoFundMe page, Ms Stewart says she's gained some independence and can finally see some light after a difficult few months. She's also thanked the community for its generosity after more than $500,000 was raised. Sarah Wiedersehen reporting.
13: Also making news, the first case of deadly H5 bird flu in a mammal has been confirmed in a long-nosed fur seal found on South Australia's southeast coast. The Federal Agricultural Minister says the detection is concerning, but not expected. Checking the markets, the Dow Jones is forecast to open trading down. The Nasdaq also down. One Australian dollar is buying 71.7 US cents.
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13: Hawthorn have thumped the Eagles by 62 to wrap up round 24 of the AFL. The Sydney Swans have beaten North Melbourne 123 points to 70, and it was a much closer affair between Port Adelaide and Essendon, with the Power winning 104 points to 95. In NRL action, the West Tigers have pulled off one of the greatest upsets of the NRL season. Andrew Lucas reports.
16: A clutch Jock Madden field goal has helped the Tigers stun the Roosters 25-24 in a Sunday afternoon epic at Allianz Stadium. The Tigers led 24-12 in the second half before the Roosters surged back to tie it up late in front of a 26,000-strong crowd. But with just over 60 seconds on the clock, Madden nailed the field goal to end the visitors' eight-game losing streak. Earlier, the Sharks beat the Titans 30-22 on the Gold Coast. Andrew Lucas at Allianz Stadium.
13: That's the latest news and sport.
3: 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Canberra's cold. Your house doesn't have to be.
9: A low of 1 degree this morning. Chance of fog and frost, then a mostly sunny day with a top of 19 degrees. Cloudy with a high chance of rain on Tuesday, max of 15. Partly cloudy with a medium chance of showers on Wednesday, chance of a morning thunderstorm and a top of 18. Then cloud clearing on Thursday, light winds and a top of 17 degrees.
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1: Good morning. Welcome along. And if you just joined us, can I mention that this is the first day, first program of the next 100 years on 2GB. And I know everybody's not listening to this program on 2GB, but it is the initiating station, and they're very proud of the 100-year mark. There's a couple of emails here from Andy. Andy's not a happy man. He wants to buy a little farm, a hobby farm, so he can be a long way from everybody else. Yes. Who was it, Andy? One of my favourite sourpusses that said, I do not like the human race. I do not like its stupid face. Well, I guess I can understand how people can get like that sometimes. Yes. What are you facing on the front pages? Well, the Daily Telly is having a go at the Premier of the great state of New South Wales. Hospital stunt backfires amid shocking wait times. They're calling Chris Minns a spin doctor. And apparently there is footage, why do we still say that, around of Mr. Minns standing in front of certain hospitals pointing out how bad the waiting times are, how long the lists are, and now they're significantly worse. Sydney Morning Herald, you get Swan's scandal deepens. It's interesting to me, the people phoning up this morning, particularly women people who are very suspicious of the women involved in that. This is something to make you suspicious. The Fin Review's got ACTU cuts RBA access to its data. Why? And when people do something like that, it's because they don't want the other party to know the data. Or, in fact, I get the feeling they don't want the rest of us to know about it. And how about this? This is front page of the Herald Sun in Melbourne. Dream Arena. Sporting and entertainment heavyweights call for a new 20,000-seat roofed stadium in the heart of the city. Really? Victoria's got money to spend on a great big arena? Okay, we got some ads, then a conversation with Jason Morrison.
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1: Jason Morrison is a journalist, he's a broadcaster, 2GB contributor, had some experience with this network. In fact, had experience with a number of aspects of the media. Yes, he's in the studio. Good morning, are you well? Thank you for coming in.
9: G'day, yeah, hi. It's an honour to be here on the first day of the 101st year of this radio station's existence, which is true.
1: Yeah.
9: I'm very honoured.
1: Very honoured.
9: First guest past the centenary.
1: Well, that's true, isn't it? Yes.
9: You are the first broadcaster past the centenary.
1: Yeah.
9: Taking it into its 101st year. There's probably people in now about Queensland right now listening, going, what are they talking about?
1: Yes.
9: The originating station turned 100 yesterday.
1: Yes, that's right. Oh. So there's a couple of things I thought we might discuss. The $1 trillion national debt. but your kids will take care of that, won't they?
9: Their kids will take care of it. And if their kids get on top of it, there's a good chance that their kids' kids might see the benefits of whatever it is we're borrowing money for, because I sure as hell don't know why we're borrowing money. Do you?
1: No, and it's not so long since we were in credit and now we're in debit, $1 trillion, and the doomsayers are predicting by the end of the century $2 trillion.
9: Yeah. They're also predicting, very rightly, because the maths lends itself towards that one day one of the greatest expenditures in the Commonwealth budget will be paying the interest on the debt.
1: Yep.
9: You see, this is the problem. We all know debt. You know, you've been in it. I'm still in it. A lot of people are in debt. It's Australia, right? That's what we do.
1: Yeah.
9: We find a way to overspend and we find a way to do it. We're lucky like that. But we've all got a plan to get out of it. I mean, my plan to get out of debt isn't dying, right?
1: But
9: that's this government's plan. Its plan to get debt not to be its problem is to not to be around when it's a problem.
1: Right.
9: That's its problem. They've got the dying business model there.
1: Mm.
9: And if your plan to get out of debt is to leave it to somebody else, then I'm sorry, you're a bastard. And that is what the Australian government is to the Australian people, because they're right now, what are they borrowing the money for? I mean, I say, what's the project? Snowy 2.0? That's a separate bit of borrowing. That's different to the borrowing for the Commonwealth. That's a separate bit of borrowing. They're borrowing money to pay the wages of people they're employing.
1: Yes.
9: That we used to not need to have in jobs.
1: That's
9: Think
1: right.
9: about that for a second.
1: And also, you know, keeping Tomago going, whereas if we took a different path when it came to supplying energy, like back in the day when we were, close to top of the list when it came to cheap energy, maybe we wouldn't have to worry about those things either.
9: Oh, you mean Tomago that is in the Hunter Valley just down the road from the mines where we grow the stuff that used to power New South Wales?
1: Yeah.
9: That stuff that we now buy in from Queensland,
1: yeah.
9: We're buying energy. I mean, right now, this time of the day, we're buying energy from Queensland because New South Wales can't do the job.
1: Mm.
9: That's crazy.
1: Well, I listened to the Ben Fordham Breakfast Show on 2GB on my way home, and he talks about what energy has been supplied by, which contributor. Yeah.
9: Coal.
1: Yep. 70% most of the time, little bit over 70%.
9: You know, the other thing, and people with an engineering background will get this, but we look at hydro and we say, you know, coal 60-70%, gas 20%, and then we go, but hydro's around, right? See, that's BS too, because hydro, you run the water down the hill to generate power, and then you've got to pump it back up the hill because it's not a bottomless supply. So you've got to pump it back up the hill. What power is that? Coal. So hydro is coal-powered. I mean, we don't like to think of it like that, but it's true.
1: Well, one of my favourite contradictions at the moment is data centres, some of which apparently require 800-odd standby diesel generators and tens of thousands of litres of diesel waiting to fuel them.
9: Mm, yeah. I used to work near, well, people in Sydney will know, near the ABC Tower at Artarmon, the big ABC Tower where the television and FM radio comes from. And next door to that is one of Sydney's first data centres. It's this huge thing. Looks like it looks space-aged compared to everything else around there, and particularly compared to the ABC. And you look at that building, and what you see coming out of the top of it is an endless amount of exhaust. And that exhaust, it's probably steam, but it also could be diesel. It could be lots of things. But what I look at and think, this is not an energy efficient joint.
1: No.
9: Now, they'll probably bring up now and say, that's not true because we offset our emissions in New Zealand with the trees that we've... It is, just look what's coming out of the joint, and that'll tell you something.
1: Now, I wouldn't normally venture into sport, but it's making headlines consistently for reasons other than the game itself. Yes. We could go good news or bad news. We could go cricket or the Swans. What would you prefer?
9: Well, I'm a bit depressed about the cricket.
1: Oh, yeah.
9: I thought love you'd it. Be thrilled. No, I love the fact that we've beaten, you know, world number 26 in winter. But I'm very depressed about the fact that they beat us first.
1: Right.
9: And that the test match, which is meant to go 5 days, has gone less than two. And there's a number of reasons I'm upset about that. One is because I just want to see Australia play, and I even like seeing Australia get beaten because I just like watching the game.
1: Yeah.
9: But it's over now. And so for the next 3 days on Channel 7, you've got filler program where there used to be proper programs.
1: Oh, I see what you mean, yes.
9: And the old days they used to put on Here's Lucy. You know, the cricket got washed out, Here's Lucy, or now we get border security or something. Mm. But the other part to it is, the sort of tragedy of it is, I have a good friend of mine who took annual leave from work, couldn't get the weekend of his police officer, took Monday, Tuesday, Wednesday. Right now he's on a flight to land in Mackay because he's meant to be watching day 3, 4 and 5.
1: Oh, really?
9: And there's no cricket.
1: Oh, well, it's kind of nice up there at this time of the year.
9: Well, he did point out to me, at least it's time away from the wife, and that's good for everybody. and I thought, that's an awful thing to say, but yeah.
1: But you've got some male offspring. What are they into the cricket thing? They aren't they?
9: Yeah. Well, the middle one was wearing his cricket whites around the house today because the cricket's on.
1: Yeah.
9: So cricket's on. Right. So we've changed from footy clothes to cricket clothes. And, yeah, I love the cricket. It's my thing. I don't care about any other sport. But it's sort of sad that we haven't found a way to fill 5 days of test cricket yet.
1: Okay, but what about the Swans?

0: Good for you. However, I'll tell you what really happened at the SCG today, because on the TV news you see, you know, and they say things like, and after the AFLW game, there was a stampede of people leaving.
1: Yeah.
0: You know what they were doing? They were leaving to have a smoke. Because at the SCG, you can't smoke in the SCG. I love the cricket ground. I'm a member of the cricket ground.
1: Yeah.
0: And you can't smoke there. So at innings break, lunch, you know, between games, at halftime, whatever, there is a stampede out the door because people have got to stand over in Bloody Moor Park to have a cigarette.
1: Okay.
0: And then they go back in. And I watched it only because I was curious from a news perspective if it was going to be one of these things. They got a standing ovation at the end from the crowd.
1: Yes, I
0: and
1: saw
0: as
1: that.
0: The cameras pan around, you see people giving the finger salute to the cameras because they're basically saying, lay off the team. The people who did wrong are gone. The people who did right are playing.
1: Yeah.
0: What's your problem?
1: Yeah, I see what you mean. Yeah.
0: Oh, look, I don't know.
1: But the stampede. One of my favourite new words, I mean, it's not a new word, I only discovered it a few weeks ago, is poltering. You know what poltering is?
0: Yeah. Well, no, I've heard it used. I don't use it. It's not my book.
1: Poltering is when you present the facts, but you don't tell the truth. So you selectively present the facts.
0: Ah, see, we call that Albanese. We've got it. And it all, there's another word for it. It's called Penny Wong. Do you want me to keep going? Got the list here.
1: Okay. And I'm betting it's a long list. Thank you, Jason. Thank you for coming in today. Jason Morrison, friend of the program, journalist, broadcaster, network contributor.
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2: It's almost time for me to get out of here. Actually, I've got time to do a couple of things. Sarah says, hi, Mike, on that earlier disillusioned sentiment, please don't overlook the timeless perspicacity of Voltaire, who said, hell is other people. Yeah, well, that was at the end of his play, wasn't it? A play, anyway, I can't summon up to the frontal lobes just at the moment. But anyway, thank you for that, Sarah. Now, here's an offer. Mr. Mike, it says, I have a 12-acre hobby farm for sale on the North Shore of Sydney, and I'm happy to accept any offer over $9 million. Please let your listener know. This is the disenchanted listener who wants a hobby farm, so he's not near anybody. Well, 12 acres. 12 acres on the North Shore. I guess it depends exactly where it is, but $9 million sounds like a deal for that part of the world. Mark says, hello, Mike and Dale. The day after Farley won Farah, I reaffirmed that he was a dedicated supporter of big immigration, as his CV designated, dedicated supporter. So this is a case of I told you so, says Mark. One Nation immigration policy messes Pauline Hanson clashes with David Farley over the numbers. Yeah, but aren't they presenting it as, oh, he's just inexperienced and the ABC tricked him? But this is like, what, the third time that he's done something really dumb. Talking about the Treasury bonds, Richard says, Australian Treasury bonds, you must be joking. Once the current Albanese government got their hands on it, the money would be gone before you could blink, and the bond would not be worth the paper it was written on, says Richard. Okay. Matt says, hey, Jason, love your work. Just letting you know, Bangladesh is actually ranked in the top 7 test teams. Yeah, I think Jason had him ranked a bit lower than that. But maybe it was just, hyperbole to make a point. About time for me to get out of here. Ben Fordham will be up next on 2GB. He'll be followed by Mark Levy. And coming up pretty soon on 4BC, Jason Matthews, followed by Gary Hargrave. And have a great week. Bye for now.

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1: It's 1 degree in Canberra, 3 in the snowy mountains and 4 degrees in Goulburn. From the Capital Radio Newsroom, good morning. I'm Tia Priest-Willamott. One Nation leader Pauline Hanson has stepped in to clarify the party's immigration policy following contradictory comments from MP David Farley. Mr. Farley had said One Nation's migration cuts were not too different to Labor's, suggesting an annual migration figure of 230,000. But Senator Hanson has declared their target is 130,000, less than half the government's current level. One Nation Chief of Staff James Ashby has told News 24 Mr. Farley's misstep can be put down to inexperience.
2: He was lured onto the ABC, and I say that he fell for the ABC trick of going on to talk about agriculture and ended up talking about immigration, where, look, for a new Member of Parliament, it's always difficult getting your head around those nom numbers.
1: Australia's first H5 bird flu case in a mammal has been confirmed after a long-nosed fur seal was found dead on South Australia's east coast. It's one of 194 cases confirmed in South Australia and coincides with attempts to protect Victoria's penguin community. South Australia's Environment Minister Emily Burke says the state will look at vaccinating its protected species.
3: We are working as closely as we can with the research that's happened around the world. I'll be working with the US, where there has been one trial undertaken.
1: The ACT government is weighing up the possibility of banning unsupervised take-home assessments for Year 12 students due to artificial intelligence. James Wybrow has more.
4: New South Wales is already reviewing the measure, which asks for a temporary stop on take-home assessment tasks for HSC students. Concerns around the integrity of take-home assessments was a strong theme when the ACT Board of Senior Secondary Studies did public consultation on its 2026-2030 strategic plan. An ACT government spokesperson has told the Canberra Times it was looking at New South Wales but downplayed the issue of breaches of academic integrity. ACT Schools has already introduced validation tasks such as submitting notes or drafts to accompany take-home assessment to curb the use of AI in take-home tasks. James Wybrow, Capital Radio News.
1: ACT policing is seeking dashcam footage and witnesses following a dangerous driving incident in Canberra on Saturday. Just before midday, police attempted to stop a white Toyota Camry travelling west on Solwood Drive, Canberra, crossing on the other side of the road to avoid police. The driver, a 30-year-old Farrah man, will appear in court at a later date, charged with failing to stop vehicle for police and aggravated furious dangerous driving. Police are asking anyone who witnessed the incident or who may have dashcam footage to come forward. And three young Canberrans have been selected as one of just 12 finalists for the Striker Chord Championships. The annual chamber music competition selected from 170 finalists to head to Melbourne, with Ryan Jing and Evie and Sylvia Kozawa selected to compete with their group, the Kingsland Piano Trio. The group consists of a piano, violin and cello, and their performance can be streamed via the Musica Viva website.
5: Sports update.
1: In NRL, the West Tigers have won a one-point thriller over the Roosters to break an eight-game losing streak, as heard on the Continuous Call team.
6: We have just witnessed one of the greatest upsets in recent memory. The struggling West Tigers, 8 losses in a row, have defeated the Sydney Roosters, the minor premiers in waiting, who have come off 8 wins in a row.
1: In the earlier game, the Sharks defeated the Titans 30-22. The Sydney Swans have beaten North Melbourne 123-70, and Australia has won the second test against Bangladesh by an innings and 51 runs. And that's the latest from the Capital Radio Newsroom.
7: 2CC weather. Alexander Watson Insulation. Canberra's cold. Your house doesn't have to be.
1: Mostly sunny today, going for a top of 19. Rain tomorrow and 16 degrees. 18 on Wednesday and a shower or two. Then 17 on Thursday and cloud clearing for a sunny afternoon. Right now, it's 1 degree in Belconnen, 1 degree in Braddon, and it's 2 degrees in Woden.
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12: Good morning, Canberra. It's 24 to 6 on this Monday, the 24th of August. Good to be with you this morning. 6255 1206 is the number if you want to join us, or get us via text on 0488 266 266 and let us know what's on your mind, Canberra. Well, once again, self-interest is put ahead of the interests of Canberrans when it comes to our local government. There's now bipartisan support at a federal level for a review into the system of government here in the ACT. Now, this was originally flagged by the member for Bean, David Smith, who said, our current system of government is not serving Canberrans properly. There needs to be a review. Now, he threw a few ideas out there. You know what my thoughts are, that the ACT doesn't have the capacity to run its own government. But now Nick Tyrrell, the Canberra Liberal Senate candidate, has come out and supported a review as well. He says if the ACT government was a council, it would have been sacked by now. Well, it is a glorified council, but it hasn't been sacked. And the people that can sack it are the federal government. Now that David Bean and Nick Tyrrell have both put their heads above the parapet, I'd like to see what our other federal MPs have to say about this. Where are Andrew Leigh and Alicia Payne? Where is Katie Gallagher, a former chief minister who knows how badly the ACT government runs but will never admit it? And then, of course, we've got David Pocock, our independent senator, who seems to think that more politicians is the answer rather than less, so I can't imagine he supports it. But surely all of them can agree we are being governed badly here in the ACT by a government that's been in power for too long and an opposition that no longer exists. At some point, our politicians have got to start putting us first. And if they really are concerned about their constituents, and I'm talking about the federal MPs here, then they need to step in and do something about the absolute basket case that is the ACT Legislative Assembly. The government is not operating. The opposition has abandoned the playing field. Canberrans are not being serviced. Now, when you look at all of the problems we have here in the ACT, and I want to start with law and order first, because more often than not, we are seeing stories lately of a lack of police resources affecting the very safety and lives of Canberrans. Then, of course, we have the health system that should have a single mission, and that is to make people better when they're sick, that seems to do everything other than that. And yes, we have the odd story of a positive experience with ACT Health, but on the whole, the experiences are negative and it's costing people's lives. Our education system, we've got teachers that are just at their wits' end. We've got numeracy and literacy rates in our public schools dropping like flies. And we've got an over budget on our staffing allocation when we don't have enough staff. I mean, how does that even work? And don't get me started on the civic roles that the ACT government is supposed to uphold as well, those council functions that it's failing on. So why don't we have our federal politicians who all live here like we do and all have to put up with the exact same things that we do, why aren't they speaking out about it? Now, good on David Smith, who's speaking out against his own side of politics here effectively. Nick Tyrrell is speaking out against his own side of politics too, because the ACT Liberals, the Canberra Liberals, well, they love the gravy train. So none of the members of the Assembly are going to come out and say, hey, this is a good idea, we need to have a look at our own jobs. No, because it's about self-interest. Not a single one of the 25 unemployable Muppets in the ACT Assembly actually cares about you. they're worried about themselves and they are worried about their own exorbitant pay packet. Because if they were worried about you, they'd come out and say, this isn't working. The system is broken. We need to fix it. And if it costs me my job, so be it. Because I'm not here for myself. But unfortunately, not a single member of the Assembly has come out in support of a review of the system of governance here in the ACT because of that self-interest that I keep saying is put before the interests of Canberrans. Let's get talking, Canberra.
13: Who am I? I'm the unsilent majority, big mouth.
12: Speaking of which, the ACT government has now become the... We're the second jurisdiction in the country to back this federal gun buyback scheme. Now, you know my view on this is I've got no problem with governments changing gun laws from time to time. In fact, I think they should do it relatively regularly to make sure they're up to date. And if you're going to change the laws, well, then you need to have a system where people can be compensated for guns that are no longer legal, guns that they would have bought perfectly legally and owned perfectly legally, but now because of a change of legislation, they're not allowed to own anymore. They need to be able to dispose of those guns and be paid accordingly for it. That's not happening with this gun buyback scheme, and that's not why we're doing this gun buyback scheme. We are doing this to masquerade as if we are doing something to combat anti-Semitism. The federal government, for the last 3.5 years, has stood idly by while anti-Semitism has risen dramatically in this country to the point where it culminated in the murder, the slaughter of 15 innocent Australians by alleged Islamist terrorists. So rather than actually crack down on the problem, and that is radical Islam, we'll change gun laws. Now, none of the laws that have been changed would have made a single difference to the Bondi massacre, because limiting the number of guns that a person can own doesn't limit the number of guns you can hold in your hands, because the answer to that is still one. And one gun is enough to murder someone. So what we need to do is make sure the right people are allowed to own guns and that the guns that they own are fit for purpose and not out-of-control military-type weapons where mass slaughter can occur. Now, in Australia, that's already the case. You can't own an AK-47 or an M16 or some high-powered military-style weapon. So what we've done is tried to cover up the fact that we've done nothing about the real problem by changing our gun laws. Now, the ludicrous, the absolute ridiculous nature of the ACT signing up to this is we don't even have a gun registry in this territory. We pretend we do. We have this old paper system that doesn't get filled out properly. So how are we going to buy back guns? How are we going to spend money buying back guns that we don't know exist? The ACT government, for at least a decade, has resisted the urge to fix its gun registry. It has failed. And now somehow we're going to do, well, we'll sign up to this gun buyback and buy back guns we don't know exist. Fair dinkum. Let's get talking, Canberra. 6255-1206 is the number. Look, there's a lot of other things to talk about this morning. If you want to have your say this morning, give us a call or send us a text on 0488-266-266. If you do send us a text, I need to know your name and suburb. Now, apparently, the ACT government is saying an environmental upgrade initiative spearheaded by Housing ACT has successfully delivered a combined $8.6 million in energy savings for public housing tenants. Great. What about the public housing tenant or the people who need public housing who are living on the street because you've got 588 properties that are uninhabitable? Where's the priority here? See, it's on ideology, not on good practice. It's on pumping up their own tyres rather than doing what their constituents need. There are people in this town who need a roof over their heads, but no, our priority is making sure that the roofs over the people's heads that have already got a roof, well, they can save a few dollars on their electricity. Now, don't get me wrong, I don't begrudge anybody saving money on their electricity, but surely the priority is fixing the 588 homes that have no one in them before we fix the ones that have got someone in them. You would say this is common sense, but again, we're talking about 25 unemployable Muppets, people who could not get a job outside of the Assembly and are using our money to pay their own way. Now, I want to talk about a bunch of law and order issues. We'll get to that very, very shortly, but I'd love to hear from you this morning. If you do call the program on 6255 1206, you'll get a ticket in the meat tray raffle where you could win yourself a $100 voucher thanks to our friends at CBR Meats. 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Their Italian sausages are fantastic. I must apologise for my voice. It started to abandon me Friday afternoon and gradually got worse over the weekend, but hopefully it'll get better. It's 6:15.
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1: One Nation leader Pauline Hanson has stepped in to clarify the party's immigration policy following contradictory comments from MP David Farley. Australia's first H5 bird flu case in a mammal has been confirmed after a long-nosed fur seal was found dead on South Australia's east coast. And the ACT government is weighing up the possibility of banning unsupervised take-home assessments for Year 12 students due to artificial intelligence. And in sport, in the NRL, the West Tigers have won a one-point thriller over the Roosters to break an eight-game losing streak.
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12: It's 11 minutes to 6 o'clock here on 2CC Breakfast. It is Monday the 24th of August. Good to be with you this morning. 6255 1206 is the number if you want to join us or get us via text on 0488 266 266. If you do call, I'll put you in the draw to win a $100 CBR Meats voucher. Thanks to our friends at CBR Meats. We'll give that away on Friday. And all you've got to do is be a part of the program to win it. We're expecting nice intervals of clouds and sunshine across the region today with a high of 18 degrees. Tonight may mainly clear in the evening, turning cloudy late with showers and a low of 6 degrees. Partly cloudy right now, it's 2 degrees but feels like 3 with northeasterly wind 6 kilometres an hour, wind gusts the same. Fair air quality is what we're being told. Tomorrow, cooler with a bit of afternoon rain, a top of 14 degrees. Wednesday, a little morning rain, mainly cloudy and 18 before we start to get a little bit more sun on Thursday, decreasing clouds with a top of 16. Friday, decreasing clouds and 16. And then afternoon rain and 18 on Saturday. Mostly cloudy with a little rain and 19 on Sunday. So we're going to get into sort of summery type weather by about Tuesday. So mostly sunny and 21 degrees Tuesday, mostly sunny and 19 on Wednesday, but we'll get some rain throughout the weekend and Monday. Lots to get through this morning. We're going to catch up with the senior economist of the Housing Industry Association, Tom Devitt, to talk about new home sales that declined for the third straight quarter now, third straight month, I should say. Nick Edwards is the chief exercise physiologist at Exercise and Sports Science Australia. A new Deloitte report shows that exercise physiology could save us $940 million. In health. And Ashley Berry from the Property Council is going to join us to talk about the impacts that light rail are having on civic businesses. Before we get to that, let's have a look at what's making local news with James Wybrow from the Capital Radio Newsroom. Morning, mate.
4: Morning, Stephen. ACT Policing is seeking dash cam footage and witnesses following a dangerous driving incident in Canberra on Sunday. A collection of rubbish tyres and religious idols have been exposed in Lake Tuggeranong as the water level declines, and the Canberra Art Biennial is returning for its sixth edition next month. Beginning on September 11th, the festival invites artists from across Australia and internationally to present commentary on place, connection and life.
12: Hang on, go back. Religious idols.
4: Yeah, they're you know, not the giant, we're not seeing giant, you know, crosses with Jesus on them getting thrown in, or massive Buddha statues, but more the little, you know, Eastern Asian religious, so you're...
12: Right, so what... Is the suggestion here that people are... is that some sort of ritual where they throw them into the water or...?
4: Not sure exactly what the go is. Is there a ritual where people throw shopping trolleys in there as well? Because there was a lot of them getting seen.
12: yes, there is. And scooters, I imagine, too. Actually, that'd be the question. How many of these electric scooters did they pull out of the lake?
4: Oh, that'd be one.
12: Yeah. Well, the new... we got bikes now too, haven't we?
4: Yeah. Oh, I wonder what the odds are. You can see exactly when the... you know, backdate them to when the bikes came. See how bad they've degraded in
12: Indeed.
4: There.
12: Indeed. Let's have a look at some sport shorts.
7: On 2CC Breakfast with Stephen Senatiempo. Sport shorts.
4: The Canberra Brave have gone down to the Melbourne Mustangs in their final regular game of the season. It was a close finish with the Mustangs just pipping the Brave 5-4. The Brave now sit third on the ladder and will go up against the sixth place Sydney Bears on Friday. In the NRL, the West Tigers have won a 1-point thriller over the Roosters to break an 8-game losing streak. In the earlier game, the Sharks have defeated the Titans 30-22, and in the AFL, Hawthorn have thumped the Eagles to wrap up round 24. The Swans beat North Melbourne, while it was much closer for the Port and Essendon. Power winning 104.95.
12: How good was that Tigers game? Oh, fantastic. Only a 1-point win, but, you know, a win's a win.
4: A win's a win, especially against the Roosters.
12: Oh, and if they had played like that, they would have won probably most of their last 8 games. Yeah, anyway, what could have been? I suppose the Raiders are saying the same thing. Kobe Bryant Day today.
4: Kobe Bryant, the basketballer?
12: Yeah, yeah. So the I reckon the third best ever. Behind Kareem and Michael.
4: Yeah.
12: That's my view anyway.
4: Michael's definitely up there. No LeBron, no Bird.
12: Larry Bird was good, but he was in an era where there was some great players around. You know, you had Scottie Pippen and all those guys at the same time. William Wilberforce Day, he was largely behind the abolition of slavery in England. National Knife Day, that's what we need in the ACT, isn't it?
4: National knife. What are you meant to do there? Get it sharpened, using it?
12: It's funny you mention that. And I want a shout out. Is there anyone out there that can sharpen my kitchen knives? I've got some really nice Victorinox knives at home, and they are terribly blunt. And I bought one of those cheap Chinese knockoffs of those rolling sharpeners. Useless. So I need somebody to professionally sharpen my knives. 6255-1206. Actually, maybe Joe from CBR Meats. Joe, you obviously know how to sharpen knives. Can I bring you my knives? Vesuvius Day today. This represents the big eruption of Vesuvius when Pompeii was wiped out. Pluto Demoted Day. See, I have a real problem with the fact that Pluto's not a planet anymore. Like, when I was a kid, Pluto was a planet. Now we pretend it's not.
4: Yeah, and it's still in the solar system. Yeah. I think it's still kids are still know that Pluto's there. It's been relegated.
12: We're talking about the planet, not the cartoon dog, of course. National Waffle Day today. I don't mind waffle. You know, I used to think waffles with fried chicken were the most ridiculous idea until I tried it. It's really good. Like a waffle, piece of homemade fried chicken with some hot honey on it. Oh, sensational.
4: There's not a lot that fried chicken doesn't go with.
12: Yeah, that's probably right.
4: I'd have fried chicken banh mi made with a croissant over the weekend. And it was...
12: Where did you get that from?
4: That was at the Wild Bark that's just recently reopened at Mulligan's Flat.
12: Okay.
4: So there definitely worth checking out.
12: Right. It's also National Peach Pie Day. I could go a peach pie. An International Strange Music Day. Now, I don't know here if we're talking about Ween and Tiny Tim or if we're talking about like that Mongolian throat singing or... I don't know. Anyway, if you want to talk strange music, we can do that. Let's have a look at some famous birthdays, shall we, James?

0: I apologise for my voice that day. I was chatting with a prominent Canberran over the weekend, or maybe I was flirting with her, I don't know, but she said, you know, it won't be a problem to sound sexy for a few days. And I thought, what, I don't normally. Mason Williams is 88 today. The American musician and comedy writer, one of his biggest hits was the instrumental. Remember this one, Classical Gas? From 1968. He also wrote Cinderella Rockefeller in that same year. The one and only Vincent Kennedy McMahon is 81 today. James?
1: WWE, yeah, former commissioner. Yeah,
0: well, the man who created WWE, really, or yeah. WWF it was back in the day. Of course, this was his theme music when he was still around. Oh, God.

0: And of course, if you get onto social media every day, there's a story about him coming back, buying WWE, buying AEW, buying, getting involved in his well, he's 81.
1: Well, so. Every time I see him anywhere, all I think about is the time he tried to jump into the ring and tore both his quads at the same time.
0: And yeah, and still went on with the show. Mike McClellan's 81 too.
1: Australian singer-songwriter and school teacher.
0: Yeah, had a hit with this one.

0: And Jean-Michel Jarre is 78 today as well.
1: Sounds like a very French name.
0: Yes, the musician and composer who had hit in 1977 with Oxygen 4, or however you say it in French. There's a little bit going on with instrumentals today, isn't there?
1: Bit of a theme. Is this the strange music you're talking about?
0: Yeah, we'll do a few more of these later on. It's 6:30.
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8: It's 1 degree in Canberra, but feels like -2. Mostly sunny today, going for a top of 19. From the Capital Radio Newsroom, good morning. I'm Tia Priest-Willamott. There's a fresh allegation of sexual assault and multiple claims of sexual conduct without consent made by the three women at the centre of the investigations involving Swans players at a Melbourne hotel. The Age reporting the new allegation from the woman represented by Slater and Gordon is that she was the victim of multiple sexual assaults. The Australian Border Force has revealed the four Canberra servos targeted as part of a crackdown on illicit tobacco. James Wybrow reports.
9: Metro Petroleum Service stations in Mitchell, Scullin, Phillip and Farrah were all raided as part of the national operation. Region media reports officers seized over 15,000 cigarette sticks, 150 grams of loose leaf tobacco, 451 vapes and 480 nicotine pouches from these locations. Across the country, over 100,000 cigarette sticks, 5 kilos of loose leaf tobacco, 1,440 vapes and 530 nicotine pouches and one prohibited weapon were seized. Metro Petroleum has strongly denied any involvement in the selling of illegal tobacco and the owners have not been accused of any wrongdoing. James Wybrow, Capital Radio News.
8: Overseas, Donald Trump is accusing Canada of wanting the benefits of being a state without being one after trade talks between the two countries collapsed. The US president is implementing new 50% US tariffs on a range of Canadian goods. He also claims American farmers had been charged massive amounts of tariffs for years. Canadian Prime Minister Mark Carney called the fresh tariffs a miscalculation designed to hurt and divide. Financial experts are warning Australians to be on alert for the latest security scams this Scam Awareness Week. ANZ data shows goods and services scams remain the most common experience by customers, followed by impersonation and investment scams. ANZ Scams lead Ben Verhoff says there's no shame in being a scam victim.
10: If you believe you are a victim or have been a victim, come forward and speak to someone, speak to a loved one, speak with a bank and make it known, speak with law enforcement and report it. There is no shame. It's very common and we are here to assist.
8: And the Canberra Art Biennial is returning for its sixth edition next month. Beginning on September 11th, the festival invites artists from across Australia and internationally to present commentary on place, connection and life. Creative producer Tegan Garnett says the event just keeps getting bigger.
11: We're presenting this year across 20 different festival sites. With over 50 artists who are based locally and then national artists from across Australia and also some international artists who will be coming to present in the festival.
12: The latest finance report.
8: The Dow Jones is up 517 points this morning at 53,277. Gold is selling at $4,602 an ounce, and one Australian dollar is buying 71.65 US cents.
12: Sports update.
8: The West Tigers have pulled off the greatest upset of the year, defeating the Sydney Roosters 25-24. Jock Madden, the hero for the Tigers, kicking the winning field goal with 1 minute remaining to put his side in front. Earlier, the Sharks came from behind to beat the Titans on the Gold Coast 30-22. And the Canberra Brave have gone down to the Melbourne Mustangs in their final regular game of the season. It was a close finish with the Mustangs just pipping the Brave 5-4. The Brave now sit third on the ladder and will go up against the sixth place Sydney Bears on Friday to kick off finals weekend. And that's the latest from the Capital Radio newsroom.
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14: Good morning, I'm Mardi Cole with the latest Canberra traffic. Be aware we have a breakdown reported on the Tuggeranong Parkway. It's in the southbound lanes just south of the Glenlock Interchange. Another breakdown being reported on Hindmarsh Drive, just east of Yamba Drive and before the Tamar Street intersection. Monero Highway doing okay through the ongoing work zone around Lanyon Drive. There is reports of some debris on the Monero Highway in the southbound lanes just past Isabella Drive. For children, fighting cancer is one thing. 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That's Canberra's latest traffic.
13: 2CC weather. Alexander Watson Insulation. Canberra's cold. Your house doesn't have to be.
8: Mostly sunny today, going for a top of 19. Rain tomorrow and 16 degrees. 18 on Wednesday and a shower or two, then 17 on Thursday and cloud clearing for a sunny afternoon. Right now, it's 1 degree in Gungahlin, 1 degree in Turner and it's 2 degrees in Gordon.
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0: It's 6:07 on this Monday, the 24th of August, 6255 1206, the number if you want to join us this morning. Or here's another example of governments putting ideology ahead of good practice. The ACT government has officially knocked back a formal proposal to pause the planning and development of large-scale data centres in Canberra. Now, the local push for a temporary ban has been championed by community advocacy groups and the ACT Greens, who raised concerns over the escalating energy demands of facilities designed for artificial intelligence. Now, I've talked about this numerous times. We need this investment into Australia with regards to data centres, but we also need to get it right. And there is a large requirement for electricity for these things, and in some cases a large requirement for water resources. Both of those things need to be addressed. Now, here in the ACT, we don't have enough electricity in our grid for the increasing electrification of the territory. Why do I say that? Well, because we produce 5% of our own electricity. 95% of our electricity, therefore, comes from somewhere else. And most of that electricity, of course, comes from fossil fuels, despite the fact that the government pretends that we operate on 100% renewable energy. But this government wants to phase out gas. It wants to phase out wood-fired heaters in one of the coldest cities in Australia. They want people to switch over to expensive electric appliances. Now, I don't have a problem with electric appliances. I mean, if I could afford to, I'd put induction cooktops in my place. I'd rather have gas at the moment, but there's no gas connection. There are some very good electric options out there, but they're expensive. And installing them is expensive. Electricity is expensive. And we don't have enough of it. So if we're going to keep building these data centres, we need to get that right first. So a moratorium makes sense so that we can step back for a minute and say, hang on a sec, how's this going to work? What do we need? What's our capacity? But now the Chief Minister, Andrew Barr, addressed the decision explaining that a moratorium on construction is entirely unnecessary. He said that the territory's existing framework for environmental management, utility connection and local planning is already robust enough to manage the infrastructure boom. Well, it would have to be the only framework in the ACT that is robust enough to manage anything. I mean, how is it that we're getting data centres right and everything else wrong? I mean, our health system's broken. Our law and order frameworks are broken. Our planning system is broken. Our education system is broken. Our system of public works is broken. But somehow we've got the framework right to manage national data centres? Does anybody believe that? I mean, that's almost like saying that Chris Bowen could be the Prime Minister. Is this bloke delusional? Now, it intensified following announcements from the federal government suggesting that future nationwide standards could force large-scale data centres to self-fund grid connections and minimise water usage, which in and of itself I don't have a problem with, except the frameworks are not there to make that happen. How do you make that happen? Well, you legalise nuclear power. You lift the ban on nuclear energy so that these data centres can actually put micro-reactors on their own sites and power themselves. Now, of course, the ACT government won't wear that because, the boogeyman of nuclear energy. We don't want that because it's actually clean, cheap and reliable. We don't want that. We just want to pretend that we're clean and reliable. Cheap doesn't seem to matter because it's somebody else's money. Now, the government maintains that Canberra's regulatory landscape is fully capable of adapting to technological growth without freezing development. I mean, anybody believes that, they need their head dreads. There's a bridge between Sydney and North Sydney. I'll sell it to you for a really good price. Let's have a look at some petrol prices.
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0: It's 12 past 6. New sales sales of new homes fell for the third consecutive month in July, declining 3.7% as higher interest rates and policy uncertainty weighed on consumer confidence. To talk to us about this, senior economist from the Housing Industry Association, Tom DeWitt's with us. G'day, Tom.
20: Good morning. Thanks for having me.
0: Anytime. Look, this is there's no real surprises here, is there? It's just, I guess, a warning of things to come.
20: That's right. Yeah, this is one of the first indicators of the reversal of the improvement in new home building that we were seeing heading into this year. As you said, we just had a third month of declines in new home sales around the country. Some places being hit more than others, but yeah, this is the first indication that we're seeing that higher interest rates and a few policy missteps from the government are starting to really impact the market.
0: Let's talk about those policy myths. How big an issue do you think the investors fleeing the market is having on this?
20: It is quite a large impact. In fact, beyond our new home sales survey, the ABS's official finance numbers shows that investors really did vacate the market in a big way in the first half of the year, vacate the established housing market. And because the markets are closely linked, what happens in the established market eventually finds its way into the new home build market as well. And it operates with a lag, but the impact that it eventually has on supply and unaffordability is not too positive.
0: Because the irony of this is that the theory is that these tax changes with negative gearing only now available on new builds would encourage investors and developers to build new homes, but clearly it's not having that impact.
20: No, I mean, that was the goal. That was the stated intention. Although, ironically, the government in their budget papers admitted that the changes to negative gearing would result in 35,000 fewer homes being built over the next decade. So they know what the supply impact is going to be. But because new housing becomes existing housing, whatever you do to existing housing is going to affect new housing as well.
0: The other issue is self-managed super funds not being allowed to borrow for new homes. That is obviously having an impact as well.
20: Yeah, it is. That was another negative. And unfortunately, unlike negative gearing, they didn't actually do the costing of the self-managed super fund changes. So whether they don't know or aren't sharing what the impact is going to be, directionally it's going to be the same. Fewer investors, fewer new homes being built. We did a survey of our own members to find out how they think it'll affect the market, and the numbers they're coming up with are in the thousands of new homes that are now at risk.
0: So in your view, Tom, what do we need to do to turn this around? I mean, the government is clearly not for turning when it comes to these tax changes, but within the industry, I mean, we know there's certain constraints with increases in material costs and you know, a shortage of tradespeople, although some people say there isn't a trade shortage. What is the first move that you think needs to be made in order to start getting somewhere near achieving our housing targets?
20: Well, I mean, the first move would be for government to stop throwing spanners into the works, you know, the old first do no harm line. Yeah. But I mean, you mentioned trade shortages. There absolutely are trade shortages, and in the short term, that needs to be addressed with things like skilled migration, but also extra support for apprentices and the businesses that train them up.
0: Are there any programs in place? Because I often argue, you know, and I this goes back years ago when we were talking about the so-called backpacker tax, that there doesn't seem to be any appetite from any side of politics to actually get unemployed Australians into work. Is there some transition program for, you know, the almost million Aussies that are on unemployment benefits to transition into a trade?
20: I'm not sure about that specifically, but there does need to be more done to broadly promote careers in trades, especially in construction. Over the last few decades, our education system and our migration system have tended to favour university students and white-collar workers rather than the kind of in-demand trades that we need. So that kind of broader promotion to students and recent leavers and men and women, Australians more broadly, is certainly needed.
0: Yeah, easier said than done, because we've stigmatised trades for so long that trying to remove a stigma is a lot harder than trying to encourage people into trades, unfortunately. Tom, really good to get your insights this morning. Thanks for your time.
20: Thanks for having me.
0: Tom Devitt is the Senior Economist of the Housing Industry Association. 17 past 6.
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21: a teenage boy is before the courts after allegedly driving a stolen vehicle through Canberra's south side on Thursday.
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8: The Australian Border Force has revealed the four Canberra servos targeted as part of a crackdown on illicit tobacco. Donald Trump is accusing Canada of wanting the benefits of being a state without being one after trade talks between the two countries collapsed. And financial experts are warning Australians to be on alert for the latest security scams this Scam Awareness Week. And in sport, the Canberra Brave have gone down to the Melbourne Mustangs in their final regular game of the season.
19: Transtate tyres for Pirelli tyres. 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
14: Good morning, I'm Marty Cole with the latest Canberra traffic. Well, at Park, sections of Capital Circle have been closed for night works, and this is happening for about the next 4 weeks or so. 8pm till 7am Sunday through to Friday nights, works along sections of Capital Circle. There will be closures in place. Any of those should be wrapping up by 7am this morning. We have reports of debris on the Monero Highway in the lanes just near Isabella Drive at Gilmore, and a breakdown also reported on the Tuggeranong Parkway southbound just south of the Glenlock Interchange. 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

0: degrees. It's partly cloudy and 2 degrees at the moment, but feels like 3 degrees with northeasterly wind 6 kilometres an hour. It's going to, well, the weather's going to be a bit up and down, but we're well and truly coming into spring. In the next couple of weeks, that's for sure. 6255 1206. If you do give us a call this morning, I will give you a ticket in the meat tray raffle. We'll be giving away a $100 voucher thanks to our friends at CBR Meats on Friday, but you need to call the program and have your say in order to get yourself in the draw.
1: On 2CC Breakfast with Stephen Senatiempa, the European Report.
0: Yeah, thanks to Charlotte Pass Snow Resort. Experience all-inclusive luxury in a snowbound paradise at the Kosciuszko Chalet Hotel at Charlotte Pass. The Kremlin has officially recalled its ambassador to the United Kingdom, Andrei Keelan, who departed London after 7 years in the diplomatic post. The move marks a significant escalation in Moscow's strategy to increase diplomatic pressure on Western countries over their continued military and logistical support for Ukraine. I don't think this is going to dampen England's resolve, the UK's resolve in supporting Ukraine. Meanwhile, Ukrainian President Volodymyr Zelensky strongly rejected internal and external calls to hold presidential elections during the ongoing conflict with Russia. He warned that conducting national votes right now would act like a tsunami for the state that risks deeply fracturing the country's unity when it faces its hardest trials. I'm not sure that that's the truth, and I think this is a mistake by Zelensky. You can't be defending your nation against a communist dictatorship by suspending democracy yourself. That's my view. Now, I understand the logistical issues with holding an election during a war. I also understand that there would be massive opportunity for Russian interference here. But you get it right and you do it. The Norwegian government announced plans to provide $85 billion, or 85 billion Norwegian crowns, which is about $9.2 billion, in direct financial and military support to Ukraine for the 2027 fiscal year. The pledge matches Norway's record contribution levels from 2026, anchoring the country's long-term defence commitment alongside recent promises from France to accelerate air defence interceptor missile deliveries. Well, look, the Scandinavian countries, after the Baltic nations, are probably the next biggest targets for Russia, so I guess that makes sense. A severe power failure at a vital network control centre forced cross-country to suspend almost all its passenger rail services across the United Kingdom. Transport officials and passengers labelled the massive widespread disruptions a worst-case scenario for the British transit grid as engineers worked overnight to restore full operations. And police in Sweden have detained an 18-year-old male suspect following a deadly sword attack at a high school that left a 17-year-old girl dead and 2 boys injured. Investigators are currently treating the incident as a targeted assault, with local media identifying the teenage perpetrator as a former student of the facility. That's what's making news in Europe this morning.
1: 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Every caller goes in the running to win a $100 CBR Meats voucher. Breakfast with Stephen Senatiempa on 2CC.
0: Now, I want to touch on, again, some law and order issues here in the ACT. ACT policing detectives launched an urgent public appeal for witnesses following a violent altercation that took place at a hospitality venue in the inner north suburb of O'Connor. The incident occurred during a crowded private function hosted at the local establishment late on Saturday night. Emergency services were called to the scene at around 11 o'clock after a dispute escalated into a physical assault. First responder treated one individual at the venue before transporting them to the hospital with significant and serious bodily injuries. Law enforcement officials have opened a formal investigation and are systematically reviewing security footage from the surrounding commercial precinct. Investigators believe multiple patrons at the private event may have witnessed the initial dispute or captured the aftermath on mobile devices. The police have requested that anyone who attended the venue on the night of August 15, contact Crime Stoppers ACT to provide statements. Community members can submit anonymous tips, photos or video files through the official law enforcement portal using the reference case number, which we don't actually have, but I'm sure you'll be able to find that there. And a 39-year-old male motorist from Farrah faces multiple criminal charges after allegedly engaging in a high-risk police pursuit and driving dangerously through the suburb of Canberra. The weekend traffic incident caused significant disruption and forced ongoing vehicles to take evasive action. The dangerous driving event began just before midday on Saturday when traffic police attempted to conduct a routine stop on a white Toyota Camry travelling along Solwood Drive. The driver then reportedly ignored police sirens and accelerated away.

0: According to police, they allege the Camry crossed the median strip and travelled directly into oncoming traffic on the Ron side of some Solwood Drive before swerving onto a dirt shoulder. Police located by the driver and officially issued a court summons. He's been formally charged with failing to stop for police as well as aggravated, furious or dangerous driving. Again, here we go. 27 and a half past 6.
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6: It's 1 degree in Canberra, but feels like minus two. Mostly sunny today, going for a top of 19. From the Capital Radio Newsroom, good morning. I'm Tia Priest-Willamott. There's a fresh allegation of sexual assault and multiple claims of sexual conduct without consent made by the three women at the centre of the investigations involving Swans players at a Melbourne hotel. The Age reporting the new allegation from the woman represented by Slater and Gordon is that she was the victim of multiple sexual assaults. The Australian Border Force has revealed the four Canberra servos targeted as part of a crackdown on illicit tobacco. James Wybrow reports.
7: Metro Petroleum Service stations in Mitchell, Scullin, Phillip and Farrah were all raided as part of the national operation. Region media reports officers seized over 15,000 cigarette sticks, 150 grams of loose leaf tobacco, 451 vapes and 480 nicotine pouches from these locations. Across the country, over 100,000 cigarette sticks, 5 kilos of loose leaf tobacco, 1,440 vapes and 530 nicotine pouches and one prohibited weapon were seized. Metro Petroleum has strongly denied any involvement in the selling of illegal tobacco and the owners have not been accused of any wrongdoing. James Wybrow, Capital Radio News.
6: Overseas, Donald Trump is accusing Canada of wanting the benefits of being a state without being one after trade talks between the two countries collapsed. The US president is implementing new 50% US tariffs on a range of Canadian goods. He also claims American farmers had been charged massive amounts of tariffs for years. Canadian Prime Minister Mark Carney called the fresh tariffs a miscalculation designed to hurt and divide. Financial experts are warning Australians to be on alert for the latest security scams this Scam Awareness Week. ANZ data shows goods and services scams remain the most common experience by customers, followed by impersonation and investment scams. ANZ Scams lead Ben Verhoff says there's no shame in being a scam victim.
8: If you believe you are a victim or have been a victim, come forward and speak to someone, speak to a loved one, speak with a bank and make it known, speak with law enforcement and report it. There is no shame. It's very common. And we are here to assist.
6: And the Canberra Art Biennial is returning for its sixth edition next month. Beginning on September 11th, the festival invites artists from across Australia and internationally to present commentary on place, connection and life. Creative producer Tegan Garnett says the event just keeps getting bigger.
9: We're presenting this year across 20 different festival sites. With over 50 artists who are based locally and then national artists from across Australia and also some international artists who will be coming to present in the festival.
10: The latest finance report.
6: The Dow Jones is up 517 points this morning at 53,277. Gold is selling at $4,602 an ounce and one Australian dollar is buying 71.65 US cents.
10: Sports update.
6: The West Tigers have pulled off the greatest upset of the year, defeating the Sydney Roosters 25-24. Jock Madden, the hero for the Tigers, kicking the winning field goal with 1 minute remaining to put his side in front. Earlier, the Sharks came from behind to beat the Titans on the Gold Coast 30-22. And the Canberra Brave have gone down to the Melbourne Mustangs in their final regular game of the season. It was a close finish with the Mustangs just pipping the Brave 5-4. The Brave now sit third on the ladder and will go up against the sixth place Sydney Bears on Friday to kick off finals weekend. And that's the latest from the Capital Radio Newsroom.
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12: Good morning, I'm Marty Cole with the latest Canberra traffic. We have debris reported on the Monero Highway. It's just before you come to Isabella Drive. It's in the northbound or citybound lanes. Also, breakdown reported at Simonston on Hindmarsh Drive, travelling west. And also reports of a breakdown southbound on the Tuggeranong Parkway. It's just south of the Glenlock Interchange. There's debris on Parkes Way as well, just east of the Glenlock Interchange. But otherwise, Parkes Way is a good run toward the city. Some fog patches about, so do take care as you're driving. Looking for a new career? 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
11: 2CC weather. Alexander Watson Insulation. Canberra's cold. Your house doesn't have to be.
6: Mostly sunny today, going for a top of 19. Rain tomorrow and 16 degrees. 18 on Wednesday and a shower or two, then 17 on Thursday and cloud clearing for a sunny afternoon. Right now, it's 1 degree in Gungahlin, 1 degree in Turner, and it's 2 degrees in Gordon.
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16: 23 to 7, time to talk about some of the big issues facing the world at the moment with the one and only Alex Center from the Central Media Group. Good morning, Alex.
17: Good morning. How are you?
16: I'm very well. Most Americans say they don't understand statistics. I'd say most people don't understand statistics.
17: It's an interesting one because, you know, we talk a lot about a percentage in when we're talking about a statistical study, and a lot of people say things on social media like, did you know that 78% of people believe this, or did you know that 36% of people get sick by that? And they don't really understand how that works. In fact, a recent study came out that found that 62% of adults across a nationally represented study in the US had little to no understanding of statistics, including basic concepts like p-values, right? So very few people actually understood how p-values worked in a study, and others had heard the term but couldn't explain them. So it's, you know, the problem here is that Gen Z reported the lowest share with zero knowledge and the highest share of regular users around using statistics in the way that they talk, while, you know, baby boomers landed at the opposite end. They understood it, but they didn't reference it as much.
16: Yeah, okay. Because I'm what's the old saying? That 68% of all statistics are made up?
17: Yeah, exactly.
16: I was at a conference on Saturday and fell asleep during the statistics presentation. I was engaged in everything else, but I was at a table with a priest and two deacons, and I'm told that they fell asleep during that too, so I don't feel so bad about it. Anyway, why are scientists warning men about voice maxing? What is voice maxing?
17: So voice maxing is a trend, and it's really popular among across young men on TikTok. And what it does, it promises a mix of legitimate voice training, and then it tries to sound scientific, and they talk about methods to make their voices sound deeper and more attractive. So, you know, the idea behind it is that you can change your tone and resonance of your voice, but they try to get the guys to do these weird practices and some dangerous actual trends, like deliberately straining or roughening the voice, so screaming, forced pitch dropping. You know, the overuse and misuse of your voice can cause nodules and polyps or cysts. And so activities like this are actually encouraging that. So it can be quite dangerous for young men who are doing it, believing it will make them sound more masculine and tougher, you know, and it's a bit of a mess. You know, testosterone thickens the vocal cords and lengthens the vocal tract. So, you know, largely why a man's pitch is set by the time he's growing. You can't really train your way out of sounding, you know, having a certain type of voice.
16: Yeah, I'm going through that at the moment. My voice has been off for a good month now.
17: But you've got a deep voice.
16: Yes, but it's, but it's abandoned me completely twice in the last couple of months and has never fully recovered. But anyway, maybe I should go and see a doctor about that. Cheese can act like a probiotic for your gut. Okay. I thought you needed yogurt for this, but yeah.
17: Yeah, so researchers have tracked three artisan cheeses. You know, it's a soft rind young cheese, a washed rind semi-soft, and then a semi-hard cheese aged in hay for 9 months.
16: Yeah.
17: And they wanted to see how the microbes in them change as the cheese matured. And what they found was that all three cheeses actually contain bacteria with recognized probiotic potential. So essentially, you know, it's not just yogurt that can help our guts. It's actually delicious. You could have a cheese platter with some wine and you're doing the same thing. So two of the cheeses contain a bacterium that produces the acids and the compounds linked to lower inflammation and reduced cholesterol and, you know, appetite regulation and all of that. So, you know, enjoy your cheeses.
16: I had a client lunch on Friday. We had this truffle and cheese pasta with parmesan and fresh black truffles grated over it. Shout out to Carlo at Molto too, and thanks for hosting us. Absolutely sensational. So does that count though?
17: I mean, it has to, right?
16: Research
17: says so.
16: How did your steak tartare go last night?
17: It was delicious. I was scared. It was the first time I made that I prepared steak tartare and, you know, raw beef, and I was nervous, but it tasted delicious and I'm still here.
16: Okay, so you put the cornichons and the capers and all that stuff in it?
17: Yep, yeah, capers, right. The egg yolk, you know, the mustard, all of it, and I actually put it on a tomato sauce.
16: Oh, okay.
17: And I was recently at a restaurant where they did that. They mixed tomato sauce with beef tartare and it was just phenomenal.
16: Oh, there's nothing like a good tomato. There's a place here in Canberra that does a porchetta sandwich with tomato sauce, and it's just sensational. It's
17: amazing.
16: Yeah. Well, you don't eat pork, but if it wasn't pork, you'd love it.
17: Yeah.
16: Yeah. Good on you, Alex. We'll catch up later in the week.
17: Thank you.
16: Alex Center from the Central Media Group. We'll talk to her again on Friday. Let's have a look at some sport shorts.
11: On 2CC Breakfast with Stephen Senatiempo. Sport shorts.
16: Well, after a nightmare run of 8 straight losses, the West Tigers have stunned the Sydney Roosters 25-24 at Allianz Stadium. Jock Madden, the former Scone thoroughbred, I remember watching him as a junior, knew he was going to be good, kicking the winning field goal just 60 seconds before full-time to see the 14th place side upset the first place side. Why am I going up? Because I'm a mad West Tigers fan, of course. The Sydney Swans have thrashed North Melbourne 123-70 following a big win over Essendon in the AFLW. Clearly the off-field dramas didn't have a problem there. And Lando Norris has made it back-to-back Formula One wins, taking the Dutch Grand Prix. Oscar Piastri finishing in sixth position. It was an interesting one. Lewis Hamilton very upset with his team at Ferrari over some mistakes. We'll have a look at what's happening in finance after the break. It is 12 and a half minutes to 7.
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6: The Australian Border Force has revealed the 4 Canberra servos targeted as part of a crackdown on illicit tobacco. Donald Trump is accusing Canada of wanting the benefits of being a state without being one after trade talks between the two countries collapsed. And financial experts are warning Australians to be on alert for the latest security scams this Scam Awareness Week. And in sport, the Canberra Brave have gone down to the Melbourne Mustangs in their final regular game of the season.
25: Transtate tyres for Pirelli tyres. Quality that you can really afford. 2CC traffic.
12: Good morning, Marty Cole with the latest Canberra traffic. Still a few breakdowns reported on Hindmarsh Drive. One's at Garran, not far from Yamba Drive, and the other one just near the Monero Highway. We have a good run on the Monero, though still reports of some debris as you approach Isabella Drive and near the solar farm. Breakdown reported on the southbound lanes of the Tuggeranong Parkway just south of the Glenlock Interchange, and debris as well as you approach the Glenlock Interchange from William Hovell Drive and on Parks Way heading toward the Acton Tunnel. 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
16: It is 12 minutes to 7 o'clock, 6255 1206. Just getting back to that gun buyback issue, the federal government is going to fund most of the ACT's gun buyback, which means, and as Matt Canavan told us on Friday, the reason it's being done like this is if the federal government does the gun buyback themselves, they have to pay fair market prices for the firearms that they effectively confiscate. by running it through the states and territories, they don't. So what we've done here is create a smokescreen for the fact that the federal government has been complicit in the rise of anti-Semitism, have a knee-jerk reaction to the slaughter of 15 innocent Australians, and enact laws that are not going to make a lick of difference or would not have made any difference to that particular massacre, now cost us billions of dollars, and to buy back a bunch of guns at a lower than market rate. It makes no sense, does it? 6255 1206 is the number. Let's have a look at finance.
0: On 2CC Breakfast with Stephen Senatiempa. Finance with the Motley Fool.
16: Scott Phillips is the Chief Investment Officer at the Motley Fool. Morning, Scott.
1: Stephen, good morning.
16: The ACTU and the RBA are at each other's throats, it looks.
1: Oh, mate. This is honestly straight out of the page of Yes Minister. So the RBA mentioned an ACTU survey of inflation expectations of their members, which is done obviously to inform policy. And because the RBA used that to say, well, we're probably not ready to cut rates yet, the union has thrown the toys out of the cot and said, well, you can't have our numbers then, which is just madness. It's not like the number. If the survey is reasonable and accurate, what they're really saying is we would like the RBA not to know the truth, because if they knew the truth, they might do the responsible thing, which just drives me mad. And this happens to be the ACTU. It could have been any other body, mate. It's not a union thing. It's just ridiculous when you look at something like this and say, how about we hide the truth so that we can get something good in the short term, even though acting on that information would give us a better long-term outcome. It just makes absolutely no sense. The RBA, maybe rates will be on hold for longer without this information, but guess what? What that's going to mean is a surprise at the other end when the RBA has to do more to combat something they could have known but didn't know because the union body held back the information, this particular inflation expectations survey. It's just crazy.
16: Well, it doesn't surprise me with the union movement, I've got to say. Now, the Commonwealth Bank looks like it's going to make an absolute windfall out of the Anthropic IPO.
1: I'll tell you what, it's about hitting on the backside by a rainbow. So CBA, obviously, look, we know AI is going to be huge, and CBA did a deal with Anthropic. These are the mob who own the Claude chatbot, not one of the most famous ones, but, you know, the kind of second-tier one that most people at least are aware of or might have used. Basically, CBA wanted to use Claude in its internal operations, and they did a deal to effectively invest in Anthropic ages ago, a couple of years ago, to basically have access to and kind of align the bank, you know, that kind of idea of I'm a shareholder, I'm a customer, you know, we want to become strategic partners in this thing, which makes sense even from a business perspective. Turns out the massive, massive surge in AI valuations means they're $153 million they invested. This is now worth, probably if the market valuation is right, $1.5 billion. So CBA has made $1.35 billion basically by having an investment in a company they did for, you know, they would hope they get an upside as well. But largely because they want to get access to the software and access to the partnership, they're going to bank probably, a massive, massive windfall. And that depends on what this thing lists for and all that kind of stuff. And CBA may allow it to sell its shares, and if the shares tank, then maybe it loses some money. But, it just goes to show how quickly valuations have risen, how much these things are worth. Anthropic tipped to list for about $2 trillion. Just on the back of SpaceX and everything else that's come before it. As I said, I think AI as a technology is going to be huge. Whether they justify the valuations in some of these organisations, I guess we'll have to wait and see. But yes, a nice result for CBA. Again, they would have hoped for this sort of gain, but no one bought the shares hoping for a 10x result. That might be exactly what they get.
16: Indeed. What are the markets going to do today, mate?
1: It's going to be a positive day, which is always nice to say on a Monday morning. The US market was up 0.4% on Friday night our time. And that 0.4% is about what we're going to experience today. So fingers crossed for a good start. Dollar pretty flat over the weekend. We're kicking off at 71.60 US cents.
16: Thank you, mate. We'll catch up again tomorrow.
1: Will do. Thanks, David.
16: All the best. Scott Phillips from the Motley Fool back with us in the morning to talk all things finance. 6255 1206.
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16: The late, great Walden Casotto, otherwise known as Bobby Darin, released this one on this day in 1958.

0: Yes, Robert Walden Casotto, otherwise known as Bobby Darin, released that one in 1958, 1206 266, 6255 1206, the number if you want to join us this morning. We'll talk about this a little bit more after 7, but once again, we're seeing the disunity within one nation that is going to plague them as they move towards the various elections that they're going to contest. David Farley, the One Nation MP for the seat of Farrer, has once again come out on his own with policies. Now, everybody's blaming David for and this is the point about One Nation, is we've got this rusted-on view of Pauline Hanson. It's a bit like Trump derangement syndrome. People refuse to accept that she can be wrong from time to time. Now, David Farley has contradicted her with regards to his utterances on the ABC around net migration targets. Now, he says One Nation's policy is not that much different to the government's. Now, of course, the response from One Nation here is, no, he's wrong. 130,000 people annually is what we want to take in. We don't know where we've plucked that number from, but that's our number. James Ashby, the director of One Nation, saying, oh, he was lured onto the ABC and tricked into answering questions. Well, the guy's an MP, and who's running the show? You know, at some point, somebody's got to take responsibility for what goes on in One Nation and say, well, we've messed up here because we haven't articulated a clear policy and our members don't know what those policies are anyway. How about a bit of leadership? That might make the difference. And if you're going to be an MP, you're going to be luring onto media programs and you're going to be asked about all sorts of stuff. That's just the way it is. 6255 1206. We'll catch up with Terry Barnes after the break. 6:30 to 7.
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4: It's 1 degree in Canberra, but feels like minus one. Mostly sunny today, going for a top of 19. From the Capital Radio Newsroom, good morning. I'm Tia Priest-Willamott. The Canberra Liberals have slammed the Federal Health Minister, demanding the Albanese government dump its plan to axe the higher private health insurance rebate for Australians aged 65 and over. Local opposition leader and Shadow Health Minister Mark Parton says the ACT already has one of the highest private health insurance rates in the country, and that pulling the rebate risks pushing more patients into the already stretched public hospitals. The Liberals are joining Queensland, New South Wales and Tasmania, who have already raised similar concerns and are calling on the government to reverse the course. Sporting Shooters Association of Australia ACT has raised questions over the government's decision to join the latest gun buyback scheme. Announced in the wake of the Bondi Beach terror attack, the Territory has joined New South Wales as the only two jurisdictions to so far sign on to the scheme, with an estimated 14% of ACT gun owners expected to be affected. The association says they want to know what benefit the scheme buys and why the nation should pay for it, arguing the caps do not target high-risk firearms. The group states it is not opposed to regulation and supports a proportionate alternative of a five-year evidence review, strengthened firearm storage, compliance and licence pre-approval. Advocates are calling on the energy regulator to take action on network premiums that are driving cost of living pressures. A joint letter submitted by consumer, small business and social sector groups say the cost of network investment should only be recovered at the lowest level necessary. Energy Consumers Australia Chief Executive Brendan French says it's time the regulators prioritise Australians.
5: It's clear to us that these networks have really been given a good deal over the last 10 to 15 years, and they've been able to get more return on this investment than we think is warranted.
4: Overseas briefly, Ukrainian President Volodymyr Zelensky claims holding a presidential election during Russia's invasion would tear the country apart. His former defence minister, Mykhailo Fedorov, is the country's first political figure to call for an election since the war began. Elections in war are prohibited by Ukrainian law. And back here in Canberra, a Farah man will appear in court after failing to stop for police in Canberra. Just before midday on Saturday, police attempted to stop a car travelling west on Solwood Drive. The vehicle then crossed onto the wrong side of the road and into oncoming traffic before driving on the dirt shoulder. The driver was stopped and charged, with police now asking anyone who witnessed the incident or who may have dashcam footage to come forward.
3: The latest finance report.
4: The Dow Jones is up 517 points this morning at 53,277. Gold is selling at $4,602 an ounce, and one Australian dollar is buying 71.61 US cents.
3: Sports update.
4: A Jock Madden field goal has secured the upset of the season for the West Tigers, beating the Roosters 25-24. Meanwhile, the Sharks have bounced back from consecutive losses with a 30-22 win over the Titans on the Gold Coast. And Liverpool has salvaged a point against Newcastle after a dramatic penalty in the dying seconds of its season opener. The penalty converted in the 99th minute for a 2-2 draw.
6: Here he comes. Szoboszlai scores! Liverpool salvage the draw late on. It's never, ever over till it's over in the Premier League.
4: And that's the latest from the Capital Radio Newsroom.
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8: Good morning, Marty Cole with the latest Canberra traffic. Still a few breakdowns to be aware of. One on the Tuggeranong Parkway in the southbound lanes just south of the Glenlock Interchange. There's another being reported on the Federal Highway just near Sutton Road. Otherwise, looking good at the border crossing for the Federal Highway. Still some fog patches about parts of the city as well. Do take care as you're driving. And reports of debris at Curtin. It's on Yarra Glen in the citybound lanes. 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Bob Jane T-Marts, they'll look after you. That's the latest Canberra traffic.
7: 2CC weather. Alexander Watson Insulation. Canberra's cold. 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
4: Mostly sunny today, top of 19, rain tomorrow and 16, 18 on Wednesday and a shower or two, then 17 on Thursday and cloud clearing. 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
13: It's 7 past 7 on this Monday, the 24th of August, and once again we see self-interest put ahead of the interests of Canberrans when it comes to our local politicians. And I'm not only talking about the Assembly, I'm talking at a federal level as well. Now, we saw last week, and it started off as a bit of a thought bubble, the member for Bean, David Smith, a Labor federal member, coming out and saying, hey, we need a review of the way the ACT is governed. Now, I've often argued that self-government has been an abject failure, and all you've got to do is look at the fact that this current ACT government is failing on every single portfolio. Now, nobody is going to embrace my idea of shutting down the ACT and effectively absorbing all of the state government functions in New South Wales. As I've often said, what we need to do is create a local government here, whether it be a Canberra City Council or a North Side Council and South Side Council, and let them look after the local government functions and then absorb the rest into New South Wales while the National Capital Authority maintains control of nationally significant institutions. Now, there doesn't seem to be a lot of support for that amongst the political classes. Amongst you, I know there's a lot of support for that. But Dave Smith has at least come out, put his head above the parapet and said, you know what, it's not working. I live here in Canberra too, and despite the fact that my side of politics has been in power for 24 years, we are not being governed well. Well, that was rejected out of hand by the ACT government, of course, because any review would show that they're failing and they don't want to get off the gravy train. Of course, the Canberra Liberals have rejected it too because, well, they like to be able to cop their pay packets and sit in opposition and actually do nothing for their money, despite the fact that it's our money that they are being paid, and they want to stay on the gravy train as well. But there's now bipartisan support for this. Nick Tyrrell, the Canberra Liberals Senate candidate, has come out and said he backs a review. Now, he probably has a different idea of what should happen than Dave Smith has. But at least both sides of politics are saying it's not working. We live in Canberra. We can acknowledge that the government is not working for the people of Canberra. So I want to know what the opinions of our other federal MPs are. Katie Gallagher, who used to be the Chief Minister here in the ACT, knows exactly how bad the ACT government is, but I can't imagine she's going to come out and admit it. But I want to know where Alicia Payne and Andrew Leigh sit on this. Now, we know David Pocock, the independent senator, has this view that more politicians is the answer rather than less, and I don't think anybody else actually agrees with that, so I can't imagine he supports this. But the reality is that all of them should be able to acknowledge that things are not working, and taking a closer look is a good idea. Now, as I say, self-interest will get in the way here, because Dave Smith himself says the ACT government needs to initiate this. My argument is the federal government needs to step in and say it didn't work. Now, let's not forget that two referenda were held on self-government here in the ACT and both failed. Yet the Hawke government still said, we don't want to borrow this, and handed it to, ironically, what is now the Barr government. But we've got to wake up to ourselves. We've got to say that a broken health system, a law and order framework that doesn't work, a broken education system, a planning system that doesn't operate properly, a civic work system that doesn't work, Canberrans struggling to keep the heaters on, struggling to put food, a roof over their head and keep food on the table, inability to access a GP. We've got small businesses that are going broke hand over fist. Can anybody point to a single thing that is working well in the ACT? And I've got to say, I would struggle to find anything. So surely a review is the answer. And now that we've got both sides of politics federally at least talking about it, the question needs to be pressed. And the question needs to be pressed particularly to our federal politicians, who don't have to put self-interest ahead of themselves here. They can actually put their constituents first for once and say the way you are being governed locally is not working. And at the moment, if you use my idea and absorb it into New South Wales, it's a Labor government anyway. So it's a no loss for them. But of course, we have 25 unemployable Muppets who can't get a job outside the Assembly, and they're going to fight tooth and nail to hang on to their $200,000 plus pay packets, all the while delivering nothing for us, the people that pay that $200,000 per person, and more for some of them. Let's get talking, Canberra.
14: I'm the unsilent majority, big mouth.
13: All right, time for a dose of common sense after that. Policy and political consultant and former Howard government advisor Terry Barnes is with us. Terry, good morning.
15: Good morning, Stephen.
13: Unusual that you get both sides of politics at a federal level come out and say, look, this toy town parliament's not working anymore.
15: Well, it's a good thing that they are. Yeah. And I think you need to have that debate up in Canberra. And to be honest, just listening to your editorial made me realise why 20-odd years ago I'm glad I moved.
13: Yeah, well, yeah, but you moved to Victoria. I don't know that that's much better, is it?
15: No, but it might be better after the 28th of November. Who knows?
13: Who knows, indeed. Look, I loathe to talk about One Nation, but we're now starting to see what the real problem within One Nation is, and that is that nobody seems to know who's up who and who's paying the rent. David Farley has claimed on national television that One Nation's proposed migration caps were not too different from Labor's targets. Which has prompted One Nation to actually come out and announce a target. But the response from James Ashby, who's now the director of One Nation, I think is his correct title, says, oh, the ABC lured him on to talk about something else and tricked him. Well, you know, maybe you need to pre-select your candidates a bit better.
15: Oh, well, certainly if you I would be very surprised if David Farley did not check with Pauline Hanson and James Ashby about whether he should go on Insiders in the first place. I mean, they know what the program's like. They know what the agenda is. Mm. They need to make sure that if they're going to have a spokesman go or an MP go onto a program like that, that he is fully primed, he's fully briefed on anything he's likely to get. And, of course, when it comes to the ABC and One Nation, migration would have been at the top of the list.
13: Absolutely.
15: So, look, I think if it's a choice between a cock-up and a conspiracy, it's probably a cock-up. But what a huge cock-up. And, look, I'll give you one prediction about where politics is going. David Farley will be an independent by this time next year.
13: Yeah, I think you're probably right. But what it does is reinforce what people within One Nation have told me, is that it's all being run out of one office in Queensland, and the communication from that office to everybody downstream is sorely lacking. I mean, you got the November election coming up in Victoria. They've pre-selected, what is it, 6 upper house candidates, and from what I can tell, no lower house candidates in New South Wales.
15: They've actually announced a raft of lower house candidates last week, but only a fraction of the 88 they need.
13: But then at a New South Wales level, apparently there's not even an organisational structure, and that election's not that far away.
15: No, it's a schmozzle, it's a dog's breakfast, and more to the point, it's a one-woman show. Pauline Hanson is the constitutionally guaranteed in the One Nation Constitution president, basically president for life, and hand it on to whoever she likes. But clearly, it's all command and control from Pauline Hanson and James Ashby. I mean, that includes the Victorian campaign, where policies are not on the table as yet. They haven't put anything out. Candidates are being appointed from Queensland. It's being controlled from Queensland. Pauline Hanson is commenting on Victorian elections as far as she's interested in it. I don't think she's overly interested in it at all. But certainly, notwithstanding all of that, and notwithstanding the fact that Pauline Hanson is a bit like my wife. I mean, she's very good at telling you what's wrong, but doesn't have a single idea about how to make it right. But certainly, I think they're going to reap the whirlwind. I just feel that Peak One Nation is not that far away. But the fact that she is putting a finger on the grievances of Australians generally is giving her a surge in the polls because of simple frustration with both major parties.
13: Although, having said that, the criticism that both you and I have had of One Nation for a long time at a federal level is they don't really have any coherent policies. They have a booklet full of motherhood statements. They are starting to formalise a few, like these migration caps now. They've picked a figure of 130,000. Now, whether or not there's any modelling behind that, who knows? The other issue with there was another policy that came out last week. We can just pluck the figure out. And again, no modelling behind it. But now we're talking about superannuation. At least this is on the agenda again. The Coalition did talk about allowing people to use their superannuation money for house deposits. Well, One Nation now said if you're a cash-strapped Aussie, you should be able to use your own money to get yourself out of the mess.
15: Well, certainly, I think when it comes to compulsory superannuation, she's actually, again, putting a finger on the pulse of the country. And certainly, I think when it comes to young people, whether it's the housing market or just getting established in life, paying off the student debt, whatever, I think it's important that they do feel that they have control of their own wealth. However, what we have with compulsory superannuation in the last 30 years is a behemoth. An absolute behemoth. Mm. You know, $4.1 trillion under management. You've got union-dominated industry super funds who have got far more political clout than they deserve because of that. You've got governments, and certainly one certain prime minister who talks about superannuation as a national asset, which is a code for government wants to get its hands on your money. Yeah. But to actually counter that, to actually show where to go from here, Pauline Hanson has to do more than just simply say, oh, there's a problem. This is bad. Yeah. This is wrong. She actually has to say, this is how we're going to actually reform or dismantle the compulsory superannuation behemoth and take on those vested interests.
13: Yeah, well, and that's right. I mean, what happens to the money in management exactly? Good on you, Terry. We'll catch up again next week.
15: Thanks, Stephen.
13: Terry Barnes back with us next Monday to talk all things federal politics. It is 18 minutes past 7.
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4: The Canberra Liberals have slammed the Federal Health Minister, demanding the Albanese government dump its plan to axe the higher private health insurance rebate for Australians aged 65 and over. Sporting Shooters Association of Australia, ACT, has raised questions over the government's decision to join the latest gun buyback scheme. And advocates are calling on the energy regulator to take action on network premiums that are driving cost of living pressures. And in sport, Liverpool had salvaged a point against Newcastle after a dramatic penalty in the dying seconds of its season opener.
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8: Good morning, I'm Marty Cole with the latest Canberra traffic. Still some fog patches about. Take care as you're driving. Reports of debris on William Hovell Drive in the city-bound lanes just before Bindubi Street at Cook. Once you're through the Glenlock Interchange, also reports of debris on Parksway in the city-bound lanes before the Acton Tunnel. There's a breakdown reported on the Tuggeranong Parkway, southbound, just south of the Glenlock Interchange. Debris reported at Curtin as well on Yarra Glen. It's in the city-bound lanes just near the Carruthers Street overpass. Leave the desk behind for a career with purpose. 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
25: MEJ has been working in compensation law claims and particularly in medical negligence for many years. The most satisfying and rewarding of all is when we secure compensation for somebody. And I know that in many cases that makes an enormous difference to the life that they can lead, the treatment.

0: with some possible late showers with a low of 6 degrees. Right now, some light fog. It's 1 degree, but feels like 4 degrees with no wind to speak of and fair air quality. 6255-1206, time to have a look at some true crime.
1: 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True crime with Duncan McNabb.
0: He's a former police detective and now the best true crime author in the business. Morning, Duncan.
2: Good morning, Stephen.
0: Aaron Patterson, the gift that keeps on giving, Beef Wellington killer. You're in court for her appeal. Is she appealing the sentence or the actual conviction?
2: She's actually appealing the conviction. She was in court last week in beautiful Melbourne on the 19th and 20th. She's appealing on 7 grounds her conviction last year. She started off with actually saying that there was an issue with the jury who were sequestered in the same hotel while deliberating as a couple of the prosecution people. Now, that was canvassed last year in court, but it became a ground of appeal. And that was the one that seems to have struck everyone's interest, with her counsel saying it was catastrophic. But after the judges, and judges in appeal tend to intrude slightly in lawyers' flights, shall we say, yeah, and pointed out that they didn't think it was possibly quite that catastrophic. So it came down to an irregularity. So there were 7 points canvassed. The Crown popped up and had their two bobs worth on those 7 points. Then the Crown have also appealed, saying that her sentence is, quote, manifestly inadequate, and that refers to the eligibility for parole after 33 years. They're heading for a sentence of life to mean life.
0: Yeah, which realistically, given the evidence we've had so far, is probably where this is going to land. But look, there's probably no surprises here that she is appealing.
2: No. She's still funded. She's always maintained her innocence throughout. So she's got the wherewithal to do so. So the appeal's up. It went for 2 full days, pretty much. It will be some weeks or maybe even a couple of months before the judges come back with their decision. There's no time on that. That's one for them. So stay tuned. There'll be a little bit more in Aaron Patterson to go as the weeks and or months progress. We'll find out fairly shortly, I would hope, though.
0: We look forward to talking through that. Now, I want to touch on this Sydney Swans debacle, and we should point out at the very beginning there's two separate issues here. There's the alleged criminal activity that the Victorian police are investigating, and then there's the club's response to the breach of club rules. And a lot of people saying that, oh, well, they're innocent until they're proven guilty. Why have they been stood down? Well, they have been found guilty of breaching club rules.
2: That's exactly it, and it's a very strong distinction you make there too. The police matter is entirely separate. The club acted very, very swiftly in this case and stood them down because there has been a specific breach of how they're engaged, why they're engaged, their player regulations and all that sort of stuff. Utterly different from a criminal investigation. That criminal investigation is still kicking on. And I see there are some fresh allegations popping up over the last couple of days. So the cops have got a fairly hefty amount of work in front of them. I was hoping it would be resolved a little bit quicker, but I think it's going to take a while given the nature and number of allegations.
0: Well, I think the difficulty here is, and I don't want to get into sub judice issues, but normally this kind of case is a he said, she said situation, but we've got, as my understanding, 3 complainants and 7 respondents or 7 potential defendants. That adds a level of complexity and makes it more than just a he said, she said.
2: Yeah, it certainly does. And I noticed on Monday of last week when this broke that police were seen, they've searched the hotel rooms concerned. They'll be diving into digital forensics, things like CCTV from corridors and all that sort of stuff if it exists. Mm. The search of the room, what they found. So they have now a large and growingly complex investigation with, you're right, with the number of people involved, all the witnesses that need to be spoken to, even about those small parts of the jigsaw puzzle that may be relevant down the track. So fair amount of work in the cops. I think we were also flying up to Sydney the other day to do some further interviews. So any hope of this being resolved really, really quickly for all parties is getting a bit tricky.
0: What it does highlight, though, young blokes pay too much money, too much time on their hands, will get themselves into trouble.
2: Yeah, and it's not as though sporting teams have had issues in the past, so perhaps getting in front of these things mightn't be a bad idea as well, or just seeing where the warning signs are.
0: Indeed. Good on you, Duncan. We'll talk next week.
2: Thanks, mate.
0: Duncan McNabb back with us next Monday, 27 past 7.
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8: It's 1 degree in Canberra, but feels like minus one. Mostly sunny today, going for a top of 19. From the Capital Radio Newsroom, good morning. I'm Tia Priest-Willamott. The Canberra Liberals have slammed the Federal Health Minister, demanding the Albanese government dump its plan to axe the higher private health insurance rebate for Australians aged 65 and over. Local opposition leader and Shadow Health Minister Mark Parton says the ACT already has one of the highest private health insurance rates in the country, and that pulling the rebate risks pushing more patients into the already stretched public hospitals. The Liberals are joining Queensland, New South Wales and Tasmania, who have already raised similar concerns and are calling on the government to reverse the course. Sporting Shooters Association of Australia ACT has raised questions over the government's decision to join the latest gun buyback scheme. Announced in the wake of the Bondi Beach terror attack, the Territory has joined New South Wales as the only two jurisdictions to so far sign on to the scheme, with an estimated 14% of ACT gun owners expected to be affected. The association says they want to know what benefit the scheme buys and why the nation should pay for it, arguing the caps do not target high-risk firearms. The group states it is not opposed to regulation and supports a proportionate alternative of a five-year evidence review, strengthened firearm storage, compliance and license pre-approval. Advocates are calling on the energy regulator to take action on network premiums that are driving cost of living pressures. A joint letter submitted by consumer, small business and social sector groups say the cost of network investment should only be recovered at the lowest level necessary. Energy Consumers Australia Chief Executive Brendan French says it's time the regulators prioritise Australians.
9: It's clear to us that these networks have really been given a good deal over the last 10 to 15 years, and they've been able to get more return on this investment than we think is warranted.
8: Overseas briefly, Ukrainian President Volodymyr Zelensky claims holding a presidential election during Russia's invasion would tear the country apart. His former defence minister, Mykhailo Fedorov, is the country's first political figure to call for an election since the war began. Elections in war are prohibited by Ukrainian law. And back here in Canberra, a Farah man will appear in court after failing to stop for police in Canberra. Just before midday on Saturday, police attempted to stop a car travelling west on Solwood Drive. The vehicle then crossed onto the wrong side of the road and into oncoming traffic before driving on the dirt shoulder. The driver was stopped and charged, with police now asking anyone who witnessed the incident or who may have dashcam footage to come forward.
7: The latest finance report.
8: The Dow Jones is up 517 points this morning at 53,277. Gold is selling at $4,602 an ounce, and one Australian dollar is buying 71.61 US cents.
7: Sports update.
8: A Jock Madden field goal has secured the upset of the season for the West Tigers, beating the Roosters 25-24. Meanwhile, the Sharks have bounced back from consecutive losses with a 30-22 win over the Titans on the Gold Coast. And Liverpool has salvaged a point against Newcastle after a dramatic penalty in the dying seconds of its season opener. The penalty converted in the 99th minute for a 2-2 draw.
0: Here he comes. Sabozla scores! Liverpool salvage the draw late on! It's never, ever over till it's over in the Premier League.
8: And that's the latest from the Capital Radio newsroom.
7: Whatever you're doing, wherever you're going, you can rely on RedSpot, the Aussie car rental company. 2CC Traffic.
10: Good morning, Marty Cole with the latest Canberra traffic. Well, still some fog patches about. Do take care. Reported breakdown at Campbell on Fairbairn Avenue, not far from the Majura Parkway on-ramp. Also, reports of debris on the Majura Parkway near Fairbairn Avenue. That's in the northbound lanes. And still reported debris on the Monero Highway in the citybound lanes at Gilmore, just near Isabella Drive. Doing okay on the Monero through the ongoing works just near Lanyon Drive. Currently, a clear run both directions over the Commonwealth Avenue Bridge. This week at IGA, grab a Cadbury chocolate block, 150 to 190 grams for just $4. 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Excludes IGA local grocer. And that's the latest Canberra traffic.
7: 2CC weather. Alexander Watson Insulation. Canberra's cold. Your house doesn't have to be.
8: Mostly sunny today, top of 19, rain tomorrow and 16, 18 on Wednesday and a shower or two, then 17 on Thursday and cloud clearing. 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
15: 23 minutes to 8, a new report from Deloitte Access Economics has showed that exercise physiologists are delivering at least $940 million in savings to the health system every 3 years across six chronic health conditions. To talk to us about this, we're joined by Chief Exercise Physiologist at Exercise and Sports Science Australia, Nick Edwards. G'day, Nick.
16: Hey, Stephen. Thanks for having me.
15: A pleasure. Now, firstly, I suppose we should go back a step. Explain to us exactly what an exercise physiologist is.
16: Yeah, good start. So exercise physiologists are university-trained allied health professionals. We use exercise to help improve or reduce the signs of chronic disease. We're experts at dosing that exercise so people get the best outcomes. And we're also really good at helping people make sure they can continue to do that for as long as they can.
15: So how is that different from a personal trainer?
16: It's very different. So a big part of it is really that deep understanding of the physiology behind it. So myself, I've worked really extensively in community rehab and hospital settings. So I've worked a lot with people after heart attacks, open heart surgery, heart, lung conditions, as they're going through cancer. So we can be really scientific in the way we dose the exercise and make sure that we can balance a whole host of things that are also going on with the body.
15: Okay, so I guess, you know, I mean, when we look at personal trainers, it's more about, you know, maintaining intensity, whereas you're looking at the actual physics of the movement, and I imagine intensity is probably not always the right answer.
16: Yeah. It's really about how we can individualize it. So if we look at pulmonary conditions, which has a huge benefit, you can see it in the report there, it's a 2.4 cost to benefit ratio. It's a massive thing. So with that, we would look at how people's lungs are functioning, and then we can work out the exact spot at which people actually desaturate, so the oxygen saturation drops, and so we can work to build their conditioning up at that point so that they can better oxygenate through their body.
15: So I want to talk about the process of how somebody might come to use your services or the services of an exercise physiologist. Is it a referral from a GP generally?
16: It varies. So I've worked in hospitals, I've worked in community rehab, I've worked in allied health practices. Often we will get referrals from general practice or other allied health specialists, but people can also self-refer in. They can get billed through Medicare, DVA, NDIS, and private health.
15: Okay, so because the reason I asked that question is that one of the statistics coming out of this report is that across the six chronic conditions that it were identified is that they only account for about 46% of patients who are being serviced by exercise physiologists. Does that say not enough patients are using the service?
16: Yeah, we want everybody exercising, ideally. We want no chronic disease, and that's exercise physiologists are such a key part of that. So we could only pick six conditions. There was a great one with diabetes as well, but we do think that we need more people out there doing their exercise, and exercise physiologists help to support people to do that. One of the barriers at the moment is GST. So exercise physiologists are the only Medicare-backed allied health service that's charged GST.
15: Okay. I want to ask, there's an interesting thing that I've picked up here, is that I get what you're saying about things like pulmonary and cardiovascular issues and musculoskeletal issues. That I guess that's pretty obvious to most people. But mental health conditions, how do you target an exercise program to deal with mental health issues?
16: So it would be looking at where the person is in their journey at the time. So we've known, I think people know this a lot, that when they go and exercise, they feel better.
15: Yeah.
16: We've known now from a lot of the stats that have come out, it's really, really beneficial to ourselves from a mental health perspective. We know people feel better, they feel more confident, they're less anxious and less depressed. There was a great study years ago that compared a medication, it was a small study that compared a medication that people take for depression to exercise, and the exercise was more beneficial over 6 to 9 months. From a physiological level, we know we get these great enzymes and endorphin release, and we know that it can be really, really beneficial for things like anxiety and depression.
15: Yeah, okay. So what do we do with this report now, and what outcomes are you looking for?
16: Well, I mean, I can imagine if we know what the cost of living is like at the moment. Yeah. If I was Albo or Mark Butler, I'd be doing cartwheels looking at this report, and we know that this is such a fantastic way to help. We know that it's helped the people for years and years and years, and now we know that it helps the tax system as well as productivity.
15: The difficulty here is, and I say this to every single person that I talk to in the allied health field, we all know that prevention's better than a cure, but unfortunately we can't seem to get governments to realise if you spend a little bit of money now, you can save a lot of money down the track. It's always about that initial outlay for governments. How do we convince them otherwise?
16: Well, this report is actually showing that we're going to save 940, or we are saving 940 million over 3 years, and that by better integrating, if we look at something like cancer, which is the highest benefit to cost ratio, $3 for every dollar invested, if we can integrate exercise physiology all through cancer services, people live longer, they get through the treatment better, they're less likely to have those adverse side effects. It makes huge benefits that make long-lasting benefits to the health system and the person.
15: Nick, I would say it's a no-brainer, but unfortunately there's a lot of no-brains in politics these days. Nick, good to talk to you this morning. Thanks for your time.
16: Thanks so much, Stephen. You have a great day.
15: You too. Nick Edwards, Chief Exercise Physiologist at Exercise and Sports Science Australia. Look, it's like anything, and we all know, and I know this myself, that, you know, I've been exercising a bit over the last couple of years and mainly just walking. In fact, it has just been walking. But the benefits to your physical and mental health are obvious to anybody that does it. But when, particularly when we're talking about these chronic diseases and we're talking about enhancing the recovery process, and if you can save... And this is just on these six issues that they've identified here, an average $2.50 benefit for every dollar invested. Now, this is the problem, isn't it? It's the governments look at that $1 rather than the $2.50. And until we can turn that around, I don't think we're going to get the full benefit from these kind of things. 6255 1206, let's have a look at some sport.
17: On 2CC Breakfast with Stephen Senatiempo, Sports Shorts.
15: The Sharks have beaten the Titans 30-22 in round 25 of the NRL. The Sydney Swans have wrapped up their regular season with a 53 points win over North Melbourne at the SCG. And the Aussie men have buried their Darwin Demons, winning the second test against Bangladesh by an innings in Mackay. Mitchell Starc named player of the match after taking 10 wickets. It only took 2 days. Remember when test matches used to go 5 days? Well, at least four. 6255 1206. We'll talk Monero matters after the break with Steve Wan, the member for Monero, the New South Wales Parliament. If you want to give us a call, there's plenty of time. 6255 1206. Everyone that calls the program gets a ticket in the meat tray raffle, where you could win a $100 voucher thanks to our friends at CBR Meats. We'll announce the winner of that on Friday. It is 7:45.
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8: The Canberra Liberals have slammed the Federal Health Minister, demanding the Albanese government dump its plan to axe the higher private health insurance rebate for Australians aged 65 and over. Sporting Shooters Association of Australia, ACT, has raised questions over the government's decision to join the latest gun buyback scheme. And advocates are calling on the energy regulator to take action on network premiums that are driving cost of living pressures. And in sport, Liverpool had salvaged a point against Newcastle after a dramatic penalty in the dying seconds of its season opener.
17: Transtate tyres for Pirelli tyres. Quality that you can really afford. 2CC traffic.
10: Good morning, I'm Marty Cole with the latest Canberra traffic. Still plenty of fog patches along the Federal Highway through Collector and past Lake George this morning. A reported breakdown on the Federal Highway near Sutton Road as well. Starting to build now southbound through Throsby on Horse Park Drive, and a breakdown reported on Gungahlin Drive at Franklin. It's in the southbound lanes just before Wells Station Drive. Another breakdown still being reported on Hindmarsh Drive just near Tamar Street at Simonston. Drop your bottles and cans to a return point for recycling that makes sense. 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See anything on the roads? Call 1300 59 59 37.
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15: It is almost 10 minutes to 8 o'clock. Time to talk Monero matters with the member for Monero in the New South Wales Parliament, Steve Warren. Morning, Steve.
22: Good morning.
15: I want to touch on something, a question without notice that was flagged with me by some residents in Bungendore. Apparently there was a motion put to Queanbeyan Palarang Regional Council for a 50% reduction in all fees and charges for new businesses that set up in Bungendore as a bit of a business stimulus. Now, the locals tell me there that the local business district there is struggling a bit, and there's a lot of empty shops that need to be filled up. They're talking about there. The proposal was for a 18-month trial with the refund only payable in the next financial year after the business has opened its doors. Council staff apparently not impressed with this. What are your thoughts on something like that?
22: Well, it is. I guess the issue is why. Look, I understand that there has been quite challenging conditions in Bungendore, and particularly with a couple of businesses that were really major tourist draw cards with the woodworks and unfortunately the leather shop also retiring. And yeah. And so that certainly creates some challenging conditions. I guess question council would have to answer when it considered this, and obviously it's up to them in terms of their revenue, is why one town and why not Braidwood or Queanbeyan, where, you know, once the main street work's finished, we'd want to be encouraging businesses on the main street and things like that. So I guess that's the question for council. You know, it's anything like that costs revenue, and that means other ratepayers are subsidising it. So I think that's the sort of consideration that have to have in it.
15: Well, does it cost revenue, though? Because we're talking about new businesses that haven't existed.
22: Yeah, that's true. And I guess it's up to council to consider it. And it's not something that I've put that I've gone through and sort of done the numbers on or anything. So it'd be up to council to obviously consider that. But I guess I do think that incentives, if you can get them, are good. But I'm not sure that you can be selective when you're a councillor covering such a large-ish area as well.
15: All right, let's talk about some other issues. I'd say let's talk about positive issues, but not so much. The Canberra Raiders season is over. You were there on the weekend.
22: Yeah.
15: They came that close.
22: Look, they did. And, it was a disappointing season, I think, given the way the last year's. I still go back to this. I feel like for the first eight games or so of the season, the psychology was affected by the loss to Brisbane in the semis last year. I just figure that just seemed to me to have a massive impact on the team, and well, it certainly had a massive impact on all of us, didn't it?
15: I think that's right, is that, you know, regardless of training and ability, human nature still kicks in, and there is a psychological, there would have been, well, I'm not going to call it a hangover, but it's got to affect you when you play that well all season and then get that close to the end and get knocked over. That's got to carry on with you.
22: Yeah, I would have thought so. And, you know, I played a bit of sport in my life, but not quite at that level. But, I think it does. And, you know, look, there's some promising signs for the team there. It's disappointing to see. It's particularly disappointing to lose the game for Papa. But, what an amazing player he has been. And I think I only missed one home game this season. It's just, the fans were turning out in droves still this year, and that's great. And let's hope it is for next year as well.
15: Onward on upward. Now, where is the latest with the captain's flat remediation with those lead issues that were found out there?
22: Yeah, look, I've had some. We announced in the budget funding, $1 million funding for residents to undertake remediation on private land. I've had some questions about where that's up to. Obviously, it takes the departments, and it'll be the EPA that administers it, some time to put together the details. But they've told me that in the next few weeks, they will have something to announce publicly about how we'll go about this process. They've been talking to Queanbeyan Palarang Regional Council. And then I'd also expect them, once they release that publicly, to take feedback from people in Captain's Flat about how they'd like to see it work as well.
15: Now, we talked about the two new preschools last week. What's the response to that been so far?
22: Yeah, look, it's been amazing. Obviously, we did cut the ribbons on the preschools last week. There is kids in both of them. But more importantly, the numbers of people wanting to enrol is phenomenal. I mean, that's, I suppose, inevitable when it's free. But each of them will be able to cater for 80 per week, and they are already seeing those lists full for next year. So that's 160 additional places a week in Queanbeyan for preschool. And that's going to be a phenomenal thing for particularly those families who perhaps couldn't afford to send their children to preschool previously, to give them that start. And I have to say that on the evidence I've got, you owe me a beer.
15: Hang on.
22: They've come in ahead of schedule, and I'm told they are pretty much on budget.
15: Okay, all right. Well, I'm happy to pay for that. Because, I mean, it's always one or the other, but if it's done both, I'm happy to buy you a beer, Steve. We'll have to organise that. All right, good to talk to you. We'll catch up next week.
22: Cheers, see ya.
15: Yes. Steve Wan, the member for Monero. Yeah, no, I did say that. If it comes in under budget and ahead of schedule, because it never happened, both of those never happened simultaneously, happy to pay that bet.
17: 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Every caller goes in the running to win a $100 CBR Meats voucher. Breakfast with Stephen Sinatiempo on 2CC.
15: I got to say, I editorialised about this last week, and it annoys me when you have these organisations that are supposedly there to represent those that are struggling to put a roof over their head, organisations like Everybody's Home, et cetera, and they come out and they support ridiculous policies that are clearly having an impact on housing affordability because they only want to support their own ideological view, and that is that everybody needs to be a tenant of the government. And their response is, when we see that rents are surging through the roof, they say, oh, well, you know, let's not use that furphy. We need to build more public housing. And these tax views, well, they punish those evil developers who provide housing for people. I mean, it makes no sense. And this is what really annoys me about it, is that if you're going to set yourself up as an organisation that is supposedly about getting a roof over everyone's head, then you need to understand the property market and you need to understand how these things work. These organisations clearly don't. Because have a look at this. A new economic report has revealed that apartment rents have surged past the critical affordability threshold in all Australian capital cities, and shows that the cost of renting a standard unit now consumes more than 50% of the average single worker's take-home pay. Anything above 30% is housing stress. So why is that happening? Because investors are being forced out of the market. Therefore, basic economics, supply and demand, says rents go up. Now, of course, their response is, oh, these evil developers are putting rents up. Why? Because their cost of doing business is going up. And that's the thing these organisations never talk about, either because they don't understand or they're too bloody-minded to put their ideology aside and actually think about the people they're supposed to represent, much like our politicians, 2.5 to 8.
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29: It's 4 degrees in Canberra, but feels like 2. Mostly sunny today, going for a top of 19. From the Capital Radio Newsroom, good morning. I'm Tia Priest-Willamott. Data shows more and more Australians are being forced into rental stress, where the cost of putting a roof over their head takes up more than 30% of their salary. A report from housing advocate Everybody's Home shows the national median rent would eat up about 33% of a $130,000 salary. National spokesperson May Azizi has told Today state and federal leaders have a part to play in relieving the pressure.
30: Across most of Australia, it's perfectly legal to hand down an unlimited rent increase unless you're in the ACT. The ACT has put some rules around that in the last couple of years. And then the other long-term step that the federal government could take is actually invest in public and community housing. We've got a huge shortfall of them.
29: Experts don't believe the first death of a mammal from H5 bird flu in Australia marks the start of more widespread deaths. It was detected in a long-nosed fur seal found dead in South Australia. South Australia Environment Minister Emily Burke says the state will look at vaccinating its protected species.
31: We are working as closely as we can with the research that's happened around the world. I'll be working with the US where there has been one trial undertaken.
29: There has been no evidence of any bird flu infection in poultry or agriculture in the country so far. ACT policing is seeking witnesses following a serious assault at a hospitality venue in O'Connor on Saturday night. About 11pm, an altercation occurred during a private event at the venue, resulting in one person sustaining serious injuries. Police would like to speak with anyone who attended the event and witnessed the incident, has information about those involved, or captured relevant photos or video footage at the venue that evening. And a collection of rubbish, tyres and religious idols have been exposed in Lake Tuggeranong as the water level declines. The ACT government began lowering water levels across local lakes this month to allow engineers and divers to inspect infrastructure normally hidden underwater as part of mandatory five-year dam safety checks. The community is being reminded it's illegal to litter in Canberra's lakes.
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29: Checking petrol prices, unleaded is $2.01 at the 7-Eleven in Casey. 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
0: The latest finance report.
29: The Dow Jones is up 517 points this morning at 53,277. Gold is selling at $4,602 an ounce, and one Australian dollar is buying 71.64 US cents.
0: Sports update.
29: Round 25 of the NRL has wrapped up with the Tigers stunning the Roosters 25-24. Coach Benji Marshall delighted for his troops.
5: Without sugarcoating it, we had guys like on train and trial deals, development deals in the back line, playing against a team coming first. It's I'm just proud of the effort, and probably go as far as saying as a club, that's probably one of our best wins.
29: The Hockey Roos have moved into the semi-finals of the Women's Hockey World Cup following a nil-all draw with India. The Kookaburras bowing out of the Men's World Cup, meanwhile, following a 4-2 loss to Germany. And in the ice hockey, it was a tough weekend for the Canberra Brave, going down to the Melbourne Ice in a shootout on Saturday and going down to the Melbourne Mustangs yesterday. It was a close call, with the Mustangs just coming out in front with a 5-4 finish. The Brave now sit third on the ladder and will go up against the sixth place Sydney Bears on Friday. And that's the latest from the Capital Radio newsroom.
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10: Good morning, I'm Marty Cole with the latest Canberra traffic. The Monero Highway is slowing in both directions, approaching the ongoing works at Lanyon Drive. There's also debris reported on the Monero Highway in the citybound lanes at Gilmore, not far from Isabella Drive. Reported breakdown south of the Glenlock interchange on the Tuggeranong Parkway in the southbound lanes. Still some fog patches about. Do take care as you're driving. Lots of fog still affecting the Federal Highway through Lake George. Census night was Tuesday, the 11th of August. There's still time to complete. In the census, every answer matters. Authorised by the Australian Bureau of Statistics, Canberra. See anything on the roads? Call 1300 59 59 37.
6: 2CC weather. Alexander Watson Insulation. Canberra's cold. Your house doesn't have to be.
29: Mostly sunny today, going for a top of 19. Rain tomorrow and 16 degrees. 18 on Wednesday and a shower or two, then 17 on Thursday and cloud clearing for a sunny afternoon. Right now, it's 4 degrees in Bruce, 4 degrees in Reed, and it's 4 degrees in Holder.
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0: it's back to Canberra's Best Breakfast with Stephen Senatiempo on 2CC.
1: It's 8:07 on this Monday, the 24th of August. No surprises here that the ACT has become the second jurisdiction in the country to formally sign up to the newly proposed federal firearms buyback scheme. Let me preface this by saying, and I've said this time and time again, I don't have a problem with updating and having strict firearms regulations in this country, and I think they should be updated fairly regularly as circumstances change. And in principle, I don't really have necessarily a problem with a gun buyback scheme, because if you're going to make certain guns illegal and people have previously owned them legally, then there needs to be a mechanism for those people to be compensated for the firearms. Now, the problem is, because this is being handled by the states and territories rather than the federal government, is that fair compensation is not required. They can just pluck a figure out of their backside and say, that's what we're paying you for your gun. So it might be a $3,000 shotgun, we'll give you $800 for it. Not good enough. Secondly, is the reason why this was instituted. And they'll tell you, oh, it's because of the tragedy of the Bondi Massacre, where 15 innocent Australians were murdered, massacred, by alleged Islamist extremists. Now, we dare not say Islamist extremism. The real issue here, no, it was the guns problem. Now, what these new firearms regulations are aimed at doing is capping the number of guns that people can own. From what we understand, is the alleged offenders at Bondi had four firearms. They only fired one at a time. Capping the number of guns that they could own to 10 would have made no difference whatsoever. This is a smokescreen to cover the federal government's backside, because it is complicit in the rise of anti-Semitism in this country, culminating in the point where 15 people were murdered. The gun buyback, firearms law changes are not going to change any of that, and would have had no impact whatsoever. But the real problem with the ACT signing up to this is we don't have an effective firearms registry in this place. We're still using an old paper system that has never been populated properly, and it's meaningless. So to institute a gun buyback when you don't even know what guns exist is absolutely useless. And the ACT government is complicit in allowing this situation to exist. They've done nothing about instituting an electronic firearms register. In fact, they've failed on a number of occasions to try and implement it. They've thrown their hands in the air and ignored it. And now, to try and aggrandise themselves on the national stage, the Barr government says, oh, we'll get involved in the gun buyback. Well, what guns are you going to buy back? You don't know where they are. Fair dinkum. 6255 1206.
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1: As I mentioned last week, the Canberra Liberals have abandoned the playing field, so we won't be talking to them on a Monday anymore. We'll be rotating through the independents in the Assembly. Thomas Emerson, the independent member for Currajong, joins us this morning. Tom, good morning.
2: G'day, Stephen.
1: I want to start off this gun buyback situation. Now, we don't even have a gun registry in the ACT, so how are we going to organise any sort of gun buyback when we don't know where the guns are?
2: Yeah, look, there's a lot of uncertainty around this, how many people will be affected by these proposed limits, whether things like ammunition and accessories will be included or not. The announcement I've seen doesn't clarify that, which I think is a critical point. I met with the Sporting Shooters Association last week to discuss this, and the measures that they actually really want to see introduced to, you know, reduce the risk of gun violence in the ACT. But I think you're right to raise questions around this. And, you know, I think for me initially, I had a similar response. You know, is there a limit on guns in response to that terrible tragedy in Bondi? Does that actually make sense? And now I'm just, you know, I want to look at the evidence and make sure whatever's put through is evidence-based.
1: Let's talk about things a little bit closer to home. You've highlighted that 69 ACT public sector misconduct investigations were abruptly stopped over the past 5 years because the employees under investigation resigned. So basically, if you do something wrong and you're investigated, as long as you resign, that's it. We'll let you off scot-free.
2: Yeah, I mean, that's the pathway out from what I can tell. And look, if this is happening every now and then, maybe it's a different story and we can explain each case reasonably, and the circumstances make sense. You look at it and go, okay, that's understandable. But That's an average of more than one per month. This is clearly a systemic approach. And one of the issues I've got is what happens to that person's benefits on the way out. And the public sector management standards, which dictate what a senior executive is eligible for, allow for them to be paid a minimum of 6 months of their salary if their employment's terminated, even during a misconduct investigation. So, I mean, if I was a senior executive and think the writing's on the wall, if you've had misconduct findings made against you, then you no longer get that benefit. And that can be anywhere from 6 months of pay up to 44 weeks, which is $90,000 to over $200,000. I've been making my way out and trying to get a payout on the way.
1: Which leads us into the Canberra Institute of Technology situation. Dr. Margot McNeil, the outgoing CEO, a $445,000 payout. Now, whether or not she deserved that or was entitled it, nobody knows because there's no transparency around this.
2: Yeah, and I've got massive concerns around this, and I've had staff from CIT reach out. You know, one person pointed out that that's enough to cover the costs of consumables for 500 carpentry apprentices. The board put out a statement basically saying how fantastic Dr. McNeil had been for CIT in the just 13 months that she was there, at the same time as acknowledging they'd made this payout. It's unclear what the basis for it is. And I just think if you're working at CIT and you see your board essentially bald-faced lying to you, you know, that's how it's been received and communicated to me, you just go, how can we trust these people that just put out a statement that's completely contrary to what we've actually experienced on the ground over the last year? So yeah, I've got concerns around that too. And you know, normally if you resign, you don't get a $445,000 payout. You get your leave entitlements and that's it. So it doesn't really look like a resignation either.
1: What concerns me most here is that there's no ministerial oversight or no ministerial responsibility at CIT. We saw the whole debacle when Leanne Cover was the CEO, and Chris Steele, as I referred to him as the special minister of failure at the time, then gets promoted to treasurer. We've now got Michael Pettersson in charge and, again, has no control over this because of this board system. Clearly, it's not working.
2: Yeah, and I think this has to change urgently and should have already been changed. So 10 years ago or 12 years ago, legislation was passed to set up the independent governing board. CIT had been operating for 90 years before that. And just before that, those legislative changes were made, we had a director there that was answerable to the minister. So you could actually hold the minister to account and in the parliament ensure there's sufficient oversight, that you're able to ask questions, probe the issues. And if, you know, if something's not being managed properly, there's actually political consequences. Because of this independent board situation where the minister appoints the board members, they recruit a CEO, and then they govern the organisation, I kind of, as a member of parliament, when I've got CIT staff, students, broader community raising concerns with me, have to apply this pressure on the board, which isn't really, I mean, it's not answerable to me really, and it's not answerable to our community. It's not been elected by them. And, you know, it ends up with exactly what you've described, kind of the minister throwing their hands up and saying, well, I can't make them do anything other than issuing broad directions. So it's a simple legislative change, and it's one that I think we really need to look at making.
1: One thing I also want to touch on is when we're talking about transparency and oversight, we've got the Standards Commissioner in the ACT Assembly, who seems to be a law unto himself, and we see complaints made against MLAs that are just swatted away unless he seems to decide that he wants to look into them. Now, clearly this system's not working either.
2: I think it's worth having a look at that system as well. Quite different from the Public Sector Standards Commissioner, which is a very thorough system. There's a lot of backing in legislation in terms of how issues are to be managed and how those processes unfold. But I've not got a huge amount of clarity, having not been part of any Commissioner for Standards investigations or decisions regarding how that process works and whether it's fit for purpose.
1: Something you threw your weight behind a couple of weeks ago was this offer by Johnny Warren, the local real estate agent, to fix 20 dilapidated public housing dwellings free of charge so that we could get homeless people in a home by Christmas. The government seems to have said, oh, this is all too hard, rather than just say, here's the keys, because we've got 588 properties that are uninhabited and probably uninhabitable. Mm-hmm. Where's that at the moment? Has there been any progress?
2: Yeah, so I caught up with the team after they'd had a meeting with government officials the week before last. It's probably fair to say they were a bit flat after the meeting, having put, you know, heard about all the obstacles there that might be in the way of making this happen. But they're, you know, they're absolutely committed, and it's a credit to Johnny, who's had, I think, almost 200 people now reach out and saying they're willing to help.
1: Yeah.
2: To making this happen. And, you know, I get it. Okay, probity issues, procurement issues. We're not talking about me walking in with a hammer and, you know, working my way around the living room and seeing what needs fixing. You don't want that happening. We're talking about qualified tradespeople, project managers. Someone even has Joe Farrell at Housing All Australians. They've got a secure local jobs code certificate. So that they're kind of doing all the things that they need to do. What we haven't seen yet is the urgency from the government. And so I'm putting a bit of pressure on the Minister's office to actually come to the table and make this happen.
1: Well, that's what I said to Johnny when I spoke to him last week. Surely it's as simple as show us your qualifications, show us your plan, and here's the keys.
2: I mean, I would think so too. And they're absolutely willing to jump through whatever hoops they need to, but it's got to be done quickly. And this is something that I get frustrated. I mean, I think a lot of people get frustrated with governments is not seeing the urgency of a matter. Every one of those homes that's not housing someone currently, that's a public asset. Yep. That's one of our homes as Canberrans, and we're seeing the rough sleeping growing across our community. We know of people sleeping in their cars. We probably know a property on our street or in our neighbourhood that's been vacant for months, maybe even years. It's a public housing property. Let's get people into these homes. I mean, it's a homelessness crisis. What are we doing here?
1: The flip side of this is the government crowing about its, you know, how much it's saved public housing tenants with its efficiency upgrades, and that's all well and good. But it says we've got our priorities wrong. Rather than getting somebody under a roof, we're worried about whether or not the panels on their roof are doing a good enough job.
2: Well, I think what's happening is they've got a limited pool of funds. They've got massive issues in terms of repairs and maintenance for tenanted properties as well, right? It's not like all the properties that have people in them are incredible shape.
1: No,
2: some of
1: sure.
2: them have been described as uninhabitable. So they kind of prioritize the investment in the properties that have people in them, which, you know, in some senses, fair enough, except when you consider how many people don't have anywhere to live. So they just allow these properties to sit vacant for, I think I've asked questions about this, I think the average duration of those properties that are currently vacant is around 280 days.
1: Yeah.
2: 280 days. I mean, what are we doing here?
1: Absolutely extraordinary. Tom, good to talk to you. We'll catch up in a few weeks.
2: You too, Stephen. Cheers, mate.
1: All the best. Thomas Emerson, the independent member for Kurrajong in the ACT Assembly. It's 8:19.
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8: Data shows more and more Australians are being forced into rental stress, where the cost of putting a roof over their head takes up more than 30% of their salary. Experts don't believe the first death of a mammal from H5 bird flu in Australia marks the start of more widespread deaths. And a collection of rubbish, tyres and religious idols have been exposed in Lake Tuggeranong as the water level declines. And in sport, the Hockey Roos have moved into the semi-finals of the Women's Hockey World Cup following a nil-all draw with India.
0: Transtate tyres for Pirelli tyres. Quality that you can really afford. 2CC traffic.
9: Good morning, Marty Cole with the latest Canberra traffic. We're seeing some delays southbound along Gungahlin Drive or Caswell Drive past Black Mountain and through the Glenlock Interchange. There was a reported breakdown just south of the Glenlock Interchange. Under pace on the Monaro Highway, both directions, in fact, approaching the Lanyon Drive Interchange with the ongoing roadworks. There will be roadworks today at Parks, temporary lane closures and speed limit reductions on Parks Way westbound between Anzac Parade and Corindurk Street roundabouts. That's from 9:30. 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

0: fault that fat people got fat, and it's the pen's fault that somebody wrote a nasty letter. Yeah, except that the reality is that if you use a fork properly, nobody gets hurt. If you use a pen correctly, nobody gets hurt. If you use a gun properly, somebody does get hurt. That's what they're designed for. But you're right about the issue here is that guns, if this person didn't have a gun, they couldn't have killed 15 people. But limiting them to 10 is not going to be the issue because they can only fire one at a time. And that's what they did. 6255-1206, Noel from Stirling, good morning.
1: Yeah, g'day, Stephen. You're talking about self-government again. You can't get away from it. If they have this inquiry, and I hope they do, we should never have got it. Remember, I talked to you some years ago about this. We had two plebiscites and were knocked back. We didn't want it. And then David Smith, the Secretary for the Governor-General, was on the radio. I rang him and asked him about it. He said, no, a plebiscite's not binding. A referendum is.
0: Yeah.
1: When, you know, all the people get the vote and stuff. And we voted on it, but Bob Hawke gave it to us.
0: Yeah.
1: But just having this inquiry, with Lynn and I just talking now, they'll have an inquiry. The low-budget Labor Party will get hold and say, oh, they need another 10 people in there to give them a hand.
0: Yeah, well, they've ruled out an inquiry, Noel, so it's not going to happen. Another text, Liberals scared to go on to 2CC. Just go with Leanne and get Jono back. I don't think you're talking about Jonathan Davis, the former Greens MLA. I don't think he lives in the ACT anymore. Now, Australia's ongoing data breaches highlight a growing challenge worldwide. What is striking this week, though, is the direct impact on organisations themselves, with breaches resulting in fines, compensation and even disrupted holidays. To talk to us about this, Adjunct Professor Samuel Spencer, who is the CEO and technical co-founder of Aristotle Metadata. Professor, good morning.
2: Good morning, Stephen.
0: It's one of those things, isn't it, that we seem to, you know, obviously the real villains here are the perpetrators of these scams, but unfortunately, given that most of them are foreign actors, the enforcement has got to happen at our end.
2: Yeah, I think saying the villain is only one area, I think, is really complex, because I think these are organisations that also have an obligation to protect this data as well. So I think it's not just about, you know, making sure that we're preventing criminal actors. It's making sure that, you know, Australian companies are doing the right thing by us.
0: So what do we need to change? Because clearly there are many chief data officers that aren't getting this right.
2: Well, I think it really comes down to oversight. Like, a lot of places that I've spoken with, they don't actually know how much data they've got. You know, we've got, you know, people who think they're managing hotels when actually they're managing big databases. You know, you can't put people in a hotel room if you don't know what ones of them are empty.
0: Yeah.
2: You can't run a promotion to get people to go to your store if you're not storing data about your customers. And that's why I think we need to get a little bit savvy as a nation and start to understand that, you know, data's all around us. You know, computers aren't new. We need to start managing this properly.
0: Indeed. So what's the my issue is with a lot of technologies, we've got politicians and advisors who don't understand the problem. What needs to be done? How do we make sure we get the legislation and oversight right?
2: Well, you know, I think we've already got the Office of the Information Commissioner, who's, you know, supposed to be kind of keeping a close eye on this. And I think it's understanding that, you know, it may seem technical. You know, you talk about databases and people start to think that it's, you know, beyond their abilities. But it's questions like, you know, asking Quest, do you know what data you're collecting? You know, do you know who you're sharing it with? Do you know who's responsible for it? These are simple questions that we can ask and, you know, we should be expecting an answer for.
0: Is a government digital ID, centralised ID, the answer here, or is that just centralising the problem so that there's only one target that hackers have to come after?
2: I think to a certain extent it does centralise a lot of the problem. And I also think it puts a lot of a large obligation on organisations because, you know, we're not just talking about multinationals collecting data. We're talking about data, you know, around Australia. We're talking about small businesses who are collecting this information. Putting obligations on them to interact, you know, only through a single central server puts a lot of resources on, you know, a lot of resource requirements on government, and it makes it harder for small businesses to get started.
0: And that's the difficulty, isn't it? Small businesses getting caught up in the trap. Samuel, really good to get your insights this morning. I appreciate your time.
2: Thanks very much. You have a good day.
0: You too. Adjunct Professor Samuel Spencer, CEO and technical co-founder of Aristotle Metadata. Let's have a look at what's happening in North America.
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0: 6255 1206 is the number. Negotiations between the United States and Canada completely broke down, leading to the immediate implementation of those $50% US tariffs on billions of dollars worth of Canadian products. In response, Canadian PM Mark Carney rejected the White House's aggressive legal manoeuvres and demands, officially declaring that Canada will implement dollar-for-dollar retaliatory tariffs targeting American steel, dairy, electronics and agricultural equipment. The federal government in the US announced drastic mandatory water cuts for the next 2 years affecting Arizona, California and Nevada, prompted by an ongoing severe drought across the Colorado River Basin. The decision enforces a historic priority agreement that places southwestern desert metropolis first in line to lose water allocations. And Tropical Storm Moke is advancing rapidly through the Pacific Ocean towards Hawaii, with meteorological agencies forecasting up to 15 inches of rain on the Big Island. The severe weather threat arrives while the islands are still actively recovering from the extensive flooding and damage caused by the recent passage of Hurricane Lala. 6255 1206, give us a call, tell us what's on your mind. You could get a ticket in the meat tray raffle, 29 past 8.
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4: It's 4 degrees in Canberra, but feels like 2. Mostly sunny today, going for a top of 19. From the Capital Radio Newsroom, good morning. I'm Tia Priest-Willamott. Data shows more and more Australians are being forced into rental stress, where the cost of putting a roof over their head takes up more than 30% of their salary. A report from housing advocate Everybody's Home shows the national median rent would eat up about 33% of a $130,000 salary. National spokesperson May Azizi has told Today state and federal leaders have a part to play in relieving the pressure.
5: Across most of Australia, it's perfectly legal to hand down an unlimited rent increase unless you're in the ACT. The ACT has put some rules around that in the last couple of years. And then the other long-term step that the federal government could take is actually invest in public and community housing. We've got a huge shortfall of them.
4: Experts don't believe the first death of a mammal from H5 bird flu in Australia marks the start of more widespread deaths. It was detected in a long-nosed fur seal found dead in South Australia. South Australia Environment Minister Emily Burke says the state will look at vaccinating its protected species.
6: We are working as closely as we can with the research that's happened around the world. I'll be working with the US, where there has been one trial undertaken.
4: There has been no evidence of any bird flu infection in poultry or agriculture in the country so far. ACT policing is seeking witnesses following a serious assault at a hospitality venue in O'Connor on Saturday night. About 11 p.m, an altercation occurred during a private event at the venue, resulting in one person sustaining serious injuries. Police would like to speak with anyone who attended the event and witnessed the incident, has information about those involved, or captured relevant photos or video footage at the venue that evening. And a collection of rubbish, tyres and religious idols have been exposed in Lake Tuggeranong as the water level declines. The ACT government began lowering water levels across local lakes this month to allow engineers and divers to inspect infrastructure normally hidden underwater as part of mandatory 5-year dam safety checks. The community is being reminded it's illegal to litter in Canberra's lakes.
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4: The Dow Jones is up 517 points this morning at 53,277. Gold is selling at $4,602 an ounce, and one Australian dollar is buying 71.64 US cents.
3: Sports update.
4: Round 25 of the NRL has wrapped up with the Tigers stunning the Roosters 25-24. Coach Benji Marshall delighted for his troops.
7: Without sugarcoating it, we had guys like on train and trial deals, development deals in the back line. Playing against a team coming first, it's I'm just proud of the effort, and probably go as far as saying as a club that's probably one of our best wins.
4: The Hockey Roos have moved into the semi-finals of the Women's Hockey World Cup following a nil-all draw with India. The Kookaburras bowing out of the Men's World Cup meanwhile following a 4-2 loss to Germany. And in the ice hockey, it was a tough weekend for the Canberra Brave, going down to the Melbourne Ice in a shootout on Saturday and going down to the Melbourne Mustangs yesterday. It was a close call, with the Mustangs just coming out in front with a 5-4 finish. The Brave now sit third on the ladder and will go up against the sixth place Sydney Bears on Friday. And that's the latest from the Capital Radio newsroom.
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9: Good morning, Marty Cole with the latest Canberra traffic. We've had reports of a crash at Fishwick, Canberra Avenue at the corner of Hindmarsh Drive. Some city-bound delays along Canberra Avenue on approach to Hindmarsh Drive as a result of this. Still some fog patches about, but sun glare kicking in as well. We have a slow Monaro Highway city-bound. In fact, in both directions approaching Lanyon Drive, the Monaro is slowing up. It's due to the ongoing roadworks and a reported breakdown Tuggeranong Parkway southbound just south of the Glenlock Interchange. Northbourne Avenue closed between Vernon Circle and Barry Drive on selected weekends in August. Detours in place. Search Built for CBR for details. 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
8: 2CC weather. Alexander Watson Insulation. Canberra's cold. Your house doesn't have to be.
4: Mostly sunny today, going for a top of 19. Rain tomorrow and 16 degrees. 18 on Wednesday and a shower or two, then 17 on Thursday and cloud clearing for a sunny afternoon. Right now, it's 4 degrees in Bruce, 4 degrees in Reed, and it's 4 degrees in Holder.
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13: This is Budgie Baker. Good start of the day. A little bit milder, though, with temperatures above zero, and that breeze seems to be picking up. A couple of hours of snowmaking last night to freshen things up where they could. Selwyn, they've now closed their lifts for the season and will be back bigger and better in 27. Charlotte Pass lifts today. Cozzy triple chair to the top. Main range views are still good, and the nice long runs back to the village. Basin Pommer and Pulpa T-bar spinning as well, and first-timers on the Cozzy carpet. Perisher, cover thinned a little bit on Mount P. Front and Centre Valley are okay, plus there'll be lifts open in Blue Cow and Smiggins, but the Guthaga lifts are just for Blue Cow access only. Threadboat trails on the upper slopes will probably be the best, not as good down low, starting to get a little bit heavier, especially later in the day. Some nice grooming up around Merritt, so Cruiser may be the pick today. Basin and Carroll's open, as well as Sponners and Anton's. Friday flat, good for those newer skiers and the kids. Sunshine, good thing, so enjoy today as a change is on the way midweek, and you can ski, play and save at Selwyn Snow Resort, the most affordable snow resort in New South Wales.
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0: It's 22 minutes to 9, 6255 1206, the number if you want to join us this morning. Paul from Monash, good morning.
14: Yeah, morning, Stephen. Just before I touch on the topic, it was a good win by the Tigers there yesterday.
0: Well, I don't know if it was a good win, but any win's a win.
14: Oh, well, it should have been more, but it's bad luck for the Roosters supporters, though, in the latest news.
0: Yeah, no doubt.
14: How they've been suspended from playing in the competition until further notice.
0: Have they?
14: Yeah, well, they're trying to mitigate against the spread of a bird flu.
0: Oh, right, okay, yeah, fair enough. Okay, righto.
14: Yeah, on the gun buyback. Yeah, you said a lot of it doesn't make sense, but, yeah, and cop this one as well. Like, you know, the other states have all, apart from New South Wales, you know, have all, you know, jumped out of it because they're saying, like, they're targeting the wrong people.
0: Yeah.
14: But Andrew Barr, in announcing the buyback in ACT, and he didn't say just a majority, he said an overwhelming majority of gun owners in the ACT decent, responsible, law-abiding citizens.
0: Yeah.
14: But I'm going to throw you under the bus anyway.
0: Well, look, you and I don't agree on this throwing, you know, law-abiding gun owners under the bus, because I believe that the law, you know, laws will be changed from time to time. But the biggest issue here is they come out and say this is about keeping Canberrans safe. Well, how does it actually make anyone any safer, particularly given that they have failed to institute a proper gun register in this territory?
14: Yeah, the whole thing, what the evidence-based justification is apparently there's, you know, guns being legal guns being stolen from, you know, ones that are locked away in guns. Yeah,
0: well, that is true. That is true. And if you look at New South Wales, for instance, in the last decade, it's been something like 12 or 13,000 legal firearms have been stolen. So that means we've now got 13,000 guns in the hands of criminals. So
14: I would have thought, instead of spending $1 billion nationwide, or that's what they aim to do, I think it'd be a lot cheaper. If that's the case that, you know, guns are getting stolen from safes, well, to adequately compensate for upgrading the storage, surely it'd be safer for the community. There'd be less, you know, like, if any guns stolen, if they upgrade their storage, because anything over 10 firearms, they've got to have an upgrade of storage anyway. But, you know, if they make it even better than that and then compensate the current owners, and then, for upgrading the storage. I mean, and then it's far more effective, far cost effective, and you're not upsetting anybody.
0: Yeah, I think there's probably something to be said for that. Again, I mean, if you do make a certain firearm class illegal, then you need to compensate people who have legally bought that firearm in the past, but they're not doing that, and that's why the states and territories are doing this, because the federal government has a requirement to pay fair compensation. The states and territories don't. 6255 1206 is the number if you want to join us. Well, a number of people have joined the chorus about the impact of light rail on businesses in Civic. The Canberra Times reporting that 80% of work on Canberra's light rail project has been suspended because a traffic management company's secure local jobs code certificate has expired. I mean, fair dinkum, the management of this is absolutely extraordinary. Greg Harfram from the Business Chamber has talked about it. Ashley Berry, the Executive Director for the ACT and Capital Region of the Property Council of Australia, has also supported these calls. She joins us now. Ashley, good morning.
15: Good morning, Stephen.
0: It just does not make any sense that we have completely, for the sake of a 1.2 kilometre light rail track that doesn't actually go anywhere, that we've effectively killed our CBD.
15: When you put it like that, it's pretty hard to argue that we're not doing that. We hear time and time again from business owners around, particularly around London Circuit, that they, you know, despite some pretty small concessions, or they're not even handouts. They are, you know, reductions in liquor licences. They're the ability to waive outdoor dining fees. Like, they're small things, but despite this, despite campaigns to get people to the city, businesses are really, really struggling. We're looking at, I think, 18 months now since London Circuit was closed. There's probably another 18 months to go at a minimum. And sure, in the long run, having light rail could be great. We don't know. I mean, I think it will be, to be honest. In the long run, it will be good. But I don't know how many of these businesses are actually going to be around in another 18 months to 2 years to reap the rewards and see the benefits of all of this chaos.
0: Now, a lot of the criticism has been focused on the Secure Local Jobs Code. The Canberra Liberals have called for it, but he scrapped. The Canberra Business Chamber has kind of supported that. Now, I got no problem with supporting local jobs, but my understanding is we're not doing that anyway, and we've now shut down works, 80% of works, because a traffic management company has expired, their certificate's expired. I mean, if you got rid of this, it'd get rid of one level of red tape.
15: Well, that's it. I mean, when the Secure Local Jobs Code was brought in, I think back in 2018, 2019, it's not what it says it is. So if it was actually there to support local jobs, then I think it'd have a whole lot more support. But it's a red tape mechanism that makes people go through, you know, a number of hoops, and it also has the union element that a lot of construction companies have issue with. And we've seen, you know, the evidence of corruption in the Integrity Commission report. What we need to do, and what we have said in terms of this procurement, I'm going to call it a debacle, because at the moment it is a bit of a debacle. Every day you pick up the paper, there's something more happening that's not good for the territory, not good for our local businesses around procurement. We just need a review, and we need a review that looks at how do we have a system where we can, at the same time, incentivize and help and support our local businesses, because that's so important. But that money comes straight back into the Canberra community. But we also need a system where, you know, we can get that investment and that interest from other interstate contractors, because that's how our local guys, you know, that's how they learn. That's how our local companies get opportunities to do different things. I don't think we absolutely should not be a closed shop, but we need to get the balance right, and we need to do it in a way that it doesn't cost people, you know, hundreds and thousands of dollars to, you know, to submit a tender for these projects, and they're in no hope of actually getting it. You know, I hear stories of, and when I say stories, they're legitimate stories. They're not just a friend of a friend type thing. You know, we've got 18, 19 contractors all submitting for a project that was worth about $500,000. Now, that's madness, because every single one of those companies is spending time, spending money, and only one of them's going to get it. So we need to do something with our procurement system, because it's not working at the moment. And Secure Local Jobs Codes has to be on the table, as does all of these inefficiencies that are just holding us back and costing taxpayers and ratepayers more money.
0: No doubt about it. Ashley, good to talk to you. We'll catch up again soon.
15: Thanks, Stephen.
0: Ashley Berry, Executive Director for the ACT and Capital Region at the Property Council of Australia. 6255 1206 is the number.
8: Call now, 6255 1206. Every caller goes in the running to win a $100 CBR Meats voucher. Breakfast with Stephen Sinatiempo on 2CC.
0: You know, I often say that there's already enough artificial intelligence in Parliament House, so we don't need more AI in this country. We've just had a tweet or a Facebook post from the Prime Minister saying, new ABS data shows first home buyers facing less competition from property investors. That's a bit like saying somebody died in a car crash. Good news, they can't die again. Fair dinkum. Oh, what can you say about these people that run this country at the moment? Well, there's been calls for former New South Wales Premier and former Federal Foreign Minister Bob Carr to apologise or be expelled over defamatory anti-Semitic comments that he's made, lumping diverse Australian Jewish organisations together as a single lobby and accusing them collectively of supporting genocide. Robert Gregory is the president of the Australian Jewish Association, and he joins us now. Robert, Bob Carr's got form here.
16: You're right, Stephen. He's got quite a record of these sort of comments. And as you said, what he's come out lately and said, it has two parts. First of all, he's lumped different Jewish groups who have different opinions on different issues. He's called us the lobby in capitals with quotation marks around it to try and make it seem like it's some scary group of people controlling things. And then he's gone and accused Australian Jewish organizations of supporting genocide.
0: The stupidity of this is, Robert, for mine, is there's often been this conspiracy theory out there that Jewish groups control the world through banking or whatever it might be. But if you guys were so powerful, well, then 15 innocent Australians wouldn't have been murdered, and you probably wouldn't have suffered all of the anti-Semitic attacks that have happened over at least the last 3.5 years.
16: Exactly. I mean, it's a lie that if anyone looks at the evidence, it's not borne out. I mean, the city with the most Jewish people outside of Israel is New York City, and it's just elected an extremely hostile mayor. So there's nowhere where the Jewish community controls things and is this all-powerful group that controls the media. It's just a lie. And accusing Australian Jews or Australian Jewish organizations of supporting genocide, it's inflaming tensions, and I think it's putting lives at risk. But I mean, if we believe there's a group of people who support genocide, then it's going to make other Australians quite angry. So it's just not a true statement and a dangerous one.
0: Even if you agree that there was a genocide and that the Israeli government's complicit, that has nothing to do with Australian Jewish organisations. And we've even seen this raise its ugly head in the Royal Commission that is supposed to be looking into these kind of things.
16: Exactly. So, I mean, this goes to what sort of impact the Royal Commission will have. If it's not calling people like Bob Carr to appear before it, is it really looking into the issues?
0: Yeah.
16: And the Jewish community, myself included, most of us lost family in the Holocaust, which was a genocide. So you're talking about a community that's been traumatized by genocide, and then to accuse us of supporting that, it's offensive and it's hurtful.
0: Particularly somebody who was a foreign minister of this country, no two ways about it. Robert, I appreciate your time this morning.
16: Thanks, Stephen.
0: Robert Gregory, the president of the Australian Jewish Association. The difficulty here with calls for Bob Carr to be expelled from the Labor Party are that the left wing of the Labor Party that have always had this anti-Semitic bent now are the power in the Labor Party. Unfortunately, they probably support what he said. It is 10 minutes to 9.
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18: 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The latter would be by far the smallest contributor to the pot.
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4: Data shows more and more Australians are being forced into rental stress, where the cost of putting a roof over their head takes up more than 30% of their salary. Experts don't believe the first death of a mammal from H5 bird flu in Australia marks the start of more widespread death. And a collection of rubbish, tyres and religious idols have been exposed in Lake Tuggeranong as the water level declines. And in sport, the Hockey Roos have moved into the semi-finals of the Women's Hockey World Cup following a nil-all draw with India.
17: Transstate tyres for Pirelli tyres. 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
9: Morning, I'm Marty Cole with the latest Canberra traffic. Very busy now, heading southbound over the Commonwealth Avenue Bridge, and Parkes Way is slowing citybound from the Acton Tunnel through to Corranderk Street. There will be roadworks today at Parkes with a westbound lane closure along Parkes Way between Anzac Parade and Corranderk Street. That's for roadworks. They'll kick off from 9:30 this morning. Northbourne Avenue closed between Vernon Circle and Barry Drive on selected weekends in August. Detours in place. Search Built for CBR for details. 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See anything on the roads? Call 1300 59 59 37.
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0: It is 6.5 minutes to 9 o'clock. Time to have a last look at news headlines with Tia Priest-Willamott from the Capital Radio Newsroom. Morning, Tia.
23: Good morning. Authorities are investigating Australia's second suspected case of H5 bird flu in a mammal. The federal government have come under fire from the Canberra Liberals over the changes to the higher private health insurance rebate for Australians aged 65 and over. And Canberra businesses, workplaces and communities are being encouraged to sign up for September to raise money for cerebral palsy.
0: What's happening in sport?
23: In sport, the Titans gave the Sharks a scare in round 25, leading at half-time before falling to an 8-point loss. Lando Norris has made it back-to-back Formula One wins, taking the Dutch Grand Prix. Oscar Piastri finished in sixth position. And in the English Premier League, Brighton beat Aston Villa 4-0, while Liverpool scored late to draw 2-2 in Newcastle.
0: Yeah, not good enough. They should have won that, Liverpool. Let's have a look at some famous birthdays, shall we? Julie Anthony is 77 today, born in Lamoureux in South Australia, in the Mallee region.
23: Of course, that means she's an Australian singer.
0: Yes. Well, the only person who should be allowed to sing the national anthem.
23: What a voice.
0: See, nobody does it like Julie Anthony. Joe Rogelbuto, 77 today too.
23: American actor.
0: Yeah, he was Frank in Murphy Brown. He was the guy that was renovating her house for the entirety of the season. He just never finished.
23: Big job.
0: Yeah. Candace Bergen was Murphy Brown, of course. Jeez, that's a long thing. Bartholomew John is 74 today.
23: New Zealand-born Australian actor and singer.
0: Yeah, he's been in a bunch of different things, but he was probably first remembered as Dr. Chris Piper in The Young Doctors. I hated this show. It was on like at 5 o'clock on Saturday mornings, and you'd wake up wanting to watch cartoons and had to watch this, and it was so boring. As the theme would...
23: I was going to say, it's not really enticing me to watch it.
0: No, it's not. Stephen Fry's 69.
23: Of course, the British comedian and playwright, very iconic.
0: Yes, indeed.
24: You see, I can say Harry and I can say pocketed and I can say it, but I can't say Harry pocketed it. So at lunchtime, I call up Joe Rowling. Would it be okay if I said Harry put it in his pocket? No. And the phrase Harry pocketed it appears in every subsequent book.
0: Steve Guttenberg is 68 today.
23: American actor.
0: Yeah, he was probably most famous for the Three Men and a Baby trilogy, but first got his start in Police Academy as Mahoney, who was the troublemaking cadet who then went on to become a senior police officer over the 15 sequels or however many there were.
23: Wow.
0: There was probably less than that, but it seemed like a lot. And John Seaman is 60 today.
23: Australian swimmer.
0: Yeah, won a gold medal at the 1984 Olympics, coached by the late, the great Laurie Lawrence. Thank you, Tia. We'll do some more of this tomorrow. That's all we've got time for today. We'll be back to do it all again from 5:30 in the morning. If you want to get in touch with us overnight, head to 2cc.net.au and click on the feedback icon. Stick around now for Mark Levy and The Morning Show. But until we come back in the wee small hours of tomorrow morning, don't do anything I wouldn't do. Don't be a Muppet. Don't stop believing.

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11: It's 8 degrees in Canberra, mostly sunny today, going for a top of 19. From the Capital Radio Newsroom, good morning. I'm Tia Priest-Willamott. Authorities are investigating Australia's second suspected case of H5 bird flu in a mammal. A long-nosed fur seal found dead on a beach in South Australia returned a positive test yesterday. Testing is now underway in another long-nosed fur seal, which was found in South Australia's Pages Conservation Park. The federal government have come under fire from the Canberra Liberals over the changes to the higher private health insurance rebate for Australians aged 65 and over. The Shadow Health Minister and Liberal Senate candidate for the ACT teaming up to call on the government to abandon the proposed removal of the higher rebate and to publish the modelling behind its claims that only 44,000 additional older Australians will drop private cover. The Shadow Health Minister and local opposition leader Mark Parton says older Australians who have paid into private health insurance for years should not be penalised at the exact stage of life when they need it most. The ACT government is weighing up the possibility of banning unsupervised take-home assessments for Year 12 students due to artificial intelligence. James Wybrow has more.
12: New South Wales is already reviewing the measure, which asks for a temporary stop on take-home assessment tasks for HSC students. Concerns around the integrity of take-home assessments was a strong theme when the ACT Board of Senior Secondary Studies did public consultation on its 2026-2030 strategic plan. An ACT government spokesperson has told the Canberra Times it was looking at New South Wales but downplayed the issue of breaches of academic integrity. ACT Schools has already introduced validation tasks such as submitting notes or drafts to accompany take-home assessment to curb the use of AI in take-home tasks. James Wybrow, Capital Radio News.
11: And Canberra businesses, workplaces and communities are being encouraged to sign up for Steptember to raise money for cerebral palsy. Entering its 16th year, the initiative encourages people to get moving in the nation's biggest fundraiser. Cerebral Palsy Alliance Partnership Manager Ashley Tognetti says they have an app to help track every step.
9: Every time you log an activity, it will convert it to steps. So everything is on there from, you know, accessible sport to pickleball, swimming, yoga, tennis, you know, walking, running, everything you can think of. There's 40 different activities that convert to steps.
13: Sports update.
11: The Titans gave the Sharks a scare in round 25 of the NRL, leading at half-time before falling to an 8-point loss. Coach Josh Hannay says young gun Bodie Sharpley continues to impress.
14: If you look at him, he's not the modern-day giant sort of middle forward. He's just tough. Got leg speed that plays well in the modern game, and he's smart to go with that toughness. So he's only going to get better, and only bad luck will prevent him from having a long career.
11: Meanwhile, a Jock Madden field goal has secured the upset of the season for the West Tigers, beating the Roosters 25-24. The Sydney Swans have wrapped up their regular season with a 53-point win over North Melbourne at the SCG. The women's side beat Essendon 66-42 in front of a record crowd in the earlier game. In cricket, Australia put their Darwin Demons to bed with an innings win over Bangladesh in the second test. Mitchell Starc best on ground with 10 wickets. Lando Norris has made it back-to-back Formula One wins, taking the Dutch Grand Prix. Oscar Piastri finished in sixth position. And in the English Premier League, Brighton beat Aston Villa 4-0, while Liverpool scored late to draw 2-2 in Newcastle. And that's the latest from the Capital Radio newsroom.
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16: The Monaro Highway delays have eased in both directions now, but slow on the Tuggeranong Parkway southbound approaching Hindmarsh Drive. Roadworks today at Parks will see temporary lane closures and speed limit reductions on Parks Way westbound between the Anzac Parade and Corranderk Street roundabouts from 9:30. 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That's the latest Canberra traffic.
15: 2CC weather. Alexander Watson Insulation. Canberra's cold. Your house doesn't have to be.
11: Mostly sunny today, top of 19. Rain tomorrow and 16. 18 on Wednesday and a shower or two. Then 17 on Thursday and cloud clearing. 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

0: Australia. This is Mornings with Mark Levy.
1: A very good morning to you on this Monday, the 24th of August. I'm Mark Levy. Welcome to Mornings as we broadcast in Sydney, Canberra and right across Australia on the 2GB app. Hope you had a beautiful weekend. Gee, the weather was good. Coming up today, emotions run wild at the SCG for the Sydney Swans and their supporters. Pauline Hanson forced to again clarify One Nation's immigration policy. Thousands sign a petition calling for an extension of the Royal Commission, while in sport, the upset of the year in the NRL and a new leader on top of the ladder. Quick look at Sydney's weather. We're in for a sunny day. Tops of 22 in the city, 25 in the west, while in Canberra, mostly sunny for the nation's capital, reaching a high of 19 degrees. As always, love to hear from you to start the working week. 131873, the number. You can email me at 2gb.com and you can shoot through a text on 0460 873 873. Don't be shy. Make sure you join us. And again, it was lovely meeting all of our wonderful listeners on Friday out on Sydney Harbour, and I thought a great celebration for 100 years of broadcasting, starting off with Ben down there at the Watson's Bay Hotel. We were joined by 100 listeners on Sydney Harbour. Michael sounded fantastic at Old Government House, and gee, didn't Clinton Maynard get into the celebrations and the atmosphere down there at Northies. It was sensational. So thank you for joining in. A really important milestone in the great celebrations on Friday. Well, the Sydney Swans have been under siege, haven't they, over the last week? And there was plenty of emotion from the coaching staff and the players at the SCG yesterday as they won both the men's and women's games. The headlines today read tears and triumph, but there's no escaping the serious allegations being levelled at five of the players who haven't been seen since the story broke a week ago. Now, there's another development today in the Sydney Morning Herald. We're told at least one fresh allegation of sexual assault and multiple claims of sexual conduct without consent have been made by the three women at the centre of the investigation. Police have also been alerted to the potential existence of a recording. Now, look, my instinct, and no doubt yours, is to speak out strongly and condemn any sort of violence against women. It's non-negotiable. It's also a scourge on our society, and we all have a responsibility to call it out. As I've long said, there needs to be a zero-tolerance approach from the sporting codes if one of their players is convicted of any sort of violence against a woman. What does zero-tolerance mean? Well, rub them out for life. Full stop. We cannot champion the domestic violence charities like White Ribbon while simultaneously allowing those convicted of serious crimes to continue playing in the AFL or NRL. Where it gets uncomfortable, though, is where we stand right now. I've spent the last week reading, watching and listening to the coverage of what allegedly occurred in that Melbourne hotel room. You've all heard the wild rumours flying around, but let's just stick to the confirmed facts for a moment. There are two of them. The first is that five players were out drinking after the Sydney Swans beat Essendon last week at the MCG. The second, they hired adult entertainers in the early hours of Monday morning to join them back in one of the hotel rooms, and that's when an alleged incident occurred. That's it. That's all we actually know. Yet people seem to be rushing to make judgment. Vile rumours are dominating social media, and on the weekend, we saw fans cheer on the AFLW team at the SCG, only to walk out before the men's game. My question is why? Isaac Heaney, Nick Blakey, Chad Warner, Riley Bison, James Jordan, they weren't even on the field. So why punish their teammates who have done absolutely nothing wrong? Now, I want to make it absolutely clear. I am not for 1 minute trying to downplay the seriousness of these allegations. But Victoria Police have not laid any charges, nor have they formally interviewed the five players who were in that hotel room. Yet they've already been convicted in the court of public opinion. A leading female barrister said to me last night, Mark, there are two sides to every story. Until a court decides the truth, no penalty should be exacted by the modern equivalent of a baying mob. And she's spot on. Trial by media is not how justice works in Australia. Our legal system is built on due process, evidence, and the presumption of innocence. Over the past 7 days, that legal foundation has been systematically dismantled by unchecked rumours and reckless outrage. We cannot demand that our sporting codes uphold integrity while we actively destroy it through mindless speculation. boycotting the innocent players, condemning young men before they've even spoken to police, and turning rumours into headlines doesn't make a single woman safer. It just turns a deadly serious issue into a fair-dinkum media circus. Now, to the fans who walked out of the SCG yesterday, yes, by all means, demand accountability. Hold your club to the higher standard. But direct that energy where it belongs after the facts are established, not at innocent teammates and not before the police have even laid charges. The alleged victims have made a complaint. The players haven't been charged, so let's leave it in the capable hands of the police. In the meantime, we need to park these vicious rumours. Do you agree with me or not? 131873, the number. You can email me at 2gb.com and you can text me, 0460 873 873. I want to make it very, very clear. I have been extremely careful with my commentary on this issue, mainly because we only have part of the picture. The confirmed facts are these. Isaac Heaney, Nick Blakey, Chad Warner, Riley Bison, James Jordan breached team protocol by staying out past curfew and bringing adult entertainers back to the team hotel. The Sydney Swans acted swiftly to suspend them for violating team standards. However, it is crucial to separate club discipline from criminal liability. The suspensions address a breach of team rules, nothing more. Beyond those rules, the players are currently facing no charges. So any allegations of sexual assault remain a matter for Victoria Police to investigate and ultimately for a court of law to prove beyond a reasonable doubt. It's just made me feel really uncomfortable the way in which this has been covered over the last week, and I think this rush to judgment serves no one. You can have your say this morning on 131873. You can email me at 2gb.com. You can text me, 0460 873 873. If these players are charged and then convicted, you will hear a very different editorial off the start of this program. But at the moment, let's just stick to the facts and what we know, and let's stop speculating on what could have happened given the serious nature of these charges. I'd love to know how you feel about it this morning on 131873. Look, the other story that will get people talking today involves One Nation and even more confusion over one of the key policies that the party will take to the next election, that's immigration. Now, it's becoming a theme for One Nation. You'll remember Barnaby Joyce struggled to explain their housing policy a few months back, and I then challenged One Nation Senator Sean Bell, who made an absolute mess of it as well on this program. Well, it's happened again with David Farley, this time on immigration. The party leader, Pauline Hanson, was forced to intervene yesterday while the Coalition and Labor seized on Mr. Farley's attempt to redefine net overseas migration in a third version of the party's policy in as many weeks. The new MP argued for a true NOM figure, net overseas migration, of 130,000 plus, yes, plus a minimum 100,000 key workers from the Pacific Labour Scheme, skilled aged care workers and other critical worker categories. Combined, the 230,000 figure is slightly higher than Labor's forecast NOM of 225,000 from 2728. Now, as Ellen Ransley goes on to report in The Telegraph, the NOM accounts for the total number of people entering Australia for at least 12 months in a 16-month period, regardless of visa class, minus those leaving. It climbed to 538,000 after the COVID pandemic and has since fallen to 301,000. The last budget forecasted a fall to 245,000, then about 225,000. So it's yet again more confusion in relation to what One Nation's policies actually are. And if One Nation wants to be taken seriously as a political force, rather than a temporary landing pad for dissatisfied and frustrated voters, Senator Hanson needs to install and instill strict party discipline. It's that simple. Why? Because, well, a party cannot get its own team on the same page, cannot convincingly claim it's ready to help govern the nation. It's as simple as that. If Pauline Hanson has to spend any more time correcting her candidates instead of holding the government to account, these policy cracks will inevitably become One Nation's electoral downfall. When One Nation's David Farley goes off script without running it past the party machine, it simply reinforces the narrative that One Nation is less a cohesive party and more a loose collection of outspoken individuals. And before people write to me and say, oh, you're just getting stuck into One Nation, I did exactly the same a couple of weeks ago with Andrew Bragg when he went rogue at the National Press Club and flew in the face of what Angus Taylor was trying to do. Andrew Bragg got up at the press club. He said, I'm going to nominate an immigration figure, despite the fact that Angus Taylor earlier on that day did refuse to nominate a figure when I asked him what that figure was. You've got to get everyone on the same page, Pauline. It can't just be left up to you to tidy up the mess after every single media performance or interview involving one of your MPs or senators. So you can have your say on that this morning on 131873. Now, you remember in the days after the Bondi Beach terrorist attack, the heat was on the Prime Minister, Anthony Albanese, to set up the Royal Commission on Anti-Semitism and Social Cohesion. He originally refused, but the avalanche of calls to 2GB forced his hand. There was also a petition signed by nearly 100,000 people, which was sent to Canberra before the PM bowed under pressure. Well, the woman who set up that petition wants the inquiry extended, and I'll catch up with her on the show this morning. She's had a chat to Josh Hanrahan at the Telegraph, and as Josh writes today, Islamic hate preachers, pro-Palestinian influencers and the Prime Minister should be called to face an extended royal commission, according to members of the Jewish community who worry it's set to leave unanswered questions. Now, Marnie Perlstein's petition calling for a royal commission after the Bondi Beach terrorist attack gained close to 100,000 signatures before Mr. Albanese bowed to pressure. Ms. Perlstein has now started a new petition pushing for an extension to the public hearings so that more witnesses can be called, and said she believes there will be holes in Commissioner Virginia Bell's findings because of a lack of inquisition of both anti-Semitic voices and political leadership. And I agree with her. So we'll catch up with her later in the program to find out how many signatures she so far has. And I might even ask her as well about some comments today from Liberal Senator Dave Sharma, who's calling out ASIO for the time it took to recognise the dangerous acceleration of anti-Semitism after the October 7, 2023 attack on Israel. So we'll single out his comments on that one today. I also want to catch up with the New South Wales Health Minister because, look, I'm hearing so many horror stories. And if you're listening to me this morning and you've been treated in or walked into one of the emergency departments at our major hospitals, what's your experience been like? I've heard people waiting in excess of 20 hours for what would routinely be considered emergency surgery. I've heard people, and I've seen photos of people sleeping on floors, on the emergency room floors. And I'm thinking to myself, we're not a third world country. How is this still happening? And, you know, Chris Minns, he was the one that filmed himself as the opposition leader at St George Hospital, Canterbury Hospital, Westmead Hospital, Blacktown Hospital. Well, as James O'Doherty writes today in The Telegraph, it's just got worse under his government. So what's your experience been like in our hospital emergency departments? How long have you been forced to wait to see a doctor or a nurse? We'll have a chat about that this morning, and we'll see what the Health Minister has to say about it, Ryan Park, later in the show. The other people I'd love to hear from this morning are those renters. You might be renting a house or a unit in Sydney. Has the landlord jacked up the rent on you since these tax changes in the budget? Because Jessica Wang reports today that new documents reveal the government was warned by Treasury that modestly higher rents would be passed on once their May budget housing tax changes began, as Labor faces continued backlash over its $2 a week rent hike claim. I've got a couple of mates who rent with their families, and they say $2, he's kidding himself, isn't he, the Prime Minister and the government, try $20, $30, $50. An increase in their rents, and that's only in the last couple of months. So it's becoming more and more expensive to simply rent a property, despite the promises from the Albanese Labor government that they were going to make it easier for not only renters but for first home buyers to enter the market. So we'll talk more about all of that. A few other stories to mention off the top of the show. We're obviously keeping an eye on the outbreak of bird flu. I'm not going to do what we did in the pandemic and list numbers and the like, but I suppose the concerning news overnight is this positive test in a mammal. A seal has tested positive to bird flu in South Australia, and we're told this morning that potentially there could be another one. So the government's been preparing for this. They don't seem all that concerned by it, but they're just trying to get on top of it as best they can. So if there's any developments today, we'll certainly let you know. I'll have a bit more to say about the Woke Brigade now trying to ruin one of the most popular events on the school calendar, Book Week. Apparently schools are banning wizards and witches. I'll tell you why later in the show. Defence experts are raising concerns about the new Hunter frigates. There's a report in The Australian suggesting the weight of the ships has ballooned to 10,500 tonnes, raising doubts about the speed, range and endurance of the warships. And this coincides with a keel-laying ceremony in Adelaide today. And I know you love me talking about Meghan Markle. Well, she was set to make a return to the small screen, but her role in Guy Ritchie's Netflix series The Gentlemen has been withdrawn after intense backlash in the UK. It was supposedly a role worth $2 million to the Duchess. Well, I guess there's no point casting someone the public won't watch. So that's what's happening there. Now, we turn to sport. Snoring or waking up exhausted? Visit resmed.com.au and take a free online sleep assessment or find a store near you. We've got a new leader on the NRL ladder after the Roosters suffered that shock loss to the West Tigers yesterday at Allianz Stadium. I want to give a wrap to...

0: left in the regular season. The Dolphins secured their spot in the top four with a win over Parramatta, and the Sharks are still in the mix for a second chance after their win over the Gold Coast. Wins also to Manly, Brisbane and Penrith. It looks like Hudson Young is going to have a chat with the PNG Chiefs, and he's going to leave a record $3.3 million on the table at Canberra. Well, from a Raiders perspective and for our 2CC listeners, they can't possibly let him go. He's such an important part of the green machine, so we'll keep an eye on that one. Fremantle finishes the regular season on top of the AFL ladder. The Swans finish in second, the GWS Giants in 12th, so they miss out on the finals. Next weekend is the wild card finals with 7th versus 10th and 8th versus 9th. Cricket. Joe, I wonder if Cricket Australia is concerned about ticket sales for the summer, given that the two test matches against Bangladesh have, what, failed to get past the second and third days? It's going to be a problem if this is what happens over the summer. So the Aussies bounce back big time there. Brock Feeney, he's taken over as the championship leader after a supercars round in Ipswich on the weekend. And the Wink Stakes at Randwick, there was 10 of the 11 runners were Group 1 winners, but gee, James McDonald, he steered home Autumn Glow to victory over the 1,400 metres to hold off She's a Alibi. So a great win there for the connections of Autumn Glow. So there's plenty for us to talk about this morning. If you've got an opinion to share, story to tell, something to report, the number to call 131873. You can email me at 2gb.com or you can text me 0460 873 873. You're with Mark Levy as we broadcast on 2GB in Sydney through the 2GB app and via network stations right across Australia. Should also mention, speaking of PNG, you would have heard this with Mike in the news this morning and with Spiro on Ben Show. Joey Manu has signed with the PNG Chiefs as player number 007. So the seventh player that's been signed. I will say this, though, to Michael Chamis. Michael, it's all good to have all these flashy players, but unless you've got some big boppers laying the platform, there's not a lot they can do. So I'd like to see a few more big boys get signed by the PNG Chiefs. In the meantime, let's get to your calls. I'd love to know how you feel about this whole Swan situation. We'll obviously be careful on how we talk about it, given it's obviously in the midst of a police investigation. There are no charges. But it just seems to me like, in the court of public opinion at the moment, these blokes have been convicted, when at this stage they're only allegations. Let's find out what Pat thinks down in Melbourne. Pat, good morning to you.
1: Good morning, Mark. I love listening to you. You do a great job.
0: Thank you,
1: Mark. Firstly, it's been ridiculous down here, Mark, all week. Non-stop. And my point is, as you said, no charges have been laid at this point. And what happens if there is no case to answer, Mark, then these guys' careers are probably in tatters. The other point I want to make is, why is the AFLW Sydney Swans team demanding to have a say in when these men can return to the club? And I thought the club employs these females to play, not the other way around. So if they're truly for the club, just pay for the club. And it also just seems a very, very woke approach by Sydney Swans, what they've done to these players, to actually, you know, rule them out for the rest of the season, including the finals. I just can't believe it.
0: Pat, just on that, mate, I actually applauded the Swans for the action they took, because what they did was they breached the team rules, which is why the chair and the chief executive stepped in and said, look, we've got to draw a line in the sand here. We can't have blokes out until 4 or 5 in the morning and back in their hotel room, you know, allegedly with these women. So I think what the Sydney Swans have done was right. I just found myself yesterday questioning, when I saw all these people walking out of the SCG, what more do those supporters want from the Sydney Swans, given it's before police?
1: I think that's what I'm alluding to, Mark. Yeah. I think the club has done the right thing in standing the players down. But when the people, the patrons at Sydney SCG, say walking out before the Mail game, I thought that's just totally ridiculous. You're supposed to support the club. Some individuals have done the wrong thing, but come on, you know, just stay and support your club through thick and thin, you know?
0: Yeah.
1: And the other point is, Mark, that the women that are involved in this, already they're seeking compensation, and yet there's been no charges laid. And that always sticks in my core a little bit. Let's just wait and see what happens. And then if you feel that you need to be remunerated for whatever occurred, then by all means do it. But when you see these sort of lawyers get onto these people and already they're seeking compensation, it just leaves a nasty taste in my mouth, Mark.
0: I'm exactly, sure, Pat, I'm exactly with you, mate, in relation to

0: the way in which this is being discussed and talked about at the moment. I've found it really, really uncomfortable. And I feel that I can talk about this with some gravity because I've covered my fair share of off-field scandals involving sports people. Because for the majority of my time here at this radio network, I've covered sport. And I've covered some issues where you only hear one side of the story and then all of a sudden you think, well, hang on, people are very quick to pass judgment, but we haven't heard from the other side. And that's exactly where we are at the moment. We've heard from the Sydney Swans as a club who have acted not from a legal standpoint, they've acted from an employer standpoint in respect of the fact that these players breached team rules. They can't make comment on any other allegations or they can't do anything about allegations because it's before Victoria Police. There is an investigation on foot. Now, when the five players have not been interviewed and have not been charged, I find it a bit rich for some people to be saying, oh, you know, this is it, draw a line in the sand, that they've got to take a stand, the Sydney Swans. Well, they have with the information that has been provided to them. The only two things that have been confirmed, they breached team rules by being out in the drink until the early hours of the morning, and I know there's allegations of drug use, and they invited adult entertainers back to the hotel room, which is, again, a breach of team rules. They have been suspended for the remainder of the season. But those people walking out of the SCG yesterday, all they did was punish the players who did nothing wrong and fulfilled their obligations to go out there, pull on the Swans jersey and represent their club against the Kangaroos. I feel for the AFLW team that's been caught up in all of this because they're a member of the Swans, but I feel for the vast majority of players at the Sydney Swans who have done nothing wrong. Yet in the court of public opinion, we're trying to, you know, convict these blokes for doing something wrong when we don't know their side of the story. So I just think people need to cool their jets. And I'll be the first one to sit behind this microphone. If charged, if convicted, I'll sit here and I'll give you a gold-plated guarantee. I will demand that they get rubbed out of the game for good. Just as I've done with NRL players who have been alleged and then accused of doing exactly the same thing. But at this point, we're talking about allegations, accusations against five players who we haven't heard from and police haven't charged. We'll take a break at 29 to 10. More of your calls right after this. 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
0: 131 873 is the number. Look, there's a lot of feedback coming through on this, and thank you. There's a lot of people saying, Mark, we felt the exact same way. I've just found it really, really uncomfortable to listen to the way in which this has been discussed. And as a number of you are making out, you're right, Mark. They are allegations. So I just think people need to cool their jets at the moment. I know we've got papers to sell. I know we've got television programs to discuss these things on. But I think there needs to be a level of care when we're discussing the guilt or innocence of these players and what the allegations actually are. Rachel's phoned through at Maroubra. She was out there yesterday. Rachel, good morning to you.
9: Good morning. How are you?
0: Very well, thank you, Rachel. What are your thoughts on this?
9: Well, okay, first I just want to say thank you for what you've said this morning, because you are absolutely 100% correct. I was at the game yesterday and it was so emotional. And it was good to see the Swans supporter support for the team and the standing ovations. And it was just like, I've been a diehard Swannies for over 35 years as a member. And I just couldn't believe what I witnessed yesterday. And I said to a lot of people in the media yesterday before the game, one of two things was going to happen. Either the Swans were going to go out there and totally fall apart and ruin our campaign for this year, or they were going to come out fighting and play as well as they could, which they did, and that was going to propel us into the grand final this year.
0: Yeah. Well, Rachel, I'm glad you said that, Rachel, because this is the other notion that's been put out there. Oh, well, the Swans are done. They can't win the comp. You know what I saw yesterday from the Swans, Rachel? I saw a steely look and a determination to go out there and say, we haven't got a culture problem. We're not going to let five blokes ruin our season. We're a much bigger playing group. And as I often say to rugby league players, that's the main sport I cover, no individual is bigger than the game. And these five players are not bigger than the Sydney Swans. The club, the coach, and the entire organisation are still well and truly in this competition. And as long as people like you, Rachel, turn up and support them, I'll give them a red-hot crack. I'll guarantee you that.
9: Yeah, and that will be the case. And I just want to mention one other thing that I personally witnessed at Gate E. A lot of people had come out from the game towards the end of the women's match. And what they did, they just walked out the gate, right? But then they tried to get back in. But because they didn't get a pass out, their ticket wasn't working. So there was a lot of congestion at trying to get back into the game because they didn't realise they had to get a pass out.
0: Is that right?
9: I don't know how much of that happened, but the official figure for the men's game was 30,058. And that was about 6,000 less than the average for the year.
0: Yeah.
9: So, look, it's good. And like you say, everyone needs to take a step back. Let our amazing police do their job, and then we can have an informed discussion once the truth known.
0: Well said, Rachel. Thanks so much for calling through. There's an emotional and passionate Swans fan who was out there yesterday. I want to bring in Lucy Zellett. She's been listening to my comments this morning. She just sent me a text. I've got her on the line. Lucy, good morning to you. Hello, Lucy.
10: Good morning, Mark.
0: Now, you've just sent me a lovely text message congratulating me on what I've said this morning in relation to the Swan Saga. You and I have covered Olympic Games together. You and I have covered our fair share of off-field scandals involving footballers and sporting codes. How do you feel about the way in which this has played out over the last week?
11: Oh, it's been hysterical. Absolutely and utterly chaotic. You know, I'm a trained journalist by trade, so obviously I studied a Bachelor of Journalism and I majored in sport business. We cover things like industrial relations in sport, but also just communications and how we react in these types of moments. And what I will say to you is there are several components to all of this, right? The first and foremost, which, and I did congratulate you this morning privately, I had no intentions of coming on, but here I am. But the first thing that needs to ultimately be addressed about all of this is the issue of the players breaching the club's code of conduct. So that's something that the Swans have worked very quickly to address. And they've made the decision to stand the five players down because now we're talking about a behavioural issue, right, on that particular front. The second component, and I feel that this is often what happens in the media, is that when we are devoid of facts, the vacuum is created and then people try to fill it. That's why you've seen a host of conspiracy theories doing the rounds. It's why people are trying to fill the gaps when the police haven't been able to even fill those gaps yet. So you have alleged victims, and it's important that we refer to them as alleged victims because we have not seen a criminal investigation completed yet. And we have the players that are at the centre of this storm who have been stood down for, as I said, those behavioural breaches that go against the fabric of the club and the principles and standards they've set in place. We're talking about two very different things here. But what has happened, and what you aptly said, this trial by media, is that they've been grouped together, and we now have this hysteria that has ensued thereafter. No one is going to diminish these allegations, and shame on them if they do, if they come to light and they are proven to be true, because we can all agree that we need to end violence or mistreatment against women. But I have been around the block too many times, Mark, covering sport, covering predominantly football in my career, where I have seen the very hairy and very negative consequences of allegations that have not yet been proved and tested, and the impact that that can have on the players at the centre of all of this. Sebastian Ryle, a former A-League player, is one of them who was accused of very grievous allegations and wrote a book about this, in fact, where he said that even though those allegations weren't proven to be true, they stuck, and he attempted to commit suicide multiple times.
0: Jeez.
11: So these are very serious, serious issues that we're dealing with. And I would caution people, not just as a trained journalist, but also as a human being and as a rabid fan of multiple sports, including the Swans. I was a big fan of Kurt Tippett, who was a friend of Howe's back when he was playing at the club. But I would caution everyone to treat this with the caution that it deserves before a criminal investigation has been finalised.
0: Well, Lucy, you know how much I respect you as a person and as a journalist, but that's exactly the reason why I wanted to get your thoughts on the air, because you and I are like-minded thinkers and we're both very cautious in the way we cover these sorts of things. We'll read your articles in the telly. We'll hear you right across 2GB. Thanks for jumping on and having a quick chat to us.
11: Thanks for letting me jump on. And just quickly before I leave you, Mark, did we not learn anything from the Jack DeBellin saga?
0: I was thinking exactly the same thing.
11: Did we not learn anything from that? So, guys, before you spring to an opinion, make sure you've got all the facts. So let's wait to see how this plays out. God love you, Mark.
0: Well said. Lucy Zelich, a dear friend, and one of my colleagues here at 2GB. It's 18 to 10.
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15: Ukrainian President Volodymyr Zelensky claims holding a presidential election during Russia's invasion would tear the country apart.
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11: Now we've got an issue at Cabramatta High School. The kids have been evacuated from the classrooms. The dog squad, multiple police currently near the buildings. It's believed they're looking for an object. So we'll get in touch with police, but we're told Cabramatta High School's in lockdown at the moment, and there was another high school in lockdown last week over a police issue, so we'll keep an eye on that. No need to be alarmed and cause for concern. The police are there and the kids are out of the classrooms, but obviously we have had a few calls and text messages saying, Mark, what's happening at Cabramatta High School? Well, the dog squad, multiple police looking for an object, we're being told. 131873 is the number. Look, if I was to give this Sydney Swan story any more airtime, I'd be going against what I said off the top of the show. So I think we've discussed it. We'll just put a full stop in it. If there's any more developments, we'll certainly come back to it. But at this stage, let's move on to other things. And I made some comments off the top in relation to David Farley and his appearance on the Insiders program yesterday and all of this confusion over their immigration policy. I thought it was summed up brilliantly last night by Andrew Probyn on Nine News.
12: If there's one topic Pauline Hanson has campaigned on long and hard, it's the big M.
13: Mass migration, mass migration.
14: Mass migration.
13: Mass migration under this current Albanese government.
12: Today, it's more mass confusion. One Nation's declared policy is to bring down net overseas migration, or NOM, down to 130,000, which is well below the government's target of 225,000. But Senator Hanson's newest colleague doesn't see it that way.
15: What we're doing is we're focusing on the NOM in its true form.
12: By that, David Farley says some migration is excluded from One Nation's target, including temporary workers from the Pacific Islands, among others.
15: Well, if you just took the PALM program in itself, that's about 40,000 a year. You take the skilled aged care nurses, probably 68,000 to 70,000 a year. Then you come down into the technical sides of mechanicking and engineering. Again, there's quite some numbers there.
12: He says working backpackers aren't counted in One Nation's target either.
16: You're saying it needs to be 130,000 NOM plus about 100,000 more.
15: Yeah, at a minimum.
17: Because it appears to me, based on what Mr. Farley said, that One Nation now agrees with the approach of the government.
12: Not so fast. Pauline Hanson taking to social media, declaring One Nation's migration target is less than half Labor's current level.
18: It doesn't matter on the number.
6: All they care about is where they're coming from. That is racist.
14: Our opponents are all over the shop when it comes to migration and migration numbers.
12: David Farley may be a new MP, but he's lived in his electorate a long time, and he knows the value of migrant workers to its farms and hospitals. All this points to unresolved tensions inside the One Nation party room.
11: Yeah, the report last night on Nine News by Andrew Probyn. What a mess. First it was housing, now your net overseas migration policy. Is it 130,000 or not? Because given what... I sat there, when I found out David Farley was going on with David Spears, who's a very, very good interviewer on ABC Insiders, I thought to myself, well, this will be interesting. So I tuned in and I thought, oh, here we go, this will be the story of the week. One Nation can't get its policy straight. Similar to Barnaby and Sean Bell. It's just... it's crazy. So how this all played out this morning, Tanya Plibersek was providing some commentary on One Nation's immigration policy. Here she was on Sunrise.
18: Let me tell you a few things about migration. You know, if there's three One Nation MPs in a room, there's three different immigration policies. What you know about us is we've brought migration down by 45% since coming to government.
19: One Nation MPs, there's only two members of senators. Get the numbers right.
18: And a senator.
19: Yeah, two MPs, the others are senators. You've got that number right at the very start.
18: You really got me with that one. Really got me with that one.
11: Anyway, so then Barnaby was given a chance to clear up all of this confusion. Here he is.
19: It's 130,000 net. That means if you take the people coming and the people going away, and the difference is 130,000 on the positive side.
20: And no permanent.
19: Well, that includes your permanent. That's why it's net overseas migration.
20: OK, so he was just wrong saying there'd be an extra 100.
19: There's not going to be an extra 100 on top of that, no.
20: OK, so he just misspoke.
19: Yeah, well, I mean, that's not unusual. Show me a political career where people haven't made a mistake, and I'll show you a person who's not telling the truth.
20: Yeah, and we understand that. We're just clarifying. You've picked up the phone and said, mate, that's not right?
19: We've certainly had... Well, look, I'm not going to throw anybody under a bus. When people are new in Parliament, they can sometimes get things incorrect, and that's what happens.
11: Oh, I'm sorry, I don't buy that. When you are taking a major policy to an election around net overseas migration, this wasn't a small boo-boo. This was David Farley on national television saying it's 130,000 plus another 100,000. That's not a small mistake. So Pauline Hanson and James Ashby and Barnaby Joyce... who's running the show? And how are you going to sell the policies to the Australian people? Because I guarantee this is where it's all going to unravel for One Nation. If you can't get out there and communicate a clear message, well, how are you going to expect people to vote for you? It's 8 to 10.
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11: Joel Fitzgibbons listening to the program, former Labor Minister. Loving your program as always, Levy. On Farley, you can't win in politics. MPs are criticised for towing the party line, but then the parties are lambasted when an MP demonstrates policy independence. I would have thought someone would have gotten his ear, though, and said, right, this is the policy, this is how we explain it. We don't deviate from that. But no, he went over on there and went rogue, just like Andrew Bragg at National Press Club recently for the Libs. And there's a few people here saying, why doesn't One Nation just lie like the current mob and then do whatever they want when they win? Thank you, Annette. 4:30 to 10.
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9: Well, on the way to the news, there's another poll out today. Capital Brief Demos AU opinion poll. Labor and the Coalition have overtaken One Nation after a sharp and sudden slide in support for Pauline Hanson, particularly among women. We'll break all of that down after the news. We'll also catch up with John O'Dunham and the Health Minister in New South Wales, Ryan Park, to respond to the front page story in the Telegraph today about the state of our hospitals. All that and plenty more after the news, which is happening right now.
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13: It's 12 degrees in Canberra, mostly sunny today, going for a top of 19. From the Capital Radio Newsroom, good morning. I'm Tia Priest-Willamott. The University of Canberra and the ACT government have agreed to explore the establishment of a dual sector institution as they work on a shared vision for post-secondary education. UC will also examine establishing an independent student union and has committed to supporting more elected members on its council. The new statement of intent is being unveiled today, outlining six shared priorities for the university, covering courses offered, governance and future campus development. Authorities are investigating a second suspected case of H5 bird flu in a mammal. The long-nosed fur seal was found in South Australia one day after the nation's first positive case was recorded in the same species in the state's south. The Coalition is accusing One Nation of being all over the shop when it comes to its migration policy. Leader Pauline Hanson has had to step in to clarify the minor party's net migration target would be about 130,000, contradicting her own MP David Farley, who said the target would be not too different from the Labor government. Shadow Defence Minister James Patterson says it's not the first time Ms Hanson has been forced to clarify policy details.
14: It's very typical of One Nation. They talk a really big game when it comes to issues like migration, but they fall down on the details, and it is yet more evidence of why they're just not fit to govern.
13: The Australian Border Force has revealed the four Canberra servos targeted as part of a crackdown on illicit tobacco. James Wybrow reports.
15: Metro Petroleum Service stations in Mitchell, Scullin, Phillip and Farrah were all raided as part of the national operation. Region media reports officers seized over 15,000 cigarette sticks, 150 grams of loose leaf tobacco, 451 vapes and 480 nicotine pouches from these locations. Across the country, over 100,000 cigarette sticks, 5 kilos of loose leaf tobacco, 1,440 vapes and 530 nicotine pouches and one prohibited weapon were seized. Metro Petroleum has strongly denied any involvement in the selling of illegal tobacco and the owners have not been accused of any wrongdoing. James Wybrow, Capital Radio News.
13: Canberrans will get a chance to experience new contemporary art next month as part of the Territory's biennial art festival. Returning for its sixth edition, the festival invites artists from across Australia and internationally to present their works beginning on September 11th. Creative producer Tegan Garnett says a number of sites across town will be hosting exhibitions. And Canberra will be the first stop on American singer, songwriter, composer and pianist Ben Folds' 2027 Australian Orchestra tour early next year. In the first concert of Canberra Symphony Orchestra's 2027 season, Folds will reimagine his beloved songbook, performing at Llewellyn Hall on Friday 22nd and Saturday the 23rd of January, being his first performances with the orchestra.
16: Sports update.
13: The PNG Chiefs have added another marquee name to their roster for their inaugural season in 2028. Joey Manu will return to the NRL, signing a two-year deal. Meanwhile, the West Tigers have held on for their best win of the year, upsetting the Roosters 25-24. Jock Madden kicked the winning field goal after a late comeback by the Roosters threatened to hand the Tigers a ninth straight loss. The Canberra Brave have gone down to the Melbourne Mustangs in their final regular game of the season. It was a close finish with the Mustangs just pipping the Brave 5-4. The Brave now sit third on the ladder and will go up against the sixth place Sydney Bears on Friday.